0: vibes with very little effort.
1: And real quick, how late can we eat before going to bed? You know, when do we need to make sure we're getting that dinner in by?
0: So I would say try to eat at least 3 hours before going to bed, because that's going to reduce the risk of getting reflux. It's just going to make you more comfortable. And if you want a snack right before bed, that's okay, but keep it small. So the closer you get to bedtime, the smaller the food load should be.
2: By the way, before we get out of here, you've got an announcement as well.
0: Waited my entire life to get into this club. Yeah, my daughter Jessie is pregnant, and my son Jason as well. So look how cute they are.
3: Oh my God! What a good
0: today. My new little sous chef is on the way.
2: Oh, I love this.
1: Well, you know what happens. Come on, you know what happens around here, both of you.
4: Oh my God!
5: Well, join Stephanie. Thank you so much. We should mention
2: today. Start today, baby.
5: That's right.
2: Start today, baby.
5: A couple on the way. Today's last day to get our July promotion of 50% off. Love that. An annual subscription to the Start Today app. Just scan the QR code to download it and get started.
1: Thank you, guys.
0: Oh, this is just the cutest thing
5: ever.
0: This
5: is so sweet.
2: Coming up, Luke's made his way inside. There he is. Stability. Right here in the studio. When he take a little break from the stage to catch up. We're going to talk about that new album. We're going to talk about the tour. We're going to talk about so much more when the third hour today comes right back.

0: guest who's been, he's brought a little country to the plaza all morning, the one, the only, Shaboozey.
1: His mega hit, a bar song, Tipsy, catapulted him to the top of the Billboard Hot 100 for 19 weeks. And today, the Grammy winner is out with his fourth studio album called The Outlaw Sherry Lee and Other Western Tales.
2: We are so excited to hear one more of these brand new songs in just a moment. Everybody start practicing.
1: I know. This is us all morning.
2: Because we got Shaboozey here. Yeah. So glad to have you, man.
1: Yeah, with the hat. Good morning. Thanks for being here.
3: Thanks for having me.
1: Okay, first, I want to talk about, this is a unique album name. Tell me about Sherry Lee here.
3: Well, you know, I think just kind of creating and just my love of telling stories. I feel like you got to build and create characters that honestly feel real to you as an artist or a writer. And that's what Sherry Lee was, bringing her into this world. It's just this character that kind of just ended up making her own choices. And I just wrote kind of what was being, you know, said to me.
0: Yeah.
3: And man, I've become in love with her literally in, you know what I mean? In the album.
1: Yeah.
0: And that's the thing. I mean, you don't just write songs and make music. I mean, this is a cinematic feat. You direct, you style, like, what was it like delving into that part of the artistry?
3: Yeah, I think for me, just wanting to be a creator, like, that's just what I feel like I've been called to do. I've always had, like, this crazy imagination ever since I was a kid, wanting to create whole worlds and build these stories and characters that feel, like, larger than life, where people who are reading them can get immersed. I think growing up in Virginia, you know, sometimes I was just like, man, I want to just, like, escape a little bit, you know, a little bit. So,
0: not that there's anything wrong with Woodbridge. Love Woodbridge, Virginia.
2: Add to those efforts, storytelling, a comic book, your very own, and you went to Comic-Con.
3: Yeah.
2: I want to hear what that experience was like for you.
3: It was great. It was honestly awesome. I mean, the fact of, you know, it was people lined up wanting to read these comics and to be able to connect with people in that medium, you know, as an artist was really special, you know, to just step out of your comfort zone of maybe a stage or, you know, and going to Comic-Con and seeing everyone just so excited that I'm actually into this, you know, into comics and into this world was truly, like, it was an experience I wouldn't forget.
2: And how's that engagement different than when you're on stage looking out at a crowd versus?
3: I think it was amazing. I think just to see, like, you know, everyone coming with, you know, people were showing me the things they picked up, like the Jujutsu Kaisen and the Pokemon and all the different things. And to be a part of that world as well while they're talking about some of the biggest things, like Black Panther was announced there.
0: That's right.
3: Spider-Man. There was so many huge. You don't realize how, like, Comic-Con is like Super Bowl.
0: Oh, yeah.
3: It's a Super Bowl for a lot of people who are fans. So just to be on the same stage, I'm pretty sure Ryan Coogler was there, like, you know, the same place I was standing, you know? I'm over here like, Ryan Coogler was right here.
0: So Ryan Coogler's like, Shaboozey.
1: Yeah, exactly.
3: Shout out Ryan. No, but I think it's really, really cool. I'm just really so proud of it and what it became. And I hope you enjoy it.
1: So you're writing books, you're writing music. What else is on your bucket list here? My gosh.
3: Man, I definitely want to get into, you know, filmmaking. I would love to see this adapted into a full-length feature film. And there's something really cool about the ending too. So we're talking about ideas. My ideas, I could sit here all day and tell y'all all the ideas I got.
0: Oh, this is so well done.
3: It's really cool.
2: Well,
3: really.
2: Keep the ideas coming because we love everything you do.
0: Yeah. This is going to become a film. You could do like that.
3: Yes, it's coming. And what's so cool about the comics is the fact that you're not limited by, you know, having to have like $100 million to make a movie. You could just have your idea and
2: we'll keep workshopping that. And his new album, The Outlaw Sherry Lee and Other Western Tales, it is out today and the tour starts real soon. Yeah. Don't go anywhere. He's got one more song up next. We will be right back.
1: It's my favorite.

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1: How about this Friday morning? We have been loving this summer concert with Grammy winner Shamir. Of his new album titled The Outlaw, Sherry Lee, and Other Western Tales.
2: It just dropped overnight, and now performing one of his newest hits. Here's Shaboozy with Cowgirl. Take it away.

Chuck Boozy. Thank you. Thank you for a fantastic Friday again. His brand new album is out now. Third hour of today, right back after this.

0: How about Shaboozy?
1: I know, we're going to step out of here, guys.
2: I'm just kidding.
0: By the way, coming up next week here on the third hour of today, we've got a lot more celebs stopping by. Take a look. Willem Dafoe, Tim Robbins, Leah Thompson, Jason Sudeikis, singer Ira Starr. She's our next concert.
1: Ooh.
2: Have a great weekend.
1: Have a weekend.
2: Kicking it off right.
0: Thank you, ladies.
3: Every day.
4: We are adding to the star power in our studio.
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4: 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Thank
5: 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I gotta come here more often. This is like a real energy boost.
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0: Today. When you see 40 people at 4 a.m., whoa, Studio 1A.
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1: From the heart of New York City, it's Today with Jenna and Chanel.
0: We got it. Yeah, we're signing today.
1: With today's guest, actor Max Greenfield.

0: July the 31st, our Friday claps, as usual, very, very large, larger than our Monday claps.
1: I know, because you made it.
0: And
1: in
0: the month, here we are.
1: I can't believe it, but we still have August. So let's just, we're in the thick of summer.
0: We're slowing it down.
1: There you go.
0: We're slowing it down. Should we talk about Jalen Brunson?
1: Let's talk about Jalen Brunson. He may be an NBA champion and finals MVP. Look at that. But when it comes to life decisions, he still calls on his parents for their advice.
0: Okay, so he recently stopped by the Wall Street Journal sports event in New York City. Let's take a look.
2: To this day, I know it's crazy. Like, if I feel like I'm making a big purchase, I'm going to call my parents. I was like, what do you think about this? Like you're a grown man. You can do what you want. I'm like, yeah, but I just want to make sure I'm doing the right thing. Like, I still, like, give myself, like, those checks to make sure I'm doing everything right, because it's important for me to have this for, obviously, as long as I can.
1: I think that, first of all, I think that's wise.
0: Yeah.
1: And it goes to show that he's not at a place where he's too cool for school. Like, he can still call and recognize that, whether it's your parents or somebody else, that you need input sometimes.
0: Yeah, and especially, you know, I mean, this is not exactly the same, but when, you know, when you're, like, thinking about buying a dress or something,
1: yeah,
0: and you put it into your cart, and then you go back, and then you know, and you're like, wait, I don't even
1: need that.
0: Sometimes going, like, running things by people financially mm-hmm. is such a good way to, like, keep things tighter.
1: Yeah, no, that's a good point. I don't know. What's your process? If you have a big purchase, do you call somebody?
0: I mean, I have a husband who's...
1: That's true. He's on it.
0: He's on it. So we don't really have that many big purchases.
1: Yeah.
0: But I think also, you know, it can apply to...
1: Well, that's what I was going to say. So I have... It's not about money, but for me, I have thought partners. I call them thought partners. And so if I need, I don't know, I used to call grandmama if I need wisdom, or I'll call my father, or if I need motivation, or, sweetie, I'm praying for you, or you got this, I call my mom.
0: Yes.
1: Or if I need, like, hey, I need, like, your Olivia Pope style, then I call my girlfriend Jolynn. You know, so I have different people to check different boxes.
0: Yes, totally.
1: Yeah.
0: And it just keeps you sort of level set, you know? Yeah.
1: I think we all need thought partners.
0: We definitely do.
1: Yeah.
0: Okay, well, you guys, it's July 31st, so we're in the midst of summer heat and humidity.
1: So,
0: and if it gets you kind of grouchy, there's a name for it. And it's just called sweat rage.
1: Look at that.
0: It's real. So evidently what happens is your body overheats and it works overtime to cool it. So that physical stress level makes you have less patience.
1: Yeah, and you're irrationally cranky.
0: Yeah.
1: Do you sweat rage?
0: I mean, I'm from Texas, so I feel like my sweat rage level is probably lower than the average, because I'm used to, like,
1: you have
0: really
1: a high tolerance.
0: Hot.
1: Yeah.
0: I actually, when I'm too cold sometimes, I don't know what that's called, frozen rage?
1: Well, I don't like, sometimes if I'm in these places like Texas, first of all, a lot of these places don't have AC. I'm like, what?
0: In Texas?
1: Where was I the other day? Yeah, I can't remember. I was traveling for work and they didn't have an AC. But to speaking of AC, sometimes I don't like, it's too cold.
0: I know. Well, in Texas, I was going to say, they crank it.
1: Right. So you go in and you're like, no. And then I have to decide whether I want to be in the heat or if I want the freezing AC.
0: I know.
1: I don't
0: like
1: the
0: cold. And you're like, do you bring a sweater to go to a restaurant when it's 100 degrees?
1: I do. Or if a movie theater.
0: Yes.
1: Or if I go to a musical.
0: Or the airplane. I mean, I've been on an airplane recently where I was like shaking the entire time.
1: But the opposite end of the spectrum, I guess some people
0: What happens when it's really hot out? Do you get cranky?
1: I guess not really, but I like to be hot.
0: Yeah.
1: I'm a weirdo that
0: way. Well, because we're from a hot part of the country.
1: I think so. But we have friends, like one of our producers, she has a fan. What's your fan called?
3: Fantasia.
1: People, and you know what? They're selling them. We got one for Craig.
0: Yeah, we forgot to. We were like,
1: did
0: where
1: we
0: did we
1: give
0: this
1: to
0: Craig? We put it on his desk, but we never wrote the card.
1: So he's probably like,
0: who gave this to me?
1: That, or he thinks somebody's being smart aleck.
0: You know what? Craig, somebody did say to me this weekend, Craig always looks really hot.
1: Well, he sweats. So, like, they sell
0: these. He has sweat. He doesn't have rage, but he has sweat.
1: Yeah. Well, I sent one to my mom. It's like you wear it around your neck and it has like a little fan on it. Or people walk around with their little fans. I don't know if that's sweat rage or menopause, but.
0: Yeah, exactly. All the same.
1: It all works.
0: There's rage involved in both. Okay. Should we talk about this new look that people are into?
1: So I haven't seen it. I haven't seen it, but apparently it's Gen Z's latest fashion trend. And people are divided.
0: As they always are. Okay, but remember when trends, like, there was the baggy jeans, the ultra baggy jeans. Mm-hmm. Then when we were young, there was the very low rise, which just had the thong.
1: Yeah. And they didn't.
0: It was a display for a thong.
1: Right. So some people would display their thong on purpose. Mine, if your butt's big, then the top of your underwear shows. I remember one time I went home and my grandma was like, what is going on back there?
0: Pull up your jeans.
1: Yes. Or my kids will do it too sometimes. They'll be like, mommy, mommy. And I'm like, what? Stop looking. Turn to look somewhere else. Well, now it's all about fold over jeans. They're designed to look like your pants are unbuttoned and halfway unzipped. But it's on purpose. I mean, to me, that looks like that's fashionable. You know why it's fashionable? Because she's a model. That to me looks like you need to.
0: Well, look,
1: you
0: need but to that, button your pants. That has two pants. That's a layered pant situation.
1: Well, that
0: the gray pant is another pair of pants.
1: That doesn't.
0: So that's
1: work
0: just
1: for
0: a
1: me.
0: Dual panting.
1: Do you like the dual?
0: Do I like a dual pant?
1: Do you like a dual pant?
0: No, I can barely put on one pair of
1: pants.
0: Yeah,
1: I can't. I mean. No.
0: And I don't think, and like, I don't see teens wearing this. I think this is more like avant-garde.
1: Yeah.
0: Like fashion-y people.
1: I've seen a lot of like pop stars do it. What happens is it starts with the pop stars and then TikTok. And then so if Mila's like, mom, and she's walking and it has like that, would you be okay with it?
0: As long as I just want to tell her, we grew up in the 90s, so we know what it feels like to have our pants falling down. And it's very uncomfortable. You know, I just want to give her a warning. Remember also, like, in the 90s, the boys' pants were real low and their whole boxers were hanging out?
1: Totally.
0: What's happened?
1: Was like a look. They did it on purpose.
0: Yes, it kind of was this look.
1: Yeah, that is true.
0: You guys, coming up next, actor Max Greenfield is here.
1: We're going to chat about his new movie and checking into The White Lotus right after this.

0: We are back now with actor Max Greenfield, who you probably know best from his roles in hit sitcoms New Girl and The Neighborhood.
1: Well, now he's starring in the new Netflix film Don't Say Good Luck. When his theater-loving teen daughter stays out late partying, she tries to convince him all is well. Take a look.
2: He's here.
3: This is going to be the greatest acting challenge of your young life.
4: You know what time it is? Supposed to be home by 9. 9 o'clock.
3: I'm sorry, my phone was on silent.
4: It's on silent. Okay. Smell that?
3: What? No.
0: Oh, you know what's going on there. Right?
1: Hi.
5: It's so fun. I love watching those clips. I love watching Sunny.
0: Yeah.
5: It's so great. We had such a great time on this film, and she's so special and so great. And like,
0: well, this is such one of those types of films that like we grew up watching, coming of age.
5: Yeah.
0: Talk to us about what you love about it.
5: It really did feel like that, like a throwback to the 90s and 80s films that we grew up on. I mean, maybe you guys didn't grow up with Ryan.
0: No, we definitely did.
1: But I can't believe that we're playing the parents now.
0: I know.
5: Trust me, I know.
0: I don't think it's you. You're the cousin.
5: It was so strange. Well, you know, my daughter is 16.
0: Yes.
5: And so when I read this.
1: I have a 16-year-old now and 14-year-old twins. So, no, we're definitely the parents.
0: Yeah, we're the parents.
5: Wait, do you have a 16-year-old girl or boy?
1: A 16-year-old boy.
5: Okay. Yeah. Okay, yeah.
1: But we're in it. We're in it.
5: Yes, I have a girl.
0: Yes.
5: Is he driving?
1: Not yet. He wants to take driver's ed. We're in it. We're getting ready to take driver's ed.
5: Lily has her driver's test tomorrow.
0: Oh.
5: I don't know how I feel. If she passes,
1: it's bad news.
0: Yeah.
5: If she fails, it's bad news.
1: Guess what? You're in it, Dad.
5: I don't know how I win.
0: Were you the one, like, you know, shotgun holding on to the dashboard?
5: It was a real lesson for me in fear.
0: Yeah.
5: Because, you know, as I get older, my anxiety kicks up.
1: We were just talking about that.
5: You're scared of life. You're scared of all this in the future. And you're like, oh, this feels... But when you're in the car with your daughter, you go, this is actual, real fear. And it feels different. It's palpable. It's like a real, like, oh, my God. I'm like, there's a shark in front of me.
0: Yes.
5: and so it made me, like, deal with the anxiety, fear in a different way. I go, this is not real.
0: Yeah,
5: I know what real fear is. That's when I'm going to get into the car later on. We need to teach somebody how to drive.
1: I swear to goodness, we were just talking about that.
0: Yeah.
1: So now that I've accepted the fact that we are parents, and so when I watch movies like this, we are not the sidekick,
0: we are
1: the parents.
0: How is that possible?
1: But I think it's fun because Sonny Sandler plays your daughter.
5: I know.
1: And, you know, her dad is Adam Sandler. He produced it. And I heard he had you in mind for another role before this one.
5: Yeah, I had run into him. It was the first time I ever met him, so I was very nervous because he's my hero.
0: Yeah.
5: I was telling him how much I loved You're So Not Invited to My Bat Mitzvah, which is such a great movie, and Sonny's so wonderful in that movie. And I was like, oh, man, I love that movie. And he was like, oh, bro, you know, we wanted you for the movie. And I go, what do you mean you wanted? He goes, yeah, they made me play the I wasn't going to play the dad. And, oh, we really wanted you. We talked about you.
1: And
5: I was like, no, you did not. And I go, oh, my God, I can't believe, like, you know, Adam's given me like the, you know, the Hollywood.
0: Seriously,
5: thing. I'm like this. I don't want to deal with this. And so, but I happened to be doing the Seinfeld movie at the same time, and which was also at Netflix. And I ran into Ted Sarandos, and I was, of all the things I said to him, I was like, I had to ask him. I was like, did you make play the role? Because I think Adam's lying to me at this thing. And he goes, oh no, we told him he had to play it. So,
0: was true. So there has to be some.
5: Yeah. And so then this movie came up, and they came to me with the role, and I felt so honored be a part of it.
0: Well, we're glad you're here for many reasons, but we really have to talk to you about New Girl. Because your co-stars have been here.
5: Yeah, I know.
0: Both of them have been here, and they have shared why the New Girl reunion is not happening. We need your live reaction. Take a look.
6: Hey, you know, Hollywood is a crazy place.
1: It's such a mess.
6: It really is. And for the fans out there, just know that Jake Johnson has become a part of Hollywood now.
1: You're such a mess.
6: He won't do the reunion. I want to do the reunion because I love the fans. I love you so much. But Jake Johnson, the opposite.
7: Here is the real truth about the reunion. I go, I'm in. Greenfield said, I'm in. Lamorne said, all jokes aside, I don't respect anybody at the Today Show.
8: Oh, God.
7: I don't respect what they do. I don't respect fans.
8: Okay.
7: I don't respect humans because I am greater than.
0: You know what? I said earlier,
8: you're Switzerland.
0: Are not involved in this little rivalry they have going on.
5: I was I honestly was concerned immediately because I hadn't seen Lamorne's clip. Just the amount of necklaces he's wearing. It feels like some sort of midlife crisis. I don't know what's going on.
0: I feel like you don't even have to go low with these people if you don't want to. But go ahead.
5: Yeah, no, I mean, obviously you can see these are morons. I'm not gonna play the game.
0: Yeah, you don't have to.
5: As far as I know, it's happening.
0: Wow, that broke news. Entertainment Weekly is going to be writing some headlines.
8: Well, no, there, the new
5: I'm just going to say it. Liz Merriweather came out and she said
8: on social media.
5: And she was all nervous.
8: She said there's a possibility.
0: She didn't say it's happening.
5: Yeah, look, Liz was very concerned. She texted us and she was like, I said these things in press. And she was like, I don't know if there's any more stories to tell. She's full of them. I've seen scripts.
0: Oh,
5: she's written them. Yeah, they're amazing.
8: You know what?
5: She's a very talented
0: writer. So is Lamorne going to be written off?
5: Well, I hope not. Could you afford all those necklaces he's wearing? I think he's in debt. Look at that. I can't even. It's like Mr. He's like Mr. T. It's a dated reference.
0: We got you.
8: I love it. Well, it goes to show how much we love it, though.
0: Yeah.
8: People can't get enough. I tell you what else we love. White Lotus.
0: Mm-hmm.
8: Checking into the White Lotus now for season 4.
0: You're in it.
5: I guess so. I don't know what I'm allowed to say.
8: So listen, we know it's under wraps.
0: Are you done filming?
5: I am not.
8: He can't. So that's all you can say.
0: You're commuting here from France where you're shooting?
5: I came back to do press for the movie.
8: Oh, yeah.
5: Yeah,
0: so you're headed back?
5: I will be headed back, yes.
0: And do you die? I ask everybody.
8: I know. Don't worry. She asked everybody, but you can just drink your water.
0: Yeah.
8: Or whatever else we put in there.
0: Yeah.
5: Can I tell you something?
8: Yes.
5: It's the best job. It's like,
0: totally. It's
5: so incredible and to have this experience and truly like we'll look back at this and go, I can't believe how lucky I am and that I got chosen to be a part of this thing.
0: Yes.
8: I can't wait.
0: But
5: when they sent me those scripts and I read them, I immediately was like, I don't want to know any of this. And because everyone, including you, is like, so what happened?
0: Yeah.
5: Are you going to die? And I'm like, I don't, please leave me alone.
0: You've already read the last episode.
5: I don't want to, even these questions I don't want to answer. It is, I've lost weight. I'm like, dying.
0: We were talking about anxiety and now we're giving it to you.
5: Everywhere I go, it's
8: the
5: only thing people want to ask about. And I'm like, I can't. And you're like, I'm going to slip. I don't want to tell my wife.
0: I don't trust
5: her. And I'm like,
0: your 16-year-old.
5: My kids came out with me. My whole family came out. They were out in France with me for a little bit. And I was just, they got the rest of the cast is there and they're talking about stuff. And I was like, don't say it in front of them. I don't want to be the one.
8: Let me tell you something, Max. That is the most human, authentic answer anyone has ever given us, because I can only imagine.
0: It's a lot of pressure.
8: It's a lot of pressure.
0: We heard you also got lost on a run or something.
5: Yeah, well, you know. I was trying to figure out the street signs out there, which like literally just look like beautiful pieces of art on buildings.
0: Yes.
5: And it takes you a while to go like this. Oh, that's the street.
8: Trust me. I didn't figure it out until I got back home and I'm like,
5: Yeah. You're like, oh, I thought that was like a decorative sign. Just like, oh my God, this place is amazing. Like that's the name of the building or something. You can't read it. It's like,
8: so
5: I don't know what it means. I don't know what a rue is.
0: Street.
5: Thank you. Now I know. So you go down and there, it's not a grid.
0: Yeah.
5: So you're like running around it's a great place to get lost.
8: Yeah. Well, you made it home.
0: Well, yeah.
5: I did make it home.
0: You have to go back.
8: So, but don't get anywhere just yet because we're playing a game. It's a really fun game.
5: I'm excited.
8: Don't Look Back.
5: Great.
8: It's right after this.
0: Now you have to go back.

0: We are back with Max Greenfield, who is starring in the upcoming Netflix movie, Don't Say Good Luck. And he stuck around to play our game, Don't Look Back.
1: Okay, so Max, you're going to walk right over there to that little platform. You're going to stand on it, and photos will pop up behind you. We are going to give you clues, and you have to guess what the photo is. I'm going to go first, and my category, in honor of your film, is teen movies.
2: Okay, I'm ready.
1: Okay, teen movies.
0: 45 seconds on the clock.
1: 45 seconds on the clock. Max, lock in. Lock in.
2: Well, don't put too much pressure on me.
1: No, it's on us. It's one of us is the winner.
2: Okay.
1: Go. Oh, okay. Lindsay Lohan. We were
2: Freaky Friday.
1: We were pink on not nice, but
2: not
1: nice, but Lindsay Lohan's in an Amanda Seyfried.
2: Oh yeah, Mean Girls.
1: Yeah, thank you.
2: Jeez Louise.
1: Oh, this is a classic with Molly Ringwald. They're in
2: 16
1: detention.
2: Candles.
1: They're in detention.
2: A Breakfast Club.
1: Yeah, thank you. As if Alicia Silverstone.
2: Oh, yeah, yeah, yeah.
1: I'm giving you one right now. Okay, skip. Panic. Okay,
2: this I love that movie, too. Paul Rudd.
1: Okay, yes, exactly. Okay.
2: I can't think
1: Marty
2: of
1: McFly. Marty McFly.
2: Oh, Back to the Future.
1: Thank you. Okay, Matthew Broderick takes a...
2: Ferris Bueller's Day Off.
1: Thank you. I just said it.
2: We did okay.
1: That was not great.
0: Clueless. Nervous.
1: Clueless.
0: No, that was good because you see it, but it's about trying to
1: that
0: describe it.
1: That was not good, but that's
0: okay,
1: nice.
0: Okay, it's my turn.
1: That's nice, Chanel.
0: Okay, what's my category?
1: Red tea.
2: Oh,
1: red
2: my God.
1: Tea.
2: I just got off a plane. This is so...
0: it's like a mind
1: freak. It's not fair. Okay,
0: okay, mine is sitcoms.
2: All day I'm going to be walking around going like this. Why didn't I Clueless,
0: we
2: I
0: got
2: should
0: this.
2: Know.
0: Sitcoms. Are we ready? I don't know why I'm stretching.
1: Okay,
0: right, let's go. Oh my gosh! This one is The Couch. It's in New York, and he's famous. He's a comedian, and he's friends.
2: Seinfeld.
0: Yes.
2: Oh, I forgot we switched categories.
0: Where Everyone Knows Your Name.
2: Cheers.
0: Yes.
1: Oh my God! What?
0: They're not archaic, but they're this. There's a bunch of them. It's Sofia Vergara.
2: Oh, Modern Family.
0: Yes. And then this is your show.
2: Neighborhood.
0: We all love it. No, I mean
2: New Girl.
0: Yeah. Now this is a story all about how.
2: Fresh Prince of Bel-Air.
0: Yeah.
1: I'm done.
0: Okay, this is not. The home, it's the, and there's a bunch of them, and Steve Carell, and they're funny.
2: The Office.
0: Yeah.
1: There's a bunch of them.
0: Thank you for being a friend.
2: It's Golden Girls.
0: It.
1: Yes.
0: God, and
1: crush.
0: Then I don't want no.
2: Oh, my God.
1: I don't want no scrub.
2: I was like, wait a minute.
1: Scrub is gonna can't. You know what,
0: wait,
1: Chanel?
0: Wait, I don't know how that was.
2: By the way, you Chanel? Got an easier because you had theme songs.
0: Yeah.
1: Well,
2: and by the way, very good at them.
1: Right?
0: Okay, well,
1: that was
0: great.
1: Excellent. Max, good job.
0: That was
2: Thank
0: great.
2: You.
0: And you know what? Good job.
2: Thanks.
0: Yeah, I don't want no
2: scrubs.
1: Okay. Got it. All right.
0: Okay.
1: Chanel, you win.
0: Woo!
1: And you guys can catch Max and Don't Say Good Luck. It premieres August 14th. Watch it with your kids or teens.
0: Why would you have guessed
1: teens
0: scrubs?
1: On Netflix.
0: Okay. Up next, Motherhood at 40 and Beyond. We're going to share the journeys of two women who became moms later in life. That's right after this.
1: Yeah.

0: This is the sound of Lucy, staying on top of her spending. 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Because Wells Fargo will send an alert if her balance drops below her set amount. Yep, nothing gets past Lucy. 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However you make money work, Wells Fargo can work with that.
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2: Well, if you've noticed more women having babies after 40,
3: 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In fact, it is the largest growing demographic in motherhood.
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5: Could you just turn that into being sideways for us?
6: At 43, Academy Award winner Anne Hathaway is pregnant. Expecting her third child, the actress is not alone. Anne's part of the growing number of famous women becoming mothers over 40. But the trend extends beyond Hollywood.
7: I'm 41 and currently 35 weeks pregnant.
6: In fact, a new report shows for the first time in history, the number of women over 40 giving birth surpasses teens. Emily Kinzer just welcomed a baby at 41.
8: So I changed careers in my 30s. I started a career in medicine, and it was important to me that I finish my training and be in a financially sound place before I became a mom.
6: She had her first daughter at 38 and became pregnant with her second at 40.
8: You know, I have pretty visible gray hair. I think I'm pretty clearly in my 40s, so I was wondering if people would kind of be a little bit more judgmental about increasing my family size on the later side in life.
6: Camille Goldstein and her husband began trying in their 30s.
9: Becoming a mom after 40 was not in my plan, but good things happen in due time, and we were blessed with both of our babies after 40.
6: In 2021, they welcomed their son, Booker. 18 months later, their daughter, Fielder, arrived. Now 46 with a 3- and 5-year-old, Camille will tell you her babies arrived right on time.
9: My two children are the greatest blessing of my life, and after 40 was the perfect season for me to have them. Am I tired? Of course, I'm a mom, but it has absolutely nothing to do with being over 40.
2: Aw, congratulations to both of you.
3: Thank you.
2: So you just had your second baby.
3: I did.
2: How are you feeling?
3: Great. I mean, a little tired, but but really fine.
4: You said in the spot, you said you were worried that people would, you know, you may not get the same treatment as younger moms, but what did you find?
3: There was no difference.
10: Yeah.
3: Everybody was really excited for me.
4: Yeah.
3: Everybody was very accommodating. It was the same.
10: Honestly, it's like half the class in my kid's school. Like, it's not even a thing anymore. There's just some of us who are older moms. Camille, you're also raising a 5-year-old.
11: I sure am.
10: As well, yes. And a 3-year-old. So what is your experience like? How's it been?
11: Listen, I feel better than I did in my 30s.
10: Really?
11: Like, you know, I think we made a conscious decision and went through the IVF process to have these kids later in life because we couldn't have them earlier. And so now I make... It's important to me to ensure that I feel my best. I run, I work out, I keep up with them. And I think, you know, that's important.
4: Hoda used to say she would lift the amount of weight that would be the same as her babe so that she could constantly be holding them. I mean, we, many of us around here had babies a little later than others. Mm-hmm. You all are both have prioritized careers in some ways, too. You both are working moms. Mm-hmm. We're both working moms, so we get it. What do you hope other people take from your story, Camille?
11: To know that, you know, after 40 is... 40 is just a number. Age is just a number, right? Aaliyah said it best. Age is just a number. You know, it's really important to realize that, you know, the wisdom that you have in your 40s is something that is so special and so important and something that you can bring into your parenting.
10: Yeah. I do see a lot of my friends who are mature, I call them mature moms, their eyes are wide open. Mm-hmm. So they're a bit more clear about spending time and being present and those kind of like, you know, grandiose concepts that really do matter. But the one thing I wonder about is being tired. I know you have interesting perspective on that because I feel it now. Mm-hmm. But what about you guys with young ones? How do you beat that?
3: I mean, yes, I definitely feel tired. In my case, being in medicine, tired is, I'm used to being
10: same
3: tired.
10: With that. There you go.
3: Yeah. So it's not a super huge difference and it passes, especially this young kid part. It passes and it becomes more normal and it's worth it, I mm-hmm. think.
4: Yeah, and it passes too quickly, actually, when you think about it, right? Like, that cliche is a cliche for a reason. I hated mm-hmm. when people would say that to me when I had little babies, like, it goes by so fast, but it does.
2: It does.
4: You know?
2: Yeah.
4: What, for those that are still trying to make sure that their dreams come true, I know that both of you had sort of different paths. What would you say to women watching?
11: You can do anything in this world that you want, period, the end. And you just have to have the positivity, the optimism, and if you want it, and if it's for you, it's coming to you.
2: Okay.
3: Yeah, I think that's about right. Mm-hmm. Yeah. And you can do it. Don't be afraid.
4: And are you appreciating every moment in a way that maybe 10, 15 years ago you wouldn't have?
3: Definitely.
11: Most definitely.
2: Well, Emily and Camille, thank you for your honesty and for being here. Coming up next, we'll talk to the doctor who helped Emily get pregnant. She's going to join us to talk more about fertility after 40 and the cost to consider. There's more to talk about. That's right after this.

0: We are back talking about motherhood at 40 and beyond. Dr. Lucky Seekon is a board-certified reproductive endocrinologist at RMA of New York and the author of The Lucky Egg. Hi, Dr. Lucky.
1: Hi.
0: We're so happy you're here. I mean, we just had this conversation with these two moms who are now living their dreams of being mothers in their 40s. But what have you seen as this trend in your office?
1: Well, what we know is there's a biological clock, and I think there is this misconception because we're seeing more and more women have children in their 40s, that something has shifted with our biology and that we've somehow been able to hack the biological clock. But I'm here to say that it still exists, and many people are working around it, right? So when we see these celebrity headlines, we're often not knowing the details behind it. And frankly, it's none of our business.
0: Right.
1: But I think when you only tell half the story, it leads to a lot of misconceptions. And I think there is this perception that now the biological clock has shifted and it's easier to get pregnant in your 40s. And also that IVF is this fallback guarantee. Mm-hmm. But the reality is that as we age, because we're born with all the eggs we're ever going to have, our egg count and our egg quality do decrease. And unfortunately, it's not linear. We start to see these changes set in more rapidly, especially as we enter our late 30s and our 40s. And it becomes really dramatic as we approach our mid-40s. So what this means is it's harder to ovulate a healthy egg. Every month, and this is why I named my book The Lucky Egg, you're relying on randomly ovulating, hopefully, a healthy egg. And that odds, those odds basically flip in a direction that makes it harder to do that as we enter our 40s.
2: I think it's important to just zoom in and get to the numbers. I did a documentary on infertility years ago, and what I heard from a lot of women is they just wish that they would have gone to a doctor sooner.
1: Absolutely.
2: I think you think, well, I've had regular periods my whole life, or my mom, she got pregnant at this age or whatever, and then it'll be 6, 7, 8 months and they're in their 40s, and then they go somewhere.
1: Yes.
2: So one, what are the statistics for a woman under 40? How common is it to get pregnant, quite frankly, naturally?
1: Yes. Well, we advise not waiting longer than 3 months of trying on your own. And trying means really timing your attempt around that one egg that's being ovulated in a given cycle, right? For most people, that's in 1 month. And each month, that egg has about a 5% chance of actually turning into a pregnancy in our 40s.
0: In our 40s, yeah.
1: And you need to compare that to when you're in your 20s. It's not like it's 100% chance then. Mm. It's like 20 to 25%. So human reproduction is extremely inefficient. Unfortunately, age has an effect where it becomes even less efficient because it's harder to ovulate that healthy egg. So not only does it often take longer to get there, but there's a higher risk of things like miscarriage, which often stem from ovulating the wrong egg.
0: Mm-hmm. You say that there are numbers when we fall off the cliff.
1: Yes.
0: What are the numbers that we should be aware of?
1: So a lot of people think 35 is this fertility cliff, and it's not.
0: I think the reason why people think that is that if you are pregnant at 25, at 35, they say it's a geriatric pregnancy.
1: I've never used those words, but I have heard
0: but other
1: some
0: doctors
1: people.
0: Have.
1: Yes.
0: Yes.
1: We say advanced maternal age, right? And that is stemming from the fact that there are increased risks when you're carrying a pregnancy, especially in your late 30s and beyond, right? You have higher rates of problems with the placenta, preeclampsia, preterm birth. And so your body, with the wear and tear of aging, it's not going to necessarily have the same risk profile when you're younger versus later, right? But I think we're talking about two separate things.
0: Yes.
1: There's the eggs.
0: But when you said people say that number, I think that's why women think that number.
1: And it's also because the changes start to set in a bit more rapidly, right? Mm-hmm. But nobody has perfect eggs, even in our 20s. But we start to see these changes take place more rapidly at 35 and older. So at 35, when you're ovulating an egg randomly each month, that egg, if it turns into an embryo, there's a 1/3 chance that that embryo might be unhealthy, 2/3 chance that it'll be healthy. That levels out to 50-50 at age 37, 38. At 40, there's about a 70% chance that an embryo resulting from any random ovulation would be unhealthy. And that's the core issue, that by the time you go from 40 to 45, that's when there's a really drastic shift.
2: I think we should also be honest about the cost
0: of IVF.
2: Of IVF.
1: Yes.
2: Because it's not cheap. You know, I think there are, you know, fertility options, all options can be expensive. People are draining their savings, they're taking out loans. Can you share a little bit about that?
1: Yes. So I work in a fertility clinic. We offer all different types of fertility treatment, whether that be medicated IUI, that's just getting more sperm and more eggs to interact. It's like speed dating for the reproductive tract, right? To try to make it a little bit more efficient. IVF is a bit more hands-on and controlled in that you're taking shots, you're extracting eggs, you're trying to get as many eggs as you can from one given cycle and put them together with the sperm and grow them into embryos and then use a healthy embryo one at a time, and we can genetically test embryos. So it is a lot more efficient.

0: lot of women are you know, working.
1: Yes.
0: And therefore, they're waiting longer. What would you say to them that they should be doing in their 20s and 30s?
1: I think it's a lot of pressure, and I want people to have every reason to feel hopeful that there are many different ways to get there. Something that's really wonderful that we have at our disposal that our parents and our grandmothers certainly didn't have is the option to freeze eggs or freeze embryos. In my mid-30s, I froze embryos because I knew I was starting at a later age. And guess what? I didn't need help for baby number one because you can still ovulate healthy eggs in your mid to late 30s. But I was older for baby number two, and that's when I really relied on what I froze. So there are many different ways to get there. When you look at the headlines, that's not the whole story. And so it's important to be realistic that those challenges surrounding our biological clock aren't magically going away. But we need to be strategic, and you should really have a conversation with your OBGYN, even a fertility doctor, to talk about your anxieties around building your family and what it could look like. And, you know, I think a lot of people aren't intentionally waiting. It's just the world we live in now. Careers, training,
0: people
1: waiting for the right partner.
0: Less. Yeah.
1: Exactly.
0: I also think when you look at some of these celebrities and other people's stories, they say comparison is the thief of joy.
1: Absolutely.
0: And it really can be, I think, when all you want is to be a mom.
1: Yeah.
0: So what would you say to those women?
1: I think that these types of headlines and looking at other people's stories should be something that gives you hope and shows you what's possible, but not necessarily what's probable. And I think we can have hope rooted in reality and having honest conversations.
2: Yeah,
0: that's
2: awesome. We had two women full of hope on the couch. That's how we started it to bring a full circle.
0: Exactly. Thank you so much, Dr. Lucky.
2: Thank you.
0: Coming up next, a look back at the memorable events on this day in history, right after this.

0: All right, how about a fun history lesson to end the week? It's time for
1: This Day in History.
2: Why, thank you, announcer. A lot of music history on this day. So let's start. In 1971, James Taylor's cover of Carole King's You've Got a Friend became a number one hit. And fun fact, music legend Joni Mitchell sang backup vocals on James's record.
0: Wow, I love that. Okay,
2: love
0: what a great song.
2: Okay.
0: On this day in 1999, Christina Aguilera's Genie in a Bottle became a number one hit. It was a major contender for Song of the Year that year alongside TLC's No Scrubs.
2: Look at that.
0: We love that song. And Backstreet Boys, I Want It That Way.
2: I love it. That was a big year of music, wasn't it?
0: All right.
2: Gavin gave you one clap.
0: Daisy, give me two.
2: Okay, so that's three total. Three claps. On this day in 1989, do you guys remember Nintendo?
0: Yes.
2: They released the Game Boy in North America. It came with a brand new game at the time.
0: Yes, baby.
2: It was called Tetris, which became a massive hit. Put those, blow on the cartridge, stick it in there, all the things.
0: I wanted one so bad.
2: Me too.
0: Okay, a big day in movies. On this day in 1992, Death Becomes Her was released. The dark comedy with Meryl Streep, Goldie Hawn, and Bruce Willis would spawn decades of Halloween costumes and a Tony-winning musical.
2: Now look at that. And then, on this day in 1998, the opening weekend of The Parent Trap kicked off. The remake of the 1961 film became a classic and made an 11-year-old Lindsay Lohan a household name.
0: How about this day in

0: In 2012, Michael Phelps became the most decorated Olympian in history after being part of the winning freestyle relay team at the London Olympics, earning his 19th medal and 15th gold. He'd go on to win even more medals in Rio 4 years later.
1: That's pretty cool. I feel like that was just yesterday. Yeah. And now he's like part of the conversation. Oh, I'm going to be Michael Phelps.
0: Yes.
1: Like he's part of our...
0: Yeah.
1: Like
0: he's the icon.
1: Right? All right. Happy birthday to this group of Leos. We've got... Mark Cuban, Wesley Snipes, and the character Harry Potter.
0: Wait, Harry Potter, the character's birthday today?
1: Yeah. All right.
0: Wow, things we never needed to know. We'll be back right after this.
2: This is the sound of Lucy staying on top of her spending. 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Yep, nothing gets past Lucy, or Wells Fargo for that matter. However you make money work, Wells Fargo can work with that.
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0: Coming up next week, Ted Lasso star Jason Sudeikis is here.
1: Also from HBO's Lanterns, Aaron Pierre.
0: Also actress, comedian Hannah Einbinder and actor Kyle Chandler.
1: Nice. Have a great weekend, everybody.
0: Bye, y'all.
2: The word that comes to mind is alive.
3: This is Today.
4: When you walk in here and you see 40 people at 4 a.m. at about a 10, you can't help but feed off that. And you're like, whoa, what's the Studio 1A?
2: People who literally are up all night to bring this show to you. There's not a morning I walk in here that I don't pinch myself and think I get to be here. People that watch the Today Show aren't just watching a show. They're people that are in the family. They're in our family.
4: They're allowing us into their homes every morning.
2: When we go out there and we get to meet people and they say, I love you, you feel like family. I always say, we feel like your family too. That's how we feel.
4: And they're so excited to be there. We get excited. We feed off that energy.
2: They're the reason we get up in the morning. It's the excitement of being part of something that's bigger than you. Good morning. Welcome to Today. We'll start with our breaking news.
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0: 10 o'clock on today. Coming up, summer scorcher. Tens of millions waking up to yet another day of brutal heat. Record-breaking temperatures up to 15 degrees above average in some areas. We're live with your full forecast. Then, taking flight. We'll give you a rare inside look into a day with the U.S. Navy's elite gladiator squadron.
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9: So leading up to the big July 4th events where we were on TV live for 98 hours, you got the assignment of a lifetime.
0: It was a good one, dude. It was a good one. It was really cool, actually. The U.S. Navy invited me to Naval Air Station Oceana in Virginia Beach, where I got the chance to train with its elite gladiator squadron and fly in an F-18, a rare opportunity to experience what these brave men and women do every single day. Every morning, as the sun comes up, Naval Station Oceana is already roaring to life. Recently, the Navy invited me for a rare look inside their world to train alongside them and fly in an F-18. Here we go, training day at the Aviation Survival Training Center. Seems pretty self-explanatory. Before my ride, I had to complete a day of training.
1: Suited up, ready to go. All I need now is a little courage and an instructor.
0: My lead instructor's call sign was, of course, Flounder.
10: You ready to train?
1: I'm ready, Commander.
10: All right, let's go.
0: First stop, the classroom, where Flounder and Airman Doucette walk me through hours of everything that could possibly go wrong.
10: What we're going to talk about is hypoxia, some hyperventilation.
11: If the pilot tells you to eject, probably a good idea just go ahead and eject.
10: This is how much time that we can survive at those altitudes.
11: Do you have any final questions for me?
0: No, Mr. Doucette, I think you have covered every possible terrible scenario. From there, it was on to the parachute training room.
12: Can I survive?
10: Yeah.
12: Survive. Come on! Let's go!
0: And my first attempt at trying on a G-suit, which squeezes your body to keep blood moving and from blacking out.
11: 3, 2, 1, eject, eject, eject. It looks like you have a line twist.
12: Oh.
11: So you gotta go ahead, pull apart those black straps and do a bicycle kick.
12: All right, I'm kicking.
11: Harder, harder, harder, harder, harder, harder.
12: Did I pass the training?
10: I think you passed. Okay.
11: Yeah,
10: pretty perfect.
0: The next day came fast. It was time to fly.
13: Hey, how's it going? It's nice to meet you, sir. I'm Trog. I'm going to be your battle buddy today.
0: All right, let's go.
13: Let's do it.
0: My battle buddy was Lieutenant Rodney Hill, call sign Trog. And he was tasked with showing me the ropes and what buttons not to push.
13: This right here is going to be the actual ejection handle. Please do not pull it unless you find yourself in a dangerous scenario there, because this actuation also is going to actuate the pilot as well. We'll send you both sky high.
12: Right here.
13: Yes, sir.
12: So if I eject, he ejects too?
13: Exactly that.
0: And then it was time to meet my mission commander, Ethan Ludwig, call sign Zordon, and my pilot, Lieutenant Stephen Nicholas, call sign Shaft.
10: We're going to be Drago 5758 going out to do the DC 250 a flyover today.
0: During our briefing, Zordon explained our flight path over Washington, D.C.
10: All right, gentlemen, let's do this.
2: Yeah, awesome.
0: This time, putting on the G suit was for the real deal.
14: I call it milking the cow.
0: Milking the cow.
14: So you're going to go down, down, down. Does that feel comfortable?
15: It does.
14: All right. This is your puke bag right here. And I will say, we do have a rule here at 106. If you puke in the gear, you got to clean it. You got to tell the pilot you puked in it. Count of three, do a hop and drop. One, two, three. All right. You are ready to fly.
0: Ready to fly. Hear that? Walking out on the flight line with Shaft was surreal. My battle buddy, Trog, helped me get in my seat.
16: Heck yeah, now we're rolling.
0: One final thumbs up, and we were headed for takeoff. In what felt like an instant, I was flying alongside F-35s, F-15s, and B-52 bombers in formation over our nation's capital as part of the kickoff for America 250. Up there, soaring above this great nation, the majesty of it all is impossible to put into words. On the return ride, Shaft took me through some tactical maneuvers, including barrel rolls and pulling 6 Gs. Ground, I felt grateful and full of pride in what these young men and women do every day for us.
17: That would have felt as good as it could have gone. That was awesome.
18: I mean, what these guys do really is remarkable. They make it look so easy. A newfound respect for what you guys do. Day to day out.
19: Thank you.
18: Thank you.
19: We love what we do, and it was an honor flying.
0: I came for the ride of a lifetime. I left with a reminder of our country at its best.
9: Well done. Thanks. Felt like a movie. So good.
0: I survived.
9: How was that?
0: Oh, I didn't pass out. I didn't throw up.
9: When you pulled the G's, do you feel your body like trying to pass out?
0: Oh, hanging on.
9: We
0: pulled G's, I think twice, maybe three. He was like, "You want to do it again? You want to go for 7?
9: Yeah.
0: I was like,
9: "No,
0: I don't know."
8: Did you get? I mean, honestly, you looked amazing. Did you get nervous?
0: I wasn't nervous until the cockpit, like until you're in there.
8: I'm gonna throw up just one.
9: You sweat a lot when you interview a celebrity here.
0: Right?
9: Were you sweating?
0: I mean,
9: you must have been just like dripping.

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1: We promised you a Foo Fighters concert, and we are just seconds away from delivering.
2: Right, but before Shibuzi does his thing on our city stage, let's take a look at how this hitmaker got here.

0: spending a whopping 19 weeks at number one on the Billboard Hot 100 and earning him 4 Grammy nominations for that song alone.
1: I need some good news.
0: But his success wasn't overnight. The Virginia native has been in the business for a decade, mixing country and hip-hop.
1: Got my foot on gas, you can't look back. Road is calling.
0: It wasn't until the past couple of years that Shaboozey started receiving awards for his signature genre-blending sound.
2: I never would have thought in a million years that I'd be up here at the Grand Ole Opry accepting something like this. It's a dream come true.
0: Shaboozey collaborated with Beyonce on 2 tracks for her 2024 album,

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1: Got another bar song for you and all your friends.
0: Now he's releasing his next album, The Outlaw Sherry Lee and Other Western Tales, featuring artists like Jamie Foxx, Tiana Taylor, and Sam Elliott. And he's bringing the heat to the city concert stage for his Today debut.
2: New York City, are you ready? Take that as a yes. Kicking things off with Born to Die off his brand new album out today. Give it up for Shaboozy!

0: is Shaboozy, ladies and gentlemen, and we've got some good news because our concert is just getting started. But first, this is Today on NBC.
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0: special day for Shaboozy. So much to watch, so much to follow. We're so glad to have you here.
1: Thank you so much.
2: He's back, watch. This is fourth studio album, Carson Daly.
3: Hard to believe, man. It's a great album. I've been singing his praises all morning long. Who's Sherry Lee? What's the revenge for that she's under here? Tell people about the concept of this.
1: Well, Sherry Lee to me was just was kind of like a character that I created to really just drive the story forward. Mm. She's a relentless rebel. She starts off as this unlikely hero who pretty much has to journey in this world to pretty much avenge her father's death, essentially. And what I love about Sherry is it just connects to me as like a child, you know, wanting to kind of change the world and chart my own path. And I kind of created Sherry as a way to like respond to that, you know, even the smallest heroes or, you know, are capable of big things. So
0: one of the cool things about this, so many amazing collaborators too. Yeah. Leon Bridges, Sam Elliott, the list goes on. Was this an easy ask when you said, hey, will you do this? They said, absolutely.
1: You know what? It really was. It really was. I think that was what's really cool about it. You know, I worked on this project for really like a really long time, about like 6-7 years, and you know, it felt like my wish list of features and collaborators like all got granted. So man, just I'm just so grateful.
2: But wait, there's more. It's not just the album. Yeah. You dropped a comic book too?
1: Yeah, I dropped the comic book to just tell different parts of the story. I felt like the music couldn't do all the way. So what I love about it is like if you watch the shows and you got to come to the tour to get more parts of the story, you may not be able to get experience on the music. So the comic as well, everything is just telling one story. It's
2: really cool. When is the tour going to start?
1: October. Okay. We're playing everywhere. Yeah, come to a show.
2: Okay.
1: It's like a musical play.
0: And this story, you came up with this yourself. I mean, you're a storyteller. That's one of the things that you talk about, is that this really came, you know, out of you onto the page.
1: Yeah. I mean, just when I started it, you know, I've always had this dream for, as a kid, to just want to tell stories, whether that was writing scripts or whether that was writing anything. Just I just always wanted to tell stories, and it just... this is the way this one kind of came out.
2: It's beautiful. Carson and I were just talking about it. We were listening to it on the ride in this morning. Oh, well done.
1: Thank you so much. Thank you.
3: Start to finish, it is great, which is a lost art these days. All right, you ready to do one for us? All right, shout out to the band, too.
2: Yes.
1: Shout out to the band.
3: Appreciate you.
1: They've been with me since the beginning.
2: Mustache, sir. It is a beautiful mustache.
3: All right, you ready for another song? You good to go? Give it up for Shaboozy, ladies and gentlemen.
1: New York City. Let's give some people some good news.

We love the good news, Shaboozy. Up next, who's ready to get a little tipsy? We're back with more music on a Friday morning. But first, this is Today on NBC.

0: Jersey fans are here. All right, we got Today Request Live, our little TRL moment on the hunt for some fans. And I've got a great-looking family right here. Ladies and gentlemen, meet the Feynman family. Say your names, everybody. Come on, right here.
1: Say your name.
2: Logan.
0: Hi, Logan.
3: Everett.
0: Got it, Everett. Had to think about
3: Katie.
0: That.
3: Katie.
0: Katie. Hi, Katie.
1: Megan.
0: Hi, Mom.
4: Lou.
0: Hi, Dad. Now, tell everybody what the connection is to our friend Shibuzi today for you guys.
1: So we are from his hometown. We're from Woodbridge, Virginia. And so...
0: Awesome. And you have a connection, too.
1: Yes, actually. So I've worked in the building where he graduated from high school. I worked... Yeah.
0: Awesome. Yeah. All right, guys. Well, you are our chosen TRL Shibuzi fans. I'm going to give you guys the microphone to introduce the next song. Who wants to do it? I'll give it to Mom, and you can figure it out.
1: We've all been waiting for this one. With his biggest hit, a bar song, Tipsy. Give it...
5: City. It's 5 o'clock somewhere. Are y'all with me?

0: Shaboozy, everybody. And we're back in a moment. This is Today on NBC.
1: Come on.
0: Give it up one more time for Shaboozy.
2: That was amazing. That was amazing. That might have been my favorite performance of a bar song ever.
3: Man, I gotta tell you,
2: hard to beat too. Hard to top.
0: You've got so many like bar anthems now. When was the last time you paid for a drink?
2: Oh man, I mean, probably yesterday. Honestly, man, still you got to support local business, man.
0: Bar, they're just like that one's on us.
2: Yeah. Right.
4: Let's get tipsy.
2: Yeah.
0: Exactly.
4: Next order of business after this. What's next for you?
2: We got a party tonight. We're celebrating the album release party out here in New York. Got to find the address. You guys are all invited. Come on.
0: Well, another big shout out to Shaboozy's band. We appreciate them. Yes. They sound unbelievable. And that record right there is fantastic. It's The Outlaw, Sherry Lee, and Other Western Tales. Again, it's a concept album. You put it on track one, and don't even touch it. Just let it go.
5: Yeah.
0: It'll walk you through a cinematic musical tale. It's a beautiful thing, man. Thank you for being here.
5: Yeah.
0: And then the tour, October, you said?
2: September, actually.
0: September.
4: I misspoke earlier.
2: Yeah.
4: September tour. Don't go anywhere, folks. We've got one more song to go coming up in our third hour. We'll do that after a quick check of your local news, weather, and
0: make some noise for Shaboozy.
4: News messages.

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0: 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And we're going country, too.
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0: Shaboozy taking over the plaza for a foot-stomping summer concert. 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
4: Live from Studio 1A in Rockefeller Plaza, this is the third hour of today.
0: And a very good Friday morning to you. Welcome to the third hour today. I was going to say Friday, but it's really Friday.
5: You corrected yourself to Friday.
0: Friday.
5: Yeah. Yes.
0: I am Craig. Here's Kaylee Hartung. We've got Emily Aketa here. Al's off. Dylan's off. Guys, talk about a party here on the plaza.
5: I'm getting tipsy.
6: Seriously.
5: On a Friday morning.
6: Yes.
7: Total dance party out there.
0: He's still out there, too. There's the Grammy winner, Shaboozy himself. Taking pictures, signing all the things. This was his debut, by the way, on our city concert.
5: Oh, wow.
0: This, yeah, first time he's ever done it, and he rocked it, no surprise. He's going to come inside in just a bit and hang out.
5: Yeah, he is. And he's going to perform one more song
0: yes.
5: off his brand-new album that just dropped overnight. This is one of those albums you can just hit play
0: yes.
5: and let it go. Because
0: yep.
5: every song is such a great
7: every
5: one.
7: Song in every scenario when it comes to the summer. Like, so many summer songs here.
0: From summer concerts to what's become another all-too-familiar summer sight, we're talking about sharks.
7: Cue the music, yes. They're being spotted from the California coast all the way to New York City, where police and park officials are now leaning into a new tool to keep swimmers safe. NBC Sam Brock joins us from Rockaway Beach, now in Queens. Hey, Sam, tough assignment out there.
8: Guys, good morning. Well, Emily, you should know you and I sort of share the shark beat, right? So we could both tell you this is an all hands on deck, all drones in the sky type of situation. Because, guys, there's been so many shark sightings in recent years that the NYPD and park police here in New York have taken to surveilling the skies with drones out where you see those surfers. They're 100 yards out and more. And what happens is if they spot something, it sends an alert from the drone operator to the lifeguard on the beach. They clear the beach for about a mile radius near that sighting. This is just the latest step in trying to keep sharp encounters at bay.
9: This summer's not just the waves crashing and surfers shredding, but sharks popping up at beaches from New York to California. The NYPD recently sharing this drone footage showing dark figures lurking in the waters off New York City.
1: We're approximately flying about 100 yards into the water right outside the jetties looking for sharks, the silhouettes of sharks.
9: Police say they're also searching for schools of fish that could be bait for sharks, with a fleet of drones deployed at four different beaches. Some surfers sensing the extra protection.
10: Sharks is out there, but we surf with the sharks. It is what it is.
9: Already, Rockaway has been closed 45 times in about 2 months, nearly double all of last summer for sightings. That's partly due to more surveillance, partly due to more sharks flourishing under conservation laws.
11: Is that in any way connected to this increase in population?
12: I think it is. The New York sightings are particularly interesting because we know that these animals occasionally get up there, and we've seen them in the past, but they're being seen more frequently.
9: Recently, a man had a dust-up with a shark at Jones Beach on Long Island while in Daytona Beach, Florida.
13: When he let go of my foot, they tried to come up and get my arm.
9: Ja'Cory High suffered these lacerations to his leg. The shark surge prompting changes from Southern California and the Shark Lab autonomous vehicle sending back signals to the beach.
14: It'll be listening for our acoustically tagged sharks. It'll take water samples to look for white shark DNA.
9: To new rules in Martin County, Florida, accounting for shark risk when banning fishing at public beaches. All of it a reflection of a new reality, even as the number of attacks has stayed pretty much the same.
12: We have a sample of the bites that occur, and the trend in that sample is not changing, so I don't think there's any reason to be more fearful.
8: Guys, some important historical context here. The last time there was a recorded shark bite in New York City was 2023. We talked about Long Island a few weeks ago, but the city, 2023. Before that, it was the 1950s. As for the drones, there's another added element to it. There's a rest tube attached to the drones because they're trying to help distress swimmers as well. So if they spot lifeguards through someone that needs help, they'll drop this tube from the drone. It will inflate once it hits the water, and it can support up to two adults, buying precious minutes until lifeguards can get out there. You might say these drones are really something of a sea change. Let me send it back to you.
6: Wow. I like what you did there,
7: Sam. Yeah, I like what you did there, Sam. You know, I heard that if you swim at dawn, Sam, in a pool of bait fish, that's a really good idea.
8: Perfect timing. Also, wear as much jewelry as possible to let the sharks know that you are actually a seal. Yeah. That should work out well as well.
7: We are being sarcastic for those out there.
6: Let me make the point clear. Sam Brock, one of our producers earlier said we should rename it Rockaway Beach to Sam Brockaway.
7: Brockaway Beach.
5: Favorite live shot location for our guys.
6: Sam Brockaway Beach. Thank you, Sam. Thank you. We all know the saying, what's old is new again. This morning, that is proving especially true when it comes to staying in touch. Yes, letter writing. Letter writing is apparently making quite the comeback. You've got this one.
5: I sure do. But it should have been Emily's, because we'll get to that in a minute.
7: I love some snail mail.
5: But it turns out that this art of letter writing is not lost on younger generations. In a world where content can be easily shared and you can scroll with a swipe of your finger, there's this growing interest in connecting through handcrafted letters delivered to your mailbox instead of your inbox.
15: Old-fashioned snail mail is enjoying a modern comeback.
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18: I'm obsessed with the Barbie stamp.
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15: And the digital world is finding ways to slow down, too. The Slowly app unites pen pals around the globe, then delays the online delivery of messages, depending on how far the writers are from each other. And on the site Escargo, you can create and send a physical greeting card without a visit to the post office. But there's a common thread running through each letter. 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
21: What is your goal when someone opens a Tiny Post?
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5: I think all of our eyes light up when you go to the mailbox, and it's not just bills and flyers. But there's a note from somebody you love thinking about you, sometimes a surprise. We might ruin a surprise.
7: I know.
5: Your grandmother
7: definitely watching right now. Yeah, I was going to. I can't find the postcard at the moment, but I literally brought postcards in today to put them in the mail because I love sending postcards when you travel and stuff. It was from LBI, Long Beach Island, at the lighthouse. It's nice to write a sweet handwritten note.
5: Everybody appreciates it. And this is where I need to tell my grandmother, Gran, I'll send you one too. I'm sorry I didn't think of that sooner.
7: We're working on it.
6: I love it. All right. Up next, the summer edition of today's checklist. We're going to break down the surprising side effects of the season and what it could mean for your health. And look who's here on a Friday. Maroon 5's PJ Morton, Studio 1A. He's going to talk about his new solo album that's really combining his many music genres. We'll do that when the third hour of today comes.
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0: This morning in today's checklist, we are taking a closer look at the surprising ways summer can affect your body.
1: Yeah, longer days, warmer weather, and changes to our daily routines can all impact everything from your heart and brain to chronic health conditions as well, even how some medications work.
0: So here to walk us through what to watch for is board-certified surgeon Dr. Cedric McFadden. Dr. McFadden, good to see you. Good morning to you.
1: Welcome back.
0: I mean, I feel like all summer long we're talking about heat stroke, heat exhaustion, but what other parts of the body can the heat actually impact?
2: Well, the key word in that question is body. You know, heat impacts the entire body. It's actually a stress test for your body, and many organs are affected. Primarily, think about the heart. You know, the heart has the awesome responsibility to help pump blood to the skin where it can help release the heat. That in turn can make you feel fatigued in ways that you wouldn't anticipate. Walking through the heart park, you may find that you're exhausted more just because of your heart working a little bit harder to get that skin warmed up. Additionally, the brain itself and the kidneys are involved. With the kidneys, we see more concentrated urine, which leads some people to have more issues with kidney stones during the summer months, and that's predominantly seen in a lot of ERs. In the brain, what's interesting is that even before your body tells you that you're thirsty, your brain may already be exhibiting signs. Mm. Think about that brain fog when you're sitting outside for long periods of time. It's happening. Your body's sending you messages, either with decreased concentration, you know, focus. That actually can be a sign as well. And sunburn doesn't just affect the skin. It affects how your body actually cools itself, because the coolness that the sweat evaporating from that surface gives you a lot of regulation of temperature for your body. So a lot of organs are sending whispers before your body's screaming that there's an issue.
0: What about people with chronic illnesses? They're already going through it. Does this just get tougher for them?
2: It does. And I think the key here is to make your routine fit the adjustments of the weather. You know, if you have heart disease, there's no reason why you have to barrel through 1 hour of yard work. Your heart would much rather prefer you break it up. It would much rather prefer you take 6 10-minute intervals of work instead of barreling through an exhaustive hour. If you have problems like lung disease, paying attention to the temperature is important, but also humidity and the air quality.
0: Yeah.
2: You know, humidity can make it harder for you to breathe. It can make it harder for your body to evaporate that skin, and it can make it hard. So make sure you have your inhalers and things like that as well with you. If you're diabetic, you know, the heat can make your blood sugars a little bit more unpredictable. So checking your blood sugars more frequently is very important if you're diabetic. And your mental health, you know, heat and poor sleep leads to irritability, leads to anxiety, and can lead to overall fatigue. So remember, when you sleep, you sometimes lose sweat.
1: Yeah.
2: And you can sometimes wake up dehydrated. So start your morning off with a nice glass of water. It's a good way to start.
1: Let's talk about medications and heat, Dr. McFadden. I mean, what do we need to know about the way that the heat can affect prescription drugs?
2: Yeah, so some of medications, just inherently how they work. They're not bad medications, but sometimes they leave you less room for error. They can do things like increase your fluid loss, decrease the amount of sweating that you have, and also interfere with your temperature regulation. Things like medications for your blood pressure, diabetes, antihistamines, those things are very important. And even how we store medications, equally important. You don't leave your children in the car. You don't leave your medication in the car. Okay, add that one to the list, especially things like liquid preparations, EpiPens. It can decrease the effectiveness of these medications if they're left in the car. So be careful with those items as well.
0: Yeah, that's important to keep in mind. I feel like in the summertime, when I'm going from outside where it's really hot to inside where that AC is blasting, sometimes I get a headache. Is there any truth to that? Is there an impact to our body going back and forth?
2: But it feels so good, right?
0: Yeah.
2: I mean, it's quite necessary, but it can make your body get really worn out. Because think about it, your body has to function at a proper temperature. And so each time you shift locations, your body's having to make adjustments. And it's also having to regulate blood flow each time you do that. And that adds up over time. Even if you're in the AC, it can dry out your nasal passages, right? People with asthma can have more symptoms when they're going in and out. And so you have to kind of predict this beforehand. If you're walking during the summer months and you're swelling, that happens because, you know, your vessels will dilate because of the heat. So you, just general rest, propping those legs up can also reduce some of that swelling.
3: I'm thinking about all of us just out there at that Shaboozy concert coming back into this cold studio. We've got some perspective there. Now, I don't want to be a bummer on summertime fun.
2: Yes.
3: But this time of year, we might be staying out a little bit later. We might be having a few cocktails at night, all-you-can-eat barbecues. What do we need to keep in mind as we try to have fun but also stay measured?
2: So it's all additive. You know, alcohol helps get rid of liquids in your body, and so does heat. So imagine the contributions of both of those long summer days. You have to drink between drink water.
0: Water.
2: Between alcoholic drinks to make sure that you're staying hydrated.
1: That's what I do. I do one bourbon, then I do one water.
2: Appropriately so.
1: Yeah. One bourbon, then one water.
2: That's a pattern.
1: Yeah.
2: It's a pattern. And when you have these large meals outside, you know, there's a certain sluggishness, we'll say, that can come upon you if you're having heavy foods and you're in the heat. Because your body's, first of all, producing heat to process that food, and it's also using energy. So it's draining you on two fronts. And so balancing those meals with vegetables, lighter objects. And remember, when the daylight extends longer, people stay up later.
0: Yeah.
2: And that means sometimes you wake up later, which leads to more fatigue and potential irritability. So try to maintain a similar schedule of sleep as well as waking up at an appropriate time each morning so you're not compounding a problem and making it worse.
1: Great tips.
2: Yes.
0: Yeah, seriously, that's hard on the weekends, though. Always
2: it
0: nice to see you. Thank you for being here, Dr. McFadden. Be sure to check out his recent feature in Today Health's Never Have I Ever series at today.com. And we just learned all about our summer health, and now the perfect time to take action. So still ahead, Stephanie Mansour and Joy Bauer are teaming up for a fitness and food plan to start your August right.
1: First, though, we're going to catch up with Grammy winner PJ Morton. We're going to talk about his powerful new double album when the third hour of Today comes.

0: right, welcome back. We are in the presence of music royalty this morning. For the past 16 years, PJ Morton has been a key member of the hit band Maroon 5, helping bring us some of the biggest songs of the last two decades.
1: And he's gone on to have a wildly successful solo career as well, taking home his sixth Grammy earlier this year for Best Gospel Album.
2: Well, now PJ Morton is bringing both sides of his musical journey together. It's a brand new project. It's called Saturday Night, Sunday Morning. It's a unique double album featuring one full R&B
0: decade.
1: And he's gone on to have a wildly successful solo career as well, taking home his sixth Grammy earlier this year for Best Gospel Album.
2: Well, now PJ Morton is bringing both sides of his musical journey together. It's a brand new project. It's called Saturday Night, Sunday Morning. It's a unique double album featuring one full R&B album and one full gospel album as well. It celebrates the music that's really shaped his life. It's shaped his career. It's a genius concept.
3: Yeah. Thank you, man.
2: So let's talk about the title, because the same title of the album is the title for the memoir as well.
3: Right.
2: Saturday Night, Sunday Morning. What's the thinking behind the title?
3: Yeah, which I didn't have the album in mind when I did the memoir. The title kind of just came to me, and it just was such a good explanation of, like, who I am, the dichotomy of who I am and the people around me. And so I didn't use it for the doc, which it was going to be originally. So we said the memoir.
2: It's a unique double album featuring one full R&B album and one full gospel album as well. It celebrates the music that's really shaped his life. It's shaped his career. It's a genius concept.
1: Yeah.
3: Thank you, man.
2: So let's talk about the title, because the same title of the album is the title for the memoir as well.
3: Right.
2: Saturday Night, Sunday Morning. What's the thinking behind the title?
3: Yeah, which I didn't have the album in mind when I did the memoir. The title kind of just came to me, and it just was such a good explanation of, like, who I am, the dichotomy of who I am and the people around me. And so I didn't use it for the doc, which it was going to be originally. So we said the memoir, and then I start thinking about an album. I was like, what if I did both? You know, the two genres that really have shaped me the most, Saturday Night and Sunday Morning. Yeah.

0: any interest in music yet?
1: All of them have the ability.
0: Okay.
1: They're all using it different ways. Ja'Kai, my oldest, is at Morehouse, my alma mater. He's going to medical school, so he's going a different way. P3 is into media. He wants to do this. He has the camera. He's doing his thing.
2: Okay.
1: And Peyton is a jack of all trades. My youngest, my daughter, she's a singer. She wants to be an actress. And I believe she can do it all. So she might be the one. We'll see. No pressure.
0: We've got some images of this exhibit that just opened because, again, you've dropped this album.
1: Yeah.
0: And while all of this is happening, these are some pictures from the National Museum of African American Music.
1: Yes.
0: They opened an exhibit with the same name as the album. So you're basically able, I mean, this is like your career in front of you.
1: Wow. Yeah,
0: it's kind of
1: crazy. Yeah, it's crazy. I tend to not look back much, you know, because I'm always thinking of the next thing and, you know, trying to get to another goal. But to look back was pretty amazing just to see where I started. My first placement as a songwriter was in high school. I was 15. I had to bring the CD to school to show, like, they didn't believe me.
2: Yes.
1: I'm like, no, I really did write this.
0: That's
1: so I started at a very young age, and to see now all the genres, you know, not many people have worked with Kirk Franklin, Lil Wayne, and Maroon 5,
0: right.
1: You know what I'm saying?
0: No.
1: So I'm kind of all over the place. So to see that all celebrated, I've won, you know, my gospel Grammy is there, an R&B Grammy is there. It's like just showing all my worlds, man. It's pretty special.
2: And speaking of Maroon 5, this week, correct me if I'm wrong, marked your 16th anniversary with the band.
1: That's right. July 27th.
2: I mean, where has that journey been like for
1: you?
2: Yeah,
1: I played the Beacon Theater. It was live on on a network, and it's like my first time was in front of all of these people and watching live on TV. But it's been such a journey, man. And my brothers, they, you know, have supported me through this whole thing. I mean, I've done double duty. I've opened as PJ Morton, closed as Maroon 5. Things they just don't have to do. And we're still rolling, man. I mean, we've been on tour this year, going to South America next. So I'm still rolling back and forth. These are good problems to have.
0: Yes.
1: You know what I'm saying?
0: Yeah. Yes,
3: we got to get you guys back on the plaza.
1: Absolutely. Yeah, it was weird seeing the performance out there. That's usually where I'm at.
0: Yeah.
1: Yeah. So
0: I mean,
1: it's weird being on this side.
0: We're happy
2: to raise
1: where's the keyboard? Yeah, I got it.
3: How about a collaboration with Shaboozy? Wait a minute. Here we go.
1: Did we just break something?
0: Yes, I think we did. PJ, thank you. It's always a pleasure.
1: No, man. Thank you for having me.
0: The new album is called Saturday Night, Sunday Morning. It is available wherever you get your music. Tickets, by the way, for his tour are on sale right now.
1: Yes.
0: Coming up, we've got a new Start Pay workout plan that we can all get on board with, and it's all about rest and recovery. 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They're going to share some meal and fitness tips for a healthier August. And then, party's not over yet, folks. The aforementioned Shaboozy, he's here. He made his plaza debut this morning. We're going to catch up with him right here in the studio. When the third hour of today comes right back.
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0: a summer wind down as August approaches.
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2: Welcome back.
3: Good morning.
0: I hear congratulations.
4: Thank you. Yes, I'm pregnant.
3: Oh. I know, an aunt.
4: Yes. Auntie Joy, we have another Start Today member on the way. Yes, my little daughter Isabella is going to be a big sis.
1: So that's exciting.
4: Yeah, we're very, very happy.
0: Oh, look at the happy family, growing family. Congratulations. That's so lovely. I hope that you're finding some time for rest and recovery. And that's all what this month-long plan is about.
4: Yes, you know, I design these plans. So I design them on purpose for not only myself, but all of our viewers and all of our Start Today members. So this month we're focusing on really giving yourself that self-care and doing what feels good. So resting is not just sitting on the couch vegging out. We have active rest and also recovery workouts in the Start Today app. So you scan that QR code, you get to dish out a video from me every single day.
1: Okay.
4: It's going to lead you through a workout that feels good. So I've got things like dynamic stretching. So when you start the day, I want you to feel like you're invigorated, you're getting that circulation going, that energy up. So you can follow along with me. You see here one of these videos just first thing in the morning. We also have things like low impact walks or foam rolling, things that make your body feel good so that you're coming back for more before we all get into the swing of things in the fall.
1: Steph, what's one thing, people who are watching or listening right now, what's one thing that you would say they should do first thing in the morning?
4: I would say stand up next to your bed and do some side stretches. So really loosen up the side waist here. You can also loosen up your back by rounding forward and then stretching up, lifting your chest like, hello, I'm ready to start the day. Good morning.
1: By the way, those are some of the benefits.
4: Yes, exactly. So we're increasing that blood flow. We're getting the flexibility and mobility up, and we're also easing some aches and pains just to start the day.
0: So I shouldn't pull open my phone and just scroll my phone?
4: You could while you do your stretches. Actually, that's okay.
1: Joy, what about some of the meals that have been added, some of the new meals added
3: to the app? So this month has loads of nutritious and delicious meals. And, you know, along the lines of what Stephanie was saying about relaxing, we're not putting healthy eating on vacation, but we are putting energy and effort on vacation. And so this is a snapshot of what one day within the meal plan looks at.
0: Sorry.
3: We're all trying to take notes. So we have a Western mug omelet for breakfast. Couldn't be easier. For lunch, a buffalo chicken quesadilla. For dinner, I'm going to show you a sheep pan jambalaya with sausage and shrimp. And the leftovers are great for lunch the next day. And then a snack or dessert. It's a chocolate peanut butter energy bite. And it feels like a treat, but it is seriously good for you.
0: We got to make sure Joy's graphics, you know, get their due. Can we start with this Western mug omelet?
3: Yeah. So this has all the classic flavors of a Western omelet. So you see inside I have green bell pepper. Obviously, I have eggs. I have onions. Ham or turkey if you want to swap in an optional cheese. But the cool thing here is that instead of a skillet, I mix everything in the mug, and in 2 minutes, you have a hearty breakfast before your coffee is even kicked in.
0: You make it so easy. Yeah. It blows my mind every time. Okay, I feel like this sheet pan jambalaya was made just for me.
3: You and I are going to polish off this pan right after we finish the segment. So this brings big jambalaya energy, but it's teeny weeny effort, really. So I lean on a couple of shortcuts here. First, it's pre-cooked poultry sausage. Then I'm doing the frozen shrimp that's already deveined and the shell is off and the tail is off. And then I went to the grocery store and I picked up a Cajun or Creole pre-blended seasoning. So honestly, this comes together very, very quickly. But again, it gives you that vacation vibes with very little effort.
0: And real quick, how late can we eat before going to bed? You know, when do we need to make sure we're getting that dinner in by?
3: So I would say try to eat at least 3 hours before going to bed, because that's going to reduce the risk of getting reflux. It's just going to make you more comfortable. And if you want a snack right before bed, that's okay, but keep it small. So the closer you get to bedtime, the smaller the food load should be.
1: By the way, before we get out of here, you've got an announcement as well.
3: Waited my entire life to get into this club. Yeah. My daughter Jessie is pregnant. And my son Jason as well. So look how cute they are.
2: new chef is on the way.
1: Oh, I love this.
4: Well, you know what happens. Come on, you know what happens around here, both of you. Well, join Stephanie. Thank you so much. We should mention
1: today. Start today, baby.
4: Start today, baby. A couple on the way. Today's last day to get our July promotion of 50% off. Love that. An annual subscription to the Start Today app. Just scan the QR code to download it and get started.
5: Thank you, guys.
3: Oh, this is just the cutest thing ever.
4: This is so sweet.
1: Coming up, look who's made his way inside. There he is. Shmoozy. Right here in the studio. Why don't you take a little break from the stage to catch up. We're going to talk about that new album. We're going to talk about the tour. We're going to talk about so much more when the third hour today comes right back.

0: Next guest who's been, he's brought a little country to the Plaza all morning, the one, the only, Shaboozey.
1: His mega hit, A Bar Song Tipsy, catapulted him to the top of the Billboard Hot 100 for 19 weeks. And today, the Grammy winner is out with his fourth studio album called The Outlaw Sherry Lee and Other Western Tales.
2: We are so excited to hear one more of these brand new songs in just a moment. Everybody start practicing.
1: I know. This is us all morning.
2: Because we got Shaboozey here. Yeah. So glad to have you, man.
1: Yeah, with the hat. Yeah. Good morning. Thanks for being here.
3: Thanks for having me.
1: Okay, first, I want to talk about, this is a unique album name. Tell me about Sherry Lee here.
3: Well, you know, I think just kind of creating and just my love of telling stories. I feel like you got to build and create characters that honestly feel real to you as an artist or a writer. And that's what Sherry Lee was, bringing her into this world. It's just this character that kind of just ended up making her own choices. And I just wrote kind of what was being, you know, said to me.
0: Yeah.
3: And man, I've become in love with her literally. And you know, in the album.
1: Yeah.
0: That's the thing. I mean, you don't just write songs and make music. I mean, this is a cinematic, feat. You direct, you style, like, what was it like delving into that part of the artistry?
3: Yeah, I think for me, just wanting to be a creator, like, that's just what I feel like I've been called to do. I've always had, like, this crazy imagination ever since I was a kid, wanting to create whole worlds and build these stories and characters that feel, like, larger than life, where people who are reading them can get immersed. I think growing up in Virginia, you know, sometimes I was just like, man, I want to just, like, escape a little bit, you know, a little bit. So
0: not that there's anything wrong with Woodbridge.
3: Woodbridge, Virginia.
2: Yeah. Add to those efforts, storytelling, a comic book, your very own, and you went to Comic-Con.
3: Yeah.
2: I want to hear what that experience was like for you.
3: Was great. It was honestly awesome. I mean, the fact of, you know, it was people lined up wanting to read these comics and to be able to connect with people in that medium, you know, as an artist was really special, you know, to just step out of your comfort zone of maybe a stage or, you know, and going to Comic-Con and seeing everyone just so excited that I'm actually into this, you know, into comics and into this world was truly like, it was an experience I wouldn't forget.
2: And how's that engagement different than when you're on stage looking out at a crowd versus?
3: I think it was amazing. I think just to see, like, you know, everyone coming with, you know, people were showing me the things they picked up, like the Jujutsu Kaisen and the Pokemon and all the different things. And to be a part of that world as well while they're talking about some of the biggest things, like Black Panther was announced there.
0: That's right.
3: Spider-Man. There was so many huge. You don't realize how, like, Comic-Con is like Super Bowl.
0: Oh, yeah.
3: It's a Super Bowl for a lot of people who are fans. So just to be on the same stage. I'm pretty sure Ryan Coogler was there, like, you know, the same place I was standing, you know? I'm over here like, Ryan Coogler was right here.
0: So Ryan Coogler's like, Shaboozey was right here.
1: Yeah, exactly.
3: Shout
1: out
3: Ryan. No, but I think it's really cool. I'm just really so proud of it and what it became. And I hope you enjoy it.
1: So you're writing books? Yeah. You're writing music? What else is on your bucket list here? My gosh.
3: Man, I definitely want to get into, you know, filmmaking. I would love to see this adapted into a full-length feature film. And there's something really cool about the ending too. So we're talking about ideas. My ideas, I could sit here all day and tell y'all all the ideas I got.
0: Oh, this is so well done.
3: It's really cool.
2: Well,
3: really
2: keep awesome. Keep the ideas coming because we love everything you do.
3: Yeah.
0: Oh yeah, this is gonna become a film. You could do like
3: Yes, it's coming. And what's so cool about the comics is the fact that you're not limited by, you know, having to have like $100 million to make a movie. You could just have your idea and
0: Shaboozey.
2: We'll keep workshopping that. And his new album, The Outlaw Sherry Lee and Other Western Tales, it is out today and the tour starts real soon. Yeah. Don't go anywhere. He's got one more song up next. We will be right back.
1: It's my favorite.

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1: How about this Friday morning? We have been loving this summer concert with Grammy winner Shamir. Of his new album titled The Outlaw, Sherry Lee, and Other Western Tales.
2: It just dropped overnight, and now performing one of his newest hits. Here's Shaboozy with Cowgirl. Take it away.

Shaboozy! Thank you, thank you for a fantastic Friday again. His brand new album is out now. Third hour of today, right back after this.

0: How about Shaboozy?
1: I know, we're going to step out of here, guys.
0: I'm just kidding. By the way, coming up next week here on the third hour of today, we've got a lot more celebs stopping by. Take a look. Willem Dafoe, Tim Robbins, Leah Thompson, Jason Sudeikis, singer Ira Starr. She's our next concert.
2: Ooh.
1: Have a great weekend.
2: Have a good weekend.
1: Kicking it off right.
0: Thank you, ladies.
3: Every day.
4: We are adding to the star power in our studio.
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4: We are with one of the biggest stars on the planet. Thank you.
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3: Everything and everyone you're talking about, only on Today.
4: The word that comes to mind is alive.
3: This is
0: Today. When you see 40 people at 4 a.m., whoa, Studio 1A.
4: There's not a morning I walk in here that I don't pinch myself and think I get to be here.

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1: From the heart of New York City,
2: it's Today with Jenna
1: and Chanel.
0: We got it. Yeah, we're shining today.
1: With today's guest, actor Max Greenfield.

0: July the 31st, our Friday claps, as usual, very, very large, larger than our Monday claps.
1: I know, because you made it.
0: And end of the month, here we are.
1: I can't believe it, but we still have August. So let's just, we're in the thick of summer.
0: We're slowing it down.
1: There you go.
0: We're slowing it down. Should we talk about Jalen Brunson?
1: Let's talk about Jalen Brunson. He may be an NBA champion and finals MVP. Look at that. But when it comes to life decisions, he still calls on his parents for their advice.
0: Okay, so he recently stopped by the Wall Street Journal sports event in New York City. Let's take a look.
2: To this day, I know it's crazy. Like, if I feel like I'm making a big purchase, I'm going to call my parents. I was like, what do you think about this? Like, you're a grown man. You can do what you want. I'm like, yeah, but I just want to make sure I'm doing the right thing. Like, I still, like, give myself, like, those checks to make sure I'm doing everything right, because it's important for me to have this for obviously as long as I can.
1: I think that, first of all, I think that's wise.
0: Yeah.
1: And it goes to show that he's not at a place where he's too cool for school. Like, he
0: yes.
1: can still call and recognize that whether it's your parents or somebody else, that you need input sometimes.
0: Yeah, and especially, you know, I mean, this is not exactly the same, but when you're like thinking about buying a dress or something,
1: yeah.
0: and you put it into your cart, and then you go back, and then you know, and you're like, wait, I don't need this. Sometimes going, like, running things by people financially mm-hmm. is such a good way to, like, keep things tighter.
1: Yeah, no, that's a good point. I don't know. What's your process? If you have a big purchase, do you call somebody?
0: I mean, I have a husband who's...
1: That's true. He's on it.
0: So we don't really have that many big purchases.
1: Yeah.
0: But I think also, you know, it can apply to...
1: Well, that's what I was going to say. So I have... It's not about money, but for me, I have thought partners. I call them thought partners. And so if I need, I don't know, I used to call grandmama if I need wisdom, or I'll call my father, or if I need motivation, or sweetie, I'm praying for you, or you got this, I call my mom.
0: Yes.
1: Or if I need, like, hey, I need, like, your Olivia Pope style, then I call my girlfriend Jolynn. You know, so I have different people to check different boxes.
0: Yes, totally.
1: Yeah.
0: And it just keeps you sort of level set, you know? Yeah.
1: I think we all need thought partners.
0: We definitely do.
1: Yeah.
0: Okay, well, you guys, it's July 31st, so we're in the midst of summer heat and humidity.
1: So
0: and if it gets you kind of grouchy, there's a name for it. And it's just called sweat rage.
1: Look at that.
0: It's real. So
1: it's
0: evidently
1: real.
0: What happens is your body overheats and it works overtime to cool it, so that physical stress level makes you have less patience.
1: Yeah, and you're irrationally cranky.
0: Yeah.
1: Do you sweat rage?
0: I mean, I'm from Texas, so I feel like my sweat rage level is probably lower than the average because I'm used to, like,
1: you have
0: really
1: a high tolerance.
0: Hot.
1: Yeah.
0: I actually, when I'm too cold sometimes, I don't know what that's called, frozen rage?
1: Well, I don't like sometimes if I'm in these places like Texas. First of all, a lot of these places don't have AC. I'm like, what?
0: In Texas?
1: Where was I the other day? Yeah, I can't remember. I was traveling for work and they didn't have an AC. But to speaking of AC, sometimes I don't like, it's too cold.
0: I know. Well, in Texas, I was going to say they crank it.
1: Right. So you go in and you're like, no. And then I have to decide whether I want to be in the heat or if I want the freezing AC.
0: I know.
1: I don't
0: it's
1: like
0: true.
1: The
0: and
1: cold.
0: You're like, do you bring a sweater to go to a restaurant when it's 100 degrees
1: I do.
0: Out?
1: Or if a movie theater.
0: Yes.
1: Or if I go to a
0: or
1: musical.
0: Or the airplane. I mean, I've been on an airplane recently where I was like shaking the entire time.
1: But the opposite end of the spectrum, I guess some people
0: What happens when it's really hot out? Do you get cranky?
1: I guess not really, but I like to be hot.
0: Yeah.
1: I'm a weirdo that way.
0: Well, we're from a hot part of the country.
1: I think so. But we have friends, like one of our producers, she has a fan. What's your fan called?
0: Fantasia.
1: People, and you know what? They're selling them. We got one for Craig.
0: Yeah. We forgot to, we were like,
1: did
0: we
1: ever
0: give
1: it
0: to Craig? We put it on his desk, but we never wrote the card.
1: So he's probably like,
0: who gave this to me?
1: That or he thinks somebody's being smart at, like,
0: you know what? Craig, somebody did say to me this weekend, Craig always looks really hot.
1: Well, he sweats. So he, like, they sell
0: He has sweat. He doesn't have rage, but he has sweat.
1: Yeah. Well, I sent one to my mom. It's like you wear it around your neck and it has like a little fan on it. Or people walk around with their little fans. I don't know if that's sweat rage or menopause, but.
0: Yeah, exactly. All the same.
1: It all works.
0: There's rage involved in both. Okay. Should we talk about this new look that people are into?
1: So I haven't seen it. But apparently it's Gen Z's latest fashion trend. And people are divided.
0: As they always are.
1: Okay,
0: but remember when trends, like, there was the baggy jeans, the ultra baggy jeans.
1: Mm-hmm.
0: Then when we were young, there was the very low rise, which just had the thong.
1: Yeah. And they didn't.
0: It was a display for a thong.
1: Right. So some people would display their thong on purpose. Mine, if your butt's big, then the top of your underwear shows. I remember one time I went home and my grandma was like, what is going on back there?
0: Pull up your jeans.
1: Yes. Or my kids will do it too sometimes. They'll be like, mommy, mommy. And I'm like, what? Stop looking. Turn to look somewhere else. Well, now it's all about fold over jeans. They're designed to look like your pants are unbuttoned and halfway unzipped. But it's on purpose. I mean, to me, that looks like that's fashionable. You know why it's fashionable? Because she's a model. That to me looks like you need a button your pants.
0: That has two pants. That's a layered pants situation.
1: Well,
0: the gray pant is another pair of pants.
1: That doesn't work for me.
0: So that's just a dual panty.
1: Do you like the dual?
0: Do I like a dual pant?
1: Do you like a dual pant?
0: No, I can barely put on one pair of pants.
1: Yeah, I can't. I mean. No.
0: And I don't think, I don't see teens wearing this. I think this is more like avant-garde.
1: Yeah.
0: Like fashion-y people.
1: I've seen a lot of like pop stars do it. What happens is it starts with the pop stars and then TikTok. And then so if Mila's like, mom, and she's walking and it has like that, would you be okay with it?
0: As long as I just want to tell her, we grew up in the 90s, so we know what it feels like to have our pants falling down. And it's very uncomfortable. You know, I just want to give her a warning. Remember also, like, in the 90s, the boys' pants were real low and their whole boxers were hanging out?
1: Totally.
0: What happened?
1: Was like a look. They did it on purpose.
0: Yes, it kind of was this look.
1: Yeah, that is true.
0: You guys, coming up next, actor Max Greenfield is here.
1: We're going to chat about his new movie and checking into The White Lotus right after this.

0: We are back now with actor Max Greenfield, who you probably know best from his roles in hit sitcoms New Girl and The Neighborhood.
1: Well, now he's starring in the new Netflix film Don't Say Good Luck. When his theater-loving teen daughter stays out late partying, she tries to convince him all is well. Take a look.
2: He's here. This is going to be the greatest acting challenge of your young life.
3: You know what time it is? I'm supposed to be home by 9. 9 o'clock.
2: I'm sorry, my phone was on silent.
3: It's on silent. Okay. Smell that?
2: What? No.
0: Oh, you know what's going on there. Right?
1: Hi.
4: It's so fun. I love watching those clips. I love watching Sunny.
0: Yeah.
4: It's so great. We had such a great time on this film, and she's so special and so great. And like,
0: well, this is such one of those types of films that, like, we grew up watching, the coming of age.
4: Yeah.
0: Talk to us about what you love about it.
4: It really did feel like that, like a throwback to the 90s and 80s films that we grew up on. I mean, maybe you guys didn't grow up, right?
1: No, we definitely did.
4: But
1: I can't believe that we're playing the parents now.
0: I know.
4: I don't think it's you.
0: You're the cousin.
4: It was so strange. Well, you know, my daughter is 16.
0: Yes.
4: And so when I read this.
1: I have a 16-year-old now and 14-year-old twins. So, no, we're definitely the parents.
0: Yeah, we're the parents.
4: Wait, you have a 16-year-old girl or boy?
1: A 16-year-old boy.
4: Okay. Yeah. Okay, yeah.
1: But we're in it. We're in it.
4: Yes, I have a girl.
0: Yes.
4: Is he driving?
1: Not yet. He wants to take driver's ed. We're in it. We're getting ready to take driver's ed.
4: Lily has her driver's test tomorrow.
0: Oh.
4: I don't know how I feel. If she passes,
1: it's bad news.
4: If she fails, it's bad news.
1: Guess what? You're in it, Dad.
4: I don't know. I don't know how I win.
0: Were you the one, like, you know, shotgun holding on to the dashboard?
4: It was a real lesson for me in fear.
0: Yeah.
4: Because, you know, as I get older, my anxiety kicks up.
1: We were just talking about that.
4: You're scared of life. You're scared of all this in the future. And you're like, oh, this feel. But when you're in the car with your daughter, you go, this is actual, real fear. And it feels different. It's palpable. It's like a real, like, oh, my God. I'm like, there's a shark in front of me.
0: Yes.
4: and so it made me, like, deal with the anxiety, fear in a different way. I go, this is not real.
0: Yeah,
4: I know what real fear is. That's when I'm going to get into the car later.
0: We need to teach somebody how to drive.
1: I swear to goodness, we were just talking about that.
0: Yeah.
1: So now that I've accepted the fact that we are parents, and so when I watch movies like this, we are not the sidekick.
0: No, we are
1: the parents.
0: How is that possible?
1: But I think it's fun because Sunny Sandler plays your daughter.
4: I know.
1: And, you know, her dad is Adam Sandler. He produced it. And I heard he had you in mind for another role before this one.
4: Yeah, I had run into him. It was the first time I ever met him, so I was very nervous because he's my hero.
0: Yeah.
4: And I was telling him how much I loved You're So Not Invited to My Bat Mitzvah, which is such a great movie, and Sonny's so wonderful in that movie. And I was like, oh, man, I love that movie. And he was like, oh, bro, you know, we wanted you for the movie. And I go, what do you mean you wanted? He goes, yeah, they made me play the – I wasn't going to play the dad. And like, we really wanted you. We talked about you.
1: And that's
4: hilarious. And I was like, no, you did not. And I go, oh, my God, I can't believe, like, you know – Adam's given me, like, the, you know, the Hollywood.
0: Seriously?
4: Thing. And I'm like, this, I don't want to deal with this. And so, but I happened to be doing the Seinfeld movie at the same time, which was also at Netflix, and I ran into Ted Sarandos, and of all the things I said to him, I was like, I had to ask him, I was like, did you make
0: Adam
4: play the role? Because I think Adam's lying to me at this thing, and he goes, oh no, we told him he had to play it.
0: So it was true. So there has to be some element.
4: Yeah, and so then this movie came up, and they came to me with the role, and I felt so honored to be a part of it.
0: Well, we're glad you're here for many reasons, but we really have to talk to you about New Girl, because your co-stars have been here.
4: Yeah, I know.
0: Both of them have been here, and they have shared why the New Girl reunion is not happening. We need your live reaction. Take a look.
5: James, you know, Hollywood is a crazy place.
1: It's such a mess.
5: It really is. And for the fans out there, just know that Jake Johnson has become a part of Hollywood now.
1: You're such a mess.
5: He won't do the reunion. I want to do the reunion because I love the fans. I love you so much. But Jake Johnson, the opposite.
6: Here is the real truth about the reunion. I go, I'm in. Greenfield said, I'm in. Lamorne said, all jokes aside, I don't respect anybody at the Today Show.
7: Oh, God.
6: I don't respect what they do. I don't respect fans.
7: Okay.
6: I don't respect humans because I am greater than.
0: You know what? I said earlier.
7: You're Switzerland.
0: You are not involved in this little rivalry like they have going on.
4: I was I honestly was concerned immediately because I hadn't seen Lamorne's clip. Just the amount of necklaces he's wearing. It feels like some sort of midlife crisis. I don't know. I don't know what's going on.
0: I feel like you don't even have to go low with these people if you don't want to. But go ahead.
4: Yeah, no, I mean, obviously you can see these are morons. I'm not gonna play the game.
0: Yeah, you don't have to.
4: As far as I know, it's happening.
0: Wow, that broke news. Entertainment Weekly is going to be writing some headlines.
7: Well, no, there, the
4: I'm just
7: creator,
4: I'm just going to say it. Liz Merriweather came out and she said
7: on social media.
4: And she was all nervous.
7: She said there's a possibility.
0: She didn't say it's happening.
4: Yeah, look, Liz was very concerned. She texted us. She was like, I said these things in press. And she was like, I don't know if there's any more stories to tell. She's full of it. I've seen scripts.
0: Oh,
4: she's written them. Yeah, they're amazing.
7: Yes. You know what?
4: She's a very talented
0: writer. So is Lamorne going to be written off?
4: Well, I hope not, because to afford all those necklaces he's wearing, I think he's in debt. Look at that. One, two, I can't even, it's like Mr. He's like Mr. T. It's a dated reference.
0: It's a dated, but we got you.
7: I love it. Well, it goes to show how much we love it, though.
0: Yeah.
7: People can't get enough. I tell you what else we love. White Lotus.
4: Mm-hmm. Uh-huh. No.
7: Checking into the White Lotus now for season 4.
0: You're in it.
4: I guess so. I don't know what I'm allowed to say.
7: We know it's under wraps.
0: Are you done filming?
4: I am not.
7: You can't.
0: So
7: that's all
0: like,
7: you can
0: you're
7: say.
0: You're commuting here from France where you're shooting?
4: I came back to do press for the movie.
0: Oh, yeah.
4: Yeah,
0: so
4: yeah.
0: You're headed back?
4: I will be headed back, yes.
0: And do you die? I ask everybody.
7: I know. Don't worry. She asks everybody, but you can just drink your water.
0: Yeah.
7: Or whatever else we put in there.
0: Yeah.
4: Can I tell you something?
0: Yes.
4: It's the best job. It's like,
0: totally. It's
4: so incredible and to have this experience and truly like, we'll look back at this and go, I can't believe how lucky I am and that I got chosen to be a part of this thing.
0: Yes.
7: I can't wait.
0: But
4: when they sent me those scripts and I read them, I immediately was like, I don't want to know any of this. And because everyone, including you, is like, so what happened?
0: Yeah.
4: Are you going to die? And I'm like, I don't, please leave me alone.
0: You've already read the last episode.
4: I don't want to, even these questions I don't want to answer. It is, I've lost weight. I'm like, dying. This is, I'm telling
0: you. We were talking about anxiety and now we're giving it to you.
4: Everywhere I go,
7: it's
4: the only thing people want to ask about. And I'm like, I can't. And you're like, I'm going to slip. I don't want to tell my wife. I don't trust her. And I'm like,
0: don't
4: my
0: tell
4: kids,
0: your 16-year-old.
4: My kids came out with me. My whole family came out. They were out in France with me for a little bit. And I was just, and you know, they got the rest of the cast is there and they're talking about stuff. And I was like, don't say it in front of them.
0: Yeah.
4: I don't want to be the one.
7: Let me tell you something, Max. That is the most human, authentic answer anyone has ever given us, because I can only imagine.
0: It's a lot of pressure.
7: It's a lot of pressure.
0: We heard you also got lost on a run or something.
4: Yeah, well, you know. I was trying to figure out the street signs out there, which like literally just look like beautiful pieces of art on buildings.
0: Yes.
4: And it takes you a while to go like this. Oh, that's the street.
7: Trust me. I didn't figure it out until I got back home and I'm like, oh,
4: yeah. You're like, oh, I thought that was like a decorative sign. Just like, oh my God, this place is amazing. Like that's the name of the building or something. You can't read it. It's like,
7: so
4: I don't know
7: true.
4: What it means. I don't know what a rue is.
0: Street.
4: Thank you. Now I know. But man, it was, so you go down and there, it's not a grid.
0: Yeah.
4: So you're like running around it's a great place to get lost.
7: Yeah. Well, you made it home.
0: Well, yeah.
4: I did make it
0: home. And now you have to go back.
7: So, but don't get anywhere just yet, because we're playing a game. It's a really fun game.
4: I'm excited.
7: Don't Look Back.
4: Great.
7: It's right after this.
0: Now you have to go.

0: We are back with Max Greenfield, who is starring in the upcoming Netflix movie, Don't Say Good Luck. And he stuck around to play our game, Don't Look Back.
1: Okay, so Max, you're going to walk right over there to that little platform. You're going to stand on it, and photos will pop up behind you. We are going to give you clues, and you have to guess what the photo is. I'm going to go first in my category in honor of your film is teen movies.
2: Okay, I'm ready.
1: Okay, teen movies.
0: 45 seconds on the clock.
1: 45 seconds on the clock. Max, lock in. Lock in.
2: I'm ready. Well, don't put too much pressure on me.
1: No, it's on us. It's one of us is the winner.
2: Okay.
1: Go. Oh, okay. Lindsay Lohan.
2: Freaky Friday.
1: We were pink on not nice, but
2: not
1: nice, but Lindsay Lohan's in an Amanda Seyfried.
2: Oh yeah, Mean Girls.
1: Yeah, thank you.
2: Whew. Jeez Louise.
1: Oh, this is a classic with Molly Ringwald. They're in
2: 16
1: detention.
2: Candles.
1: They're in detention.
2: A Breakfast Club.
1: Yeah, thank you. As if Alicia Silverstone.
2: Oh, yeah, yeah, yeah.
1: I'm giving you one right now. Okay, skip. Panic. Okay,
2: I love that movie, too. Paul Rudd.
1: Okay, yes, exactly. Okay.
2: I can't think
1: of McFly. Marty McFly.
2: Oh, Back to the Future.
1: Thank you. Okay, Matthew Broderick takes a...
2: Ferris Bueller's Day Off.
1: Thank you. I just said it.
2: We did okay.
1: That was not great.
0: Clueless. Nervous.
1: Clueless.
0: No, that was good because you see it, but it's about trying to describe it.
1: That was not good, but that's
0: okay,
1: nice.
0: Okay, it's my turn.
1: That's nice, Chanel.
0: Okay, what's my category?
1: Red tea.
2: Oh,
1: red
2: my God. Tea. I just got off a plane. This is so...
0: No, it's like a mind freak.
1: It's not fair. Okay, yours is sitcom.
0: Okay, mine is sitcoms.
2: All day I'm going to be walking around going like this. Why didn't I Clueless.
0: We got this.
2: Know.
0: Sitcoms. Are we ready? I don't know why I'm stretching.
1: Okay,
0: right, let's go. Oh, my gosh. This one is The Couch. It's in New York, and he's famous. He's a comedian, and he's friends.
2: Seinfeld.
0: Yes.
2: Oh, I forgot we switched categories.
0: Where Everyone Knows Your Name.
2: Cheers.
0: Yes.
1: Oh, my God. What?
0: They're not archaic, but they're this. There's a bunch of them. It's Sofia Vergara.
2: Oh, Modern Family.
0: Yeah. And then this is your show.
2: Neighborhood.
0: We all love it. No, I mean.
2: New Girl.
0: Yeah. Now this is a story all about how.
2: Fresh Prince of Bel-Air.
1: Yeah. I'm done.
0: Okay, this is not... The home, it's the, and there's a bunch of them, and Steve Carell, and they're funny.
2: The Office.
0: Yeah.
1: There's a bunch of them.
0: Thank you for being a friend.
2: It's Golden Girls.
1: It. Yes.
0: And then I don't want no.
2: Oh, my God.
1: I don't want no scrub.
2: I was like, wait a minute.
1: Scrub is can't. You know what, Chanel?
0: Wait, I don't know how that would
2: happen. By the way, you got an easier because you had theme songs.
0: Yeah.
2: And by the way, very good at them.
1: Right?
0: Okay, well,
1: that was
0: great.
1: Excellent. Max, good job.
0: That was great.
2: You.
0: And you know what? Good job.
2: Thanks.
0: Yeah, I don't want no
2: scrubs.
1: Okay. I got it.
0: All right.
1: Okay. Chanel, you win. And you guys can catch Max and Don't Say Good Luck. It premieres August 14th. Watch it with your kids or teens.
0: Why would you have guessed
1: teens on Netflix?
0: Okay. Up next, Motherhood at 40 and Beyond. We're going to share the journeys of two women who became moms later in life. That's right after this.
1: Yeah. Thank you, Max.
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0: Well, if you've noticed more women having babies after 40, it's true. In fact, it is the largest growing demographic in motherhood.
1: We are going to chat with two moms who got pregnant later in life, but first, more on their journeys and this growing trend.
2: Could you just turn a little bit sideways for us?
3: At 43, Academy Award winner Anne Hathaway is pregnant. Expecting her third child, the actress is not alone. Anne's part of the growing number of famous women becoming mothers over 40. But the trend extends beyond Hollywood.
4: I'm 41 and currently 35 weeks pregnant.
3: In fact, a new report shows for the first time in history, the number of women over 40 giving birth surpasses teens. Emily Kinzer just welcomed a baby at 41.
5: So I changed careers in my 30s. I started a career in medicine, and it was important to me that I finish my training and be in a financially sound place before I became a mom.
3: She had her first daughter at 38 and became pregnant with her second at 40.
5: You know, I have pretty visible gray hair. I think I'm pretty clearly in my 40s, so I was wondering if people would kind of be a little bit more judgmental about increasing my family size on the later side in life.
3: Camille Goldstein and her husband began trying in their 30s.
6: Becoming a mom after 40 was not in my plan, but good things happen in due time, and we were blessed with both of our babies after 40.
3: In 2021, they welcomed their son, Booker. 18 months later, their daughter, Fielder, arrived. Now 46 with a 3- and 5-year-old, Camille will tell you her babies arrived right on time.
6: My two children are the greatest blessing of my life, and after 40 was the perfect season for me to have them. Am I tired? Of course, I'm a mom, but it has absolutely nothing to do with being over 40.
0: Aw, congratulations to both of you.
7: Thank you.
0: So you just had your second baby.
7: I did.
0: How are you feeling?
7: Great. I mean, a little tired, but you know, but really fine.
1: You said in the spot, you said you were worried that people would, you know, you may not get the same treatment as younger moms, but what did you find?
7: There was no difference.
8: Yeah.
7: Everybody was really excited for me.
1: Yeah.
7: Everybody was very accommodating. It was the same.
0: Honestly, it's like half the class in my kid's school. Like, it's not even a thing anymore. There's just some of us who are older moms. Camille, you're also raising a 5-year-old.
8: I sure am.
0: As well, yes. And a 3-year-old. So what is your experience like? How's it been?
8: Listen, I feel better than I did in my 30s.
0: Really?
8: Like, you know, I think we made a conscious decision and went through the IVF process to have these kids later in life because we couldn't have them earlier. And so now I make... It's important to me to ensure that I feel my best. I run, I work out, I keep up with them. And I think, you know, that's important.
1: Hoda used to say she would lift the amount of weight that would be the same as her babe so that she could constantly be holding them. I mean, we, many of us around here had babies a little later than others. Mm-hmm. You all are both have prioritized careers in some ways, too. You both are working moms. Mm-hmm. We're both working moms, so we get it. What do you hope other people take from your story, Camille?
8: To know that, you know, after 40 is... 40 is just a number. Age is just a number, right? Aaliyah said it best. Age is just a number. You know, it's really important to realize that, you know, the wisdom that you have in your 40s is something that is so special and so important and something that you can bring into your parenting.
0: Yeah. I do see a lot of my friends who are mature, I call them mature moms, their eyes are wide open. Mm-hmm. So they're a bit more clear about spending time and being present and those kind of like, you know, grandiose concepts that really do matter. But the one thing I wonder about is being tired. I know you have interesting perspective on that because I feel it now. Mm-hmm. But what about you guys with young ones? How do you beat that?
7: I mean, yes, I definitely feel tired. In my case, being in medicine, tired is, I'm used to being
0: same
7: tired.
0: With that.
8: There you go.
7: Yeah. So it's not a super huge difference and it passes, especially this young kid part. It passes and it becomes more normal and it's worth it, I think.
1: Yeah, and it passes too quickly, actually, when you think about it, right? Like, that cliche is a cliche for a reason. I hated when people would say that to me when I had little babies. Like, it goes by so fast, but it does.
0: It does.
1: You know?
0: Yeah.
1: What, for those that are still trying to make sure that their dreams come true, I know that both of you had sort of different paths. What would you say to women watching?
8: You can do anything in this world that you want. Period, the end. And you just have to have the positivity, the optimism, and if you want it, and if it's for you, it's coming to you.
1: Okay.
7: Yeah, I think that's about right. Mm-hmm. Yeah. And you can do it. Don't be afraid.
1: And are you appreciating every moment in a way that maybe 10, 15 years ago you wouldn't have?
7: Definitely.
8: Most definitely.
0: Well, Emily and Camille, thank you for your honesty and for being here. Coming up next, we'll talk to the doctor who helped Emily get pregnant. She's going to join us to talk more about fertility after 40 and the cost to consider. There's more to talk about. That's right after this.

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2: We are back talking about motherhood at 40 and beyond. Dr. Lecky Secon is a board-certified reproductive endocrinologist at RMA of New York and the author of The Lecky Egg. Hi, Dr. Lecky. We're so happy you're here. I mean, we just had this conversation with these two moms who are now living their dreams of being mothers in their 40s. But what have you seen as this trend in your office?
3: Well, what we know is there's a biological clock, and I think there is this misconception because we're seeing more and more women have children in their 40s, that something has shifted with our biology and that we've somehow been able to hack the biological clock. But I'm here to say that it still exists, and many people are working around it, right? So when we see these celebrity headlines, we're often not knowing the details behind it. And frankly, it's none of our business.
2: Right.
3: But I think when you only tell half the story, it leads to a lot of misconceptions. And I think there is this perception that now the biological clock has shifted and it's easier to get pregnant in your 40s. And also that IVF is this fallback guarantee. Mm-hmm. But the reality is that as we age, because we're born with all the eggs we're ever going to have, our egg count and our egg quality do decrease. And unfortunately, it's not linear. We start to see these changes set in more rapidly, especially as we enter our late 30s and our 40s. And it becomes really dramatic as we approach our mid 40s. So what this means is it's harder to ovulate a healthy egg. Every month, and this is why I named my book The Lecky Egg, you're relying on randomly ovulating, hopefully, a healthy egg. And that odds, those odds basically flip in a direction that makes it harder to do that as we enter our 40s.
4: I think it's important to just zoom in and get to the numbers. I did a documentary on infertility years ago, and what I heard from a lot of women is they just wish that they would have gone to a doctor sooner.
3: Absolutely.
4: I think you think, well, I've had regular periods my whole life, or my mom, she got pregnant at this age or whatever, and then it'll be 6, 7, 8 months, and they're in their 40s, and then they go somewhere.
3: Yes.
4: So one, what are the statistics for a woman under 40? How common is it to get pregnant, quite frankly, naturally?
3: Yes. Well, we advise not waiting longer than 3 months of trying on your own. And trying means really timing your attempt around that one egg that's being ovulated in a given cycle, right? For most people, that's in 1 month. And each month, that egg has about a 5% chance of actually turning into a pregnancy in our 40s.
2: In our 40s, yeah.
3: And you need to compare that to when you're in your 20s. It's not like it's 100% chance then. Mm. It's like 20 to 25%. So human reproduction is extremely inefficient. Unfortunately, age has an effect where it becomes even less efficient because it's harder to ovulate that healthy egg. So not only does it often take longer to get there, but there's a higher risk of things like miscarriage, which often stem from ovulating the wrong egg.
2: Mm-hmm. You say that there are numbers when we fall off the cliff.
3: Yes.
2: What are the numbers that we should be aware of?
3: So a lot of people think 35 is this fertility cliff, and it's not.
2: I think the reason why people think that is that if you are pregnant at 25, at 35, they say it's a geriatric pregnancy.
3: I've never used those words, but I have heard
2: but other
3: some
2: doctors
3: people.
2: Have.
3: Yes.
2: Yes.
3: We say advanced maternal age, right? And that is stemming from the fact that there are increased risks when you're carrying a pregnancy, especially in your late 30s and beyond, right? You have higher rates of problems with the placenta, preeclampsia, preterm birth. And so your body, with the wear and tear of aging, it's not going to necessarily have the same risk profile when you're younger versus later, right? But I think we're talking about two separate things.
2: Yes.
3: There's the eggs.
2: But when you said people say that number, I think that's why women think that number.
3: And it's also because the changes start to set in a bit more rapidly, right? Mm-hmm. But nobody has perfect eggs, even in our 20s. But we start to see these changes take place more rapidly at 35 and older. So at 35, when you're ovulating an egg randomly each month, that egg, if it turns into an embryo, there's a 1/3 chance that that embryo might be unhealthy, 2/3 chance that it'll be healthy. That levels out to 50-50 at age 37, 38. At 40, there's about a 70% chance that an embryo resulting from any random ovulation would be unhealthy. And that's the core issue, that by the time you go from 40 to 45, that's when there's a really drastic shift.
4: I think we should also be honest about the cost
2: of IVF.
4: Because it's not cheap. You know, I think there are, you know, fertility options, all options can be expensive. People are draining their savings, they're taking out loans. Can you share a little bit about that?
3: Yes. So I work in a fertility clinic. We offer all different types of fertility treatment, whether that be medicated IUI, that's just getting more sperm and more eggs to interact. It's like speed dating for the reproductive tract, mm-hmm. right? To try to make it a little bit more efficient. IVF is a bit more hands-on and controlled in that you're taking shots, you're extracting eggs, you're trying to get as many eggs as you can from one given cycle and put them together with the sperm and grow them into embryos and then use a healthy embryo one at a time, and we can genetically test embryos. So it is a lot more efficient than other treatment options, especially when you can test for the thing that

0: is the thief of joy.
1: Absolutely.
0: And it really can be, yeah. I think, when all you want is to be a mom. Mm-hmm.
1: Yeah.
0: So what would you say to those women?
1: I think that these types of headlines and looking at other people's stories should be something that gives you hope mm-hmm. and shows you what's possible, but not necessarily what's probable. And I think we can have hope rooted in reality and having honest conversations.
2: Yeah.
0: That's
2: well, we
0: awesome.
2: Had two women full of hope yes. on the couch. That's
0: exactly.
2: how we started it to bring a full circle.
0: Exactly. Thank you
2: Thank
0: so
2: you.
0: Much, Dr.
2: Thank
0: Lucky.
2: You.
0: Coming up next, a look back at the memorable, memorable events on this day in history, right after this.

0: All right, how about a fun history lesson to end the week? It's time for
1: This Day in History.
2: Why, thank you, announcer. A lot of music history on this day. So let's start. In 1971, James Taylor's cover of Carole King's You've Got a Friend became a number one hit. And fun fact, music legend Joni Mitchell sang backup vocals on James's record.
0: Wow, I love that. Yeah. Okay, love what a great song.
2: Okay.
0: On this day in 1999, Christina Aguilera's Genie in a Bottle became a number one hit. It was a major contender for Song of the Year that year alongside TLC's No Scrubs.
2: Look at that.
0: We love that song. And Backstreet Boys, I Want It That Way.
2: I love it. That was a big year of music, wasn't it?
0: All right.
2: Gavin gave you one clap.
0: Jamie gave me two.
2: Okay, so that's three total. Three claps. On this day in 1989, do you guys remember Nintendo?
0: Yes.
2: They released the Game Boy in North America. It came with a brand new game at the time.
0: Yes, baby.
2: It was called Tetris, which became a massive hit. Put those blow on the cartridge, stick
0: yes.
2: it in there, all the things.
0: I wanted one so
2: me
0: bad.
2: Too.
0: Okay, a big day in movies. On this day in 1992, Death Becomes Her was released. The dark comedy with Meryl Streep, Goldie Hawn, and Bruce Willis would spawn decades of Halloween costumes and a Tony-winning musical.
2: Oh, look at that. And then, on this day in 1998, the opening weekend of The Parent Trap kicked off. The remake of the 1961 film became a classic and made an 11-year-old Lindsay Lohan a household name.
0: How about this day in 2012, Michael Phelps became the most decorated Olympian in history after being part of the winning freestyle relay team at the London Olympics, earning his 19th medal and 15th gold. He'd go on to win even more medals in Rio 4 years later.
2: That's pretty cool. I feel like that was just yesterday.
0: Yeah.
2: And now he's like part of the conversation. Oh, I'm going to be Michael Phelps.
0: Yes.
2: Like he's part of our.
0: Yeah.
2: Like
0: he's the icon.
2: Right. All right. Happy birthday to this group of Leos. We've got Mark Cuban, Wesley Snipes, and the character Harry Potter.
0: Wait, Harry Potter,
2: yeah, the character today?
0: Yeah.
2: All right.
0: Wow, things we never needed to know. We'll be back right after this.

0: Coming up next week, Ted Lasso star Jason Sudeikis is here.
1: Also from HBO's Lanterns, Aaron Pierre.
0: Also actress, comedian Hannah Einbinder and actor Kyle Chandler.
1: Nice. Have a great weekend, everybody.
0: Bye, y'all.
2: The word that comes to mind is alive.
3: This is Today.
4: When you walk in here and you see 40 people at 4 a.m. at about a 10, you can't help but feed off that. And you're like, whoa, it's a Studio 1A.
2: People who literally are up all night to bring this show to you. There's not a morning I walk in here that I don't pinch myself and think I get to be here. People that watch the Today Show aren't just watching a show. They're people that are in the family. They're in our family.
4: They're allowing us into their homes every morning.
2: When we go out there and we get to meet people and they say, I love you, you feel like family. I always say, we feel like your family too. That's how we feel.
4: And they're so excited to be there. We get excited. We feed off that energy.
2: They're the reason we get up in the morning. It's the excitement of being part of something that's bigger than you. Good morning. Welcome to Today. 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

0: 10 o'clock on today. Coming up, summer scorcher. Tens of millions waking up to yet another day of brutal heat. Record-breaking temperatures up to 15 degrees above average in some areas. We're live with your full forecast. Then, taking flight. We'll give you a rare inside look into a day with the U.S. Navy's elite gladiator squadron.
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0: All that plus, we're totally bugging over a clueless sequel. 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
0: And I need some good news. 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
1: So leading up to the big July 4th events where we were on TV live for 98 hours, you got the assignment of a lifetime.
2: It was a good one, dude. It was a good one. It was really cool, actually. The U.S. Navy invited me to Naval Air Station Oceana in Virginia Beach, where I got the chance to train with its elite gladiator squadron and fly in an F-18, a rare opportunity to experience what these brave men and women do every single day. Every morning, as the sun comes up, Naval Station Oceana is already roaring to life. Recently, the Navy invited me for a rare look inside their world to train alongside them and fly in an F-18. Here we go, training day at the Aviation Survival Training Center. Seems pretty self-explanatory. Before my ride, I had to complete a day of training. Suited up, ready to go. All I need now is a little courage and an instructor. My lead instructor's call sign was, of course, Flounder.
3: You ready to train?
2: I'm ready, Commander.
3: All right, let's go.
2: First stop, the classroom, where Flounder and Airman Doucette walked me through hours of everything that could possibly go wrong.
4: What we're going to talk about is hypoxia, some hyperventilation.
5: If the pilot tells you to eject, probably a good idea, just go ahead and eject.
4: This is how much time that we can survive at those altitudes.
5: Do you have any final questions for me?
2: No, Mr. Doucette, I think you have covered every possible terrible scenario. From there, it was on to the parachute training room.
6: Can I survive?
4: Yeah.
6: Survive. Come on! Let's go!
2: And my first attempt at trying on a G-suit, which squeezes your body to keep blood moving and from blacking out.
5: 3, 2, 1, eject, eject, eject. It looks like you have a line twist.
6: Oh.
5: So you gotta go ahead, pull apart those black straps and do a bicycle kick.
6: All right, I'm kicking.
5: Harder, harder, harder, harder, harder, harder.
2: Did I pass the training?
5: I think you passed.
3: Okay. Yeah, that's pretty fast. Pretty perfect.
2: The next day came fast. It was time to fly.
7: Hey,
8: how's it going? It's nice to meet you, sir. I'm Trog. I'm going to be your battle buddy today.
2: All right, let's go.
8: Let's do it.
2: My battle buddy was Lieutenant Rodney Hill, call sign Trog. And he was tasked with showing me the ropes and what buttons not to push.
9: This right here is going to be the actual ejection handle. Please do not pull it unless you find yourself in a dangerous scenario there, because this actuation also is going to actuate the pilot as well. We'll send you both sky high.
2: Right here.
9: Yes, sir.
2: So if I eject, he ejects too?
9: Exactly that.
2: And then it was time to meet my mission commander, Ethan Ludwig, call sign Zordon, and my pilot, Lieutenant Stephen Nicholas, call sign Shaft.
10: We're going to be Drago 5758 going out to do the DC 250 flyover today.
2: During our briefing, Zordon explained our flight path over Washington, D.C.
10: All right, gentlemen, let's do this.
8: Yeah, awesome.
2: This time, putting on the G-suit was for the real deal.
11: I call it milking the cow.
2: Milking the cow.
11: So you're going to go down, down, down. Does that feel comfortable?
12: It does.
11: All right. This is your puke bag right here. And I will say, we do have a rule here at 106. If you puke in the gear, you got to clean it. And you got to tell the pilot you puked in it. Count of three, do a hop and drop. 1, 2, 3. All right. You are ready to fly.
2: Ready to fly. Hear that? Walking out on the flight line with Shaft was surreal. My battle buddy, Trog, helped me get in my seat.
13: Heck yeah, now we're rolling.
2: One final thumbs up, and we were headed for takeoff. In what felt like an instant, I was flying alongside F-35s, F-15s, and B-52 bombers in formation over our nation's capital as part of the kickoff for America 250. Up there, soaring above this great nation, the majesty of it all is impossible to put into words. On the return ride, Shaft took me through some tactical maneuvers, including barrel rolls and pulling 6 Gs. Ground, I felt grateful and full of pride in what these young men and women do every day for us.
7: That would have felt as good as it could have gone. That would have been awesome.
12: I mean, what these guys do really is remarkable. They make it look so easy. A newfound respect for what you guys do. Day to day out.
7: Thank you.
12: Thank you.
7: We love what we do, and it was an honor flying.
2: I came for the ride of a lifetime. I left with a reminder of our country at its best.
1: Well done.
14: Thanks.
1: Felt like a movie.
0: So good.
14: I survived.
1: How was that?
14: I didn't pass out. I didn't throw up.
1: When you pulled the G's, do you feel your body like trying to pass out?
14: Oh.
1: He's hanging on.
14: We pulled G's, I think twice, maybe three. He was like, you want to do it again? You want to go for seven?
1: Yeah.
14: I was like,
0: really?
14: No,
0: I'm good. Honestly, you looked amazing. Did you get nervous?
14: I wasn't nervous until the cockpit, like until you're in there.
0: I'm going to throw up just one.
1: I mean, you sweat a lot when you interview a celebrity here.
14: Right.
1: Were you sweating?
14: I was
1: just like dripping.

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1: All right, we promised you a Foo Fighters concert, and we are just seconds away from delivering.
2: Right, but before Shibuzi does his thing on our city stage, let's take a look at how this hitmaker got here.

0: earning him 4 Grammy nominations for that song alone.
1: I need some good news.
0: But his success wasn't overnight. The Virginia native has been in the business for a decade, mixing country and hip-hop.
1: Got my foot on gas, can't look back, road is calling.
0: It wasn't until the past couple of years that Shaboozey started receiving awards for his signature genre-blending sound.
2: I never would have thought in a million years that I'd be up here at the Grand Ole Opry accepting something like this. It's a dream come true.
0: Shaboozey collaborated with Beyonce on 2 tracks for her 2024 album, Cowboy.

0: best country duo group performance.
1: Got another bar song for you and my friends.
0: Now he's releasing his next album, The Outlaw Sherry Lee and Other Western Tales, featuring artists like Jamie Foxx, Tiana Taylor, and Sam Elliott. And he's bringing the heat to the city concert stage for his Today debut.
2: New York City, are you ready? Take that as a yes. Kicking things off with Born to Die off his brand new album out today. Give it up for Shaboozy!

is Shaboozy, ladies and gentlemen, and we've got some good news because our concert is just getting started. But first, this is Today on NBC.

0: Special day for Shaboozy. So much to watch, so much to follow. We're so glad to have you here.
1: Thank you so much.
2: He's back, what? It's his fourth studio album. Fourth studio album, Carson Daly.
3: Hard to believe, man. It's a great album. I've been singing his praises all morning long. Who's Sherry Lee? What's the revenge for that she's under here? Tell people about the concept of this.
1: Well, Sherry Lee to me was just was kind of like a character that I created to really just drive the story forward. She's a relentless rebel. She starts off as this unlikely hero who pretty much has to journey in this world to pretty much avenge her father's death, essentially. And what I love about Sherry is it just connects to me as like a child, you know, wanting to kind of change the world and chart my own path. And I kind of created Sherry as a way to like respond to that, you know, even the smallest heroes or, you know, are capable of big things. So
0: one of the cool things about this, so many amazing collaborators too. Leon Bridges, Sam Elliott, the list goes on. Was this an easy ask when you said, hey, will you do this? They said absolutely.
1: You know what, it really was. I think that was what's really cool about it. You know, I worked on this project for really like a really long time, about like 6-7 years, and you know, it felt like my wish list of features and collaborators like all got granted. So man, just I'm just so grateful.
2: But wait, there's more. It's not just the album. Yeah. You dropped a comic book, too?
1: Yeah, I dropped a comic book to just tell different parts of the story. I felt like the music couldn't do all the way. So what I love about it is, like, if you watch the shows and you got to come to the tour to get more parts of the story, you may not be able to get experience all in the music. So the comic as well, everything is just telling one story. It's really
2: When is the tour going to start?
1: October. Okay. We're playing everywhere. Yeah, kind of come to a show.
2: Okay.
1: It's like a musical play.
0: And this story, you came up with this yourself. I mean, you're a storyteller. That's one of the things that you talk about, is that this really came, you know, out of you onto the page.
1: Yeah. I mean, just when I started it, you know, I've always had this dream for, as a kid, to just want to tell stories, whether that was writing scripts or whether that was writing anything. Just I just always wanted to tell stories, and it just... this is the way this one kind of came out. You know?
2: It's beautiful. Carson, I was just talking about, we were listening to it on the ride in this morning. Oh, well done.
1: Thank you so much. Thank you.
3: Start to finish, it is great, which is a lost art these days. Already ready to do one for us? Bye. Shout out to the band, too.
2: Yes.
1: Shout out to the band.
3: Appreciate you.
1: They've been with me since the beginning.
2: Mustache, sir. That is a beautiful mustache.
3: All right, you ready for another song? You good to go? Give it up for Shaboozy, ladies and gentlemen.
1: New York City. Let's give some people some good news.

We love the good news, Shaboozy. Up next, who's ready to get a little tipsy? We're back with more music on a Friday morning. But first, this is Today on NBC.

0: there. All right, we got Today Request Live, our little TRL moment on the hunt for some fans. And I've got a great-looking family right here. Ladies and gentlemen, meet the Feynman family. Say your names, everybody. Come on, right here.
1: Say your name.
2: Logan.
0: Hi, Logan.
3: Everett.
0: Got it, Everett. Had to think about
3: Katie.
0: That
3: one,
0: huh? Katie. Hi, Katie.
4: Megan.
0: Hi, Mom.
5: Lou.
0: Hi, Dad. Now, tell everybody why what the connection is to our friend Shibuzi today. For you guys.
4: So we are from his hometown. We're from Woodbridge, Virginia. And so...
0: Awesome. And you have a connection, too.
4: Yes, actually. So I've worked in the building where he graduated from high school. I worked... Yeah.
0: Awesome. All right, guys. Well, you are our chosen TRL Shibuzi fans. I'm going to give you guys the microphone to introduce the next song. You guys, who wants to do it? I'll give it to Mom, and you can figure it out.
4: We've all been waiting for this one. With his biggest hit, a bar song, Tipsy. Give it...
6: New York City. It's 5 o'clock somewhere. Are y'all with me?

0: Shaboozy, everybody! And we're back in a moment. This is Today on NBC.
1: Come on. Give it up one more time for Shaboozy.
2: That was amazing. That was amazing. That might have been my favorite performance of a bar song ever.
3: Man, I gotta tell you,
2: hard to beat too. Hard to top.
0: You've got so many like bar anthems now. When was the last time you paid for a drink?
2: Oh man, I mean, probably yesterday. Honestly, man, still you got to support local business, man.
3: They're just like, that one's on us.
2: Yeah. Right.
1: Let's get tipsy.
2: Yeah.
3: Exactly.
1: Next order of business after this. What's next for you?
2: We got a party tonight. We're celebrating the album release party out here in New York. Got to find the address. You guys are all invited. Come on.
0: Well, another big shout out to Shaboozy's band. We appreciate them. Yes. They sound unbelievable. And that record right there is fantastic. It's the Outlaw Sherry Lee and Other Western Tales. Again, it's a concept album. You put it on track one and don't even touch it. Just let it go.
4: Yeah.
0: It'll walk you through a cinematic musical tale. It's a beautiful thing, man. Thank you for being here.
4: Yeah.
0: And then the tour October, you said?
2: September, actually.
0: September.
1: They misspoke earlier.
2: Yeah.
1: September tour. Don't go anywhere, folks. We've got one more song to go coming up in our third hour. We'll do that after a quick check of your local news, weather, and
0: make some noise for Shaboozy.
1: News messages.

0: 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Drones now tracking sharks from high above the surf.
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0: Six-time Grammy winner and Maroon 5 keyboardist P.J. 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
0: Shaboozy taking over the plaza for a foot-stomping summer concert. 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
4: Live from Studio 1A in Rockefeller Plaza, this is the third hour of today.
0: And a very good Friday morning to you. Welcome to the third hour of today. I was going to say Friday, but it's really Friday.
5: You corrected yourself to Friday.
6: Of course it is.
0: I am Craig. Here's Kaylee Hartung. We've got Emily Aketa here. Al's off. Dylan's off. Guys, talk about a party here on the plaza.
5: I'm getting tipsy.
6: Seriously.
5: On a Friday morning.
6: Total dance party out there.
0: He's still out there, too. There's the Grammy winner, Shaboozy himself. Taking pictures, signing all the things. This was his debut, by the way, on our city concert.
5: Oh, wow.
0: First time he's ever done it, and he rocked it, no surprise. He's going to come inside in just a bit and hang out.
5: Yeah, he is. And he's going to perform one more song off his brand new album that just dropped overnight. This is one of those albums you can just hit play and let it go. Because every song is such a great
6: every list. Song in every scenario when it comes to the summer. Like, so many summer songs here.
0: From summer concerts to what's become another all-too-familiar summer sight, we're talking about sharks.
6: Cue the music, yes. They're being spotted from the California coast all the way to New York City, where police and park officials are now leaning into a new tool to keep swimmers safe. NBC Sam Brock joins us from Rockaway Beach, now in Queens. Hey, Sam, tough assignment out there.
7: Guys, good morning. Well, Emily, you should know you and I sort of share the shark beat, right? So we could both tell you this is an all hands on deck, all drones in the sky type of situation. Because, guys, there's been so many shark sightings in recent years that the NYPD and park police here in New York have taken to surveilling the skies with drones out where you see those surfers. They're 100 yards out and more. And what happens is if they spot something, it sends an alert from the drone operator to the lifeguard on the beach. They clear the beach for about a mile radius near that sighting. This is just the latest step in trying to keep sharp encounters at bay.
8: This summer's not just the waves crashing and surfers shredding, but sharks popping up at beaches from New York to California. The NYPD recently sharing this drone footage showing dark figures lurking in the waters off New York City.
1: We're approximately flying about 100 yards into the water right outside the jetties looking for sharks, the silhouettes of sharks.
8: Police say they're also searching for schools of fish that could be bait for sharks, with a fleet of drones deployed at four different beaches. Some surfers sensing the extra protection.
9: Sharks is out there, but we separate the sharks. It is what it is.
8: Already, Rockaway has been closed 45 times in about 2 months, nearly double all of last summer for sightings. That's partly due to more surveillance, partly due to more sharks flourishing under conservation laws.
10: Is that in any way connected to this increase in population?
11: I think it is. The New York sightings are particularly interesting because we know that these animals occasionally get up there, and we've seen them in the past, but they're being seen more frequently.
8: Recently, a man had a dust-up with a shark at Jones Beach on Long Island while in Daytona Beach, Florida.
12: When he let go of my foot, they tried to come up and get my arm.
8: Ja'Cory High suffered these lacerations to his leg. The shark surge prompting changes from Southern California and the Shark Lab autonomous vehicle sending back signals to the beach.
13: It'll be listening for our acoustically tagged sharks. It'll take water samples to look for white shark DNA.
8: To new rules in Martin County, Florida, accounting for shark risk when banning fishing at public beaches. All of it a reflection of a new reality, even as the number of attacks has stayed pretty much the same.
11: We have a sample of the bites that occur, and the trend in that sample is not changing, so I don't think there's any reason to be more fearful.
7: Guys, some important historical context here. The last time there was a recorded shark bite in New York City was 2023. We talked about Long Island a few weeks ago, but the city, 2023. Before that, it was the 1950s. As for the drones, there's another added element to it. There's a rest tube attached to the drones because they're trying to help distress swimmers as well. So if they spot lifeguards through someone that needs help, they'll drop this tube from the drone. It will inflate once it hits the water, and it can support up to two adults, buying precious minutes until lifeguards can get out there. You might say these drones are really something of a sea change. Let me send it back to you.
14: Wow. I like what you did there,
6: Sam. Yeah, I like what you did there, Sam. You know, I heard that if you swim at dawn, Sam, in a pool of baitfish, that's a really good idea.
7: Perfect timing. Also, wear as much jewelry as possible to let the sharks know that you are actually a seal. Yeah. That should work out well as well.
6: We are being sarcastic for those out there.
14: Yes, yes.
6: Make it clear.
14: Sam Brock, one of our producers earlier said we should rename it Rockaway Beach to Sam Brockaway.
6: Brockaway Beach. Favorite live show location for our guys.
14: Sam Brockaway Beach. Thank you, Sam. Thank you. We all know the saying, what's old is new again. This morning, that is proving especially true when it comes to staying in touch. Yes, letter writing. Letter writing is apparently making quite the comeback. You've got this one.
5: I sure do. But it should have been Emily's, because we'll get to that in a minute.
6: I love some snail mail.
5: But it turns out that this art of letter writing is not lost on younger generations. In a world where content can be easily shared and you can scroll with the swipe of your finger, there's this growing interest in connecting through handcrafted letters delivered to your mailbox instead of your inbox.
15: Old-fashioned snail mail is enjoying a modern comeback.
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18: I'm obsessed with the Barbie stamp.
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15: Snail Mail Club Google searches are up over 5,000% in the past year, too, sending subscribers personalized content they're eager to open, from recipes and art to sports and do-it-yourself craft. Some creators and artists in the space even turning their side hustles into full-time jobs.
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15: And the digital world is finding ways to slow down, too. The Slowly app unites pen pals around the globe, then delays the online delivery of messages depending on how far the writers are from each other. And on the site Escargo, you can create and send a physical greeting card without a visit to the post office. But there's a common thread running through each letter. 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
21: What is your goal when someone opens a Tiny Post?
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5: I think all of our eyes light up when you go to the mailbox, and it's not just bills and flyers. But there's a note from somebody you love thinking about you. Sometimes a surprise. We might ruin a surprise.
6: I know.
5: Your grandmother
6: My
5: is
6: grandma
5: about
6: definitely watching right now. Yeah, I was gonna. I can't find the postcard at the moment, but I literally brought postcards in today to put them in the mail because I love sending postcards when you travel and stuff. It was from LBI, Long Beach Island at the lighthouse. It's nice to write a sweet handwritten note.
5: Everybody appreciates it. And this is where I need to tell my grandmother, Gran, I'll send you one, too. I'm sorry I didn't think of that sooner.
6: We're working on it.
14: I love it. All right. Up next, the summer edition of today's checklist. We're going to break down the surprising side effects of the season and what it could mean for your health. And look who's here on a Friday. Maroon 5's PJ Morton, Studio 1A. He's going to talk about his new solo album that's really combining his many music genres. We'll do that when the third hour of today comes.

0: This morning in today's checklist, we are taking a closer look at the surprising ways summer can affect your body.
1: Yeah, longer days, warmer weather, and changes to our daily routines can all impact everything from your heart and brain to chronic health conditions as well, even how some medications work.
0: So here to walk us through what to watch for is board-certified surgeon Dr. Cedric McFadden. Dr. McFadden, good to see you. Good morning to you.
1: Welcome back.
0: I mean, I feel like all summer long we're talking about heat stroke, heat exhaustion, but what other parts of the body can the heat actually impact?
2: Well, the key word in that question is body. You know, heat impacts the entire body. It's actually a stress test for your body, and many organs are affected. Primarily, think about the heart. You know, the heart has the awesome responsibility to help pump blood to the skin where it can help release the heat. That in turn can make you feel fatigued in ways that you wouldn't anticipate. Walking through the heart park, you may find that you're exhausted more just because of your heart working a little bit harder to get that skin warmed up. Additionally, the brain itself and the kidneys are involved. With the kidneys, we see more concentrated urine, which leads some people to have more issues with kidney stones during the summer months, and that's predominantly seen in a lot of ERs. In the brain, what's interesting is that even before your body tells you that you're thirsty, your brain may already be exhibiting signs. Mm. Think about that brain fog when you're sitting outside for long periods of time. It's happening. Your body's sending you messages, either with decreased concentration, you know, focus. That actually can be a sign as well. And sunburn doesn't just affect the skin. It affects how your body actually cools itself, because the coolness that the sweat evaporating from that surface gives you a lot of regulation of temperature for your body. So a lot of organs are sending whispers before your body's screaming that there's an issue.
0: What about people with chronic illnesses? They're already going through it. Does this just get tougher for them?
2: It does. And I think the key here is to make your routine fit the adjustments of the weather. You know, if you have heart disease, there's no reason why you have to barrel through 1 hour of yard work. Your heart would much rather prefer you break it up. It would much rather prefer you take 6 10-minute intervals of work instead of barreling through an exhaustive hour. If you have problems like lung disease, paying attention to the temperature is important, but also humidity and the air quality.
0: Oh, yeah.
2: You know, humidity can make it harder for you to breathe. It can make it harder for your body to evaporate that skin, and it can make it hard. So make sure you have your inhalers and things like that as well with you. If you're diabetic, you know, the heat can make your blood sugars a little bit more unpredictable. So checking your blood sugars more frequently is very important if you're diabetic. And your mental health, you know, heat and poor sleep leads to irritability, leads to anxiety, and can lead to overall fatigue. So remember, when you sleep, you sometimes lose sweat.
1: Yeah.
2: And you can sometimes wake up dehydrated. So start your morning off with a nice glass of water. It's a good way to start.
1: Let's talk about medications and heat, Dr. McFadden. I mean, what do we need to know about the way that the heat can affect prescription drugs?
2: Yeah, so some of the medications, just inherently how they work. They're not bad medications, but sometimes they leave you less room for error. They do things like increase your fluid loss, decrease the amount of sweating that you have, and also interfere with your temperature regulation. Things like medications for your blood pressure, diabetes, antihistamines, those things are very important. And even how we store medications, equally important. You don't leave your children in the car. You don't leave your medication in the car. Okay, add that one to the list, especially things like liquid preparations, EpiPens. It can decrease the effectiveness of these medications if they're left in the car. So be careful with those items as well.
0: Yeah, that's important to keep in mind. I feel like in the summertime, when I'm going from outside where it's really hot to inside where that AC is blasting, sometimes I get a headache. Is there any truth to that? Is there an impact to our body going back and forth?
2: But it feels so good, right?
0: Yeah.
2: I mean, it's quite necessary, but it can make your body get really worn out. Because think about it, your body has to function at a proper temperature. And so each time you shift locations, your body's having to make adjustments. And it's also having to regulate blood flow each time you do that. And that adds up over time. Even if you're in the AC, it can dry out your nasal passages, right? People with asthma can have more symptoms when they're going in and out. And so you have to kind of predict this beforehand. If you're walking during the summer months and you're swelling, that happens because, you know, your vessels will dilate because of the heat. So you, just general rest, propping those legs up can also reduce some of that swelling.
3: I'm thinking about all of us just out there at that Shibuya concert coming back into this cold studio. Got some perspective there. Now, I don't want to be a bummer on summertime fun.
2: Yes.
3: But this time of year, we might be staying out a little bit later. We might be having a few cocktails at night, all-you-can-eat barbecues. What do we need to keep in mind as we try to have fun but also stay measured?
2: So it's all additive. You know, alcohol helps get rid of liquids in your body, and so does heat. So imagine the contributions of both of those long summer days. You have to drink between drink water.
0: Water.
2: Between alcoholic drinks to make sure that you're staying hydrated.
1: That's what I do. I do one bourbon, then I do one water.
2: Appropriately so.
1: Yeah. One bourbon, then one water.
2: That's a pattern. It's a pattern. And when you have these large meals outside, you know, there's a certain sluggishness, we'll say, that can come upon you if you're having heavy foods and you're in the heat. Because your body is, first of all, producing heat to process that food, and it's also using energy. So it's draining you on two fronts. And so balancing those meals with vegetables, lighter objects. And remember, when the daylight extends longer, people stay up later.
0: Yeah.
2: And that means sometimes you wake up later, which leads to more fatigue and potential irritability. So try to maintain a similar schedule of sleep as well as waking up at an appropriate time each morning so you're not compounding a problem and making it worse.
1: Great tips.
2: Yes. Yeah,
0: seriously, that's hard on the weekends, though. Always nice to see you. Thank you for being here, Dr. McFadden. Be sure to check out his recent feature in Today Health's Never Have I Ever series at today.com. And we just learned all about our summer health, and now it's the perfect time to take action. So still ahead, Stephanie Mansour and Joy Bauer are teaming up for a fitness and food plan to start your August right.
1: First, though, we're going to catch up with Grammy winner PJ Morton. We're going to talk about his powerful new double album when the third hour of today comes.
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0: All right, welcome back. We are in the presence of music royalty this morning. For the past 16 years, PJ Morton has been a key member of the hit band Maroon 5, helping bring us some of the biggest songs of the last two decades.
1: And he's gone on to have a wildly successful solo career as well, taking home his sixth Grammy earlier this year for Best Gospel Album.
2: Well, now PJ Morton is bringing both sides of his musical journey together. It's a brand new project. It's called Saturday Night, Sunday Morning. It's a unique double album featuring one full R&B album and one full gospel album as well. It celebrates the music that's really shaped his life. It's shaped his career. It's a genius concept.
3: Yeah. Thank you, man.
2: So let's talk about the title, because the same title of the album is the title for the memoir as well.
3: Right.
2: Saturday Night, Sunday Morning. What's the thinking behind the title?
3: Yeah, which I didn't have the album in mind when I did the memoir. The title kind of just came to me, and it just was such a good explanation of, like, who I am,
2: the
3: dichotomy of who I am and the people around me. And so I didn't use it for the doc, which it was going to be originally. So we said the memoir, and then I started thinking about an album. I was like, what if I did both? You know, the two genres that really have shaped me the most, you know, Saturday Night and Sunday Morning.
2: Yeah.
3: And, you know, growing up as a young musician, a young preacher's kid, it was like, no matter how late you're playing in the club on Saturday, you better be up to play at church on Sunday. And so these are genres that were meant to be separated, you know. But for me, it's like, no, this is who I am, and I want to put it all in one place.
2: That's a great idea. Yeah.
1: Many artists who grew up in the church have talked about the challenge of trying to bridge that gap from gospel music to mainstream music. How did you get to this place of being comfortable embracing both?
3: Yeah, I think a lot of it, you know, because it's one thing growing up in church, that's one pressure. But then me being my father's son, being a preacher's kid, but he took a lot of the weight off of me, you know, allowed me to be exactly who I was. I think once he realized...
2: There's
3: pause. Yeah. I think once he realized I wasn't just being rebellious, but I was actually like trying to walk in my purpose and really use my gift. He became my number one supporter. And it's kind of like once he was with me, I didn't really care what anybody else felt.
1: When Pops has your back.
3: Yeah. You know, I was like Superman after that. Yeah.
0: And on the topic of family, I know in the past you've said that you've played some of your music for your kids before releasing it.
3: Yeah,
0: what has
3: always
0: been their reaction this time around?
3: Oh, man. Well, I knew I had one, which Mercy's almost is going up the charts. It's almost number one. But when P3 told me that Mercy was hard, you know what I'm saying? He was like, Dad, that's hard. I was like, okay.

0: So I'm kind of all over the place. So to see that all celebrated, I've won, you know, my gospel Grammy is there, an R&B Grammy is there. It's like just showing all my worlds, man. It's pretty special.
1: And speaking of Maroon 5, this week, correct me if I'm wrong, marked your 16th anniversary with the band.
0: That's right, July 27th.
1: I mean, what has that journey been like for you?
0: Yeah, I played the Beacon Theater. It was live on on a network, and it's like my first time was in front of all of these people and watching live on TV. But it's been such a journey, man. And my brothers, they, you know, have supported me through this whole thing. I mean, I've done double duty. I've opened as PJ Morton, closed as Maroon 5. Things they just don't have to do. And we're still rolling, man. I mean, we've been on tour this year, going to South America next. So I'm still rolling back and forth. These are good problems to have. Yes. You know what I'm saying?
2: Yeah. Yes, they
1: we got to get you guys back on the plaza.
0: Absolutely. Yeah, it was weird seeing the performance out there. That's usually where I'm at.
2: Yeah. I mean, so it's weird being on this side. We can bring some equipment in.
1: We're happy to raise
2: it. Where's the keyboard?
0: Yeah, I got it.
1: How about a collaboration with Shaboozy? Wait a minute.
0: Did we just break something?
2: Yes, I think we did. PJ, thank you. It's always a pleasure.
0: No, man, thank you for having me.
2: The new album is called Saturday Night, Sunday Morning. It is available wherever you get your music. Tickets, by the way, for his tour are on sale right now. Yes. Coming up, we've got a new Start Day workout plan that we can all get on board with, and it's all about rest and recovery. Joy Bauer, Stephanie Mansour, they're standing by. They're going to share some meal and fitness tips for a healthier August. And then, party's not over yet, folks. The aforementioned Shaboozy, he's here. He made his Plaza debut this morning. We're going to catch up with him right here in the studio. When the third hour of today comes right back.

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3: 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It does not mean that summer's over yet, but it is the perfect time to focus on rest and recovery in the final weeks of the season. 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
3: Welcome back.
4: Good morning.
2: I hear congratulations.
5: Thank you. Yes, I'm pregnant.
4: Oh. I'm an aunt.
5: Auntie Joy, we have another Start Today member on the way. Yes, my little daughter Isabella is going to be a big sis.
3: Oh,
5: so that's exciting. Yeah, we're very, very happy.
2: Oh, look at the happy family, growing family. Congratulations. That's so lovely. I hope that you're finding some time for rest and recovery. And that's all what this month-long plan is about.
5: Yes, you know, I design these plans. So I design them on purpose for not only myself, but all of our viewers and all of our Start Today members. So this month we're focusing on really giving yourself that self-care and doing what feels good. So resting is not just sitting on the couch vegging out. We have active rest and also recovery workouts in the Start Today app. So you scan that QR code, you get to dish out a video from me every

0: single day.
1: Okay.
0: That's going to lead you through a workout that feels good. So I've got things like dynamic stretching. So when you start the day, I want you to feel like you're invigorated. You're getting that circulation going, that energy up. So you can follow along with me. You see here one of these videos just first thing in the morning. We also have things like low impact walks or foam rolling, things that make your body feel good so that you're coming back for more before we all get into the swing of things in the fall.
1: Steph, what's one thing, people who are watching or listening right now, what's one thing that you would say they should do first thing in the morning?
0: I would say stand up next to your bed and do some side stretches. So really loosen up the side waist here. You can also loosen up your back by rounding forward and then stretching up, lifting your chest like, hello, I'm ready to start the day. Good morning.
1: By the way, those are some of the benefits.
0: Yes, exactly. So we're increasing that blood flow. We're getting the flexibility and mobility up, and we're also easing some aches and pains just to start the day.
2: So I shouldn't pull open my phone and just scroll my phone?
0: You could while you do your stretches, actually. That's okay.
1: Joy, what about some of the meals that have been added, some of the new meals added
3: to the
1: office?
3: So this month has loads of nutritious and delicious meals. And, you know, along the lines of what Stephanie was saying about relaxing, we're not putting healthy eating on vacation, but we are putting energy and effort on vacation. And so this is a snapshot of what one day within the meal plan looks at.
2: Sorry.
3: And you see how easy it is. So we have a Western mug omelet for breakfast. Couldn't be easier. For lunch, a buffalo chicken quesadilla. For dinner, I'm going to show you a sheet pan jambalaya with sausage and shrimp. And the leftovers are great for lunch the next day. And then a snack or dessert. It's a chocolate peanut butter energy bite. And it feels like a treat, but it is seriously good for you.
2: We got to make sure Joy's graphics, you know, get their due on TV. Can we start with this Western mug omelet?
3: Yeah. So this has all the classic flavors of a Western omelet. So you see inside I have green bell pepper. Obviously, I have eggs. I have onions. Ham or turkey if you want to swap in an optional cheese. But the cool thing here is that instead of a skillet, I mix everything in the mug, and in 2 minutes, you have a hearty breakfast before your coffee is even kicked in.
2: You make it so easy. Yeah. It blows my mind every time. Okay, I feel like this sheet pan jambalaya was made just for me.
3: You and I are going to polish off this pan right after we finish the segment. So this brings big jambalaya energy, but it's teeny weeny effort, really. So I lean on a couple of shortcuts here. First, it's pre-cooked poultry sausage. Then I'm doing the frozen shrimp that's already deveined and the shell is off and the tail is off. And then I went to the grocery store and I picked up a Cajun or Creole pre-blended seasoning. So honestly, this comes together very, very quickly. But again, it gives you that vacation vibes with very little effort.
2: And real quick, how late can we eat before going to bed? You know, when do we need to make sure we're getting that dinner in by?
3: So I would say try to eat at least 3 hours before going to bed, because that's going to reduce the risk of getting reflux. It's just going to make you more comfortable. And if you want a snack right before bed, that's okay, but keep it small. So the closer you get to bedtime, the smaller the food load should be.
1: By the way, before we get out of here, you've got an announcement as well.
3: Waited my entire life to get into this club. Yeah. My daughter Jessie is pregnant. And my son Jason as well. So look how cute they are.
1: Oh my God.
2: What a good station.
3: My new little sous chef is on the way.
1: Oh, I love this.
2: Well, you know what happens. Come on, you know what happens around here, both of you.
0: Well, Joy and Stephanie, thank you so much. We should mention today.
1: Start today, baby.
0: Start today, baby. A couple on the way. Today's last day to get our July promotion of 50% off. Love that. An annual subscription to the Start Today app. Just scan the QR code to download it and get started.
2: Thank you, guys.
3: Oh, this is just the cutest thing
0: I know,
3: ever.
0: This is so sweet.
1: Coming up, look who's made his way inside. There he is. Shamoozy. Right here in the studio. Take a little break from the stage to catch up. We're going to talk about that new album. We're going to talk about the tour. We're going to talk about so much more when the third hour today comes right back.

0: guest who's been, he's brought a little country to the Plaza all morning, the one, the only, Shaboozey.
1: His mega hit, a bar song, Tipsy, catapulted him to the top of the Billboard Hot 100 for 19 weeks. And today, the Grammy winner is out with his fourth studio album called The Outlaw Sherry Lee and Other Western Tales.
2: We are so excited to hear one more of these brand new songs in just a moment. Everybody start practicing.
1: I know. This is us all morning.
2: Because we got Shaboozey here. Yeah. So glad to have you, man.
1: Yeah, with the hat. Yeah. Good morning. Thanks for being here.
3: Thanks for having me.
1: Okay, first, I want to talk about, this is a unique album name. Tell me about Sherry Lee here.
3: Well, you know, I think just kind of creating and just my love of telling stories, I feel like you got to build and create characters that honestly feel real to you as an artist or a writer. And that's what Sherry Lee was, bringing her into this world. It's just this character that kind of just ended up making her own choices. And I just wrote kind of what was being, you know, said to me.
0: Yeah.
3: And man, I've become in love with her literally. And you know what I mean? In the album.
1: Yeah.
0: And that's the thing. I mean, you don't just write songs and make music. I mean, this is a cinematic, feat. You direct, you style, like, what was it like delving into that part of the artistry?
3: Yeah, I think for me, just wanting to be a creator, like, that's just what I feel like I've been called to do. I've always had, like, this crazy imagination ever since I was a kid, wanting to create whole worlds and build these stories and characters that feel, like, larger than life, where people who are reading them can get immersed. I think growing up in Virginia, you know, sometimes I was just like, man, I want to just, like, escape a little bit, you know, a little bit. So,
0: not that there's anything wrong with Woodbridge. We love Woodbridge, Virginia.
2: Add to those efforts, storytelling, a comic book, your very own, and you went to Comic-Con.
3: Yeah.
2: I want to hear what that experience was like for you.
3: It was great. It was honestly awesome. I mean, the fact of, you know, it was people lined up wanting to read these comics and to be able to connect with people in that medium, you know, as an artist was really special, you know, to just step out of your comfort zone of maybe a stage or, you know, and going to Comic-Con and seeing everyone just so excited that I'm actually into this, you know, into comics and into this world was truly, like, it was an experience I wouldn't forget.
2: And how's that engagement different than when you're on stage looking out at a crowd versus...
3: I think it was amazing. I think just to see, like, you know, everyone coming with, you know, people were showing me the things they picked up, like the Jujutsu Kaisen and the Pokemon and all the different things, and to be a part of that world as well while they're talking about some of the biggest things, like Black Panther was announced there.
0: That's
3: Spider-Man. There was so many huge... you don't realize how, like, Comic-Con is like Super Bowl.
0: Oh, yeah.
3: It's a Super Bowl for a lot of people who are fans, so... Just to be on the same stage. I'm pretty sure Ryan Coogler was there, like, you know, the same place I was standing, you know? I'm over here like, Ryan Coogler was right here.
0: So Ryan Coogler's like, Shaboozey was right here.
3: Shout out Ryan. No, but I think it's really cool. I'm just really so proud of it and what it became. And I hope you enjoy it.
1: So you're writing books, you're writing music. What else is on your bucket list here? My gosh.
3: Man, I definitely want to get into, you know, filmmaking. I would love to see this adapted into a full-length feature film. And there's something really cool about the ending too. So we're talking about ideas. My ideas, I could sit here all day and tell y'all all the ideas I got.
0: Oh, this is so well done.
3: It's really cool.
2: Well,
3: really.
2: Keep the ideas coming because we love everything you do.
3: Yeah.
0: Oh yeah, this is gonna become a film.
3: It's coming. And what's so cool about the comics is the fact that you're not limited by, you know, having to have like $100 million to make a movie. You could just have your idea and
2: we'll keep workshopping that. And his new album, The Outlaw Sherry Lee and Other Western Tales, it is out today and the tour starts real soon. Yeah. Don't go anywhere. He's got one more song up next. We will be right back.
1: It's my favorite.
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1: How about this Friday morning? We have been loving this summer concert with Grammy winner Shapiro. I can tell the crowd's excited. He's got one more song for us off of his new album titled The Outlaw, Sherry Lee, and Other Western Tales.
2: It just dropped overnight, and now performing one of his newest hits. Here's Shaboozy with Cowgirl. Take it away.

0: Shaboozy! Thank you, thank you for a fantastic Friday again. His brand new album is out now. Third hour of today, right back after this.
1: This is the sound of Claire cooking dinner at home. And that's the sound of a fraud alert from Wells Fargo flagging a charge for a pricey restaurant in Paris. Considering Claire isn't in Paris right now, that seemed odd to the bank and to Claire. Two taps later, Claire says nope to the charge and Wells Fargo is on the case. However you make money work, Wells Fargo can work with that.
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0: about Shaboozy?
1: I know, we're going to step out of here, guys.
2: I'm just kidding.
0: Come on. By the way, coming up next week here on the third hour of today, we've got a lot more celebs stopping by. Take a look. Willem Dafoe, Tim Robbins, Leah Thompson, Jason Sudeikis, singer Ira Starr. She's our next concert.
1: Ooh.
2: Have a great weekend.
1: Have a weekend.
2: Kicking it off right.
0: Thank you, ladies.
3: Every day.
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3: The biggest names.
4: We are with one of the biggest stars on the planet. Thank
5: you. I gotta come here more often. This is like a real energy boost.
3: 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Only on Today.
4: The word that comes to mind is alive.
3: This is
0: when you see 40 people at 4 a.m. Whoa, it's a Studio 1A.
4: There's not a morning I walk in here that I don't pinch myself and think I get to be here.

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1: From the heart of New York City,
2: it's Today with Jenna
1: and Chanel.
0: We got it. Yeah, we're shining today.
1: With today's guest, actor Max Greenfield.

0: July the 31st, our Friday claps as usual, very, very large, larger than our Monday claps.
1: I know, because you made it.
0: And it's end Friday. Of the month, here we are.
1: I can't believe it, but we still have August. So let's just, we're in the thick of summer.
0: We're slowing it down.
1: There you
0: go. Slowing it down. Should we talk about Jalen Brunson?
1: Let's talk about Jalen Brunson. He may be an NBA champion and finals MVP. Look at that. But when it comes to life decisions, he still calls on his parents for their advice.
0: Okay, so he recently stopped by the Wall Street Journal sports event in New York City. Let's take a look.
2: To this day, I know it's crazy. Like, if I feel like I'm making a big purchase, I'm going to call my parents. I was like, what do you think about this? Like you're a grown man. You can do what you want. I'm like, yeah, but I just want to make sure I'm doing the right thing. Like, I still, like, give myself, like, those checks to make sure I'm doing everything right, because it's important for me to have this for obviously as long as I can.
1: I think that, first of all, I think that's wise.
0: Yeah.
1: And it goes to show that he's not at a place where he's too cool for school. Like, he can still call and recognize that whether it's your parents or somebody else, that you need input sometimes.
0: Yeah, and especially, you know, I mean, this is not exactly the same, but when you're, like, thinking about buying a dress or something,
1: yeah,
0: and you put it into your cart, and then you go back, and then you know, and you're like, wait, I don't even
1: need
0: this.
1: Need that.
0: Sometimes going, like, running things by people financially mm-hmm. is such a good way to, like, keep things tighter.
1: Yeah, no, that's a good point. I don't know. What's your process? If you have a big purchase, do you call somebody?
0: I mean, I have a husband who's...
1: That's true. He's on it.
0: He's on it.
1: So we
0: don't really have that many big purchases.
1: Yeah.
0: But I think also, you know, it can apply to...
1: Well, that's what I was going to say. So I have... It's not about money, but for me, I have thought partners. I call them thought partners. And so if I need, I don't know, I used to call grandmama if I need wisdom, or I'll call my father, or if I need motivation, or sweetie, I'm praying for you, or you got this, I call my mom.
0: Yes.
1: Or if I need, like, hey, I need, like, your Olivia Pope style, then I call my girlfriend Jolynn. You know, so I have different people to check different boxes.
0: Yes, totally.
1: Yeah.
0: And it just keeps you sort of level set, you know?
1: Yeah. I think we all need thought partners.
0: We definitely do.
1: Yeah.
0: Okay, well, you guys, it's July 31st, so we're in the midst of summer heat and humidity.
1: So
0: and if it gets you kind of grouchy, there's a name for it. And it's just called sweat rage.
1: Look at that.
0: It's real. So evidently what happens is your body overheats and it works overtime to cool it. So that physical stress level makes you have less patience.
1: Yeah, and you're irrationally cranky.
0: Yeah.
1: Do you sweat rage?
0: I mean, I'm from Texas, so I feel like my sweat rage level is probably lower than the average because I'm used to, like,
1: you have
0: really
1: a high tolerance.
0: Hot.
1: Yeah.
0: I actually, when I'm too cold sometimes, I don't know what that's called, frozen rage?
1: Well, I don't like sometimes if I'm in these places like Texas. First of all, a lot of these places don't have AC. I'm like, what?
0: In Texas?
1: Where was I the other day? Yeah, I can't remember. I was traveling for work and they didn't have an AC. But to speaking of AC, sometimes I don't like, it's too cold.
0: I know. Well, in Texas, I was going to say they crank it.
1: Right. So you go in and you're like, no. And then I have to decide whether I want to be in the heat or if I want the freezing AC.
0: I know.
1: I don't
0: it's
1: like
0: true. And you're like, do you bring a sweater to go to a restaurant when it's 100 degrees?
1: I do. Or if a movie theater.
0: Yes.
1: Or if I go to a
0: musical. The airplane. I mean, I've been on an airplane recently where I was like shaking the entire time.
1: But the opposite end of the spectrum, I guess some people
0: What happens when it's really hot out? Do you get cranky?
1: I guess not really, but I like to be hot.
0: Yeah.
1: I'm a weirdo that way.
0: Well, we're from a hot part of the country.
1: I think so. But we have friends, like one of our producers, she has a fan. What's your fan called?
3: Fantasia.
1: People, and you know what? They're selling them. We got one for Craig.
0: Yeah. We forgot to, we were like,
1: did
0: we're
1: going to
0: give this to Craig. We put it on his desk, but we never wrote the card.
1: So he's probably like,
0: who gave this to me?
1: That or he thinks somebody's being smart at
0: You know what? Somebody did say to me this weekend, Craig always looks really hot.
1: Well, he sweats. So they sell
0: He has sweat. He doesn't have rage, but he has sweat.
1: Yeah. Well, I sent one to my mom. It's like you wear it around your neck and it has like a little fan on it. Or people walk around with their little fans. I don't know if that's sweat rage or menopause, but.
0: Yeah, exactly. All the same.
1: It all works.
0: There's rage involved in both. Okay. Should we talk about this new look that people are into?
1: So I haven't seen it, but apparently it's Gen Z's latest fashion trend. And people are divided.
0: As they always are. Okay, but remember when trends, like there was the baggy jeans, the ultra baggy jeans. Mm-hmm. Then when we were young, there was the very low rise, which just had the thong.
1: Yeah. And they didn't.
0: It was a display for a thong.
1: Right. So some people would display their thong on purpose. Mine, if your butt's big, then the top of your underwear shows. I remember one time I went home and my grandma was like, what is going on back there?
0: Pull up your jeans.
1: Yes. Or my kids will do it too sometimes. They'll be like, mommy, mommy. And I'm like, stop looking. Turn to look somewhere else. Well, now it's all about fold over jeans. They're designed to look like your pants are unbuttoned and halfway unzipped, but it's on purpose. I mean, to me, that looks like that's fashionable. You know why it's fashionable? Because she's a model. That to me looks like you need to,
0: well, look,
1: you need
0: but to button your pants. That has two pants. That's a layered pant situation.
1: Well, that
0: the gray pant is another pair of pants.
1: That doesn't
0: so
1: work.
0: So that's just
1: for
0: a
1: me.
0: Dual panting.
1: Do you like the dual
0: pant? Do I like a dual pant?
1: Do you like a dual pant?
0: No, I can barely put on one pair of
1: yeah,
0: pants.
1: Yeah, I can't. I mean, no.
0: And I don't think, and like, I don't see teens wearing this. I think this is more like avant-garde.
1: Yeah.
0: Like, fashion-y people.
1: I've seen this. I've seen a lot of, like, pop stars do it. What happens is, it starts with the pop stars, and then TikTok, and then so if Mila's like, Mom, and she's walking, and it has like that, would you be okay with it?
0: As long as, I just want to tell her, we grew up in the 90s, so we know what it feels like to have our pants falling down. And it's very uncomfortable. You know, I just want to give her a warning. Remember also, like, in the 90s, the boys' pants were real low and their whole boxers were hanging out?
1: Totally. What's that happened? Was like a look. They did it on
0: yes,
1: purpose.
0: Yes, it kind of was this look.
1: Yeah, that is true.
0: You guys, coming up next, actor Max Greenfield is here.
1: We're going to chat about his new movie and checking into The White Lotus right after this.
3: This is the sound of Claire cooking dinner at home. And that's the sound of a fraud alert from Wells Fargo flagging a charge for a pricey restaurant in Paris. Considering Claire isn't in Paris right now, that seemed odd to the bank and to Claire. Two taps later, Claire says nope to the charge and Wells Fargo is on the case. However you make money work, Wells Fargo can work with that.
4: Wells Fargo Bank, N.A., member FDIC.

0: We are back now with actor Max Greenfield, who you probably know best from his roles in hit sitcoms New Girl and The Neighborhood.
1: Well, now he's starring in the new Netflix film Don't Say Good Luck. When his theater-loving teen daughter stays out late partying, she tries to convince him all is well. Take a look.
2: He's here.
3: This is going to be the greatest acting challenge of your young life.
4: You know what time it is? Supposed to be home by 9. 9 o'clock.
3: I'm sorry, my phone was on silent.
4: It's on silent. Okay. Smell that?
3: What?
4: No.
0: Oh, you know what's going on there. Right?
1: Hi.
5: It's so fun. I love watching those clips. I love watching Sunny.
0: Yeah.
5: It's so great. We had such a great time on this film, and she's so special and so great. And like,
0: well, this is such one of those types of films that like we grew up watching, the coming of age.
5: Yeah.
0: Talk to us about what you love about it.
5: It really did feel like that, like a throwback to the 90s and 80s films that we grew up on. I mean, maybe you guys didn't grow up, right?
1: No, we definitely did.
0: We did.
5: But
1: I can't believe that we're playing the parents now.
0: I know.
5: Trust me, I know.
0: I don't think it's you. You're the cousin.
5: It was so strange. Well, you know, my daughter is 16.
0: Yes.
5: And so when I read this.
1: I have a 16-year-old now and a 14-year-old twin. So, no, we're definitely the parents.
0: Yeah, we're the parents.
5: Wait, do you have a 16-year-old girl or boy?
1: A 16-year-old boy.
5: Okay. Yeah. Okay, yeah.
1: But we're in it. We're in it.
5: Yes, I have a girl.
0: Yes.
5: Is he driving?
1: Not yet. He wants to take driver's ed. We're in it. We're getting ready to take driver's ed. Are you teaching?
5: Lily has her driver's test tomorrow.
0: Oh.
5: I don't know how I feel. If she passes,
1: it's bad news.
5: If she fails, it's bad news.
1: Guess what? You're in it, Dad.
5: I don't know how I win.
0: Did you teach her? Were you the one, like, you know, shotgun holding on to the dashboard?
5: It was a real lesson for me in fear.
0: Yeah.
5: Because, you know, as I get older, my anxiety kicks up.
1: We were just talking about it.
5: You're scared of life.
1: I'm like,
5: scared
1: all this
5: in the future, all this stuff. And you're like, oh, this feels. But when you're in the car with your daughter, you go, this is actual, real fear. And it feels different. It's palpable. It's like a real, like, oh my God, I'm like, there's a shark in front of me.
0: Yes.
5: and so it made me, like, deal with the anxiety, fear in a different way. I go, this is not real.
0: Yeah.
5: I know what real fear is. That's when I'm going to get into the car later on. We need to teach somebody how to drive.
1: I swear to goodness, we were just talking about that.
0: Yeah.
1: So now that I've accepted the fact that we are parents, and so when I watch movies like this, we are not the sidekick,
0: we are
1: the parents.
0: How is that possible?
1: But I think it's fun because Sunny Sandler plays your daughter.
5: I know.
1: And, you know, her dad is Adam Sandler. He produced it. And I heard he had you in mind for another role before this one.
5: Yeah, I had run into him. It was the first time I ever met him, so I was very nervous because he's my hero.
0: Yeah.
5: And he was saying, and I was telling him how much I loved You're So Not Invited to My Bat Mitzvah, which is such a great movie, and Sonny's so wonderful in that movie. And I was like, oh, man, I love that movie. And he was like, oh, bro, you know, we wanted you for the movie. And I go, what do you mean you wanted? He goes, yeah, they made me play the I wasn't going to play the dad. And like, we really wanted you. We talked about you.
1: Wait,
5: and
1: that's
5: I was like,
1: hilarious.
5: And I was like, no, you did not. And I go, oh, my God, I can't believe, like, you know, Adam's given me like the, you know, the Hollywood.
0: Seriously.
5: Thing. And I'm like, this, I don't want to deal with this. And so, but I happened to be doing the Seinfeld movie at the same time. And which was also at Netflix. And I ran into Ted Sarandos and of all the things I said to him, I was like, I had to ask him. I was like, did you make Adam play the role? Because I think Adam's lying to me at this thing. And he goes, oh no, we told him he had to play it. So,
0: was true. So there has to be some element.
5: And so then this movie came up and they came to me with the role, and I felt so honored
0: to be
5: a part of it.
0: Well, we're glad you're here for many reasons, but we really have to talk to you about New Girl because your co-stars have been here.
5: Yeah, I know.
0: Both of them have been here, and they have shared why the New Girl reunion is not happening. We need your live reaction. Take a look.
6: Hey, you know, Hollywood is a crazy place.
1: It's such a mess.
6: It really is. And for the fans out there, just know that Jake Johnson has become a part of Hollywood now.
1: You're such a mess.
6: He won't do the reunion. I want to do the reunion because I love the fans. I love you so much. But Jake Johnson, the opposite.
7: Here is the real truth about the reunion. I go, I'm in. Greenfield said, I'm in. Lamorne said, all jokes aside, I don't respect anybody at the Today Show.
8: Oh, God.
7: Oh. I don't respect what they do. Oh. I don't respect fans.
8: Okay.
7: I don't respect humans because I am greater than.
0: You know what? I said earlier.
1: You're Switzerland.
0: Are not involved in this little rivalry they have going on.
5: I was I honestly was concerned immediately because I hadn't seen Lamorne's clip. Just the amount of necklaces he's wearing. It feels like some sort of midlife crisis. I don't know. I don't know what's going on.
0: I feel like you don't even have to go low with these people if you don't want to. But go ahead.
5: Yeah, no, I mean, obviously you can see these are morons. I'm not gonna play the game.
0: Yeah, you don't have to.
5: As far as I know, it's happening.
0: Wow, that broke news. Entertainment Weekly is going to be writing some headlines.
1: Well, no, there, the new
5: I'm just going to say it. Liz Merriweather came out and she said,
1: on social media.
5: And she was all nervous.
1: She said there's a possibility.
0: She didn't say it's happening.
5: Yeah, look, Liz was very concerned. She texted us and she was like, I said these things in press. And she was like, I don't know if there's any more stories to tell. She's full of it. I've seen scripts.
0: Oh,
5: she's written them. Yeah, they're amazing.
1: You know what?
5: She's a very talented writer.
0: So is Lamorne going to be written off?
5: Well, I hope not, because to afford all those necklaces he's wearing, I think he's in debt. Look at that. I can't even, it's like, he's like Mr. T. Yeah. It's a dated reference.
0: It's a dated, but we got you.
1: I love it. Well, it goes to show how much we love it, though.
0: Yeah.
1: I mean, people can't get enough. I tell you what else we love, White Lotus.
0: Mm-hmm.
1: Checking into the White Lotus now for season 4.
0: You're in it.
5: I guess so. I don't know what I'm allowed to say.
1: So listen, we know it's in the wraps.
0: Are you done filming?
5: I am not.
1: He can't. So that's all you can say.
0: You're commuting here from France where you're shooting?
5: I came back to do press for the movie.
1: Oh, yeah.
5: Yeah,
0: so
5: yeah.
0: You're headed back?
5: I will be headed back, yes.
0: And do you die? I ask everybody.
1: I know. Don't worry. She asks everybody, but you can just drink your water.
0: Yeah.
1: Or whatever else we put in there.
0: Yeah.
5: Can I tell you something?
0: Yes.
5: It's the best job. It's like,
0: totally. It's
5: so incredible and to have this experience and truly like we'll look back at this and go, I can't believe how lucky I am and that I got chosen to be a part of this thing.
0: Yes.
1: I can't wait.
0: But
5: when they sent me those scripts and I read them, I immediately was like, I don't want to know any of this. And because everyone, including you, is like, so what happened?
0: Yeah.
5: Are you going to die? And I'm like, I don't, please leave me alone.
0: You've already read the last episode.
5: I don't want to, even these questions I don't want to answer. It is, I've lost weight. I'm like, dying.
0: We were talking about anxiety and now we're giving it to you.
5: Everywhere I go,
1: it's
5: the only thing people want to ask about. And I'm like, I can't. And you're like, I'm going to slip. I don't want to tell my wife.
0: I don't trust
5: her. And I'm like,
0: your 16-year-old.
5: My kids came out with me. My whole family came out. They were out in France with me for a little bit. And I was just, they got the rest of the cast is there and they're talking about stuff. And I was like, don't say it in front of them. I don't want to be the one.
1: Let me tell you something, Max. That is the most human, authentic answer anyone has ever given us, because I can only imagine.
0: It's a lot of pressure.
1: It's a lot of pressure.
0: We heard you also got lost on a run or something.
5: Yeah, well, you know. I was trying to figure out the street signs out there, which like literally just look like beautiful pieces of art on buildings.
0: Yes.
5: And it takes you a while to go like this. Oh, that's the street.
1: Trust me. I didn't figure it out until I got back home and I'm like,
5: Yeah. You're like, oh, I thought that was like a decorative sign. Just like, oh my God, this place is amazing. Like that's the name of the building or something. You can't read it. It's like,
1: so
5: I don't know what it means. I don't know what a rue is.
0: Street.
5: Thank you. Wow. Now I know. So you go down and there, it's not a grid.
0: Yeah.
5: So you're like running around it's a great place to get lost.
1: Yeah. Well, you made it home.
0: Well, yeah.
1: I did make it.
0: And now you have to go back.
1: So, but don't get anywhere just yet because we're playing a game. It's a really fun game.
5: I'm excited.
1: Don't Look Back.
5: Great.
1: It's right after this.
0: Now you have to go.

0: We are back with Max Greenfield, who is starring in the upcoming Netflix movie, Don't Say Good Luck. And he stuck around to play our game, Don't Look Back.
1: Okay, so Max, you're going to walk right over there to that little platform. You're going to stand on it, and photos will pop up behind you. We are going to give you clues, and you have to guess what the photo is. I'm going to go first, and my category, in honor of your film, is teen movies.
2: Okay, I'm ready.
1: Okay, teen movies.
0: 45 seconds on the clock.
1: 45 seconds on the clock. Max, lock in. Lock in.
2: I'm ready. Well, don't put too much pressure on me.
1: No, it's on us. It's one of us is the winner.
2: Okay.
1: Go. Oh, okay. Lindsay Lohan. We were
2: Freaky Friday.
1: We were pink on not nice, but
2: not
1: nice, but Lindsay Lohan's in an Amanda Seyfried.
2: Oh yeah, Mean Girls.
1: Yeah, thank you.
2: Jeez Louise.
1: Oh, this is a classic with Molly Ringwald. They're in
2: 16
1: detention.
2: Candles.
1: They're in detention.
2: A Breakfast Club.
1: Yeah, thank you. As if Alicia Silverstone.
2: Oh, yeah, yeah, yeah.
1: I'm giving you one right now. Okay, skip. Panic. Okay, this
2: I love that movie, too. Okay. Paul Rudd.
1: Okay, yes, exactly. Okay.
2: I can't think
1: Marty
2: of
1: McFly. Marty McFly.
2: Oh, Back to the Future.
1: Thank you. Okay, Matthew Broderick takes a...
2: Ferris Bueller's Day Off.
1: Thank you. I just said it.
2: We did okay.
1: That was not great. Clueless.
0: Clueless. No, that was good because you see it, but it's about trying to
1: that
0: describe it.
1: That was not good, but that's
0: okay,
1: nice.
0: Okay, it's my turn.
1: That's nice, Chanel.
0: Okay, what's my category?
1: Red tea.
2: Oh,
1: red
2: my God.
1: Tea.
2: I just got off a plane. This is so...
0: No, it's like a mind freak.
1: It's not fair. Okay, what yours is sitcom.
0: Okay, mine is sitcom.
2: All day I'm going to be walking around going like this. Why didn't I Clueless,
0: we
2: I
0: got this.
2: Know.
0: Sitcoms. Are we ready? I don't know why I'm stretching.
1: Okay, right,
0: let's go. Oh, my gosh. This one is The Couch. It's in New York, and he's famous. He's a comedian, and he's friends.
2: Seinfeld.
0: Yes.
2: Oh, I forgot we switched categories.
0: Where Everyone Knows Your Name.
2: Cheers.
0: Yes.
1: Oh, my God. What?
0: They're not archaic, but they're this. There's a bunch of them. It's Sofia Vergara.
2: Oh, Modern Family.
0: Yeah. And then this is your show.
2: Neighbor.
0: We all love it.
2: No, I mean. New Girl.
0: Yeah. Now this is a story all about how
2: Fresh Prince of Bel-Air.
1: Yeah. I'm done.
0: Okay, this is not... The home, it's the, and there's a bunch of them, and Steve Carell, and they're funny.
2: Oh, The Office.
0: Yeah.
1: There's a bunch of them.
0: Thank you for being a friend.
2: It's Golden Girls. Getting,
1: yes.
0: God, and then I don't want no.
2: Oh, my God.
1: I don't want no scrub.
2: I was like, wait a minute.
1: Scrub is gonna get. You know what,
0: wait,
1: Chanel?
0: Wait, I don't know how that was.
2: By the way, you got an easier because you had theme songs.
0: Yeah.
2: And by the way, very good at them.
0: Right?
1: Okay, well,
0: that was
1: great.
0: Excellent. Max, good job.
1: That was
2: Thank
1: great.
2: You.
0: And you know what? Good job.
2: Thanks.
0: Yeah, I don't want no.
2: Scrubs.
1: Okay. We got it. All right.
0: Okay.
1: Chanel, you win. Woo! And you guys can catch Max and Don't Say Good Luck. It premieres August 14th. Watch it with your kids or teens.
0: Why would you have guessed
1: teens on Netflix?
0: Okay. Up next, Motherhood at 40 and Beyond. We're going to share the journeys of two women who became moms later in life. That's right after this.
1: Yeah.

0: Well, if you've noticed more women having babies after 40, it's true. In fact, it is the largest growing demographic in motherhood.
1: We are going to chat with two moms who got pregnant later in life, but first, more on their journeys and this growing trend.
2: Could you just turn a little bit sideways for us?
3: At 43, Academy Award winner Anne Hathaway is pregnant. Expecting her third child, the actress is not alone. Anne's part of the growing number of famous women becoming mothers over 40. But the trend extends beyond Hollywood.
4: I'm 41 and currently 35 weeks pregnant.
3: In fact, a new report shows for the first time in history, the number of women over 40 giving birth surpasses teens. Emily Kinzer just welcomed a baby at 41.
5: So I changed careers in my 30s. I started a career in medicine, and it was important to me that I finish my training and be in a financially sound place before I became a mom.
3: She had her first daughter at 38 and became pregnant with her second at 40.
5: You know, I have pretty visible gray hair. I think I'm pretty clearly in my 40s, so I was wondering if people would kind of be a little bit more judgmental about increasing my family size on the later side in life.
3: Camille Goldstein and her husband began trying in their 30s.
6: Becoming a mom after 40 was not in my plan, but good things happen in due time, and we were blessed with both of our babies after 40.
3: In 2021, they welcomed their son, Booker. 18 months later, their daughter, Fielder, arrived. Now 46 with a 3- and 5-year-old, Camille will tell you her babies arrived right on time.
6: My two children are the greatest blessing of my life, and after 40 was the perfect season for me to have them. Am I tired? Of course, I'm a mom, but it has absolutely nothing to do with being over 40.
0: Aw, congratulations to both of you.
7: Thank you.
0: So you just had your second baby.
7: I did.
0: How are you feeling?
7: Great. I mean, a little tired, but really fine.
1: You said in the spot, you said you were worried that people would, you know, you may not get the same treatment as younger moms, but what did you find?
7: There was no difference.
0: Yeah.
7: Everybody was really excited for me.
1: Yeah.
7: Everybody was very accommodating. It was the same.
0: Honestly, it's like half the class in my kid's school. Like, it's not even a thing anymore. There's just some of us who are older moms. Camille, you're also raising a 5-year-old.
8: I sure am.
0: As well, yes. And a 3-year-old. So what is your experience like? How's it been?
8: Listen, I feel better than I did in my 30s.
0: Really?
8: Like, you know, I think we made a conscious decision and went through the IVF process to have these kids later in life because we couldn't have them earlier. And so now I make... It's important to me to ensure that I feel my best. I run, I work out, I keep up with them. And I think, you know, that's important.
1: Hoda used to say she would lift the amount of weight that would be the same as her babe so that she could constantly be holding them. I mean, we, many of us around here had babies a little later than others. Mm-hmm. You all are both have prioritized careers in some ways, too. You both are working moms. Mm-hmm. We're both working moms, so we get it. What do you hope other people take from your story, Camille?
8: To know that, you know, after 40 is... 40 is just a number. Age is just a number, right? Aaliyah said it best. Age is just a number. You know, it's really important to realize that, you know, the wisdom that you have in your 40s is something that is so special and so important and something that you can bring into your parenting.
0: Yeah. I do see a lot of my friends who are mature, I call them mature moms, their eyes are wide open. Mm-hmm. So they're a bit more clear about spending time and being present and those kind of like, you know, grandiose concepts that really do matter. But the one thing I wonder about is being tired. I know you have interesting perspective on that because I feel it now. Mm-hmm. But what about you guys with young ones? How do you beat that?
7: I mean, yes, I definitely feel tired. In my case, being in medicine, tired is, I'm used to being
8: same
7: tired.
8: With that.
0: There you go.
7: Yeah. So it's not a super huge difference and it passes, especially this young kid part. It passes and it becomes more normal and it's worth it, I think.
1: Yeah, and it passes too quickly, actually, when you think about it, right? Like, that cliche is a cliche for a reason. I hated when people would say that to me when I had little babies. Like, it goes by so fast, but it does.
0: It does.
1: You know?
0: Yeah.
1: What, for those that are still trying to make sure that their dreams come true, I know that both of you had sort of different paths. What would you say to women watching?
8: You can do anything in this world that you want. Period, the end. And you just have to have the positivity, the optimism, and if you want it, and if it's for you, it's coming to you.
1: Okay.
7: Yeah, I think that's about right. Mm-hmm. Yeah. And you can do it. Don't be afraid.
1: And are you appreciating every moment in a way that maybe 10, 15 years ago you wouldn't have?
7: Definitely.
8: Most definitely.
0: Well, Emily and Camille, thank you for your honesty and for being here. Coming up next, we'll talk to the doctor who helped Emily get pregnant. She's going to join us to talk more about fertility after 40 and the cost to consider. There's more to talk about. That's right after this.

0: We are back talking about motherhood at 40 and beyond. Dr. Lucky Seekon is a board-certified reproductive endocrinologist at RMA of New York and the author of The Lucky Egg. Hi, Dr. Lucky.
1: Hi.
0: We're so happy you're here. I mean, we just had this conversation with these two moms who are now living their dreams of being mothers in their 40s. But what have you seen as this trend in your office?
2: Well, what we know is there's a biological clock, and I think there is this misconception because we're seeing more and more women have children in their 40s, that something has shifted with our biology and that we've somehow been able to hack the biological clock. But I'm here to say that it still exists, and many people are working around it, right? So when we see these celebrity headlines, we're often not knowing the details behind it. And frankly, it's none of our business.
0: Right.
2: But I think when you only tell half the story, it leads to a lot of misconceptions. And I think there is this perception that now the biological clock has shifted and it's easier to get pregnant in your 40s. And also that IVF is this fallback guarantee. Mm-hmm. But the reality is that as we age, because we're born with all the eggs we're ever going to have, our egg count and our egg quality do decrease. And unfortunately, it's not linear. We start to see these changes set in more rapidly, especially as we enter our late 30s and our 40s. And it becomes really dramatic as we approach our mid 40s. So what this means is it's harder to ovulate a healthy egg. Every month, and this is why I named my book The Lucky Egg, you're relying on randomly ovulating, hopefully, a healthy egg. And that odds, those odds basically flip in a direction that makes it harder to do that as we enter our 40s.
1: I think it's important to just zoom in and get to the numbers. I did a documentary on infertility years ago, and what I heard from a lot of women is they just wish that they would have gone to a doctor sooner.
2: Absolutely.
1: I think you think, well, I've had regular periods my whole life, or my mom, she got pregnant at this age, or whatever, and then it'll be 6, 7, 8 months, and they're in their 40s, and then they go somewhere.
2: Yes.
1: So one, what are the statistics for a woman under 40? How common is it to get pregnant, quite frankly, naturally?
2: Yes. Well, we advise not waiting longer than 3 months of trying on your own. And trying means really timing your attempt around that one egg that's being ovulated in a given cycle, right? For most people, that's in 1 month. And each month, that egg has about a 5% chance of actually turning into a pregnancy in our 40s.
0: In our 40s, yeah.
2: And you need to compare that to when you're in your 20s. It's not like it's 100% chance then. Mm. It's like 20 to 25%. So human reproduction is extremely inefficient. Unfortunately, age has an effect where it becomes even less efficient because it's harder to ovulate that healthy egg. So not only does it often take longer to get there, but there's a higher risk of things like miscarriage, which often stem from ovulating the wrong egg.
0: Mm-hmm. You say that there are numbers when we fall off the cliff.
2: Yes.
0: What are the numbers that we should be aware of?
2: So a lot of people think 35 is this fertility cliff, and it's not.
0: I think the reason why people think that is that if you are pregnant at 25, at 35, they say it's a geriatric pregnancy.
2: I've never used those words, but I have heard
0: but other
2: some
0: doctors
2: people.
0: Have.
2: Yes.
0: Yes.
2: We say advanced maternal age, right? And that is stemming from the fact that there are increased risks when you're carrying a pregnancy, especially in your late 30s and beyond, right? You have higher rates of problems with the placenta, preeclampsia, preterm birth. And so your body, with the wear and tear of aging, it's not going to necessarily have the same risk profile when you're younger versus later, right? But I think we're talking about two separate things.
0: Yes.
2: There's the eggs.
0: But when you said people say that number, I think that's why women think that number.
2: And it's also because the changes start to set in a bit more rapidly, right? Mm-hmm. But nobody has perfect eggs, even in our 20s. But we start to see these changes take place more rapidly at 35 and older. So at 35, when you're ovulating an egg randomly each month, that egg, if it turns into an embryo, there's a 1/3 chance that that embryo might be unhealthy, 2/3 chance that it'll be healthy. That levels out to 50-50 at age 37, 38. At 40, there's about a 70% chance that an embryo resulting from any random ovulation would be unhealthy. And that's the core issue, that by the time you go from 40 to 45, that's when there's a really drastic shift.
1: I think we should also be honest about the cost
0: of IVF.
1: Of IVF.
2: Yes.
1: Because it's not cheap. You know, I think there are, you know, fertility options, all options can be expensive. People are draining their savings, they're taking out loans. Can you share a little bit about that?
2: Yes. So I work in a fertility clinic. We offer all different types of fertility treatment, whether that be medicated IUI that's just getting unhealthy. And that's the core issue, that by the time you go from 40 to 45, that's when there's a really drastic shift.
1: I think we should also be honest about the cost
0: of IVF.
1: Because it's not cheap. You know, I think there are, you know, fertility options, all options can be expensive. People are draining their savings. They're taking out loans. Can you share a little bit about that?
2: Yes. So I work in a fertility clinic. We offer all different types of fertility treatment, whether that be medicated IUI, that's just getting more sperm and more eggs to interact. It's like speed dating for the reproductive tract, mm-hmm. right? To try to make it a little bit more efficient. IVF is a bit more hands-on and controlled in that you're taking shots, you're extracting eggs, you're trying to get as many eggs as you can from one given cycle and put them together with the sperm and grow them into embryos and then use a healthy embryo one at a time, and we can genetically test embryos. So it is a lot more efficient than other treatment options, especially drastic shift.
1: I think we should also be honest about the cost
0: Of IVF.
1: Yes. Because it's not cheap. You know, I think there are, you know, fertility options, all options can be expensive. People are draining their savings. They're taking out loans. Can you share a little bit about that?
2: Yes. So I work in a fertility clinic. We offer all different types of fertility treatment, whether that be medicated IUI, that's just getting more sperm and more eggs to interact. It's like speed dating for the reproductive tract, mm-hmm. right? To try to make it a little bit more efficient. IVF is a bit more hands-on and controlled in that you're taking shots, you're extracting eggs, you're trying to get as many eggs as you can from one given cycle and put them together with the sperm and grow them into embryos and then use a healthy embryo one at a time, and we can genetically test embryos. So it is a lot more efficient than other treatment options, especially when you can test for the thing that really is the main crux of why it's hard to get pregnant in our 40s, these genetic errors in our embryos. But it's expensive. It's high tech. We rely on a team of embryologists in the lab. We're using expensive equipment. Luckily, we are seeing more and more insurance coverage for IVF, but it's not yet universal, and it's something we need to continue working towards.
0: Mm-hmm. For women who are watching who are in their 20s or 30s and know they want to be mothers, yes. but as we just heard, a lot of women are you know, working.
2: Yes.
0: And therefore, they're waiting longer. What would you say to them that they should be doing in their 20s and 30s?
2: I think it's a lot of pressure, and I want people to have every reason to feel hopeful that there are many different ways to get there. Something that's really wonderful that we have at our disposal that our parents and our grandmothers certainly yeah. didn't have is the option to freeze eggs or freeze embryos. In my mid-30s, I froze embryos because I knew I was starting at a later age. And guess what? I didn't need help for baby number one because you can still ovulate healthy eggs mm-hmm. in your mid to late 30s. But I was older for baby number two, and that's when I really relied on what I froze. So there are many different ways to get there. When you look at the headlines, that's not the whole story. And so it's important to be realistic that those challenges surrounding our biological clock aren't magically going away. But we need to be strategic, and you should really have a conversation with your OBGYN, even a fertility doctor.

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2: All right, how about a fun history lesson to end the week? It's time for...
3: This Day in History.
4: Why, thank you, announcer. A lot of music history on this day, so let's start. In 1971, James Taylor's cover of Carole King's You've Got a Friend became a number one hit. And fun fact, music legend Joni Mitchell sang backup vocals on James's record.
2: Wow, I love that. Yeah. Okay, love what a great song.
4: Okay.
2: On this day in 1999, Christina Aguilera's Genie in a Bottle became a number one hit. It was a major contender for Song of the Year that year alongside TLC's No Scrubs.
4: Look at that.
2: We love that song. And Backstreet Boys, I Want It That Way.
4: I love it. That was a big year of music, wasn't it?
2: All right.
4: Gavin gave you one clap.
2: Davey gave me two.
4: Okay, so that's three total. Three claps. On this day in 1989, do you guys remember Nintendo?
2: Yes.
4: They released the Game Boy in North America. It came with a brand new game at the time.
2: Yes, baby.
4: It was called Tetris, which became a massive hit. Put those blow on the cartridge, stick
2: yes.
4: it in there, all the things.
2: I wanted one so
4: me
2: bad.
4: Too.
2: Okay, a big day in movies. On this day in 1992, Death Becomes Her was released. The dark comedy with Meryl Streep, Goldie Hawn, and Bruce Willis would spawn decades of Halloween costumes and a Tony-winning musical.
4: Now look at that. And then, on this day in 1998, the opening weekend of The Parent Trap kicked off. The remake of the 1961 film became a classic and made an 11-year-old Lindsay Lohan a household name.
2: How about this day in 2012, Michael Phelps became the most decorated Olympian in history after being part of the winning freestyle relay team at the London Olympics, earning his 19th medal and 15th gold. He'd go on to win even more medals in Rio 4 years later.
4: That's pretty cool. I feel like that was just yesterday.
2: Yeah.
4: And now he's like part of the conversation. Oh, I'm going to be Michael Phelps.
2: Yes.
4: Like he's part of our...
2: Yeah.
4: Like
2: he's the icon.
4: Right? All right. Happy birthday to this group of Leos. We've got... Mark Cuban, Wesley Snipes, and the character, Harry Potter.
2: Wait, Harry Potter,
4: the character's
2: birthday today?
4: All right.
2: Wow, things we never needed to know. We'll be back right after this.

0: Coming up next week, Ted Lasso star Jason Sudeikis is here.
1: Also from HBO's Lanterns, Aaron Pierre.
0: Also actress, comedian Hannah Einbinder and actor Kyle Chandler.
1: Nice. Have a great weekend, everybody.
0: Bye, y'all.
2: The word that comes to mind is alive.
3: This is Today.
4: When you walk in here and you see 40 people at 4 a.m. at about a 10, you can't help but feed off that. You're like, whoa.

0: the Studio One ad.
1: People who literally are up all night to bring this show to you. There's not a morning I walk in here that I don't pinch myself and think, I get to be here. People that watch the Today Show aren't just watching a show. They're people that are in the family. They're in our family.
0: They're allowing us into their homes every morning.
1: When we go out there and we get to meet people and they say, I love you, you feel like family. I always say, we feel like your family too. That's how we feel.
0: And they're so excited to be there. We get excited. We feed off that energy.
1: They're the reason we get up in the morning. It's the excitement of being part of something that's bigger than you. Good morning. Welcome to Today. We'll start with our breaking news.
0: We'll start with the weather this morning.
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0: 10 o'clock on today. Coming up, summer scorcher. Tens of millions waking up to yet another day of brutal heat. Record-breaking temperatures up to 15 degrees above average in some areas. We're live with your full forecast. Then, taking flight. We'll give you a rare inside look into a day with the U.S. Navy's elite gladiator squadron.
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11: So leading up to the big July 4th events where we were on TV live for 98 hours, you got the assignment of a lifetime.
0: It was a good one, dude. It was really cool, actually. The U.S. Navy invited me to Naval Air Station Oceana in Virginia Beach, where I got the chance to train with its elite gladiator squadron and fly in an F-18, a rare opportunity to experience what these brave men and women do every single day. Every morning, as the sun comes up, Naval Station Oceana is already roaring to life. Recently, the Navy invited me for a rare look inside their world to train alongside them and fly in an F-18. Here we go, training day at the Aviation Survival Training Center. Seems pretty self-explanatory. Before my ride, I had to complete a day of training.
1: Suited up, ready to go. All I need now is a little courage and an instructor.
0: My lead instructor's call sign was, of course, Flounder.
12: You ready to train?
1: I'm ready, Commander.
12: All right, let's go.
0: First stop, the classroom, where Flounder and Airman Doucette walk me through hours of everything that could possibly go wrong.
12: What we're going to talk about is hypoxia, some hyperventilation.
13: If the pilot tells you to eject, probably a good idea just go ahead and eject.
12: This is how much time that we can survive at those altitudes.
13: Do you have any final questions for me?
1: No, Mr. Doucette, I think you have covered every possible terrible scenario.
0: From there, it was on to the parachute training room.
14: Can I survive?
12: Yeah.
14: Survive. Come on! Let's go!
0: And my first attempt at trying on a G-suit, which squeezes your body to keep blood moving and from blacking out.
13: 3, 2, 1, eject, eject, eject. It looks like you have a line twist.
14: Oh.
13: So you gotta go ahead, pull apart those black straps and do a bicycle kick.
14: Alright,
13: harder, harder, harder, harder, harder, harder.
1: Did I pass the training?
12: I think you passed.
13: Okay. Yeah,
12: pretty perfect.
0: The next day came fast. It was time to fly.
15: Hey, how's it going? It's nice to meet you, sir. I'm Trog. I'm going to be your battle buddy today.
0: All right, let's go.
15: Let's do it.
0: My battle buddy was Lieutenant Rodney Hill, call sign Trog. And he was tasked with showing me the ropes and what buttons not to push.
16: This right here is going to be the actual ejection handle. Please do not pull it unless you find yourself in a dangerous scenario there, because this actuation also is going to actuate the pilot as well. We'll send you both sky high.
1: Right here.
16: Yes, sir.
1: So if I eject, he ejects too?
16: Exactly that.
0: And then it was time to meet my mission commander, Ethan Ludwig, call sign Zordon, and my pilot, Lieutenant Stephen Nicholas, call sign Shaft.
12: We're going to be Drago 5758 going out to do the DC 250 flyover today.
0: During our briefing, Zordon explained our flight path over Washington, D.C.
12: All right, gentlemen, let's do this.
2: Yeah, awesome.
0: This time, putting on the G suit was for the real deal.
6: I call it milking the cow.
0: Milking the cow.
6: So you're going to go down, down, down. Does that feel comfortable?
7: It does.
6: All right. This is your puke bag right here. And I will say, we do have a roll here at 106. If you puke in the gear, you got to clean it. You got to tell the pilot you puked in it. Count of three, do a hop and drop. One, two, three. All right. You are ready to fly.
0: Ready to fly. Hear that? Walking out on the flight line with Shaft was surreal. My battle buddy, Trog, helped me get in my seat.
17: Heck yeah, now we're rolling.
0: One final thumbs up, and we were headed for takeoff. In what felt like an instant, I was flying alongside F-35s, F-15s, and B-52 bombers in formation over our nation's capital as part of the kickoff for America 250. Up there, soaring above this great nation, the majesty of it all is impossible to put into words. On the return ride, Shaft took me through some tactical maneuvers, including barrel rolls and pulling 6 Gs. Ground, I felt grateful and full of pride in what these young men and women do every day for us.
18: That would have felt as good as it could have gone. That was awesome.
19: I mean, what these guys do really is remarkable. They make it look so easy. Newfound respect for what you guys do day in, day out.
18: Thank you.
19: Thank you.
18: We love what we do, and it was an honor flying.
0: I came for the ride of a lifetime. I left with a reminder of our country at its best.
11: Done.
0: Thanks.
11: Felt like a
10: so
11: movie.
10: Good.
20: I survived.
11: How was that?
20: I didn't pass out. I didn't throw up.
11: When you pulled the G's, do you feel your body like trying to pass out?
20: Oh.
11: He's hanging on.
20: We pulled G's, I think twice, maybe three. He was like, you want to do it again? You want to go for seven?
11: Yeah.
20: I was like,
10: really,
20: no,
10: I'm
20: no,
10: good.
20: No.
10: Did
20: no.
10: you get, I mean, honestly, you looked, did you get nervous?
20: I wasn't nervous until the cockpit, like until you're in there.
10: I'm gonna throw up just one.
20: But I
11: mean, you sweat a lot when you interview a celebrity here.
20: Right.
11: Were you sweating? I was just like dripping.
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4: Shibuzi is bringing the party to the plaza. 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
3: Everybody at the bar.
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3: I need some good news.
4: But his success wasn't overnight. The Virginia native has been in the business for a decade, mixing country and hip hop.
3: Got my foot on gas, can't look back. 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
4: It wasn't until the past couple of years that Shibuzi started receiving awards for his signature genre blending sound.
5: I never would have thought in a million years that I'd be up here at the Grand Ole Opry accepting something like this. It's a dream come true.
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1: Got another bar song for you and all your friends.
0: Now he's releasing his next album, The Outlaw Sherry Lee and Other Western Tales, featuring artists like Jamie Foxx, Tiana Taylor, and Sam Elliott. And he's bringing the heat to the city concert stage for his Today debut. New York City, are you ready? Take that as a yes. Kicking things off with Born to Die off his brand new album out today. Give it up for Shaboozy!

is Shaboozy, ladies and gentlemen, and we've got some good news because our concert is just getting started. But first, this is Today on NBC.

0: special day for Shaboozy. So much to watch, so much to follow. We're so glad to have you here.
1: So much.
2: He's back, what? So this is fourth studio album, Carson Daly.
3: Hard to believe, man. It's a great album. I've been singing its praises all morning long. Who's Sherry Lee? What's the revenge for that she's under here? Tell people about the concept of this.
1: Well, Sherry Lee to me was just was kind of like a character that I created to really just drive the story forward. Mm-hmm. She's a relentless rebel. She starts off as this unlikely hero who pretty much has to journey in this world to pretty much avenge her father's death, essentially. And what I love about Sherry is it just connects to me as like a child, you know, wanting to kind of change the world and chart my own path. And I kind of created Sherry as a way to like respond to that. You know, even the smallest heroes or, you know, are capable of big things. So
0: one of the cool things about this, so many amazing collaborators too. Yeah. Leon Bridges, Sam Elliott, the list goes on. Was this an easy ask when you said, hey, will you do this? They said, absolutely.
1: You know what? It really was. I think that was what's really cool about it. You know, I worked on this project for really like a really long time, about like 6-7 years. And, you know, it felt like my wish list of features and collaborators like all got granted. So, man, I'm just so grateful.
2: But wait, there's more. It's not just the album. Yeah. Like, you dropped a comic book, too?
1: Yeah, I dropped the comic book to just tell different parts of the story. I felt like the music couldn't do all the way. So what I love about it is, like, if you watch the shows and you got to come to the tour to get more parts of the story, you may not be able to get experience all in the music. So the comic as well, everything is just telling one story. It's
2: really cool. When is the tour going to start?
1: October. Okay. We're playing everywhere. Yeah, kind of come to a show.
2: Okay.
1: It's like a musical play.
0: And this story, you came up with this yourself. I mean, you're a storyteller. That's one of the things that you talk about, is that this really came, you know, out of you onto the page.
1: Yeah. I mean, just when I started it, you know, I've always had this dream as a kid to just want to tell stories, whether that was writing scripts or whether that was writing anything. I just always wanted to tell stories, and it just, this is the way this one kind of came out. You know?
2: It's beautiful. Carson, we were just talking about, we were listening to it on the ride in this morning. Oh, well done.
1: Thank you so much. Thank you.
3: Start to finish, it is great, which is a lost art these days. All right, you ready to do one for us? Bye. Shout out to the band, too.
2: Yes.
1: Shout out to the band.
3: Appreciate you.
1: They've been with me since the beginning.
2: Mustache, sir. It is a beautiful mustache.
3: All right, you ready for another song? You good to go? Give it up for Shaboozy, ladies and gentlemen.
1: New York City. Let's give some people some good news.

We love the good news, Shaboozy. Up next, who's ready to get a little tipsy? We're back with more music on a Friday morning. But first, this is Today on NBC.

0: Blast Live, our little TRL moment on the hunt for some fans. And I've got a great-looking family right here. Ladies and gentlemen, meet the Feynman family. Say your names, everybody. Come on, right here.
1: Say your name.
2: Logan.
0: Hey, Logan.
3: Everett.
0: Got it, Everett. Had to think about
3: Katie.
0: That
3: Katie.
0: Huh? Katie. Hi, Katie.
1: Megan.
0: Hi, Mom.
4: Lou.
0: Hi, Dad. Now, tell everybody what the connection is to our friend Shibuzi today for you guys.
1: So we are from his hometown. We're from Woodbridge, Virginia. And so...
0: Awesome. And you have a connection, too.
1: Yes, actually. So I've worked in the building where he graduated from high school. I worked... Yeah.
0: Awesome. All right, guys. Well, you are our chosen TRL Shibuzi fans. I'm going to give you guys the microphone to introduce the next song. Who wants to do it? I'll give it to Mom, and you can figure it out.
1: We've all been waiting for this one. With his biggest hit, a bar song, Tipsy. Give it...
5: City. It's 5 o'clock somewhere. Are y'all with me?

0: Shaboozy, everybody! And we're back in a moment. This is Today on NBC.
1: Come on.
0: Give it up one more time for Shaboozy.
2: How'd it feel? Amazing, amazing.
3: That was amazing. That was amazing. That might have been my favorite performance of a bar song ever.
4: Man, I gotta tell you.
3: Hard to beat, too. Hard to top.
0: You've got so many, like, bar anthems now. When was the last time you paid for a drink?
3: Oh, man. I mean, probably yesterday, honestly, man. Still, you got to support local business, man.
0: They're just like, that one's on us.
3: Yeah. Right.
1: Let's get tipsy.
3: Yeah.
0: Exactly.
1: Next order of business after this, what's next for you?
3: We got a party tonight. We're celebrating the album release party out here in New York.
2: Right.
3: Got to find the address. You guys are all invited. Come on.
0: Well, another big shout-out to Shaboozy's band. We appreciate them. Yes. They sound unbelievable. And that record right there is fantastic. It's The Outlaw, Sherry Lee, and Other Western Tales. Again, it's a concept album. You put it on track one, and don't even touch it. Just let it go.
2: Yeah.
0: It'll walk you through a cinematic musical tale. It's a beautiful thing, man. Thank you for being here.
2: Yeah.
0: And then the tour, October, you said?
3: September.
1: I misspoke earlier.
3: Yeah.
1: September tour. Don't go anywhere, folks. We've got one more song to go coming up in our third hour. We'll do that after a quick check of your local news, weather, and
0: make some noise for Shaboozy.
1: These messages. We'll be right back.

0: 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A new tool to keep a close eye on the water as more and more shadowy sightings shut down beaches. 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
0: Six-time Grammy winner and Maroon 5 keyboardist P.J. 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
0: Shaboozy taking over the plaza for a foot-stomping summer concert. And he's got one more brand-new song just for us. 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
0: And a very good Friday morning to you. Welcome to the third hour of Today. I was going to say Friday, but it's really Friday.
5: You corrected yourself to Friday.
6: Of course it is. Yes.
0: I am Craig. Here's Kaylee Hartung. We've got Emily Aketa here. Al's off. Dylan's off. Guys, talk about a party here on the plaza.
5: Getting tipsy on a Friday morning.
6: Total dance party out there.
0: He's still out there, too. There's the Grammy winner, Shaboozy himself. Taking pictures, signing all the things. This was his debut, by the way, on our city concert.
5: Oh, wow.
0: Season. This, yeah, first time he's ever done it, and he rocked it, no surprise. He's going to come inside in just a bit and hang out.
5: Yeah, he is. And he's going to perform one more song off his brand new album that just dropped overnight. This is one of those albums you can just hit play and let it go, because every song is such a great
6: Every song in every scenario when it comes to the summer, like so many summer songs here.
0: From summer concerts to what's become another all-too-familiar summer sight. We're talking about sharks.
6: Cue the music, yes. They're being spotted from the California coast all the way to New York City, where police and park officials are now leaning into a new tool to keep swimmers safe. NBC Sam Brock joins us from Rockaway Beach, now in Queens. Hey, Sam, tough assignment out there.
7: Guys, good morning. Well, Emily, you should know you and I sort of share the shark beat, right? So we could both tell you this is an all hands on deck, all drones in the sky type of situation. Because, guys, there's been so many shark sightings in recent years that the NYPD and park police here in New York have taken to surveilling the skies with drones out where you see those surfers. They're 100 yards out and more. And what happens is if they spot something, it sends an alert from the drone operator to the lifeguard on the beach. They clear the beach for about a mile radius near that sighting. This is just the latest step in trying to keep sharp encounters at bay.
8: This summer's not just the waves crashing and surfers shredding, but sharks popping up at beaches from New York to California. The NYPD recently sharing this drone footage showing dark figures lurking in the waters off New York City.
1: We're approximately flying about 100 yards into the water right outside the jetties looking for sharks, the silhouettes of sharks.
8: Police say they're also searching for schools of fish that could be bait for sharks, with a fleet of drones deployed at four different beaches. Some surfers sensing the extra protection.
9: Sharks is out there, but we step with the sharks. It is what it is.
8: Already, Rockaway has been closed 45 times in about 2 months, nearly double all of last summer for sightings. That's partly due to more surveillance, partly due to more sharks flourishing under conservation laws.
10: Is that in any way connected to this increase in population?
11: I think it is. The New York sightings are particularly interesting because we know that these animals occasionally get up there, and we've seen them in the past, but they're being seen more frequently.
8: Recently, a man had a dust-up with a shark at Jones Beach on Long Island while in Daytona Beach, Florida.
12: When he let go of my foot, they tried to come up and get my arm.
8: Ja'Cory High suffered these lacerations to his leg. The shark surge prompting changes from Southern California and the Shark Lab autonomous vehicle sending back signals to the beach.
13: It'll be listening for our acoustically tagged sharks. It'll take water samples to look for white shark DNA.
8: To new rules in Martin County, Florida, accounting for shark risk when banning fishing at public beaches. All of it a reflection of a new reality, even as the number of attacks has stayed pretty much the same.
11: We have a sample of the bites that occur, and the trend in that sample is not changing, so I don't think there's any reason to be more fearful.
7: Guys, some important historical context here. The last time there was a recorded shark bite in New York City was 2023. We talked about Long Island a few weeks ago, but the city, 2023, before that, it was the 1950s. As for the drones, there's another added element to it. There's a rest tube attached to the drones because they're trying to help distressed swimmers as well. So if they spot lifeguards through someone that needs help, they'll drop this tube from the drone. It will inflate once it hits the water, and it can support up to two adults, buying precious minutes until lifeguards can get out there. You might say these drones are really something of a sea change. Let me send it back to you.
14: Wow. I like what you did there, Sam.
6: Yeah, I like what you did there, Sam. You know, I heard that if you swim at dawn, Sam, in a pool of bait fish, that's a really good idea.
7: Perfect timing. Also, wear as much jewelry as possible to let the sharks know that you are actually a seal. Yeah. That should work out well as well.
6: We are being sarcastic for those out there.
14: Yes, yes.
6: Let me make it clear.
14: Sam Brock, one of our producers earlier said we should rename it Rockaway Beach to Sam Brockaway.
6: Brockaway Beach.
15: Favorite live shot location for our guys.
14: Sam Brockaway Beach. Thank you, Sam. Thank you. We all know the saying, what's old is new again this morning. That is proving especially true when it comes to staying in touch. Yes, letter writing. Letter writing is apparently making quite the comeback. You've got this one.
15: I sure do. But it should have been Emily's because we'll get to that in a minute.
6: I love some snail mail.
15: But it turns out that this art of letter writing is not lost on younger generations. In a world where content can be easily shared and you can scroll with a swipe of your finger, there's this growing interest in connecting through handcrafted letters delivered to your mailbox instead of your inbox.
16: Old-fashioned snail mail is enjoying a modern comeback.
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19: I'm obsessed with the Barbie stamp.
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16: And the digital world is finding ways to slow down too. The Slowly app unites pen pals around the globe, then delays the online delivery of messages depending on how far the writers are from each other. And on the site Escargo, you can create and send a physical greeting card without a visit to the post office. But there's a common thread running through each letter, no matter how it's signed, sealed, and delivered.
22: What is your goal when someone opens a Tiny Post?
21: My goal would be for them to feel connected.
15: I think all of our eyes light up when you go to the mailbox, and it's not just bills and flyers. Right. But there's a note from somebody you love, thinking about you. Sometimes a surprise. We might ruin a surprise.
6: I know.
15: Your grandmother
6: My
15: is about
6: who's definitely watching right now. Yeah, I was gonna. I can't find the postcard at the moment, but I literally brought postcards in today to put them in the mail because I love sending postcards when you travel and stuff. It was from LBI, Long Beach Island, at the lighthouse. It's nice to write a sweet handwritten note.
15: Everybody appreciates it, and this is where I need to tell my grandmother, Gran. I'll send you one, too. I'm sorry I didn't think of that sooner.
6: We're working on it.
14: I love it. All right. Up next, a summer edition of today's checklist. We're going to break down the surprising side effects of the season and what it could mean for your health. And look who's here on a Friday. Maroon 5's PJ Morton, Studio 1A. He's going to talk about his new solo album that's really combining his many music genres. We'll do that when the third hour of today comes.

0: This morning in today's checklist, we are taking a closer look at the surprising ways summer can affect your body.
1: Yeah, longer days, warmer weather, and changes to our daily routines can all impact everything from your heart and brain to chronic health conditions as well, even how some medications work.
0: So here to walk us through what to watch for is board-certified surgeon Dr. Cedric McFadden. Dr. McFadden, good to see you. Good morning to you.
1: Welcome back.
0: I mean, I feel like all summer long we're talking about heat stroke, heat exhaustion, but what other parts of the body can the heat actually impact?
2: Well, the key word in that question is body. You know, heat impacts the entire body. It's actually a stress test for your body, and many organs are affected. Primarily, think about the heart. You know, the heart has the awesome responsibility to help pump blood to the skin where it can help release the heat. That in turn can make you feel fatigued in ways that you wouldn't anticipate. Walking through the heart park, you may find that you're exhausted more just because of your heart working a little bit harder to get that skin warmed up. Additionally, the brain itself and the kidneys are involved. With the kidneys, we see more concentrated urine, which leads some people to have more issues with kidney stones during the summer months, and that's predominantly seen in a lot of ERs. In the brain, what's interesting is that even before your body tells you that you're thirsty, your brain may already be exhibiting signs. Think about that brain fog when you're sitting outside for long periods of time. It's happening. Your body's sending you messages, either with decreased concentration, you know, focus. That actually can be a sign as well. And sunburn doesn't just affect the skin. It affects how your body actually cools itself, because the coolness that the sweat evaporating from that surface gives you a lot of regulation of temperature for your body. So a lot of organs are sending whispers before your body's screaming that there's an issue.
0: What about people with chronic illnesses? They're already going through it. Does this just get tougher for them?
2: It does. And I think the key here is to make your routine fit the adjustments of the weather. You know, if you have heart disease, there's no reason why you have to barrel through 1 hour of yard work. Your heart would much rather prefer you break it up. It would much rather prefer you take 6 10-minute intervals of work instead of barreling through an exhaustive hour. If you have problems like lung disease, paying attention to the temperature is important, but also humidity and the air quality.
0: Yeah.
2: You know, humidity can make it harder for you to breathe. It can make it harder for your body to evaporate that skin, and it can make it hard. So make sure you have your inhalers and things like that as well with you. If you're diabetic, you know, the heat can make your blood sugars a little bit more unpredictable. So checking your blood sugars more frequently is very important if you're diabetic. And your mental health, you know, heat and poor sleep leads to irritability, leads to anxiety, and can lead to overall fatigue. So remember, when you sleep, you sometimes lose sweat.
1: Yeah.
2: And you can sometimes wake up dehydrated. So start your morning off with a nice glass of water. It's a good way to start.
1: Let's talk about medications and heat, Dr. McFadden. I mean, what do we need to know about the way that the heat can affect prescription drugs?
2: Yeah, so some of medications, just inherently how they work. They're not bad medications, but sometimes they leave you less room for error. They do things like increase your fluid loss, decrease the amount of sweating that you have, and also interfere with your temperature regulation. Things like medications for your blood pressure, diabetes, antihistamines, those things are very important. And even how we store medications, equally important. You don't leave your children in the car. You don't leave your medication in the car. Okay, add that one to the list, especially things like liquid preparations, EpiPens. It can decrease the effectiveness of these medications if they're left in the car. So be careful with those items as well.
0: Yeah, that's important to keep in mind. I feel like in the summertime, when I'm going from outside where it's really hot to inside where that AC is blasting, sometimes I get a headache. Is there any truth to that? Is there an impact to our body going back and forth?
2: But it feels so good, right?
0: Yeah.
2: I mean, it's quite necessary, but it can make your body get really worn out. Because think about it, your body has to function at a proper temperature. And so each time you shift locations, your body's having to make adjustments. And it's also having to regulate blood flow each time you do that. And that adds up over time. Even if you're in the AC, it can dry out your nasal passages, right? People with asthma can have more symptoms when they're going in and out. And so you have to kind of predict this beforehand. If you're walking during the summer months and you're swelling, that happens because, you know, your vessels will dilate because of the heat. So you just general rest, propping those legs up can also reduce some of that swelling.
3: I'm thinking about all of us just out there at that Shibuya concert coming back into this cold studio. We've got some perspective there. Now, I don't want to be a bummer on summertime fun.
2: Yes.
3: But this time of year, we might be staying out a little bit later. We might be having a few cocktails at night, all-you-can-eat barbecues. What do we need to keep in mind as we try to have fun but also stay measured?
2: So it's all additive. You know, alcohol helps get rid of liquids in your body, and so does heat. So imagine the contributions of both of those long summer days. You have to drink between drink water, between, between alcoholic drinks to make sure that you're staying hydrated.
1: That's what I do. I do one bourbon, then I do one water.
2: Appropriately so.
1: Yeah. One bourbon, then one water.
2: That's a pattern. It's a pattern. And when you have these large meals outside, you know, there's a certain sluggishness, we'll say, that can come upon you if you're having heavy foods and you're in the heat. Because your body's, first of all, producing heat to process that food, and it's also using energy. So it's draining you on two fronts. And so balancing those meals with vegetables, lighter objects. And remember, when the daylight extends longer, people stay up later.
1: Yeah.
2: And that means sometimes you wake up later, which leads to more fatigue and potential irritability. So try to maintain a similar schedule of sleep as well as waking up at an appropriate time each morning so you're not compounding a problem and making it worse.
1: Great tips.
2: Yes.
0: Yeah, seriously, that's hard on the weekends, though. Always
2: it
0: nice to see you. Thank you for being here, Dr. McFadden. Be sure to check out his recent feature in Today Health's Never Have I Ever series at today.com. And we just learned all about our summer health, and now it's the perfect time to take action. So still ahead, Stephanie Mansour and Joy Bauer are teaming up for a fitness and food plan to start your August right.
1: First, though, we're going to catch up with Grammy winner PJ Morton. We're going to talk about his powerful new double album when the third hour of Today comes.

0: All right, welcome back. We are in the presence of music royalty this morning. For the past 16 years, PJ Morton has been a key member of the hit band Maroon 5, helping bring us some of the biggest songs of the last two decades.
1: And he's gone on to have a wildly successful solo career as well, taking home his sixth Grammy earlier this year for Best Gospel Album.
2: Well, now PJ Morton is bringing both sides of his musical journey together. It's a brand new project. It's called Saturday Night, Sunday Morning. It's a unique double album featuring one full R&B album and one full gospel album as well. It celebrates the music that's really shaped his life. It's shaped his career. It's a genius concept.
3: Yeah. Thank you, man.
2: So let's talk about the title, because the same title of the album is the title for the memoir as well.
3: Right.
2: Saturday Night, Sunday Morning. What's the thinking behind the title?
3: Yeah, which I didn't have the album in mind when I did the memoir. The title kind of just came to me, and it just was such a good explanation of, like, who I am.
2: Yeah.
3: The dichotomy of who I am and the people around me. And so I didn't use it for the doc, which was it was going to be originally. So we said the memoir, and then I start thinking about an album. I was like, what if I did both? You know, the two genres that really have shaped me the most, you know, Saturday Night and Sunday Morning.
2: Yeah.
3: And, you know, at growing up as a young musician, a young preacher's kid, it was like, no matter how late you playing in the club on Saturday, you better be up to play at church on Sunday. And so these are genres that were meant to be separated, you know. But for me, it's like, no, this is who I am, and I want to put it all in one place.
2: That's a great idea. Yeah.
1: Many artists who grew up in the church have talked about the challenge of trying to bridge that gap from gospel music to mainstream music. Yeah. How did you get to this place of being comfortable embracing both?
3: Yeah, I think a lot of it, you know, because it's one thing growing up in church, that's one pressure. But then me being my father's son, being a preacher's kid, but he took a lot of the weight off of me, you know, allowed me to be exactly who I was. I think once he realized...
2: There's
3: Pops. Yeah. I think once he realized I wasn't just being rebellious, but I was actually like trying to walk in my purpose and really use my gift. He became my number one supporter, and it's kind of like once he was with me, I didn't really care what anybody else felt.
1: When Pops has your back.
3: Yeah. You know, I was like Superman after that. Yeah.
0: And on the topic of family, I know in the past you've said that you've played some of your music for your kids before releasing it.
3: Yeah,
0: what has
3: always
0: been their reaction this time around?
3: Oh, man. Well, I knew I had one, which Mercy's almost is going up the charts. It's almost number one. But when P3 told me that Mercy was hard, you know what I'm saying? He was like, "Dad, that's hard." I was like, "Okay, I think
0: okay.
3: I got it." Yeah. You got to listen to the kids, bro. You got to listen to the kids.
2: Have they demonstrated any interest in music yet?
3: All of them have the ability.
2: Okay.
3: They're all using it different ways. Ja'Kai, my oldest, is at Morehouse, my alma mater. He's going to medical school, so he's going a different way. P3 is into media. He wants to do this. He has the camera. He's doing his thing.
0: Okay.
3: And Peyton is a jack of all trades. My youngest, my daughter, she's a singer. She wants to be an actress. And I believe she can do it all. So she might be the one. We'll see. No pressure.
2: We've got some images of this exhibit that just opened, because again, you've dropped this album.
3: Yeah.
2: And while all of this is happening, these are some pictures from the National Museum of African American Music.
3: Yes.
2: They opened an exhibit with the same name as the album. So you're basically able, I mean, this is like your career in front of you.
3: Yes.
2: PJ Morton,
3: it's kind of crazy. Yeah, it's crazy. I tend to not look back much, you know, because I'm always thinking of the next thing and, you know, trying to get to another goal. But to look back was pretty amazing, just to see where I started. My first placement as a songwriter was in high school. I was 15. I had to bring the CD to school to show, like, they didn't believe me.
0: Yes.
3: I'm like, no, I really did write this.
2: That's
3: so I started at a very young age, and to see now all the genres, you know, not many people have worked with Kirk Franklin, Lil Wayne, and Maroon 5,
2: right.
3: You know what I'm saying?
2: No.
3: So I'm kind of all over the place. So to see that all celebrated, I've won, you know, my gospel Grammy is there, an R&B Grammy is there. It's like just showing all my worlds, man. It's pretty special.
0: And speaking of Maroon 5, this week, correct me if I'm wrong, marked your 16th anniversary with the band.
3: That's right, July 27th.
0: I mean, what has that journey been like for you?
3: Yeah, I played the Beacon.

0: Did we just break something?
1: Yes, I think we did. DJ, thank you. It's always a pleasure.
0: No, man, thank you for having me.
1: The new album is called Saturday Night, Sunday Morning. It is available wherever you get your music. Tickets, by the way, for his tour are on sale right now. Yes. Coming up, we got a new Start Today workout plan that we can all get on board with, and it's all about rest and recovery. 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They're going to share some meal and fitness tips for a healthier August. And then, party's not over yet, folks. The aforementioned Shaboozy, he's here. He made his Plaza debut this morning. We're going to catch up with him right here in the studio. When the third hour of today comes right back.
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1: Don't worry. It does not mean that summer is over yet, but it is the perfect time to focus on rest and recovery in the final weeks of the season. That's exactly what our new workout plan offers, complete with some brand new recipes.
0: It smells lovely in here. And it's all thanks to our Start Today tag team fitness contributor, Stephanie Mansour, and nutrition and health expert, Joy Bauer. And you know what to do. 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Guys, good morning to you.
1: Welcome back.
2: Good morning.
0: I hear congratulations.
3: Thank you. Yes, I'm pregnant.
2: Oh. I know we're aunt.
3: Auntie Joy, we have another Start Today member on the way. Yes, my little daughter Isabella is going to be a big sis.
1: Oh,
3: so that's exciting. Yeah, we're very, very happy.
0: Oh, look at the happy family, growing family. Congratulations. That's so lovely. I hope
3: Thank
0: you're finding
3: you.
0: Some time for rest and recovery. And that's yes. all what this month-long plan is about.
3: Yes, you know, I design these plans. So I design them on purpose for not only myself, but all of our viewers and all of our Start Today members. So this month we're focusing on really giving yourself that self-care and doing what feels good. So resting is not just sitting on the couch vegging out. We have active rest and also recovery workouts in the Start Today app. So you scan that QR code, you get to dish out a video from me every single day.
1: Okay.
3: It's going to lead you through a workout that feels good. So I've got things like dynamic stretching. So when you start the day, I want you to feel like you're invigorated, you're getting that circulation going, that energy up. So you can follow along with me. You see here one of these videos just first thing in the morning. We also have things like low impact walks or foam rolling, things that make your body feel good so that you're coming back for more before we all get into the swing of things in the fall.
1: Steph, what's one thing, people who are watching or listening right now, what's one thing that you would say they should do first thing in the morning?
3: I would say stand up next to your bed and do some side stretches. So really loosen up the side waist here.
0: Okay.
3: You can also loosen up your back by rounding forward and then stretching up, lifting your chest like, hello, I'm ready to start the day. Good morning.
1: By the way, those are some of the benefits.
3: Yes, exactly. So we're increasing that blood flow. We're getting the flexibility and mobility up, and we're also easing some aches and pains just to start the day.
0: So I shouldn't pull open my phone and just scroll my phone?
3: You could while you do your stretches. Actually, that's okay.
1: Joy, what about some of the meals that have been added, some of the new meals added to the app?

0: month has loads of nutritious and delicious meals. And, you know, along the lines of what Stephanie was saying about relaxing, we're not putting healthy eating on vacation, but we are putting energy and effort on vacation. And so this is a snapshot of what one day within the meal plan looks at. So we have a Western mug omelet for breakfast. Couldn't be easier. For lunch, a buffalo chicken quesadilla. For dinner, I'm going to show you a sheet pan jambalaya with sausage and shrimp. And the leftovers are great for lunch the next day. And then a snack or dessert. It's a chocolate peanut butter energy bite. And it feels like a treat, but it is seriously good for you.
1: We got to make sure Joy's graphics, you know, get their due on TV. Can we start with this Western mug omelet?
0: Yeah. So this has all the classic flavors of a Western omelet. So you see inside I have green bell pepper. Obviously, I have eggs. I have onion, ham, or turkey if you want to swap in an optional cheese. But the cool thing here is that instead of a skillet, I mix everything in the mug, and in 2 minutes, you have a hearty breakfast before your coffee is even kicked in.
1: You make it so easy. Yeah. It blows my mind every time. Okay, I feel like this sheet pan jambalaya was made just for me.
0: You and I are going to polish off this pan right after we finish the segment. So this brings big jambalaya energy, but it's teeny weeny effort, really. So I lean on a couple of shortcuts here. First, it's pre-cooked poultry sausage. Then I'm doing the frozen shrimp that's already deveined and the shell is off and the tail is off. And then I went to the grocery store and I picked up a Cajun or Creole pre-blended seasoning. So honestly, this comes together very, very quickly. But again, it gives you that vacation vibes with very little effort.
1: And real quick, how late can we eat before going to bed? You know, when do we need to make sure we're getting that dinner in by?
0: So I would say try to eat at least 3 hours before going to bed, because that's going to reduce the risk of getting reflux. It's just going to make you more comfortable. And if you want a snack right before bed, that's okay, but keep it small. So the closer you get to bedtime, the smaller the food load should be.
2: By the way, before we get out of here, you've got an announcement as well.
0: Waited my entire life to get into this club. Yeah, my daughter Jessie is pregnant, and my son Jason as well. So look how cute they are.
3: Oh my God! What a good
1: today
3: show!
0: My new little sous chef is on the way.
2: Oh, I love this.
1: Well, you know what happens. Come on, you know what happens around here, both of you.
4: Well, Joy and Stephanie, thank you so much. We should mention
2: today. Start today, baby.
4: That's right.
2: Start today, baby.
4: A couple on the way. Today's last day to get our July promotion of 50% off. Love that. An annual subscription to the Start Today app. Just scan the QR code to download it and get started.
1: Thank you, guys.
0: Oh, this is just the cutest thing
4: ever. I know,
0: ever.
4: This is so sweet.
2: Coming up, Luca's made his way inside. There he is. Shamoozy. Right here in the studio. Why don't you take a little break from the stage to catch up. We're going to talk about that new album. We're going to talk about the tour. We're going to talk about so much more when the third hour today comes right back.

0: Next guest who's been, he's brought a little country to the plaza all morning, the one, the only, Shaboozey.
1: His mega hit, a bar song, Tipsy, catapulted him to the top of the Billboard Hot 100 for 19 weeks. And today, the Grammy winner is out with his fourth studio album called The Outlaw Sherry Lee and Other Western Tales.
2: We are so excited to hear one more of these brand new songs in just a moment. Everybody start practicing.
1: I know. This is us all morning.
2: Because we got Shaboozey here. Yeah. So glad to have you, man.
1: Yeah, with the hat. Good morning. Thanks for being here.
3: Thanks for having me.
1: Okay, first, I want to talk about, this is a unique album name. Tell me about Sherry Lee here.
3: Well, you know, I think just kind of creating and just my love of telling stories. I feel like you got to build and create characters that honestly feel real to you as an artist or a writer. And that's where Sherry Lee was, bringing her into this world. It's just this character that kind of just ended up making her own choices. And I just wrote kind of what was being, you know, said to me.
0: Yeah.
3: And man, I've become in love with her literally. And you know what I mean? In the album.
1: Yeah.
0: And that's the thing. I mean, you don't just write songs and make music. I mean, this is a cinematic, feat. You direct, you style, like, what was it like delving into that part of the artistry?
3: Yeah, I think for me, just wanting to be a creator, like, that's just what I feel like I've been called to do. I've always had, like, this crazy imagination ever since I was a kid, wanting to create whole worlds and build these stories and characters that feel, like, larger than life, where people who are reading them can get immersed. I think growing up in Virginia, you know, sometimes I was just like, man, I want to just, like, escape a little bit, you know, a little bit. So
0: not that there's anything wrong with Woodbridge.
3: Woodbridge, Virginia.
2: Add to those efforts, storytelling, a comic book, your very own, and you went to Comic-Con.
3: Yeah.
2: I want to hear what that experience was like for you.
3: It was great. It was honestly awesome. I mean, the fact of, you know, it was people lined up wanting to read these comics and to be able to connect with people in that medium, you know, as an artist was really special, you know, to just step out of your comfort zone of maybe a stage or, you know, and going to Comic-Con and seeing everyone just so excited that I'm actually into this, you know, into comics and into this world was truly like, it was an experience I wouldn't forget.
2: And how's that engagement different than when you're on stage looking out at a crowd versus?
3: I think it was amazing. I think just to see, like, you know, everyone coming with, you know, people were showing me the things they picked up, like the Jujutsu Kaisen and the Pokemon and all the different things. And to be a part of that world as well while they're talking about some of the biggest things, like Black Panther was announced there.
0: That's right.
3: Spider-Man. There was so many huge. You don't realize how, like, Comic-Con is like Super Bowl.
0: Oh, yeah.
3: It's a Super Bowl for a lot of people who are fans. So just to be on the same stage, I'm pretty sure Ryan Coogler was there, like, you know, the same place I was standing, you know? I'm over here like, Ryan Coogler was right here.
0: Ryan Coogler's like,
3: Shaboozey?
1: Yeah, exactly.
3: Shout out Ryan. No, but I think it's really, really cool. I'm just really so proud of it and what it became, and I hope you enjoy it.
1: So you're writing books, you're writing music. What else is on your bucket list here? My gosh.
3: Man, I definitely want to get into, you know, filmmaking. I would love to see this adapted into a full-length feature film. And there's something really cool about the ending too. So we're talking about ideas. My ideas, I could sit here all day and tell y'all all the ideas I got.
0: Oh, this is so well done.
3: It's really cool.
2: Well,
3: really.
2: Keep the ideas coming because we love everything you do.
0: Yeah, this is gonna become a film.
3: It's coming. And what's so cool about the comics is the fact that you're not limited by, you know, having to have like $100 million to make a movie. You could just have your idea and
2: we'll keep workshopping that. And his new album, The Outlaw Sherry Lee and Other Western Tales, it is out today and the tour starts real soon. Yeah. Don't go anywhere. He's got one more song up next. We will be right back.
1: It's my favorite.
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1: Hello, this Friday morning. We have been loving this summer concert with Grammy winner Shabazz. Of his new album titled The Outlaw, Sherry Lee, and Other Western Tales.
2: It just dropped overnight, and now performing one of his newest hits. Here's Shabuzy with Cowgirl. Take it away.

Shaboozy! Thank you, for a fantastic Friday again. His brand new album is out now. Third hour of today, right back after this.

0: How about some boozy?
1: I know, we're going to two-step out of here, guys.
0: Come on. By the way, coming up next week here on the third hour of today, we've got a lot more celebs stopping by. Take a look. Willem Dafoe, Tim Robbins, Leah Thompson, Jason Sudeikis, singer Ira Starr. She's our next concert.
2: Ooh.
1: Have a great weekend.
2: Have a weekend.
1: Kicking it off right.
0: Thank you, ladies.
3: Every day.
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3: This is
0: Today. When you see 40 people at 4 a.m.
5: Whoa.
0: It's a Studio 1A.
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1: From the heart of New York City,
2: it's Today with Jenna
1: and Chanel.
0: We got it. Yeah, we're shining today.
1: With today's guest, actor Max Greenfield.

0: of July. July the 31st, our Friday claps as usual, very, very large, larger than our Monday claps.
1: I know, because you made it.
0: And end of the month, here we are.
1: I can't believe it, but we still have August. So let's just, we're in the thick of summer.
0: We're slowing it down.
1: There you go.
0: We're slowing it down. Should we talk about Jalen Brunson?
1: Let's talk about Jalen Brunson. He may be an NBA champion and finals MVP. Look at that. But when it comes to life decisions, he still calls on his parents for their advice.
0: Okay, so he recently stopped by the Wall Street Journal sports event in New York City. Let's take a look.
2: To this day, I know it's crazy. Like, if I feel like I'm making a big purchase, I'm going to call my parents. I was like, what do you think about this? Like, you're a grown man. You can do what you want. I'm like, yeah, but I just want to make sure I'm doing the right thing. Like, I still, like, give myself, like, those checks to make sure I'm doing everything right, because it's important for me to have this for obviously as long as I can.
1: I think that, first of all, I think that's wise.
0: Yeah.
1: And it goes to show that he's not at a place where he's too cool for school. Like, he can still call and recognize that whether it's your parents or somebody else, that you need input sometimes.
0: Yeah, and especially, you know, I mean, this is not exactly the same, but when you're like thinking about buying a dress or something,
1: yeah,
0: and you put it into your cart, and then you go back, and then you know, and you're like, wait, I don't need this. Sometimes going, like, running things by people financially mm-hmm. is such a good way to, like, keep things tighter.
1: Yeah, no, that's a good point. I don't know. What's your process? If you have a big purchase, do you call somebody?
0: I mean, I have a husband who's...
1: That's true. He's on it.
0: We don't really have that many big purchases.
1: Yeah.
0: But I think also, you know, it can apply to...
1: Well, that's what I was going to say. So I have... It's not about money, but for me, I have thought partners. I call them thought partners. And so if I need, I don't know, I used to call grandmama if I need wisdom, or I'll call my father, or if I need motivation, or sweetie, I'm praying for you, or you got this, I call my mom.
0: Yes.
1: Or if I need, like, hey, I need, like, your Olivia Pope style, then I call my girlfriend Jolynn. You know, so I have different people to check different boxes.
0: Yes, totally.
1: Yeah.
0: And it just keeps you sort of level set, you know?
1: Yeah. I think we all need thought partners.
0: We definitely do.
1: Yeah.
0: Okay, well, you guys, it's July 31st, so we're in the midst of summer heat and humidity.
1: So
0: and if it gets you kind of grouchy, there's a name for it. And it's just called sweat rage.
1: Look at that.
0: It's real. So evidently what happens is your body overheats and it works overtime to cool it. So that physical stress level makes you have less patience.
1: Yeah, and you're irrationally cranky.
0: Yeah.
1: Do you sweat rage?
0: I mean, I'm from Texas, so I feel like my sweat rage level is probably lower than the average because I'm used to, like,
1: you have a
0: really
1: high tolerance.
0: Hot.
1: Yeah.
0: I actually, when I'm too cold sometimes, I don't know what that's called, frozen rage?
1: Well, I don't like sometimes if I'm in these places like Texas. First of all, a lot of these places don't have AC. I'm like, what?
0: In Texas?
1: Where was I the other day? Yeah, I can't remember. I was traveling for work and they didn't have an AC. But to speaking of AC, sometimes I don't like, it's too cold.
0: I know. Well, in Texas, I was going to say they crank it.
1: Right. So you go in and you're like, no. And then I have to decide whether I want to be in the heat or if I want the freezing AC.
0: I know.
1: I don't
0: like
1: the cold.
0: And you're like, do you bring a sweater to go to a restaurant when it's 100 degrees
1: out? I do. Or if a movie theater.
0: Yes.
1: Or if I go to a musical.
0: Or the airplane. I mean, I've been on an airplane recently where I was like shaking the entire time.
1: But the opposite end of the spectrum, I guess some people
0: What happens when it's really hot out? Do you get cranky?
1: I guess not really, but I like to be hot.
0: Yeah.
1: I'm a weirdo that way.
0: Well, we're from a hot part of the country.
1: I think so. But we have friends, like one of our producers, she has a fan. What's your fan called?
0: Fantasia.
1: People, and you know what? They're selling them. We got one for Craig.
0: Yeah. We forgot to, we were like,
1: did
0: we're
1: going
0: to give this to Craig. We put it on his desk, but we never wrote the card.
1: So he's probably like,
0: who gave this to me?
1: That, or he thinks somebody's being smart at, like,
0: you know what? Craig, somebody did say to me this weekend, Craig always looks really hot.
1: Well, he sweats. So he, like, they sell
0: He has sweat. He doesn't have rage, but he has sweat.
1: Yeah. Well, I sent one to my mom. It's like you wear it around your neck and it has, like, a little fan on it. Or people walk around with their little fans. I don't know if that's sweat rage or menopause, but.
0: Yeah, exactly. All the same.
1: It all works.
0: There's rage involved in both. Okay. Should we talk about this new look that people are into?
1: So I haven't seen it. But apparently it's Gen Z's latest fashion trend. And people are divided.
0: As they always are. Okay, but remember when trends, like, there was the baggy jeans, the ultra baggy jeans. Mm-hmm. Then when we were young, there was the very low rise, which just had the thong.
1: Yeah. And they didn't.
0: It was a display for a thong.
1: Right. So some people would display their thong on purpose. Mine, if your butt's big, then the top of your underwear shows. I remember one time I went home and my grandma was like, what is going on back there?
0: Pull up your jeans.
1: Yes. Or my kids will do it too sometimes. They'll be like, mommy, mommy. And I'm like, what? Stop looking. Turn to look somewhere else. Well, now it's all about fold over jeans. They're designed to look like your pants are unbuttoned and halfway unzipped. But it's on purpose. I mean, to me, that looks like that's fashionable. You know why it's fashionable? Because she's a model. That to me looks like you need a button your pants.
0: That has two pants. That's a layered pant situation.
1: Well,
0: the gray pant is another pair of pants.
1: That doesn't work for me.
0: So that's just a dual panting.
1: Do you like the dual?
0: Do I like a dual pant?
1: Do you like a dual pant?
0: No, I can barely put on one pair of pants.
1: Yeah, I can't. I mean. No.
0: And I don't think, I don't see teens wearing this. I think this is more like avant-garde.
1: Yeah.
0: Like fashion-y people.
1: I've seen a lot of like pop stars do it. What happens is it starts with the pop stars and then TikTok. And then so if Mila's like, mom, and she's walking and it has like that, would you be okay with it?
0: As long as I just want to tell her, we grew up in the 90s, so we know what it feels like to have our pants falling down. And it's very uncomfortable. You know, I just want to give her a warning. Remember also, like, in the 90s, the boys' pants were real low and their whole boxers were hanging out?
1: Totally.
0: What happened?
1: Was like a look. They did it on purpose.
0: Yes, it's kind of was this look.
1: Yeah, that is true.
0: You guys, coming up next, actor Max Greenfield is here.
1: We're going to chat about his new movie and checking into The White Lotus right after this.

0: We are back now with actor Max Greenfield, who you probably know best from his roles in hit sitcoms New Girl and The Neighborhood.
1: Well, now he's starring in the new Netflix film Don't Say Good Luck. When his theater-loving teen daughter stays out late partying, she tries to convince him all is well. Take a look.
2: He's here. This is going to be the greatest acting challenge of your young life.
3: You know what time it is? Supposed to be home by 9. 9 o'clock.
2: I'm sorry, my phone was on silent.
3: It's on silent. Okay. You smell that?
2: What? No.
0: Oh, you know what's going on there. Right.
4: Hi.
5: It's so fun. I love watching those clips. I love watching Sunny.
0: Yeah.
5: It's so great. We had such a great time on this film, and she's so special and so great. And like,
0: well, this is such one of those types of films that like we grew up watching, the coming of age.
5: Yeah.
0: Talk to us about what you love about it.
5: It really did feel like that, like a throwback to the 90s and 80s films that we grew up on. I mean, maybe you guys didn't grow up, right?
1: No, we definitely did.
5: But
1: I can't believe that we're playing the parents now.
0: I know.
5: I don't think it's you.
0: You're the cousin.
5: It was so strange. Well, you know, my daughter is 16.
0: Yes.
5: And so when I read this.
1: I have a 16-year-old now and a 14-year-old twin. So, no, we're definitely the parents.
0: Yeah, we're the parents.
5: Wait, you have a 16-year-old girl or boy?
1: A 16-year-old boy.
5: Okay.
1: But we're in it.
5: Yes, I have a girl.
0: Yes.
5: Is he driving?
1: Not yet. He wants to take driver's ed. We're in it. We're getting ready to take driver's ed. Are you teaching?
5: Lily has her driver's test tomorrow. I don't know how I feel. If she passes, it's bad news.
0: If she fails, it's bad news.
1: Guess what? You're in it, Dad.
5: I don't know how I win.
0: Did you teach her? Were you the one, like, you know, shotgun holding on to the dashboard?
5: It was a real lesson for me in fear.
0: Yeah.
5: Because, you know, as I get older, my anxiety kicks up.
1: We were just talking about that.
5: You're scared of life. You're scared of all this in the future. And you're like, oh, this feels. But when you're in the car with your daughter, you go, this is actual, real fear. And it feels different. It's palpable. It's like a real, like, oh, my God. I'm like, there's a shark in front of me.
0: Yes.
5: and so it made me, like, deal with the anxiety, fear in a different way. I go, this is not real.
0: Yeah.
5: I know what real fear is. That's when I'm going to get into the car later on. We need to teach somebody how to drive.
1: I swear to goodness, we were just talking about that.
0: Yeah.
1: So now that I've accepted the fact that we are parents, and so when I watch movies like this, we are not the sidekick,
0: we are
1: the parents.
0: How is that possible?
1: But I think it's fun because Sunny Sandler plays your daughter.
5: I know.
1: And, you know, her dad is Adam Sandler. He produced it. And I heard he had you in mind for another role before this one.
5: Yeah, I had run into him. It was the first time I ever met him, so I was very nervous because he's my hero.
0: Yeah.
5: And I was telling him how much I loved You're So Not Invited to My Bat Mitzvah, which is such a great movie, and Sonny's so wonderful in that movie. And I was like, oh, man, I love that movie. And he was like, oh, bro, you know, we wanted you for the movie. And I go, what do you mean you wanted? He goes, yeah, they made me play the – I wasn't going to play the dad. Like, we really wanted you. We talked about you.
1: And I was like,
5: no, you did not. And I go, oh, my God, I can't believe, like, you know – Adam's given me like the, you know, the Hollywood
0: seriously
5: thing. I'm like, this, I don't want to deal with this. And so, but I happened to be doing the Seinfeld movie at the same time, and which was also at Netflix, and I ran into Ted Sarandos, and of all the things I said to him, I was like, I had to ask him. I was like, did you make
0: Adam play the role?
5: Because I think Adam's lying to me at this thing. And he goes, oh no, we told him he had to play it.
0: So it was true. So there has to be some element.
5: And so then this movie came up, and they came to me with the role, and I felt so honored to be a part of it.
0: Well, we're glad you're here for many reasons, but we really have to talk to you about New Girl. Because your co-stars have been here.
5: Yeah, I know.
0: Both of them have been here, and they have shared why the New Girl reunion is not happening. We need your live reaction. Take a look.
6: Okay, so you know, Hollywood is a crazy place.
1: It's such a mess.
6: It really is. And for the fans out there, just know that Jake Johnson has become a part of Hollywood now.
1: You're such a mess.
6: He won't do the reunion. I want to do the reunion because I love the fans. I love you so much. But Jake Johnson, the opposite.
7: Here is the real truth about the reunion. I go, I'm in. Greenfield said, I'm in. Lamorne said, all jokes aside, I don't respect anybody at the Today Show.
8: Oh, God.
7: Oh. I don't respect what they do. Oh. I don't respect fans.
8: Okay.
7: I don't respect humans because I am greater than.
0: You know what? You're
1: Switzerland.
0: You are not involved in this little rivalry they have going on.
5: I was I honestly was concerned immediately because I hadn't seen Lamorne's clip. Just the amount of necklaces he's wearing. It feels like some sort of midlife crisis. I don't know. I don't know what's going on.
0: I feel like you don't even have to go low with these people if you don't want to. But go ahead.
5: Yeah, no, I mean, obviously you can see these are morons. I'm not gonna play the game.
7: Oh. I don't respect what they do. I don't respect fans.
4: Okay.
7: I don't respect humans because I am greater than.
0: You know what?
1: You're Switzerland.
0: You are not involved in this little rivalry they have going on.
5: I was I honestly was concerned immediately because I hadn't seen Lamorne's clip. Just the amount of necklaces he's wearing. It feels like some sort of midlife crisis. I don't know. I don't know what's going on.
0: I feel like you don't even have to go low with these people if you don't want to. But go ahead.
5: Yeah, no, I mean, obviously you can see these are morons. I'm not gonna play the game.
0: Yeah, you don't have to.
5: As far as I know, it's happening.
0: Wow, that broke news. Entertainment Weekly is going to be writing some headlines.
1: Well, no, there, the new
5: I'm just going to say it. Liz Merriweather came out and she said
1: on social media.
5: And she was all nervous.
1: She said there's a possibility.
0: She didn't say it's happening.
5: Yeah, look, Liz was very concerned. She texted us. She was like, I said these things in press. And she was like, I don't know if there's any more stories to tell. She's full of it. I've seen scripts.
0: Oh,
5: she's written them. Yeah, they're amazing.
1: Yes. You know what?
5: She's a very talented
0: writer. So is Lamorne going to be written off?
5: Well, I hope not. Could you afford all those necklaces he's wearing? I think he's in debt. Look at that. I can't even. It's like Mr. He's like Mr. T. Yeah. It's a dated reference.
0: We got you.
1: I love it. Well, it goes to show how much we love it, though.
0: Yeah.
1: People can't get enough. I tell you what else we love. White Lotus.
0: Mm-hmm.
1: Checking into the White Lotus now for season 4.
0: You're in it.
5: I guess so. I don't know what I'm allowed to say.
1: So listen, we know it's under wraps.
0: Are you done filming?
5: I am not.
1: He can't. So that's all you can say.
0: You're commuting here from France where you're shooting?
5: I came back to do press for the movie.
1: Oh, yeah.
5: Yeah,
0: so you're headed back?
5: I will be headed back, yes.
0: And do you die? I ask everybody.
1: I know. Don't worry. She asked everybody, but you can just drink your water.
0: Yeah.
1: Or whatever else we put in there.
0: Yeah.
5: Can I tell you something?
0: Yes.
5: It's the best job. It's like, it's so incredible and to have this experience and truly like, we'll look back at this and go, I can't believe how lucky I am and that I got chosen to be a part of this thing.
0: Yes.
1: I can't wait.
0: But
5: when they sent me those scripts and I read them, I immediately was like, I don't want to know any of this. And because everyone, including you, is like, so what happened?
0: Yeah.
5: Are you going to die? And I'm like, I don't, please leave me alone.
0: You've already read the last episode.
5: I don't want to, even these questions I don't want to answer. It is, I've lost weight. I'm like,
0: we were talking about anxiety and now we're giving it to you.
5: Everywhere I go,
1: it's
5: the only thing people want to ask about. And I'm like, and you're like, I'm going to slip. I don't want to tell my wife. Trust her. And I'm like,
0: your 16-year-old.
5: My kids came out with me. My whole family came out. They were out in France with me for a little bit. And I was just, they got the rest of the cast is there and they're talking about stuff. And I was like, don't say it in front of them. I don't want to be the one.
1: Let me tell you something, Max. That is the most human, authentic answer anyone has ever given us, because I can only imagine.
0: It's a lot of pressure.
1: It's a lot of pressure.
0: We heard you also got lost on a run or something.
5: Yeah, well, I was trying to figure out the street signs out there, which like literally just look like beautiful pieces of art on buildings.
0: Yes.
5: And it takes you a while to go like this. Oh, that's the street.
1: Trust me. I didn't figure it out until I got back home and I'm like,
5: Yeah. You're like, oh, I thought that was like a decorative sign. Just like, oh my God, this place is amazing. Like that's the name of the building or something. You can't read it. It's like, so I don't know what it means. I don't know what a rue is.
0: Street.
5: Thank you. Now I know. So you go down and it's not a grid.
0: Yeah.
5: So you're like running around and, And yeah, I mean, it's a great place to get lost. Yeah.
1: Well, you made it home.
0: Well, yeah.
5: I did make it.
0: And now you have to go back.
1: So, but don't get anywhere just yet because we're playing a game. It's a really fun game.
4: I'm excited.
1: Don't Look Back.
4: Great.
1: It's right after this. Now you have.
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0: We are back with Max Greenfield, who is starring in the upcoming Netflix movie, Don't Say Good Luck. And he stuck around to play our game, Don't Look Back.
1: Okay, so Max, you're going to walk right over there to that little platform. You're going to stand on it, and photos will pop up behind you. We are going to give you clues, and you have to guess what the photo is. I'm going to go first, and my category, in honor of your film, is teen movies.
2: Okay, I'm ready.
1: Okay, teen movies.
0: 45 seconds on the clock.
1: 45 seconds on the clock. Max, lock in, lock in.
2: I'm ready. Well, don't put too much pressure on me.
1: No, it's on us. It's one of us is the winner.
2: Okay.
1: Go. Oh, okay. Lindsay Lohan.
2: Freaky Friday.
1: We were pink on nice, but
2: not
1: nice, but Lindsay Lohan's in an Amanda Seyfried.
2: Oh yeah, Mean Girls.
1: Yeah, thank you.
2: Whew. Jeez Louise.
1: This is a classic with Molly Ringwald. They're in
2: 16
1: detention.
2: Candles.
1: They're in detention.
2: A Breakfast Club.
1: Yeah, thank you. As if Alicia Silverstone.
2: Oh, yeah, yeah, yeah.
1: I'm giving you one right now. Okay, skip. Panic. Okay,
2: I love that movie too. Paul Rudd.
1: Okay, yes, exactly. Okay,
2: I can't think of
1: Marty McFly. Marty McFly.
2: Oh, Back to the Future.
1: Thank you. Matthew Broderick takes a
2: Ferris Bueller's Day Off.
1: Thank you. I just said it.
2: We did okay.
1: That was not great.
0: Clueless. Nervous.
1: Clueless.
0: No, that was good because you see it, but it's about trying to describe it.
1: That was not good, but that's
0: okay,
1: nice.
0: Okay, it's my turn.
1: That's nice, Chanel.
0: Okay, what's my category?
1: Red tea.
2: Oh,
1: red
2: my God. Tea. I just got off a plane. This is so...
0: No, it's like a mind
1: freak. It's not fair. Okay, what yours is sitcom.
0: Okay, mine is sitcoms.
2: All day I'm going to be walking around going like this. Why didn't I... Clueless.
0: We got this.
2: Know.
0: Sitcoms. Are we ready? I don't know why I'm stretching.
1: Okay,
0: right, let's go. Oh, my gosh. This one is The Couch. It's in New York, and he's famous. He's a comedian, and he's friends.
2: Seinfeld.
0: Yes.
2: Oh, I forgot we switched categories.
0: Where everyone knows your name.
2: Cheers.
0: Yes.
1: Oh, my God. What?
0: They're not archaic, but they're this. There's a bunch of them. It's Sofia Vergara.
2: Oh, Modern Family.
0: Yeah. And then this is your show.
2: Neighborhood.
0: We all love it. No,
2: New Girl.
0: Yeah. Now this is a story all about how
2: Fresh Prince of Bel-Air.
1: I'm done.
0: This is not... The home, it's the, and there's a bunch of them, and Steve Carell, and they're funny.
2: The Office.
0: Yeah.
1: There's a bunch of them.
0: Thank you for being a friend.
2: It's Golden Girls.
1: Yes.
0: And then I don't want no.
2: Oh, my God.
1: I don't want no scrub.
2: I was like, wait a minute.
1: Scrub is can't. You know what, Chanel?
0: Wait, I don't know how that was.
2: By the way, you got an easier because you had theme songs.
0: Yeah.
2: And by the way, very good at them.
0: Right?
1: Okay, well,
0: that was
1: great.
0: Excellent. Max, good job.
1: That was
2: Thank
1: great.
2: You.
0: And you know what? Good job.
2: Thanks.
0: Yeah, I don't want no
2: scrubs.
1: Okay. We got it.
0: All right.
1: Okay. Chanel, you win. And you guys can catch Max and Don't Say Good Luck. It premieres August 14th. Watch it with your kids or teens.
0: Why would you have guessed
1: teens on Netflix?
0: Okay. Up next, Motherhood at 40 and Beyond. We're going to share the journeys of two women who became moms later in life. That's right after this.

0: Well, if you've noticed more women having babies after 40, it's true. In fact, it is the largest growing demographic in motherhood.
1: We are going to chat with two moms who got pregnant later in life, but first, more on their journeys and this growing trend.
2: Could you just turn a little bit sideways for us?
3: At 43, Academy Award winner Anne Hathaway is pregnant. Expecting her third child, the actress is not alone. Anne's part of the growing number of famous women becoming mothers over 40. But the trend extends beyond Hollywood.
4: I'm 41 and currently 35 weeks pregnant.
3: In fact, a new report shows for the first time in history, the number of women over 40 giving birth surpasses teens. Emily Kinzer just welcomed a baby at 41.
5: So I changed careers in my 30s. I started a career in medicine, and it was important to me that I finish my training and be in a financially sound place before I became a mom.
3: She had her first daughter at 38 and became pregnant with her second at 40.
5: You know, I have pretty visible gray hair. I think I'm pretty clearly in my 40s, so I was wondering if people would kind of be a little bit more judgmental about increasing my family size on the later side in life.
3: Camille Goldstein and her husband began trying in their 30s.
6: Becoming a mom after 40 was not in my plan, but good things happen in due time, and we were blessed with both of our babies after 40.
3: In 2021, they welcomed their son, Booker. 18 months later, their daughter, Fielder, arrived. Now 46 with a 3- and 5-year-old, Camille will tell you her babies arrived right on time.
6: My two children are the greatest blessing of my life, and after 40 was the perfect season for me to have them. Am I tired? Of course, I'm a mom, but it has absolutely nothing to do with being over 40.
0: Aw, congratulations to both of you.
7: Thank you.
0: So you just had your second baby.
7: I did.
0: How are you feeling?
7: Great. I mean, a little tired, but but really fine.
1: You said in the spot, you said you were worried that people would, you know, you may not get the same treatment as younger moms, but what did you find?
7: There was no difference.
8: Yeah.
7: Everybody was really excited for me.
1: Yeah.
7: Everybody was very accommodating. It was the same.
0: Honestly, it's like half the class in my kid's school. Like, it's not even a thing anymore. There's just some of us who are older moms. Camille, you're also raising a 5-year-old.
8: I sure am.
0: As well, yes. And a 3-year-old. So what is your experience like? How's it been?
8: Listen, I feel better than I did in my 30s.
0: Really?
8: Like, you know, I think we made a conscious decision and went through the IVF process to have these kids later in life because we couldn't have them earlier. And so now I make... It's important to me to ensure that I feel my best. I run, I work out, I keep up with them. And I think, you know, that's important.
1: Hoda used to say she would lift the amount of weight that would be the same as her babe so that she could constantly be holding them. I mean, we, many of us around here had babies a little later than others. Mm-hmm. You all are both have prioritized careers in some ways, right, too. You both are working moms. Mm-hmm. We're both working moms, so we get it. What do you hope other people take from your story, Camille?
8: To know that, you know, after 40 is just a number. Age is just a number, right? Aaliyah said it best. Age is just a number. You know, it's really important to realize that, you know, the wisdom that you have in your 40s is something that is so special and so important and something that you can bring into your parenting.
0: Yeah. I do see a lot of my friends who are mature, I call them mature moms, their eyes are wide open. Mm-hmm. So they're a bit more clear about spending time and being present and those kind of like, you know, grandiose concepts that really do matter. But the one thing I wonder about is being tired. I know you have interesting perspective on that because I feel it now. Mm-hmm. But what about you guys with young ones? How do you beat that?
7: I mean, yes, I definitely feel tired. In my case, being in medicine, tired is, I'm used to being
8: same
7: tired.
8: With that.
0: There you go.
7: Yeah. So it's not a super huge difference, and it passes, especially this young kid part, it passes and it becomes more normal and it's worth it, I think.
1: Yeah, and it passes too quickly, actually, when you think about it, right? Like, that cliche is a cliche for a reason. I hated when people would say that to me when I had little babies, like, it goes by so fast, but it does.
0: It does.
1: You know?
0: Yeah.
1: What, for those that are still trying to make sure that their dreams come true, I know that both of you had sort of different paths. What would you say to women watching?
8: You can do anything in this world that you want, period, the end. And you just have to have the positivity, the optimism, and if you want it, and if it's for you, it's coming to you.
1: Okay.
7: Yeah, I think that's about right. Mm-hmm. Yeah. And you can do it. Don't be afraid.
1: And are you appreciating every moment in a way that maybe 10, 15 years ago you wouldn't have?
7: Definitely.
8: Most definitely.
0: Well, Emily and Camille, thank you for your honesty and for being here. Coming up next, we'll talk to the doctor who helped Emily get pregnant. She's going to join us to talk more about fertility after 40 and the costs to consider. There's more to talk about. That's right after this.

0: We are back talking about motherhood at 40 and beyond. Dr. Lucky Seekon is a board-certified reproductive endocrinologist at RMA of New York and the author of The Lucky Egg. Hi, Dr. Lucky.
1: Hi.
0: We're so happy you're here. I mean, we just had this conversation with these two moms who are now living their dreams of being mothers in their 40s. But what have you seen as this trend in your office?
1: Well, what we know is there's a biological clock, and I think there is this misconception because we're seeing more and more women have children in their 40s, that something has shifted with our biology and that we've somehow been able to hack the biological clock. But I'm here to say that it still exists, and many people are working around it, right? So when we see these celebrity headlines, we're often not knowing the details behind it. And frankly, it's none of our business.
0: Right.
1: But I think when you only tell half the story, it leads to a lot of misconceptions. And I think there is this perception that now the biological clock has shifted and it's easier to get pregnant in your 40s. And also that IVF is this fallback guarantee. Mm-hmm. But the reality is that as we age, because we're born with all the eggs we're ever going to have, our egg count and our egg quality do decrease. And unfortunately, it's not linear. We start to see these changes set in more rapidly, especially as we enter our late 30s and our 40s. And it becomes really dramatic as we approach our mid-40s. So what this means is it's harder to ovulate a healthy egg. Every month, and this is why I named my book The Lucky Egg, you're relying on randomly ovulating, hopefully, a healthy egg. And that odds, those odds basically flip in a direction that makes it harder to do that as we enter our 40s.
2: I think it's important to just zoom in and get to the numbers. I did a documentary on infertility years ago, and what I heard from a lot of women is they just wish that they would have gone to a doctor sooner.
1: Absolutely.
2: I think you think, well, I've had regular periods my whole life, or my mom, she got pregnant at this age or whatever, and then it'll be 6, 7, 8 months, and they're in their 40s, and then they go somewhere.
1: Yes.
2: So one, what are the statistics for a woman under 40? How common is it to get pregnant, quite frankly, naturally?
1: Yes. Well, we advise not waiting longer than 3 months of trying on your own. And trying means really timing your attempt around that one egg that's being ovulated in a given cycle, right? For most people, that's in 1 month. And each month, that egg has about a 5% chance of actually turning into a pregnancy in our 40s.
0: In our 40s, yeah.
1: And you need to compare that to when you're in your 20s. It's not like it's 100% chance then. Mm. It's like 20 to 25%. So human reproduction is extremely inefficient. Unfortunately, age has an effect where it becomes even less efficient because it's harder to ovulate that healthy egg. So not only does it often take longer to get there, but there's a higher risk of things like miscarriage, which often stem from ovulating the wrong egg.
0: Mm-hmm. You say that there are numbers when we fall off the cliff.
1: Yes.
0: What are the numbers that we should be aware of?
1: So a lot of people think 35 is this fertility cliff, and it's not.
0: I think the reason why people think that is that if you are pregnant at 25, at 35, they say it's a geriatric pregnancy.
1: I've never used those words, but I have heard some people.
0: Have.
1: Yes.
0: Yes.
1: We say advanced maternal age, right? And that is stemming from the fact that there are increased risks when you're carrying a pregnancy, especially in your late 30s and beyond, right? You have higher rates of problems with the placenta, preeclampsia, preterm birth. And so your body, with the wear and tear of aging, it's not going to necessarily have the same risk profile when you're younger versus later, right? But I think we're talking about two separate things.
0: Yes.
1: There's the eggs.
0: But when you said people say that number, I think that's why women think that number.
1: And it's also because the changes start to set in a bit more rapidly, right? Mm-hmm. But nobody has perfect eggs, even in our 20s. But we start to see these changes take place more rapidly at 35 and older. So at 35, when you're ovulating an egg randomly each month, that egg, if it turns into an embryo, there's a 1/3 chance that that embryo might be unhealthy, 2/3 chance that it'll be healthy. That levels out to 50-50 at age 37, 38. At 40, there's about a 70% chance that an embryo resulting from any random ovulation would be unhealthy. And that's the core issue, that by the time you go from 40 to 45, that's when there's a really drastic shift.
2: I think we should also be honest about the cost
0: of IVF.
2: Of IVF.
1: Yes.
2: Because it's not cheap. You know, I think there are, you know, fertility options, all options can be expensive. People are draining their savings, they're taking out loans. Can you share a little bit about that?
1: Yes. So I work in a fertility clinic. We offer all different types of fertility treatment, whether that be medicated IUI, that's just getting more sperm and more eggs to interact. It's like speed dating for the reproductive tract, right? To try to make it a little bit more efficient. IVF is a bit more hands-on and controlled in that you're taking shots, you're extracting eggs, you're trying to get as many eggs as you can from one given cycle and put them together with the sperm and grow them into embryos and then use a healthy embryo one at a time, and we can genetically test embryos. So it is a lot more efficient than other treatment options, especially when you can test for the thing that really is the main crux of why it's hard to get pregnant in our 40s, these genetic errors in our embryos. But it's expensive. It's high tech. We rely on a team of embryologists in the lab. We're using expensive equipment. Luckily, we are seeing more and more insurance coverage for IVF, but it's not yet universal, and it's something we need to continue working towards.
0: Mm-hmm. For women who are watching who are in their 20s or 30s and know they want to be mothers,
1: yes,
0: but as we just heard, a lot of women are you know, working.
1: Yes.
0: And therefore, they're waiting longer. What would you say to them that they should be doing in their 20s and 30s?
1: I think it's a lot of pressure, and I want people to have every reason to feel hopeful that there are many different ways to get there. Something that's really wonderful that we have at our disposal that our parents and our grandmothers certainly didn't have is the option to freeze eggs or freeze embryos. In my mid-30s, I froze embryos because I knew I was starting at a later age. And guess what? I didn't need help for baby number one because you can still ovulate healthy eggs in your mid to late 30s. But I was older for baby number two, and that's when I really relied on what I froze. So there are many different ways to get there. When you look at the headlines, that's not the whole story. And so it's important to be realistic that those challenges surrounding our biological clock aren't magically going away. But we need to be strategic, and you should really have a conversation with your OBGYN, even a fertility doctor, to talk about your anxieties around building your family and what it could look like. And, you know, I think a lot of people aren't intentionally waiting. It's just the world we live in now. Careers, training,
0: people
1: waiting for the right partner.
0: Less. Yeah.
1: Exactly.
0: I also think when you look at some of these celebrities and other people's stories, they say comparison is the thief of joy.
1: Absolutely.
0: And it really can be, I think, when all you want is to be a mom. Mm-hmm.
1: Yeah.
0: So what would you say to those women?
1: I think that these types of headlines and looking at other people's stories should be something that gives you hope and shows you what's possible, but not necessarily what's probable. And I think we can have hope rooted in reality and having honest conversations.
2: Yeah,
1: that's
2: awesome. We had two women full of hope on the couch. That's how we started it to bring a full circle.
0: Exactly. Thank you
2: so much,
0: Dr. Lucky.
2: Thank you.
0: Coming up next, a look back at the memorable events on this day in history, right after this.
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0: What a great song.
1: Okay.
0: On this day in 1999, Christina Aguilera's Genie in a Bottle became a number one hit. It was a major contender for Song of the Year that year alongside TLC's No Scrubs.
1: Look at that.
0: We love that song. And Backstreet Boys, I Want It That Way.
1: I love it. That was a big year of music, wasn't it?
0: All right.
1: Gavin gave you one clap.
0: Jamie gave me two.
1: Okay, so that's three total. Three claps. On this day in 1989, do you guys remember Nintendo?
0: Yes.
1: They released the Game Boy in North America. It came with a brand new game at the time.
0: Yes, baby.
1: It was called Tetris, which became a massive hit. Put those blow on the cartridge, stick
0: yes.
1: it in there, all the things.
0: I wanted one so
1: me
0: bad.
1: Too.
0: Okay, a big day in movies. On this day in 1992, Death Becomes Her was released. The dark comedy with Meryl Streep, Goldie Hawn, and Bruce Willis would spawn decades of Halloween costumes and a Tony-winning musical.
1: Now look at that. And then, on this day in 1998, the opening weekend of The Parent Trap kicked off. The remake of the 1961 film became a classic and made an 11-year-old Lindsay Lohan a household name.
0: How about this day in 2012, Michael Phelps became the most decorated Olympian in history after being part of the winning freestyle relay team at the London Olympics, earning his 19th medal and 15th gold. He'd go on to win even more medals in Rio 4 years later.
1: That's pretty cool. I feel like that was just yesterday.
0: Yeah.
1: And now he's like part of the conversation. Oh, I'm going to be Michael Phelps.
0: Yes.
1: Like he's part of our...
0: Yeah.
1: Like
0: he's the icon.
1: Right? All right. Happy birthday to this group of Leos. We've got... Mark Cuban, Wesley Snipes, and the character Harry Potter.
0: Wait, Harry Potter,
1: the
0: character?
1: The character
0: today?
1: All right.
0: Wow, things we never needed to know. We'll be back right after this.

0: Coming up next week, Ted Lasso star Jason Sudeikis is here.
1: Also from HBO's Lanterns, Aaron Pierre.
0: Also actress, comedian Hannah Einbinder and actor Kyle Chandler.
1: Nice. Have a great weekend, everybody.
0: Bye, y'all.
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4: 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And you're like, whoa, it's a Studio One act.
2: People who literally are up all night to bring this show to you. 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People that watch the Today Show aren't just watching a show. They're people that are in the family. 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
4: They're allowing us into their homes every morning.
2: When we go out there and we get to meet people and they say, I love you, you feel like family. I always say, we feel like your family too. 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
4: And they're so excited to be there. We get excited. We feed off that energy.
2: They're the reason we get up in the morning. It's the excitement of being part of something that's bigger than you. Good morning. Welcome to Today. 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

0: 10 o'clock on today. Coming up, summer scorcher. Tens of millions waking up to yet another day of brutal heat. Record-breaking temperatures up to 15 degrees above average in some areas. We're live with your full forecast. Then, taking flight. We'll give you a rare inside look into a day with the U.S. Navy's elite gladiator squadron.
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9: So leading up to the big July 4th events where we were on TV live for 98 hours, you got the assignment of a lifetime.
0: It was a good one, dude. It was a good one. It was really cool, actually. The U.S. Navy invited me to Naval Air Station Oceana in Virginia Beach, where I got the chance to train with its elite gladiator squadron and fly in an F-18, a rare opportunity to experience what these brave men and women do every single day. Every morning, as the sun comes up, Naval Station Oceana is already roaring to life. Recently, the Navy invited me for a rare look inside their world to train alongside them and fly in an F-18. Here we go. Training day at the Aviation Survival Training Center. Seems pretty self-explanatory. Before my ride, I had to complete a day of training.
1: Suited up, ready to go. All I need now is a little courage and an instructor.
0: My lead instructor's call sign was, of course, Flounder.
10: You ready to train?
1: I'm ready, Commander.
10: All right, let's go.
0: First stop, the classroom, where Flounder and Airman Doucette walked me through hours of everything that could possibly go wrong.
10: What we're going to talk about is hypoxia, some hyperventilation.
11: If the pilot tells you to eject, probably a good idea, just go ahead and eject.
10: This is how much time that we can survive at those altitudes.
11: Do you have any final questions for me?
0: No, Mr. Doucette, I think you have covered every possible terrible scenario. From there, it was on to the parachute training room.
12: Can I survive?
10: Yeah.
12: Survive. Come on! Let's go!
0: And my first attempt at trying on a G-suit, which squeezes your body to keep blood moving and from blacking out.
11: 3, 2, 1, eject, eject, eject. It looks like you have a line twist.
12: Oh.
11: So you gotta go ahead, pull apart those black straps and do a bicycle kick.
12: All right, I'm cool.
11: Harder, harder, harder, harder, harder, harder.
12: Did I pass the training?
11: I think you passed.
10: Okay. Yeah, that's pretty fast.
11: Pretty perfect.
0: The next day came fast. It was time to fly.
13: Hey, how's it going? It's nice to meet you, sir. I'm Trog. I'm going to be your battle buddy today.
0: All right, let's go.
13: Let's do it.
0: My battle buddy was Lieutenant Rodney Hill, call sign Trog. And he was tasked with showing me the ropes and what buttons not to push.
14: This right here is going to be the actual ejection handle. Please do not pull it unless you find yourself in a dangerous scenario there, because this actuation also is going to actuate the pilot as well. We'll send you both sky high right here. Yes, sir.
0: So if I eject, he ejects too?
14: Exactly that.
0: And then it was time to meet my mission commander, Ethan Ludwig, call sign Zordon, and my pilot, Lieutenant Stephen Nicholas, call sign Shaft.
10: We're going to be Drago 5-7, 5-8, going out to do the DC 250, a flyover today.
0: During our briefing, Zordon explained our flight path over Washington, D.C.
10: All right, gentlemen, let's do this.
2: Yeah, awesome.
0: This time, putting on the G suit was for the real deal.
15: I call it milking the cow.
0: Milking the cow.
15: So you're going to go down, down, down. Does that feel comfortable?
16: It does.
15: All right. So this is your puke bag right here. And I will say, we do have a rule here at 106. If you puke in the gear, you got to clean it. You got to tell the pilot you puked in it. Count of three, do a hop and drop. One, two, three. All right. You are ready to fly.
0: Ready to fly. Hear that? Walking out on the flight line with Shaft was surreal. My battle buddy, Trog, helped me get in my seat.
17: Heck yeah, now we're rolling.
0: One final thumbs up, and we were headed for takeoff. In what felt like an instant, I was flying alongside F-35s, F-15s, and B-52 bombers in formation over our nation's capital as part of the kickoff for America 250. Up there, soaring above this great nation, the majesty of it all is impossible to put into words. On the return ride, Shaft took me through some tactical maneuvers, including barrel rolls and pulling 6 Gs. Ground, I felt grateful and full of pride in what these young men and women do every day for us.
18: That would have felt as good as it could have gone. That was awesome.
19: I mean, what these guys do really is remarkable. They make it look so easy. A newfound respect for what you guys do. Day in, day out.
18: Thank you.
19: Thank you.
18: We love what we do, and it was an honor flying.
0: I came for the ride of a lifetime. I left with a reminder of our country at its best.
9: Well done. Thanks. Felt like a movie. So good.
0: I survived.
9: How was that?
0: Oh, I didn't pass out. I didn't throw up.
9: When you pulled the G's, do you feel your body like trying to pass out?
0: Oh, hanging on.
9: We
0: pulled G's, I think twice, maybe three. He was like, "You want to do it again? You want to go for 7?"
9: Yeah.
0: I was like,
9: "No,
0: I don't know."
8: Did you get? I mean, honestly, you looked amazing. Did you get nervous?
0: I wasn't nervous until the cockpit, like until you're in the
8: I'm gonna throw up just one.
9: You sweat a lot when you interview a celebrity here.
0: Right.
9: Were you sweating?
0: I mean,
9: you must have been just like dripping.

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4: Shibuzi is bringing the party to the plaza. 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
3: I need some good news.
4: But his success wasn't overnight. The Virginia native has been in the business for a decade, mixing country and hip hop.
3: Got my foot on gas, can't look back. 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
4: It wasn't until the past couple of years that Shibuzi started receiving awards for his signature genre blending sound.
5: I never would have thought in a million years that I'd be up here at the Grand Ole Opry accepting something like this. It's a dream come true.
4: Shibuzi collaborated with Beyonce on 2 tracks for her 2024 album,

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1: Got another bar song for you and all your friends.
0: Now he's releasing his next album, The Outlaw Sherry Lee and Other Western Tales, featuring artists like Jamie Foxx, Tiana Taylor, and Sam Elliott. And he's bringing the heat to the city concert stage for his Today debut.
2: New York City, are you ready? 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Kicking things off with Born to Die off his brand new album out today. Give it up for Shaboozy!

0: is Shaboozy, ladies and gentlemen, and we've got some good news because our concert is just getting started. But first, this is Today on NBC.
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0: special day for Shaboozey. So much to watch, so much to follow. We're so glad to have you here.
1: Thank you so much.
2: He's back, watch. His fourth studio album. Fourth studio album, Carson Daly.
3: Hard to believe, man. It's a great album. I've been singing its praises all morning long. Who's Sherry Lee? What's the revenge for that she's under here? Tell people about the concept of this.
1: Well, Sherry Lee to me was just was kind of like a character that I created to really just drive the story forward. Mm. She's a relentless rebel. She starts off as this unlikely hero who pretty much has to journey in this world to pretty much avenge her father's death, essentially. And what I love about Sherry is it just connects to me as like a child, you know, wanting to kind of change the world and chart my own path. And I kind of created Sherry as a way to like respond to that, you know, even the smallest heroes or, you know, are capable of big things. So
0: one of the cool things about this, so many amazing collaborators too. Yeah. Leon Bridges, Sam Elliott, the list goes on. Was this an easy ask when you said, hey, will you do this? They said, absolutely.
1: You know, it really was. It really was. I think that was what's really cool about it. You know, I worked on this project for really like a really long time, about like 6-7 years, and you know, it felt like my wish list of features and collaborators like all got granted. So man, just I'm just so grateful.
2: But wait, there's more. It's not just the album. Yeah. You dropped a comic book too?
1: Yeah, I dropped a comic book to just tell different parts of the story. I felt like the music couldn't do all the way. So what I love about it is like if you watch the shows and you got to come to the tour to get more parts of the story, you may not be able to get experience all in the music. So the comic as well, everything is just telling one story. It's
2: really cool. When is the tour going to start?
1: October. Okay. We're playing everywhere. Yeah, come to a show.
2: Okay.
1: It's like a musical play.
0: And this story, you came up with this yourself. I mean, you're a storyteller. That's one of the things that you talk about, is that this really came, you know, out of you onto the page.
1: Yeah. I mean, just when I started it, you know, I've always had this dream for, as a kid, to just want to tell stories, whether that was writing scripts or whether that was writing anything. Just I just always wanted to tell stories, and it just... this is the way this one kind of came out. You know?
2: It's beautiful. Carson and I were just talking about it. We were listening to it on the ride in this morning. Oh, well done.
1: Thank you so much. Thank you.
3: Start to finish, it is great, which is a lost art these days. All right, you ready to do one for us? But shout out to the band, too.
2: Yes.
1: Shout out to the band.
3: Appreciate you.
1: They've been with me since the beginning.
2: Mustache, sir. It is a beautiful mustache.
3: All right, you ready for another song? You good to go? Give it up for Shaboozey, ladies and gentlemen.
1: New York City. Let's give some people some good news.

We love the good news, Shaboozy. Up next, who's ready to get a little tipsy? We're back with more music on a Friday morning. But first, this is Today on NBC.

0: here. All right, we got Today Request Live, our little TRL moment on the hunt for some fans. And I've got a great-looking family right here. Ladies and gentlemen, meet the Feynman family. Say your names, everybody. Come on, right here.
1: Say your name.
2: Logan.
0: Hey, Logan.
3: Everett.
0: Got it, Everett. Had to think about
3: Katie.
0: That
3: Katie.
0: Huh? Katie, hi, Katie.
1: Megan.
0: Hi, Mom.
4: Lou.
0: Hi, Dad. Now, tell everybody why what the connection is to our friend Shaboozy today. For you guys.
1: So we are from his hometown. We're from Woodbridge, Virginia. And so...
0: Awesome. And you have a connection, too.
1: Yes, actually. So I worked in the building where he graduated from high school. I worked... Yeah.
0: Awesome. All right, guys. Well, you are our chosen TRL Shaboozy fans. I'm going to give you guys the microphone to introduce the next song. Who wants to do it? I'll give it to Mom, and you can figure it out.
1: We've all been waiting for this one. With his biggest hit, a bar song, Tipsy. Give it...
5: City. It's 5 o'clock somewhere. Are y'all with me?

0: Peter Shaboozy, everybody! And we're back in a moment. This is Today on NBC.
1: Come on.
0: Give it up one more time for Shaboozy.
2: That was amazing. That was amazing. That might have been my favorite performance of a bar song ever.
3: Man, I gotta tell you,
2: hard to beat too. Hard to top.
0: You've got so many like bar anthems now. When was the last time you paid for a drink?
2: Oh man, I mean, probably yesterday. Honestly, man, you still you got to support local business, man.
0: Bar, they're just like that was on us.
2: Yeah.
0: Right.
4: Let's get tipsy.
2: Yeah.
0: Exactly.
4: Next order of business after this. What's next for you?
2: We got a party tonight. We're celebrating the album release party out here in New York. Got to find the address. You guys are all invited. Come on.
0: Well, another big shout out to Shaboozy's band. We appreciate them. Yes. They sound unbelievable. And that record right there is fantastic. It's The Outlaw, Sherry Lee, and Other Western Tales. Again, it's a concept album. You put it on track one, and don't even touch it. Just let it go.
5: Yeah.
0: It'll walk you through a cinematic musical tale. It's a beautiful thing, man. Thank you for being here.
5: Yeah. Yeah.
0: And then the tour, October, you said?
2: September, actually.
0: September.
4: I misspoke earlier.
2: Yeah.
4: September tour. Don't go anywhere, folks. We've got one more song to go coming up in our third hour. We'll do that after a quick check of your local news, weather, and
0: make some noise for Shaboozy.
4: These messages. We'll be right back.

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0: Six-time Grammy winner and Maroon 5 keyboardist P.J. 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
0: Shaboozy taking over the plaza for a foot-stomping summer concert. 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
4: Live from Studio 1A in Rockefeller Plaza, this is the third hour of today.
0: And a very good Friday morning to you. Welcome to the third hour today. I was going to say Friday, but it's really Friday.
5: You corrected yourself to Friday.
6: Of course it is. Yeah. Yes.
0: I am Craig. Here's Kaylee Hartung. We've got Emily Aketa here. Al's off. Dylan's off. Guys, talk about a party here on the plaza.
5: We're getting tipsy.
6: Seriously.
5: On a Friday morning.
6: Yes.
7: Total dance party out there.
0: He's still out there, too. There's the Grammy winner, Shaboozy himself. Taking pictures, signing all the things. This was his debut, by the way, on our city concert.
5: Oh, wow.
0: This, yeah, first time he's ever done it, and he rocked it, no surprise. He's going to come inside in just a bit and hang out.
5: Yeah, he is. And he's going to perform one more song
0: yes.
5: off his brand-new album that just dropped overnight. This is one of those albums you can just hit play
0: yes.
5: and let it go. Because
0: yep.
5: every song is such a great
7: every song in every scenario when it comes to the summer. Like, so many summer songs here.
0: From summer concerts to what's become another all too familiar summer sight. We're talking about sharks.
7: Cue the music. Yes, they're being spotted from the California coast all the way to New York City, where police and park officials are now leaning into a new tool to keep swimmers safe. NBC Sam Brock joins us from Rockaway Beach now in Queens. Hey, Sam, tough assignment out there.
8: Guys, good morning. Well, Emily, you should know you and I sort of share the shark beat, right? So we could both tell you this is an all hands on deck, all drones in the sky type of situation. Because, guys, there's been so many shark sightings in recent years that the NYPD and park police here in New York have taken to surveilling the skies with drones out where you see those surfers. They're 100 yards out and more. And what happens is if they spot something, it sends an alert from the drone operator to the lifeguard on the beach. They clear the beach for about a mile radius near that sighting. This is just the latest step in trying to keep sharp encounters at bay.
9: This summer's not just the waves crashing and surfers shredding, but sharks popping up at beaches from New York to California. The NYPD recently sharing this drone footage showing dark figures lurking in the waters off New York City.
1: We're approximately flying about 100 yards into the water right outside the jetties looking for sharks, the silhouettes of sharks.
9: Police say they're also searching for schools of fish that could be bait for sharks, with a fleet of drones deployed at four different beaches. Some surfers sensing the extra protection.
10: Sharks is out there, but we surf with the sharks. It is what it is.
9: Already, Rockaway has been closed 45 times in about 2 months, nearly double all of last summer for sightings. That's partly due to more surveillance, partly due to more sharks flourishing under conservation laws.
11: Is that in any way connected to this increase in population?
12: I think it is. The New York sightings are particularly interesting because we know that these animals occasionally get up there, and we've seen them in the past, but they're being seen more frequently.
9: Recently, a man had a dust-up with a shark at Jones Beach on Long Island while in Daytona Beach, Florida.
13: When he let go of my foot, they tried to come up and get my arm.
9: Ja'Cory High suffered these lacerations to his leg. The shark surge prompting changes from Southern California and the Shark Lab autonomous vehicle sending back signals to the beach.
14: 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It'll take water samples to look for white shark DNA.
9: To new rules in Martin County, Florida, accounting for shark risk when banning fishing at public beaches. All of it a reflection of a new reality, even as the number of attacks has stayed pretty much the same.
12: We have a sample of the bites that occur, and the trend in that sample is not changing, so I don't think there's any reason to be more fearful.
8: Guys, some important historical context here. The last time there was a recorded shark bite in New York City was 2023. We talked about Long Island a few weeks ago, but the city, 2023. Before that, it was the 1950s. As for the drones, there's another added element to it. There's a rest tube attached to the drones because they're trying to help distressed swimmers as well. So if they spot lifeguards through someone that needs help, they'll drop this tube from the drone. It will inflate once it hits the water, and it can support up to two adults, buying precious minutes until lifeguards can get out there. You might say these drones are really something of a sea change. Let me send it back to you.
15: Wow, I like what you did there, Sam.
7: Yeah, I like what you did there, Sam. You know, I heard that if you swim at dawn, Sam, in a pool of bait fish, that's a really good idea.
8: Perfect timing. Also, wear as much jewelry as possible to let the sharks know that you are actually a seal. Yeah. That should work out well as well.
7: We are being sarcastic for those out there.
15: Yes, yes.
7: Make it clear.
15: Sam Brock, one of our producers earlier said we should rename it Rockaway Beach to Sam Brockaway.
7: Brockaway Beach.
5: Favorite live show location for our guys.
15: Sam Brockaway Beach. Thank you, Sam. Thank you. We all know the saying, what's old is new again. This morning, that is proving especially true when it comes to staying in touch. Yes, letter writing. Letter writing is apparently making quite the comeback. You've got this one.
5: I sure do. But it should have been Emily's, because we'll get to that in a minute.
7: I love some snail mail.
5: But it turns out that this art of letter writing is not lost on younger generations. In a world where content can be easily shared and you can scroll with a swipe of your finger, there's this growing interest in connecting through handcrafted letters delivered to your mailbox instead of your inbox.
16: Old-fashioned snail mail is enjoying a modern comeback.
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16: Snail Mail Club Google searches are up over 5,000% in the past year, too, sending subscribers personalized content they're eager to open, from recipes and art to sports and do-it-yourself crafts. 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
16: And the digital world is finding ways to slow down, too. The Slowly app unites pen pals around the globe, then delays the online delivery of messages, depending on how far the writers are from each other. And on the site Escargo, you can create and send a physical greeting card without a visit to the post office. But there's a common thread running through each letter, no matter how it's signed, sealed, and delivered.
22: What is your goal when someone opens a Tiny Post?
21: My goal would be for them to feel connected.
5: I think all of our eyes light up when you go to the mailbox, and it's not just bills and flyers. But there's a note from somebody you love thinking about you. Sometimes a surprise. We might ruin a surprise.
7: I know.
5: Your grandmother
7: definitely watching right now. Yeah, I was gonna. I can't find the postcard at the moment, but I literally brought postcards in today to put them in the mail because I love sending postcards when you travel and stuff. It was from LBI, Long Beach Island, at the lighthouse. It's nice to write a sweet handwritten note.
5: Everybody appreciates it, and this is where I need to tell my grandmother, Gran, I'll send you one too. I'm sorry I didn't think of that sooner.
7: We're working on it.
15: I love it. All right, up next, the summer edition of today's checklist. We're going to break down the surprising side effects of the season and what it could mean for your health. And look who's here on a Friday. Maroon 5's PJ Morton, Studio 1A. He's going to talk about his new solo album that's really combining his many music genres. We'll do that when the third hour of today comes.

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1: This morning in today's checklist, we are taking a closer look at the surprising ways summer can affect your body.
2: Yeah, longer days, warmer weather, and changes to our daily routines can all impact everything from your heart and brain to chronic health conditions as well, even how some medications work.
1: So here to walk us through what to watch for is board-certified surgeon Dr. Cedric McFadden. Dr. McFadden, good to see you. Good morning to you. I mean, I feel like all summer long we're talking about heat stroke, heat exhaustion, but what other parts of the body can the heat actually impact?
3: Well, the key word in that question is body. You know, heat impacts the entire body. It's actually a stress test for your body, and many organs are affected. Primarily, think about the heart. You know, the heart has the awesome responsibility to help pump blood to the skin where it can help release the heat. That in turn can make you feel fatigued in ways that you wouldn't anticipate. Walking through the heart park, you may find that you're exhausted more just because of your heart working a little bit harder to get that skin warmed up. Additionally, the brain itself and the kidneys are involved. With the kidneys, we see more concentrated urine, which leads some people to have more issues with kidney stones during the summer months, and that's predominantly seen in a lot of ERs. In the brain, what's interesting is that even before your body tells you that you're thirsty, your brain may already be exhibiting signs. Mm. Think about that brain fog when you're sitting outside for long periods of time. It's happening. Your body's sending you messages, either with decreased concentration, you know, focus, that actually can be a sign as well. And sunburn doesn't just affect the skin. It affects how your body actually cools itself, because the coolness that the sweat evaporating from that surface gives you a lot of regulation of temperature for your body. So a lot of organs are sending whispers before your body's screaming that there's an issue.
1: What about people with chronic illnesses? They're already going through it. Does this just get tougher for them?
3: It does. And I think the key here is to make your routine fit the adjustments of the weather. You know, if you have heart disease, there's no reason why you have to barrel through 1 hour of yard work. Your heart would much rather prefer you break it up. It would much rather prefer you take 6 10-minute intervals of work instead of barreling through an exhaustive hour. If you have problems like lung disease, paying attention to the temperature is important, but also humidity and the air quality.
1: Yeah.
3: You know, humidity can make it harder for you to breathe. It can make it harder for your body to evaporate that skin, and it can make it hard. So make sure you have your inhalers and things like that as well with you. If you're diabetic, you know, the heat can make your blood sugar a little bit more unpredictable. So checking your blood sugars more frequently is very important if you're diabetic. And your mental health, you know, heat and poor sleep leads to irritability, leads to anxiety, and can lead to overall fatigue. So remember, when you sleep, you sometimes lose sweat.
2: Yeah.
3: And you can sometimes wake up dehydrated. So start your morning off with a nice glass of water. It's a good way to start.
2: Let's talk about medications and heat, Dr. McFadden. I mean, what do we need to know about the way that the heat can affect prescription drugs?
3: Yeah, so some of medications, just inherently how they work. They're not bad medications, but sometimes they leave you less room for error. They can do things like increase your fluid loss, decrease the amount of sweating that you have, and also interfere with your temperature regulation. Things like medications for your blood pressure, diabetes, antihistamines, those things are very important. And even how we store medications, equally important. You don't leave your children in the car. You don't leave your medication in the car. Okay, add that one to the list, especially things like liquid preparations, EpiPens. It can decrease the effectiveness of these medications if they're left in the car. So be careful with those items as well.
1: Yeah, that's important to keep in mind. I feel like in the summertime, when I'm going from outside where it's really hot to inside where that AC is blasting, sometimes I get a headache. Is there any truth to that? Is there an impact to our body going back and forth?
3: But it feels so good, right?
1: Yeah.
3: I mean, it's quite necessary, but it can make your body get really worn out. Because think about it, your body has to function at a proper temperature. And so each time you shift locations, your body's having to make adjustments. And it's also having to regulate blood flow each time you do that. And that adds up over time. Even if you're in the AC, it can dry out your nasal passages, right? People with asthma can have more symptoms when they're going in and out. And so you have to kind of predict this beforehand. If you're walking during the summer months and you're swelling, that happens because, you know, your vessels will dilate because of the heat. So you, just general rest, propping those legs up can also reduce some of that swelling.
4: I'm thinking about all of us just out there that Shibuya coming back into this cold studio. Got some perspective there. Now, I don't want to be a bummer on summertime fun.
3: Yes.
4: But this time of year, we might be staying out a little bit later. We might be having a few cocktails at night, all-you-can-eat barbecues. What do we need to keep in mind as we try to have fun but also stay measured?
3: So it's all additive. You know, alcohol helps get rid of liquids in your body, and so does heat. So imagine the contributions of both of those long summer days. You have to drink water. between alcoholic drinks to make sure that you're staying hydrated.
2: That's what I do. I do one bourbon, then I do one water.
3: Appropriately so.
2: Yeah. One bourbon, then one water.
3: That's a pattern. It's a pattern. And when you have these large meals outside, you know, there's a certain sluggishness, we'll say, that can come upon you if you're having heavy foods and you're in the heat. Because your body's, first of all, producing heat to process that food, and it's also using energy. So it's draining you on two fronts. And so balancing those meals with vegetables, lighter objects. And remember, when the daylight extends longer, people stay up later.
4: Yeah.
3: And that means sometimes you wake up later, which leads to more fatigue and potential irritability. So try to maintain a similar schedule of sleep as well as waking up at an appropriate time each morning so you're not compounding a problem and making it worse.
2: Great tips.
3: Yes.
1: Yeah, seriously, that's hard on the weekends, though. Always nice to see you. Thank you for being here, Dr. McFadden. Be sure to check out his recent feature in Today Health's Never Have I Ever series at today.com. And we just learned all about our summer health, and now it's the perfect time to take action. So, still ahead, Stephanie Mansour and Joy Bauer are teaming up for a fitness and food plan to start your August right.
2: First, though, we're going to catch up with Grammy winner PJ Morton. We're going to talk about his powerful new double album when the third hour of Today comes.

0: All right, welcome back. We are in the presence of music royalty this morning. For the past 16 years, PJ Morton has been a key member of the hit band Maroon 5, helping bring us some of the biggest songs of the last two decades.
1: And he's gone on to have a wildly successful solo career as well, taking home his sixth Grammy earlier this year for Best Gospel Album.
2: Well, now PJ Morton is bringing both sides of his musical journey together. It's a brand new project. It's called Saturday Night, Sunday Morning. It's a unique double album featuring one full R&B album and one full gospel album as well. It celebrates the music that's really shaped his life. It's shaped his career. It's a genius concept.
3: Yeah. Thank you, man.
2: So let's talk about the title, because the same title of the album is the title for the memoir as well.
3: Right.
2: Saturday Night, Sunday Morning. What's the thinking behind the title?
3: Yeah, which I didn't have the album in mind when I did the memoir. The title kind of just came to me, and it just was such a good explanation of, like, who I am.
2: Yeah.
3: The dichotomy of who I am and the people around me. And so I didn't use it for the doc, which was it was going to be originally. So we said the memoir, and then I started thinking about an album. I was like, what if I did both? You know, the two genres that really have shaped me the most, you know, Saturday Night and Sunday Morning.
2: Yeah.
3: And, you know, at growing up as a young musician, a young preacher's kid, it was like, no matter how late you're playing in the club on Saturday, you better be up to play at church on Sunday. And so these are genres that were meant to be separated, you know. But for me, it's like, no, this is who I am, and I want to put it all in one place.
2: That's a great idea. Yeah.
1: Many artists who grew up in the church have talked about the challenge of trying to bridge that gap from gospel music to mainstream music. Yeah. How did you get to this place of being comfortable embracing both?
3: Yeah, I think a lot of it, you know, because it's one thing growing up in church, that's one pressure. But then me being my father's son, being a preacher's kid, but he took a lot of the weight off of me, you know, allowed me to be exactly who I was. I think once he realized
2: there's
3: pops. Yeah, I think once he realized I wasn't just being rebellious, but I was actually like trying to walk in my purpose and really use my gift. He became my number one supporter. And it's kind of like once he was with me, I didn't really care what anybody else felt.
1: When Pops has your back.
3: Yeah, yeah. You know, I was like Superman after that. Yeah.
0: And on the topic of family, I know in the past you've said that you've played some of your music for your kids before releasing it.
3: Yeah,
0: what has
3: always
0: been their reaction this time around?
3: Oh, man. Well, I knew I had one, which Mercy's almost is going up the charts. It's almost number one. But when P3 told me that Mercy was hard, you know what I'm saying? He was like, "Dad, that's hard." I was like, "Okay, I think
0: okay.
3: I got it." Yeah, yeah. You got to listen to the kids, bro. You got to listen to the kids.
2: Have they demonstrated any interest in music yet?
3: All of them have the ability.
2: Okay.
3: They're all using it different ways. Ja'Kai, my oldest, is at Morehouse, my alma mater. He's going to medical school, so he's going a different way. P3 is into media. He wants to do this. He has the camera. He's doing his thing.
0: Okay.
3: And Peyton is a jack of all trades. My youngest, my daughter, she's a singer. She wants to be an actress. And I believe she can do it all. So she might be the one. We'll see. No pressure.
2: We've got some images of this exhibit that just opened, because again, you've dropped this album.
3: Yeah.
2: And while all of this is happening, these are some pictures from the National Museum of African American Music.
3: Yes.
2: They opened an exhibit with the same name as the album. So you're basically able, I mean, this is like your career in front of you.
3: Wow. Yeah,
2: it's
3: kind of crazy. Yeah, it's crazy. I tend to not look back much, you know, because I'm always thinking of the next thing and, you know, trying to get to another goal. But to look back was pretty amazing, just to see where I started. My first placement as a songwriter was in high school. I was 15. I had to bring the CD to school to show, like, they didn't believe me.
0: Yes.
3: I'm like, no, I really did write this.
2: That's
3: so I started at a very young age, and to see now all the genres, you know, not many people have worked with Kirk Franklin, Lil Wayne, and Maroon 5,
2: right.
3: You know what I'm saying?
2: No one.
3: So I'm kind of all over the place. So to see that all celebrated, I've won, you know, my gospel Grammy is there, an R&B Grammy is there. It's like just showing all my worlds, man. It's pretty special.
0: And speaking of Maroon 5, this week, correct me if I'm wrong, marked your 16th anniversary with the band.
3: That's right. July 27th.
0: I mean, what has that journey been like for you?
3: Yeah, I played the Beacon Theater. It was live on on a network, and it's like my first first time was in front of all of these people and watching live on TV. But it's been such a journey, man. And my brothers, they, you know, have supported me through this whole thing. I mean, I've done double duty. I've opened as PJ Morton, closed as Maroon 5. Things they just don't have to do. And we're still rolling, man. I mean, we've been on tour this year going to South America next. So I'm still rolling back and forth. These are good problems to have. Yes. You know what I'm saying?
2: Yeah. Yes,
1: we got to get you guys back on the plaza.
3: Absolutely. Yeah, it was weird seeing the performance out there. That's usually where I'm at.
2: Yeah.
3: Yeah.
2: I mean, so it's weird being on this side.
1: We're happy to raise
3: Where's the keyboard? Yeah, I got it. I got it.
1: How about a collaboration with Shaboozy? Wait a minute. Here we go.
3: Did we just break something?
2: Yes, I think we did. PJ, thank you. It's always a pleasure.
3: No, man. Thank you for having me.
2: The new album is called Saturday Night, Sunday Morning. It is available wherever you get your music. Tickets, by the way, for his tour are on sale right now.
3: Yes.
2: Coming up, we got a new Start Today workout plan that we can all get on board with, and it's all about rest and recovery. Joy Bauer, Stephanie Mansour, they're standing by. They're going to share some meal and fitness tips for a healthier August. And then, party's not over yet, folks. The aforementioned Shaboozy, he's here. He made his plaza debut this morning. We're going to

0: Welcome back. This morning on Start Today, we are easing into a summer wind down as August approaches.
1: Don't worry. It does not mean that summer's over yet, but it is the perfect time to focus on rest and recovery in the final weeks of the season. That's exactly what our new workout plan offers, complete with some brand new recipes.
0: It smells lovely in here. And it's all thanks to our Start Today tag team fitness contributor, Stephanie Mansour, and nutrition and health expert, Joy Bauer. And you know what to do. 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Guys, good morning to you.
2: Welcome back.
3: Good morning.
0: I hear congratulations.
4: Thank you. Yes, I'm pregnant.
3: Oh. I'm going to be an aunt.
4: Yes. Auntie Joy, we have another Start Today member on the way. Yes, my little daughter Isabella is going to be a big sis.
1: So that's exciting.
4: Yeah, we're very, very happy.
0: Oh, look at the happy family, growing family. Congratulations. That's so lovely. I hope you're finding some time for rest and recovery. And that's all what this month-long plan is about.
4: Yes, you know, I design these plans. So I design them on purpose for not only myself, but all of our viewers and all of our Start Today members. So this month we're focusing on really giving yourself that self-care and doing what feels good. So resting is not just sitting on the couch vegging out. We have active rest and also recovery workouts in the Start Today app. So you scan that QR code, you get to dish out a video from me every single day.
1: Okay.
4: It's going to lead you through a workout that feels good. So I've got things like dynamic stretching. So when you start the day, I want you to feel like you're invigorated, you're getting that circulation going, that energy up. So you can follow along with me. You see here one of these videos just first thing in the morning. We also have things like low impact walks or foam rolling, things that make your body feel good so that you're coming back for more before we all get into the swing of things in the fall.
1: Steph, what's one thing, people who are watching or listening right now, what's one thing that you would say they should do first thing in the morning?
4: I would say stand up next to your bed and do some side stretches. So really loosen up the side waist here. You can also loosen up your back by rounding forward and then stretching up, lifting your chest like, hello, I'm ready to start the day. Good morning.
1: By the way, those are some of the benefits.
4: Yes, exactly. So we're increasing that blood flow. We're getting the flexibility and mobility up, and we're also easing some aches and pains just to start the day.
0: So I shouldn't pull open my phone and just scroll my phone?
4: You could while you do your stretches. Actually, that's okay.
1: Joy, what about some of the meals that have been added, some of the new meals added
3: to the app? So this month has loads of nutritious and delicious meals. And, you know, along the lines of what Stephanie was saying about relaxing, we're not putting healthy eating on vacation, but we are putting energy and effort on vacation. And so this is a snapshot of what one day within the meal plan looks at.
0: Sorry.
3: And you see how easy it is. So we have a Western mug omelet for breakfast. Couldn't be easier. For lunch, a buffalo chicken quesadilla. For dinner, I'm going to show you a sheep pan jambalaya with sausage and shrimp. Ooh. And the leftovers are great for lunch the next day. And then a snack or dessert. It's a chocolate peanut butter energy bite, and it feels like a treat, but it is seriously good for you.
0: We got to make sure Joy's graphics, you know, get their due. Can we start with this Western mug omelet?
3: Yeah, so this has all the classic flavors of a Western omelet. So you see inside I have green bell pepper. Obviously, I have eggs. I have onions. Ham or turkey if you want to swap in an optional cheese. But the cool thing

0: here is that instead of a skillet, I mix everything in the mug, and in 2 minutes, you have a hearty breakfast before your coffee is even kicked in.
1: You make it so easy, yeah. It blows my mind every time. Okay, I feel like delicious. This sheet pan jambalaya was made just for me.
0: Okay, you and I are going to polish off this pan mm-hmm. right after we finish the segment. So this brings big jambalaya oh, that's cool. energy, but it's teeny weeny effort, really. So I lean on a couple of shortcuts here. First, it's pre-cooked poultry sausage. Then I'm doing the frozen shrimp that's already deveined and the shell is off and the tail is off. And then I went to the grocery store and I picked up a Cajun or Creole pre-blended seasoning. So honestly, this comes together very, very quickly. But again, it gives you that vacation vibes with very little effort.
1: And real quick, how late can we eat before going to bed? You know, when do we need to make sure we're getting that dinner in by?
0: So I would say try to eat at least 3 hours before going to bed, because that's going to reduce the risk of getting reflux. It's just going to make you more comfortable. And if you want a snack right before bed, that's okay, but keep it small. So the closer you get to bedtime, the smaller the food load should be.
2: By the way, before we get out of here, you've got an announcement as well.
0: I'm going to be a grandma! Yay! I feel like I have waited my entire life to get into this club. Yeah. My daughter Jessie is pregnant. And my son Jason as well. So look how cute they are.
3: Oh my god. What a good day.
0: My new little sous chef is on the way.
2: Oh, I love this.
1: Well, you know what happens. Come on, you know what happens around here, both of you.
4: Well, join Stephanie. Thank you so much. We should mention
2: today. Start today, baby.
4: That's right. Yes. Start today, baby. A couple on the way. Today's last day to get our July promotion of 50% off. Love that. An annual subscription to the Start Today app. Just scan the QR code to download it and get started.
1: Thank you, guys.
0: Oh, this is just the cutest thing
4: ever.
0: This
4: is so sweet.
2: Coming up, look who's made his way inside. There he is. Shamoozy. Right here in the studio. Why don't you take a little break from the stage to catch up. We're going to talk about that new album. We're going to talk about the tour. We're going to talk about so much more when the third hour today comes right back.

0: guest who's been, he's brought a little country to the Plaza all morning, the one, the only, Shaboozey.
1: His mega hit, a bar song, Tipsy, catapulted him to the top of the Billboard Hot 100 for 19 weeks. And today, the Grammy winner is out with his fourth studio album called The Outlaw Sherry Lee and Other Western Tales.
2: We are so excited to hear one more of these brand new songs in just a moment. Everybody start practicing.
1: I know. This is us all morning.
2: Because we got Shaboozey here. Yeah. So glad to have you, man.
1: Yeah, with the hat. Good morning. Thanks for being here.
3: Thanks for having me.
1: Okay, first, I want to talk about, this is a unique album name. Tell me about Sherry Lee here.
3: Well, you know, I think just kind of creating and just my love of telling stories. I feel like you got to build and create characters that honestly feel real to you as an artist or a writer. And that's where Sherry Lee was, bringing her into this world. It's just this character that kind of just ended up making her own choices. And I just wrote kind of what was being, you know, said to me.
0: Yeah.
3: And man, I've become in love with her literally. And you know what I mean? In the album.
1: Yeah.
0: And that's the thing. I mean, you don't just write songs and make music. I mean, this is a cinematic, feat. You direct, you style, like, what was it like delving into that part of the artistry?
3: Yeah, I think for me, just wanting to be a creator, like, that's just what I feel like I've been called to do. I've always had, like, this crazy imagination ever since I was a kid, wanting to create whole worlds and build these stories and characters that feel, like, larger than life, where people who are reading them can get immersed. I think growing up in Virginia, you know, sometimes I was just like, man, I want to just, like, escape a little bit, you know, a little bit. So
0: not that there's anything wrong with Woodbridge.
3: Woodbridge, Virginia.
2: Add to those efforts, storytelling, a comic book, your very own, and you went to Comic-Con.
3: Yeah.
2: I want to hear what that experience was like for you.
3: It was great. It was honestly awesome. I mean, the fact of, you know, it was people lined up wanting to read these comics and to be able to connect with people in that medium, you know, as an artist was really special, you know, to just step out of your comfort zone of maybe a stage or, you know, and going to Comic-Con and seeing everyone just so excited that I'm actually into this, you know, into comics and into this world was truly, like, it was an experience I wouldn't forget.
2: And how's that engagement different than when you're on stage looking at a crowd versus?
3: I think it was amazing. I think just to see, like, you know, everyone coming with, you know, people were showing me the things they picked up, like the Jujutsu Kaisen and the Pokemon and all the different things. And to be a part of that world as well while they're talking about some of the biggest things, like Black Panther was announced there.
0: That's right.
3: Spider-Man. There was so many huge. You don't realize how, like, Comic-Con is like Super Bowl.
0: Oh, yeah.
3: It's a Super Bowl for a lot of people who are fans. So just to be on the same stage, I'm pretty sure Ryan Coogler was there, like, you know, the same place I was standing, you know? I'm over here like, Ryan Coogler was right here.
0: So Ryan Coogler's like, Shaboozey?
1: Yeah, exactly.
3: Shout out Ryan. No, but I think it's really, really cool. I'm just really so proud of it and what it became, and I hope you enjoy it.
1: So you're writing books, you're writing music. What else is on your bucket list here? My gosh.
3: Man, I definitely want to get into, you know, filmmaking. I would love to see this adapted into a full-length feature film. And there's something really cool about the ending too. So we're talking about ideas. My ideas, I could sit here all day and tell y'all all the ideas I got.
0: Oh, this is so well done.
3: It's really cool.
2: Well,
3: really.
2: Keep the ideas coming, because we love everything you do.
0: Yeah, this is going to become a film.
3: It's coming. And what's so cool about the comics is the fact that you're not limited by, you know, having to have like $100 million to make a movie. You could just have your idea and
2: we'll keep workshopping that. And his new album, The Outlaw Sherry Lee and Other Western Tales, it is out today, and the tour starts real soon. Yeah. Don't go anywhere. He's got one more song up next. We'll be right back.
1: It's my favorite.
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1: How about this Friday morning? We have been loving this summer concert with Grammy winner Shamir. I can tell the crowd's excited. He's got one more song for us off of his new album titled The Outlaw, Sherry Lee, and Other Western Tales.
2: It just dropped overnight, and now performing one of his newest hits. Here's Shaboozy with Cowgirl. Take it away.

Shaboozy! Thank you, for a fantastic Friday again. His brand new album is out now. Third hour of today, right back after this.

0: How about Shaboozy?
1: I know, we're going to step out of here, guys.
0: I'm just gonna. By the way, coming up next week here on the third hour of today, we've got a lot more celebs stopping by. Take a look. Willem Dafoe, Tim Robbins, Leah Thompson, Jason Sudeikis, singer Ira Starr. She's our next concert.
2: Ooh.
1: Have a great weekend.
2: Have a weekend.
1: Kicking it off right.
0: Thank you, ladies.
3: Every day.
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3: 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Only on Today.
4: The word that comes to mind is alive.
3: This is
0: Today. When you see 40 people at 4 a.m., whoa, it's a Studio 1A.
4: There's not a morning I walk in here that I don't pinch myself and think I get to be here.

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1: From the heart of New York City,
2: it's Today with Jenna
1: and Chanel.
0: We got it. Yeah, we're shining today.
1: With today's guest, actor Max Greenfield.

0: July the 31st, our Friday claps, as usual, very, very large, larger than our Monday claps.
1: I know, because you made it.
0: And end of the month, here we are.
1: I can't believe it, but we still have August. So let's just, we're in the thick of summer.
0: We're slowing it down.
1: There you go.
0: We're slowing it down. Should we talk about Jalen Brunson?
1: Let's talk about Jalen Brunson. He may be an NBA champion and finals MVP. Look at that. But when it comes to life decisions, he still calls on his parents for their advice.
0: Okay, so he recently stopped by the Wall Street Journal sports event in New York City. Let's take a look.
2: To this day, I know it's crazy. Like, if I feel like I'm making a big purchase, I'm going to call my parents. I was like, what do you think about this? Like you're a grown man. You can do what you want. I'm like, yeah, but I just want to make sure I'm doing the right thing. Like, I still, like, give myself, like, those checks to make sure I'm doing everything right, because it's important for me to have this for obviously as long as I can.
1: I think that, first of all, I think that's wise.
0: Yeah.
1: And it goes to show that he's not at a place where he's too cool for school. Like, he can still call and recognize that whether it's your parents or somebody else, that you need input sometimes.
0: Yeah, and especially, you know, I mean, this is not exactly the same, but when you're, like, thinking about buying a dress or something,
1: yeah,
0: and you put it into your cart, and then you go back, and then you know, and you're like, wait, I don't need this. Sometimes going, like, running things by people financially is such a good way to, like, keep things tighter.
1: Yeah, no, that's a good point. I don't know. What's your process? If you have a big purchase, do you call somebody?
0: I mean, I have a husband who's...
1: That's true. He's on it.
0: We don't really have that many big purchases.
1: Yeah.
0: But I think also, you know, it can apply to...
1: Well, that's what I was going to say. So I have... It's not about money, but for me, I have thought partners. I call them thought partners. And so if I need, I don't know, I used to call grandmama if I need wisdom, or I'll call my father, or if I need motivation, or sweetie, I'm praying for you, or you got this, I call my mom.
0: Yes.
1: Or if I need, like, hey, I need, like, your Olivia Pope style, then I call my girlfriend Jolynn. You know, so I have different people to check different boxes.
0: Yes, totally.
1: Yeah.
0: And it just keeps you sort of level set, you know?
1: Yeah. I think we all need thought partners.
0: We definitely do.
1: Yeah.
0: Okay, well, you guys, it's July 31st, so we're in the midst of summer heat and humidity.
1: So,
0: and if it gets you kind of grouchy, there's a name for it. And it's just called sweat rage.
1: Look at that.
0: It's real. What happens is your body overheats, and it works overtime to cool it, so that physical stress level makes you have less patience.
1: Yeah, and you're irrationally cranky.
0: Yeah.
1: Do you sweat rage?
0: I mean, I'm from Texas, so I feel like my sweat rage level is probably lower than the average, because I'm used to, like,
1: you have a
0: really
1: high tolerance.
0: Hot.
1: Yeah.
0: I actually, when I'm too cold sometimes, I don't know what that's called, frozen rage?
1: Well, I don't like sometimes if I'm in these places like Texas. First of all, a lot of these places don't have AC. I'm like, what?
0: In Texas?
1: Where was I the other day? Yeah, I can't remember. I was traveling for work and they didn't have an AC. But to speaking of AC, sometimes I don't like, it's too cold.
0: I know. Well, in Texas, I was going to say they crank it.
1: Right. So you go in and you're like, no. And then I have to decide whether I want to be in the heat or if I want the freezing AC.
0: I know.
1: I don't like the cold.
0: And you're like, do you bring a sweater to go to a restaurant when it's 100 degrees?
1: I do.
0: Out?
1: Or if a movie theater.
0: Yes.
1: Or if I go to a musical.
0: Or the airplane. I mean, I've been on an airplane recently where I was like shaking the entire time.
1: But the opposite end of the spectrum, I guess some people
0: What happens when it's really hot out? Do you get cranky?
1: I guess not really, but I like to be hot.
0: Yeah.
1: I'm a weirdo that way.
0: Well, we're from a hot part of the country.
1: I think so. But we have friends, like one of our producers, she has a fan. What's your fan called?
0: Fantasia.
1: People, and you know what? They're selling them. We got one for Craig.
0: Yeah. We forgot to, we were like, did
1: we
0: ever give this to Craig? We put it on his desk, but we never wrote the card.
1: So he's probably like,
0: who gave this to me?
1: That, or he thinks somebody's being smart at, like,
0: you know what? Craig, somebody did say to me this weekend, Craig always looks really hot.
1: Well, he sweats. So, like, they sell
0: these. He has sweat. He doesn't have rage, but he has sweat.
1: Yeah. Well, I sent one to my mom. It's like you wear it around your neck and it has, like, a little fan on it. Or people walk around with their little fans. I don't know if that's sweat rage or menopause, but.
0: Yeah, exactly. All the same.
1: It all works.
0: There's rage involved in both. Okay, should we talk about this new look that people are into?
1: So I haven't seen it. I haven't seen it, but apparently it's Gen Z's latest fashion trend. And people are divided.
0: As they always are. Okay, but remember when trends, like, there was the baggy jeans, the ultra baggy jeans. Mm-hmm. Then when we were young, there was the very low rise, which just had the thong.
1: Yeah. And they didn't.
0: It was a display for a thong.
1: Right. So some people would display their thong on purpose. Mine, if your butt's big, then the top of your underwear shows. I remember one time I went home and my grandma was like, what is going on back there?
0: Pull up your jeans.
1: Yes. Or my kids will do it too sometimes. They'll be like, mommy. And I'm like, what? Stop looking. Turn to look somewhere else. Well, now it's all about fold over jeans. They're designed to look like your pants are unbuttoned and halfway unzipped. But it's on purpose. I mean, to me, that looks like that's fashionable. You know why it's fashionable? Because she's a model. That to me looks like you need a,
0: well, look,
1: you need
0: but that,
1: button your pants.
0: That has two pants. That's a layered pant situation.
1: Well, that
0: the gray pant is another pair of pants.
1: That doesn't
0: so
1: work.
0: That's just
1: for
0: a
1: me.
0: Dual panting.
1: Do you like the dual
0: pant? Do I like a dual pant?
1: Do you like a dual pant?
0: No, I can barely put on one pair of
1: pants.
0: Yeah,
1: I can't. I mean, no.
0: And I don't think, and like, I don't see teens wearing this. I think this is more like avant-garde.
1: Yeah.
0: Like fashion-y people.
1: I've seen a lot of like pop stars do it. What happens is it starts with the pop stars
0: and then
1: TikTok. And then so if Mila's like, mom, and she's walking and it has like that, would you be okay with it?
0: As long as I just want to tell her, we grew up in the 90s, so we know what it feels like to have our pants falling down. And it's very uncomfortable. You know, I just want to give her a warning. Remember also, like, in the 90s, the boys' pants were real low and their whole boxers were hanging out?
1: Totally.
0: What happened?
1: Was like a look. They did it on purpose.
0: Yes, it's kind of was this look.
1: Yeah, that is true.
0: You guys, coming up next, actor Max Greenfield is here.
1: We're going to chat about his new movie and checking into The White Lotus right after this.

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2: Well, now he's starring in the new Netflix film, Don't Say Good Luck. When his theater-loving teen daughter stays out late partying, she tries to convince him all is well. Take a look.
3: He's here.
4: This is going to be the greatest acting challenge of your young life.
5: You know what time it is? Supposed to be home by 9. 9 o'clock.
4: I'm sorry, my phone was on silent.
5: It's on silent. Okay. You smell that?
4: What? No.
1: Oh, you know what's going on there. Right? Hi.
6: It's so fun. I love watching those clips. I love watching Sunny.
1: Yeah.
6: It's so great. We had such a great time on this film, and she's so special and so great. And like,
1: well, this is such one of those types of films that like we grew up watching, coming of age.
6: Yeah.
1: Talk to us about what you love about it.
6: It really did feel like that, like a throwback to the 90s and 80s films that we grew up on. I mean, maybe you guys didn't grow up on, right?
2: No, we definitely did.
6: But
2: I can't believe that we're playing the parents now.
1: I know.
6: I don't think it's you.
1: You're the cousin.
6: It was so strange. Well, you know, my daughter is 16.
1: Yes.
6: And so when I read this.
2: I have a 16-year-old now and 14-year-old twins. So no, we're definitely the parents.
1: Yeah, we're the parents.
6: Wait, do you have a 16-year-old girl or boy?
2: A 16-year-old boy.
6: Okay. Yeah. Okay. Yeah.
2: But we're in it.
6: Yes, I have a girl.
1: Yes.
6: Is he driving?
2: Not yet. He wants to take driver's ed. We're in it. We're getting ready to take driver's ed. Are you teaching?
6: Lily has her driver's test tomorrow.
1: Oh.
6: I don't know how I feel. If she passes, it's bad news.
1: If she fails, it's bad news.
2: Guess what? You're in it, Dad.
6: I don't know. I don't know how I win.
1: Did you teach her? Were you the one, like, you know, shotgun holding on to the dashboard?
6: It was a real lesson for me in fear.
1: Yeah.
6: Because, you know, as I get older, my anxiety kicks up.
2: We were just talking about that.
6: You're scared of life. You're scared of all this stuff in the future. And you're like, oh, this feels... But when you're in the car with your daughter, you go, this is actual, real fear. And it feels different. It's palpable. It's like a real, like, oh, my God. I'm like, there's a shark in front of me.
1: Yes.
6: and so it made me, like, deal with the anxiety, fear in a different way. I go, this is not real.
1: Yeah.
6: I know what real fear is. That's when I'm going to get into the car later.
1: We need to teach somebody how to drive.
2: I swear to goodness, we were just talking about that.
1: Yeah.
2: So now that I've accepted the fact that we are parents, and so when I watch movies like this, we are not the sidekick.
1: No, we are
2: the parents.
1: How is that possible?
2: But I think it's fun because Sunny Sandler plays your daughter.
6: I know.
2: And, you know, her dad is Adam Sandler. He produced it. And I heard he had you in mind for another role before this one.
6: Yeah, I had run into him. It was the first time I ever met him, so I was very nervous because he's my hero.
1: Yeah.
6: And he was saying, and I was telling him how much I loved You're So Not Invited to My Bat Mitzvah, which is such a great movie, and Sonny's so wonderful in that movie. And I was like, oh, man, I love that movie. And he was like, oh, bro, you know, we wanted you for the movie. And I go, what do you mean you wanted? He goes, yeah, they made me play the, I wasn't going to play the dad. And like, we really wanted you. We talked about you.
2: And
6: I was like, no, you did not. And I go, oh, my God, I can't believe, like, you know, Adam's given me like the Hollywood
1: seriously
6: thing. I'm like this, I don't want to deal with this, and so but I happened to be doing the Seinfeld movie at the same time, and which was also at Netflix, and I ran into Ted Sarandos, and I was, and of all the things I said to him, I was like, I had to ask him, I was like, did you make
1: was
6: Adam
1: true?
6: Play the role? Because I think Adam's lying to me at this thing, and he goes, oh no, we told him he had to play it. So
1: was true, so there has to be some element.
6: And so then this movie came up, and they came to me with the role, and I felt so honored be a part of it.
1: Well, we're glad you're here for many reasons, but we really have to talk to you about New Girl. Because your co-stars have been here.
6: Yeah, I know.
1: Both of them have been here, and they have shared why the New Girl reunion is not happening. We need your live reaction. Take a look.
7: All Thanks. You know, Hollywood is a crazy place.
2: It's such a mess.
7: It really is. And for the fans out there, just know that Jake Johnson has become a part of Hollywood now.
2: You're such a mess.
7: He won't do the reunion. I want to do the reunion because I love the fans. I love you so much. But Jake Johnson, the opposite.
8: Here is the real truth about the reunion. I go, I'm in. Greenfield said, I'm in. Lamorne said, all jokes aside, I don't respect anybody at the Today Show.
9: Oh, God.
8: Oh. I don't respect what they do. Oh. I don't respect fans.
9: Okay.
8: I don't respect humans because I am greater than.
1: You know what? I said earlier,
10: you're Switzerland.
1: You are not involved in this little rivalry like they have going on.
6: I was I honestly was concerned immediately because I hadn't seen Lamorne's clip. Just the amount of necklaces he's wearing. It feels like some sort of midlife crisis. I don't know. I don't know what's going on.
1: I feel like you don't even have to go low with these people if you don't want to. But go ahead.
6: Yeah, no, I mean, obviously you can see these are morons. I'm not gonna play the game.
1: Yeah, you don't have to.
6: As far as I know, it's happening.
1: Wow, that broke news. Entertainment Weekly is going to be writing some headlines.
10: Well, no, there, the new
6: I'm just going to say it. Liz Merriweather came out and she
10: did,
6: said
10: on social media.
6: And she was all nervous.
10: She said there's a possibility.
1: She didn't say it's happening.
6: Yeah, look, Liz was very concerned. She texted us. She was like, I said these things in press. And she was like, I don't know if there's any more stories to tell. She's full of it. I've seen scripts.
1: Oh,
6: she's written them. Yeah, they're amazing.
10: Yes. You know what?
6: She's a very talented
1: writer. So is Lamorne going to be written off?
6: Well, I hope not. Could you afford all those necklaces he's wearing? I think he's in debt. Look at that. I can't even. It's like Mr. He's like Mr. T. It's a dated reference.
1: It's a dated
10: party.
1: But we got you.
10: I love it. Well, it goes to show how much we love it, though.
1: Yeah.
10: People can't get enough. I tell you what else we love. White Lotus.
1: Mm-hmm.
10: Checking into the White Lotus now for season 4.
1: You're in it.
6: I guess so. I don't know what I'm allowed to say.
10: So listen, we know it's in the wraps.
1: Are you done filming?
6: I am not.
10: He can't. So that's all you can say.
1: You're commuting here from France where you're shooting?
6: I came back to do press for the movie.
10: Oh, yeah.
6: Yeah,
1: so you're headed back?
6: I will be headed back, yes.
1: And do you die? I ask everybody.
10: I know. Don't worry. She asked everybody, but you can just drink your water.
1: Yeah.
10: Or whatever else we put in there.
1: Yeah.
6: Can I tell you something?
1: Yes.
6: It's the best job. It's like,
1: totally. It's
6: so incredible and to have this experience and truly like we'll look back at this and go, I can't believe how lucky I am and that I got chosen to be a part of this thing.
1: Yes.
10: I can't wait.
1: But
6: when they sent me those scripts and I read them, I immediately was like, I don't want to know any of this. And because everyone, including you, is like, so what happened?
1: Yeah.
6: Are you going to die? And I'm like, I don't, please leave me alone.
1: You've already read the last episode.
6: I don't want to, even these questions I don't want to answer. It is, I've lost weight. I'm like, dying. This is,
1: we were talking about anxiety and now we're giving it to you.
6: Everywhere I go,
10: it's
6: the only thing people want to ask about. And I'm like, I can't. And you're like, I'm going to slip. I don't want to tell my wife.
1: Yes,
6: I don't trust her. And I'm like,
1: your 16-year-old.
6: My kids came out with me. My whole family came out. They were out in France with me for a little bit. And I was just, and they got the rest of the cast is there and they're talking about stuff. And I was like, don't say it in front of them. I don't want to be the one.
10: Let me tell you something, Max. That is the most human, authentic answer anyone has ever given us, because I can only imagine.
1: It's a lot of pressure.
10: It's a lot of pressure.
1: We heard you also got lost on a run or something.
6: Yeah, well, you know. I was trying to figure out the street signs out there, which, like, literally just look like beautiful pieces of art on buildings.
1: Yes.
6: And it takes you a while to go like this. Oh, that's the street.
10: Trust me. I didn't figure it out until I got back home, and I'm like,
6: Yeah. You're like, oh, I thought that was like a decorative sign. Just like, oh my God, this place is amazing. Like, that's the name of the building or something. You can't read it. It's like, I don't know what it means. I don't know what a rue is.
1: Street.
6: Thank you. Now I know. It was, so you go down and there, it's not a grid.
1: Yeah.
6: So you're like running around it's a great place to get lost. Yeah.
10: Well, you made it home.
1: Well, yeah.
6: You
1: have to go back.
10: So, but don't get anywhere just yet because we're playing a game. It's a really fun game.
6: I'm excited.
10: Don't Look Back.
6: Great.
10: It's right after this.
1: Now
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0: We are back with Max Greenfield, who is starring in the upcoming Netflix movie, Don't Say Good Luck. And he stuck around to play our game, Don't Look Back.
1: Okay, so Max, you're going to walk right over there to that little platform. You're going to stand on it, and photos will pop up behind you. We are going to give you clues, and you have to guess what the photo is. I'm going to go first, and my category, in honor of your film, is teen movies.
2: Okay, I'm ready.
1: Okay, teen movies.
0: 45 seconds on the clock.
1: 45 seconds on the clock. Max, lock in. Lock in.
2: Well, don't put too much pressure on me.
1: No, it's on us. It's one of us is the winner.
2: Okay.
1: Go. Oh, okay. Lindsay Lohan.
2: Freaky Friday.
1: We were pink on not nice, but
2: not
1: nice, but Lindsay Lohan's in an Amanda Seyfried.
2: Oh yeah, Mean Girls.
1: Yeah, thank you.
2: Whew. Jeez Louise.
1: Oh, this is a classic with Molly Ringwald. They're in
2: 16
1: detention.
2: Candles.
1: They're in detention.
2: A Breakfast Club.
1: Yeah, thank you. As if Alicia Silverstone.
2: Oh, yeah.
1: I'm giving you one right now. Okay, skip. Panic. Okay,
2: I love that movie too. Paul Rudd.
1: Okay, yes, exactly. Okay,
2: I can't think of
1: Marty McFly. Marty McFly.
2: Oh, Back to the Future.
1: Thank you. Okay, Matthew Broderick takes a
2: Ferris Bueller's Day Off.
1: Thank you. I just said it.
2: Woo! We did okay.
1: That was not great.
0: Clueless.
1: Nervous. Clueless.
0: No, that was good because you see it, but it's about trying to describe it.
1: That was not good, but that's
0: okay,
1: nice.
0: Okay, it's my turn.
1: That's nice, Chanel.
0: Okay, what's my category?
1: Red tea.
2: Oh my God. I just got off a plane. This is so...
0: No, it's like a mind freak.
1: It's not fair. Okay,
0: mine is sitcoms.
2: All day I'm going to be walking around going like this. Why didn't I... Clueless.
0: We got this.
2: Know.
0: Sitcoms. Are we ready? I don't know why I'm stretching.
1: Okay,
0: right, let's go. Oh my gosh. This one is The Couch. It's in New York and he's famous. He's a comedian and he's
2: friends. Seinfeld.
0: Yes.
2: Oh, I forgot we switched categories.
0: Where everyone knows your name.
2: Cheers.
0: Yes.
1: Oh my God, what?
0: They're not archaic, but they're this. There's a bunch of them. It's Sofia Vergara.
2: Oh, Modern Family.
0: Yeah. And then this is your show.
2: Neighborhood.
0: We all love it. No, I mean.
2: New Girl.
0: Yeah. Now this is a story all about how.
2: Fresh Prince of Bel-Air.
1: I'm done.
0: This is not. The home, it's the, and there's a bunch of them, and Steve Carell, and they're funny.
2: The Office.
0: Yeah.
1: There's a bunch of them.
0: Thank you for being a friend.
2: It's Golden Girls.
1: Yes.
0: And then I don't want no.
2: Oh, my God.
1: I don't want no scrub.
2: I was like, wait a minute.
1: Scrub is gonna get. You know what, Chanel?
0: Wait, I don't know how that would
2: happen. By the way, you got an easier because you had theme songs.
0: Yeah.
2: And by the way, very good at them.
1: Right?
0: Okay, well,
1: that was
0: great.
1: Excellent. Max, good job.
0: That was great.
2: You.
0: And you know what? Good job.
2: Thanks.
0: Yeah, I don't want no
2: scrubs.
1: Okay, got it. All right.
0: Okay.
1: Chanel, you win. And you guys can catch Max and Don't Say Good Luck. It premieres August 14th. Watch it with your kids or teens.
0: Why would you have guessed
1: teens on Netflix?
0: Okay. Up next, Motherhood at 40 and Beyond. We're going to share the journeys of two women who became moms later in life. That's right after this.
1: Thank you, Max.
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0: Well, if you've noticed more women having babies after 40, it's true. In fact, it is the largest growing demographic in motherhood.
1: We are going to chat with two moms who got pregnant later in life, but first, more on their journeys and this growing trend.
5: Could you just turn a little bit sideways for us?
6: At 43, Academy Award winner Anne Hathaway is pregnant. Expecting her third child, the actress is not alone. And part of the growing number of famous women becoming mothers over 40. But the trend extends beyond Hollywood.
7: I'm 41 and currently 35 weeks pregnant.
6: In fact, a new report shows for the first time in history, the number of women over 40 giving birth surpasses teens. Emily Kinzer just welcomed a baby at 41.
8: So I changed careers in my 30s. I started a career in medicine, and it was important to me that I finish my training and be in a financially sound place before I became a mom.
6: She had her first daughter at 38 and became pregnant with her second at 40.
8: You know, I have pretty visible gray hair. I think I'm pretty clearly in my 40s, so I was wondering if people would kind of be a little bit more judgmental about increasing my family size on the later side in life.
6: Camille Goldstein and her husband began trying in their 30s.
9: Becoming a mom after 40 was not in my plan, but good things happen in due time, and we were blessed with both of our babies after 40.
6: In 2021, they welcomed their son, Booker. 18 months later, their daughter, Fielder, arrived. Now 46 with a 3- and 5-year-old, Camille will tell you her babies arrived right on time.
9: My two children are the greatest blessing of my life, and after 40 was the perfect season for me to have them. Am I tired? Of course, I'm a mom, but it has absolutely nothing to do with being over 40.
0: Aw, congratulations to both of you.
10: Thank you.
0: So you just had your second baby.
10: I did.
0: How are you feeling?
10: Great. I mean, a little tired, but but really fine.
11: You said in the spot, you said you were worried that people would, you know, you may not get the same treatment as younger moms, but what did you find?
10: There was no difference.
12: Yeah.
10: Everybody was really excited for me.
11: Yeah.
10: Everybody was very accommodating. It was the same.
0: Honestly, it's like half the class in my kid's school. Like, it's not even a thing anymore. There's just some of us who are older moms. Camille, you're also raising a 5-year-old.
12: I sure am.
0: As well, yes. And a 3-year-old. So what is your experience like? How's it been?
12: Listen, I feel better than I did in my 30s.
0: Really?
12: Like, you know, I think we made a conscious decision and went through the IVF process to have these kids later in life because we couldn't have them earlier. And so now I make... It's important to me to ensure that I feel my best. I run, I work out, I keep up with them. And I think, you know, that's important.
11: Hoda used to say she would lift the amount of weight that would be the same as her babe so that she could constantly be holding them. I mean, we, many of us around here had babies a little later than others. Mm-hmm. You all are both have prioritized careers in some ways, sure. too. You both are working moms. Mm-hmm. We're both working moms, so we get it. What do you hope other people take from your story, Camille?
12: To know that, you know, after 40 is just a number. Age is just a number, right? Aaliyah said it best. Age is just a number. You know, it's really important to realize that, you know, the wisdom that you have in your 40s is something that is so special and so important and something that you can bring into your parenting.
0: Yeah. I do see a lot of my friends who are mature, I call them mature moms, their eyes are wide open. Mm-hmm. So they're a bit more clear about spending time and being present and those kind of like, you know, grandiose concepts that really do matter. But the one thing I wonder about is being tired. I know you have interesting perspective on that because I feel it now. Mm-hmm. But what about you guys with young ones? How do you beat that?
10: I mean, yes, I definitely feel tired. In my case, being in medicine, tired is, I'm used to being
12: same
10: tired.
12: With that.
0: There you go.
10: Yeah. So it's not a super huge difference, and it passes, especially this young kid part. It passes and it becomes more normal, and it's worth it, I think.
11: Yeah, and it passes too quickly, actually, when you think about it, right? Like, that cliche is a cliche for a reason. I hated when people would say that to me when I had little babies, like, it goes by so fast, but it does.
0: It does.
11: You know?
0: Yeah.
11: What, for those that are still trying to make sure that their dreams come true, I know that both of you had sort of different paths. What would you say to women watching?
12: You can do anything in this world that you want, period, the end. And you just have to have the positivity, the optimism, and if you want it, and if it's for you, it's coming to you.
11: Okay.
10: Yeah, I think that's about right. Mm-hmm. Yeah. And you can do it. Don't be afraid.
11: And are you appreciating every moment in a way that maybe 10, 15 years ago you wouldn't have?
10: Definitely.
12: Most definitely.
0: Well, Emily and Camille, thank you for your honesty and for being here. Coming up next, we'll talk to the doctor who helped Emily get pregnant. She's going to join us to talk more about fertility after 40 and the cost to consider. There's more to talk about. That's right after this.

0: We are back talking about motherhood at 40 and beyond. Dr. Lecky Secon is a board-certified reproductive endocrinologist at RMA of New York and the author of The Lecky Egg. Hi, Dr. Lecky. We're so happy you're here. I mean, we just had this conversation with these two moms who are now living their dreams of being mothers in their 40s. But what have you seen as this trend in your office?
1: Well, what we know is there's a biological clock, and I think there is this misconception because we're seeing more and more women have children in their 40s, that something has shifted with our biology and that we've somehow been able to hack the biological clock. But I'm here to say that it still exists, and many people are working around it, right? So when we see these celebrity headlines, we're often not knowing the details behind it. And frankly, it's none of our business.
0: Right.
1: But I think when you only tell half the story, it leads to a lot of misconceptions. And I think there is this perception that now the biological clock has shifted and it's easier to get pregnant in your 40s. And also that IVF is this fallback guarantee. Mm-hmm. But the reality is that as we age, because we're born with all the eggs we're ever going to have, our egg count and our egg quality do decrease. And unfortunately, it's not linear. We start to see these changes set in more rapidly, especially as we enter our late 30s and our 40s. And it becomes really dramatic as we approach our mid 40s. So what this means is it's harder to ovulate a healthy egg. Every month, and this is why I named my book The Lecky Egg, you're relying on randomly ovulating, hopefully, a healthy egg. And that odds, those odds basically flip in a direction that makes it harder to do that as we enter our 40s.
2: I think it's important to just zoom in and get to the numbers. I did a documentary on infertility years ago, and what I heard from a lot of women is they just wish that they would have gone to a doctor sooner.
1: Absolutely.
2: I think you think, well, I've had regular periods my whole life, or my mom, she got pregnant at this age or whatever, and then it'll be 6, 7, 8 months, and they're in their 40s, and then they go somewhere.
1: Yes.
2: So one, what are the statistics for a woman under 40? How common is it to get pregnant, quite frankly, naturally?
1: Yes. Well, we advise not waiting longer than 3 months of trying on your own. And trying means really timing your attempt around that one egg that's being ovulated in a given cycle, right? For most people, that's in 1 month. And each month, that egg has about a 5% chance of actually turning into a pregnancy in our 40s.
0: In our 40s, yeah.
1: And you need to compare that to when you're in your 20s. It's not like it's 100% chance then. Mm. It's like 20 to 25%. So human reproduction is extremely inefficient. Unfortunately, age has an effect where it becomes even less efficient because it's harder to ovulate that healthy egg. So not only does it often take longer to get there, but there's a higher risk of things like miscarriage, which often stem from ovulating the wrong egg.
0: Mm-hmm. You say that there are numbers when we fall off the cliff.
1: Yes.
0: What are the numbers that we should be aware of?
1: So a lot of people think 35 is this fertility cliff, and it's not.
0: I think the reason why people think that is that if you are pregnant at 25, at 35, they say it's a geriatric pregnancy.
1: I've never used those words, but I have heard
0: but other
1: some
0: doctors
1: people.
0: Have.
1: Yes.
0: Yes.
1: We say advanced maternal age, right? And that is stemming from the fact that there are increased risks when you're carrying a pregnancy, especially in your late 30s and beyond, right? You have higher rates of problems with the placenta, preeclampsia, preterm birth. And so your body, with the wear and tear of aging, it's not going to necessarily have the same risk profile when you're younger versus later, right? But I think we're talking about two separate things.
0: Yes.
1: There's the eggs.
0: But when you said people say that number, I think that's why women think that number.
1: And it's also because the changes start to set in a bit more rapidly, right? But nobody has perfect eggs, even in our 20s. But we start to see these changes take place more rapidly at 35 and older. So at 35, when you're ovulating an egg randomly each month, that egg, if it turns into an embryo, there's a 1/3 chance that that embryo might be unhealthy, 2/3 chance that it'll be healthy. That levels out to 50-50 at age 37, 38. At 40, there's about a 70% chance that an embryo resulting from any random ovulation would be unhealthy. And that's the core issue, that by the time you go from 40 to 45, that's when there's a really drastic shift.
2: I think we should also be honest about the cost
0: of IVF.
2: Of IVF.
1: Yes.
2: Because it's not cheap. You know, I think there are, you know, fertility options, all options can be expensive. People are draining their savings, they're taking out loans. Can you share a little bit about that?
1: Yes. So I work in a fertility clinic. We offer all different types of fertility treatment, whether that be medicated IUI, that's just getting more sperm and more eggs to interact. It's like speed dating for the reproductive tract, right? To try to make it a little bit more efficient. IVF is a bit more hands-on and controlled in that you're taking shots, you're extracting eggs, you're trying to get as many eggs as you can from one given cycle and put them together with the sperm and grow them into embryos and then use a healthy embryo one at a time, and we can genetically test embryos. So it is a lot more efficient than other treatment options, especially when you can test for the thing that really is the main crux of why it's hard to get pregnant in our 40s, these genetic errors in our embryos. But it's expensive. It's high tech. We rely on a team of embryologists in the lab. We're using expensive equipment. Luckily, we are seeing more and more insurance coverage for IVF, but it's not yet universal, and it's something we need to continue working towards.
0: Mm-hmm. For women who are watching who are in their 20s or 30s and know they want to be mothers,
1: yes,
0: but as we just heard, a lot of women are you know, working.
1: Yes.
0: And therefore, they're waiting longer. What would you say to them that they should be doing in their 20s and 30s?
1: I think it's a lot of pressure, and I want people to have every reason to feel hopeful that there are many different ways to get there. Something that's really wonderful that we have at our disposal that our parents and our grandmothers certainly didn't have is the option to freeze eggs or freeze embryos. In my mid-30s, I froze embryos because I knew I was starting at a later age. And guess what? I didn't need help for baby number one because you can still ovulate healthy eggs in your mid to late 30s. But I was older for baby number two, and that's when I really relied on what I froze. So there are many different ways to get there. When you look at the headlines, that's not the whole story. And so it's important to be realistic that those challenges surrounding our biological clock aren't magically going away. But we need to be strategic, and you should really have a conversation with your OBGYN, even a fertility doctor, to talk about your anxieties around building your family and what it could look like. And, you know, I think a lot of people aren't intentionally waiting. It's just the world we live in now. Careers, training,
0: people
1: waiting for the right partner.
0: Less. Yeah.
1: Exactly.
0: I also think when you look at some of these celebrities and other people's stories, they say comparison is the thief of joy.
1: Absolutely.
0: And it really can be, I think, when all you want is to be a mom.
1: Yeah.
0: So what would you say to those women?
1: I think that these types of headlines and looking at other people's stories should be something that gives you hope and shows you what's possible, but not necessarily what's probable. And I think we can have hope rooted in reality and having honest conversations.
3: Yeah.
1: That's
3: awesome. We had two women full of hope on the couch. That's how we started it to bring a full circle.
0: Exactly. Thank you
3: so much,
0: Dr. Lucky.
3: Thank you.
0: Coming up next, a look back at the memorable events on this day in history, right after this.

0: All right, how about a fun history lesson to end the week? It's time for
1: This Day in History.
2: Why, thank you, announcer. A lot of music history on this day. So let's start. In 1971, James Taylor's cover of Carole King's You've Got a Friend became a number one hit. And fun fact, music legend Joni Mitchell sang backup vocals on James's record.
0: Wow, I love that. Okay, love what a great song.
2: Okay.
0: On this day in 1999, Christina Aguilera's Genie in a Bottle became a number one hit. It was a major contender for Song of the Year that year alongside TLC's No Scrub.
2: Look at that.
0: We love that song. And Backstreet Boys, I Want It. Way.
2: I love it. That was a big year of music, wasn't it?
0: All right.
2: Gavin gave you one clap.
0: Jay-Z gave me two.
2: Okay, so that's three total. Three claps. On this day in 1989, do you guys remember Nintendo?
0: Yes.
2: They released the Game Boy in North America. It came with a brand new game at the time.
0: Yes, baby.
2: It was called Tetris, which became a massive hit. Put those

0: film became a classic and made an 11-year-old Lindsay Lohan a household name.
1: How about this day in 2012, Michael Phelps became the most decorated Olympian in history after being part of the winning freestyle relay team at the London Olympics, earning his 19th medal and 15th gold. He'd go on to win even more medals in Rio 4 years later.
0: That's pretty cool. I feel like that was just yesterday. Yeah. And now he's like part of the conversation. Oh, I'm going to be Michael Phelps.
1: Yes.
0: Like he's part of our
1: lexicon. He's the icon.
0: Right. All right. Happy birthday to this group of Leos. We've got Mark Cuban, Wesley Snipes, and the character Harry Potter.
1: Wait, Harry Potter, yeah, the character today?
0: All right.
1: Wow, things we never needed to know. We'll be back right after this.

0: Coming up next week, Ted Lasso star Jason Sudeikis is here.
1: Also from HBO's Lanterns, Aaron Pierre.
0: Also actress, comedian Hannah Einbinder and actor Kyle Chandler.
1: Nice. Have a great weekend, everybody.
0: Bye, y'all.
2: The word that comes to mind is alive.
3: This is Today.
4: When you walk in here and you see 40 people at 4 a.m. at about a 10, you can't help but feed off that. And you're like, whoa, what's a Studio One at?
2: People who literally are up all night to bring this show to you. There's not a morning I walk in here that I don't pinch myself and think, I get to be here. People that watch the Today Show aren't just watching a show. They're people that are in the family. They're in our family.
4: They're allowing us into their homes every morning.
2: When we go out there and we get to meet people and they say, I love you, you feel like family. I always say, we feel like your family too. That's how we feel.
4: And they're so excited to be there. We get excited. We feed off that energy.
2: They're the reason we get up in the morning. It's the excitement of being part of something that's bigger than you. Good morning. Welcome to Today. We'll start with our breaking news.
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0: It's 8 o'clock on Today. Coming up, summer scorcher. Tens of millions waking up to yet another day of brutal heat. Record-breaking temperatures up to 15 degrees above average in some areas. We're live with your full forecast. Then, taking flight. We'll give you a rare inside look into a day with the U.S. Navy's elite gladiator squadron.
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8: So leading up to the big July 4th events where we were on TV live for 98 hours, you got the assignment of a lifetime.
9: It was a good one, dude. It was a good one. It was really cool, actually. The U.S. Navy invited me to Naval Air Station Oceana in Virginia Beach, where I got the chance to train with its elite gladiator squadron and fly in an F-18, a rare opportunity to experience what these brave men and women do every single day. Every morning, as the sun comes up, Naval Station Oceana is already roaring to life. Recently, the Navy invited me for a rare look inside their world to train alongside them and fly in an F-18. Here we go, training day at the Aviation Survival Training Center. Seems pretty self-explanatory. Before my ride, I had to complete a day of training. Suited up, ready to go. All I need now is a little courage and an instructor. My lead instructor's call sign was, of course, Flounder.
10: You ready to train?
9: I'm ready, Commander.
10: All right, let's go.
9: First stop, the classroom, where Flounder and Airman Doucette walked me through hours of everything that could possibly go wrong.
10: What we're going to talk about is hypoxia, some hyperventilation.
11: If the pilot tells you to eject, probably a good idea, just go ahead and eject.
10: This is how much time that we can survive at those altitudes.
11: Do you have any final questions for me?
9: No, Mr. Doucette, I think you have covered every possible terrible scenario. From there, it was on to the parachute training room.
12: Can I survive?
10: Yeah.
12: Survive. Come on! Let's go!
9: And my first attempt at trying on a G-suit, which squeezes your body to keep blood moving and from blacking out.
11: 3, 2, 1, eject, eject, eject. It looks like you have a line twist.
12: Oh.
11: So you gotta go ahead, pull apart those black straps and do a bicycle kick.
12: All right, I'm kicking.
11: Harder, harder, harder, harder, harder, harder.
9: Did I pass the training?
11: I think you passed.
10: Okay. Yeah, pretty perfect.
9: The next day came fast. It was time to fly.
13: Hey, how's it going? It's nice to meet you, sir. I'm Trog. I'm going to be your battle buddy today.
9: All right, let's go.
13: Let's do it.
9: My battle buddy was Lieutenant Rodney Hill, call sign Trog. And he was tasked with showing me the ropes and what buttons not to push.
14: This right here is going to be the actual ejection handle. Please do not pull it unless you find yourself in a dangerous scenario there, because this actuation also is going to actuate the pilot as well. We'll send you both sky high right here. Yes, sir.
9: So if I eject, he ejects too?
14: Exactly that.
9: And then it was time to meet my mission commander, Ethan Ludwig, call sign Zordon, and my pilot, Lieutenant Stephen Nicholas, call sign Shaft.
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9: During our briefing, Zordon explained our flight path over Washington, D.C.
15: All right, gentlemen, let's do this.
16: Yeah, awesome.
9: This time, putting on the G-suit was for the real deal.
17: I call it milking the cow.
9: Milking the cow.
17: So you're going to go down, down, down. Does that feel comfortable?
18: It does.
17: All right. This is your puke bag right here. And I will say, we do have a rule here at 106. If you puke in the gear, you got to clean it. And you got to tell the pilot you puked in it. Count three, do a hop and drop. 1, 2, 3. All right. You are ready to fly.
9: Ready to fly. Hear that? Walking out on the flight line with Shaft was surreal. My battle buddy, Trog, helped me get in my seat.
0: Heck yeah, now we're rolling.
9: One final thumbs up, and we were headed for takeoff. In what felt like an instant, I was flying alongside F-35s, F-15s, and B-52 bombers in formation over our nation's capital as part of the kickoff for America 250. Soaring above this great nation, the majesty of it all is impossible to put into words. On the return ride, Shaft took me through some tactical maneuvers, including barrel rolls and pulling six Gs. Let's go! Back on the ground, I felt grateful and full of pride at what these young men and women do every day for us.
16: That would have felt as good as it could have gone. That would have been awesome.
18: I mean, what these guys do really is remarkable. They make it look so easy. A newfound respect for what you guys do day in and day out.
16: Thank you.
18: Thank you.
16: We love what we do, and it was an honor flying.
9: I came for the ride of a lifetime. I left with a reminder of our country at its best.
8: Well done.
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8: Felt like a movie.
7: So good.
19: I survived.
8: How was that?
19: I didn't pass out. I didn't throw up.
8: When you pulled the G's, do you feel your body like trying to pass out? Hanging on.
19: We pulled G's, I think twice, maybe three. He was like, "You want to do it again? You want to go for seven?"
8: Yeah.
19: I was like,
7: "No,
19: I don't know."
7: Did you get? I mean, honestly, you looked amazing. Did you get nervous?
19: I wasn't nervous until the cockpit, like until you're in the closet.
7: I'm going to throw up just one.
19: But I mean,
8: you sweat a lot when you interview a celebrity here.
19: Right.
8: Were you sweating?
19: I
8: was just like dripping.

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3: There's a party downtown near Fifth Street.
4: Shibuzi is bringing the party to the plaza. It was just 2 years ago that the singer-songwriter shot to the top of the charts with a bar song, Tipsy.
3: Everybody at the bar.
4: Spending a whopping 19 weeks at number one on the Billboard Hot 100. And earning him 4 Grammy nominations for that song alone.
3: I need some good news.
4: But his success wasn't overnight. The Virginia native has been in the business for a decade, mixing country and hip-hop.
3: Got my foot on gas, can't look back, road is calling.
4: It wasn't until the past couple of years that Shibuzi started receiving awards for his signature genre-blending sound.
5: I never would have thought in a million years that I'd be up here at the Grand Ole Opry accepting something like this. It's a dream come true.
4: Shibuzi collaborated with Beyonce on 2 tracks for her 2024 album,

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1: Got another bar song for you and all your friends.
0: Now he's releasing his next album, The Outlaw Sherry Lee and Other Western Tales, featuring artists like Jamie Foxx, Tiana Taylor, and Sam Elliott. And he's bringing the heat to the city concert stage for his Today debut. New York City, are you ready? Take that as a yes. Kicking things off with Born to Die off his brand new album out today. Give it up for Shaboozy!

is Shaboozy, ladies and gentlemen, and we've got some good news because our concert is just getting started. But first, this is Today on NBC.

0: special day for Shaboozy. So much to watch, so much to follow. We're so glad to have you here.
1: Thank you so much.
2: He's back, what? It's his fourth studio album, Carson Daly.
3: Hard to believe, man. It's a great album. I've been singing his praises all morning long. Who's Sherry Lee? What's the revenge for that she's under here? Tell people about the concept of this.
1: Well, Sherry Lee to me was just was kind of like a character that I created to really just drive the story forward. Mm. She's a relentless rebel. She starts off as this unlikely hero who pretty much has to journey in this world to pretty much avenge her father's death, essentially. And what I love about Sherry is it just connects to me as like a child, you know, wanting to kind of change the world and chart my own path. And I kind of created Sherry as a way to like respond to that, you know, even the smallest heroes or, you know, are capable of big things. So
0: one of the cool things about this, so many amazing collaborators too. Yeah. Leon Bridges, Sam Elliott, the list goes on. Was this an easy ask when you said, hey, will you do this? They said, absolutely.
1: You know, it really was. It really was. I think that was what's really cool about it. You know, I worked on this project for really like a really long time, about like 6-7 years. And, you know, it felt like my wish list of features and collaborators like all got granted. So, man, I'm just so grateful.
2: But wait, there's more. It's not just the album. Yeah. Like, you dropped a comic book, too?
1: Yeah, I dropped the comic book to just tell different parts of the story. I felt like the music couldn't do all the way. So what I love about it is, like, if you watch the shows and you got to come to the tour to get more parts of the story, you may not be able to get experience all in the music. So the comic as well, everything is just telling one story. It's really
2: and when cool. is the tour going to start?
1: October. Okay. We're playing everywhere. Yeah, kind of come to a show.
2: Okay.
1: It's like a musical play.
0: And this story, you came up with this yourself. I mean, you're a storyteller. That's one of the things that you talk about, is that this really came, you know, out of you onto the page.
1: Yeah. I mean, just when I started it, you know, I've always had this dream as a kid to just want to tell stories, whether that was writing scripts or whether that was writing anything. I just always wanted to tell stories, and it just... this is the way this one kind of came out. You know?
2: It's beautiful. Carson and I were just talking about it. We were listening to it on the ride in this morning. Oh, well done.
1: Thank you so much. Thank you.
3: Start to finish, it is great, which is a lost art these days. All right, you ready to do one for us? Right, shout out to the band, too.
2: Yes.
1: Shout out to the band.
3: Appreciate you.
1: They've been with me since the beginning.
2: Mustache, sir. It is a beautiful mustache.
3: All right, you ready for another song? You good to go? Give it up for Shaboozy, ladies and gentlemen.
1: New York City. Let's give some people some good news.

We love the good news, Shaboozy. Up next, who's ready to get a little tipsy? We're back with more music on a Friday morning. But first, this is Today on NBC.

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2: Live, our little TRL moment on the hunt for some fans, and I've got a great looking family right here. Ladies and gentlemen, meet the Feynman family. Say your names, everybody. Come on, right here.
3: Say your name. Logan.
2: Hey, Logan.
4: Everett.
2: Got it, Everett. Had to think about
4: Katie.
2: That.
4: Katie.
2: Katie, hi, Katie.
3: Megan.
2: Hi, Mom.
5: Lou.
2: Hi, Dad. Now tell everybody why, what the connection is to our friend Shibuzi today for you guys.
3: So we are from his hometown. We're from Woodbridge, Virginia. And so. Yeah!
2: Awesome. And you have a connection, too.
3: Yes, actually. So I've worked in the building where he graduated from high school. I worked. Yeah.
2: Awesome. All right, guys. Well, you are our chosen TRL Shibuzi fans. I'm going to give you guys the microphone to introduce the next song. Who wants to do it? I'll give it to Mom, and you can figure it out.
3: We've all been waiting for this one. With his biggest hit, a bar song, Tipsy. Give it
6: City. It's 5 o'clock somewhere. Are y'all with me?

0: Shaboozy, everybody! And we're back in a moment. This is Today on NBC.
1: Come on. Give it up one more time for Shaboozy.
2: How'd it feel? Amazing, amazing.
3: That was amazing. That was amazing. That might have been my favorite performance of a bar song ever.
4: Man, I gotta tell you.
3: Hard to beat, too. Hard to top.
0: You've got so many, like, bar anthems now. When was the last time you paid for a drink?
3: Oh, man. I mean, probably yesterday, honestly, man. Still, you got to support local business, man.
4: They're just like, that was on us.
3: Yeah. Right.
1: Let's get tipsy.
3: Yeah.
4: Exactly.
1: Next order of business after this, what's next for you?
3: We got a party tonight. We're celebrating the album release party out here in New York. Got to find the address. You guys are all invited. Come on.
0: Well, another big shout out to Shaboozy's band. We appreciate them. Yes. They sound unbelievable. And that record right there is fantastic. It's The Outlaw, Sherry Lee, and Other Western Tales. Again, it's a concept album. You put it on track one, and don't even touch it. Just let it go. Yeah. It'll walk you through a cinematic musical tale. It's a beautiful thing, man. Thank you for being here.
2: Yeah. Yeah.
0: And then the tour October, you said?
3: September.
1: I misspoke earlier. Yeah. September tour. Don't go anywhere, folks. We've got one more song to go coming up in our third hour. We'll do that after a quick check of your local news, weather, and
0: some noise for Shaboozy.
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0: 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Drones now tracking sharks from high above the surf.
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0: Shaboozy taking over the plaza for a foot-stomping summer concert. 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
0: And a very good Friday morning to you. Welcome to the third hour of today. I was going to say Friday, but it's really Friday.
5: You corrected yourself to Friday.
6: Of course it is.
0: I am Craig. Here's Kaylee Hartung. We've got Emily Aketa here. Al's off. Dylan's off. Guys, talk about a party here on the plaza.
5: I'm getting tipsy on a Friday morning.
6: Yes. Total dance party out there.
0: He's still out there, too. There's the Grammy winner, Shaboozy himself. Taking pictures, signing all the things. This was his debut, by the way, on our city concert.
5: Oh, wow.
0: Season. This, yeah, first time he's ever done it, and he rocked it, no surprise. He's going to come inside in just a bit and hang out.
5: Yeah, he is. And he's going to perform one more song off his brand new album that just dropped overnight. This is one of those albums you can just hit play and let it go. Because every song is such a great
6: Every song in every scenario when it comes to the summer. Like, so many summer songs here.
0: From summer concerts to what's become another all-too-familiar summer sight. We're talking about sharks.
6: Cue the music, yes. They're being spotted from the California coast all the way to New York City, where police and park officials are now leaning into a new tool to keep swimmers safe. NBC Sam Brock joins us from Rockaway Beach, now in Queens. Hey, Sam, tough assignment out there.
7: Guys, good morning. Well, Emily, you should know you and I sort of share the shark beat, right? So we could both tell you this is an all hands on deck, all drones in the sky type of situation. Because, guys, there's been so many shark sightings in recent years that the NYPD and park police here in New York have taken to surveilling the skies with drones out where you see those surfers. They're 100 yards out and more. And what happens is if they spot something, it sends an alert from the drone operator to the lifeguard on the beach. They clear the beach for about a mile radius near that sighting. This is just the latest step in trying to keep sharp encounters at bay.
8: This summer's not just the waves crashing and surfers shredding, but sharks popping up at beaches from New York to California. The NYPD recently sharing this drone footage showing dark figures lurking in the waters off New York City.
1: We're approximately flying about 100 yards into the water right outside the jetties looking for sharks, the silhouettes of sharks.
8: Police say they're also searching for schools of fish that could be bait for sharks, with a fleet of drones deployed at four different beaches. Some surfers sensing the extra protection.
9: Sharks is out there, but we step with the sharks. It is what it is.
8: Already, Rockaway has been closed 45 times in about 2 months, nearly double all of last summer for sightings. That's partly due to more surveillance, partly due to more sharks flourishing under conservation laws.
10: Is that in any way connected to this increase in population?
11: I think it is. The New York sightings are particularly interesting because we know that these animals occasionally get up there, and we've seen them in the past, but they're being seen more frequently.
8: Recently, a man had a dust-up with a shark at Jones Beach on Long Island while in Daytona Beach, Florida.
12: When he let go of my foot, it tried to come up and get my arm.
8: Ja'Cory High suffered these lacerations to his leg. The shark surge prompting changes from Southern California and the Shark Lab autonomous vehicle sending back signals to the beach.
13: It'll be listening for our acoustically tagged sharks. It'll take water samples to look for white shark DNA.
8: To new rules in Martin County, Florida, accounting for shark risk when banning fishing at public beaches. All of it a reflection of a new reality, even as the number of attacks has stayed pretty much the same.
11: We have a sample of the bites that occur, and the trend in that sample is not changing, so I don't think there's any reason to be more fearful.
7: Guys, some important historical context here. The last time there was a recorded shark bite in New York City was 2023. We talked about Long Island a few weeks ago, but the city, 2023. Before that, it was the 1950s. As for the drones, there's another added element to it. There's a rest tube attached to the drones because they're trying to help distressed swimmers as well. So if they spot lifeguards through someone that needs help, they'll drop this tube from the drone. It will inflate once it hits the water, and it can support up to two adults, buying precious minutes until lifeguards can get out there. You might say these drones are really something of a sea change. Let me send it back to you.
14: Wow. I like what you did there, Sam.
6: Yeah, I like what you did there, Sam. You know, I heard that if you swim at dawn, Sam, in a pool of bait fish, that's a really good idea.
7: Perfect timing. Also, wear as much jewelry as possible to let the sharks know that you are actually a seal. Yeah. That should work out well as well.
6: We are being sarcastic for those out there.
14: Yes, yes.
6: Let me make the point clear.
14: Sam Brock, one of our producers earlier said we should rename it Rockaway Beach to Sam Brockaway.
15: Brockaway Beach.
5: Favorite live shot location for our guys.
14: Sam Brockaway Beach. Thank you, Sam. Thank you. We all know the saying, what's old is new again. This morning, that is proving especially true when it comes to staying in touch. Yes, letter writing. Letter writing is apparently making quite the comeback. You've got this one.
5: I sure do. But it should have been Emily's, because we'll get to that in a minute.
6: I love some snail mail.
5: But it turns out that this art of letter writing is not lost on younger generations. In a world where content can be easily shared and you can scroll with a swipe of your finger, there's this growing interest in connecting through handcrafted letters delivered to your mailbox instead of your inbox.
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19: I'm obsessed with the Barbie stamp.
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16: And the digital world is finding ways to slow down, too. The Slowly app unites pen pals around the globe, then delays the online delivery of messages depending on how far the writers are from each other. 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But there's a common thread running through each letter, no matter how it's signed, sealed, and delivered.
22: What is your goal when someone opens a Tiny Post?
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5: I think all of our eyes light up when you go to the mailbox, and it's not just bills and flyers, but there's a note from somebody you love thinking about you, sometimes a surprise. We might ruin a surprise.
6: I know.
5: Your grandmother
6: My
5: is
6: girl,
5: about
6: who's
5: to...
6: definitely watching right now. Yeah, I was going to... I can't find the postcard at the moment, but I literally brought postcards in today to put them in the mail because I love sending postcards when you travel and stuff. It was from LBI, Long Beach Island, at the lighthouse. It's nice to write a sweet handwritten note.
5: Everybody appreciates it. And this is where I need to tell my grandmother, Gran, I'll send you one too. I'm sorry I didn't think of that sooner.
6: We're working on it.
14: I love it. All right, up next, the summer edition of today's checklist. We're going to break down the surprising side effects of the season and what it could mean for your health. And look who's here on a Friday. Maroon 5's PJ Morton, Studio 1A. He's going to talk about his new solo album that's really combining his many music genres. We'll do that when the third hour of today comes.

0: This morning in today's checklist, we are taking a closer look at the surprising ways summer can affect your body.
1: Yeah, longer days, warmer weather, and changes to our daily routines can all impact everything from your heart and brain to chronic health conditions as well, even how some medications work.
0: So here to walk us through what to watch for is board-certified surgeon Dr. Cedric McFadden. Dr. McFadden, good to see you. Good morning to you. I mean, I feel like all summer long we're talking about heat stroke, heat exhaustion, but what other parts of the body can the heat actually impact?
2: Well, the key word in that question is body. You know, heat impacts the entire body. It's actually a stress test for your body, and many organs are affected. Primarily, think about the heart. You know, the heart has the awesome responsibility to help pump blood to the skin where it can help release the heat. That in turn can make you feel fatigued in ways that you wouldn't anticipate. Walking through the heart park, you may find that you're exhausted more just because of your heart working a little bit harder to get that skin warmed up. Additionally, the brain itself and the kidneys are involved. With the kidneys, we see more concentrated urine, which leads some people to have more issues with kidney stones during the summer months, and that's predominantly seen in a lot of ERs. In the brain, what's interesting is that even before your body tells you that you're thirsty, your brain may already be exhibiting signs. Mm. Think about that brain fog when you're sitting outside for long periods of time. It's happening. Your body's sending you messages, either with decreased concentration, you know, focus. That actually can be a sign as well. And sunburn doesn't just affect the skin. It affects how your body actually cools itself, because the coolness that the sweat evaporating from that surface gives you a lot of regulation of temperature for your body. So a lot of organs are sending whispers before your body, screaming that there's an issue.
0: What about people with chronic illnesses? They're already going through it. Does this just get tougher for them?
2: It does. And I think the key here is to make your routine fit the adjustments of the weather. You know, if you have heart disease, there's no reason why you have to barrel through 1 hour of yard work. Your heart would much rather prefer you break it up. It would much rather prefer you take 6 10-minute intervals of work instead of barreling through an exhaustive hour. If you have problems like lung disease, paying attention to the temperature is important, but also humidity and the air quality.
0: Yeah.
2: You know, humidity can make it harder for you to breathe. It can make it harder for your body to evaporate that skin, and it can make it hard. So make sure you have your inhalers and things like that as well with you. If you're diabetic, you know, the heat can make your blood sugars a little bit more unpredictable. So checking your blood sugars more frequently is very important if you're diabetic. And your mental health, you know, heat and poor sleep leads to irritability, leads to anxiety, and can lead to overall fatigue. So remember, when you sleep, you sometimes lose sweat.
1: Yeah.
2: And you can sometimes wake up dehydrated. So start your morning off with a nice glass of water. It's a good way to start.
1: Let's talk about medications and heat, Dr. McFadden. I mean, what do we need to know about the way that the heat can affect prescription drugs?
2: Yeah, so some of medications, just inherently how they work. They're not bad medications, but sometimes they leave you less room for error. They can do things like increase your fluid loss, decrease the amount of sweating that you have, and also interfere with your temperature regulation. Things like medications for your blood pressure, diabetes, antihistamines, those things are very important. And even how we store medications, equally important. You don't leave your children in the car. You don't leave your medication in the car. Okay, add that one to the list, especially things like liquid preparations, EpiPens. It can decrease the effectiveness of these medications if they're left in the car. So be careful with those items as well.
0: Yeah, that's important to keep in mind. I feel like in the summertime, when I'm going from outside where it's really hot to inside where that AC is blasting, sometimes I get a headache. Is there any truth to that? Is there an impact to our body going back and forth?
2: But it feels so good, right?
0: Yes.
2: I mean, it's quite necessary, but it can make your body get really worn out. Because think about it, your body has to function at a proper temperature. And so each time you shift locations, your body's having to make adjustments. And it's also having to regulate blood flow each time you do that. And that adds up over time. Even if you're in the AC, it can dry out your nasal passages, right? People with asthma can have more symptoms when they're going in and out. And so you have to kind of predict this beforehand. If you're walking during the summer months and you're swelling, that happens because, you know, your vessels will dilate because of the heat. So you just general rest, propping those legs up can also reduce some of that swelling.
3: I'm thinking about all of us just out there at that Shibuya concert coming back into this cold studio. We've got some perspective there. Now, I don't want to be a bummer on summertime fun.
2: Yes.
3: But this time of year, we might be staying out a little bit later. We might be having a few cocktails at night. All you can eat barbecues. What do we need to keep in mind as we try to have fun but also stay measured?
2: So it's all additive. You know, alcohol helps get rid of liquids in your body, and so does heat. So imagine the contributions of both of those long summer days. You have to drink between drink water.
0: Water.
2: Between alcoholic drinks to make sure that you're staying hydrated.
1: That's what I do. I do one bourbon, then I do one water.
2: Appropriately so.
1: Yeah. One bourbon, then one water.
2: That's a pattern. It's a pattern. And when you have these large meals outside, you know, there's a certain sluggishness, we'll say, that can come upon you if you're having heavy foods and you're in the heat. Because your body's, first of all, producing heat to process that food, and it's also using energy. So it's draining you on two fronts. And so balancing those meals with vegetables, lighter objects. And remember, when the daylight extends longer, people stay up later.
0: Yeah.
2: And that means sometimes you wake up later, which leads to more fatigue and potential irritability. So try to maintain a similar schedule of sleep as well as waking up at an appropriate time each morning so you're not compounding a problem and making it worse.
1: Great tips.
2: Yes.
0: Yeah, seriously, that's hard on the weekends, though. Always nice to see you. Thank you for being here, Dr. McFadden. Be sure to check out his recent feature in Today Health's Never Have I Ever series at today.com. And we just learned all about our summer health, and now it's the perfect time to take action. So still ahead, Stephanie Mansour and Joy Bauer are teaming up for a fitness and food plan to start your August right.
1: First, though, we're going to catch up with Grammy winner PJ Morton. We're going to talk about his powerful new double album when the third hour of Today comes.

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1: All right, welcome back. We are in the presence of music royalty this morning. For the past 16 years, PJ Morton has been a key member of the hit band Maroon 5, helping bring us some of the biggest songs of the last two decades.
2: And he's gone on to have a wildly successful solo career as well, taking home his sixth Grammy earlier this year for Best Gospel Album.
3: Well, now PJ Morton is bringing both sides of his musical journey together. It's a brand new project. It's called Saturday Night, Sunday Morning. It's a unique double album featuring one full R&B album and one full gospel album as well. It celebrates the music that's really shaped his life. It's shaped his career. It's a genius concept.
4: Yeah. Thank you, man.
3: So let's talk about the title, because the same title of the album is the title for the memoir as well.
4: Right.
3: Saturday Night, Sunday Morning. What's the thinking behind the title?
4: Yeah, which I didn't have the album in mind when I did the memoir. The title kind of just came to me, and it just was such a good explanation of, like, who I am,
3: yeah.
4: The dichotomy of who I am and the people around me. And so I didn't use it for the doc, which it was going to be originally. So we said the memoir, and then I started thinking about an album. I was like, what if I did both? You know, the two genres that really have shaped me the most, you know, Saturday Night and Sunday Morning.
3: Yeah.
4: And, you know, at growing it for the doc, which was it was going to be originally. So we said the memoir. And then I started thinking about an album. I was like, what if I did both? You know, the two genres that really have shaped me the most, you know, Saturday Night and Sunday Morning.
3: Yeah.
4: And, you know, at growing up as a young musician, a young preacher's kid, it was like, no matter how late you playing in the club on Saturday, you better be up to play at church on Sunday. And so these are genres that were meant to be separated, you know. But for me, it's like, no, this is who I am, and I want to put it all in one place.
3: That's a great idea. Yeah.
2: Many artists who grew up in the church have talked about the challenge of trying to bridge that gap from gospel music to mainstream music. How did you get to this place of being comfortable embracing both?
4: Yeah, I think a lot of it, you know, because it's one thing growing up in church, that's one pressure. But then me being my father's, like, no matter how late you playing in the club on Saturday, you better be up to play at church on Sunday. And so these are genres that were meant to be separated, you know. But for me, it's like, no, this is who I am, and I want to put it all in one place.
3: That's a great idea. Yeah.
2: Many artists who grew up in the church have talked about the challenge of trying to bridge that gap from gospel music to mainstream music. How did you get to this place of being comfortable embracing both?
4: Yeah, I think a lot of it, you know, because it's one thing growing up in church, that's one pressure. But then me being my father's son, being a preacher's kid, but he took a lot of the weight off of me, you know, allowed me to be exactly who I was. I think once he realized
3: there's
4: Pops. Yeah, I think once he realized I wasn't just being rebellious, but I was actually like trying to walk in my purpose and really use my gift, he became my number one supporter. And it's kind of like once he was with me, I didn't really care what anybody else felt.
2: When Pops has your back.
4: Yeah. You know, I was like Superman after that. Yeah.
1: And on the topic of family, I know in the past you've said that you've played some of your music for your kids before releasing it.
4: Yeah,
1: what has
4: always
1: been their reaction this time around?
4: Oh, man. Well, I knew I had one, which Mercy's almost is going up the charts. It's almost number one. But when P3 told me that Mercy was hard, you know what I'm saying? He was like, "Dad, that's hard." I was like, "Okay, I think I got it." Yeah. You got to listen to the kids, bro. You got to listen to the kids.
3: Have they demonstrated any interest in music yet?
4: All of them have the ability.
3: Okay.
4: They're all using it different ways. Ja'Kai, my oldest, is at Morehouse, my alma mater. He's going to medical school, so he's going a different way. P3 is into media. He wants to do this. He has the camera. He's doing his thing.
1: Okay.
4: And Peyton is a jack of all trades. My youngest, my daughter, She's a singer. She wants to be an actress. And I believe she can do it all. So she might be the one. We'll see. No pressure.
3: We've got some images of this exhibit that just opened because, again, you've dropped this album.
4: Yeah.
3: And while all of this is happening, these are some pictures from the National Museum of African American Music.
4: Yes.
3: They opened an exhibit with the same name as the album. So you're basically able. I mean, this is like your career in front of you.
4: Yes.
3: BJ Morton,
4: it's kind of crazy.
3: Your life.
4: Yeah, it's crazy. I tend to not look back much, you know, because I'm always thinking of the next thing and, you know, trying to get to another goal. But to look back was pretty amazing just to see where I started. My first placement as a songwriter was in high school. I was 15. I had to bring the CD to school to show, like,
3: that's
4: they didn't
3: cool.
4: believe me.
2: Yes.
4: I'm like, no, I really did write this.
3: That's
4: so I
3: cool.
4: started at a very young age. And to see now all the genres, you know, not many people have worked with Kirk Franklin, Lil Wayne, and Maroon 5,
3: right.
4: You know what I'm saying?
3: No.
4: So I'm kind of all over the place. So to see that all celebrated, I've won, you know, my gospel Grammy is there, an R&B Grammy is there. It's like just showing all my worlds, man. It's pretty special.
2: And speaking of Maroon 5, this week, correct me if I'm wrong, marked your 16th anniversary with the band.
4: That's right, July 27th.
2: I mean, what has that journey been like for you?
4: Yeah, I played
2: gosh.
4: The Beacon Theater. It was live on on a network, and it's like my first time was in front of all of these people and watching live on TV. But it's been such a journey, man. And my brothers, they, you know, have supported me through this whole thing. I mean, I've done double duty. I've opened as PJ Morton, closed as Maroon 5. Things uh-huh. they just don't have to do. And we're still rolling, man. I mean, we've been on tour this year going to South America next. So I'm still rolling back and forth. These are good problems to have.
3: Yes.
4: You know what I'm saying?
3: Yeah. Yes, they
2: we
3: are.
2: Gotta get you guys back on the plaza.
4: Absolutely. Yeah, it was weird seeing a performance out there. That's usually where
2: yeah.
4: I'm at. Yeah. Yeah.
3: I mean,
4: so it's weird being on this side.
3: I mean,
2: we're happy to
3: we'll blow up the back.
4: Where's the keyboard?
3: The
4: yeah, I got it.
2: How about a collaboration with Shaboozy? Wait a minute. Here we go.
4: Did we just break something?
3: Yes. PJ, thank you. It's always a pleasure.
4: No, man. Thank you for having me.
3: The new album is called Saturday Night, Sunday Morning. It is available wherever you get your music. Tickets, by the way, for his tour are on sale right now.
4: Yes.
3: Coming up, we've got a new Startay workout plan that we can all get on board with, and it's all about rest and recovery. Joy Bauer, Stephanie Mansour, they're standing by. They're going to share some meal and fitness tips for a healthier August. And then, party's not over yet, folks. The aforementioned Shaboozy, he's here. He made his plaza debut this morning. We're going to catch up with him right here in the studio. When the third hour of today comes right back.

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1: It smells lovely in here. And it's all thanks to our star today, tag team fitness contributor Stephanie Mansour and nutrition and health expert Joy Bauer. And you know what to do. 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Guys, good morning to you.
2: Welcome back.
3: Good morning.
1: I hear congratulations.
4: Thank you. Yes, I'm pregnant.
3: Oh. I'm an aunt.
4: Auntie Joy, we have another Start Today member on the way. Yes, my little daughter Isabella is going to be a big sis.
0: Oh,
4: so that's exciting. Yeah, we're very, very happy.
1: Oh, look at the happy family, growing family. Congratulations. That's so lovely. I hope that you're finding some time for rest and recovery. And that's all what this month-long plan is about.
4: Yes, you know, I design these plans. So I design them on purpose for not only myself, but all of our viewers and all of our Start Today members. So this month we're focusing on really giving yourself that self-care and doing what feels good. So resting is not just sitting on the couch vegging out. We have active rest and also recovery workouts in the Start Today app. So you scan that QR code, you get to dish out a video from me every single day.
0: Okay.
4: It's going to lead you through a workout that feels good. So I've got things like dynamic stretching. So when you start the day, I want you to feel like you're invigorated, you're getting that circulation going, that energy up. So you can follow along with me. You see here one of these videos just first thing in the morning. We also have things like low impact walks or foam rolling, things that make your body feel good so that you're coming back for more before we all get into the swing of things in the fall.
0: Steph, what's one thing, people who are watching or listening right now, what's one thing that you would say they should do first thing in the morning?
4: I would say stand up next to your bed and do some side stretches. So really loosen up the side waist here.
1: Okay.
4: You can also loosen up your back by rounding forward and then stretching up, lifting your chest like, hello, I'm ready to start the day. Good morning.
0: By the way, those are some of the benefits.
4: Yes, exactly. So we're increasing that blood flow. We're getting the flexibility and mobility up, and we're also easing some aches and pains just to start the day.
1: So I shouldn't pull open my phone and just scroll my phone?
4: You could while you do your stretches. Actually, that's okay.
0: Joy, what about some of the meals that have been added, some of the new meals added
3: to the app? So this month has loads of nutritious and delicious meals. And, you know, along the lines of what Stephanie was saying about relaxing, we're not putting healthy eating on vacation, but we are putting energy and effort on vacation. And so this is a snapshot of what one day within the meal plan looks at.
1: Sorry.
3: And you see how easy it is. So we have a Western mug omelet for breakfast. Couldn't be easier. For lunch, a buffalo chicken quesadilla. For dinner, I'm going to show you a sheep pen jambalaya with sausage and shrimp. And the leftovers are great for lunch the next day. And then a snack or dessert. It's a chocolate peanut butter energy bite. And it feels like a treat, but it is seriously good for you.
1: We got to make sure Joy's graphics, you know, get their due on TV. Can we start with this Western mug omelet?
3: Yeah. So this has all the classic flavors of a Western omelet. So you see inside I have green bell pepper. Obviously, I have eggs. I have onions. Ham or turkey if you want to swap in an optional cheese. But the cool thing here is that instead of a skillet, I mix everything in the mug, and in 2 minutes, you have a hearty breakfast before your coffee is even kicked in.
1: You make it so easy. Yeah. It blows my mind every time. Okay, I feel like this sheet pan jambalaya was made just for me.
3: Okay. You and I are going to polish off this pan right after we finish the segment. So this brings big jambalaya energy, but it's teeny weeny effort, really. So I lean on a couple of shortcuts here. First, it's pre-cooked poultry sausage. Then I'm doing the frozen shrimp that's already deveined and the shell is off and the tail is off. And then I went to the grocery store and I picked up a Cajun or Creole pre-blended seasoning. So honestly, this comes together very, very quickly. But again, it gives you that vacation vibes with very little effort.
1: And real quick, how late can we eat before going to bed? You know, when do we need to make sure we're getting that dinner in by?
3: So I would say try to eat at least 3 hours before going to bed, because that's going to reduce the risk of getting reflux. It's just going to make you more comfortable. And if you want a snack right before bed, that's okay, but keep it small. So the closer you get to bedtime, the smaller the food load should be.
0: By the way, before we get out of here, you've got an announcement as well.
3: Waited my entire life to get into this club. Yeah. My daughter Jessie is pregnant. And my son Jason as well. So look how cute they are. My new little sous chef is on the way.
0: Oh, I love this.
1: Well, you know what happens. Come on, you know what happens around here, both of you.

0: my gosh.
1: Well, Joy and Stephanie, thank you so much. We should mention
2: today. Start today, baby.
1: That's yes. right. Yes. Yes. Start today, baby. A couple on the way. Today's last day to get our July promotion of 50% off. Love that. An annual subscription to the Start Today app. Just scan the QR code to download it and get started.
0: Thank you, guys.
3: Oh, this is just the cutest thing
1: ever. I know.
3: Ever.
1: This is so sweet.
2: Coming up, look who's made his way inside. There he is. Shamoozy. Right here in the studio. When he take a little break from the stage to catch up. We're going to talk about that new album. We're going to talk about the tour. We're going to talk about so much more when the third hour today comes right back.

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2: We're back with our next guest who's been, he's brought a little country to the plaza all morning. The one, the only, Shaboozey.
3: His mega hit, a bar song, Tipsy, catapulted him to the top of the Billboard Hot 100 for 19 weeks. And today, the Grammy winner is out with his fourth studio album called The Outlaw Sherry Lee and Other Western Tales.
4: We are so excited to hear one more of these brand new songs in just a moment. Everybody start practicing.
3: I know. This is us all morning.
4: Because we got Shaboozey here. Yeah. So glad to have you, man.
3: Yeah, with the hat. Yeah. Good morning. Thanks for being here.
5: Thanks for having me.
3: Okay, first, I want to talk about, this is a unique album name. Tell me about Sherry Lee here.
5: Well, you know, I think just kind of creating and just my love of telling stories. I feel like you got to build and create characters that honestly feel real to you as an artist or a writer. And that's what Sherry Lee was, bringing her into this world. It's just this character that kind of just ended up making her own choices. And I just wrote kind of what was being, you know, said to me.
2: Yeah.
5: And man, I've become in love with her literally. And you know what I mean? In the album.
3: Yeah.
2: That's the thing. I mean, you don't just write songs and make music. I mean, this is a cinematic, feat. You direct, you style, like, what was it like delving into that part of the artistry?
5: Yeah, I think for me, just wanting to be a creator, like, that's just what I feel like I've been called to do. I've always had, like, this crazy imagination ever since I was a kid, wanting to create whole worlds and build these stories and characters that feel, like, larger than life, where people who are reading them can get immersed. I think growing up in Virginia, you know, sometimes I was just like, man, I want to just, like, escape a little bit, you know, a little bit. So,
2: not that there's anything wrong with Woodbridge.
5: Woodbridge, Virginia.
4: Add to those efforts, storytelling, a comic book, your very own, and you went to Comic-Con.
5: Yeah.
4: I want to hear what that experience was like for you.
5: It was great. It was honestly awesome. I mean, the fact of, you know, it was people lined up wanting to read these comics and to be able to connect with people in that medium, you know, as an artist was really special, you know, to just step out of your comfort zone of maybe a stage or, you know, and going to Comic-Con and seeing everyone just so excited that I'm actually into this, you know, into comics and into this world was truly like, it was an experience I wouldn't forget.
4: And how's that engagement different than when you're on stage looking at a crowd versus?
5: I think it was amazing. I think just to see, like, you know, everyone coming with, you know, people were showing me the things they picked up, like the Jujutsu Kaisen and the Pokemon and all the different things. And to be a part of that world as well while they're talking about some of the biggest things, like Black Panther was announced there.
2: That's right.
5: Spider-Man. There was so many huge. You don't realize how, like, Comic-Con is like Super Bowl.
2: Oh, yeah.
5: It's a Super Bowl for a lot of people who are fans. So just to be on the same stage, I'm pretty sure Ryan Coogler was there, like, you know, the same place I was standing, you know? I'm over here like, Ryan Coogler was right here.
2: So Ryan Coogler's like, Shaboozey.
3: Yeah, exactly.
5: Shout out Ryan. No, but I think it's really, really cool. I'm just really so proud of it and what it became. And I hope you enjoy it.
3: So you're writing books, you're writing music. What else is on your bucket list here? My gosh.
5: Man, I definitely want to get into, you know, filmmaking. I would love to see this adapted into a full length feature film. And there's something really cool about the ending too. So we're talking about ideas. My ideas, I could sit here all day and tell y'all all the ideas I got.
2: Oh, this is so well done.
5: It's really cool.
4: Well,
5: really
4: keep awesome. The ideas coming because we love everything you do.
2: Yeah. This is going to become a film.
5: It's coming. And what's so cool about the comics is the fact that you're not limited by, you know, having to have like $100 million to make a movie. You could just have your idea and
4: we'll keep workshopping that. And his new album, The Outlaw Sherry Lee and Other Western Tales, it is out today and the tour starts real soon. Yeah. Don't go anywhere. He's got one more song up next. We will be right back.
3: It's my favorite.

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1: How about this Friday morning? We have been loving this summer concert with Grammy winner Shamir. Of his new album titled The Outlaw, Sherry Lee, and Other Western Tales.
2: It just dropped overnight, and now performing one of his newest hits. Here's Shaboozy with Cowgirl. Take it away.

Shaboozy! Thank you, for a fantastic Friday again. His brand new album is out now. Third hour of today, right back after this.

0: How about Shaboozy?
1: I know, we're going to two-step out of here, guys.
2: I'm just going to.
0: By the way, coming up next week here on the third hour of today, we've got a lot more celebs stopping by. Take a look. Willem Dafoe, Tim Robbins, Leah Thompson, Jason Sudeikis, singer Ira, Ira Starr. She's our next concert.
1: Ooh.
2: Have a great weekend.
1: Have a weekend.
2: Kicking it off right.
0: Thank you, ladies.
3: Every day.
4: We are adding to the star power in our studio.
3: The biggest names.
4: We are with one of the biggest stars on the planet. Thank you.
5: I gotta come here more often. This is like a real energy boost.
3: Everything and everyone you're talking about, only on Today.
4: The word that comes to mind is alive.
3: This is
0: Today. When you see 40 people at 4 a.m., whoa, it's a Studio 1A.
4: There's not a morning I walk in here that I don't pinch myself and think, I get to be here.

0: from the heart of New York City.
1: It's Today with Jenna
0: and Chanel.
2: We got it. Yeah, we're shining today.
0: With today's guest, actor Max Greenfield. Everything.

0: of July. July the 31st, our Friday claps, as usual, very, very large, larger than our Monday claps.
1: I know, because you made it.
0: And
1: it's
0: end
1: Friday.
0: Of the month, here we are.
1: I can't believe it, but we still have August. So let's just, we're in the thick of summer.
0: We're slowing it down.
1: There you go.
0: We're slowing it down. Should we talk about Jalen Brunson?
1: Let's talk about Jalen Brunson. He may be an NBA champion and finals MVP. Look at that. But when it comes to life decisions, he still calls on his parents for their advice.
0: Okay, so he recently stopped by the Wall Street Journal sports event in New York City. Let's take a look.
2: To this day, I know it's crazy. Like, if I feel like I'm making a big purchase, I'm going to call my parents. I was like, what do you think about this? Like, you're a grown man. You can do what you want. I'm like, yeah, but I just want to make sure I'm doing the right thing. Like, I still, like, give myself, like, those checks to make sure I'm doing everything right, because it's important for me to have this for obviously as long as I can.
1: I think that, first of all, I think that's wise.
0: Yeah.
1: And it goes to show that he's not at a place where he's too cool for school. Like, he
0: yes.
1: can still call and recognize that whether it's your parents or somebody else, that you need input sometimes.
0: Yeah, and especially, you know, I mean, this is not exactly the same, but when, you know, when you're like thinking about buying a dress or something,
1: yeah.
0: and you put it into your cart, and then you go back, and then you know, and you're like, wait, I don't even need this.
1: Need that.
0: Sometimes going, like, running things by people financially
1: mm-hmm.
0: is such a good way to, like, keep things tighter.
1: Yeah, no, that's a good point. I don't know. What's your process? If you have a big purchase, do you call somebody?
0: I mean, I have a husband who's...
1: That's true. He's on it.
0: He's on it. So we don't really have that many big purchases.
1: Yeah.
0: But I think also, you know, it can apply to...
1: Well, that's what I was going to say. So I have... It's not about money, but for me, I have thought partners. I call them thought partners. And so if I need, I don't know, I used to call grandma if I need wisdom, or I'll call my father, or if I need motivation, or sweetie, I'm praying for you, or you got this, I call my mom.
0: Yes.
1: Or if I need, like, hey, I need, like, your Olivia Pope style, then I call my girlfriend Jolynn. You know, so I have different people to check different boxes.
0: Yes, totally.
1: Yeah.
0: And it just keeps you sort of level set, you know? Yeah.
1: I think we all need thought partners.
0: We definitely do.
1: Yeah.
0: Okay, well, you guys, it's July 31st, so we're in the midst of summer heat and humidity.
1: So
0: and if it gets you kind of grouchy, there's a name for it. And it's just called sweat rage.
1: Look at that.
0: It's real. So
1: it's
0: evidently
1: real.
0: What happens is your body overheats and it works overtime to cool it. So that physical stress level makes you have less patience.
1: Yeah, and you're irrationally cranky.
0: Yeah.
1: Do you sweat rage?
0: I mean, I'm from Texas, so I feel like my sweat rage level is probably lower than the average because I'm used to, like,
1: you have
0: really
1: a high tolerance.
0: Hot.
1: Yeah.
0: I actually, when I'm too cold sometimes, I don't know what that's called, frozen rage?
1: Well, I don't like sometimes if I'm in these places like Texas. First of all, a lot of these places don't have AC. I'm like, what?
0: In Texas?
1: Where was I the other day? Yeah, I can't remember. I was traveling for work and they didn't have an AC. But to speaking of AC, sometimes I don't like, it's too cold.
0: I know. Well, in Texas, I was going to say they crank it.
1: Right. So you go in and you're like, no, no. And then I have to decide whether I want to be in the heat or if I want the freezing AC.
0: I know.
1: I don't
0: it's
1: like
0: true.
1: The
0: and
1: cold.
0: You're like, do you bring a sweater to go to a restaurant when it's 100 degrees
1: I do.
0: Out?
1: Or if a movie theater.
0: Yes.
1: Or if I go to a
0: or
1: musical.
0: The airplane. I mean, I've been on an airplane recently where I was like shaking the entire time.
1: But the opposite end of the spectrum, I guess some people
0: What happens when it's really hot out? Do you get cranky?
1: I guess not really, but I like to be hot.
0: Yeah.
1: I'm a weirdo that way.
0: Well, we're from a hot part of the country.
1: I think so. But we have friends, like one of our producers, she has a fan. What's your fan called?
0: Fantasia.
1: People, and you know what? They're selling them. We got one for Craig.
0: Yeah. We forgot to, we were like,
1: did
0: we're
1: going to
0: give this to Craig. We put it on his desk, but we never wrote the card.
1: So he's probably like,
0: who gave this to me?
1: That or he thinks somebody's being smart at
0: You know what? Craig, somebody did say to me this weekend, Craig always looks really hot.
1: Well, he gets, he sweats. So
0: has sweat. He doesn't have rage, but he has sweat.
1: Yeah. Well, I sent one to my mom. It's like you wear it around your neck and it has like a little fan on it. Or people walk around with their little fans. I don't know if that's sweat rage or menopause, but.
0: Yeah,
1: you know.
0: Exactly. All the same.
1: It all works.
0: There's rage involved in both. Okay. Should we talk about this new look that people are into?
1: So I haven't seen it, but apparently it's Gen Z's latest fashion trend. And people are divided.
0: As they always are.
1: Okay,
0: but remember when trends, like there was the baggy jeans, the ultra baggy jeans.
1: Mm-hmm.
0: Then when we were young, there was the very low rise, which just had the thong.
1: Yeah. And they didn't.
0: It was a display for a thong.
1: Right. So some people would display their thong on purpose. Mine, if your butt's big, then the top of your underwear shows. I remember one time I went home and my grandma was like, what is going on back there?
0: Pull up your jeans.
1: Yes. Or my kids will do it too sometimes. They'll be like, mommy. And I'm like, stop looking. Turn to look somewhere else. Well, now it's all about fold over jeans. They're designed to look like your pants are unbuttoned and halfway unzipped. But it's on purpose. I mean, to me, that looks like that's fashionable. You know why it's fashionable? Because she's a model. That, to me, looks like you need to
0: button
1: your pants.
0: That has two pants. That's a layered pant situation.
1: Well, that
0: the gray pant is another pair of pants.
1: That doesn't
0: work
1: for me.
0: So that's just a dual panting.
1: Do you like the dual
0: pant? Do I like a dual pant?
1: Do you like a dual pant?
0: No, I can barely put on one pair of pants.
1: Yeah, I can't. I mean, no.
0: And I don't think, I don't see teens wearing this. I think this is more like avant-garde.
1: Yeah.
0: Like, fashion-y people.
1: I've seen a lot of, like, pop stars do it. What happens is, it starts with the pop stars, and then TikTok, and then so if Mila's like, Mom, and she's walking, and it has like that, would you be okay with it?
0: As long as, I just want to tell her, we grew up in the 90s, so we know what it feels like to have our pants falling down. And it's very uncomfortable. You know, I just want to give her a warning. Remember also, like, in the 90s, the boys' pants were real low and their whole boxers were hanging out?
1: Totally.
0: What happened?
1: Was like a look. They did it on purpose.
0: Yes, it kind of was this look.
1: Yeah, that is true.
0: You guys, coming up next, actor Max Greenfield is here.
1: We're going to chat about his new movie and checking into The White Lotus right after this.

0: We are back now with actor Max Greenfield, who you probably know best from his roles in hit sitcoms New Girl and The Neighborhood.
1: Well, now he's starring in the new Netflix film Don't Say Good Luck. When his theater-loving teen daughter stays out late partying, she tries to convince him all is well. Take a look.
2: He's here. This is going to be the greatest acting challenge of your young life.
3: You know what time it is? Supposed to be home by 9. 9 o'clock.
2: I'm sorry, my phone is on silent.
3: It's on silent. Okay. Smell that?
2: What? No.
0: Oh, you know what's going on there. Right?
1: Hi.
4: It's so fun. I love watching those clips. I love watching Sunny.
0: Yeah.
4: It's so great. We had such a great time on this film, and she's so special and so great. And like,
0: well, this is such one of those types of films that like we grew up watching, the coming of age.
4: Yeah.
0: Talk to us about what you love about it.
4: It really did feel like that, like a throwback to the 90s and 80s films that we grew up on. I mean, maybe you guys didn't grow up, right?
1: No, we definitely did.
4: But
1: I can't believe that we're playing the parents now.
0: I know.
4: I don't think it's you.
0: You're the cousin.
4: It was so strange. Well, you know, my daughter is 16.
0: Yes.
4: And so when I read this.
1: I have a 16-year-old now and 14-year-old twins. So, no, we're definitely the parents.
0: Yeah, we're the parents.
4: Wait, do you have a 16-year-old girl or boy?
1: A 16-year-old boy.
4: Okay. Yeah. Okay, yeah.
1: But we're in it.
4: Yes, I have a girl.
0: Yes.
4: Is he driving?
1: Not yet. He wants to take driver's ed. We're in it. We're getting ready to take driver's ed. Are you teaching?
4: Lily has her driver's test tomorrow.
0: Oh.
4: I don't know. I don't know how I feel. If she passes,
1: it's bad news.
0: Yeah.
4: If she fails, it's bad news.
1: Guess what? You're in it, Dad.
4: I don't know. I don't know how I win.
0: Were you the one, like, you know, shotgun holding on to the dashboard?
4: It was a real lesson for me in fear.
0: Yeah.
4: Because, you know, as I get older, my anxiety kicks up.
1: We were just talking about that.
4: You're scared of life. You're scared of all this in the future. And you're like, oh, this feels. But when you're in the car with your daughter, you go, this is actual, real fear. And it feels different. It's palpable. It's like a real, like, oh, my God. I'm like, there's a shark in front of me.
0: Yes.
4: and so it made me, like, deal with the anxiety, fear in a different way. I go, this is not real.
0: Yeah,
4: I know what real fear is. That's when I'm going to get into the car later.
0: We need to teach somebody how to drive.
1: I swear to goodness, we were just talking about that.
0: Yeah.
1: So now that I've accepted the fact that we are parents, and so when I watch movies like this, we are not the sidekick.
0: No, we are the parents. How is that possible?
1: But I think it's fun because Sunny Sandler plays your daughter.
4: I know.
1: And, you know, her dad is Adam Sandler. He produced it. And I heard he had you in mind for another role before this one.
4: Yeah, I had run into him. It was the first time I ever met him, so I was very nervous because he's my hero.
0: Yeah.
4: And he was saying, and I was telling him how much I loved You're So Not Invited to My Bat Mitzvah, which is such a great movie, and Sonny's so wonderful in that movie. And I was like, oh, man, I love that movie. And he was like, oh, bro, you know, we wanted you for the movie. And I go, what do you mean you wanted? He goes, yeah, they made me play the, I wasn't going to play the dad. And like, we really wanted you. We talked about you.
1: And
4: I was like, no, you did not. And I go, oh, my God, I can't believe, like, you know, Adam's given me like the, you know, the Hollywood.
0: Seriously.
4: And I'm like, this, I don't want to deal with this. And so, but I happened to be doing the Seinfeld movie at the same time. And which was also at Netflix. And I ran into Ted Sarandos and of all the things I said to him, I was like, I had to ask him. I was like, did you make Adam play the role? Because I think Adam's lying to me at this point. And he goes, oh no, we told him he had to play it. So,
0: was true. So there has to be some element.
4: And so then this movie came up and they came to me with the role, and I felt so honored be a part of it.
0: Well, we're glad you're here for many reasons, but we really have to talk to you about New Girl because your co-stars have been here.
4: Yeah, I know.
0: Both of them have been here, and they have shared why the New Girl reunion is not happening. We need your live reaction. Take a look.
5: Hey, you know, Hollywood is a crazy place.
1: It's such a mess.
5: It really is. And for the fans out there, just know that Jake Johnson has become a part of Hollywood now.
1: You're such a mess.
5: He won't do the reunion. I want to do the reunion because I love the fans. I love you so much. But Jake Johnson, the opposite.
6: Here is the real truth about the reunion. I go, I'm in. Greenfield said, I'm in. Lamorne said, all jokes aside, I don't respect anybody at the Today Show.
7: Oh, God.
6: I don't respect what they do. I don't respect fans.
7: Okay.
6: I don't respect humans because I am greater than.
0: You know what? I said earlier.
7: You're Switzerland.
0: You are not involved in this little rivalry they have going on.
4: I was I honestly was concerned immediately because I hadn't seen Lamorne's clip. Just the amount of necklaces he's wearing. It feels like some sort of midlife crisis. I don't know. I don't know what's going on.
0: I feel like you don't even have to go low with these people if you don't want to. But go ahead.
4: Yeah, no, I mean, obviously you can see these are morons. I'm not gonna play the game.
0: Yeah, you don't have to.
4: As far as I know, it's happening.
0: Wow, that broke news. Entertainment Weekly is going to be writing some headlines.
7: Well, no, there, the new girl
4: I'm just going to say it. Liz Merriweather came out and she said
7: on social media.
4: And she was all nervous.
7: She said there's a possibility.
0: She didn't say it's happening.
4: Yeah, look, Liz was very concerned. She texted us. She was like, I said these things in press. And she was like, I don't know if there's any more stories to tell. She's full of it. I've seen scripts.
0: Oh,
4: she's written them. Yeah, they're amazing.
7: You know what?
4: She's a very talented
0: writer. So is Lamorne going to be written off?
4: Well, I hope not, because to afford all those necklaces he's wearing, I think he's in debt. Look at that. I can't even, it's like Mr. He's like Mr. T. It's a dated reference.
0: It's a dated,
4: party.
0: But we got you.
7: I love it. Well, it goes to show how much we love it, though.
0: Yeah.
7: People can't get enough. I tell you what else we love, White Lotus.
4: Mm-hmm. Uh-huh.
7: Checking into the White Lotus now for season 4.
0: You're in it.
4: I guess so. I don't know what I'm allowed to say.
7: So listen, we know it's in the wraps.
0: Are you done filming?
4: I am not.
7: He can't. So that's all you can say.
0: You're commuting here from France where you're shooting?
4: I came back to do press for the movie.
0: Oh, yeah.
4: Yeah,
0: so you're headed back?
4: I will be headed back, yes.
0: And do you die? I ask everybody.
7: I know. Don't worry. She asks everybody, but you can just drink your water.
0: Yeah.
7: Or whatever else we put in there.
0: Yeah.
4: Can I tell you something?
0: Yes.
4: It's the best job. It's like,
0: totally. It's
4: so incredible and to have this experience and truly like we'll look back at this and go, I can't believe how lucky I am and that I got chosen to be a part of this thing.
0: Yes.
7: I can't wait.
0: But
4: when they sent me those scripts and I read them, I immediately was like, I don't want to know any of this. And because everyone, including you, is like, so what happened?
0: Yeah.
4: Are you going to die? And I'm like, I don't... Please leave me alone.
0: You've already read the last episode?
4: I don't want to... Even these questions I don't want to answer. It is... I've lost weight. I'm like, dying. This is...
0: We were just talking about anxiety, and now we're giving it to you.
4: Everywhere I go,
7: it's
4: the only thing people want to ask about. And I'm like, I can't... And you're like, I'm going to slip. I don't want to tell my wife. I don't trust her. And I'm like,
0: your 16-year-old.
4: My kids came out with me. My whole family came out. They were out in France with me for a little bit. And I was just... And they got the rest of the cast is there, and they're talking about stuff. And I was like, don't say it in front of them.
0: Yeah.
4: I don't want to be the one.
7: Let me tell you something, Max. That is the most human, authentic answer anyone has ever given us, because I can only imagine.
0: It's a lot of pressure.
7: It's a lot of pressure.
0: We heard you also got lost on a run or something.
4: Yeah, well, you know. I was trying to figure out the street signs out there, which, like, literally just look like beautiful pieces of art on buildings.
0: Yes.
4: And it takes you a while to go like this. Oh, that's the street.
7: Trust me. I didn't figure it out until I got back home, and I'm like, oh!
4: Yeah. You're like, oh, I thought that was like a decorative sign. Just like, oh, my God, this place is amazing. Like, that's the name of the building or something. You can't read it. It's like,
0: so
4: I don't know
0: true.
4: What it means. I don't know what a rue is.
0: Street.
4: Thank you. Now I know. It was... So you go down, and it's not a grid.
0: Yeah.
4: So you're, like, running around, it's a great place to get lost.
7: Yeah. Well, you made it home.
0: Well, yeah.
4: You
0: have to go back.
7: So, but don't get anywhere just yet, because we're playing a game. It's a really fun game.
4: I'm excited.
7: Don't Look Back.
4: Great.
7: It's right after this.
0: Now you have to go.

0: We are back with Max Greenfield, who is starring in the upcoming Netflix movie, Don't Say Good Luck. And he stuck around to play our game, Don't Look Back.
1: Okay, so Max, you're going to walk right over there to that little platform. You're going to stand on it, and photos will pop up behind you. We are going to give you clues, and you have to guess what the photo is. I'm going to go first, and my category, in honor of your film, is teen movies.
2: Okay, I'm ready.
1: Okay, teen movies.
0: 45 seconds on the clock.
1: 45 seconds on the clock. Max, lock in. Lock in.
2: I'm ready. Well, don't put too much pressure on me.
1: No, it's on us. It's one of us is the winner.
2: Okay.
1: Go. Oh, okay. Lindsay Lohan. We were
2: Freaky Friday.
1: We were pink on not nice, but
2: not
1: nice, but Lindsay Lohan's in an Amanda Seyfried.
2: Oh yeah, Mean Girls.
1: Yeah, thank you.
2: Whew. Jeez Louise.
1: Oh, this is a classic with Molly Ringwald. They're in 16 detention.
2: Candles.
1: They're in detention.
2: A Breakfast Club.
1: Yeah, thank you. As if Alicia Silverstone.
2: Oh, yeah, yeah, yeah.
1: I'm giving you one right now. Okay, skip. Panic. Okay, this
2: I love that movie, too. Paul Rudd.
1: Okay, yes, exactly. Okay.
2: I can't think
1: Marty
2: of
1: McFly. Marty McFly.
2: Oh, Back to the Future.
1: Thank you. Okay, Matthew Broderick takes a...
2: Ferris Bueller's Day Off.
1: Thank you. I just said it.
2: We did okay.
1: That was not great.
0: Clueless.
1: Clueless.
0: No, that was good because you see it, but it's about trying to
1: that
0: describe it.
1: That was not good, but that's
0: okay,
1: nice.
0: Okay, it's my turn.
1: That's nice, Chanel.
0: Okay, what's my category?
1: Red tea.
2: Oh,
1: red
2: my God.
1: Tea.
2: I just got off a plane. This is so...
0: No, it's like a mind freak.
1: It's not fair. Okay, what yours is sitcom.
0: Okay, mine is sitcoms.
2: All day I'm going to be walking around going like this. Why didn't I Clueless,
0: we
2: I
0: got this.
2: Know.
0: Sitcoms. Are we ready? I don't know why I'm stretching.
1: Okay,
0: right, let's go. Oh, my gosh. This one is The Couch. It's in New York, and he's famous. He's a comedian, and he's
2: friends. Seinfeld.
0: Yes.
2: Oh, I forgot we switched categories.
0: Where Everyone Knows Your Name.
2: Cheers.
0: Yes.
1: Oh, my God. What?
0: They're not archaic, but they're this. There's a bunch of them. It's Sofia Vergara.
2: Oh, Modern Family.
0: Yes. And then this is your show.
2: Neighbor.
0: We all love it.
2: No, I mean. New Girl.
0: Yeah. Now this is a story all about how
2: Fresh Prince of Bel-Air.
0: Yeah.
1: I'm done.
0: Okay, this is not... The home, it's the, and there's a bunch of them, and Steve Carell, and they're funny.
2: Oh, The Office.
0: Yeah.
1: There's a bunch of them.
0: Thank you for being a friend.
2: It's Golden Girls. Getting,
1: yes.
0: God, and then I don't want no.
2: Oh, my God.
1: I don't want no scrub.
2: I was like, wait a minute.
1: Scrub is gonna get. You know what,
0: wait,
1: Chanel?
0: Wait, I don't know how that would
2: happen. By the way, you got an easier because you had theme songs.
0: Yeah.
2: And by the way, very good at them.
0: Right?
1: Okay, well, that was great. Excellent. Max, good job.
0: That was
2: Thank
0: great.
2: You.
0: And you know what? Good job.
2: Thanks.
0: Yeah, I don't want no
2: scrubs.
1: There, we got it. All right.
0: Okay.
1: Chanel, you win. And you guys can catch Max and Don't Say Good Luck. It premieres August 14th. Watch it with your kids or teens.
0: Why would you have guessed
1: teens on Netflix?
0: Okay. Up next, Motherhood at 40 and Beyond. We're going to share the journeys of two women who became moms later in life. That's right after this.

0: Well, if you've noticed more women having babies after 40, it's true. In fact, it is the largest growing demographic in motherhood.
1: We are going to chat with two moms who got pregnant later in life, but first, more on their journeys and this growing trend.
2: Could you just turn a little bit sideways for us?
3: At 43, Academy Award winner Anne Hathaway is pregnant. Expecting her third child, the actress is not alone. Anne's part of the growing number of famous women becoming mothers over 40. But the trend extends beyond Hollywood.
4: I'm 41 and currently 35 weeks pregnant.
3: In fact, a new report shows for the first time in history, the number of women over 40 giving birth surpasses teens. Emily Kinzer just welcomed a baby at 41.
5: So I changed careers in my 30s. I started a career in medicine, and it was important to me that I finish my training and be in a financially sound place before I became a mom.
3: She had her first daughter at 38 and became pregnant with her second at 40.
5: You know, I have pretty visible gray hair. I think I'm pretty clearly in my 40s, so I was wondering if people would kind of be a little bit more judgmental about increasing my family size on the later side in life.
3: Camille Goldstein and her husband began trying in their 30s.
6: Becoming a mom after 40 was not in my plan, but good things happen in due time, and we were blessed with both of our babies after 40.
3: In 2021, they welcomed their son, Booker. 18 months later, their daughter, Fielder, arrived. Now 46 with a 3- and 5-year-old, Camille will tell you her babies arrived right on time.
6: My two children are the greatest blessing of my life, and after 40 was the perfect season for me to have them. Am I tired? Of course, I'm a mom, but it has absolutely nothing to do with being over 40.
0: Aww. Congratulations to both of you.
7: Thank you.
0: So you just had your second baby.
7: I did.
0: How are you feeling?
7: Great. I mean, a little tired, but you know, but really fine.
1: You said in the spot, you said you were worried that people would, you know, you may not get the same treatment as younger moms, but what did you find?
7: There was no difference.
8: Yeah.
7: Everybody was really excited for me.
1: Yeah.
7: Everybody was very accommodating. It was the same.
0: Honestly, it's like half the class in my kid's school. Like, it's not even a thing anymore. There's just some of us who are older moms. Camille, you're also raising a 5-year-old.
8: I sure am.
0: As well. Yes. And a 3-year-old. So what is your experience like? How's it been?
8: Listen, I feel better than I did in my 30s.
0: Really?
8: Like, you know, I think we made a conscious decision and went through the IVF process to have these kids later in life because we couldn't have them earlier. And so now I make... It's important to me to ensure that I feel my best. I run, I work out, I keep up with them. And I think, you know, that's important.
1: Hoda used to say she would lift the amount of weight that would be the same as her babe so that she could constantly be holding them. I mean, we, many of us around here had babies a little later than others. Mm-hmm. You all are both have prioritized careers in some ways too. You both are working moms. Mm-hmm. We're both working moms, so we get it. What do you hope other people take from your story, Camille?
8: To know that, you know, after 40 is, 40 is just a number. Age is just a number, right? Aaliyah said it best. Age is just a number. You know, it's really important to realize that, you know, the wisdom that you have in your 40s is something that is so special and so important, and something that you can bring into your parenting.
0: Yeah. I do see a lot of my friends who are mature. I call them mature moms. Their eyes are wide open. Mm-hmm. So they're a bit more clear about spending time and being present and those kind of, like, you know, grandiose concepts that really do matter. But the one thing I wonder about is being tired. I know you have interesting perspective on that because I feel it now. Mm-hmm. But what about you guys with young ones? How do you beat that?
7: I mean, yes, I definitely feel tired. In my case, being in medicine, tired is, I'm used to being
8: tired. Same with that.
0: There you go.
7: Yeah. So it's not a super huge difference, and it passes, especially this young kid part, it passes and it becomes more normal, and it's worth it, I think.
1: Yeah, and it passes too quickly, actually, when you think about it, right? Like, that cliche is a cliche for a reason. I hated when people would say that to me when I had little babies, like, it goes by so fast, but it does.
0: It does.
1: You know?
0: Yeah.
1: What, for those that are still trying to make sure that their dreams come true, I know that both of you had sort of different paths. What would you say to women watching?
8: You can do anything in this world that you want, period, the end. And you just have to have the positivity, the optimism, and if you want it, and if it's for you, it's coming to you.
1: Okay.
7: Yeah, I think that's about right. Mm-hmm. Yeah. And you can do it. Don't be afraid.
1: And are you appreciating every moment in a way that maybe 10, 15 years ago you wouldn't have?
7: Definitely.
9: Most definitely.
0: Well, Emily and Camille, thank you for your honesty and for being here. Coming up next, we'll talk to the doctor who helped Emily get pregnant. She's going to join us to talk more about fertility after 40 and the cost to consider. There's more to talk about. That's right after this.
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0: We are back talking about motherhood at 40 and beyond. Dr. Lucky Seekon is a board-certified reproductive endocrinologist at RMA of New York and the author of The Lucky Egg. Hi, Dr. Lucky.
1: Hi.
0: We're so happy you're here. I mean, we just had this conversation with these two moms who are now living their dreams of being mothers in their 40s. But what have you seen as this trend in your office?
2: Well, what we know is there's a biological clock, and I think there is this misconception because we're seeing more and more women have children in their 40s, that something has shifted with our biology and that we've somehow been able to hack the biological clock. But I'm here to say that it still exists, and many people are working around it, right? So when we see these celebrity headlines, we're often not knowing the details behind it. And frankly, it's none of our business.
0: Right.
2: But I think when you only tell half the story, it leads to a lot of misconceptions. And I think there is this perception that now the biological clock has shifted and it's easier to get pregnant in your 40s. And also that IVF is this fallback guarantee. Mm-hmm. But the reality is that as we age, because we're born with all the eggs we're ever going to have, our egg count and our egg quality do decrease. And unfortunately, it's not linear. We start to see these changes set in more rapidly, especially as we enter our late 30s and our 40s. And it becomes really dramatic as we approach our mid 40s. So what this means is it's harder to ovulate a healthy egg. Every month, and this is why I named my book The Lucky Egg, you're relying on randomly ovulating, hopefully, a healthy egg. And that odds, those odds basically flip in a direction that makes it harder to do that as we enter our 40s.
1: I think it's important to just zoom in and get to the numbers. I did a documentary on infertility years ago, and what I heard from a lot of women is they just wish that they would have gone to a doctor sooner.
2: Absolutely.
1: I think you think, well, I've had regular periods my whole life, or my mom, she got pregnant at this age or whatever, and then it'll be 6, 7, 8 months, and they're in their 40s, and then they go somewhere.
2: Yes.
1: So one, what are the statistics for a woman under 40? How common is it to get pregnant, quite frankly, naturally?
2: Yes. Well, we advise not waiting longer than 3 months of trying on your own. And trying means really timing your attempt around that one egg that's being ovulated in a given cycle, right? For most people, that's in 1 month. And each month, that egg has about a 5% chance of actually turning into a pregnancy in our 40s.
0: In our 40s, yeah.
2: And you need to compare that to when you're in your 20s. It's not like it's 100% chance then. Mm. It's like 20 to 25%. So human reproduction is extremely inefficient. Unfortunately, age has an effect where it becomes even less efficient because it's harder to ovulate that healthy egg. So not only does it often take longer to get there, but there's a higher risk of things like miscarriage, which often stem from ovulating the wrong egg.
0: Mm-hmm. You say that there are numbers when we fall off the cliff.
2: Yes.
0: What are the numbers that we should be aware of?
2: So a lot of people think 35 is this fertility cliff, and it's not.
0: I think the reason why people think that is that if you are pregnant at 25, at 35, they say it's a geriatric pregnancy.
2: I've never used those words, but I have heard
0: but other
2: some
0: doctors
2: people.
0: Have.
2: Yes.
0: Yes.
2: We say advanced maternal age, right? And that is stemming from the fact that there are increased risks when you're carrying a pregnancy, especially in your late 30s and beyond, right? You have higher rates of problems with the placenta, preeclampsia, preterm birth. And so your body, with the wear and tear of aging, it's not going to necessarily have the same risk profile when you're younger versus later, right? But I think we're talking about two separate things.
0: Yes.
2: There's the eggs.
0: But when you said people say that number, I think that's why women think that number.
2: And it's also because the changes start to set in a bit more rapidly, right? But nobody has perfect eggs, even in our 20s. But we start to see these changes take place more rapidly at 35 and older. So at 35, when you're ovulating an egg randomly each month, that egg, if it turns into an embryo, there's a 1/3 chance that embryo might be unhealthy, 2/3 chance that it'll be healthy. That levels out to 50-50 at age 37, 38. At 40, there's about a 70% chance that an embryo resulting from any random ovulation would be unhealthy. And that's the core issue, that by the time you go from 40 to 45, that's when there's a really drastic shift.
1: I think we should also be honest about the cost
0: of IVF.
1: Of IVF.
2: Yes.
1: Because it's not cheap. You know, I think there are, you know, fertility options, all options can be expensive. People are draining their savings, they're taking out loans. Can you share a little bit about that?
2: Yes. So I work in a fertility clinic. We offer all different types of fertility treatment, whether that be medicated IUI, that's just getting more sperm and more eggs to interact. It's like speed dating for the reproductive tract, right? To try to make it a little bit more efficient. IVF is a bit more hands-on and controlled in that you're taking shots, you're extracting eggs, you're trying to get as many eggs as you can from one given cycle and put them together with the sperm and grow them into embryos and then use a healthy embryo one at a time, and we can genetically test embryos. So it is a lot more efficient than other treatment options, especially when you can test for the thing that really is the main crux of why it's hard to get pregnant in our 40s, these genetic errors in our embryos. But it's expensive. It's high tech. We rely on a team of embryologists in the lab. We're using expensive equipment. Luckily, we are seeing more and more insurance coverage for IVF, but it's not yet universal, and it's something we need to continue working towards.
0: Mm-hmm. For women who are watching who are in their 20s or 30s and know they want to be mothers,
2: yes,
0: but as we just heard, a lot of women are you know, working.
2: Yes.
0: And therefore, they're waiting longer. What would you say to them that they should be doing in their 20s and 30s?
2: I think it's a lot of pressure, and I want people to have every reason to feel hopeful that there are many different ways to get there. Something that's really wonderful that we have at our disposal that our parents and our grandmothers certainly didn't have is the option to freeze eggs or freeze embryos. In my mid-30s, I froze embryos because I knew I was starting at a later age. And guess what? I didn't need help for baby number one because you can still ovulate healthy eggs in your mid to late 30s. But I was older for baby number two, and that's when I really relied on what I froze. So there are many different ways to get there. When you look at the headlines, that's not the whole story. And so it's important to be realistic that those challenges surrounding our biological clock aren't magically going away. But we need to be strategic, and you should really have a conversation with your OBGYN, even a fertility doctor, to talk about your anxieties around building your family and what it could look like. And, you know, I think a lot of people aren't intentionally waiting. It's just the world we live in now. Careers, training,
0: people
2: waiting for the right partner.
0: Less. Yeah.
2: Exactly.
0: I also think when you look at some of these celebrities and other people's stories, they say comparison is the thief of joy.
2: Absolutely.
0: And it really can be, I think, when all you want is to be a mom.
2: Yeah.
0: So what would you say to those women?
2: I think that these types of headlines and looking at other people's stories should be something that gives you hope and shows you what's possible, but not necessarily what's probable. And I think we can have hope rooted in reality and having honest conversations.
3: Yeah,
2: that's
3: well,
2: awesome.
3: We had two women full of hope on the couch. That's
0: exactly
3: how we started it, to bring a full circle.
0: Exactly. Thank you much, Dr. Lucky.
3: Thank you.
0: Coming up next, a look back at the memorable events on this day in history, right after this.

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2: All right, how about a fun history lesson to end the week? It's time for
3: This Day in History.
4: Why, thank you, announcer. A lot of music history on this day. So let's start. In 1971, James Taylor's cover of Carole King's You've Got a Friend became a number one hit. And fun fact, music legend Joni Mitchell sang backup vocals on James's record.
2: Wow, I love that. Okay,
4: love
2: what a great song.
4: Okay.
2: On this day in 1999, Christina Aguilera's Genie in a Bottle became a number one hit. It was a major contender for Song of the Year that year alongside TLC's No Scrub.
4: Look at that.
2: We love that song. And Backstreet Boys' I Want It That Way.
4: I love it. That was a big year of music, wasn't it?
2: All right.
4: Gavin gave you one clap.
2: JV gave me two.
4: Okay, so that's three total. Three claps. On this day in 1989, do you guys remember Nintendo?
2: Yes.
4: They released the Game Boy in North America. It came with a brand new game at the time.
2: Yes, baby.
4: It was called Tetris, which became a massive hit. Put those, blow on the cartridge, stick it in there, all the things.
2: I wanted one so bad.
4: Me too.
2: Okay, a big day in movies. On this day in 1992, Death Becomes Her was released. The dark comedy with Meryl Streep, Goldie Hawn, and Bruce Willis would spawn decades of Halloween costumes and a Tony-winning musical.
4: Now look at that. And then, on this day in 1998, the opening weekend of The Parent Trap kicked off. The remake of the 1961 film became a classic and made an 11-year-old Lindsay Lohan a household name.
2: How about this day in 2012, Michael Phelps became the most decorated Olympian in history after being part of the winning freestyle relay team at the London Olympics, earning his 19th medal and 15th gold. He'd go on to win even more medals in Rio 4 years later.
4: That's pretty cool. I feel like that was just yesterday.
2: Yeah.
4: And now he's like part of the conversation. Oh, I'm going to be Michael Phelps.
2: Yes.
4: Like he's part of our
2: lexicon. He's the icon.
4: Right? All right. Happy birthday.

0: Coming up next week, Ted Lasso star Jason Sudeikis is here.
1: Also from HBO's Lanterns, Aaron Pierre.
0: Also actress, comedian Hannah Einbinder and actor Kyle Chandler.
1: Nice. Have a great weekend, everybody.
0: Bye, y'all.
2: The word that comes to mind is alive.
3: This is Today.
4: When you walk in here and you see 40 people at 4 a.m. at about a 10, you can't help but feed off that. And you're like, whoa, what's the Studio One at?
2: People who literally are up all night to bring this show to you. There's not a morning I walk in here that I don't pinch myself and think I get to be here. People that watch the Today Show aren't just watching a show. They're people that are in the family. They're in our family.
4: They're allowing us into their homes every morning.
2: When we go out there and we get to meet people and they say, I love you, you feel like family. I always say, we feel like your family too. That's how we feel.
4: And they're so excited to be there. We get excited. We feed off that energy.
2: They're the reason we get up in the morning. It's the excitement of being part of something that's bigger than you. Good morning. Welcome to Today. We'll start with our breaking news.
4: We'll start with the weather this morning.
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0: 3, 2, 1.
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4: Yeah. Summer energy on the plaza. Next level.
0: Thanks, ladies.
4: We're just getting started, folks.
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0: Ah, pizza. The golden crust, the tangy sauce, and that ooey gooey cheese. It's no surprise that this divine creation is one of America's most popular foods. But in the countless pizzerias I've been to, it's still pretty rare to see a woman tossing dough or tending a giant oven. I'm Elena Besser. I'm a professional chef, recipe developer, and content creator, so I'm constantly curious about who is making my meals. Now I'm heading out to meet the women breaking barriers in the pizza world today and creating more space for everyone at the table. Mankind has been eating flatbreads for centuries, but the modern pizza was invented in Naples, Italy. It was popular among the working class who needed meals that were quick and cheap. When Queen Margherita of Savoy visited Naples in the late 1800s, Chef Raphael Esposito served her a pie inspired by Italy's national colors. The Queen's approval turned this humble street food into a royal favorite. So you could say it was a woman who really put pizza on the world map.
1: I think the love from pizza is something I always say, I think it's my blood.
0: Giorgia Capruccio owns Manhattan's Don Antonio, known for its classic Neapolitan pies. While New York City has thousands of pizzerias, very few are actually owned by women.
2: What do your guests say when they walk into the restaurant and they see a woman standing at the pizza oven making their pizza?
1: So some of the people are really, I

0: can see from the face the surprise. And they bring the kids, they bring the daughter to see, to have, you know, pizza, and it's super fun.
1: Georgia is one of only two women to ever win one of Italy's largest pizza competitions, a feat she accomplished at just 21 years old. Her victory surprised everyone, including Georgia herself.
0: It was crazy. My father signed for me.
2: Wait, so he signed you up to compete in this competition and you had no idea?
0: No idea. Zero idea. 5 minutes before the competition started, he came to me and said, "Oh, by the way, I signed up for you."
1: Georgia placed first in the classic pizza category, cementing her love for the craft and giving her shop a major boost.
0: I never, never imagined that I was, you know, I can win. I was super happy. That moment, it was unique because I remember feel free, feel super light.
1: Growing up on a dairy farm in Terracina, Italy, Georgia's love for pizza started early.
2: Tell me some of your earliest food memories.
0: So my grandmother, for example, she was making pizza for me every Sunday with just tomato sauce and oregano. So really simple.
2: So that's true grandma style pizza from grandma herself.
1: Georgia's grandmother may have introduced her to pizza, but it was her father, Roberto Capruccio, that made it a true family obsession. Roberto left his family and moved to Naples to study the art of pizza making. Georgia was just 8 years old, so she rarely saw him growing up. By the early 2000s, Roberto's culinary chops brought him to the U.S. His restaurant, Queste, is touted as serving some of the best pizza in New York City.
2: Did you ever think that you would end up in food one day?
0: Never. Never. Also, when I first arrived over here, like, I come in, like, New York for learn English, and never imagined. So the only option for me to know my father or to understand what he was doing is stay with him. This is why I started to make pizza.
1: So Georgia moved to the States to reconnect with her father. Georgia was the only woman assembling pies in the kitchen, so she was motivated to prove she belonged.
0: And also, everybody, all the co-workers, was making fun of me because because I don't know how to make pizza. I don't cook at home.
2: So you're like, I'll show you.
1: She shadowed her father for 3 years, but Roberto wanted his daughter to train harder. He sent her to Naples to study with his former mentor. She was the only female apprentice in her class.
2: What were the responses from the other people that were learning alongside you, those men?
0: So, like, they don't feel that I can do, like, I can be successful, or I can be, you know, reach a high level of, you know, be a pizza maker, because they say, oh, one day you have kids, so you stay home.
2: Did you ever respond to them, or did you just ignore them?
0: I ignore. My pizza is my business card.
1: Georgia returned to the U.S. with a renewed determination to make pizza her profession. She opened Don Antonio with her father in 2012.
2: When did you have that spark where you realized, oh my goodness, this is what I'm going to do for my career?
0: When I opened Don Antonio. And I was really in charge of everything in the kitchen. But in that moment, I say, I need to be the best.
2: There's this term going around right now called Nepo Baby, where it's the concept of nepotism. But you have really taken time to learn the craft and do the work to prove yourself. So do you feel like you've been able to move outside of your dad's shadow?
0: Not yet.
1: Georgia says customers are still surprised that she's running the shop these days, not her famous father.
0: You never saw a lot, daughter, follow, you know, pizza maker, father pizza maker.
1: After working 13-hour days for nearly a decade, she's had to take a step back with her first child on the way.
2: Working in a kitchen, I can speak from experience, it is incredibly physically demanding. Yes. So how have you had to adapt as you've seen your body change?
0: So I changed completely. I need to change completely. So before I was really strong. I don't need to eat. I don't need to sleep a lot.
1: Today, 10% of people working in the food and hospitality industries have access to some type of parental leave. Georgia is keenly aware she's in a unique position.
0: I'm really lucky because I can organize myself in my job. Mm-hmm. The other woman cannot.
2: Right. You're the boss, so you can call the shots, and that actually works to your advantage.
0: Yes.
1: At Don Antonio, I was ready to see this boss get to work. Italy, just like the U.S., is home to many different regional styles of pizza. Georgia specializes in Neapolitan pizza, which is prized for its simplicity and high-quality ingredients. The dough, the tomatoes, the types of cheese, and the techniques are all strictly regulated by two associations based in Naples. Georgia used to train chefs with the Associazione Pizzaioli Napoletani, so I was ready to learn from a true pizzaiola.
2: What is the first step?
0: So we start with the tomato.
1: Neapolitan pizzas must be topped with tomatoes grown close to Naples.
0: So basically I crush like that.
2: Ooh, that must feel nice.
0: Yes.
1: The base of the dough uses water, fresh yeast, salt, and imported 00 flour, which refers to its super fine grind. This dough has been fermenting for a full day.
0: So you can see the bubbling.
2: Nice.
0: So Neapolitan pizza, the characteristic is the bubble crust.
1: The dough is cut and shaped into little balls, which rest for another 5 hours.
0: Now we need to start to make the pizza. This is semolina. See the...
2: Look at the bubbles. It's alive.
0: So now what pizza maker, Neapolitan pizza maker do is like just push the air.
2: Okay. Oh, wow. And you can see all of that air is pushing out to create that crust.
0: Can I try? Yeah.
2: It feels so fluffy.
1: After the dough is stretched, it's time for the toppings. First up, the tomato sauce.
0: So one exactly spoon. Now we put basil, pecorino.
2: Okay, and that's a little saltier than traditional Parmesan.
1: The pizza is finished with a hefty handful of mozzarella and a generous drizzle of fruity extra virgin olive oil. Then it's ready for the oven.
0: And that's it.
2: I love it.
0: Ready to go.
2: To the oven.
1: The key to a stellar Neapolitan pizza is an incredibly hot wood-burning oven. This one, brought over from Italy, burns at a scorching 900 degrees, so it only takes 2 minutes for the pies to cook.
0: There we go.
2: Wow.
0: Here's your pizza.
2: This is stunning.
0: God.
2: Cheers.
0: Cheers.
2: Oh, my goodness. Wow.
0: This is the crust that you want on the bottom. Like, thin, but you have the crunchy also.
2: I cannot handle how much flavor is in such simplicity. I am in heaven.
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1: At Don Antonio in New York City, I couldn't wait to try Georgia's award-winning Montanara, a fried pizza.
0: Fried pizza is one of the oldest pizza. It was invented and created in Naples.
2: And no way.
0: Yes.
2: Wow, I had no idea.
0: So if you see the movie with the Sophia Loren, The Gold of Naples,
2: okay.
0: She was fried on the street.
2: Women are tied to fried pizza. Can you tell me a little bit more about that?
0: Yeah, so the women in Naples tried to help and sustain the family. They were really poor mm-hmm. family. Mm-hmm. So they started to fry and sell on the street. The
2: okay,
0: pizza.
2: Amazing. So it really all started with the women. Let's not forget that.
0: Yes.
1: Georgia fries the same traditional dough to a golden brown. Then she tops it with tomato sauce, pecorino, basil, and smoked buffalo mozzarella. To get that gooey melted cheese, she finishes the pie in the oven for less than a minute.
2: Wow, it looks so puffy. It almost looks like focaccia.
0: It's the most delicious and simple.
2: You get that crispy crust on the outside, but you're still getting such a doughy, light, fluffy center.
0: You need to try at least one time in your life.
2: Absolutely. Are you kidding? I had no idea that this exists.
1: Despite her success, Georgia knows there's still a long way to go when it comes to representation in the pizza world. In 2019, she helped co-found Women in Pizza, an organization that helps support and connect chefs, restaurant owners, and food entrepreneurs. Two of Georgia's closest friends from the group stopped by Don Antonio.
0: The friendship that we create is more really tight, much deep friendship that you can create in the pizza world.
1: Alexandra Mortati was inspired to start the group after talking to many women in the restaurant world with shared experiences.
2: Alexandra, you've talked about how women are often hidden in pizza shops. Can you tell me a little bit more about that?
6: Yeah, I think a lot of times women get slotted into roles that people think they're best fit for. Because you're a woman, maybe you seem more nurturing, they want to put you in management. Or maybe you're really good with people, they want to put you as the hostess or somewhere in the front. But what you might be interested in is making the pizza. And you have to fight a lot harder for them to give you that space to prove yourself.
1: Nicole Russell, a pizza maker who hosts the show Pizza Wars, agrees.
7: Women just have different challenges and different barriers to entry than the average guy. And it's like, you know, one thing about being in Women in Pizza is that a lot of times when we do the show demos, I'll be the only woman with all the guys. And they're just so dominant. And like, you know, we're all so passionate about making right. pizza, you know, and we all can't wait to just make the pizza. But sometimes you just gotta get out the way. You know what I mean? So I think it's important that, you know, you always hear about a grandma slice, but actually you see a grandma representation. Yeah. Like you hear the grandma slice, but where's the grandma?
2: Where is the grandma?
7: Right? Yeah. Right? Nona's at home, right? Well, bring Nona out.
2: Yes.
7: So that's what Women in Pizza is kind of about. All love, but just showcasing more, you know, how much women are a force in this industry.
6: And I think now there's a lot more room where men are mentoring younger women and women are mentoring younger women and empowering them. And it wouldn't be possible without women like Georgia and Nicole.
2: Cheers, ladies.
7: Cheers.
2: Cheers.
7: Cheers. Pizza. Women and pizza.
2: Yeah, to women and pizza.

0: Where I live in the Big Apple, there are plenty of incredible pizza restaurants with pretty much every type of slice you can imagine. But there's a surprising place down south where folks are really flipping out for something special.
1: I want to be throwing dough. I want to be covered in flour and pizza sauce. It's kind of like my serenity.
0: Welcome to Tulsa, Oklahoma, where the famed Route 66 runs right into the historic downtown. This city is known for its Art Deco buildings and world-class museums dedicated to music legends Woody Guthrie and Bob Dylan. But unlike many visitors, I'm not here to dive into memorabilia. I'm here to meet Tara Hatton, a rising star on the national pizza scene.
2: Oh my gosh, it's so great to finally meet you.
3: Yeah. I'm obsessed with the door, master of this domain, Tara Hatton. That's epic. I love it. Look at this beautiful restaurant.
2: So we're just kind of a late 80s, early 90s themed pizzeria.
3: That's what we love. As a 90s baby, I'm all here for it. And you're a 90s baby as well.
2: Barely.
0: At 26 years old, Tara already owns two locations of Zaza's Pizza and Wings, a brand she founded. The name is a nod to the infamous Joey Zaza from The Godfather Part 3. Here, Tara is putting her own spin on a classic pizza shop with some very non-traditional offerings.
2: So these are all of our slice pies. We'll usually keep like the basics and stuff that people come in to try, like of course pepperoni, cheese, sausage. And then we kind of have some of our weird stuff going on, of course.
3: Pickles!
2: Our pickle pie. And believe it or not, it's one of our best-selling pizzas.
3: No way.
0: Tara started working in pizza when she was 16, honing her skills at local pizzerias before meeting her mentor, Mike Bausch of Andolini's Pizza, a small pizza empire in Tulsa.
1: Mike and his brother were in and out of the restaurants all the time, and he came in and he saw me throwing dough, and every time he came in, that's what he saw me doing. So he was like, you're good at this, aren't you? I'm like,
0: Good was an understatement. Mike recognized that Tara had a natural talent for throwing dough, so he started teaching her some basic acrobatic tricks. Yup, this is a real sport. Professional pizza acrobats spin, toss, and twirl dough at competitions around the world. During 3 to 5 minute choreographed routines, they're judged on the number of tricks they perform and their difficulty. One of the most well-known pizza competitions is the Pizza Games at Las Vegas's Pizza Expo, where pros from around the globe gather each spring. This year, Tara is competing in her 5th Games. As usual, she'll be one of the only female competitors.
3: How did you even learn what pizza throwing was?
1: I saw this guy that I worked with at like my first ever pizzeria kind of doing it, and they had told me about Pizza Expo. And at that time, it was just like a dream to go to Pizza Expo.
0: Tara has come a long way since a disappointing last place finish at her first Pizza Games. Reflecting on that time, she says her head and heart were elsewhere, grieving the loss of her mother, the woman who sparked her love for cooking as a child.
1: I just kind of fell into like making food and stuff at home with my mom. Her, my grandma, long line of like women who cook and making recipes, and that was kind of what we would leave like down to our kids, but
3: right.
1: It was just cookbooks.
0: When Tara returned to Vegas the following year, she had a new purpose.
1: I made the reason I was going there worth everything that I kind of put into it. When I placed first in the preliminaries, it was such like a powerful moment. It actually fell on the anniversary of when she had passed away. So I was like, oh my gosh, like this is because of you, like you helped me. Yeah. And it was kind of at that moment where I was like, everything is like paid off.
0: When Tara's not wowing crowds, she's busy making some of Tulsa's most unique pizzas. So we headed to her prep kitchen where 500 pounds of dough gets made into over 1,000 pies every day.
2: So our dough, we're going to start with a local milled flour. And then we, of course, got our yeast, salt, and olive oil.
3: Great.
2: Best way to kind of start dough is by activating the yeast.
3: Okay.
2: So we usually activate it in some hot water, warm water, like 101 is usually ideal.
3: It's gonna smell really nice in here very soon.
2: Yes.
3: So give it a whisk.
2: Great. And then once we kind of wake the yeast up in here, we're gonna put it to sleep in some ice water.
3: Your turn. It's cold.
2: That's how you check your pain tolerance.
3: Yeah, exactly. You know? It's funny that the whole point of this is to put the yeast to sleep when I'm feeling more awake than ever with how cold this is on my fingers.
2: Now this is pretty bubbly, so we got a nice little foamy layer in there. And then we'll just throw this in with our flour. We already got some dough that's been mixing this morning.
0: The dough Tara uses for Trix doesn't have any yeast, so it stays dense like Play-Doh. Back at Zaza's, it was time to learn some tossing tricks.
2: Woo!
0: With a few new friends.
2: Good job, guys.
0: Each month, Tara holds a pizza making and throwing class for kids and parents at her shop. I'm a little older than her typical student, but I could not wait to join in on the fun.
2: We're gonna take it across our body.
3: Okay.
2: And then throw it up. And then throw it up in the air. Yeah, just like that. One, two, three. I just kind of spin it like on my finger, like my knuckles almost.
3: Okay. Well, you have to get it going first.
2: Yeah.
3: Right?
2: The best trick I show people that's pretty easy is throwing it behind your shoulder.
3: Okay.
2: If you put your arm out, you know, like your little teapot, short stout, you know, and then you just look that way and throw it.
3: It's like doing a cartwheel. Around the shoulder. Just like effortless. She's effortless. She's a world champion.
0: With the competition in Vegas fast approaching, I joined Tara and her mentor Mike for a practice session.
4: Pleasure to meet you.
3: Mike, you're the whole reason why Tara got into this. So can you tell us a little bit about that?
4: Well, I'm a dork for pizza, and her dorkage has just latched on to us, and it's exciting. It's about the love of pizza making, and this is a representation of that.
3: So are we going to get a chance to see the full routine right now?
2: I mean, I guess we can do it.
3: Oh, my gosh.
0: Tara uses silicone doughs to practice. They create the feel of acrobatic pizza dough without the floury mess.
4: Transitioning from hand to hand is what will give her more points.
3: Okay.
4: And then going behind the back seamlessly. Some people will really lean into one trick and try and make it last 30 seconds.
3: Okay.
4: She's going a trick per second.
3: Oh.
4: There it is. Okay, that's the Tara classic. That's her signature move.
3: Unbelievable.
2: Hi, girl.
3: Woo!

0: With Instacart Shopper Notes, you can be specific about what kind of steak you want, like asking your shopper to get you thick cuts of steak, bright red, marbling you can see from across the room, a fat cap that knows exactly what it's doing. While you're at it, ask for a cut that can single-handedly carry the cookout on its back. Something so tantalizing, even the neighbor you got beef with asks, "What's the secret?" Okay, so maybe you can't quite get that specific with Shopper Notes, but you get the idea. Want to get groceries just how you like? Download the Instacart app.
1: Here at Zaza's Pizza in Tulsa, pizza acrobat Tara Hatton is making waves with her signature moves and unique pies. I couldn't wait to make one of her fan favorites, a chicken and waffle pizza.
2: So you're essentially taking the Zaza's pizza and wings and you're creating a child with them of chicken and waffle pizza.
3: Yes, they're all my precious pizza babies.
2: We love.
1: This pizza uses a blend of margarine and butter as a base on top of olive oil.
2: So this doesn't have a sauce on it, does it?
3: No, it's just going to be like the oil and the butter.
2: Okay,
3: the olive oil is just going to be like a sheen to protect the dough itself. And then the butter will kind of melt and create these little soup pools that'll be perfect for when we put our waffles on. And it'll just like soak up all that butter.
2: Baby is speaking my language.
1: With our buttery base ready, Tara and I add boneless chicken wings and Mott's cheese. Then it was time for something sweet.
3: Our secret little ingredient, we're going to add some syrup before.
2: Look at this. It's so wrong, it's right. So a little bit of a swirl.
3: So it kind of bakes into the base and stuff and almost like caramelizes on there.
1: The pizza bakes at 555 degrees until the crust turns golden brown before the final topping.
2: It's smelling so good in here.
3: Smells like breakfast.
2: Jinx. Oh, we can't forget the mic's hot.
3: The most important part.
2: Drizzle me timbers.
3: Pizza time.
2: Cheers.
3: Cheers.
2: So you get a combination of crunch and fluff with a little bit of that salty cheese.
3: And then it's just hot.
2: And then the hot honey.
3: It's good.
2: It slaps.
1: Of course, I couldn't leave Zaza's without trying the famous pickle pizza.
2: I could see a Teenage Mutant Ninja Turtle eating this right now. Cheers.
3: Cheers with your hot slice of pizza.
2: Oh my gosh. It's got that punchy vinegar pickle taste. And the cheese mellows it out. I never knew that a pickle on a pizza would work so well.
3: It does. I don't like pineapple on pizza, but like pickle on pizza, that's my move.
1: Before heading back to New York, I had one more pizza party to attend.
4: My friend and owner of Zaza's Pizza and Wings, Tara Hatton.
1: Tara's routine wowed friends and fans of all ages who came to wish her well before the big competition.
2: Taking it all the way back to where you first began in the kitchen with your mom and grandma to where you are today. If they could see you now, what do you think they would say?
5: I would like to say that they are definitely proud. I don't think they would expect what I'm doing now compared to where my like original game plan was in life. I think they would realize it's not just pizza to me. It is my life, it is my world, and I love it.
1: Tara placed second in the Masters Acrobatic Competition in Vegas. And she can't wait to come back and compete for the title again next year.
2: Pizza is the ultimate comfort food. With so many unique styles, sauces, and toppings, it's truly impossible to go wrong. As pizza has evolved over the years, so have the chefs behind this iconic Italian staple. On stage, the women making pizza today are creating more space at the table for everyone.
1: Mm. The rush of the water, the thrill of the catch. For many, fishing isn't just a hobby or a career, it's a lifestyle. In the U.S., women account for roughly 10% of commercial fishermen, but they've long played a vital role in the global seafood industry. I'm Elena Besser, As a chef, recipe developer, and content creator, I'm always hungry to learn more about the people who keep our food systems running. So I'm heading out to meet two women making waves in the fishing world and creating more space for everyone at the table.

0: Welcome to the lush forests, expansive beaches, and pristine rivers of Washington State's Olympic Peninsula. Pacific Coast Indigenous peoples have called these bountiful lands their home for millennia. The Quinault Indian Nation is one of many tribes that fishes, hunts, and forages here. As a non-native, I'm fortunate to be invited to the Quinault Reservation by fishing guide and tribal member Ashley Lewis.
1: When I think about the rivers, the oceans, the lakes out here, what I think about is home.
0: Ashley comes from a long line of Native Americans who fished these waters for years. In the 1850s, many tribes were forced to give up their land for white settlements, but they retained fishing and hunting rights on traditional lands. During the 1960s, as Washington State began infringing on those rights, Native Americans staged a series of protests known as fish-ins. These protests led to a landmark Supreme Court decision that protects Native fishing rights to this day. One activist at the forefront of that movement was Janet McLeod, dubbed the Rosa Parks of the American Indian Movement. Her advocacy has inspired generations of Indigenous trailblazers, including my guide.
1: When they were forced to cede their land for newcomers, their waterscapes, the rivers, the lakes, it makes so much sense that that was the thing that's like, no, we have to have this because it's so essential to who we are.
0: Quinault tribal members have exclusive hunting and fishing rights on a portion of this river. I couldn't wait to see Ashley's favorite fishing spots with the help of fellow guides Ruben Estevillo and John Tater Royson.
1: If you want to think like a fish, just think like a really lazy person.
2: Great.
1: Like, what is going to be the easiest thing to do?
2: Uh-huh.
1: Is it, do you want to go up that fast water? Not really. You
2: right.
1: want to kind of be in like the slow, easy water.
0: Time for a quick casting lesson.
1: We're just going to swing straight back, and then we're going to swing straight forward. You can kind of feel when the current catches it.
2: Okay.
1: Go ahead and give it a shot. That was a good cast.
2: Thank you.
1: A great cast.
0: That's high praise coming from Ashley, who's been a guide here for the past decade. Now she's become something of a celebrity among outdoor enthusiasts, amassing a large following on social media where she goes by the handle Bad Ash. Her YouTube and Instagram pages are chock full of how-to videos and inspiring content from her many outdoor adventures.
2: Can you explain to me some of the, you know, stereotypical experiences that you have had that have been a little bit tough as a female fisherman in this community?
1: Being a woman in a male-dominated sport poses challenges. Some people want me to stay in a lane that isn't my lane. I would like to see the outdoor industry be more welcoming to women. I would like to see it be more welcoming to women of color and people of color. I feel really proud to get to chip away at that on my own terms.
3: There we go.
0: Reconnecting with the Quinault and their fishing traditions has been a journey for Ashley. She grew up removed from her tribe, living an hour off the reservation with her mom and two siblings.
1: I grew up in a really small community, moved to a smaller community, one stoplight in town sort of deal. And you had two options. You get in trouble or you go fishing.
2: Okay.
1: And I picked fishing.
2: I love it. And why did your mom choose to raise you off of the reservation?
1: She experienced a lot of adversity as a younger woman and as a Native American woman. And so some of that adversity caused her to be really protective of her kids. And she wanted us to love our culture.
0: The Quinault are a matriarchal society. Women serve as the head of the household and often take on tribal leadership roles. The women here also help with traditional food gathering. Ashley grew up fishing with her mom, but didn't always appreciate the cultural meaning behind these trips.
2: Tell me a little bit about how you met your tribal family.
1: So about the time that I got a driver's license and I could take myself fishing, things really changed for me. And so I would kind of drive out to the reservation, explore a little bit. Being out there among other Quinaults, fishing for salmon, that's everything that I needed.
2: Yeah.
1: And so that moment was profound to me.
0: John Tater Bryson, one of the first professional guides she met on the reservation, soon became her mentor.
4: I was taught from a young age how to harvest elk and deer and fish, and it's passed on to the younger people, so the tradition will keep going.
2: I think I got something.
1: Oh, you definitely do.
2: What a cutie. Oh, hey, my guy. Bye.
0: Ashley enjoys showcasing this beautiful place to new people, but she's also made it her mission to call out the effects of climate change to this land.
5: what we're seeing here, this is a big slide, and we're seeing a lot of this along our river, and this is the effects of climate change.
0: She's currently earning a PhD in Indigenous Studies, with plans to educate people about the tribes of the PNW and the environmental threats they face.
5: With the weather warming, with different rain patterns, it changes the river, but it also changes where fish are going to be spending time.
1: Fishing guides are like an indicator species because we're the ones out in the river day in and day out. We're the ones who see changes happening really quickly.
0: Because of the climate threats to the Quinault, the Biden administration granted the tribe $25 million to help relocate members in flood-prone areas.
1: This is, you know, ancient village sites. This is burial ground sites. And so to see those places washed away, this is a really significant blow to us. Indigenous people are generally the first impacted by climate change, especially if you're situated right on the Pacific Ocean.
0: Sustainability practices are tenets for the Quinault. Three tribal-run fish hatcheries help maintain the populations of salmon and trout species that call this river home. Every spring, millions of salmon and steelhead are released from these hatcheries.
1: So we were a few miles upriver fishing, but now we're here at the mouth. The Pacific Ocean is right on the other side of our fish house here, and this is where tribal members come and set their nets and commercially fish for blueback sockeye. It's the only place in the world where our blueback sockeye run, so it's an incredibly special fish to us.
0: Commercial salmon fishing is a big part of the economy on the res. The most efficient way to get a big catch is by using a method called gill netting. Gill nets are placed near the mouth of the river to catch salmon by the gills as they head upstream.
6: Whoa, double trouble.
7: That's a huge one.
0: As a chef, I've cooked fish many different ways, but this was the freshest catch I've ever tried. Cooking salmon the way her tribe has for generations is a cherished pastime for Ashley, who celebrates her culture through food.
5: The fish is a really wonderful, tasty, oily fish, and we just want to highlight the greatness that already lives here. A little bit of salt, a little bit of pepper. The flavor that we're going to give it really is going to come from the alder fire and the cedar sticks.
0: After the fish is on the pole, it's supported with cedar sticks woven across the fillet. The salmon cooks until it turns light pink, another 5 minutes, then it's ready to serve.
5: So now we can enjoy ourselves some Quinault fish sticks.
7: Let's do it.
5: Oh my gosh.
7: I'm never ever going to look at a normal fish stick ever again in the same way. Comes right off of that skin. It really doesn't need anything else.
5: Let the food shine.
7: Absolutely. Yeah.
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9: 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Two taps later, Claire says nope to the charge and Wells Fargo is on the case. However you make money work, Wells Fargo can work with that.
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0: after an incredible day of catching and cooking fish on the Quinault River, it was time for a trip to the beach. At sunrise, my guide Ashley Lewis and tribal biologist Scott Mazzoni are ready to show me another local pastime, digging for razor clams.
1: Can you tell me a little bit more about what we're doing today?
2: We are getting ready to have home use digs, subsistence digs, and commercial digs of razor clams. And before we do that, we got to go out and get clam samples and test them to make sure there's no toxins in them and they're safe for people to eat.
0: Pacific razor clams are a meaty shellfish with an oblong shell. They can grow up to 6 inches. They're also a delicacy here and a major part of the Quinault diet.
3: So we're going to use these spade-tempered shovels. They're kind of curved in a way that makes it easy for us to dig the clams. Great. So we're going to head out to the surf. We're going to look for clam shows.
0: As we walk towards the surf, Ashley points out small holes and dimples in the sand. These are known as clam shows, evidence that razor clams are just beneath the surface.
1: That looks like a good spot. Whoa!
3: There we are.
2: Down here they have their foot, and that they can use to dig very quickly down into the sand.
1: Hey, he's like, I'm out of here. Thank you and goodbye. Ooh, I gotta tell you, even though it's 5 a.m., all of this razor clam digging is making me extremely hungry and ready to eat them.
3: And they are as delicious as they are fun to dig.
0: It was finally time for me to see what all the fuss is really about. At nearby Ocean Crest restaurant, razor clams are a menu staple. Head chef Amanda Yeager has prepared a few of their signature dishes made with fresh local clams. On the menu, a panko-crusted razor clam steak served with pickled onions and a chili aioli. There's also a razor clam omelet, plus a flatbread topped with Amanda's house-made razor clam sausage.
1: There's a common misconception with large clams, you know, oh, would it taste rubbery? But this does not at all.
4: That's a lot of how it's treated. It's, you know, low and slow heat, and that's why they maintain their flavor and their texture.
3: Respect.
1: Wow.
3: So much.
1: Everyone knows and loves a chicken cutlet. This is so tender on the inside. You're getting an amazing, crisp exterior. That crunch and acidity coming from the onion, it is the perfect bite.
0: As my time on the Quinault land comes to a close, I'm already sad to leave this incredible place.
1: Ultimately, at the end of the day, if you could say one thing to the people that are watching this, what would you want them to know about you and about this community?
5: My very favorite piece about guiding is not actually the fishing. It is the way that it changes the way people start seeing the natural world. It could tell a lot about history. It could give you a lot of information. But I do know from my experience that when people are there and experience it, they're going to become curious, and that's what I want the most.

0: When it comes to high-end seafood, lobster is pretty much king. Maine is the largest lobster producer in the country, with catchers here harvesting over 100 million pounds of the crustacean every year.
1: I've just always admired the fishermen, and to even be able to say that I'm a fisherman just means so much to me.
0: Sadie Samuels is the only female commercial lobster boat captain in the small town of Rockport. Her day starts before sunrise when she buys bait for her traps.
2: Hi.
3: Hey, Sadie.
2: Welcome.
3: Oh, it's so great to find you. Look at this stunning place of work. Are you kidding?
0: With its rocky underwater terrain and cool waters year-round, the Gulf of Maine is a perfect home for lobsters.
3: Bye, guys.
0: The lobster industry here generates over $1 billion for the state. But those big bucks aren't made easily. Fishing for lobsters is one of the most dangerous professions. The fatality rate is 2.5 times the national average.
3: Can you tell me a little bit more about how dangerous this job actually is?
1: It's one of the most dangerous jobs in the world. The first funeral I ever went to was one of the fishermen in my harbor who went out by himself and he got roped, like, die on
3: So he drowned.
1: Lobster. Yes, he drowned.
3: Why do you stay in this despite all of the pain and dangers that you experience on a day-to-day basis?
1: I've literally never imagined doing anything else with my entire life.
0: Sadie's passion for fishing stems from her childhood. Her father, Matt Samuels, has been catching lobsters for over 60 years.
1: He was up before sunrise and out the door, and then he'd get home and he'd just work until dark and come in and eat dinner and pass out. So the only way I could really hang out with him was if I wanted to, like, get involved with what he was doing. And then I just duck around, and I never left.
0: When she was just 7, Sadie got her student lobster license. She began working right away, dropping a couple traps off her dad's boat for extra cash. By age 14, she saved enough money to buy the boat she still fishes with today.
1: I don't think I fully considered that it was, like, my career or gonna be my career until a little bit later in life, until I was like 14, 15.
3: I love how you said later in life. When I was about 14, I just started getting serious about it. You're 14. That is hilarious and amazing.
0: After studying art in college, Sadie quickly returned to a life at sea.
1: Like, when I'm out here, I'm just like, this is where I'm supposed to be. This is what I'm supposed to be doing.
0: Today, Sadie doesn't just catch lobsters, she also dishes up fresh lobster rolls at her sea-to-table restaurant, also named Must Be Nice.
3: I would like you to walk me through your day from start to finish, so lay it on me.
1: So my average day is waking up around 4 o'clock, quarter to 4, go to the boat, and then we haul about 250 traps, crate up the lobsters that we're bringing over to the restaurant, and then the restaurant closes at 7.
0: In Maine, just 15% of lobster licenses are held by women. But anyone who catches lobsters is called a lobsterman, which Sadie stands behind.
3: How do you feel about the term lobsterman?
1: I'm very much on the side of, like, I'm a fisherman. I'm a lobsterman. I've busted my butt and paid my dues. Nothing I do really has to do with my gender.
0: Maine fishing laws have strict limits on the number of traps new lobstermen can set. Over time, they can acquire more traps, but it can take several years to make a livable wage.
3: How did you get savvy with making sure that you could function as a successful business?
1: That's actually how I started Must Be Nice Lobster. Is on Saturdays, someone was looking for someone to sell lobsters at a farmer's market. I started selling live lobsters there, and then now we're here.
0: The trap limits are part of Maine's successful conservation efforts. In the 90s, there were around 37 million pounds of lobster in the Gulf of Maine. Today, it's nearly 120 million pounds.
1: Fishermen actually were the ones who started to put a lot of those practices in place.
0: Those regulations impose strict sizing guidelines. Sadie actually throws back many of the lobsters she catches.
4: That one will be good next year.
0: Small lobsters are too young for sale, while many older, large lobsters get thrown back to breed.
5: So this is a big hard shell female. You can see on her, if you turned her the other way, it's the second terrain swimmer. It has this mutilation on it.
3: Got it.
5: Which means that someone else has caught her before with eggs on it.
0: A keeper lobster has a body that measures between 3 to 5 inches. It can take a lobster about 7 years to reach that size. Finally, a lobster that was just right.
3: Look at those claws.
5: Nice male. Really gorgeous lobster. He's definitely a keeper.
3: Yeah. You're coming home with us, babe.
0: Climate change is making these size regulations more crucial than ever. The Gulf of Maine is one of the Earth's fastest warming bodies of water, which can make lobsters more vulnerable to disease and less likely to reproduce.
3: Why is sustainability so important to you?
5: We're so connected with nature and so connected with our environment that it like feels like our duty.
0: At Sadie's restaurant, she's dedicated to sourcing her ingredients sustainably. The lobster chowder uses a seafood stock made from an invasive crab species. And she's adding a new locally raised item to the menu.
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0: To get a sneak peek at her new menu offering, Sadie took me to meet farm manager Bonita Johnson at Wright Cove Oyster Farm.
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2: We're a small operation here, and so we do kind of everything by hand.
1: Wow.
2: And yeah, they're raised with love.
3: And, you can taste it.
2: And yeah, you really can. Do you want to try one real quick?
1: I thought you'd never ask.
2: Sorry.
1: I've been waiting over here. Here we go. Cheers.
2: Cheers.
3: These are hands down some of my favorite oysters ever.
1: So clean, but briny. I've never had anything like this before. I'm blown away.
3: You don't do anything in the working waterfront type of industry unless you have passion for it. Mm-hmm. And that's a really nice thing for us to like get to share with each other.
2: Yeah.
3: This is definitely my happy place.
0: Back at Must Be Nice, Sadie is steaming our catch before picking meat for her signature lobster rolls.
1: Hey. Fresh caught, fresh cooked.
0: I just had to know the secrets behind the Sadie Sauce lobster roll.
1: So how did you come up with the sauce?
3: So I've had plenty of people, you know, from away say that Maine's lobster rolls are really boring. And I kind of took offense to that. And I was like, you know what? I got to come up with something that, like, packs a punch, has a bit of a spice.
0: It starts with shallots, celery, and parsley blended in a food processor. Sadie then adds a not-so-secret blend of dried herbs and spices.
1: Can you reveal what's
3: it's
1: in this spice
3: mainly
1: blend?
3: Paprika. The spicy part is cayenne.
0: A mix of lemon juice and rice wine vinegar kick up the acid. And then there's a generous squeeze of stone ground mustard.
3: Now we just add in the rest of this olive oil, and then I'm going to blend it for a little while until that just seems totally incorporated. There we go.
1: Ooh, that is gorgeous.
3: And that is the Sadie sauce.
0: Sadie packs each toasted bun with a hefty handful of lobster meat.
1: Look at this. Are you kidding me?
0: To finish, a sprinkling of homegrown chives.
1: I can't wait to try that. I'm so pumped.
0: Inspired by Sadie's creativity, I wanted to make something special, a lobster BLT.
1: One of my favorite foods in the summertime is a BLT. And it really screams summer. And also what screams summer is a juicy lobster roll. So I figured they would pair beautifully together. We're starting with cherry tomatoes. And the reason why I slice the tomatoes first is because I like to hit them with a little bit of salt. Yes, I brought a little flaky salt. And what this is going to do is it's really just going to pull out all those flavors and make them taste as juicy and delicious as possible. This is my best pal mayo.
0: I spice up my mayo with grated garlic, the juice and zest of a lemon, black pepper, and chives.
1: It's such an honor to, like, cook with the lobster that you have caught. So I just, first of all, want to say thank you because this is, like, the coolest.
3: You are more than welcome. It is my joy.
1: This is a meat lover's dream, so we're going to add

0: for us.
1: Just add the lobster, cherry tomatoes, and a final sprinkle of chives. Voila.
0: Well, that is gorgeous.
2: And there you go, BLT lobster roll.
0: I love it. Oh my gosh, this might fall over.
2: Cheers. If it does, it's part of the fun.
0: Cheers.
2: Mmm. Holy moly.
0: Oh man.
2: This is insane. This Sadie sauce is slamming. Hubba hubba.
0: I'm honestly having a hard time hearing what you're saying because I'm having a moment with this one over here. Oh my god. This is literally perfection. Yay.
1: At dinner, I couldn't wait to learn more from the women here who support each other through their passion for fresh local seafood.
2: When people see that this is a sea-to-table restaurant, and then they find out that you ladies were the ones that actually caught and grew the food that is being served here, what do they say to you?
0: I feel like people, they're super excited about it and really happy that they found us. Then they can taste it with the quality of our seafood. Or they're in complete disbelief in like, okay, yeah, but your dad caught these.
2: So they're literally saying to you, no, this is a man's job.
0: Well, I think some people have been a little too sheltered and just haven't gotten to see what us women can do.
2: Amen.
0: And it's up to
2: that.
0: Us to show them.
2: Honestly, that's another opportunity to toast. I love it.
1: Time to dig in.
0: Mm. I'm really into this BLT one. This is going on the menu, by the way.
3: Elena's roll.
0: We're going to call it Elena's roll.
2: Ladies, this is a dinner I will never forget, so I truly can't thank you enough for all of your hard work in making this happen, and thanks for hanging out with me.
1: From the smoky salmon of the Quinault Nation to the buttery, sweet lobster of Maine, I'm in awe of our nation's most delicious seafood. But I'm most inspired by the women paving their own paths in this industry and ensuring future generations will have plenty of fish in the sea.

0: butchery is seen as this really large-scale brute force thing, and it takes a lot of physical strength. But a lot of it is also really intricate and small, kind of meditative moments. Sausage making being one of those things.
1: The color is still really nice.
0: Yeah, it looks beautiful. I'm Cara Nicoletti. I'm a fourth generation butcher and co-founder of Seymour Meats and Veggies. I want butchers in the future to not be scared of people eating less meat. I just think that we need to get a little bit more creative about our job. Everyone, the food is ready. The mission really is to make it easier and more fun for people to eat well. It turns out that adding vegetables, making that meat stretch farther, democratizes good meat, if you will, makes it more available to more people.
2: They're just so good.
0: My family's history in butchery started with my great-great-grandfather. He was a cattle merchant in Russia. That was where my great-grandpa started working in the meat industry. And then he opened a shop in the north end of Boston in the 1940s with some of his family. When my grandpa was 13, him and his brother, Bobby, started working in the shop and eventually took it over. Is that you?
3: That's me. Yeah. That's Bob.
4: I'm Seymour Celeste, and I'm a retired butcher. Both of us went to work helping my dad in the meat market. My brother and I were partners until the day he passed away a couple years ago.
3: This was the store.
0: Wow.
3: 65 Salem Street.
4: I had three daughters. I never thought that my girls would be interested, and they weren't. My daughters used to bring the children into my office for me to take care of them while they went out and did things. And Cara always wanted to go into the smelly room.
0: I was out of my sister's

0: My cousins, probably the most curious about what they were doing in the shop growing up. I always wanted to sort of like peek behind the curtain and see. I graduated in 2008, the economy collapsed. I was working at a restaurant as a baker, and one of the owners, who also had a grandfather who was a butcher, was like, if you ever want to do some like light butchery work, breaking down chickens and pork shoulders and stuff, let me know. So I started doing that, and it sort of like sparked an interest in me. So I started apprenticing for free. I did that for about a year and then left to go butcher full time. I remember calling my papa, Seymour, when I got my first apprenticeship. I could tell that he was hoping like it was something that didn't stick.
1: Well, I said, you know, this is the funniest story, the funniest joke. You're joking with me and everything else. And she said, no.
0: I really have my entire working life worked with my hands, and I enjoy that much more.
1: I trusted her and believed in her. As a matter of fact, I gave her some of my tools.
0: This is Papa Seymour's honing steel that he gave me. As soon as I started butchering full time, I gravitated toward sausage making immediately, and I realized pretty early on that I had like hit on an idea. As much as I believe in regenerative agriculture and all of that, there's just no way to sustainably eat meat every single night of the week. So I started sneaking a lot of vegetables into my sausages. I had set out to make 40 pounds of sausages, and after I'd mixed it all together, I weighed out the mix, and it was like 70-something pounds. I had essentially doubled my meat by adding vegetables to it. When I was working at Foster's and just like couldn't physically keep up with the demand was when I realized that it definitely was a scalable idea. It's been the last 2 years of working nonstop trying to get this to market. I went to close to 100 co-packers asking them if they would help me, and every single one of them said no, because what we're doing is more complicated. We finally found one co-packer outside of Kansas City, Missouri, the Phantasmas, and flew out to go see them, and they were like, sure, we'll try it.
2: Hey!
0: Hi!
2: How's it going?
0: Good, how are you?
2: Good.
0: Oh, Mario! Hi! I really owe everything to them because they saw something in me, and they saw something in my idea that they thought was worth taking a risk on. I was making Lou and Mario like peel beets and dice them in the thing that makes bologna.
3: I believe it was the challenge. We never done sausage with vegetables and meat combined at the amounts that she was looking for.
4: We immediately saw the drive that she had, the passion she had about the sausages she made.
3: We've always wanted to work with a sausage queen.

0: Oh my gosh!
1: Vivian, do you want to help me prep some vegetables?
2: We went back and forth and back and forth about the name for a long time. We had a few different iterations that just didn't stick, and I always wanted it to be Seymour.
3: These are cooking up fantastic. Look at those. They're just cooking up.
1: Gorgeous.
3: Gorgeous.
4: I love her, and I said to her, no, no, no, don't call it Seymour Meats Vegetably. I wanted her to call it something like Cara's Kitchen, because it really, you know, it's her, and of course I am humbled by what she did, and I'm very emotional about that.
2: We are all obsessed with Seymour. We love him and use him as a model of positivity and gratitude.
3: That's delicious.
2: So this is about honoring my whole family.
4: The truth of the matter is, Cara revolutionized the sausage business.
2: Make no mistake, this was not an easy process, and I almost quit many, many, many times.
4: Cara went to Whole Foods, and they bought her product immediately. I mean, I can lie awake at night thinking how remarkable it is that she was able to achieve that, and I'm very proud of her.
2: Butchering is a really, really difficult job with very little financial payoff, but I would not do anything differently. Women make really good butchers and really good cooks, really good chefs. I think the more of us that are in this industry, the better.
4: I understand what it takes to accomplish what she's accomplished. And let me tell you, it is no easy feat. And it didn't happen overnight for Cara. And it's just the beginning as far as I'm concerned.

0: There are a few things that make me happier than physically farming. Big, sweaty, kind of brutal tasks. I think I've always known in some form that this farm and this work around connecting people and land needed to exist.
1: You want to be free of your anxiety. So catchy. I think the wind likes it.
0: My name is Leah Penniman, and I'm the founding co-director at Soulfire Farm in Grafton, New York. Soulfire Farm is a Black Indigenous-led community farm that's dedicated to ending racism in the food system and training up the next generation of activist farmers. Between 1 and 2% of farms are Black-owned, which is down from a peak of 14% of Black-owned farms in 1910. And this is not because Black folks don't want to farm. This is because of a whole legacy of discrimination, of institutional racism. I grew up in a small rural town called Ashburnham, Massachusetts. I'm the oldest of three, and we were, for most of our childhood, the only brown kids in our entire school. And we experienced just a lot of social exclusion and racial bullying. It ranged from taunting, you know, being called names, to assumptions about our intelligence. The land and the forest were a salvation for me. I attended every single farming conference that I could afford to go to. But by my late teens, early 20s, I started to get disillusioned because I'd look around at these farming conferences and all the presenters were white, and I looked around and there was only a handful of people of color. A mentor of mine said something so important to me at that time. You know, she was just like, look, don't give up. I know that right now it seems like you're out of place, but remember that our ancestors have been farmers for millennia and that our ancestors built the agricultural system of this country on their backs. I was really grateful that she was there and encouraged me to stick with it. My partner Jonah and I were living in the south end of Albany, New York with our then infant children, Nishima and Emmett, and despite our master's degrees and over a decade of farming experience, found it impossible to get fresh food for our children. There were no supermarkets, no farmers markets, no available community garden plots. The only food is a corner store, a liquor store, and a McDonald's. This system of segregation is termed by the government a food desert. To us, there's nothing natural about apartheid. So we call it what it is. It's food apartheid. It comes out of a legacy of redlining and housing discrimination, of divestment from communities of color, and has resulted in the situation today where if you're white, you're four times as likely to have a supermarket on your block than if you're black. You're more likely to have diabetes, heart disease, and other diet-related illnesses. Not because you don't know how to eat, but because there, you know, is a scarcity of affordable, culturally appropriate quality food that's accessible. And so we work to establish a community garden right on the corner plot near our home. So when our neighbors found out that we knew how to farm, they encouraged us to start the farm for the people. And the idea for Soulfire Farm was born. We purchased the land in 2006, and it took us 4 years to transform this marginal, degraded, and vacant land into human habitat and suitable farmland. And we opened the farm in 2011 with a small food distribution program that went right to our neighbors in the South End. A couple thousand folks roll through here every year to attend our farm training programs.
2: The rest of you are just going to contemplate and pray for the strawberries. Happy homemaking.
0: There are 8 of us working here on the farm. We have an amazing team. We have a number of day-long programs and week-long camps for youth who are interested in farming, and a whole lot of community days and workshops on particular skills. It's really whatever our community is asking us for, we do our best to provide. Our most popular is the week-long BIPOC Fire, stands for Black Indigenous People of Color Farming in Relationship with Earth. We have folks coming from 37 states and 3 countries this year, Spanish and English speakers, young and old. And we spend a week together doing hands-on-the-land training. We have a number of courses on business management, marketing, as well as crop planning. If you count everyone who's gone through any program, we have over 10,000 alumni. We provide ongoing and forever mentorship. We hook folks up with jobs, land, fellowships, and other opportunities. You know, land is the place where the lynchings, the beatings, the enslavement, the sharecropping took place. And so there's no way to escape the trauma associated with that. And so a big part of what I and we are trying to do at Soulfire is to reach back across the narrative of the hundreds of years of land-based oppression to Cleopatra's, you know, compost piles and the raised beds of the Ovambo people in Namibia, to reach back to the work of Dr. George Washington Carver's creating regenerative agriculture and Dr. Booker T. Whatley with Farm to Table. So to really reclaim the dignity of it is super important. If we can't feed ourselves, we can't truly be free. All right, so everyone who's part of the tour, just come a little closer. We're gonna get started. We're gonna travel around the farm together, get a chance to visit some of the sacred sites, hear the stories, and you can ask your questions as well as we go. So follow me this way. Community Farm Day is our monthly public event where volunteers come from all around the region to share in the labor of the land, to have a potluck lunch, and then to participate in a tour and Q&A session. It's the one time that the farm's open to the public.
2: Now, what's very important with strawberries is that their meristem or growth point is right here. So what do you think happens if you bury that?
3: Drowning.
2: It will not grow.
0: We have a bunch of different teams working on different tasks, including transplanting the fall strawberries, cleaning and curing the garlic and onions, harvesting potatoes, removing some of the materials and supplies that we're done with for the season. And Jonah will be working with some volunteers, many of whom have traveled 3 or 4 hours just to get here today. We have a lot of teens that come through the farm, and not all of them are going to be farmers, but they see folks who look like them following their dreams and being their own bosses and running their own institutions. What matters to me is that they can see a wider vision of what's possible for their own lives.
4: This is what we're trying to get to, so it's great to see it in person.
5: Yeah, it's a goal.
4: It makes my heart flutter. Like, honestly, I'm so inspired.
2: When I say five, you say minutes. Until lunch, which means you should please help all the teams clean up and put everything away.
0: We do doorstep delivery of vegetables, eggs, pastured meat, and herbs, and folks can actually pay for that using their EBT benefits. The vast majority of people say that having those vegetables has made a huge difference in their health, whether that's a reduction in, you know, blood pressure or cholesterol or overall sense of well-being. And especially for our lower income members, many of them say if it wasn't for those vegetables, they'd literally be eating ramen and boiled pasta and canned foods because they simply don't have anywhere to get, you know, fresh food like we offer. There's nothing that makes me happier than seeing our alumni farm. So, for example, Dallas Robinson in North Carolina just recently opened the Harriet Tubman Farm. Folks like Keisha Cameron outside of Atlanta, Georgia at High Hog Farm. Fundamentally, I want to create a different kind of educational environment for young people that I never got to experience, where, you know, you can go ahead and be proud to be a soil nerd, and you also will have your culture uplifted, your heritage uplifted, and be affirmed for who you are and encouraged to pursue your wildest dreams.
6: I see Leah and I like stand there and I listen to her and I'm just in complete awe. Like I feel a physical reaction in my body and I just want to like be quiet and listen.
0: I've had mixed feelings in the past around doing public speaking. It always seemed like the real work was here on the farm and then I'd go out and just talk about the real work. And something shifted for me when I witnessed how many people who heard our talks then went on to join Never Got to Experience, where, you know, you can go ahead and be proud to be a soil nerd, and you also will have your culture uplifted, your heritage uplifted, and be affirmed for who you are and encouraged to pursue your wildest dreams.
6: I see Leah and I like stand there and I listen to her and I'm just in complete awe. Like I feel a physical reaction in my body and I just want to like be quiet and listen.
0: I've had mixed feelings in the past around doing public speaking. It always seemed like the real work was here on the farm and then I'd go out and just talk about the real work. And something shifted for me when I witnessed how many people who heard our talks then went on to join a program to learn how to farm, or did something like give away their land to a black farmer.
7: It's really an honor and pleasure to be here with all of you.
5: I feel excited. I feel deeply pleased to talk about two of my favorite things, which are the earth and the ancestors and what they want us to be up to.
1: Skullcaps, you're gonna grow so strong. So we wrote this song.
6: Like I feel a physical reaction in my body and I just want to like be quiet and listen.
0: I've had mixed feelings in the past around doing public speaking. It always seemed like the real work was here on the farm and then I'd go out and just talk about the real work. And something shifted for me when I witnessed how many people who heard our talks then went on to join a program to learn how to farm or did something like give away their land to a black farmer.
5: It's really an honor and pleasure to be here with all of you. I feel excited. I feel deeply pleased to talk about two of my favorite things, which are the earth and the ancestors and what they want us to be up to.
1: Skullcaps, you're gonna grow so strong. So we wrote this song. Gonna help.
5: Our waiting list for our training programs is years long. Mm-hmm. Our people are yearning, right? Some of us confuse the scene of the crime, which was the land, with the crime. But the fact is the land has always had our back. In fact, we survived because of that connection with the land.
0: My hope is that we spread our love, our knowledge, our resources out through the network of black and brown farmers so that, you know, 10, 20 years from now, people will be like, wait, what's Soulfire again? Because there's literally right around the corner a black and brown led teaching farm so that it becomes so commonplace that we have to remind our children about a time when all the land was white owned and a time when all the

0: Hey, good morning, guys. I'm here at Vermilion. It's a restaurant in downtown Chicago. They specialize in Latin and Indian food. I'm going to tell you about all these mouth-watering dishes in just a minute. But first, I want to introduce you to a group of four women restaurateurs who formed a sisterhood, and they're helping hundreds of women across the country keeping their women-owned restaurants open. Plus, we're going to talk about a way that you can help some of these restaurants in your own cities as well. In one word, what does it take to be a woman restaurateur?
1: Guts. I think a sense of humor.
2: Resilience.
3: Flexibility.
4: For these four women, the COVID crisis crippled their livelihoods. They struggled to keep their dining rooms open as restaurants shut down in cities across the country.
1: 7 of the 10 restaurants on my block are closed.
4: Rohini Day, mother of two and owner of Vermilion Restaurant in Chicago, thought COVID might shatter 18 years of work she put into her restaurant.
1: 4 months was a complete abyss of trying to figure out, do I even want to be in this industry, given the safety issues, given the trauma to our staff, all laid off, trying our best to support them.
4: But she took action, creating Let's Talk.
0: What is Let's Talk?
1: Let's Talk is an action-led movement of women business owners who own restaurants, and our goal is to help each other survive this crisis and to grow in the long term.
4: What started as a small group of women restaurant owners in the Windy City now includes more than 350 female restaurant owners nationwide.
1: I'm just blown away at what we've done in this small little time.
4: I spoke with Rohini and Let's Talk members in Boston, Atlanta, and Oakland.
0: How many of you at any point thought you might lose your restaurants? Everybody?
1: It's just, I never thought this could happen, where we would be in this type of position.
3: And to be honest, I still am not out of the woods. I just keep moving forward and hoping for the best.
4: During the pandemic, an estimated 110,000 restaurants closed for good. That's 17% of the nation's eateries. And according to the National Restaurant Association, some 2.4 million restaurant employees are still out of work.
5: I had no idea if it was going to reopen again.
4: Mae German and her husband Nelson had opened a new restaurant in Oakland just days before the pandemic hit.
5: Hitting our 1 year anniversary, but our dining room has only been open for 14 days. We were really thrilled to join Let's Talk.
4: For these women, Let's Talk serves as a resource and a sisterhood to share ideas for how to keep going.
1: That learning from each other is such a core part of Let's Talk. So every call that we have, we walk away with 10 to 15 different ideas.
5: We also tried everything under the sun. You know, we sold meal kits, we did virtual cooking demos and cocktail classes.
0: How important is it to have other people that you can lean on?
3: The restaurant industry for years has been male dominated. So to be a woman in this industry, you're already coming in knowing that you're going to be fighting an uphill battle. The camaraderie that we have together has only helped to, I think, position us and make us stronger.
4: For women like Deborah and Jen, this organization has been a lifeline.
1: It was a new village for me, and a village surrounded around women restaurateurs, which I have never had.
3: We have crossed color lines. Diversity is everywhere. Cultures from all over the world are in existence. Going to make sure each other gets out of this okay.
0: Hey guys, you can help women-owned restaurants all across the country by purchasing a meal through Let's Talk. You'll have it on International Women's Day, which is coming up Monday, March 8th. And you can find out all those details on today.com. I want to bring in Rohini Day. She's here. This is the founder of Let's Talk and also the owner of this restaurant. Rohini, phones are starting to ring already. I love it. Tell us about all this food. Where does it come from and how do people get a taste of it?
6: Vicky, so lovely to be here. This is just an example of what we're doing in Chicago for our International Women's Day dinner. Anything from my Indian Latin to Mexican to Vietnamese to Ethiopian, the gamut. Now, can you imagine a surprise multi-restaurant tasting menu led by your leading women restaurateurs, not just in Chicago, but in 9 different cities? I mean, what could be a better celebration? In pairing with a conversation with us on power and positive collaboration.
0: Rohini, when do people have to order by? And give us an idea of what's the menu starting price.
6: Yeah, so the price ranges by city. And it starts at $55 for a course of four, a surprise dinner, to anywhere to a course of 10 for $150. And so this is going to be an extravagant way to support your women restaurateurs and feast.
0: I love it. And they'll get the meal on Monday. So, Rohini, before I let you go, there is one more thing. If you don't mind, could you take the lid off of this little silver dish here? And then could you just read what's on the card for me, please?
6: Absolutely. I did want to remind your viewers to please order by tomorrow.
0: Oh, okay. Tomorrow, get those orders in.
6: Now, this is something that's been served by today to us.
0: Yes.
6: So I have no idea. And so I'm just going to read it.
0: Yes, please.
6: Uber Eats was so inspired by your work that it decided to make an initial $10,000 contribution to the National Restaurant Association's Educational Foundation to support Let's Talk and women-owned restaurants like yours. Unbelievable. Thank you so much. That's the kind of tangible contribution we need. We urge all your viewers to back us, find us, support us. Thank you so much for showcasing us.
0: And welcome. It has been a pleasure, and I know how hard the restaurant industry has been hit. And as we talked about, you know, half of people know a restaurant that they love has shut down during this pandemic. So order takeout, order catering.

0: 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Elena, good morning.
1: Good morning, my sous chef. How are you today?
0: I am well, thank you.
1: Good.
0: Putting me right in my place.
1: Absolutely.
0: I love it.
1: Are you ready to get to chopping?
0: I like a woman who's ready to go. Let's do it.
1: Okay.
0: Let me know how to do. How did you pick this as an easy meal?
1: Okay, so zucchini is in season right now. Yep. Therefore, it's going to taste so much more delicious than it otherwise would. And it's going to be more affordable because we have a lot of zucchini available. So I figured let's take zucchini and let's turn it into a luscious, creamy sauce that doesn't have any added
0: ingredients. Now, I said to you jokingly backstage, I said, why do you cut the zucchini in this particular size? Why are they so small? And you actually had a great answer for that. There's a reason for it.
1: Yes, there is a reason for it. So the reason why is because the smaller you cut the zucchini, the faster it's going to cook. And listen, we're trying to get food on the table as quickly as we can. We're busy people, so we want to make sure that we cut it into smaller pieces. These are about a quarter of an inch thick. We're going to add those diced pieces to a sheet tray, half of them, and then we're going to take the other half and put them into a bowl. So these just get a nice drizzle of olive oil, and we're going to hit them with a little bit of salt to awaken that flavor.
0: Yep.
1: The higher you go when you season, the more surface area.
0: Oh, that's a thing.
1: Coverage you All get. Right. Highly recommend.
0: Make it rain.
1: And then the next thing we're going to do is we're going to take some garlic cloves and we're quartering them. So here's the thing. You could smash them if you want, but I know a lot of people get intimidated by that action. So I figured let's just quarter them. Put them right into our bowl, and then we're going to add it with some sauteed onions. And this is going to go at about a medium-high heat until that zucchini is nice and softened. You're going to want to give it a cover so you get that caramelization.
0: How long is that roughly? Like 10 minutes?
1: Yeah, about 10 minutes. Yep. You get the caramelization from the bottom, but at the same time, it's softening the zucchini, and we are left.
0: I like where this is headed.
1: This
0: I can do everything you've done so far. It's not out of my reach.
1: Good. Okay, and another thing that maybe also isn't out of your reach for me personally as well, white wine. My friend. So to add even more depth of flavor and to pick up any of those brown bits that we get on the bottom, also known as the fond, we are going to continue cooking that. It's going to infuse with flavor, and we want to cook it at that medium-high heat until it reduces down. It's delicious
0: and luxurious. Is this the sauce? Are you making the sauce?
1: This is the sauce that we're making. While those are roasting
0: How's the
1: in the
0: sauce
1: oven.
0: Taste?
2: This is amazing.
3: It tastes like creamy.
2: It does.
1: Doesn't it?
0: No cream at all.
1: So creamy and silky. So the reason why
0: after you cook it, you blend it?
1: After you cook it, you blend it. And Al, you make a great point. The reason why we're getting that nice brightness is because once we have transferred that reduced situation that we got over here to a blender, we're adding in the zest of a lemon. That gives us our brightness. And then we are also adding in some fresh basil.
0: You know what I like that's not in here? I'm glad it's not as eggplant, because I like zucchini, but I don't like
1: eggplant. Oh, well, there you go. Good. I'm happy we didn't use eggplant.
3: Try it. Then. It's so good.
1: And then a little bit of our pasta water, and that gives us even more creaminess and even more of a starchy component.
0: That's probably where it's coming from, pasta water.
1: How's it going over there?
0: Oh, good. We only had about 2 minutes left, so I'm going to take my shot here.
1: We're going to take our pasta. You can use any noodle that you want. This is, as the Today Show team made sure I pronounced properly, Pockery. We have our Italian, so we want to make sure we're doing it properly. Shout out to Anthony and Katie. And we are adding that directly into this gorgeous blended sauce.
0: By the way, can I just say, for school nights, if we were making this in the daily household, we might do this sans sauce and just do it with a little butter and cheese for the kids.
1: Delicious.
0: And then hype it up for the adults.
4: Could you use a different pasta?
1: You could use any pasta you want. You could use rigatoni. You could use penne. I like
4: fusilli.
1: Something that has a tube. Yes, fusilli. That would catch the sauce beautifully. Great suggestion.
0: Wow, that's
1: We're going to finish it up with a little bit of that fresh lemon juice from the lemon that we have reserved here. And you can add a little pasta water as you go to get it to a nice, luxurious consistency. And last but certainly not least, we are going to top
0: Giant pads of butter.
1: We are adding some pistachios. Oh, we've got some fresh basil, that roasted zucchini. So we get those crispy bits. We get
3: really
1: zucchini two ways.
0: Dinner like this.
1: We're starting off with some gorgeous thick cut bacon.
0: Boom.
1: Anytime there's bacon in a recipe, I'm a happy gal. So we are just going to slice this bacon on up. We're actually making a sweet corn mac and cheese for for everyone that's wondering. And what I like to do whenever I'm cutting like pancetta or bacon or whatever, I'll put it in the fridge or the freezer before slicing it, so it just makes it easier to cook.
2: I actually started using scissors.
3: Really?
1: That is also a great tip.
2: Because I sometimes can't get the knife through because it's so fatty.
1: Right? Exactly. But. Scissors, they'll get the job done. Also great for cutting up herbs for garnish, too.
2: Good point.
1: Okay, so we're going to render this. We want to make sure that this is cooking at like a medium-low heat. We don't want it to be too high because it could cause the bacon to burn and stay a little chewy. We want it to be really crisp and delicious. Right. So this, what's in season right now? We got a lot of corn.
4: Yes.
1: And it is so delicious. It's so sweet. And it actually has a lot of great starch in it. So we, and that's going to allow us to get a really creamy sauce without creating a bechamel base, which is traditional of a mac and cheese. Right. So we are putting it with the bottom down right into the bowl and slicing it off of the cob.
2: Okay.
1: And you can keep that cob for later, which I will show you what we're going to do with the cob as well.
4: Some people make a stock out of it.
1: Yeah. Exactly. You can make a stock out of the cobs. Al, you always know what's up in the kitchen. I respect that.
4: I don't know much else.
1: Okay. So we have cut off that corn. Mm-hmm. And then what we're going to do is we are going to take that residual bacon fat that we have. That adds that
4: liquid
1: flavor.
4: Gold, baby.
1: Exact. You know it. And we're going to take some shallots that we just grated on a box grater. We're going to mix those up.
4: If you didn't have shallots, could you use onion?
1: Yeah, absolutely. You could use onion. You could use leek. You could add a little extra garlic if you want. Mm-hmm. And then a little chili flake for some heat. This you can keep out if you want as well. You know, if you're sensitive to heat, don't worry about it. And then, of course, once that's sauteed down, we add that corn in and saute it up. Hit it with a little bit of salt and pepper. Mm-hmm. Your kitchen at this point is going to be smelling amazing.
4: It smells great in here
1: and
4: already.
1: And then we will take that mixture
4: all
1: and
4: that.
1: Transfer it into a blender. So this blender, it just has the mixture along with our pasta water, which is another liquid gold. I call this unicorn juice because it has this magical thing where it creates a really nice starchy component, which will coat that pasta and give us a luxurious thick sauce.
4: And I notice you have some Parmesan. Is that
1: yes. Oh, you know it. Okay. So you can use pecorino or parm. Pecorino will give you a little bit of a saltier experience. Mm-hmm. But if you can only find parm, that works too. And we are now making our sauce. So at a low heat or even off the heat, depending on how hot your pan already is, you're going to transfer back and forth between our cheese, a little bit of pasta water, and then we're going to add in my good pal, cheddar.
4: It's always better with cheddar.
1: It's always better with cheddar. You know it. So we're adding a little bit at a time and continuing to mix because we want the sauce to emulsify and get creamy.
4: Right.
1: If you dump it all in at once, it could break. So, just
4: meantime,
1: be careful with that.
4: You've been boiling your pasta.
1: Yes. In the meantime, we've been boiling our pasta. We have taken a little bit of that pasta water to add to our sauce as we're cooking it up.
4: Right.
1: And I even took some of those corn cobs that we had and popped them into the water. And what that's going to do is it's going to further infuse that corn flavor into the pasta itself.
4: Okay. And then you're going to take the sauce and the pasta together?
1: Exactly. So once that cheesy sauce has melted and emulsified, we're going to add that pasta directly into it, give it a nice toss, add any more pasta water that we need, and we're garnishing with more cheese, that crispy bacon, and some fresh chives.
4: Oh,
2: it's so good.
4: This is
1: it's time to eat.
2: You know what I love about this? Because it's salty, but you have a sweetness without sugar or anything. You know?
4: Fantastic.
1: Oh, I'm
2: and the
1: so
2: corn
1: happy
2: made it creamier, like without all the...

0: And it's an exciting day because we are launching a full Today Table cooking show with some of our favorite chefs all over on Today All Day. And we have one of them with us. Chef Elena Besser is with us.
1: Good morning.
2: Good morning, my friend.
0: Congrats.
2: Thanks. Yeah. I'm seriously so pumped about this series. I think everyone is going to love it. Such fun recipes. Mm-hmm. And it premieres
0: today. Yes. Easy recipes.
3: I love that.
4: Well, it smells so fresh in here. I mean, there's just so many herbs that go into this recipe of yours.
2: Yes, there are. Herb quiz, quick quiz, Al, can you name all these herbs?
3: Dill, chive, mint, basil, parsley.
2: Yes, you got them all. Okay. You got them
4: all. Sometimes I have to taste parsley to make sure it's not so
2: long. I love it. This is such a fun way to use all of those beautiful herbs that are in season, coming in season right now. I know our gardens are starting to bloom. And what we're going to do is we're going to create a really easy herb pesto that has a lot of spinach in it as the foundation.
0: So, and we should mention, people can shop along right now. If you just scan that QR code, you can get the menu. I don't know the verbiage for it. I don't have the verbiage, but
4: you can get all the ingredients. It takes you right to Walmart and get some ingredients. They can ship them right to your house.
2: So this is a really easy herbaceous sauce, and it's going to have some lemon zest and lemon juice in it. So what we're going to do is we're just going to take a lemon. This is a rasp grater, also known as a microplane, and you just zest that beautiful zest into it. At the restaurant that I cooked at, we would get in trouble if we sliced a lemon before zesting it because there's so much flavor in the zest of the lemon itself. So you want to stop at the
3: pre-zest?
2: Yeah, you can pre-zest, but just make sure. Yeah, make sure you put it in your refrigerator in like an airtight baggie, or you cover it up.
0: Okay.
2: Then what you're also going to do once you've zested them, you'll slice them in half, take a citrus press, pop that in. Contrary to popular belief, you actually want to put it cut side down to get the most juice out of it. This has one garlic clove in it too, so we will typically take all of these lemons, pop it in
0: there.
2: It smells
0: so good.
2: But for time, I want to make sure we get to all of the different steps. Then you're going to take a ton of fresh spinach, several handfuls. You want to have a really nice high-speed blender or a food processor. Take all of those herbs that we have over there. You can use any variety that you want. And the main thing here is you just want to go with soft herbs that are going to easily break down. You're also going to add in some olive oil, extra virgin olive oil for extra flavor, and we're gonna pop that in, blend it on up, and then you are left with this beautiful bright green sauce, which is right over here.
3: So could this you use everyone can see arugula instead of the spinach to pepper it up.
2: I love that suggestion. You absolutely could use arugula. You could use any green. I love the nuttiness, the peppery taste.
4: This
2: of
4: is
2: the
4: such
2: arugula.
4: A good idea to get rid of those extra herbs in your garden, because I did that last year. I had all these herbs, and I just had nothing to do with them.
2: It's the best, and
3: or
2: it's
3: ones
2: so
3: that are
2: easy.
3: Kind of on their last leg. Kind of throw in there.
2: Absolutely. Freshen them up. So we have rigatoni right here. This is my favorite pasta shape. It catches all that saucy goodness. You're just going to take all that rigatoni, transfer it right into this big bowl of sauce. And what's fun is you can just serve it directly in this bowl. So it's all going to come together right in this
4: bowl. And the extra pasta goodness. Water.
2: Yes. The pasta water is key. We really want pasta water here. I call it unicorn sauce. I know that's ridiculous. But the reason why is because it's magical, my friends. This has all of that starchy goodness that's going to really allow the sauce to stick to the pasta itself rather than running right off. So we are just going to continue tossing this up. And a fun little thing that I like to do, other than adding a lot of cheese, because I'm from the Midwest and I can't help myself.
4: Wait,
2: I need as
4: from?
2: Much cheese. Chicago.
4: Oh, that's right. We talked
2: about
4: that.
2: And raised, and we're both Wildcats. But you know,
3: are you throwing dates in there?
2: Okay, this is a crazy twist. I actually, half of my family lives in Israel. So I love eating dates.
4: Oh, my God.
2: Love them. Love to integrate them into anything. And a little bite of sweetness. These taste like concentrated maple syrup, if you will.
3: Yes.
2: So I like to add them to the top of whatever, of this pasta specifically, but also whatever I'm cooking.
4: Girl.
2: You like it? And then some toasted pine nuts, because a little extra nuttiness, we're happy to have it. And some extra fresh herbs. And
4: what?
2: I'm so happy everyone likes it. What's great about this, too, is that if you have leftovers the next day, it is delicious cold. It tastes
4: like Can I sing your praises? So you should go to today.com, watch her show, get this food, because sometimes when chefs are here and they cook, there's a little buzz in the studio about how good it was. With you this morning, everybody was buzzing about how good this pasta is. And this is another one. And you know what I love about this? Sometimes I find with pesto, it gets monotonous, and I'm eating the pesto, and I'm like, ugh. This is like, you get a lemony bite, and then you get a nice crunchy salt, but then the sweetness cleanses your palate for another salty pesto bite.
3: Yes.
4: So we say
2: that was not planned. Such great descriptions. I love all of you. It's such a pleasure.
4: Thank you.
3: By the way, if you like
2: so
3: dates, Rancho Metaluca.
2: Okay.
3: Makes a, it's a date farm out in...

0: TV host Elena Besser. She has not one, but two desserts that we can make ahead of time. So all you have to do is scan that QR code right at the bottom of the screen. You can cook along with us. With one click, select get ingredients, and then you can schedule that pickup or that delivery. Elena, good morning.
1: Good morning. Good morning. Always great to be with you.
0: Pumpkin mini cheesecakes.
1: You know it. Yum. It's always fun when you have an individual dessert portion, and mini versions of desserts just bring me so much joy. So we are changing up the traditional graham cracker crust, and we are using ginger snaps to add that autumnal flair. So we have some brown sugar. We've got our ginger snap cookies, and we are going to pulse this on up in a food processor.
0: Ooh, can I pulse? I love to
1: pulse.
0: Yes,
1: please do.
2: What do you got over there? What is that, butter?
1: Yes, and we've got some melted butter. Feel free to get after that. Once it is all night, keep on going. Yeah. Ooh. And once it is fully the consistency of sand, you're going to stream in.
2: Greg's really having a good time.
1: You're doing great. You're going to stream in that melted... No, you're doing...
2: Keep going, Greg. Keep going.
1: Stream in that melted butter. And it's going to end up looking like wet sand. Then you portion it into the little ramekin. And you take a glass and press it down to create this little crust. Chanel, if you
3: want to
1: try it.
3: Honestly, I could just eat this by itself.
2: I thought that was brown sugar.
1: It's a little brown sugar plus ginger snap.
0: Oh, that's good.
1: Right. This is
3: delicious, by itself. Right? So you do that.
1: And so you do that. You pop that into the oven for about 10 minutes to set. And then we're going to start on our filling. So we have cream cheese. We have brown sugar. We've got white sugar in here. And we are going... Yeah, I keep doing
2: that. I know. It's KitchenAid, Elena. It's a KitchenAid.
1: I love KitchenAid. They're the best. And we're going to whip this on up. Then we're adding in all of our other flavorings. So we've got the cinnamon.
2: Eggs going.
0: That's a warm flavor.
1: We got our eggs.
0: That's a warm flavor.
1: We have one hand.
2: Wow. One more. Let's go.
1: Look at this executive chef right
2: here. There we go.
1: Oh, man.
2: My kitchen at home.
1: Look at that. Skills. I love it. And then we're adding a little bit of kosher salt. We're adding in some vanilla extract. And this wouldn't be a pumpkin cheesecake unless we had our pumpkin puree. So you can also swap out sweet potato if you want. You pop that in here. You end up having this delicious mixture.
2: Yum. Wait, where do you get that? Is that in a can?
1: Yeah, you can get it in a can. Okay. Let's save the time. You know?
3: I know.
1: And then we are pouring it into all of our ramekins. It's a nice, thick, delicious batter. Same. Who doesn't love a good ramekin? Pop that in, and then we are going to bake it in the oven, and this is the fun, really chefy moment here, and this is what's going to give us that luxurious, creamy texture. We are going to add in water to the bottom. This creates a water bath, so what happens is, instead of that cheesecake cooking too quickly, it's going to slowly poach it, so you get that really delicious, creamy texture.
2: I gotta get your food.
1: But wait, there's more.
2: We're going to start eating.
1: Please start eating it. We have some brown sugar and butter. We've got pumpkin seeds. We have pecans or pecans, however you say it. And a little bit of salt. Mix it up. We're making a brittle.
2: Oh, my.
1: We have this
2: brittle. Ridiculous.
1: And we're topping it with... some whipped cream that is sweetened with maple syrup.
0: I wasn't expecting this.
1: The fall flavor.
2: It's
1: Isn't
2: so
1: this
2: soft.
1: Fun?
2: Yeah,
3: here's
2: it's a pump.
3: Each
2: like a
3: layer is yummy on its own. Like, even that right there is yummy.
1: Oh,
3: like,
1: I'm so... And it's fun to just snack on the brittle because it comes in these nice
2: Wait, we didn't talk about the crumble.
1: Oh, we have to talk about the crumble.
3: Okay.
1: Okay, so crumble is such an easy dessert that you can make really far in advance. You can make all of these in advance, by the way. Mm. This you can store in the fridge for up to a week, unmold, and serve it. And then with the crumble, you could make this and freeze it. Wrap it on up. This is cranberry and apple crumble. You bake it in the oven, let it cool completely, wrap it up, put it in your freezer, and then right before you're serving, pop it into the oven at 350 degrees. You're going to put tin foil over it, pour some melted butter over it reheat it, and then serve it a la mode because always ice cream.
2: Is there some lemon something in here? What's
1: there's
2: going
1: some
2: on?
1: Lemon. There's a little orange. If orange isn't your thing, you can just omit the orange.
3: This is great.
1: I'm happy you guys like it. Crumble's so easy. It's so delicious. It's a crowd pleaser. And what I love about it, not very many dishes. You make it in the skillet. You pop it on the table. It looks stunning. And your whole family is going to love it.
2: Cheers to you.
3: Cheers to you. I know they're both really yummy.
0: What are you doing for Thanksgiving?
1: I am going to be in Florida with my family. It'll be fun. It's the first year I'm not cooking in a while.
0: I was going to say
3: you deserve to.
0: I was just about to invite you to my

0: So what are we making this morning?
1: We are making a spiced apple loaf cake. We are celebrating the bounty of the season with these gorgeous apples. You can use Honeycrisp, you could use Granny Smith, whatever your favorite apple is. And we're going to start by peeling it up and giving it a nice grate on a box grater.
0: Okay.
1: I figured it would be easier to grate it instead of taking all that time to chop. We're doing a lot of chopping
0: already.
1: That's
0: a nice pro tip.
1: So let's make it easy.
2: Watch your fingers.
1: Yeah, be
0: Thank
1: careful.
0: You. Wouldn't that be terrible?
1: Please.
0: What happened to Craig Nolan?
1: Safety only. And then the next thing we're going to do is we're taking a bowl of sugar and some oil, adding 2 room temperature eggs, a little bit of Greek yogurt for some.
2: Oh, that's where you get that little tang.
1: You could also use sour cream if you prefer, and then a nice healthy amount of vanilla extract. In baked goods, vanilla extract kind of acts like the salt. It brings out all of the flavors in the baked good. So if you want to keep mixing
0: ma'am.
1: That up.
0: And I noticed we keep the wet and dry separate here.
1: Absolutely. We want to keep the wet and dry separate. It's really important to just make sure we're mixing the wet together before the dry so that we have a nice, even baked good that is really fluffy and delicious.
0: Ladies,
1: awesome
0: Sobo, how are you?
3: Yeah, I love it.
4: Delightful.
3: Yummy. Really good.
1: Okay. Delightful. Good. And then we're going to add in some warming spices. We have cinnamon, ginger, nutmeg, our flour, all of our rising agents.
0: Warming
1: in here.
0: Spices. I've never heard them referred
1: nice
0: to as that.
1: Nice and cozy. And then what we're going to do is we're going to take those apples, we're going to add them to the wet ingredients, and then we're going to mix that all in with the dry ingredients, and it goes into our greased loaf pan. And if you want, you could actually add a little olive oil in there. The fruitiness from the olive oil is really going to add a lovely
0: extra. So this goes into this.
1: Goes into our pan. We bake it until it toothpick inserted in the center comes out nice and clean.
0: Mm-hmm. And now we're making the frosting.
1: It's
3: the frosting is yummy.
0: That's
3: real good.
1: So what we're going to do is we're going to cream together butter and cream cheese and we all the butter. Yeah. That's what this holiday is all about. Yeah. There's even more butter in a second, so get ready. So we're going to cream all this together, and then we slowly. It's not turning. Oh, yes, it is. It's going to turn.
0: Oh, there we go.
1: I was looking at the wrong side, and we're just going to cream that together until it's nice and whipped. We are adding in cinnamon.
0: One of the warm spices.
1: Yes,
0: a warm spice.
4: Feeling warm.
1: You're learning. I love it. Some vanilla extract as well.
0: A warm extract. That's a warm extract.
1: A pinch of salt to additionally awaken all of the flavor. And then we're slowly but surely, do you want to add it in?
0: Sure.
1: Adding in that powdered sugar. And this is going to make sure it adds a subtle amount of sweetness, but we don't want too much.
2: Yeah.
1: I don't like when a frosting is too overpowering and cloyingly sweet. So we're adding a little bit in. And then a

0: gorgeous everything bagel spice at the store. Okay. You can add that on in.
1: To what?
0: I like adding a lot into the cream cheese. That's an important component. This is softened cream cheese right here. We also have some sour cream. So what I like to do is just add that on in. Right?
2: I love sour cream.
3: I love French onion dip. Do you love from the packet?
1: Oh,
3: the onion dip packet?
0: Yes.
3: You just dump it in.
2: I can rub it on my gums sometimes with the packet. It's so nice. Weird.
1: I'm a strange person.
0: I have that growing up. It's the way
3: okay.
0: Okay, so we added lemon juice and zest, and we're just going to continue to mix this on up. And do you want to help me out? Let's pour in some capers. Let's add some.
2: How many, though? Capers are strong. No, you're kidding.
0: I'm serious. I am fully serious here. Big caper fan. And you just mix it all
2: up.
0: Some spring onions.
2: Let's do it.
0: Absolutely. Great. This adds a nice little crunch. It's like all the things that you love in a bagel in dip form,
2: oh my
0: which
2: gosh.
0: Is the best.
2: I could eat this with a spoon, actually. I'm not joking.
0: Like would
2: yogurt.
0: You like to?
2: I actually
0: want
2: try
0: to try
2: okay,
0: it. Here, let's
2: yes.
0: here, try it with the spatula.
2: Okay. Thank you very much.
0: Just right there. We have the pretty ones right here, but you add a little extra scallion on top, right?
3: Can I tell you something? This is so yummy. And you can use tomatoes or cucumbers, whatever you want.
0: Any crudité you want, feel free to leave it out. And you don't just have to have a bagel for breakfast. You can have it whenever you want.
3: I love
2: that.
3: Flavor is yummy.
2: That seasoning, I can put in anything, the everything bagel.

0: Ah, pizza. The golden crust, the tangy sauce, and that ooey gooey cheese. It's no surprise that this divine creation is one of America's most popular foods. But in the countless pizzerias I've been to, it's still pretty rare to see a woman tossing dough or tending a giant oven. I'm Elena Besser. I'm a professional chef, recipe developer, and content creator, so I'm constantly curious about who is making my meals. Now I'm heading out to meet the women breaking barriers in the pizza world today and creating more space for everyone at the table. Mankind has been eating flatbreads for centuries, but the modern pizza was invented in Naples, Italy. It was popular among the working class who needed meals that were quick and cheap. When Queen Margherita of Savoy visited Naples in the late 1800s, Chef Rafael Esposito served her a pie inspired by Italy's national colors. The Queen's approval turned this humble street food into a royal favorite. So you could say it was a woman who really put pizza on the world map.
1: I think the love of pizza is something I always say, I think is my blood.
0: Giorgia Capruccio owns Manhattan's Don Antonio, known for its classic Neapolitan pies. While New York City has thousands of pizzerias, very few are actually owned by women.
2: What do your guests say when they walk into the restaurant and they see a woman standing at the pizza oven making their pizza?
1: So some of the people are really, I can see from the face, the surprise. And they bring the kids, they bring the daughter to see, to have, you know, pizza, and it's super fun.
0: Giorgia is one of only two women to ever win one of Italy's largest pizza competitions, a feat she accomplished at just 21 years old. Her victory surprised everyone, including Giorgia herself.
1: It was crazy. My father signed for me.
2: Wait, so he signed you up to compete in this competition and
1: yeah.
2: You had no idea?
1: No idea. Zero idea. 5 minutes before the competition started, he came to me and said, "Oh, by the way, I signed up for you."
0: Giorgia placed first in the classic pizza category, cementing her love for the craft and giving her shop a major boost.
1: I never imagined that I was, you know, I can win. I was super happy. That moment, it was unique because I remember feel free, feel super light.
0: Growing up on a dairy farm in Terracina, Italy, Giorgia's love for pizza started early.
2: Tell me some of your earliest food memories.
1: So my grandmother, for example, she was making pizza for me.
2: Okay.
1: Every Sunday with just tomato sauce and oregano. So really simple.
2: So that's true grandma style pizza from grandma herself.
0: Giorgia's grandma.

0: Grandmother may have introduced her to pizza, but it was her father, Roberto Capruccio, that made it a true family obsession. Roberto left his family and moved to Naples to study the art of pizza making. Giorgia was just 8 years old, so she rarely saw him growing up. By the early 2000s, Roberto's culinary chops brought him to the U.S. His restaurant, Queste, is touted as serving some of the best pizza in New York City.
1: Did you ever think that you would end up in food one day?
2: Never. Also, when I first arrived over here, like, I come in, like, New York for learn English, mm-hmm. and never imagined. So the only option for me to know my father or to understand what he was doing is stay with him. This is why I started to make pizza.
0: So Giorgia moved to the States to reconnect with her father. Giorgia was the only woman assembling pies in the kitchen, so she was motivated to prove she belonged.
2: And also, everybody, all the co-workers, was making fun of me because
1: Why?
2: Because I don't know how to make pizza. I don't cook at home.
1: So yeah, you're like, I'll show you.
0: She shadowed her father for 3 years, but Roberto wanted his daughter to train harder. He sent her to Naples to study with his former mentor. She was the only female apprentice in her class.
1: What were the responses from the other people that were learning alongside you, those men?
2: So, like, they don't feel that I can do, like, I can be successful, or I can be, reach a high level of, be a pizza maker. Because they say, oh, one day you have kids, so you stay home.
1: Did you ever respond to them, or did you just ignore them?
2: I ignore. My pizza is my business card.
0: Giorgia returned to the U.S. with a renewed determination to make pizza her profession. She opened Don Antonio with her father in 2012.
1: When did you have that spark where you realized, oh my goodness, this is what I'm going to do for my career?
2: When I opened Don Antonio. So, okay. And I was really in charge of everything in the kitchen. But in that moment, I say, I need to be the best.
1: There's this term going around right now called Nepo Baby, where it's the concept of nepotism. But you have really taken time to learn the craft and do the work to prove yourself. So do you feel like you've been able to move outside of your dad's shadow?
2: Not yet.
0: Giorgia says customers are still surprised that she's running the shop these days, not her famous father.
2: You never saw a lot, daughter follow, pizza maker, father pizza maker.
0: After working 13-hour days for nearly a decade, she's had to take a step back with her first child on the way.
1: Working in a kitchen, I can speak from experience, it is incredibly physically demanding. Yes. So how have you had to adapt as you've seen your body change?
2: So I changed completely. I need to change completely. So before I was really strong. I don't need to eat. I don't need to sleep a lot.
0: Today, 10% of people working in the food and hospitality industries have access to some type of parental leave. Giorgia is keenly aware she's in a unique position.
2: I'm really lucky because I can organize myself in my job. Mm-hmm. The other woman cannot.
1: Right. You're the boss, so you can call the shots, and that actually works to your advantage.
2: Yes.
0: At Don Antonio, I was ready to see this boss get to work. Italy, just like the U.S., is home to many different regional styles of pizza. Giorgia specializes in Neapolitan pizza, which is prized for its simplicity and high-quality ingredients. The dough, the tomatoes, the types of cheese, and the techniques are all strictly regulated by two associations based in Naples. Giorgia used to train chefs with the Associazione Pizzaioli Napoletani, so I was ready to learn from a true pizzaiolo.
1: What is the first step?
2: So we start with the tomato.
0: Neapolitan pizzas must be topped with tomatoes grown close to Naples.
2: So basically I crush like that.
1: Ooh, that must feel nice.
2: Yes.
0: The base of the dough uses water, fresh yeast, salt, and imported 00 flour, which refers to its super fine grind. This dough has been fermenting for a full day.
2: So you can see the bubbling.
1: Nice.
2: So Neapolitan pizza, the characteristic is the bubble crust.
0: The dough is cut and shaped into little balls, which rest for another 5 hours.
2: Now we need to start to make the pizza. This is semolina. See the...
1: Look at the bubbles. It's alive.
2: So now, what pizza maker, my boyfriend pizza maker, do is like just push the air.
1: Okay. Oh wow! And you can see all of that air is pushing out to create that crust.
2: Can I try it? Yeah. It feels so fluffy.
0: After the dough is stretched, it's time for the toppings. First up, the tomato sauce.
2: So one exactly spoon. Now we put basil, pecorino.
1: Okay, and that's a little saltier than traditional Parmesan.
0: The pizza is finished with a hefty handful of mozzarella and a generous drizzle of fruity extra virgin olive oil. Then it's ready for the oven.
2: And that's it.
1: I love it.
2: Ready to go.
1: To the oven.
0: The key to a stellar Neapolitan pizza is an incredibly hot wood-burning oven. This one, brought over from Italy, burns at a scorching 900 degrees, so it only takes 2 minutes for the pies to cook.
2: There we go.
1: Wow. Here's
2: your pizza.
1: This is stunning.
2: God.
1: Cheers.
2: Cheers.
1: Oh, my goodness. Wow.
2: This is the crust that you want on the bottom. Like, thin, but you have the crunchy also.
1: I cannot handle how much flavor is in such simplicity. I am in heaven.

0: At Don Antonio in New York City, I couldn't wait to try Giorgio's award-winning Montanara, a fried pizza.
1: Fried pizza is one of the oldest pizza. It was invented and created in Naples.
2: And no way.
1: Yes.
2: Wow, I had no idea.
1: So if you see the movie with the Sophia Loren, uh-huh. The Gold of Naples,
2: okay.
1: She was fried on the street.
2: Women are tied to fried pizza. Can you tell me a little bit more about that?
1: Yes, so the women in Naples tried to help and sustain the family. They were
2: right.
1: Really poor mm-hmm. family. Mm-hmm. So they started to fry and sell on the street the
2: okay.
1: pizza.
2: Okay, amazing. So it really all started with the women. Let's
1: yes.
2: not forget that.
1: Yes.
0: Giorgia fries the same traditional dough to a golden brown. Then she tops it with tomato sauce, pecorino, basil, and smoked buffalo mozzarella. To get that gooey melted cheese, she finishes the pie in the oven for less than a minute.
2: Wow, it looks so puffy. It almost looks like focaccia.
1: It's the most delicious and simple.
2: You get that crispy crust on the outside, but you're still getting such a doughy, light, fluffy center.
1: You need to try at least one time in your life.
2: Absolutely. Are you kidding? I had no idea that this exists.
0: Despite her success, Giorgia knows there's still a long way to go when it comes to representation in the pizza world. In 2019, she helped co-found Women in Pizza, an organization that helps support and connect chefs, restaurant owners, and food entrepreneurs. Two of Giorgia's closest friends from the group stopped by Don Antonio.
1: The friendship that we create is more really tight, much deep friendship that you can create in the pizza world.
0: Alexandra Mortati was inspired to start the group after talking to many women in the restaurant world with shared experiences.
2: Alexandra, you've talked about how women are often hidden in pizza shops. Can you tell me a little bit more about that?
3: Yeah, I think a lot of times women get slotted into roles that people think they're best fit for. Mm-hmm. Because you're a woman, maybe you seem more nurturing, they want to put you in management. Or maybe you're really good with people, they want to put you as the hostess or somewhere in the front. But what you might be interested in is making the pizza. And you have to fight a lot harder for them to give you that space to prove yourself.
0: Nicole Russell, a pizza maker who hosts the show Pizza Wars, agrees.
4: Women just have different challenges and different barriers to entry than the average guy. And it's like, you know, one thing about being in Women in Pizza is that a lot of times when we do the show demos, I'll be the only woman with all the guys. And they're just so dominant and like, you know, we're all so passionate about making
2: right.
4: pizza, you know? And we all can't wait to just make the pizza. But sometimes you just gotta, get out the way. You know what I mean? So I think it's important that, you know, you always hear about a grandma slice, but actually you see a grandma representation.
2: Yeah.
4: Like you hear the grandma slice, but where's the grandma?
2: Where's the grandma?
4: Right?
2: Yeah.
4: Right? Nona's at home, right? Well, bring Nona out.
2: Yes.
4: So that's what Women in Pizza is kind of about. All love for just showcasing more, you know, how much women are a force in this industry.
3: And I think now there's a lot more room where men are mentoring younger women and women are mentoring younger women and empowering them. And it wouldn't be possible without women like Giorgia and Nicole.
2: Cheers, ladies.
4: Cheers.
2: Cheers.
4: Pizza. Women in Pizza.
2: Yeah, to Women in Pizza.

0: Where I live in the Big Apple, there are plenty of incredible pizza restaurants with pretty much every type of slice you can imagine. But there's a surprising place down south where folks are really flipping out for something special.
1: I want to be throwing dough. I want to be covered in flour and pizza sauce. It's kind of like my serenity.
0: Welcome to Tulsa, Oklahoma, where the famed Route 66 runs right into the historic downtown. This city is known for its Art Deco buildings and world-class museums dedicated to music legends Woody Guthrie and Bob Dylan. But unlike many visitors, I'm not here to dive into memorabilia. I'm here to meet Tara Hatton, a rising star on the national pizza scene.
2: Oh my gosh, it's so good to finally meet you. I'm obsessed with the door, master of this domain, Tara Hatton. That's epic. I love it. Look at this beautiful restaurant.
3: So we're just kind of a late 80s, early 90s themed pizzeria.
2: That's what we love. As a 90s baby, I'm all here for it. And you're a 90s baby as well.
3: Barely.
0: At 26 years old, Tara already owns two locations of Zaza's Pizza and Wings, a brand she founded. The name is a nod to the infamous Joey Zaza from The Godfather Part 3. Here, Tara is putting her own spin on a classic pizza shop with some very non-traditional offerings.
3: So these are all of our slice pies. We'll usually keep like the basics and stuff that people come in to try, like of course pepperoni, cheese, sausage. And then we kind of have some of our weird stuff going on, of course.
2: Pickles!
3: Our pickle pie. And believe it or not, it's one of our best-selling pizzas.
2: No way.
0: Tara started working in pizza when she was 16, honing her skills at local pizzerias before meeting her mentor, Mike Bausch of Andolini's Pizza, a small pizza empire in Tulsa.
1: Mike and his brother were in and out of the restaurants all the time, and he came in and he saw me throwing dough, and every time he came in, that's what he saw me doing. So he was like, you're good at this, aren't you? I'm like,
0: Good was an understatement. Mike recognized that Tara had a natural talent for throwing dough, so he started teaching her some basic acrobatic tricks. Yup, this is a real sport. Professional pizza acrobats spin, toss, and twirl dough at competitions around the world. During 3 to 5 minute choreographed routines, they're judged on the number of tricks they perform and their difficulty. One of the most well-known pizza competitions is the Pizza Games at Las Vegas's Pizza Expo, where pros from around the globe gather each spring. This year, Tara is competing in her 5th Games. As usual, she'll be one of the only female competitors.
2: I didn't even learn what pizza throwing was.
1: I saw this guy that I worked with at like my first ever pizzeria kind of doing it. And they had told me about Pizza Expo. And at that time, it was just like a dream to go to Pizza Expo.
0: Tara has come a long way since a disappointing last place finish at her first Pizza Games. Reflecting on that time, she says her head and heart were elsewhere, grieving the loss of her mother, the woman who sparked her love for cooking as a child.
1: I just kind of fell into like making food and stuff at home with my mom. Her, my grandma's long line of like women who cook and making recipes, and that was kind of what we would leave like down to our kids, but
2: right.
1: It was just cookbooks.
0: When Tara returned to Vegas the following year, she had a new purpose.
1: I made the reason I was going there worth everything that I kind of put into it. When I placed first in the preliminaries, it was such like a powerful moment. It actually fell on the anniversary of when she had passed away. So I was like, oh my gosh, like this is because of you, like you helped me. Yeah. And it was kind of at that moment where I was like, everything is like paid off.
0: When Tara's not wowing crowds, she's busy making some of Tulsa's most unique pizzas. So we headed to her prep kitchen, where 500 pounds of dough gets made into over 1,000 pies every day.
3: So our dough, we're going to start with a local milled flour. And then we, of course, got our yeast, salt, and olive oil.
2: Great.
3: Best way to kind of start dough is by activating the yeast.
2: Okay.
3: So we usually activate it in some hot water, warm water, like 101 is usually ideal.
2: It's gonna smell really nice in here very soon.
3: Yes.
2: So give it a whisk.
3: Great. And then once we kind of wake the yeast up in here, we're gonna put it to sleep in some ice water.
2: Your turn. It's cold.
3: That's how you check your pain tolerance.
2: Yeah, exactly. You know? It's funny that the whole point of this is to put the yeast to sleep when I'm feeling more awake than ever with how cold this is on my fingers.
3: Now this is pretty bubbly, So we got a nice little foamy layer in there. And then we'll just throw this in with our flour. We already got some dough that's been mixing this morning.
0: The dough Tara uses for tricks doesn't have any yeast, so it stays dense like Play-Doh. Back at Zaza's, it was time to learn some tossing tricks.
4: Woo!
0: With a few new friends.
4: Good job, guys.
0: Each month, Tara holds a pizza making and throwing class for kids and parents at her shop. I'm a little older than her typical student, but I could not wait to join in on the fun.
3: We're gonna take it across our body.
2: Okay.
3: And then throw it up. And then throw it up in the air. Yeah, just like that. One, two, three. I just kind of spin it like on my finger, like my knuckles almost.
2: Okay. But you have to get it going first.
3: Yeah.
2: Right?
3: The best trick I show people that's pretty easy is throwing it behind your shoulder.
2: Okay.
3: If you put your arm out, you know, like your little teapot, short and stout, you know, and then you just look that way and throw it.
2: It's like doing a cartwheel. It's not. Around the shoulder. Just like effortless. She's effortless. She's a world champion.
0: With the competition in Vegas fast approaching, I joined Tara and her mentor Mike for a practice session.
5: Pleasure to meet you.
2: Mike, you're the whole reason why Tara got into this. So can you tell us a little bit about that?
5: Well, I'm a dork for pizza and her dorkage has just latched onto us. And it's exciting. It's about the love of pizza making. And this is a representation of that.
2: So are we going to get a chance to see the full routine right now?
3: I mean, I guess we can do it.
2: Oh my gosh.
0: Tara uses silicone doughs to practice. They create the feel of acrobatic pizza dough without the floury mess.
5: Transitioning from hand to hand is what will give her more points.
2: Okay.
5: And then going behind the back seamlessly. Some people will really lean into one trick and try and make it last 30 seconds.
2: Okay.
5: She's going a trick per second.
2: Oh, oh.
5: There it is. Okay, that's the Tara Classic. That's her signature move.
2: Unbelievable.
3: There you go.
2: Woo!
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0: Here at Zaza's Pizza in Tulsa, pizza acrobat Tara Hatton is making waves with her signature moves and unique pies. I couldn't wait to make one of her fan favorites, a chicken and waffle pizza.
1: So you're essentially taking the Zaza's pizza and wings and you're creating a child with them of chicken and waffle pizza.
2: Yes, they're all my precious pizza babies.
1: We love.
0: This pizza uses a blend of margarine and butter as a base on top of olive oil.
1: So this doesn't have a sauce on it, does it?
2: No, it's just going to be like the oil and the butter.
1: Okay,
2: olive oil is just going to be like a sheen to protect the dough itself. And then the butter will kind of melt and create these little soup pools that'll be perfect for when we put our waffles on. And it'll just like soak up all that butter.
1: Baby is speaking my language.
0: With our buttery base ready, Tara and I add boneless chicken wings and mozz cheese. Then it was time for something sweet.
2: Our secret little ingredient, we're going to add
1: some
2: syrup.
1: Yes, look at this. It's so wrong, it's right. So a little bit of a swirl.
2: So it kind of bakes into the base and stuff and almost like caramelizes on there.
0: The pizza bakes at 555 degrees until the crust turns golden brown before the final topping.
1: It's smelling so good in here.
2: Smells like breakfast.
1: Jinx. Oh, we can't forget the mic's hot,
2: honey. The most important part.
1: Drizzle me timbers.
2: Pizza time.
1: Cheers.
2: Cheers.
1: So you get a combination of crunch and fluff with a little bit of that salty cheese.
2: And then it's just hot.
1: And then the hot honey.
2: It's good.
1: It slaps.
0: Of course, I couldn't leave Zaza's without trying the famous pickle pizza.
1: I could see a Teenage Mutant Ninja Turtle eating this right now. Cheers.
2: Cheers with your hot slice of pizza.
1: Oh my gosh. It's got that punchy vinegar pickle taste. And the cheese mellows it out. I never knew that a pickle on a pizza would work so well.
2: It does. I don't like pineapple on pizza, but like pickle on pizza, that's my move.
0: Before heading back to New York, I had one more pizza party to attend.
3: My friend and owner of Zaza's Pizza and Wings, Tara Hatton.
0: Tara's routine wowed friends and fans of all ages who came to wish her well before the big competition.
1: Taking it all the way back to where you first began in the kitchen with your mom and grandma to where you are today. If they could see you now, what do you think they would say?
4: I would like to say that they are definitely proud. I don't think they would expect what I'm doing now compared to where my like original game plan was in life. I think they would realize it's not just pizza to me. It is my life, it is my world, and I love it.
0: Tara placed second in the Masters Acrobatic Competition in Vegas. And she can't wait to come back and compete for the title again next year.
1: Pizza is the ultimate comfort food. With so many unique styles, sauces, and toppings, it's truly impossible to go wrong. As pizza has evolved over the years, so have the chefs behind this iconic Italian staple. Whether they're cooking pies, running front of house, or going all out on stage, the women making pizza today are creating more space at the table for everyone.
0: Mm. The rush of the water, the thrill of the catch. For many, fishing isn't just a hobby or a career, it's a lifestyle. In the U.S., women account for roughly 10% of commercial fishermen, but they've long played a vital role in the global seafood industry. I'm Elena Besser. As a chef, recipe developer, and content creator, I'm always hungry to learn more about the people who keep our food systems running. So I'm heading out to meet two women making waves in the fishing world and creating more space for everyone at the table.

0: Welcome to the lush forests, expansive beaches, and pristine rivers of Washington State's Olympic Peninsula. Pacific Coast Indigenous peoples have called these bountiful lands their home for millennia. The Quinault Indian Nation is one of many tribes that fishes, hunts, and forages here. As a non-native, I'm fortunate to be invited to the Quinault Reservation by fishing guide and tribal member Ashley Lewis.
1: When I think about the rivers, the oceans, the lakes out here, what I think about is home.
0: Ashley comes from a long line of Native Americans who fished these waters for years. In the 1850s, many tribes were forced to give up their land for white settlements, but they retained fishing and hunting rights on traditional lands. During the 1960s, as Washington State began infringing on those rights, Native Americans staged a series of protests known as fish-ins. These protests led to a landmark Supreme Court decision that protects Native fishing rights to this day. One activist at the forefront of that movement was Janet McLeod, dubbed the Rosa Parks of the American Indian Movement. Her advocacy has inspired generations of Indigenous trailblazers, including my guide.
1: When they were forced to cede their land for newcomers, their waterscapes, the rivers, the lakes, it makes so much sense that that was the thing that's like, no, we have to have this because it's so essential to who we are.
0: Quinault tribal members have exclusive hunting and fishing rights on a portion of this river. I couldn't wait to see Ashley's favorite fishing spots with the help of fellow guides Ruben Estevillo and John Tater Royson.
1: If you want to think like a fish, just think like a really lazy person.
2: Great.
1: Like, what is going to be the easiest thing to do? Is it, do you want to go up that fast water? Not really. You want to kind of be in like the slow, easy water.
0: Time for a quick casting lesson.
1: We're just going to swing straight back, and then we're going to swing straight forward. You can kind of feel when the current catches it.
2: Okay.
1: Go ahead and give it a shot. That was a good cast.
2: Thank you. That was a great cast.
0: That's high praise coming from Ashley, who's been a guide here for the past decade. Now she's become something of a celebrity among outdoor enthusiasts, amassing a large following on social media where she goes by the handle Bad Ash. Her YouTube and Instagram pages are chock full of how-to videos and inspiring content from her many outdoor adventures.
2: Can you explain to me some of the, you know, stereotypical experiences that you have had that have been a little bit tough as a female fisherman in this community?
1: Being a woman in a male-dominated sport poses challenges. Some people want me to stay in a lane that isn't my lane. I would like to see the outdoor industry be more welcoming to women. I would like to see it be more welcoming to women of color and people of color. I feel really proud to get to chip away at that on my own terms.
3: There we go.
0: Reconnecting with the Quinault and their fishing traditions has been a journey for Ashley. She grew up removed from her tribe, living an hour off the reservation with her mom and two siblings.
1: I grew up in a really small community, moved to a smaller community, one stoplight in town sort of deal. And you had two options. You get in trouble or you go fishing.
2: Okay.
1: And I picked fishing.
2: I love it. And why did your mom choose to raise you off of the reservation?
1: She experienced a lot of adversity as a younger woman and as a Native American woman. And so some of that adversity caused her to be really protective of her kids. And she wanted us to love our culture.
0: The Quinault are a matriarchal society. Women serve as the head of the household and often take on tribal leadership roles. The women here also help with traditional food gathering. Ashley grew up fishing with her mom, but didn't always appreciate the cultural meaning behind these trips.
2: Tell me a little bit about how you met your tribal family.
1: So about the time that I got a driver's license and I could take myself fishing, things really changed for me. And so I would kind of drive out to the reservation, explore a little bit. Being out there among other Quinaults, fishing for salmon, that's everything that I needed.
2: Yeah.
1: And so that moment was profound to me.
0: John Tater Bryson, one of the first professional guides she met on the reservation, soon became her mentor.
4: I was taught from a young age how to harvest elk and deer and fish, and it's passed on to the younger people, so the tradition will keep going.
2: I think I got something.
1: Oh, you definitely do.
2: What a cutie. Oh, hey, my guy. Bye.
0: Ashley enjoys showcasing this beautiful place to new people, but she's also made it her mission to call out the effects of climate change to this land.
5: what we're seeing here, this is a big slide, and we're seeing a lot of this along our river, and this is the effects of climate change.
0: She's currently earning a PhD in Indigenous Studies, with plans to educate people about the tribes of the PNW and the environmental threats they face.
5: With the weather warming, with different rain patterns, it changes the river, but it also changes where fish are going to be spending time.
1: Fishing guides are like an indicator species because we're the ones out in the river day in and day out. We're the ones who see changes happening really quickly.
0: Because of the climate threats to the Quinault, the Biden administration granted the tribe $25 million to help relocate members in flood-prone areas.
1: This is, you know, ancient village sites. This is burial ground sites. And so to see those places washed away, this is a really significant blow to us. Indigenous people are generally the first impacted by climate change, especially if you're situated right on the Pacific Ocean.
0: Sustainability practices are tenets for the Quinault. Three tribal-run fish hatcheries help maintain the populations of salmon and trout species that call this river home. Every spring, millions of salmon and steelhead are released from these hatcheries.
1: So we were a few miles upriver fishing, but now we're here at the mouth. The Pacific Ocean is right on the other side of our fish house here, and this is where tribal members come and set their nets and commercially fish for blueback sockeye. It's the only place in the world where our blueback sockeye run, so it's an incredibly special fish to us.
0: Commercial salmon fishing is a big part of the economy on the res. The most efficient way to get a big catch is by using a method called gill netting. Gill nets are placed near the mouth of the river to catch salmon by the gills as they head upstream.
2: Whoa, double trouble. That's a huge one.
0: As a chef, I've cooked fish many different ways, but this was the freshest catch I've ever tried. Cooking salmon the way her tribe has for generations is a cherished pastime for Ashley, who celebrates her culture through food.
5: The fish is a really wonderful, tasty, oily fish, and we just want to highlight the greatness that already lives here. A little bit of salt, a little bit of pepper. The flavor that we're going to give it really is going to come from the alder fire and the cedar sticks.
0: After the fish is on the pole, it's supported with cedar sticks woven across the fillet. The salmon cooks until it turns light pink, another 5 minutes, then it's ready to serve.
5: So now we can enjoy ourselves some Quinault fish sticks.
2: Let's do it.
5: Oh my gosh.
2: I'm never ever going to look at a normal fish stick ever again in the same way. Comes right off of that skin. It really doesn't need anything else.
5: Let the food shine.
2: Absolutely. Yeah.

0: After an incredible day of catching and cooking fish on the Quinault River, it was time for a trip to the beach. At sunrise, my guide Ashley Lewis and tribal biologist Scott Mazzoni are ready to show me another local pastime, digging for razor clams.
1: Can you tell me a little bit more about what we're doing today?
2: We are getting ready to have home use digs, subsistence digs, and commercial digs of razor clams. And before we do that, we got to go out and get clam samples and test them to make sure there's no toxins in them and they're safe for people to eat.
0: Pacific razor clams are a meaty shellfish with an oblong shell. They can grow up to 6 inches. They're also a delicacy here and a major part of the Quinault diet.
3: So we're going to use these spade-tempered shovels. They're kind of curved in a way that makes it easy for us to dig the clams. Great. So we're going to head out to the surf. We're going to look for clam shows.
0: As we walk towards the surf, Ashley points out small holes and dimples in the sand. These are known as clam shows, evidence that razor clams are just beneath the surface.
1: That looks like a good spot. Whoa!
3: There we are.
2: Down here they have their foot, and that they can use to dig very quickly down into the sand.
1: Hey, he's like, I'm out of here. Thank you and goodbye. Ooh, I gotta tell you, even though it's 5 a.m., all of this razor clam digging is making me extremely hungry and ready to eat them.
3: And they are as delicious as they are fun to dig.
0: It was finally time for me to see what all the fuss is really about. At nearby Ocean Crest restaurant, razor clams are a menu staple. Head chef Amanda Yeager has prepared a few of their signature dishes made with fresh local clams. On the menu, a panko-crusted razor clam steak served with pickled onions and a chili aioli. There's also a razor clam omelet, plus a flatbread topped with Amanda's house-made razor clam sausage.
1: There's a common misconception with large clams, you know, oh, would it taste rubbery? But this does not at all.
4: That's a lot of how it's treated. It's, you know, low and slow heat, and that's why they maintain their flavor and their texture.
3: Respect.
1: Wow.
3: So much.
1: Everyone knows and loves a chicken cutlet. This is so tender on the inside. You're getting an amazing crisp exterior. That crunch and acidity coming from the onion, it is the perfect bite.
0: As my time on the Quinault land comes to a close, I'm already sad to leave this incredible place.
1: Ultimately, at the end of the day, if you could say one thing to the people that are watching this, what would you want them to know about you and about this community?
5: My very favorite piece about guiding is not actually the fishing. It is the way that it changes the way people start seeing the natural world. It could tell a lot about history, it could give you a lot of information, but I do know from my experience that when people are there and experience it, they're gonna become curious, and that's what I want the most.

0: When it comes to high-end seafood, lobster is pretty much king. Maine is the largest lobster producer in the country, with catchers here harvesting over 100 million pounds of the crustacean every year.
1: I've just always admired the fishermen, and to even be able to say that I'm a fisherman just means so much to me.
0: Sadie Samuels is the only female commercial lobster boat captain in the small town of Rockport. Her day starts before sunrise when she buys bait for her traps.
2: Hi.
3: Hey, Sadie.
2: Welcome.
3: Oh, it's so great to find you. Look at this stunning place of work. Are you kidding?
0: With its rocky underwater terrain and cool waters year-round, the Gulf of Maine is a perfect home for lobsters.
3: Bye, guys.
0: The lobster industry here generates over $1 billion for the state. But those big bucks aren't made easily. Fishing for lobsters is one of the most dangerous professions. The fatality rate is 2.5 times the national average.
3: Can you tell me a little bit more about how dangerous this job actually is?
1: It's one of the most dangerous jobs in the world. The first funeral I ever went to was one of the fishermen in my harbor who went out by himself and he got roped. He drowned.
3: Why do you stay in this despite all of the pain and dangers that you experience on a day-to-day basis?
1: I've literally never imagined doing anything else with my entire life.
0: Sadie's passion for fishing stems from her childhood. Her father, Matt Samuels, has been catching lobsters for over 60 years.
1: He was up before sunrise and out the door, and then he'd get home and he'd just work until dark and come in and eat dinner and pass out. So the only way I could really hang out with him was if I wanted to like get involved with what he was doing. And then I just duck around and I never left.
0: When she was just 7, Sadie got her student lobster license. She began working right away, dropping a couple traps off her dad's boat for extra cash. By age 14, she saved enough money to buy the boat she still fishes with today.
1: I don't think I fully considered that it was like my career or gonna be my career until a little bit later in life, until I was like 14, 15.
3: I love how you said later in life when I was about 14. I just started getting serious about it. You're 14. That is hilarious and amazing.
0: After studying art in college, Sadie quickly returned to a life at sea.
1: Like when I'm out here, I'm just like, this is where I'm supposed to be. This is what I'm supposed to be doing.
0: Today, Sadie doesn't just catch lobsters, she also dishes up fresh lobster rolls at her sea-to-table restaurant, also named Must Be Nice.
3: I would like you to walk me through your day from start to finish, so lay it on me.
1: So my average day is waking up around 4 o'clock, quarter to 4, go to the boat, and then we haul about 250 traps, crate up the lobsters that we're bringing over to the restaurant, and then the restaurant closes at 7.
0: In Maine, just 15% of lobster licenses are held by women. But anyone who catches lobsters is called a lobsterman, which Sadie stands behind.
3: How do you feel about the term lobsterman? I would like you to walk me through your day from start to finish, so lay it on me.
1: So my average day is waking up around 4 o'clock, quarter to 4, go to the boat, and then we haul about 250 traps, crate up the lobsters that we're bringing over to the restaurant, and then the restaurant closes at 7.
0: In Maine, just 15% of lobster licenses are held by women. But anyone who catches lobsters is called a lobsterman, which Sadie stands behind.
3: How do you feel about the term lobsterman?
1: I'm very much on the side of, like, I'm a fisherman. I'm a lobsterman. Busted my butt and paid my dues. Nothing I do really has to do with my gender.
0: Maine fishing laws have strict limits on the number of traps new lobstermen can set. Over time, they can acquire more traps, but it can take several years to make a livable wage.
3: How did you get savvy with making sure that you could function as a successful business?
1: That's actually how I started Must Be Nice Lobster, is on Saturdays. Someone was looking for someone to sell lobsters at a farmer's market. I started selling live lobsters there, and then now we're here.
0: The trap limits are part of Maine's successful conservation efforts. In the 90s, there were around 37 million pounds of lobster in the Gulf of Maine. Today, it's nearly 120 million pounds.
1: fishermen actually were the ones who started to put a lot of those practices in place.
0: Those regulations impose strict sizing guidelines. Sadie actually throws back many of the lobsters she catches.
2: That one will be good next year.
0: Small lobsters are too young for sale, while many older, large lobsters get thrown back to breed.
1: So this is a big hard-shell female. You can see on her, if you turned her the other way, it's the second terrain swimmer. It has this mutilation on it.
3: Got it.
1: Which means that someone else has caught her before with eggs on it.
0: A keeper lobster has a body that measures between 3 to 5 inches. It can take a lobster about 7 years to reach that size. Finally, a lobster that was just right.
3: Look at those claws.
1: Nice male, really gorgeous lobster. He's definitely a keeper.
3: Yeah. You're coming home with us, babe.
0: Climate change is making these size regulations more crucial than ever. The Gulf of Maine is one of the Earth's fastest warming bodies of water, which can make lobsters more vulnerable to disease and less likely to reproduce.
3: Why is sustainability so important to you?
1: We're so connected with nature and so connected with our environment that it like feels like our duty.
0: At Sadie's restaurant, she's dedicated to sourcing her ingredients sustainably. The lobster chowder uses a seafood stock made from an invasive crab species. And she's adding a new locally raised item to the menu.
1: This season, we're adding in oysters, and I'm super excited because we're trying to focus as much as we can on female-owned farms. And also, the quality of the seafood is, like, outstanding.

0: To get a sneak peek at her new menu offering, Sadie took me to meet farm manager Bonita Johnson at Wright Cove Oyster Farm.
1: So tell me a little bit more about these oysters.
2: We're a small operation here, and so we do kind of everything by hand.
1: Wow.
2: And yeah, they're raised with love.
3: You can taste it.
2: And yeah, you really can. You want to try one real quick?
1: I thought you'd never ask.
2: Sorry,
1: I've been waiting over here. Here we go. Cheers.
2: Cheers.
3: These are hands down some of my favorite oysters ever.
1: So clean, but briny. I've never had anything like this before. I'm blown away.
3: You don't do anything in the working waterfront type of industry unless you have passion for it.
1: Mm-hmm.
3: And that's a really nice thing for us to like get to share with each other.
2: Yeah.
3: This is definitely my happy place.
0: Back at Must Be Nice, Sadie is steaming our catch before picking meat for her signature lobster rolls.
1: Hey. Fresh caught, fresh cooked.
0: I just had to know the secrets behind the Sadie Sauce lobster roll.
1: So how did you come up with the sauce?
3: So I've had plenty of people, you know, from away say that Maine's lobster rolls are really boring. And I kind of took offense to that. And I was like, you know what? I got to come up with something that like packs a punch, has a bit of a spice.
0: It starts with shallots, celery, and parsley blended in a food processor. Sadie then adds a not-so-secret blend of dried herbs and spices.
1: Can you reveal what's
3: it's
1: in this spice
3: mainly
1: blend?
3: Paprika. The spicy part is cayenne.
0: A mix of lemon juice and rice wine vinegar kick up the acid. And then there's a generous squeeze of stone-ground mustard.
3: Now we just add in the rest of this olive oil, and then I'm going to blend it for a little while until that just seems totally incorporated.
1: Ooh, that is gorgeous.
3: And that is the Sadie sauce.
0: Sadie packs each toasted bun with a hefty handful of lobster meat.
1: Look at this. Are you kidding me?
0: To finish, a sprinkling of homegrown chives.
1: I can't wait to try that. I'm so pumped.
0: Inspired by Sadie's creativity, I wanted to make something special, a lobster BLT.
1: One of my favorite foods in the summertime is a BLT, and it really screams summer, and also what screams summer is a juicy lobster roll, so I figured they would pair beautifully together. We're starting with cherry tomatoes, and the reason why I slice the tomatoes first is because I like to hit them with a little bit of salt. Yes, I brought a little flaky salt. And what this is going to do is it's really just going to pull out all those flavors and make them taste as juicy and delicious as possible. This is my best pal mayo.
0: I spice up my mayo with grated garlic, the juice and zest of a lemon, black pepper, and chives.
1: It's such an honor to like cook with the lobster that you have caught. So I just first of all want to say thank you because this is like the coolest.
3: You are more than welcome. It is my joy.
1: This is a meat lover's dream, so we're going to add 2 pieces of bacon, one on either side. We're then going to take a gorgeous lettuce leaf, and that's like the boat that's going to catch all that sauce for us.
0: Just add the lobster, cherry tomatoes, and a final sprinkle of chives. Voila!

0: found us, then they can taste it with the quality of our seafood. Or they're in complete disbelief in like, okay, yeah, but your dad caught these.
1: So they're literally saying to you, no, this is a man's job.
0: Well, I think some people have been a little too sheltered and just haven't gotten to see what us women can do.
1: Amen.
0: And it's up to
1: that.
0: Us to show them.
1: Honestly, that's Cheers. Another opportunity to toast. I love it.
2: Time to dig in.
0: I'm really into this BLT one. This is going on the menu, by the way.
3: Elena's rule.
0: We're going to call it Elena's rule.
1: Ladies, this is a dinner I will never forget, so I truly can't thank you enough for all of your hard work in making this happen, and thanks for hanging out with me.
2: From the smoky salmon of the Quinault Nation to the buttery, sweet lobster of Maine, I'm in awe of our nation's most delicious seafood. But I'm most inspired by the women paving their own paths in this industry and ensuring future generations will have plenty of fish in the sea.

0: butchery is seen as this really large-scale brute force thing, and it takes a lot of physical strength. But a lot of it is also really intricate and small, kind of meditative moments. Sausage making being one of those things.
1: The color is still really nice.
0: Yeah, it looks beautiful. I'm Cara Nicoletti. I'm a fourth generation butcher and co-founder of Seymour Meats and Veggies. I want butchers in the future to not be scared of people eating less meat. I just think that we need to get a little bit more creative about our job. Everyone, the food is ready. The mission really is to make it easier and more fun for people to eat well. It turns out that adding vegetables, making that meat stretch farther, democratizes good meat, if you will, makes it more available to more people.
2: They're just so good.
0: My family's history in butchery started with my great-grandfather. He was a cattle merchant in Russia. That was where my great-grandpa started working in the meat industry. And then he opened a shop in the north end of Boston in the 1940s with some of his family. When my grandpa was 13, him and his brother, Bobby, started working in the shop and eventually took it over. Is that you?
3: That's me. Yeah. That's Bob.
4: I'm Seymour Sillette, and I'm a retired butcher. Both of us went to work helping my dad in the meat market. My brother and I were partners until the day he passed away a couple years ago.
3: This was the store.
0: Wow.
3: 65 Salem Street.
4: I had three daughters. I never thought that my girls would be interested, and they weren't. My daughters used to bring the children into my office for me to take care of them while they went out and did things. And Cara always wanted to go into the smelly room.
0: I was, out of my sisters and my cousins, probably the most curious about what they were doing in the shop. Growing up, I always wanted to sort of like peek behind the curtain and see. I graduated in 2008. The economy collapsed. I was working at a restaurant as a baker, and one of the owners, who also had a grandfather who was a butcher, was like, if you ever want to do some like light butchery work, breaking down chickens and pork shoulders and stuff, let me know. So I started doing that, and it sort of like sparked an interest in me. So I started apprenticing for free. I did that for about a year and then left to go butcher full time. I remember calling my papa, Seymour, when I got my first apprenticeship. I could tell that he was hoping like it was something that didn't stick.
4: Well, I said, you know, this is the funniest story, the funniest joke. You're joking with me and everything else. And she said, no.
0: I really have my entire working life worked with my hands, and I enjoy that much more.
4: I try

0: Trusted her and believed in her. As a matter of fact, I gave her some of my tools.
1: This is Papa Seymour's honing steel that he gave me. As soon as I started butchering full-time, I gravitated toward sausage making immediately, and I realized pretty early on that I had hit on an idea. As much as I believe in regenerative agriculture and all of that, there's just no way to sustainably eat meat every single night of the week. So I started sneaking a lot of vegetables into my sausages. I had set out to make 40 pounds of sausages, and after I'd mix it all together, I weighed out the mix, and it was 70-something pounds. I had essentially doubled my meat by adding vegetables to it. When I was working at Foster's and just couldn't physically keep up with the demand was when I realized that it definitely was a scalable idea. It's been the last 2 years of working nonstop trying to get this to market. I went to close to 100 co-packers asking them if they would help me, and every single one of them said no because what we're doing is more complicated. We finally found one co-packer outside of Kansas City, Missouri, the Phantasmas, and flew out to go see them, and they were like, sure, we'll try it.
2: Hey!
1: Hi!
2: How's it going?
1: Good, how are you?
2: Good.
1: Oh, Mario! Hi! I really owe everything to them because they saw something in me, and they saw something in my idea that they thought was worth taking a risk on. I was making Lou and Mario peel beets and dice them in the thing that makes bologna.
3: I believe it was the challenge. We'd never done sausage with vegetables and meat combined at the amounts that she was looking for.
2: We immediately saw the drive that she had, the passion she had about the sausages she made.
3: We've always wanted to work with a sausage queen.

0: Oh my gosh!
1: Vivi, do you want to help me prep some vegetables?
2: We went back and forth and back and forth about the name for a long time. We had a few different iterations that just didn't stick, and I always wanted it to be Seymour.
3: These are cooking up fantastic, huh? Look at those. They're just cooking up.
1: Gorgeous.
3: Gorgeous.
4: I love her, and I said to her, no, no, no, don't call it Seymour Meats Vegetable. I wanted her to call it something like Cara's Kitchen, because it really, you know, it's her, and of course I am humbled by what she did, and I'm very emotional about that.
2: We are all obsessed with Seymour. We love him and use him as a model of positivity and gratitude.
3: Delicious.
2: So this is about honoring my whole family.
4: The truth of the matter is, Cara revolutionized the sausage business.
2: Make no mistake, this was not an easy process, and I almost quit many, many, many times.
4: Cara went to Whole Foods, and they bought her product immediately. I mean, I can lie awake at night thinking how remarkable it is that she was able to achieve that, and I'm very proud of her.
2: Butchering is a really, really difficult job with very little financial payoff, but I would not do anything differently. Women make really good butchers and really good cooks, really good chefs. I think the more of us that are in this industry, the better.
4: I understand what it takes to accomplish what she's accomplished. And let me tell you, it is no easy feat. And it didn't happen overnight for Cara. And it's just the beginning as far as I'm concerned.
2: I love you so much.

0: There are a few things that make me happier than physically farming. Big, sweaty, kind of brutal tasks. I think I've always known in some form that this farm and this work around connecting people and land needed to exist.
1: You want to be free of your anxiety. That's so catchy. I think the wind likes it.
0: My name is Leah Penniman, and I'm the founding co-director at Soulfire Farm in Grafton, New York. Soulfire Farm.
1: You want to be free of your anxiety. That's so catchy. I think the wind likes it.
0: My name is Leah Penniman, and I'm the founding co-director at Soulfire Farm in Grafton, New York. Soulfire Farm is a Black Indigenous-led community farm that's dedicated to ending racism in the food system and training up the next generation of activist farmers. Between 1 and 2% of farms are Black-owned, which is down from a peak of 14% of Black-owned farms in 1910. And this is not because Black folks don't want to farm. This is because of a whole legacy of discrimination, of institutional racism. I grew up in a small rural town called Ashburnham, Massachusetts. I'm the oldest of three, and my name is Leah Penniman, and I'm the founding co-director at Soulfire Farm in Grafton, New York. Soulfire Farm is a Black Indigenous-led community farm that's dedicated to ending racism in the food system and training up the next generation of activist farmers. Between 1 and 2% of farms are Black-owned, which is down from a peak of 14% of Black-owned farms in 1910. And this is not because Black folks don't want to farm. This is because of a whole legacy of discrimination, of institutional racism. I grew up in a small rural town called Ashburnham, Massachusetts. I'm the oldest of three, and we were, for most of our childhood, the only brown kids in our entire school. And we experienced just a lot of social exclusion and racial bullying. It ranged from taunting, you know, being called names, to assumptions about our intelligence. The land and the forest were a salvation for me. I attended every single farming conference that I could afford to go to. But by my late teens, early 20s, I started to get disillusioned because I'd look around at these farming conferences and all the presenters were white, and I looked around and there was only a handful of people of color. A mentor of mine said something so important to me at that time. You know, she was just like, look, don't give up. I know that right now it seems like you're out of place, but remember that our ancestors have been farmers for millennia and that our ancestors built the agricultural system of this country on their backs. I was really grateful that she was there and encouraged me to stick with it. My partner Jonah and I were living in the south end of Albany, New York with our then infant children, Nishima and Emmett. And despite our master's degrees and over a decade of farming experience, found it impossible to get fresh food for our children. There were no supermarkets, no farmers markets, no available community garden plots. The only food is a corner store, a liquor store, and a McDonald's. This system of segregation is termed by the government a food desert. To us, there's nothing natural about apartheid. So we call it what it is. It's food apartheid. It comes out of a legacy of redlining and housing discrimination, of divestment from communities of color, and has resulted in the situation today where if you're white, you're four times as likely to have a supermarket on your block than if you're black. You're more likely to have diabetes, heart disease, and other diet-related illnesses, not because you don't know how to eat, but because there, you know, is a scarcity of affordable, culturally appropriate quality food that's accessible. And so we work to establish a community garden right on the corner plot near our home. So when our neighbors found out that we knew how to farm, they encouraged us to start the farm for the people. And the idea for Soulfire Farm was born. We purchased the land in 2006, and it took us 4 years to transform this marginal, degraded, and vacant land into human habitat and suitable farmland. And we opened the farm in 2011 with a small food distribution program that went right to our neighbors in the South End. A couple thousand folks roll through here every year to attend our farm training programs.
2: The rest of you are just going to contemplate and pray for the strawberries' happy
0: happy homemaking.
2: There are 8 of us working here on the farm. We have an amazing team. We have a number of day-long programs and week-long camps for youth who are interested in farming, and a whole lot of community days and workshops on particular skills. It's really whatever our community is asking us for, we do our best to provide. Our most popular is the week-long BIPOC Fire, stands for Black Indigenous People of Color, Farming in Relationship with Earth. We have folks coming from 37 states and 3 countries this year, Spanish and English speakers, young and old. And we spend a week together doing hands-on-the-land training. We have a number of courses on business management, marketing, as well as crop planning. If you count everyone who's gone through any program, we have over 10,000 alumni. We provide ongoing and forever mentorship. We hook folks up with jobs, land, fellowships, and other opportunities. You know, land is the place where the lynchings, the beatings, the enslavement, the sharecropping took place. And so there's no way to escape the trauma associated with that. And so a big part of what I and we are trying to do at Soulfire is to reach back across the narrative of the hundreds of years of land-based oppression to Cleopatra's, you know, compost piles and the raised beds of the Ovambo people in Namibia, to reach back to the work of Dr. George Washington Carver's creating regenerative agriculture, and Dr. Booker T. Watley with Farm to Table. So to really reclaim the dignity of it is super important. If we can't feed ourselves, we can't truly be free. All right, so everyone who's part of the tour, just come a little closer. Get started. We're going to travel around the farm together, get a chance to visit some of the sacred sites, hear the stories, and you can ask your questions as well as we go. So follow me this way. Community Farm Day is our monthly public event where volunteers come from all around the region to share in the labor of the land, to have a potluck lunch, and then to participate in a tour and Q&A session. It's the one time that the farm's open to the public.
0: Now, what's very important with strawberries is that their meristem or growth point is right here. So what do you think happens if you bury that?
3: Drowning.
0: It will not grow.
2: We have a bunch of different teams working on different tasks, including transplanting the fall strawberries, cleaning and curing the garlic and onions, harvesting potatoes, removing some of the materials and supplies that we're done with for the season. And Jonah will be working with some volunteers, many of whom have traveled 3 or 4 hours just to get here today. We have a lot of teens that come through the farm, and not all of them are going to be farmers, but they see folks who look like them following their dreams and being their own bosses and running their own institutions. What matters to me is that they can see a wider vision of what's possible for their own lives.
4: This is what we're trying to get to, so it's great to see it in person.
5: Yeah, it's a goal.
4: It makes my heart flutter. Like, honestly, I'm so inspired.
0: When I say 5, you say minutes. Until lunch, which means you should please help all the teams clean up and put everything away.
2: We do doorstep delivery of vegetables, eggs, pastured meat, and herbs, and folks can actually pay for that using their EBT benefits. The vast majority of people say that having those vegetables has made a huge difference in their health, whether that's a reduction in, you know, blood pressure or cholesterol or overall sense of well-being. And especially for our lower income members, many of them say if it wasn't for those vegetables, they'd literally be eating ramen and boiled pasta and canned foods because they simply don't have anywhere to get, you know, fresh food like we offer. There's nothing that makes me happier than seeing our alumni farm. So, for example, Dallas Robinson in North Carolina just recently opened the Harriet Tubman Farm. Folks like Keisha Cameron outside of Atlanta, Georgia at High Hog Farm. Fundamentally, I want to create a different kind of educational environment for young people that I never got to experience, where, you know, you can go ahead and be proud to be a soil nerd, and you also will have your culture uplifted, your heritage uplifted, and be affirmed for who you are and encouraged to pursue your wildest dreams.
5: I see Leah and I like stand there and I listen to her and I'm just in complete awe. Like I feel a physical reaction in my body and I just want to like be quiet and listen.
2: I've had mixed feelings in the past around doing public speaking. It always seemed like the real work was here on the farm and then I'd go out and just talk about the real work. And something shifted for me when I witnessed how many people who heard our talks then went on to join a program to learn how to farm or did something like give away their land to a black farmer.
6: It's really an honor and pleasure to be here with all of you. I feel excited. I feel deeply pleased to talk about two of my favorite things, which are the earth and the ancestors and what they want us to be up to.
1: Skull caps, you're gonna grow so strong. So we wrote this song.
6: Gonna help. Our waiting list for our training programs is years long. Mm-hmm. Our people are yearning, right? Some of us confuse the scene of the crime, which was the land, with the crime. But the fact is the land has always had our back. In fact, we survived because of that connection with the land.
2: My hope is that we spread our love, our knowledge, our resources out through the network of black and brown farmers so that, you know, 10, 20 years from now, people will be like, wait, what's Soul Fire again? Because there's literally right around the corner a black and brown led teaching farm so that it becomes so commonplace that we have to remind our children about a time when all the land was white owned and a time.
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2: When all the...

0: Hey, good morning, guys. I'm here at Vermilion. It's a restaurant in downtown Chicago. They specialize in Latin and Indian food. I'm going to tell you about all these mouth-watering dishes in just a minute. But first, I want to introduce you to a group of four women restaurateurs who formed a sisterhood, and they're helping hundreds of women across the country, keeping their women-owned restaurants open. Plus, we're going to talk about a way that you can help some of these restaurants in your own cities as well. In one word, what does it take to be a woman restaurateur?
1: Guts. I think a sense of humor.
2: Resilience. Flexibility.
3: For these four women, the COVID crisis crippled their livelihoods. They struggled to keep their dining rooms open as restaurants shut down in cities across the country.
4: 7 of the 10 restaurants on my block are closed.
3: Rohini Day, mother of two and owner of Vermilion Restaurant in Chicago, thought COVID might shatter 18 years of work she put into her restaurant.
4: 4 months was a complete abyss of trying to figure out, do I even want to be in this industry, given the safety issues, given the trauma to our staff, all laid off, trying our best to support them.
3: But she took action, creating Let's Talk.
0: What is Let's Talk?
4: Let's Talk is an action-led movement of women business owners who own restaurants. And our goal is to help each other survive this crisis and to grow in the long term.
3: What started as a small group of women restaurant owners in the Windy City now includes more than 350 female restaurant owners nationwide.
1: I'm just blown away at what we've done in this small little time.
3: I spoke with Rohini and Let's Talk members in Boston, Atlanta, and Oakland.
0: How many of you at any point thought you might lose your restaurants? Everybody?
1: It's just, I never thought this could happen, where we would be in this type of position.
2: And to be honest, I still am not out of the woods. I just keep moving forward and hoping for the best.
3: During the pandemic, an estimated 110,000 restaurants closed for good. That's 17% of the nation's eateries. And according to the National Restaurant Association, some 2.4 million restaurant employees are still out of work.
5: I had no idea if it was going to reopen again.
3: Mae German and her husband Nelson had opened a new restaurant in Oakland just days before the pandemic hit.
5: Hitting our 1 year anniversary, but our dining room has only been open for 14 days. We were really thrilled to join Let's Talk.
3: For these women, Let's Talk serves as a resource and a sisterhood to share ideas for how to keep going.
4: That learning from each other is such a core part of Let's Talk. So every call that we have, we walk away with 10 to 15 different ideas.
5: We also tried everything under the sun. You know, we sold meal kits, we did virtual cooking demos and cocktail classes.
0: How important is it to have other people that you can lean on?
2: The restaurant industry for years has been male dominated. So to be, you know, a woman in this industry, you're already coming in knowing that you're going to be fighting an uphill battle. The camaraderie that we have together has only helped to, I think, position us and make us stronger.
3: For women like Deborah and Jen, this organization has been a lifeline.
1: It was a new village for me, and a village surrounded around women restaurateurs, which I have never had.
2: We have cross-color lines. Diversity is everywhere. Cultures from all over the world are in existence, going to make sure each other gets out of this okay.
0: Hey guys, you can help women-owned restaurants all across the country by purchasing a meal through Let's Talk. You'll have it on International Women's Day, which is coming up Monday, March 8th. And you can find out all those details on today.com. I want to bring in Rohini Day. She's here. This is the founder of Let's Talk and also the owner of this restaurant. Rohini, phones are starting to ring already. I love it. Tell us about all this food. Where does it come from and how do people get a taste of it?
4: Vicky, so lovely to be here. This is just an example of what we're doing in Chicago for our International Women's Day dinner. Anything from my Indian Latin to Mexican to Vietnamese to Ethiopian, the gamut. Now, can you imagine a surprise multi-restaurant tasting menu led by your leading women restaurateurs, not just in Chicago, but in 9 different cities? I mean, what could be a better celebration? In pairing with a conversation with us on power and positive collaboration.
0: Rohini, when do people have to order by? And give us an idea of what's the menu starting price.
4: Yeah, so the price ranges by city. And it starts at $55 for a course of four, a surprise dinner, to anywhere to a course of 10 for $150. And so this is going to be an extravagant way to support your women restaurateurs and feast.
0: I love it. And they'll get the meal on Monday. So, Rohini, before I let you go, there is one more thing. If you don't mind, could you take the lid off of this little silver dish here? And then could you just read what's on the card for me, please?
4: Absolutely. I did want to remind your viewers to please order by tomorrow.
0: Oh, okay. Tomorrow, get those orders in.
4: Now, this is something that's been served by today to us. So I have no idea. And so I'm just going to read it.
0: Yes, please.
4: Uber Eats was so inspired by your work that it decided to make an initial $10,000 contribution to the National Restaurant Association's Educational Foundation to support Let's Talk and women-owned restaurants like yours. Unbelievable. Thank you so much. That's the kind of tangible contribution we need. We urge all your viewers to back us, find us, support us. Thank you so much for showcasing us.
0: And welcome. It has been a pleasure, and I know how hard the restaurant industry has been hit. And as we talked about, you know, half of people know a restaurant that they love has shut down during this pandemic. So order takeout, order catering.

0: sophomore. 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Elena, good morning.
1: Good morning, my sous chef. How are you today?
0: I am well, thank you.
1: Good.
0: Putting me right in my place.
1: Absolutely.
0: I love it.
1: Are you ready to get to chowfin?
0: I like a woman who's ready to go. Let's do it.
1: Let's do it. Okay.
0: Let me know how to do it. How did you pick this as an easy meal?
1: Okay, so zucchini is in season right now. Yeah. Therefore, it's going to taste so much more delicious than it otherwise would. And it's going to be more affordable because we have a lot of zucchini available. So I figured let's take zucchini and let's turn it into a luscious, creamy sauce that doesn't have any added
0: cream. Now, I said to you jokingly backstage, I said, why do you cut the zucchini in this particular size? Why are they so small? And you actually had a great answer for that. There's a reason for it.
1: Yes, there is a reason for it. So the reason why is because the smaller you cut the zucchini, the faster it's going to cook. And listen, we're trying to get food on the table as quickly as we can.
0: Right.
1: We're busy people, so we want to make sure that we cut it into smaller pieces. These are about a quarter of an inch thick. We're going to add those diced pieces to a sheet tray, half of them,
0: mm-hmm.
1: and then we're going to take the other half and put them into a bowl. So these just get a nice drizzle of olive oil, and
0: mm-hmm.
1: we're going to hit them with a little bit of salt to awaken that flavor.
0: Yep.
1: The higher you go when you season, the more surface area.
0: Oh, that's a thing.
1: Coverage you All get.
0: Right.
1: Highly recommend.
0: Yeah, make it
1: sprinkle.
0: Rain.
1: And then the next thing we're going to do is we're going to take some garlic cloves and we're quartering them. So here's the thing. You could smash them if you want, but I know a lot of people get intimidated by that action. So I figured let's just quarter them. Put them right into our bowl, and then we're going to add it with some sauteed onions. And this is going to go at about a medium-high heat
0: mm-hmm.
1: Until that zucchini is nice and softened. You're going to want to give it a cover so you get that
0: caramelization. How long is that roughly, like 10 minutes?
1: Yeah, about 10 minutes. Yep. You get the caramelization from the bottom, but at the same time, it's softening the zucchini, and we are left
0: I like where this is headed.
1: This
0: I can do everything you've done
1: mixture.
0: So far. It's not out of my reach.
2: Really yes.
1: Okay, and another thing that maybe also isn't out of your reach for me personally as well, white wine. My friend. So to add even more depth of flavor and to pick up any of those brown bits that we get on the bottom, also known as the fond, we are going to continue cooking that. It's going to infuse with flavor, and we want to cook it at that medium-high heat until it reduces down. It's delicious
0: and
1: luxurious.
0: Is this the sauce? Are you making the sauce? Or is
1: this is
0: just
1: the
0: like,
1: sauce okay, that we're making. While those
0: cream.
1: Are roasting
0: How's the
1: in the
0: sauce
1: oven.
0: Taste?
2: This is amazing.
3: It tastes like
2: it.
3: Creamy.
2: It does.
1: Doesn't it?
0: No
1: but
0: cream.
1: It
0: has
2: no cream
1: at all. It's
0: wow.
1: So creamy and silky. So the
0: and
1: reason why
0: after you cook it, you blend it?
1: After you cook it, you blend it. And Al, you make a great point. The reason why we're getting that nice brightness is because once we have transferred that reduced situation that we got over here to a blender, we're adding in the zest of a lemon. That gives us our brightness.
0: Mm-hmm.
1: And then we are also adding in some fresh basil.
0: Mm-hmm. You know what I like that's not in here? I'm glad it's not as eggplant, because I like zucchini, but I don't like
1: oh,
0: eggplant.
1: Oh, well, there you go. Good. I'm happy we didn't use
2: now
1: eggplant
2: try it. It's so good.
1: And then a little bit of our pasta water, and that gives us even more creaminess and even more of a starchy component.
0: That's probably where it's coming from,
1: you got
0: the
1: it.
0: Pasta
1: oh,
0: water.
1: You're how's like it going it. Over there?
0: Oh, good.
1: Got
0: no,
1: it
0: I'm just gonna about, we only had about two
1: okay,
0: minutes
1: great.
0: Left, so I'm gonna,
1: and then
0: I got to take my shot
1: here. We're going to take our pasta. You can use any noodle that you want. This is, as the Today Show team made sure I pronounced properly, Pockery.
2: Pockery.
1: We have our Italian, so we want to make sure we're doing it properly.
2: Oh,
1: shout
2: wow.
1: out to
2: like
1: Anthony
2: so
1: and Katie. And we are adding that directly into mm-hmm. this gorgeous blended sauce.
0: By the way, can I just say, for school nights, if we were making this in the Daily Household, we might do this sans sauce and just do it with a little butter and cheese for the kids.
1: So, yes, yeah. delicious.
0: And then hype it up for the adults.
4: Could you use a different pasta?
1: You could use any pasta you want. You could use
2: this
1: rigatoni.
2: Really
1: you could use penne. I like fusilli? Something that has a tube. Yes, fusilli. That would catch the sauce beautifully. Great suggestion.
0: Wow, that's
1: we're going to finish it up with a little bit of that fresh lemon juice from the lemon that we
2: juice.
1: Have reserved
2: that's
1: over
2: it.
1: Here. And you can add a little pasta water as you go to get it to a nice, luxurious consistency. And last but certainly not least, we are going to top it with
0: no
1: some
0: giant pads of butter. No
2: what is that?
0: Cream.
2: What do you notice
0: no,
2: on
0: but
2: top?
0: It feels like it is.
2: It
0: it's
2: feels
0: crazy.
2: Like
1: we are adding
0: pistachio.
1: Some pistachios.
2: Pistachios.
1: Some Sicilian pistachios.
0: Oh,
1: we've got
0: you've
1: some fresh basil.
4: Oh, yeah.
1: That roasted zucchini. So we get those crispy bits. We get
2: really
1: zucchini
2: good.
1: Two ways.
2: Yeah.
0: Dinner like this.
1: Yeah. We're starting off with some gorgeous thick-cut bacon.
4: Boom.
1: Anytime there's bacon in a recipe, I'm
4: yes.
1: a happy gal. So we are just going to slice this bacon on up. We're actually making a sweet corn mac and cheese for everyone that's wondering. And what I like to do whenever I'm cutting like pancetta or bacon or whatever, I'll put it in the fridge or the freezer before slicing it, so it just makes it easier to cook.
2: I actually started using scissors.
3: Really?
1: That is also a great tip.
2: Because I sometimes can't get the knife through because it's so fatty.
1: Right? Exactly. But. Scissors, they'll get the job done. Also great for cutting up herbs for garnish, too.
2: Good point.
1: Okay, so we're going to render this. We want to make sure that this is cooking at like a medium-low heat. We don't want it to be too high because it could cause the bacon to burn and stay a little chewy. We want it to be really crisp and delicious. All this, what's in season right now? We got a lot of corn.
4: Yes.
1: And it is so delicious. It's so sweet. And it actually has a lot of great starch in it. So we, and that's going to allow us to get a really creamy sauce without creating a bechamel base, which is traditional of a mac and cheese. Right. So we are putting it with the bottom down right into the bowl and slicing it off of the cob.
2: Okay.
1: And you can keep that cob for later, which I will show you what we're going to do with the cob as well.
4: Some people make a stock out of it.
1: Yeah. Exactly. You can make a stock out of the cobs. Al, you always know what's up in the kitchen. I respect that.
4: I don't know much else.
1: Okay. So we have cut off that corn. And then what we're going to do is we are going to take that residual bacon fat that we have. That adds that flavor.
4: Liquid gold, baby.
1: Exact. You know it. And we're going to take some shallots that we just grated on a box grater. We're going to mix those up.
4: If you didn't have shallots, could you use onion?
1: Yeah, absolutely. You could use onion. You could use leek. You could add a little extra garlic if you want. And then a little chili flake for some heat. This you can keep out if you want as well. You know, if you're sensitive to heat, don't worry about it. And then, of course, once that's sautéed down, we add that corn in and sauté it up. Hit it with a little bit of salt and pepper. Your kitchen at this point is going to be smelling amazing.
4: It smells great already.
1: And then we will take that mixture and transfer it into a blender. So this blender, it just has the mixture along with our pasta water, which is another liquid gold. I call this unicorn juice because it has this magical thing where it creates a really nice starchy component, which will coat that pasta and give us a luxurious thick sauce.
4: And I notice you have some Parmesan. Is that
1: Oh, you know it. Okay. So you can use pecorino or parm. Pecorino will give you a little bit of a saltier experience. But if you can only find parm, that works too. And we are now making our sauce. So at a low heat or even off the heat, depending on how hot your pan already is, you're going to transfer back and forth between our cheese, a little bit of pasta water, and then we're going to add in my good pal, cheddar.
4: It's always better with cheddar.
1: It's always better with cheddar. You know it. So we're adding a little bit at a time and continuing to mix because we want the sauce to emulsify and get creamy.
4: Right.
1: If you dump it all in at once, it could break. So, just
4: meantime,
1: be careful with that.
4: Boiling your pasta.
1: Yes. In the meantime, we've been boiling our pasta. We have taken a little bit of that pasta water to add to our sauce as we're cooking it up.
4: Right.
1: And I even took some of those corn cobs that we had and popped them into the water. And what that's going to do is it's going to further infuse that corn flavor into the pasta itself.
4: Okay. And then you're going to take the sauce and the pasta together?
1: Exactly. So once that cheesy sauce has melted and emulsified, we're going to add that pasta directly into it, give it a nice toss, add any more pasta water that we need, and we're garnishing with more cheese, that crispy bacon, and some fresh chives.
4: It's so good. This is
1: It's time to eat.
2: You know what I love about this? Because it's salty, but you have a sweetness without sugar or anything. You know?
4: Fantastic.
1: Oh, I'm
2: and the
1: so
2: corn
1: happy
2: made it creamier, like without all the...

0: and it's an exciting day because we are launching a full Today Table cooking show with some of our favorite chefs all over on Today all day. And we have one of them with us. Chef Elena Besser is with us.
1: Good morning, my friend.
0: Congrats.
1: Thanks. Yeah. I'm seriously so pumped about this series. I think everyone is going to love it. Such fun recipes. Mm-hmm. And it premieres
0: and
1: today.
0: Yes.
1: And easy recipes.
2: I love that.
3: Well, it smells so fresh in here. I mean, there's just so many herbs that go into this recipe of yours.
1: Yes, there are. Herb quiz, quick quiz. Al, can you name all these herbs?
2: Dill, chive, mint, basil, parsley.
1: Yes, you got them all.
2: Okay.
1: You got them
3: all.
1: Sometimes
3: you have to taste parsley to make sure it's not cilantro.
0: I love it.
1: So this is such a fun way to use all of those beautiful herbs that are in season, coming in season right now. I know our gardens are starting to bloom. And what we're going to do is we're going to create a really easy herb pesto that has a lot of spinach in it as the foundation.
0: So, and we should mention, people can shop along right now. If you just scan that QR code, you can get the menu. I don't know the verbiage for it. I don't have the verbiage, but
3: you can get all the ingredients. It takes you right to Walmart and gets
0: and
3: the ingredients.
0: Boom.
3: Ship them right to your house.
1: So this is a really easy herbaceous sauce, and it's going to have some lemon zest and lemon juice in it. So what we're going to do is we're just going to take a lemon. This is a rasp grater, also known as a microplane, and you just zest zest into it. At the restaurant that I cooked at, we would get in trouble if we sliced a lemon before zesting it because there's so much flavor in the zest of the lemon itself. So you want to stop at the
2: pre-zest?
1: Yeah, you can pre-zest, but just make sure. Make sure you put it in your refrigerator in like an airtight baggie, or you cover it up.
0: Okay.
1: Then what you're also going to do, once you've zested them, you'll slice them in half, take a citrus press, pop that in. Contrary to popular belief, you actually want to put it cut side down to get the most juice out of it. This has one garlic clove in it too, so we will typically take all of these lemons, pop them in
0: there. So good.
1: But for time, I want to make sure we get to all of the different steps. Then you're going to take a ton of fresh spinach, several handfuls. You want to have a really nice high-speed blender or food processor. Take all of those herbs that we have over there. You can use any variety that you want. And the main thing here is you just want to go with soft herbs that are going to easily break down. You're also going to add in some olive oil, extra virgin olive oil for extra flavor, and we're gonna pop that in, blend it on up, and then you are left with this beautiful bright green sauce, which is right over here.
2: So everyone can see arugula instead of the spinach to pepper it up.
1: I love that suggestion. You absolutely could use arugula. You could use any green. I love the nuttiness, the peppery taste.
3: This is such
1: arugula.
3: A good idea to get rid of those extra herbs in your garden, because I did that last year. I had all these herbs, and I just had nothing to do with them.
1: It's the best, and it's
2: ones
1: so
2: that are
1: easy.
2: Kind of on their last leg.
1: Yeah.
2: Throw in there.
1: Absolutely. Freshen them up. So we have rigatoni right here. This is my favorite pasta shape. It catches all that saucy goodness. You're just going to take all that rigatoni, transfer it right into this big bowl of sauce. And what's fun is you can just serve it directly in this bowl. So it's all going to come together right in this bowl.
3: And the extra pasta water.
1: Yes. The pasta water is key. We really want pasta water here. I call it unicorn sauce. I know that's ridiculous. But the reason why is because it's magical, my friends. This has all of that starchy goodness that's going to really allow the sauce to stick to the pasta itself rather than running right off. So we are just going to continue tossing this up. And a fun little thing that I like to do, other than adding a lot of cheese, because I'm from the Midwest and I can't help myself.
3: Wait,
1: I need as
3: from?
1: Much cheese. Chicago.
3: Oh, that's right. We talked
1: about
3: born
1: that. And raised, and we're both Wildcats. But you know,
2: are you throwing dates in there?
1: Okay, this is a crazy twist.
2: Oh,
1: so I actually, half of my family lives in Israel, so I love eating dates.
3: Oh my God.
1: Love them. Love to integrate them into anything. And a little bite of sweetness. These taste like concentrated maple syrup, if you will. So I like to add them to the top of whatever, of this pasta specifically, but also whatever I'm cooking.
3: Girl.
1: You like it? And then some toasted pine nuts, because a little extra nuttiness, we're happy to have it. And some extra fresh herbs. And what? I'm so happy everyone likes it. What's great about this, too, is that if you have leftovers the next day, it is delicious cold. It tastes
3: like Can I sing your praises? So you should go to today.com, watch her show, get this food, because sometimes when chefs are here and they cook, there's a little buzz in the studio about how good it was. With you this morning, everybody was buzzing about how good this pasta is. And this is another one.
0: And you know what I love about this? Sometimes I find with pesto, it gets monotonous, and I'm eating the pesto, and I'm like, ugh. This is like, you get a lemony bite, and then you get a nice crunchy salt, but then the sweetness cleanses your palate for another salty pesto bite.
2: Yes. Beautiful.
3: So we say
1: that was not planned. Such great descriptions. I love all of you. It's such
3: a
1: pleasure.
3: By
2: the way, if you like
1: so
2: dates, Rancho Metaluca.
1: Okay.
2: It's a date farm out in...
4: 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Yep, nothing gets past Lucy. 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However you make money work, Wells Fargo can work with that.
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0: desserts that we can make ahead of time. So all you have to do is scan that QR code right at the bottom of the screen. You can cook along with us. With one click, select get ingredients, and then you can schedule that pickup or that delivery. Elena, good morning.
1: Good
0: to
1: morning,
0: you.
1: My morning. Good
2: always
1: morning.
2: Great to be with
0: pumpkin
2: you.
0: Pumpkin mini cheesecakes.
2: You know it. Yum. It's always fun when you have an individual dessert portion, and mini versions
3: sure.
2: of desserts just bring me so much joy. So we are changing up the traditional graham cracker crust, and we are using ginger snaps to add that autumnal flair. So we have some brown sugar. We've got our ginger snap cookies, and we are going to pulse this on up in a food processor.
0: Ooh, can I until- pulse? I love to
2: yes,
0: pulse.
2: Please do.
3: What do you got over there? What is that, butter?
2: Yes, and we've got some melted butter. Feel free to get after that. And then, once it is all night, keep on going. Yeah.
1: Ooh.
2: And once it is fully the consistency of sand, you're going to stream in.
3: Greg's really having a good time.
2: You're doing great. You're going to stream in that melted... No, you're doing...
3: Keep going, Greg. Keep going.
2: Stream in that melted butter. And it's going to end up looking like wet sand. Then you portion it into the little ramekin. And you take a glass and press it down to create this little crust. Chanel, if you
1: honestly,
2: want to try it
1: I could
2: out,
1: just eat
2: can.
1: This by itself.
3: I thought that was brown sugar.
2: It's a little brown sugar
1: like
2: plus
1: brown sugar.
2: Ginger snap.
0: Oh, that's good.
2: Right.
0: Oh.
2: Delicious,
0: just by itself.
2: Right?
1: So you do that.
2: And so you do that. You pop that into the oven for about 10 minutes to set. And then we're going to start on our filling. So we have cream cheese. We have brown sugar. We've got white sugar in here. And we are
3: other
2: going...
3: Side.
2: Yeah, I keep doing that.
3: I know, it's KitchenAid, Elena. What's it's a KitchenAid.
2: I love KitchenAid. They're the best. And we're going to whip this on up. Then we're adding in all of our other flavorings. So we've got the cinnamon.
3: Eggs
0: that's
3: going.
0: A warm
2: we got
0: flavor.
2: Our eggs.
0: That's
2: we
0: a
2: go.
0: Warm flavor.
2: We have one hand.
1: Wow.
3: Hey. One more. Let's go.
2: Look
3: one
2: at this
3: more.
2: Executive chef right
3: there
2: here.
3: There we go.
2: Oh, man.
3: In my kitchen at home.
2: Look at that. Skills. I love it. And then we're adding a little bit
0: like,
2: of kosher salt.
0: Exactly.
2: With what? We're adding in some vanilla extract. And this wouldn't be a pumpkin cheesecake unless we had our pumpkin puree. So you could also swap out sweet potato if you want. You pop that in here. You end up having this delicious mixture.
1: Yum.
3: Wait, where do you get that? Is that in a can?
2: Yeah, you can get it in a can.
3: Okay.
2: Let's save the time. You know?
1: I know.
2: And then we are pouring it into all of our ramekins. It's a nice, thick, delicious batter. Same. Who doesn't love a good ramekin?
1: No. Well,
2: pop that in, and then we are going to bake it in the oven, and this is the fun, really chefy moment here, and this is what's going to give us that luxurious, creamy texture. We are going to add in water to the bottom. This creates a water bath, so what happens is, instead of that cheesecake cooking too quickly, it's going to slowly poach it, so you get that really delicious, creamy texture.
3: I gotta get your food.
2: Wait, there's more.
3: Oh, we're going to start eating.
2: Please start eating it. We have some brown sugar and butter. We've got pumpkin seeds. We have pecans or pecans, however you
3: all
2: say
3: it.
2: And a little bit of salt. Mix it up. We're making a brittle.
3: Oh, my.
2: We have this brittle.
3: Ridiculous.
2: And we're topping it with... some whipped cream that is sweetened with maple syrup.
0: I wasn't expecting this.
2: The fall flavor.
3: It's
2: Isn't
3: so
2: it
3: soft.
2: Fun?
3: Yeah,
1: here's
3: it's a
1: thing.
3: Pump. It's
1: each
3: like a pump
1: layer
3: pump.
1: Is yummy on its own. Like
2: oh,
1: even
2: yay.
1: That right there is yummy.
2: Oh,
1: like,
2: I'm so and it's fun to just snack on the brittle because it
1: that's
2: comes
1: what
2: in
1: I mean.
2: These nice.
3: Wait,
2: big
3: we didn't
2: pieces.
3: Talk about the crumble.
2: Oh, we have to talk about the crumble.
1: Okay.
2: Okay. So crumble is such an easy dessert that you can make really far in advance. You can make all of these in advance, by the way. Mm. This you can store in the fridge for up to a week, unmold and serve it. And then with the crumble, you could make this and freeze it, wrap it on up. This is cranberry and apple crumble. You bake it in the oven, let it cool completely, wrap it up, put it in your freezer, and then right before you're serving, pop it into the oven at 350 degrees. You're going to put tin foil over it, pour some melted butter over it reheat it, and then serve it a la mode because always ice cream.
3: Is there some lemon something in here? What's
2: there's
3: going
2: some
3: on?
2: Lemon. There's a little orange. If orange isn't your thing, you can just omit the orange.
1: This is great.
2: I'm happy you guys like it. Crumble's so easy. It's so delicious. It's a crowd pleaser. And what I love about it, not very many dishes. You make it in
3: cast
2: the
3: iron.
2: Skillet.
3: Yeah.
2: You pop it on the table. It looks stunning. And your whole family is going to love it.
3: Cheers to you.
1: I know they're both really yummy.
0: What are you doing for Thanksgiving?
2: I am going to be in Florida with my family. It'll be fun. It's the first year I'm not cooking in a while.
0: I was going to say
1: you deserve to.
0: I was just about to invite you to my...

0: So what are we making this morning?
1: We are making a spiced apple loaf cake. We are celebrating the bounty of the season with these gorgeous apples. You can use Honeycrisp. You could use Granny Smith, whatever your favorite apple is. And we're going to start by peeling it up and giving it a nice grate on a box grater.
0: Okay.
1: I figured it would be easier to grate it instead of taking all that time to chop. We're doing a lot of chopping
0: that's
1: already.
0: That's a nice pro tip.
1: So let's make it easy.
2: Watch your fingers.
1: Yeah, be
0: Thank
1: careful.
0: You. Wouldn't that be terrible?
1: Please.
0: What happened to Craig Nolan?
1: Safety only. And then the next thing we're going to do is we're taking a bowl of sugar and some oil, adding 2 room temperature eggs, a little bit of Greek yogurt for sweet tang.
2: Oh, that's where you get that little tang.
1: You could also use sour cream if you prefer, and then a nice healthy amount of vanilla extract. Mm. In baked goods, vanilla extract kind of acts like the salt. It brings out all of the flavors in the baked good. So if you want to keep mixing
0: ma'am.
1: That up.
0: And I notice we keep the wet and dry separate here.
1: Absolutely. We want to keep the wet and dry separate. It's really important to just make sure we're mixing the wet together before the dry so that we have a nice, even baked good that is really fluffy and delicious.
0: Ladies,
1: awesome
0: Sobo, how are
3: yeah,
0: you?
3: Yeah, love it.
4: Delightful.
3: Yummy. Really good.
1: Okay. Delightful. Good. And then we're going to add in some warming spices. We have cinnamon, ginger, nutmeg, our flour, all of our rising agents
0: warming
1: in here.
0: Spices. I've never heard them referred
1: nice
0: to as
1: nice and
0: that.
1: Cozy. And then what we're going to do is we're going to take those apples, we're going to add them to the wet ingredients, and then we're going to mix that all in with the dry ingredients, and it goes into our greased loaf pan. And if you want, you could actually add a little olive oil in there. The fruitiness from the olive oil is really going to add a lovely
0: extra. So this goes into this.
1: Goes into our pan. We bake it until it toothpick inserted in the center comes out nice and clean.
0: Mm-hmm. And now we're making the frosting.
1: It's
0: and
1: this time the frosting
3: is frosting. Yummy.
0: That's part.
3: Real good.
0: That's
1: so
3: part.
1: What we're going to do is we're going to cream together butter and cream cheese
0: butter.
1: And we all the butter. Yeah. That's what this holiday is all about.
2: Yeah.
1: There's even more butter in a second. So get ready. So we're going to cream all this together and then we slowly it's not turning. Oh, yes it is. It's going to turn.
0: Oh, there we go.
1: I was looking at the wrong side. And we're just going to cream that together until it's nice and whipped. We are adding in cinnamon.
0: One of the warm spices.
1: Yes,
0: a warm spice.
4: Feeling warm.
1: You're learning. I love it. Some vanilla extract as well.
0: A warm extract. That's a warm extract.
1: A pinch of salt to additionally awaken all of the flavor. And then we're slowly but surely, do you want to add it in?
0: Sure.
1: Adding in that powdered sugar. And this is going to make sure it adds a subtle amount of sweetness, but we don't want too much.
2: Yeah.
1: I don't like when a frosting is too overpowering and cloyingly sweet. So we're adding a little bit in. And then a touch of milk to smooth it on out.
0: Okay.
1: And once that is done and whipped to perfection, we're heading on over to our stovetop. This is a fun little extra thing that I think
3: this is unexpected.
1: It's fun, right?
3: Yeah.
1: So we're melting a little bit of butter on a skillet.
0: Okay. Mm.
1: And once we've sliced up our bread, you take it.
0: Next level.
1: And you toast it on up so it gets nice and toasty.
4: It tasted toasty, Elena.
3: Did you sprinkle a little salt on top of that frosting?
1: You know I did.
3: It tastes so good. I really nailed it.
1: Yes,
0: that
1: thank
0: frosting
1: you.
0: Is spot on. It's not too heavy either.
1: Oh, mm-hmm. I'm happy to hear that.
0: I
1: and
0: like
1: this
0: that.
1: Is a fun dessert that you can serve after the meal. You could also serve it in the morning.
4: I was going to say, it's breakfast.
3: If you want to do a make ahead, then how do you, like, you make it and then you put it in the freezer or the fridge? How long will it
1: keep? Yes, you could wrap it in plastic wrap, then wrap it in foil because we want to make sure no air gets inside of it. We don't want any freezer burn.
3: Yeah.
1: Pop it into the freezer the night before serving, put it into your refrigerator. It will thaw and then you can slice it up, griddle it if you want,
3: griddle
1: or you
3: it.
1: Can just have it as is.
3: Yes.
0: It's breakfast.
3: Nice.
1: Yeah, have it for breakfast, have it for lunch, have it as a snack, have it after dinner. Enjoy
4: it
1: season
4: so good.
1: Long.
0: Elena, thank you.
3: Have it while you're meditating on that thing.
4: Oh,
3: I still wish we had it. Oh, we would love that.
5: Cannot go wrong with dips.
6: I love dips. I'm a dip head from the old country. Here to show us a few of her favorites is Chef Elena Besser.
7: Hello.
6: So nice to meet you.
7: It is so great to meet
6: We're
7: you.
6: We're so happy that you're here. Okay, everyone loves that everything bagel seasoning.
7: Obsessed.
6: Okay, so I didn't think about it in a dip, but you say yes, you can.
7: You can absolutely dip it out, you know?
6: Okay.
7: All about the dips. My dad is... I say he's part bagel because he eats a bagel literally every day.
6: No, so this I'm half Jewish. This, I was like,
7: also that.
6: And
7: this is an homage to him. And so all you have to do, you can buy some gorgeous everything bagel spice at the store.
6: Okay.
7: You can add that on in.
6: To what?
7: I like adding a lot into the cream.

0: top, right?
1: Can I tell you something? This is so yummy.
0: Oh,
1: and you can use tomatoes or cucumbers, whatever you want.
0: Any crudité you want, feel free to leave it out. And it doesn't, you don't just have to have a bagel for breakfast. You can have it whenever you want.
2: I love
3: that.
2: Flavor is yummy.
3: Seasoning, I can put in anything, the everything bagel.

0: Ah, pizza. The golden crust, the tangy sauce, and that ooey gooey cheese. It's no surprise that this divine creation is one of America's most popular foods. But in the countless pizzerias I've been to, it's still pretty rare to see a woman tossing dough or tending a giant oven. I'm Elena Besser. I'm a professional chef, recipe developer, and content creator, so I'm constantly curious about who is making my meals. Now I'm heading out to meet the women breaking barriers in the pizza world today and creating more space for everyone at the table. Mankind has been eating flatbreads for centuries, but the modern pizza was invented in Naples, Italy. It was popular among the working class who needed meals that were quick and cheap. When Queen Margherita of Savoy visited Naples in the late 1800s, Chef Raphael Esposito served her a pie inspired by Italy's national colors. The Queen's approval turned this humble street food into a royal favorite. So you could say it was a woman who really put pizza on the world map.
1: I think the love from pizza is something I always say, I think it's my blood.
0: Giorgia Capruccio owns Manhattan's Don Antonio, known for its classic Neapolitan pies. While New York City has thousands of pizzerias, very few are actually owned by women.
2: What do your guests say when they walk into the restaurant and they see a woman standing at the pizza oven making their pizza?
1: So some of the people are really, I can see from the face, the surprise. And they bring the kids, they bring their daughter to see, to have, you know, pizza. And it's super fun.
0: Giorgia is one of only two women to ever win one of Italy's largest pizza competitions, a feat she accomplished at just 21 years old. Her victory surprised everyone, including Giorgia herself.
1: It was crazy. My father signed for me.
2: Wait, so he signed you up to compete in this competition?
1: Yeah.
2: And you had no idea?
1: No idea. Zero idea. 5 minutes before the competition started, he came to me and said, "Oh, by the way, I signed up for you."
0: Giorgia placed first in the classic pizza category, cementing her love for the craft and giving her shop a major boost.
1: I never imagined that I was, you know, I can win. I was super happy. That moment, it was unique because I remember feel free, feel super light.
0: Growing up on a dairy farm in Terracina, Italy, Giorgia's love for pizza started early.
2: Tell me some of your earliest food memories.
1: So my grandmother, for example, she was making pizza for me.
2: Okay.
1: Every Sunday with just tomato sauce and oregano, so really simple.
2: So that's true grandma-style pizza from grandma herself.
0: Giorgia's grandmother may have introduced her to pizza, but it was her father, Roberto Capruccio, that made it a true family obsession. Roberto left his family and moved to Naples to study the art of pizza making. Giorgia was just 8 years old, so she rarely saw him growing up. By the early 2000s, Roberto's culinary chops brought him to the U.S. His restaurant, Queste, is touted as serving some of the best pizza in New York City.
2: Did you ever think that you would end up in food one day?
1: Never. Never. Also, when I first arrived over here, like, I come in, like, New York for learn English, and never imagined. So the only option for me to know my father or to understand what he was doing is stay with him. This is why I started to make pizza.
0: So Giorgia moved to the States to reconnect with her father. Giorgia was the only woman assembling pies in the kitchen, so she was motivated to prove she belonged.
1: And also, everybody, all the co-workers, was making fun of me because
2: Why?
1: Because I don't know how to make pizza. I don't cook at home.
2: So yeah. You're like, I'll show you.

0: She shadowed her father for 3 years, but Roberto wanted his daughter to train harder. He sent her to Naples to study with his former mentor. She was the only female apprentice in her class.
1: What were the responses from the other people that were learning alongside you, those men?
2: So, like, they don't feel that I can do, like, I can be successful, or I can be, you know, reach a high level of, you know, be a pizza maker. Because they say, oh, one day you have kids, so you stay home.
1: Did you ever respond to them, or did you just ignore them?
2: I ignore. My pizza is my business card.
0: Georgia returned to the U.S. with a renewed determination to make pizza her profession. She opened Don Antonio with her father in 2012.
1: When did you have that spark where you realized, oh my goodness, this is what I'm going to do for my career?
2: When I opened Don Antonio. And I was really in charge of everything in the kitchen. But in that moment, I say, I need to be the best.
1: There's this term going around right now called Nepo Baby, where it's the concept of nepotism. But you have really taken time to learn the craft and do the work to prove yourself. So do you feel like you've been able to move outside of your dad's shadow?
2: Not yet.
0: Georgia says customers are still surprised that she's running the shop these days, not her famous father.
2: He never saw a lot daughter follow, you know, pizza maker, father pizza maker.
0: After working 13-hour days for nearly a decade, she's had to take a step back with her first child on the way.
1: Working in a kitchen, I can speak from experience, it is incredibly physically demanding. Yes. So how have you had to adapt as you've seen your body change?
2: So I changed completely. I need to change completely. So before I was really strong. I don't need to eat. I don't need to sleep a lot.
0: Today, 10% of people working in the food and hospitality industries have access to some type of parental leave. Georgia is keenly aware she's in a unique position.
2: I'm really lucky because I can organize myself in my job. Mm-hmm. The other woman cannot.
1: Right. You're the boss, so you can call the shots, and that actually works to your advantage.
2: Yes.
0: At Don Antonio, I was ready to see this boss get to work. Italy, just like the U.S., is home to many different regional styles of pizza. Georgia specializes in Neapolitan pizza, which is prized for its simplicity and high-quality ingredients. The dough, the tomatoes, the types of cheese, and the techniques are all strictly regulated by two associations based in Naples. Georgia used to train chefs with the Associazione Pizzaioli Napoletani, so I was ready to learn from a true pizzaiola.
1: What is the first step?
2: So we start with the tomato.
0: Neapolitan pizzas must be topped with tomatoes grown close to Naples.
2: So basically I crush like that.
1: Ooh, that must feel nice.
2: Yes.
0: The base of the dough uses water, fresh yeast, salt, and imported 00 flour, which refers to its super fine grind. This dough has been fermenting for a full day.
2: So you can see the bubbling.
1: Nice.
2: So Neapolitan pizza, the characteristic is the bubble crust.
0: The dough is cut and shaped into little balls, which rest for another 5 hours.
2: Now we need to start to make the pizza. This is semolina. See the...
1: Look at the bubbles. It's alive.
2: So now what pizza maker, Neapolitan pizza maker do is like just push the air.
1: Okay. Oh, wow. And you can see all of that air is pushing out to create that crust.
2: Nitra. Yeah.
1: It feels so fluffy.
0: After the dough is stretched, it's time for the toppings. First up, the tomato sauce.
2: So one exactly spoon. Now we put basil, pecorino.
1: Okay, and that's a little saltier than traditional Parmesan.
0: The pizza is finished with a hefty handful of mozzarella and a generous drizzle of fruity extra virgin olive oil. Then it's ready for the oven.
2: And that's it.
1: I love it.
2: Ready to go.
1: To the oven.
0: The key to a stellar Neapolitan pizza is an incredibly hot wood-burning oven. This one, brought over from Italy, burns at a scorching 900 degrees. So it only takes 2 minutes for the pies to cook.
2: There we go.
1: Wow.
2: Here's your pizza.
1: This is stunning.
2: got.
1: Cheers.
2: Cheers.
1: Oh my goodness. Wow.
2: This is the crust that you want on the bottom. Like thin, but you have the crunchy also.
1: I cannot handle how much flavor is in such simplicity. I am in heaven.

0: At Don Antonio in New York City, I couldn't wait to try Giorgio's award-winning Montanara, a fried pizza.
1: Fried pizza is one of the oldest pizza. It was invented and created in Naples.
0: And no way.
1: Yes.
0: Wow, I had no idea.
1: So if you see the movie with the Sophia Loren,
0: uh-huh.
1: The Gold of Naples,
0: okay.
1: She was fried on the street.
0: Women are tied to fried pizza. Can you tell me a little bit more about that?
1: Yeah, so the women in Naples tried to help and sustain the family. It was
0: right.
1: Really poor
0: mm-hmm.
1: family.
0: Mm-hmm.
1: So they started to fry and sell on the street. The
0: okay,
1: pizza.
0: Amazing. So it really all started with the women. Let's
1: yes.
0: not forget that.
1: Yes.
0: Giorgia fries the same traditional dough to a golden brown. Then she tops it with tomato sauce, pecorino, basil, and smoked buffalo mozzarella. To get that gooey melted cheese, she finishes the pie in the oven for less than a minute. Wow, it looks so puffy. It almost looks like focaccia.
1: It's the most delicious and simple.
0: You get that crispy crust on the outside, but you're still getting such a doughy, light, fluffy center.
1: You need to try at least one time in your life.
0: Absolutely. Are you kidding? I had no idea that this exists. Despite her success, Giorgia knows there's still a long way to go when it comes to representation in the pizza world. In 2019, she helped co-found Women in Pizza, an organization that helps support and connect chefs, restaurant owners, and food entrepreneurs. Two of Giorgia's closest friends from the group stopped by Don Antonio.
1: The friendship that we create is more really tight, much deep friendship that you can create in the pizza world.
0: Alexandra Mortati was inspired to start the group after talking to many women in the restaurant world with shared experiences. Alexandra, you've talked about how women are often hidden in pizza shops. Can you tell me a little bit more about that?
2: Yeah, I think a lot of times women get slotted into roles that people think they're best fit for. Mm-hmm. Because you're a woman, maybe you seem more nurturing, they want to put you in management. Or maybe you're really good with people, they want to put you as the hostess or somewhere in the front. But what you might be interested in is making the pizza. And you have to fight a lot harder for them to give you that space to prove yourself.
0: Nicole Russell, a pizza maker who hosts the show Pizza Wars, agrees.
3: Women just have different challenges and different barriers to entry than the average guy. And it's like, you know, one thing about being in Women in Pizza is that a lot of times when we do the show demos, I'll be the only woman with all the guys. And they're just so dominant and like, you know, we're all so passionate about making
0: right.
3: pizza, you know? And we all can't wait to just make the pizza. But sometimes you just gotta, get out the way. You know what I mean? So I think it's important that, you know, you always hear about a grandma slice, but actually you see a grandma representation.
0: Yeah.
3: Like you hear the grandma slice, but where's the grandma?
0: Where is the grandma?
3: Right?
0: Yeah.
3: Right? Nona's at home, right? Well, bring Nona out.
0: Yes.
3: So that's what Women in Pizza is kind of about. All love, but just showcasing more, you know, how much women are a force in this industry.
2: And I think now there's a lot more room where men are mentoring younger women and women are mentoring younger women and empowering them. And it wouldn't be possible without women like Giorgia and Nicole.
0: Cheers, ladies.
3: Cheers.
0: Cheers.
3: Cheers. Pizza. Women in Pizza.
0: Yeah, to Women in Pizza.
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0: Where I live in the Big Apple, there are plenty of incredible pizza restaurants with pretty much every type of slice you can imagine. But there's a surprising place down south where folks are really flipping out for something special.
1: I want to be throwing dough. I want to be covered in flour and pizza sauce. It's kind of like my serenity.
0: Welcome to Tulsa, Oklahoma, where the famed Route 66 runs right into the historic downtown. This city is known for its Art Deco buildings and world-class museums dedicated to music legends Woody Guthrie and Bob Dylan. But unlike many visitors, I'm not here to dive into memorabilia. I'm here to meet Tara Hatton, a rising star on the national pizza scene.
2: Oh my gosh, it's so great to finally meet you.
3: Yeah.
2: I'm obsessed with the door, master of this domain, Tara Hatton. That's epic. I love it. Look at this beautiful restaurant.
3: So we're just kind of a late 80s, early 90s themed pizzeria.
2: That's what we love. As a 90s baby, I'm all here for it. And you're a 90s baby as well.
3: Barely.
2: Barely.
0: At 26 years old, Tara already owns two locations of Zaza's Pizza and Wings, a brand she founded. The name is a nod to the infamous Joey Zaza from The Godfather Part 3. Here, Tara is putting her own spin on a classic pizza shop with some very non-traditional offerings.
3: So these are all of our slice pies. We'll usually keep like the basics and stuff that people come in to try, like of course pepperoni, cheese, sausage. And then we kind of have some of our weird stuff going on, of course.
2: Pickles!
3: Our pickle pie. And believe it or not, it's one of our best-selling pizzas.
2: No way.
0: Tara started working in pizza when she was 16, honing her skills at local pizzerias before meeting her mentor, Mike Bausch of Andolini's Pizza, a small pizza empire in Tulsa.
1: Mike and his brother were in and out of the restaurants all the time, and he came in and he saw me throwing dough, and every time he came in, that's what he saw me doing. So he was like, you're good at this, aren't you? I'm like,
0: Good was an understatement. Mike recognized that Tara had a natural talent for throwing dough, so he started teaching her some basic acrobatic tricks. Yup, this is a real sport. Professional pizza acrobats spin, toss, and twirl dough at competitions around the world. During 3 to 5 minute choreographed routines, they're judged on the number of tricks they perform and their difficulty. One of the most well-known pizza competitions is the Pizza Games at Las Vegas's Pizza Expo, where pros from around the globe gather each spring. This year, Tara is competing in her fifth games. As usual, she'll be one of the only female competitors.
2: How did you even learn what pizza throwing was?
1: I saw this guy that I worked with at like my first ever pizzeria kind of doing it. And they had told me about Pizza Expo. And at that time, it was just like a dream to go to Pizza Expo.
0: Tara has come a long way since a disappointing last place finish at her first pizza games. Reflecting on that time, she says her head and heart were elsewhere, grieving the loss of her mother, the woman who sparked her love for cooking as a child.
1: I just kind of fell into like making food and stuff at home with my mom. Her, my grandma's long line of like women who cook and making recipes, and that was kind of what we would leave like down to our kids, but
2: right.
1: It was just cookbooks.
0: When Tara returned to Vegas the following year, she had a new purpose.
1: I made the reason I was going there worth everything that I kind of put into it. When I placed first in the preliminaries, it was such like a powerful moment. It actually fell on the anniversary of when she had passed away. So I was like, oh my gosh, like this is because of you, like you helped me. Yeah. And it was kind of at that moment where I was like, everything is like paid off.
0: When Tara's not wowing crowds, she's busy making some of Tulsa's most unique pizzas. So we headed to her prep kitchen, where 500 pounds of dough gets made into over 1,000 pies every day.
3: So our dough, we're going to start with a local milled flour. And then we, of course, got our yeast, salt, and olive oil.
2: Great.
3: Best way to kind of start dough is by activating the yeast.
2: Okay.
3: So we usually activate it in some hot water, warm water, like 101 is usually ideal.
2: It's gonna smell really nice in here very soon.
3: Yes.
2: So give it a whisk.
3: Great. And then once we kind of wake the yeast up in here, we're gonna put it to sleep in some ice water.
2: Your turn. It's cold.
3: That's how you check your pain tolerance.
2: Yeah, exactly. You know? It's funny that the whole point of this is to put the yeast to sleep when I'm feeling more awake than ever with how cold this is on my fingers.
3: Now this is pretty bubbly, So we got a nice little foamy layer in there. And then we'll just throw this in with our flour. We already got some dough that's been mixing this morning.
0: The dough Tara uses for Trix doesn't have any yeast, so it stays dense like Play-Doh. Back at Zaza's, it was time to learn some tossing tricks.
3: Woo!
0: With a few new friends.
3: Good job, guys.
0: Each month, Tara holds a pizza making and throwing class for kids and parents at her shop. I'm a little older than her typical student, but I could not wait to join in on the fun.
3: We're gonna take it across our body.
2: Okay.
3: And then throw it up. And then throw it up in the air. Yeah, just like that. One, two, three. I just kind of spin it like on my finger, like my knuckles almost.
2: Okay. But you have to get it going first.
3: Yeah.
2: Right?
3: The best trick I show people that's pretty easy is throwing it behind your shoulder.
2: Okay.
3: If you put your arm out, you know, like your little teapot, short scout, you know, and then you just look that way and throw it.
2: It's like doing a cartwheel. Around the shoulder. Just like effortless. She's effortless. She's a world champion.
0: With the competition in Vegas fast approaching, I joined Tara and her mentor, Mike, for a practice session.
4: Pleasure to meet you.
2: Mike, you're the whole reason why Tara got into this. So can you tell us a little bit about that?
4: Well, I'm a dork for pizza, and her dorkage has just latched on to us. And it's exciting. It's about the love of pizza making, and this is a representation of that.
2: So are we going to get a chance to see the full routine right now?
3: I mean, I guess we can do it.
0: Tara uses silicone doughs to practice. They create the feel of acrobatic pizza dough without the floury mess.
4: Transitioning from hand to hand is what will give her more points.
2: Okay.
4: And then going behind the back seamlessly. Some people will really lean into one trick and try and make it last 30 seconds.
2: Okay.
4: She's going a trick per second.
2: Oh.
4: There it is. Okay, that's the Tara classic. That's her signature move.
2: Unbelievable.
3: My girl.
2: Woo!

0: Here at Zaza's Pizza in Tulsa, pizza acrobat Tara Hatton is making waves with her signature moves and unique pies. I couldn't wait to make one of her fan favorites, a chicken and waffle pizza.
1: So you're essentially taking the Zaza's pizza and wings and you're creating a child with them of chicken and waffle pizza.
2: Yes, they're all my precious pizza babies.
1: We love.
0: This pizza uses a blend of margarine and butter as a base on top of olive oil.
1: So this doesn't have a sauce on it, does it?
2: No, it's just going to be like the oil and the butter.
1: Okay,
2: olive oil is just going to be like a sheen to protect the dough itself. And then the butter will kind of melt and create these little soup pools that'll be perfect for when we put our waffles on. And it'll just like soak up all that butter.
1: Baby is speaking my language.
0: With our buttery base ready, Tara and I add boneless chicken wings and mozz cheese. Then it was time for something sweet.
2: Our secret little ingredient, we're going to add some syrup before.
1: Look at this. It's so wrong, it's right. So a little bit of a swirl.
2: A little swirl. So it kind of bakes into the base and stuff and almost like caramelizes on there.
0: The pizza bakes at 555 degrees until the crust turns golden brown before the final topping.
1: It's smelling so good in here.
2: Smells like breakfast.
1: Jinx. Oh, we can't forget the mic's hot,
2: honey. The most important part.
1: Drizzle me timbers.
2: Pizza time.
1: Cheers.
2: Cheers.
1: So you get a combination of crunch and fluff with a little bit of that salty cheese.
2: And then it's just hot.
1: And then the hot honey.
2: It's good.
1: It slaps.
0: Of course, I couldn't leave Zaza's without trying the famous pickle pizza.
1: I could see a Teenage Mutant Ninja Turtle eating this right now. Cheers.
2: Cheers with your hot slice of pizza.
1: Oh my God. It's got that punchy vinegar pickle taste and the cheese mellows it out. I never knew that a pickle on a pizza would work so well.
2: It does. I don't like pineapple on pizza, but like pickle on pizza, That's my move.
0: Before heading back to New York, I had one more pizza party to attend.
3: My friend and owner of Zaza's Pizza Wings, Tara Hatton.
0: Tara's routine wowed friends and fans of all ages who came to wish her well before the big competition.
1: Taking it all the way back to where you first began in the kitchen with your mom and grandma to where you are today. If they could see you now, what do you think they would say?
4: I would like to say that they are definitely proud. I don't think they would expect what I'm doing now compared to where my like original game plan was in life. I think they would realize it's not just pizza to me. It is my life, it is my world, and I love it.
0: Tara placed second in the Masters Acrobatic Competition in Vegas. And she can't wait to come back and compete for the title again next year.
1: Pizza is the ultimate comfort food. With so many unique styles, sauces, and toppings, it's truly impossible to go wrong. As pizza has evolved over the years, so have the chefs behind this iconic Italian staple. Whether they're cooking pies, running front of house, or going all out on stage, the women making pizza today are creating more space at the table for everyone.
0: Mm. The rush of the water, the thrill of the catch. For many, fishing isn't just a hobby or a career, it's a lifestyle. In the U.S., women account for roughly 10% of commercial fishermen, but they've long played a vital role in the global seafood industry. I'm Elena Besser. As a chef, recipe developer, and content creator, I'm always hungry to learn more about the people who keep our food systems running. So I'm heading out to meet two women making waves in the fishing world and creating more space for everyone at the table.

0: Welcome to the lush forests, expansive beaches, and pristine rivers of Washington State's Olympic Peninsula. Pacific Coast Indigenous peoples have called these bountiful lands their home for millennia. The Quinault Indian Nation is one of many tribes that fishes, hunts, and forages here. As a non-native, I'm fortunate to be invited to the Quinault Reservation by fishing guide and tribal member Ashley Lewis.
1: When I think about the rivers, the oceans, the lakes out here, what I think about is home.
0: Ashley comes from a long line of Native Americans who fished these waters for years. In the 1850s, many tribes were forced to give up their land for white settlements, but they retained fishing and hunting rights on traditional lands. During the 1960s, as Washington State began infringing on those rights, Native Americans staged a series of protests known as fish-ins. These protests led to a landmark Supreme Court decision that protects Native fishing rights to this day. One activist at the forefront of that movement was Janet McLeod, dubbed the Rosa Parks of the American Indian Movement. Her advocacy has inspired generations of Indigenous trailblazers, including my guide.
1: When they were forced to cede their lands for newcomers, their waterscapes, the rivers, the lakes, it makes so much sense that that was the thing that's like, no, we have to have this because it's so essential to who we are.
0: Quinault tribal members have exclusive hunting and fishing rights on a portion of this river. I couldn't wait to see Ashley's favorite fishing spots with the help of fellow guides Ruben Estevillo and John Tater Bryson.
1: If you want to think like a fish, just think like a really lazy person.
2: Great.
1: Like, what is going to be the easiest thing to do? Is it, do you want to go up that fast water? Not really. You want to kind of be in like the slow, easy water.
0: Time for a quick casting lesson.
1: We're just going to swing straight back, and then we're going to swing straight forward. You can kind of feel when the current catches it.
2: Okay.
1: Go ahead and give it a shot. That was a good cast.
2: Thank you.
1: A great cast.
0: That's high praise coming from Ashley, who's been a guide here for the past decade. Now she's become something of a celebrity among outdoor enthusiasts, amassing a large following on social media where she goes by the handle Bad Ash. Her YouTube and Instagram pages are chock full of how-to videos and inspiring content from her many outdoor adventures.
2: Can you explain to me some of the, you know, stereotypical experiences that you have had that have been a little bit tough as a female fisherman in this community?
1: Being a woman in a male-dominated sport poses challenges. Some people want me to stay in a lane that isn't my lane. I would like to see the outdoor industry be more welcoming to women. I would like to see it be more welcoming to women of color and people of color. I feel really proud to get to chip away at that on my own terms. There we go.
0: Reconnecting with the Quinault and their fishing traditions has been a journey for Ashley. She grew up removed from her tribe, living an hour off the reservation with her mom and two siblings.
1: I grew up in a really small community, moved to a smaller community, one stoplight in town sort of deal. And you had two options. You get in trouble or you go fishing.
2: Okay.
1: And I picked fishing.
2: I love it. And why did your mom choose to raise you off of the reservation?
1: She experienced a lot of adversity as a younger woman and as a Native American woman. And so some of that adversity caused her to be really protective of her kids. And she wanted us to love our culture.
0: The Quinault are a matriarchal society. Women serve as the head of the household and often take on tribal leadership roles. The women here also help with traditional food gathering. Ashley grew up fishing with her mom, but didn't always appreciate the cultural meaning behind these trips.
2: Tell me a little bit about how you met your tribal family.
1: So about the time that I got a driver's license and I could take myself fishing, things really changed for me. And so I would kind of drive out to the reservation, explore a little bit, being out there among other Quinaults, fishing for salmon. That's everything that I needed.
2: Yeah.
1: And so that moment was profound to me.
0: John Tater Bryson, one of the first professional guides she met on the reservation, soon became her mentor.
3: I was taught from a young age how to harvest elk and deer and fish, and it's passed on to the younger people, so the tradition will keep going.
2: I think I got something.
1: Oh, you definitely do.
2: What a cutie. Oh, hey, my guy. Bye.
0: Ashley enjoys showcasing this beautiful place to new people, but she's also made it her mission to call out the effects of climate change to this land.
4: what we're seeing here, this is a big slide, and we're seeing a lot of this along our river, and this is the effects of climate change.
0: She's currently earning a PhD in Indigenous Studies, with plans to educate people about the tribes of the PNW and the environmental threats they face.
4: With the weather warming, with different rain patterns, it changes the river, but it also changes where fish are going to be spending time.
1: Fishing guides are like an indicator species because we're the ones out in the river day in and day out. We're the ones who see changes happening really quickly.
0: Because of the climate threats to the Quinault, the Biden administration granted the tribe $25 million to help relocate members in flood-prone areas.
1: This is, you know, ancient village sites. This is burial ground sites. And so to see those places washed away, this is a really significant blow to us. Indigenous people are generally the first impacted by climate change, especially if you're situated right on the Pacific Ocean.
0: Sustainability practices are tenets for the Quinault. Three tribal-run fish hatcheries help maintain the populations of salmon and trout species that call this river home. Every spring, millions of salmon and steelhead are released from these hatcheries.
4: So we were a few miles upriver fishing, but now we're here at the mouth. The Pacific Ocean is right on the other side of our fish house here, and this is where tribal members come and set their nets and commercially fish for blueback sockeye. It's the only place in the world where our blueback sockeye run, so okay, it's an incredibly special fish to us.
0: Commercial salmon fishing is a big part of the economy on the res. The most efficient way to get a big catch is by using a method called gill netting. Gill nets are placed near the mouth of the river to catch salmon by the gills as they head upstream.
2: Whoa, double trouble. That's a huge one.
0: As a chef, I've cooked fish many different ways, but this was the freshest catch I've ever tried. Cooking salmon the way her tribe has for generations is a cherished pastime for Ashley, who celebrates her culture through food.
4: The fish is a really wonderful, tasty, oily fish, mm-hmm. and we just want to highlight the greatness that already lives here. A little bit of salt, a little bit of pepper. The flavor that we're going to give it really is going to come from the alder fire and the cedar sticks.
0: After the fish is on the pole, it's supported with cedar sticks woven across the fillet. The salmon cooks until it turns light pink, another 5 minutes, then it's ready to serve.
4: So now we can enjoy ourselves some Quinault fish sticks.
2: Let's do it.
4: Oh my gosh.
2: I'm never ever gonna look at a normal fish stick ever again in the same way. Comes right off of that skin. It really doesn't need anything else.
4: Let the food shine.
2: Absolutely. Yeah.

0: After an incredible day of catching and cooking fish on the Quinault River, it was time for a trip to the beach. At sunrise, my guide Ashley Lewis and tribal biologist Scott Mazzoni are ready to show me another local pastime, digging for razor clams.
1: Can you tell me a little bit more about what we're doing today?
2: We are getting ready to have home use digs, subsistence digs, and commercial digs of razor clams. And before we do that, we got to go out and get clam samples and test them to make sure there's no toxins in them and they're safe for people to eat.
0: Pacific razor clams are a meaty shellfish with an oblong shell. They can grow up to 6 inches. They're also a delicacy here and a major part of the Quinault diet.
3: So we're going to use these spade tempered shovels. They're kind of curved in a way that makes it easy for us to dig the clams.
1: Great.
3: So we're going to head out to the surf. We're going to look for clam shows.
0: As we walk towards the surf, Ashley points out small holes and dimples in the sand. These are known as clam shows, evidence that razor clams are just beneath the surface.
1: That looks like a good spot. Whoa!
3: There we are.
2: Down here they have their foot, and that they can use to dig very quickly down into the sand.
1: Hey, he's like, I'm out of here. Thank you and goodbye. Ooh, I gotta tell you, even though it's 5 a.m., all of this razor clam digging is making me extremely hungry and ready to eat them.
3: And they are as delicious as they are fun to dig.
0: It was finally time for me to see what all the fuss is really about. At nearby Ocean Crest restaurant, razor clams are a menu staple. Head chef Amanda Yeager has prepared a few of their signature dishes made with fresh local clams. On the menu, a panko-crusted razor clam steak served with pickled onions and a chili aioli. There's also a razor clam omelet, plus a flatbread topped with Amanda's house-made razor clam sausage.
1: There's a common misconception with large clams, you know, oh, would it taste rubbery? But this does not at all.
4: That's a lot of how it's treated. It's, you know, low and slow heat, and that's why they maintain their flavor and their texture.
3: Respect.
1: Wow.
3: So much.
1: Everyone knows and loves a chicken cutlet. This is so tender on the inside. You're getting an amazing crisp exterior. That crunch and acidity coming from the onion, it is the perfect bite.
0: As my time on the Quinault land comes to a close, I'm already sad to leave this incredible place.
1: Ultimately, at the end of the day, if you could say one thing to the people that are watching this, what would you want them to know about you and about this community?
5: My very favorite piece about guiding is not actually the fishing. It is the way that it changes the way people start seeing the natural world. It could tell a lot about history, it could give you a lot of information, but I do know from my experience that when people are there and experience it, they're going to become curious, and that's what I want the most.

0: When it comes to high-end seafood, lobster is pretty much king. Maine is the largest lobster producer in the country, with catchers here harvesting over 100 million pounds of the crustacean every year.
1: I've just always admired the fishermen, and to even be able to say that I'm a fisherman just means so much to me.
0: Sadie Samuels is the only female commercial lobster boat captain in the small town of Rockport. Her day starts before sunrise when she buys bait for her traps.
2: Hi.
3: Hey, Sadie.
2: Welcome.
3: Oh, it's so great to find you. Look at this stunning place of work. Are you kidding?
0: With its rocky underwater terrain and cool waters year-round, the Gulf of Maine is a perfect home for lobsters.
2: Bye, guys.
0: The lobster industry here generates over $1 billion for the state. But those big bucks aren't made easily. Fishing for lobsters is one of the most dangerous professions. The fatality rate is 2.5 times the national average.
3: Can you tell me a little bit more about how dangerous this job actually is?
1: It's one of the most dangerous jobs in the world. The first funeral I ever went to was one of the fishermen in my harbor who went out by himself and he got roped, like, die on
3: So he drowned.
1: Lobstering. Yes, he drowned.
3: Why do you stay in this despite all of the pain and dangers that you experience on a day-to-day basis?
1: I've literally never imagined doing anything else with my entire life.
0: Sadie's passion for fishing stems from her childhood. Her father, Matt Samuels, has been catching lobsters for over 60 years.
1: He was up before sunrise and out the door, and then he'd get home and he'd just work until dark and come in and eat dinner and pass out. So the only way I could really hang out with him was if I wanted to, like, get involved with what he was doing. And then I just duck around and I never left.
0: When she was just 7, Sadie got her student lobster license. She began working right away, dropping a couple traps off her dad's boat for extra cash. By age 14, she saved enough money to buy the boat she still fishes with today.
1: I don't think I fully considered that it was, like, my career or gonna be my career until a little bit later in life, until I was like 14, 15.
3: I love how you said later in life. When I was about 14, I just started getting serious about it. You were 14. That is hilarious and amazing.
0: After studying art in college, Sadie quickly returned to a life at sea.
1: Like, when I'm out here, I'm just like, this is where I'm supposed to be. This is what I'm supposed to be doing.
0: Today, Sadie doesn't just catch lobsters, she also dishes up fresh lobster rolls at her sea-to-table restaurant, also named Must Be Nice.
3: I would like you to walk me through your day from start to finish, so lay it on me.
1: So my average day is waking up around 4 o'clock, quarter to 4, go to the boat, and then we haul about 250 traps, crate up the lobsters that we're bringing over to the restaurant, and then the restaurant closes at 7.
0: In Maine, just 15% of lobster licenses are held by women. But anyone who catches lobsters is called a lobsterman, which Sadie stands behind.
3: How do you feel about the term lobsterman?
1: I'm very much on the side of, like, I'm a fisherman, I'm a lobsterman. I've busted my butt and paid my dues. Nothing I do really has to do with my gender.
0: Maine fishing laws have strict limits on the number of traps new lobstermen can set. Over time, they can acquire more traps, but it can take several years to make a livable wage.
3: How did you get savvy with making sure that you could function as a successful business?
1: That's actually how I started Must Be Nice Lobster. Is on Saturdays, someone was looking for someone to sell lobsters at a farmer's market. I started selling live lobsters there, and then now we're here.
0: The trap limits are part of Maine's successful conservation efforts. In the 90s, there were around 37 million pounds of lobster in the Gulf of Maine. Today, it's nearly 120 million pounds.
1: Fishermen actually were the ones who started to put a lot of those practices in place.
0: Those regulations impose strict sizing guidelines. Sadie actually throws back many of the lobsters she catches.
2: That one will be good.
0: Small lobsters are too young for sale. It's nearly 120 million pounds.
1: Fishermen actually were the ones who started to put a lot of those practices in place.
0: Those regulations impose strict sizing guidelines. Sadie actually throws back many of the lobsters she catches.
2: That one will be good next year.
0: Small lobsters are too young for sale, while many older, large lobsters get thrown back to breed.
1: So this is a big hard-shell female. You can see on her, if you turned her the other way, it's the second terrain swimmerette has this mutilation on it.
2: Got it.
1: Which means that someone else has caught her before with eggs on it.
0: A keeper lobster has a body that measures between 3 to 5 inches. It can take a lobster about 7 years to reach that size. Finally, a lobster that was...
1: You can see on her, if you turned her the other way, it's the second terrain swimmerette has this mutilation on it.
2: Got it.
1: Which means that someone else has caught her before with eggs on it.
0: A keeper lobster has a body that measures between 3 to 5 inches. It can take a lobster about 7 years to reach that size. Finally, a lobster that was just right.
2: Look at those claws.
1: Nice nail. Really gorgeous lobster. He's definitely a keeper.
2: Yeah. You're coming home with us, babe.
0: Climate change is making these size regulations more crucial than ever. The Gulf of Maine is one of the Earth's fastest warming bodies of water, which can make lobsters more vulnerable to disease and less likely to reproduce.
2: Why is sustainability so important to you?
1: We're so connected with nature and so connected with our environment that it like feels like our duty.
0: At Sadie's restaurant, she's dedicated to sourcing her ingredients sustainably. The lobster chowder uses a seafood stock made from an invasive crab species. And she's adding a new, locally raised item to the menu.
1: This season, we're adding in oysters, and I'm super excited because we're trying to focus as much as we can on female-owned farms. And also, the quality of the seafood is, like, outstanding.

0: This is the sound of Claire cooking dinner at home. And that's the sound of a fraud alert from Wells Fargo flagging a charge for a pricey restaurant in Paris. Considering Claire isn't in Paris right now, that seemed odd to the bank and to Claire. Two taps later, Claire says nope to the charge and Wells Fargo is on the case. However you make money work, Wells Fargo can work with that.
1: Wells Fargo Bank, N.A., member FDIC.
2: To get a sneak peek at her new menu offering, Sadie took me to meet farm manager Bonita Johnson at Wright Cove Oyster Farm.
3: So tell me a little bit more about these oysters.
4: We're a small operation here, and so we do kind of everything by hand.
3: Wow.
4: And yeah, they're raised with love.
5: And, you can taste it.
4: And yeah, you really can. Do you want to try one real quick?
3: I thought you'd never ask.
4: Sorry.
3: I've been waiting over here. Here we go. Cheers.
4: Cheers.
5: These are hands down some of my favorite oysters ever.
3: So clean, but briny. I've never had anything like this before. I'm blown away.
5: You don't do anything in the working waterfront type of industry unless you have passion for it.
3: Mm-hmm.
5: And that's a really nice thing for us to like get to share with each other.
4: Yeah.
5: This is definitely my happy place.
2: Back at Must Be Nice, Sadie is steaming our catch before picking meat for her signature lobster rolls.
3: Fresh caught, fresh cooked.
2: I just had to know the secrets behind the Sadie Sauce lobster roll.
3: So how did you come up with the sauce?
5: So I've had plenty of people, you know, from away say that Maine's lobster rolls are really boring. And I kind of took offense to that. And I was like, you know what? I got to come up with something that like packs a punch, has a bit of a spice.
2: It starts with shallots, celery, and parsley blended in a food processor. Sadie then adds a not-so-secret blend of dried herbs and spices.
3: Can you reveal what's
5: it's
3: in this spice blend?
5: Mainly paprika. The spicy part is cayenne.
2: A mix of lemon juice and rice wine vinegar kick up the acid. And then there's a generous squeeze of stone-ground mustard.
5: Now we just add in the rest of this olive oil, and then I'm going to blend it for a little while until that just seems totally incorporated. There we go.
3: Ooh, that is gorgeous.
5: And that is the Sadie sauce.
2: Sadie packs each toasted bun with a hefty handful of lobster meat.
3: Look at this. Are you kidding me?
2: To finish, a sprinkling of homegrown chives.
3: I can't wait to try that. I'm so pumped.
2: Inspired by Sadie's creativity, I wanted to make something special, a lobster BLT.
3: One of my favorite foods in the summertime is a BLT, and It really screams summer. And also what screams summer is a juicy lobster roll, so I figured they would pair beautifully together. We're starting with cherry tomatoes, and the reason why I slice the tomatoes first is because I like to hit them with a little bit of salt. Yes, I brought a little flaky salt. And what this is going to do is it's really just going to pull out all those flavors and make them taste as juicy and delicious as possible. This is my best pal mayo.
2: I spice up my mayo with grated garlic, the juice and zest of a lemon, black pepper, and chives.
3: It's such an honor to like cook with the lobster that you have caught. So I just first of all want to say thank you because this is like the coolest.
5: You are more than welcome. It is my joy.
3: This is a meat lover's dream, so we're going to add two pieces of bacon, one on either side. We're then going to take a gorgeous lettuce leaf, and that's like the boat that's going to catch all that sauce for us.
2: Just add the lobster, cherry tomatoes, and a final sprinkle of chives. Voila.
5: Well, that is gorgeous.
3: And there you go, BLT lobster roll.
5: I love it. Oh my gosh, this might fall
3: Cheers.
5: Over
3: Cheers. If it does, it's part of the fun.
5: Cheers.
3: Holy moly.
5: Oh, man.
3: This is insane. This Sadie sauce is slamming. Hubba hubba.
5: I'm honestly having a hard time hearing what you're saying because I'm having a moment with this one over here. Oh, my God. This is literally perfection.
3: Yay.
2: At dinner, I couldn't wait to learn more from the women here who support each other through their passion for fresh local seafood.
3: When people see that this is a sea-to-table restaurant, and then they find out that you ladies were the ones that actually caught and grew the food that is being served here, what do they say to you?
5: I feel like people, they're super excited about it and really

0: butchery is seen as this really large-scale brute force thing, and it takes a lot of physical strength, but a lot of it is also really intricate and small kind of meditative moments, sausage making being one of those things.
1: The color is still really nice.
0: Yeah, it looks beautiful. I'm Cara Nicoletti. I'm a fourth generation butcher and co-founder of Seymour Meats and Veggies. I want butchers in the future to not be scared of people eating less meat. I just think that we need to get a little bit more creative about our job. Everyone, the food is ready. The mission really is to make it easier and more fun for people to eat well. It turns out that adding vegetables, making that meat stretch farther, democratizes good meat, if you will, makes it more available to more people.
2: This is so good.
0: My family's history in butchery started with my great-great-grandfather. He was a cattle merchant in Russia. That was where my great-grandpa started working in the meat industry. And then he opened a shop in the north end of Boston in the 1940s with some of his family. When my grandpa was 13, him and his brother, Bobby, started working in the shop and eventually took it over. Is that you?
3: That's me. Yeah. That's Bob.
4: I'm Seymour Sillette, and I'm a retired butcher. Both of us went to work helping my dad in the meat market. My brother and I were partners until the day he passed away a couple years ago.
3: This was the store.
0: Wow.
3: 65 Salem Street.
4: I had three daughters. I never thought that my girls would be interested, and they weren't. My daughters used to bring the children into my office for me to take care of them while they went out and did things. And Cara always wanted to go into the smelly room.
0: I was, out of my sisters and my cousins, probably the most curious about what they were doing in the shop. Growing up, I always wanted to sort of like peek behind the curtain and see. I graduated in 2008, the economy collapsed. I was working at a restaurant as a baker, and one of the owners, who also had a grandfather who was a butcher, was like, if you ever want to do some like light butchery work, breaking down chickens and pork shoulders and stuff, let me know. So I started doing that, and it sort of like sparked an interest in me. So I started apprenticing for free. I did that for about a year and then left to go butcher full time. I remember calling my papa, Seymour, when I got my first apprenticeship. I could tell that he was hoping like it was something that didn't stick.
4: Well, I said, yeah, this is the funniest story, the funniest joke. You're joking with me and everything else. And she said, no.
0: I really have my entire working life worked with my hands, and I enjoy that much more.
4: I trusted her and believed in her. As a matter of fact, I gave her some of my tools.
0: This is Papa's, Seymour's honing steel that he gave me. As soon as I started butchering full-time, I gravitated toward sausage making immediately, and I realized pretty early on that I had like hit on an idea. As much as I believe in regenerative agriculture and all of that, there's just no way to sustainably eat meat every single night of the week. So I started sneaking a lot of vegetables into my sausages. I had set out to make 40 pounds of sausages, and after I'd mixed it all together, I weighed out the mix, and it was like 70-something pounds. I had essentially doubled my meat by adding vegetables to it. When I was working at Foster's and just like couldn't physically keep up with the demand was when I realized that it definitely was a scalable idea. It's been the last 2 years of working nonstop trying to get this to market. I went to close to 100 co-packers asking them if they would help me, and every single one of them said no, because what we're doing is more complicated.

0: We finally found one co-packer outside of Kansas City, Missouri, the Phantasmas, and flew out to go see them, and they were like, sure, we'll try it.
1: Hey!
2: Hi!
1: How's it going?
2: Good, how are you?
1: Good.
2: Oh, Mario!
0: Hi! I really owe everything to them because they saw something in me, and they saw something in my idea that they thought was worth taking a risk on. I was making Lou and Mario, like, peel beets and dice them in the thing that makes bologna.
3: I believe it was the challenge. We'd never done sausage with vegetables and meat combined at the amounts that she was looking for.
1: We immediately saw the drive that she had, the passion she had about the sausages she made.
3: We've always wanted to work with a sausage queen.

0: Oh my gosh!
1: Vivi, do you want to help me prep some vegetables?
2: We went back and forth and back and forth about the name for a long time. We had a few different iterations that just didn't stick, and I always wanted it to be Seymour.
3: These are cooking up fantastic, huh? Oh, look at those. They're just cooking up.
1: Gorgeous.
3: Gorgeous.
4: I love her, and I said to her, no, no, no, don't call it Seymour Meats Vegetables. I wanted her to call it something like Cara's Kitchen, because it really, you know, it's her, and of course I am humbled by what she did, and I'm very emotional about that.
2: We are all obsessed with Seymour. We love him and use him as a model of positivity and gratitude.
3: Delicious.
2: So this is about honoring my whole family.
4: The truth of the matter is, Cara revolutionized the sausage business.
2: Make no mistake, this was not an easy process, and I almost quit many, many, many times.
4: Cara went to Whole Foods, and they bought her product immediately. I mean, I can lie awake at night thinking how remarkable it is that she was able to achieve that, and I'm very proud of her.
2: Butchering is a really, really difficult job with very little financial payoff, but I would not do anything differently. Women make really good butchers and really good cooks, really good chefs. I think the more of us that are in this industry, the better.
4: I understand what it takes to accomplish what she's accomplished. And let me tell you, it is no easy feat. And it didn't happen overnight for Cara. And it's just the beginning as far as I'm concerned.
2: Love you so much.

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1: There are a few things that make me happier than physically farming. Big, sweaty, kind of brutal tasks. I think I've always known in some form that this farm and this work around connecting people and land needed to exist.
2: You want to be free of your anxiety, just go Cassie. I think the wind likes it.
1: My name is Leah Penniman, and I'm the founding co-director at Soulfire Farm in Grafton, New York. Soulfire Farm is a Black Indigenous-led community farm that's dedicated to ending racism in the food system and training up the next generation of activist farmers. Between 1% and 2% of farms are Black-owned, which is down from a peak of 14% of Black-owned farms in 1910. And this is not because Black folks don't want to farm. This is because of a whole legacy of discrimination, of institutional racism. I grew up in a small rural town called Ashburnham, Massachusetts. I'm the oldest of three, and we were, for most of our childhood, the only brown kids in our entire school. And we experienced just a lot of social exclusion and racial bullying. It ranged from taunting, you know, being called names, to assumptions about our intelligence. The land and the forest were a salvation for me. I attended every single farming conference that I could afford to go to. But by my late teens, early 20s, I started to get disillusioned because I'd look around at these farming conferences and all the presenters were white, and I looked around and there was only a handful of people of color. A mentor of mine said something so important to me at that time. You know, she was just like, look, don't give up. I know that right now it seems like you're out of place, but remember that our ancestors have been farmers for millennia and that our ancestors built the agricultural system of this country on their backs. I was really grateful that she was there and encouraged me to stick with it. My partner Jonah and I were living in the south end of Albany, New York with our then infant children, Nishima and Emmett. And despite our master's degrees and over a decade of farming experience, found it impossible to get fresh food for our children. There were no supermarkets, no farmers markets, no available community garden plots. The only food is a corner store, a liquor store, and a McDonald's. This system of segregation is termed by the government a food desert. To us, there's nothing natural about apartheid. So we call it what it is. It's food built the agricultural system of this country on their backs. I was really grateful that she was there and encouraged me to stick with it. My partner Jonah and I were living in the south end of Albany, New York with our then infant children, Nishima and Emmett. And despite our master's degrees and over a decade of farming experience, found it impossible to get fresh food for our children. There were no supermarkets, no farmers markets, no available community garden plots. The only food is a corner store, a liquor store, and a McDonald's. This system of segregation is termed by the government a food desert. To us, there's nothing natural about apartheid. So we call it what it is. It's food apartheid. It comes out of a legacy of redlining and housing discrimination, of divestment from communities of color, and has resulted in the situation today where if you're white, you're four times as likely to have a supermarket on your block than if you're black. You're more likely to have diabetes, heart disease, and other diet-related illnesses. Not because you don't know how to eat, but because there, you know, is a scarcity of affordable, culturally appropriate quality food that's accessible. And so we work to establish a community garden right on the corner plot near our home. So when our neighbors found out that we knew how to farm, they encouraged us to start the farm for the people. And the idea for Soulfire Farm was born. We purchased the land in 2006, and it took us 4 years to transform this marginal, degraded, and vacant land into human habitat and suitable farmland. And we opened the farm in 2011 with a small food distribution program that went right to our neighbors in the South End. A couple thousand folks roll through here every year to attend our farm training programs.
3: The rest of you are just going to contemplate and pray for the strawberries, happy homemaking.
1: There are eight of us working here on the farm. We have an amazing team. We have a number of day-long programs and week-long camps for youth who are interested in farming, and a whole lot of community days and workshops on particular skills. It's really whatever our community is asking us for, we do our best to provide. Our most popular is the week-long BIPOC Fire, stands for Black Indigenous People of Color, Farming in Relationship with Earth. We have folks coming from 37 states and 3 countries this year, Spanish and English speakers, young and old. And we spend a week together doing hands-on-the-land training. We have a number of courses on business management, marketing, as well as crop planning. If you count everyone who's gone through any program, we have over 10,000 alumni. We provide ongoing and forever mentorship. We hook folks up with jobs, land, fellowships, and other opportunities. You know, land is the place where the lynchings, the beatings, the enslavement, the sharecropping took place. And so there's no way to escape the trauma associated with that. And so a big part of what I and we are trying to do at Soulfire is to reach back across the narrative of the hundreds of years of land-based oppression to Cleopatra's, you know, compost piles and the raised beds of the Ovambo people in Namibia, to reach back to the work of Dr. George Washington Carver's creating regenerative agriculture and Dr. Booker T. Whatley with Farm to Table. So to really reclaim the dignity of it is super important. If we can't feed ourselves, we can't truly be free. All right, so everyone who's part of the tour, just come a little closer. We're going to get started. We're going to travel around the farm together, get a chance to visit some of the sacred sites, hear the stories, and you can ask your questions as well as we go. So follow me this way. Community Farm Day is our monthly public event where volunteers come from all around the region to share in the labor of the land, to have a potluck lunch, and then to participate in a tour and Q&A session. It's the one time that the farm's open to the public.
3: Now, what's very important with strawberries is that their meristem or growth point is right here. So what do you think happens if you bury that?
4: Drown.
3: It will not grow.
1: We have a bunch of different teams working on different tasks, including transplanting the fall strawberries, cleaning and curing the garlic and onions, harvesting potatoes, removing some of the materials and supplies that we're done with for the season. And Jonah will be working with some volunteers, many of whom have traveled 3 or 4 hours just to get here today. We have a lot of teens that come through the farm, and not all of them are going to be farmers, but they see folks who look like them following their dreams and being their own bosses and running their own institutions. What matters to me is that they can see a wider vision of what's possible for their own lives.
5: This is what we're trying to get to, so it's great to see it in person.
6: Yeah, it's a goal.
5: It makes my heart flutter. Like, honestly, I'm so inspired.
3: When I say 5, you say minutes. Until lunch, which means you should please help all the teams clean up and put everything away.
1: We do doorstep delivery of vegetables, eggs, pastured meat, and herbs, and folks can actually pay for that using their EBT benefits. The vast majority of people say that having those vegetables has made a huge difference in their health, whether that's a reduction in, you know, blood pressure or cholesterol or overall sense of well-being. And especially for our lower income members, many of them say if it wasn't for those vegetables, they'd literally be eating ramen and boiled pasta and canned foods because they simply don't have anywhere to get, you know, fresh food like we offer. There's nothing that makes me happier than seeing our alumni farm. So, for example, Dallas Robinson in North Carolina just recently opened the Harriet Tubman Farm. Folks like Keisha Cameron outside of Atlanta, Georgia at High Hog Farm. Fundamentally, I want to create a different kind of educational environment for young people that I never got to experience, where, you know, you can go ahead and be proud to be a soil nerd, and you also will have your culture uplifted, your heritage uplifted, and be affirmed for who you are and encouraged to pursue your wildest dreams.
7: I see Leah and I like stand there and I listen to her and I'm just in complete awe. Like I feel a physical reaction in my body and I just want to like be quiet and listen.
1: I've had mixed feelings in the past around doing public speaking. It always seemed like the real work was here on the farm, and then I'd go out and just talk about the real work. And something shifted for me when I witnessed how many people who heard our talks then went on to join a program to learn how to farm or did something like give away their land to a black farmer.
6: It's really an honor and pleasure to be here with all of you. I feel excited. I feel deeply pleased to talk about two of my favorite things, which are the earth and the ancestors and what they want us to be up to.
2: Skull caps, you're gonna grow so strong. So we wrote this song.
6: Gonna help. Our waiting list for our training programs is years long. Mm-hmm. Our people are yearning, right? Some of us confuse the scene of the crime, which was the land, with the crime. Mm-hmm. But the fact is the land has always had our back. In fact, we survived because of that connection with the land.
1: My hope is that we spread our love, our knowledge, our resources out through the network of black and brown farmers so that, you know, 10, 20 years from now, people will be like, wait, what's Soul Fire again? Because there's literally right around the corner a black and brown led teaching farm so that it becomes so commonplace that we have to remind our children about a time when all the land was white owned and a time when all the...

0: Hey, good morning, guys. I'm here at Vermilion. It's a restaurant in downtown Chicago. They specialize in Latin and Indian food. I'm going to tell you about all these mouth-watering dishes in just a minute. But first, I want to introduce you to a group of four women restaurateurs who formed a sisterhood, and they're helping hundreds of women across the country keeping their women-owned restaurants open. Plus, we're going to talk about a way that you can help some of these restaurants in your own cities as well. In one word, what does it take to be a woman restaurateur?
1: Guts. I think a sense of humor.
2: Resilience. Flexibility.
3: For these four women, the COVID crisis crippled their livelihoods. They struggled to keep their dining rooms open as restaurants shut down in cities across the country.
4: 7 of the 10 restaurants on my block are closed.
3: Rohini Day, mother of two and owner of Vermilion Restaurant in Chicago, thought COVID might shatter 18 years of work she put into her restaurant.
4: 4 months was a complete abyss of trying to figure out, do I even want to be in this industry, given the safety issues, given the trauma to our staff, all laid off, trying our best to support them.
3: But she took action, creating Let's Talk.
0: What is Let's Talk?
4: Let's Talk is an action-led movement of women business owners who own restaurants, and our goal is to help each other survive this crisis and to grow in the long term.
3: What started as a small group of women restaurant owners in the Windy City now includes more than 350 female restaurant owners nationwide.
1: I'm just blown away at what we've done in this small little time.
3: I spoke with Rohini and Let's Talk members in Boston, Atlanta, and Oakland.
0: How many of you at any point thought you might lose your restaurants? Everybody?
1: It's just, I never thought this could happen, where we would be in this type of position.
2: And to be honest, I still am not out of the woods. I just keep moving forward and hoping for the best.
3: During the pandemic, an estimated 110,000 restaurants closed for good. That's 17% of the nation's eateries. And according to the National Restaurant Association, some 2.4 million restaurant employees are still out of work.
5: I had no idea if it was going to reopen again.
3: Mae German and her husband Nelson had opened a new restaurant in Oakland just days before the pandemic hit.
5: Hitting our 1 year anniversary, but our dining room has only been open for 14 days. We were really thrilled to join Let's Talk.
3: For these women, Let's Talk serves as a resource and a sisterhood to share ideas for how to keep going.
4: That learning from each other is such a core part of Let's Talk. So every call that we have, we walk away with 10 to 15 different ideas.
5: We also tried everything under the sun. You know, we sold meal kits, we did virtual cooking demos and cocktail classes.
0: How important is it to have other people that you can lean on?
2: The restaurant industry for years has been male dominated. So to be, you know, a woman in this industry, you're already coming in knowing that you're going to be fighting an uphill battle. The camaraderie that we have together has only helped to, I think, position us and make us stronger.
3: For women like Deborah and Jen, this organization has been a lifeline.
1: It was a new village for me, and a village surrounded around women restaurateurs, which I have never had.
2: We have crossed color lines. Diversity is everywhere. Cultures from all over the world are in existence. Going to make sure each other gets out of this okay.
0: Hey guys, you can help women-owned restaurants all across the country by purchasing a meal through Let's Talk. You'll have it on International Women's Day, which is coming up Monday, March 8th. And you can find out all those details on today.com. I want to bring in Rohini Day. She's here. This is the founder of Let's Talk and also the owner of this restaurant. Rohini, phones are starting to ring already. I love it. Tell us about all this food. Where does it come from and how do people get a taste of it?
6: Vicky, so lovely to be here. This is just an example of what we're doing in Chicago for our International Women's Day dinner. Anything from my Indian Latin to Mexican to Vietnamese to Ethiopian, the gamut. Now, can you imagine a surprise multi-restaurant tasting menu led by your leading women restaurateurs, not just in Chicago, but in 9 different cities? I mean, what could be a better celebration in pairing with a conversation with us on power and positive collaboration?
0: Rohini, when do people have to order by? And give us an idea of what's the menu starting price.
6: Yeah, so the price ranges by city. And it starts at $55 for a course of 4, a surprise dinner, to anywhere to a course of 10 for $150. And so this is going to be an extravagant way to support your women restaurateurs and feast.
0: I love it. And they'll get the meal on Monday. So, Rohini, before I let you go, there is one more thing. If you don't mind, could you take the lid off of this little silver dish here? And then could you just read what's on the card for me, please?
6: Absolutely. I did want to remind your viewers to please order by tomorrow.
0: Oh, okay. Tomorrow, get those orders in.
6: Now, this is something that's been served by today to us.
0: Yes.
6: So I have no idea. And so I'm just going to read it.
0: Yes, please.
6: Uber Eats was so inspired by your work that it decided to make an initial $10,000 contribution to the National Restaurant Association's Educational Foundation to support Let's Talk and women-owned restaurants like yours. Unbelievable. Thank you so much. That's the kind of tangible contribution we need. We urge all your viewers to back us, find us, support us. Thank you so much for showcasing us and
0: welcome. It has been a pleasure, and I know how hard the restaurant industry has been hit. And as we talked about, you know, half of people know a restaurant that they love has shut down during this pandemic. So order takeout, order catering.

0: sophomore. 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Elena, good morning.
1: Good morning, my sous chef. How are you today?
0: I am well, thank you.
1: Good.
0: Putting me right in my place.
1: Absolutely.
0: I love it.
1: Are you ready to get to chowfin?
0: I like a woman who's ready to go. Let's do it.
1: Let's do it. Okay.
0: You let me know how to do. How did you pick this as an easy meal?
1: Okay, so zucchini is in season right now. Yep. Therefore, it's going to taste so much more delicious than it otherwise would. And it's going to be more affordable because we have a lot of zucchini available. So I figured let's take zucchini and let's turn it into a luscious, creamy sauce that doesn't have any added
0: cream. Now, I said to you jokingly backstage, I said, why do you cut the zucchini in this particular size? Why are they so small? And you actually had a great answer for that. There's a reason for it.
1: Yes, there is a reason for it. So the reason why is because the smaller you cut the zucchini, the faster it's going to cook. And listen, we're trying to get food on the table as quickly as we can.
0: Right.
1: We're busy people, so we want to make sure that we cut it into smaller pieces. These are about a quarter of an inch thick. We're going to add those diced pieces to a sheet tray, half of them,
0: mm-hmm.
1: and then we're going to take the other half and put them into a bowl. So these just get a nice drizzle of olive oil, and
0: mm-hmm.
1: we're going to hit them with a little bit of salt to awaken that flavor.
0: Yep.
1: The higher you go when you season, the more surface area.
0: Oh, that's a thing.
1: Coverage you get.
0: Right.
1: Highly recommend.
0: Yeah, make it
1: sprinkle.
0: Rain.
1: And then the next thing we're going to do is we're going to take some garlic cloves and we're quartering them. So here's the thing. You could smash them if you want, but I know a lot of people get intimidated by that action. So I figured let's just quarter them. Put them right into our bowl, and then we're going to add it with some sautéed onions. And this is going to go at about a medium-high heat
0: mm-hmm.
1: Until that zucchini is nice and softened. You're going to want to give it a cover so you get that
0: caramelization. How long is that, roughly? Like 10 minutes?
1: Yeah, about 10 minutes. Yep. You get the caramelization from the bottom, but at the same time, it's softening the zucchini, and we are left
0: I like where this is headed.
1: This
0: I can do everything you've done
1: mixture.
0: So far. It's not out of my reach.
2: Really good.
1: Okay, and another thing that maybe also isn't out of your reach for me personally as well, white wine. My friend. So to add even more depth of flavor and to pick up any of those brown bits that we get on the bottom, also known as the fond, we are going to continue cooking that. It's going to infuse with flavor, and we want to cook it at that medium-high heat until it reduces down. It's delicious
0: and
1: luxurious.
0: Is this the sauce you're making, the sauce? Or
1: this is
0: just
1: the
0: like,
1: sauce that we're making while those
3: cream.
1: Are roasting
0: How's
1: in the
0: sauce
1: oven.
0: Taste?
3: This is amazing.
2: It tastes like creamy.
3: It does.
1: Doesn't it?
0: No
1: but
0: cream.
1: It's
3: no cream at all.
1: It's
3: wow.
1: So creamy and silky. So the
0: and
1: reason
0: why after you cook it, you blend it?
1: After you cook it, you blend it. And Al, you make a great point. The reason why we're getting that nice brightness is because once we have transferred that reduced situation that we got over here to a blender, we're adding in the zest of a lemon. That gives us our brightness.
0: Mm-hmm.
1: And then we are also adding in some fresh basil.
0: Mm-hmm. You know what I like that's not in here? I'm glad it's not as eggplant, because I like zucchini, but I don't like eggplant.
1: Oh, well, there you go. Good. I'm happy we didn't use
2: that's
1: eggplant
2: right.
1: then.
2: It's so good.
1: And then
2: it's
1: a little bit of our pasta water, and that gives us even more creaminess and even more of a starchy component.
0: That's probably where it's coming from,
1: you got
0: the pasta water.
1: You're how's like it going it. Over there?
0: All
1: you
0: good.
1: Got
0: no,
1: it?
0: No, we only had about two
1: okay,
0: minutes
1: great.
0: Left, so I'm going to take my shot here.
1: And then we're going to take our pasta. You can use any noodle that you want. This is, as the Today Show team made sure I pronounced properly, Pockery. We have our Italian, so we want to make sure we're doing it properly.
2: Oh,
1: shout
2: wow.
1: out to
2: like
1: Anthony
2: so
1: and Katie. And we are adding that directly into mm-hmm. this gorgeous blended sauce.
0: By the way, can I just say, for school nights, if we were making this in the Daily Household, we might do this sans sauce and just do it with a little butter and cheese for the kids.
1: So, yes, delicious.
0: And then hype it up for the adults.
4: Exactly. Can you use a different pasta?
1: You could use any pasta you want. You could use
2: this
1: rigatoni.
2: Really
1: you could use penne. I like fusilli? Something that has a tube. Yes, fusilli. That would catch the sauce beautifully. Great suggestion.
0: Wow, that's
1: we're going to finish it up with a little bit of that fresh lemon juice from the lemon that we have reserved
2: that's
1: over
2: it.
1: Here. And you can add a little pasta water as you go to get it to a nice, luxurious consistency. And last but certainly not least, we are going to top it with
0: no giant pads of butter. No
2: what is that?
0: Cream.
2: What are you
0: no,
2: on top?
0: But it feels like it is.
2: It feels like a
1: we are adding
0: pistachio.
1: Some pistachios.
2: Oh,
1: some Sicilian pistachios.
0: Oh,
1: we've got
0: God.
1: Some fresh basil.
4: Oh, yeah.
1: That roasted zucchini. So we get those crispy bits. We
2: get
1: really zucchini
2: good.
1: Two ways.
2: Yeah.
0: Dinner like this.
1: Yeah. We're starting off with some gorgeous thick-cut bacon.
4: Boom.
1: Anytime there's bacon in a recipe, I'm
4: yes.
1: a happy gal.
4: I'm
1: so we are just going to slice this bacon on up. We're actually making a sweet corn mac and cheese for everyone that's wondering. And what I like to do whenever I'm cutting like pancetta or bacon or whatever, I'll put it in the fridge or the freezer before slicing it, so it just makes it easier to cook.
2: I actually started using scissors.
5: Really?
1: That is also a great tip.
2: Because I sometimes can't get the knife through because it's so fatty.
1: Right? Exactly. But scissors, they'll get the job done. Also great for cutting up herbs for garnish, too.
2: Good point.
1: Okay, so we're going to render this. We want to make sure that this is cooking at like a medium-low heat. We don't want it to be too high because it could cause the bacon to burn and stay a little chewy. We want it to be really crisp and delicious. All right. So this, what's in season right now? We got a lot of corn.
4: Yes.
1: And it is so delicious. It's so sweet. And it actually has a lot of great starch in it. So we, and that's going to allow us to get a really creamy sauce without creating a bechamel base, which is traditional of a mac and cheese. Right. So we are putting it with the bottom down right into the bowl and slicing it off of the cob.
2: Okay.
1: And you can keep that cob for later, which I will show you what we're going to do with the cob as well.
4: Some people make a stock out of it.
1: Yeah. Exactly. You can make a stock out of the cobs. Al, you always know what's up in the kitchen. I respect that.
4: I don't know much else.
1: Okay. So we have cut off that corn. Mm-hmm. And then what we're going to do is we are going to take that residual bacon fat that we have. That adds that
4: liquid
1: flavor.
4: Gold, baby.
1: Exact. You know it. And we're going to take some shallots that we just grated on a box grater. We're going to mix those up.
4: If you didn't have shallots, could you use onion?
1: Yeah, absolutely. You could use onion. You could use leek. You could add a little extra garlic if you want. And then a little chili flake for some heat. This you can keep out if you want as well. You know, if you're sensitive to heat, don't worry about it. And then, of course, once that's sautéed down, we add that corn in and sauté it up. Hit it with a little bit of salt and pepper. Mm-hmm. Your kitchen at this point is going to be smelling amazing.
4: It smells great in here
1: and
4: already.
1: And then we will take that mixture and transfer it into a blender. So this blender, it just has the mixture along with our pasta water, which is another liquid gold. I call this unicorn juice because it has this magical thing where it creates a really nice starchy component, which will coat that pasta and give us a luxurious thick sauce.
4: And I notice you have some Parmesan. Is that
1: You know it. Okay. So you can use pecorino or parm. Pecorino will give you a little bit of a saltier experience. But if you can only find parm, that works too. And we are now making our sauce. So at a low heat or even off the heat, depending on how hot your pan already is, you're going to transfer back and forth between our cheese, a little bit of pasta water, and then we're going to add in my good pal cheddar.
4: It's always better with cheddar.
1: It's always better with cheddar. You know it. So we're adding a little bit at a time and continuing to mix because we want the sauce to emulsify and get creamy.
4: Right.
1: If you dump it all in at once, it could break. So just be careful with that.
4: You've been boiling your pasta.
1: Yes. In the meantime, we've been boiling our pasta. We have taken a little bit of that pasta water to add to our sauce as we're cooking it up.
4: Right.
1: And I even took some of those corn cobs that we had and popped them into the water. And what that's going to do is it's going to further infuse that corn flavor into the pasta itself.
4: Okay. And then you're going to take the sauce and the pasta together?
1: Exactly. So once that cheesy sauce has melted and emulsified, we're going to add that pasta directly into it, give it a nice toss, add any more pasta water that we need, and we're garnishing with more cheese, that crispy bacon, and some fresh chives.
4: Oh, it's so good. This is
1: It's time to eat.
2: What I love about this? Because it's salty, but you have a sweetness without sugar or anything. You know?
4: Fantastic.
1: Oh, I'm
2: and the
1: so
2: corn
1: happy
2: made it creamier, like without all the...

0: And it's an exciting day because we are launching a full Today Table cooking show with some of our favorite chefs all over on Today All Day. And we have one of them with us. Chef Elena Besser is with us.
1: Good morning, my friend.
0: Congrats.
1: Thanks. Yeah. I'm seriously so pumped about this series. I think everyone is going to love it. Such fun recipes. Mm-hmm. And it premieres today. Easy recipes.
2: I love that.
3: Well, it smells so fresh in here. I mean, there's just so many herbs that go into this recipe of yours.
1: Yes, there are. Herb quiz. Quick quiz. Al, can you name all these herbs?
2: Dill, chive, mint, basil, parsley.
1: Yes. You got them all. Okay. You got them
3: all. Sometimes I have to taste parsley to make sure it's not so long.
4: I love it.
1: This is such a fun way to use all of those beautiful herbs that are in season, coming in season right now. I know our gardens are starting to bloom. And what we're going to do is we're going to create a really easy herb pesto that has a lot of spinach in it as the foundation.
0: So, and we should mention, people can shop along right now. If you just scan that QR code, you can get the menu. I don't know the verbiage for it. I don't have the verbiage. But
3: you can get all the ingredients. It takes you right to Walmart and gets the ingredients. They can ship them right to your house.
1: Wow. So this is a really easy herbaceous sauce, and it's going to have some lemon zest and lemon juice in it. So what we're going to do is we're just going to take a lemon. This is a rasp grater, also known as a microplane, and you just zest zest into it. At the restaurant that I cooked at, we would get in trouble if we sliced a lemon before zesting it because there's so much flavor in the zest of the lemon itself. Okay. So you want to stop at the
2: pre-zest?
1: Yeah, you can pre-zest, but just make sure you put it in your refrigerator in like an airtight baggie or you cover it up.
0: Okay.
1: Then what you're
0: good.
1: Also going to do, once you've zested them, you'll slice them in half, take a citrus press, pop that in. Contrary to popular belief, you actually want to put it cut side down to get the most juice out of it. This has one garlic clove in it too, so we will typically take all of these lemons, pop it in
3: there.
1: It smells
3: so good.
1: But for time, I want to make sure we get to all of the different steps. Then you're going to take a ton of fresh spinach, several handfuls. You want to have a really nice high-speed blender or a food processor. Take all of those herbs that we have over there. You can use any variety that you want. And the main thing here is you just want to go with soft herbs that are going to easily break down. You're also going to add in some olive oil, extra virgin olive oil for extra flavor, and we're gonna pop that in, blend it on up, and then you are left with this beautiful bright green sauce, which is right over here.
2: So arugula instead of the spinach to pepper it up.
1: I love that suggestion. You absolutely could use arugula. You could use any green. I love the nuttiness, the peppery taste
3: this
1: of the
3: This is such a good idea to get rid of those extra herbs in your garden, because I did that last year. I had all these herbs, and I just had nothing to do with them.
1: It's the best, and it's so easy.
2: The ones that are kind of on their last leg. Yeah, kind of throw in there.
1: Absolutely. Freshen them up. So we have rigatoni right here. This is my favorite pasta shape. It catches all that saucy goodness. You're just going to take all that rigatoni, transfer it right into this big bowl of sauce. And what's fun is you can just serve it directly in this bowl. So it's all going to come together right in this bowl.
3: And the extra pasta water.
1: Yes. The pasta water is key. We really want pasta water here. I call it unicorn sauce. I know that's ridiculous. But the reason why is because it's magical, my friends. This has all of that starchy goodness that's going to really allow the sauce to stick to the pasta itself rather than running right off. So we are just going to continue tossing this up. And a fun little thing that I like to do, other than adding a lot of cheese, because I'm from the Midwest and I can't help myself.
3: Wait,
1: I need as
3: from?
1: Much cheese. Chicago.
3: Oh, that's right. We talked
1: Born
3: about
1: Born and raised, and we're both Wildcats. But you know,
2: are you throwing dates in there?
1: Okay, this is a crazy twist.
2: Oh,
1: so I half of my family lives in Israel, so I love eating dates.
3: Oh my God.
1: Love them. Love to integrate them into anything. And a little bite of sweetness. These taste like concentrated maple syrup, if you will. So I like to add them to the top of whatever, of this pasta specifically, but also whatever I'm cooking.
3: Girl.
1: You like it? And then some toasted pine nuts, because a little extra nuttiness, we're happy to have it, and some extra fresh herbs. And what? I'm so happy everyone likes it. What's great about this, too, is that if you have leftovers the next day, it is delicious cold. It tastes
3: Can I sing your praises? So you should go to today.com, watch her show, get this food, because sometimes when chefs are here and they cook, there's a little buzz in the studio about how good it was. With you this morning, everybody was buzzing about how good this pasta is. And this is another one.
0: And you know what I love about this? Sometimes I find with pesto, it gets monotonous, and I'm eating the pesto, and I'm like, ugh. This is like, you get a lemony bite, and then you get a nice crunchy salt, but then the sweetness cleanses your palate for another salty pesto bite.
3: Yes. So we say yes.
1: That was not planned. Such great descriptions. I love all of you. It's such a pleasure.
3: Thank you.
2: By the way, if you like dates, Rancho Metaluca.
1: Okay.
2: Makes a, it's a date farm out in

0: TV host Elena Besser. She has not one, but two desserts that we can make ahead of time. So all you have to do is scan that QR code right at the bottom of the screen. You can cook along with us. With one click, select Get Ingredients, and then you can schedule that pickup or that delivery. Elena, good morning.
1: Good morning. Always great to be with you.
0: Pumpkin mini cheesecakes.
1: You know it. Yum. It's always fun when you have an individual dessert portion, and mini versions of desserts just bring me so much joy. So we are changing up the traditional graham cracker crust, and we are using ginger snaps to add that autumnal flair. So we have some brown sugar. We've got our ginger snap cookies, and we are going to pulse this on up in a food processor.
0: Can I pulse? I love to pulse.
1: Yes, please do.
2: What do you got over there? What is that, butter?
1: Yes, and we've got some melted butter. Feel free to get after that. Once it is all night, keep on going. Yeah. Ooh. And once it is fully the consistency of sand, you're going to stream in.
2: Greg's really having a good time.
1: You're doing great. You're going to stream in that melted... No, you're doing...
2: Keep going, Greg. Keep going.
1: Stream in that melted butter. And it's going to end up looking like wet sand. Then you portion it into the little ramekin.
2: Exactly.
1: And you take a glass and press it down to create this little crust. Chanel, if you
3: want
1: to try it
3: out,
1: you can.
3: Honestly, I could just eat this by
2: itself. I thought that was brown sugar.
1: It's a little brown sugar plus ginger snap.
0: Oh, that's good.
1: This is by itself.
3: Right, so you do that.
1: And so you do that. You pop that into the oven for about 10 minutes to set. And then we're going to start on our filling. So we have cream cheese. We have brown sugar. We've got white sugar in here. And we are going... Yeah, I keep doing
2: I know. It's KitchenAid, Elena. It's a KitchenAid.
1: I love KitchenAid. They're the best. And we're going to whip that. And so you do that. You pop that into the oven for about 10 minutes to set. And then we're going to start on our filling. So we have cream cheese. We have brown sugar. We've got white sugar in here. And we are going... Yeah, I keep doing
2: I know. It's KitchenAid, Elena. It's a KitchenAid.
1: I love KitchenAid. They're the best. And we're going to whip this on up. Then we're adding in all of our other flavorings. So we've got the cinnamon.
2: Eggs
0: going. That's a warm flavor.
1: We got our eggs.
0: That's a warm flavor.
1: We have one hand.
2: Wow. One more. Let's go.
1: Look at this executive chef right
2: here. There we go.
1: Oh, man.
2: My kitchen at home.
1: Look at that. Skills. I love it. And then we're adding a little bit of kosher salt. We're adding in some vanilla extract. And this wouldn't be a pumpkin cheesecake unless we had our pumpkin puree. So you could also swap out sweet potato if you want. You pop that in here. You end up having this delicious mixture.
2: Yum. Wait, where do you get that? Is that in a can?
1: Yeah, you can get it in a can.
2: Okay.
1: Let's save the time. You know?
3: I know.
1: And then we are pouring it into all of our ramekins. It's a nice, thick, delicious batter. Same. Who doesn't love a good ramekin?
3: No. Well,
1: pop that in, and then we are going to bake it in the oven, and this is the fun, really chefy moment here, and this is what's going to give us that luxurious, creamy texture. We are going to add in water to the bottom. This creates a water bath, so what happens is, instead of that cheesecake cooking too quickly, it's going to slowly poach it, so you get that really delicious, creamy texture.
2: I gotta get your food.
1: But wait, there's more.
2: Oh, we're going to start eating.
1: Please start eating it. We have some brown sugar and butter. We've got pumpkin seeds. We have pecans or pecans, however you say it. And a little bit of salt. Mix it up. We're making a brittle.
2: Oh, my.
1: We
2: have this brittle. Ridiculous.
1: And we're topping it with... some whipped cream that is sweetened with maple syrup.
0: I wasn't expecting this.
1: The fall flavor.
2: It's
1: Isn't
2: so
1: this
2: soft.
1: Fun?
2: Yeah,
3: here's
2: it's
3: the
2: a
3: thing.
2: Pump. It's
3: each
2: like a pump
3: layer is yummy on its own. Like that right there is yummy.
1: Oh,
3: like,
1: I'm so. And it's fun to just snack on the brittle because it
3: comes
1: in these nice.
2: Wait, we didn't talk about the crumble.
1: Oh, we have to talk about the crumble.
3: Okay.
1: Okay. So crumble is such an easy dessert that you can make really far in advance. You can make all of these in advance, by the way. Mm. This you can store in the fridge for up to a week, unmold and serve it. And then with the crumble, you could make this and freeze it, wrap it on up. This is cranberry and apple crumble. You bake it in the oven, let it cool completely, wrap it up, put it in your freezer, and then right before you're serving, pop it into the oven at 350 degrees. You're going to put tin foil over it, pour some melted butter over it reheat it, and then serve it a la mode because always ice cream.
2: Is there some lemon something in here? What's
1: there's
2: going
1: some
2: on?
1: Lemon. There's a little orange. If orange isn't your thing, you can just omit the orange.
3: This is great.
1: I'm happy you guys like it. Crumble's so easy. It's so delicious. It's a crowd pleaser. And what I love about it, not very many dishes. You make it in
2: cast
1: the
2: iron.
1: Skillet.
2: Yeah.
1: You pop it on the table. It looks stunning. And your whole family is going to love it.
2: Cheers to you.
3: I know they're both really yummy.
0: What are you doing for Thanksgiving?
1: I am going to be in Florida with my family. It'll be fun. It's the first year I'm not cooking in a while.
0: I was going to say
3: you deserve to.
0: I was just about to invite you to my...

0: So what are we making this morning?
1: We are making a spiced apple loaf cake. We are celebrating the bounty of the season with these gorgeous apples. You can use Honeycrisp, you could use Granny Smith, whatever your favorite apple is. And we're going to start by peeling it up and giving it a nice grate on a box grater.
0: Okay.
1: I figured it would be easier to grate it instead of taking all that time to chop. We're doing a lot of chopping already.
0: That's a nice pro tip.
1: So let's make it easy.
2: Watch your fingers.
1: Yeah, be
0: Thank
1: careful.
0: You. Wouldn't that be terrible?
1: Please.
0: Yeah. Craig Melvin.
1: Safety only. And then the next thing we're going to do is we're taking a bowl of sugar and some oil, adding 2 room temperature eggs, a little bit of Greek yogurt for sweetening.
2: Oh, that's where you get that little tang.
1: You could also use sour cream if you prefer, and then a nice healthy amount of vanilla extract. Mm. In baked goods, vanilla extract kind of acts like the salt. It brings out all of the flavors in the baked good. So if you want to keep mixing that up.
0: And I notice we keep the wet and dry separate here.
1: Absolutely. We want to keep the wet and dry separate. It's really important to just make sure we're mixing the wet together before the dry so that we have a nice, even baked good that is really fluffy and delicious.
0: Ladies,
1: awesome
0: Sobo, how are
3: you
0: doing?
3: Yeah, I love it.
4: Delightful.
3: Yummy. Really good.
1: Delightful. Okay. Good. And then we're going to add in some warming spices. We have cinnamon, ginger, nutmeg, our flour, all of our rising agents
0: warming
1: in here.
0: Spices. I've never heard them referred
1: nice
0: to as
1: Nice and
0: that.
1: Cozy. And then what we're going to do is we're going to take those apples, we're going to add them to the wet ingredients, and then we're going to mix that all in with the dry ingredients. And it goes into our greased loaf pan. And if you want, you could actually add a little olive oil in there. The fruitiness from the olive oil is really going to add a lovely
0: extra. So this goes into this?
1: So this goes into this, goes into our pan. We bake it until it toothpick inserted in the center comes out nice and clean.
0: Mm-hmm. And now we're making the frosting.
1: It's
3: the frosting is yummy.
4: That's part.
3: Real good.
4: Best
1: so
4: part.
1: What we're going to do is we're going to cream together butter and cream cheese.
0: Butter.
1: And we all the butter. Yeah. That's what this holiday is all about. Yeah. There's even more butter in a second, so get ready. So we're going to cream all this together, and then we slowly, it's not turning. Oh, yes, it is. It's going to turn.
0: There we go.
1: I was looking at the wrong side. And we're just going to cream that together until it's nice and whipped. We are adding in cinnamon.
0: One of the warm spices.
1: Yes.
0: A warm spice.
4: Feeling warm.
1: You're learning. I love it. Some vanilla extract as well.
0: A warm extract. That's a warm extract.
1: A pinch of salt to additionally awaken all of the flavor. And then we're slowly but surely, do you want to add it in?
0: Sure.
1: Adding in that powdered sugar. And this is going to make sure it adds a subtle amount of sweetness, but we don't want too much.
3: Yeah.
1: I don't like when a frosting is too overpowering and cloyingly sweet. So we're adding a little bit in. And then a touch of milk to smooth it on out.
0: Okay.
1: And once that is done and whipped to perfection, we're heading on over to our stovetop. This is a fun little extra thing that I think
3: this is unexpected.
1: It's fun, right?
3: Yes.
1: So we're melting a little bit of butter on a skillet.
0: Okay. Mm.
1: And once we've sliced up our bread, you take it.
0: Next level.
1: And you toast it on up so it gets nice and toasty.
4: It tasted toasty, Elena.
3: Did you sprinkle a little salt on top of that frosting?
1: You know I did.
3: It tastes so good. Nailed it.
1: Yes,
0: that
1: thank
0: frosting
1: you.
0: Is spot on. It's not too heavy either.
1: Oh, I'm happy to hear that.
0: I
1: and
0: like
1: this
0: that.
1: Is a fun dessert that you can serve after the meal. You could also serve it in the morning.
4: I was going to say, it's breakfast.
3: If you want to do a make ahead, then how do you,
1: you
3: make it and then you put it in the freezer or the fridge? How long will it keep?
1: Yes, you could wrap it in plastic wrap, then wrap it in foil because we want to make sure no air gets inside of it. We don't want any freezer burn.
3: Yeah.
1: Pop it into the freezer the night before serving, put it into your refrigerator. It will thaw, and then you can slice it up, griddle it if you want,
3: griddle
1: or you
3: it.
1: Can just have it as is.
3: Yes.
0: And put
3: that.
0: Nice.
1: Yeah, have it for breakfast, have it for lunch, have it as a snack, have it after dinner. Enjoy
3: it.
1: Have
3: it
1: season
4: so good.
1: Long.
0: Elena, thank you.
3: Have it while you're
0: you.
3: Meditating on that thing.
4: Oh,
3: I still wish we had it. Oh, we would love that.
5: Cannot go wrong with dips.
6: I love dips. I'm a dip head from the old country. Here to show us a few of her favorites is Chef Elena Besser.
7: Hello.
6: So nice to meet you.
7: It is so great to meet
6: We're
7: you.
6: We're so happy that you're here. Okay, everyone loves that everything bagel seasoning.
7: Oh, yeah.
6: Obsessed.
3: Addicted.
6: Okay, so I didn't think about it in a dip, but you say yes, you can.
7: You can absolutely dip it out, you know?
6: Okay.
7: All about the dips. My dad is... I say he's part bagel because he eats a bagel literally every day.
6: Yeah, so I was half Jewish. I was like,
7: also that.
6: And,
7: this is an homage to him. And so all you have to do, you can buy some gorgeous everything bagel spice at the store.
6: Okay.
7: You can add that on in.
6: To what?
7: I like adding a lot into the cream cheese. That's an important component. This is softened cream cheese here. We also have some sour cream. So what I like to do is just add that on in. right?
6: I love sour cream.
8: I love French onion dip.
6: Do you
8: love from the packets?
6: Oh,
8: the onion dip packet?
6: Yes.
8: You just dump it in.
6: I can rub it on my gums sometimes with the packet. It's so nice. I'm a strange person.
9: I have that growing up. It's the way it's
7: okay. Okay, so we added lemon juice and zest, and we're just going to continue to mix this on up. And do you want to help me out? Let's pour in some capers. Let's add some.
6: How many? The capers are strong. No, you're kidding.
7: I'm serious.
6: All right.
7: I am fully serious here. Big caper fan. And you just mix it all up.
6: Some spring onions.
7: Some spring onions.
6: Let's do it.
7: Absolutely. Great. This adds a nice little crunch. It's like all the things that you love in a bagel in dip form,
6: oh my
7: which
6: gosh.
7: Is the best.
6: I could eat this with a spoon, actually. I'm not joking.
7: Would
6: yogurt.
7: You like to?
6: I actually
7: want
6: try
7: like to. Okay,
6: it.
7: Here. Let's
6: yes.
7: go. Here, try with the spatula.
6: Okay. Thank you very much.
7: Just right
6: Look.
7: There. We have the pretty ones right here, but you add a little extra scallion on top, right?
8: Can I tell you something? This is so yummy.
7: Oh,
8: and you can have tomatoes or cucumbers, whatever you want.
7: Any crudité you want.

0: Now I'm heading out to meet the women breaking barriers in the pizza world today and creating more space for everyone at the table. Mankind has been eating flatbreads for centuries, but the modern pizza was invented in Naples, Italy. It was popular among the working class who needed meals that were quick and cheap. When Queen Margherita of Savoy visited Naples in the late 1800s, Chef Raphael Esposito served her a pie inspired by Italy's national colors. The Queen's approval turned this humble street food into a royal favorite. So you could say it was a woman who really put pizza on the world map.
1: I think the love from pizza is something I always say, I think it's my blood.
0: Giorgia Capruccio owns Manhattan's Don Antonio, known for its classic Neapolitan pies. While New York City has thousands of pizzerias, very few are actually owned by women.
2: What do your guests say when they walk into the restaurant and they see a woman standing at the pizza oven making their pizza?
1: So some of the people are really, I can see from the face, they're surprised.
2: Wow.
1: And they bring the kids, they bring their daughter to see, to have, you know, pizza, and it's super fun.
0: Giorgia is one of only two women to ever win one of Italy's largest pizza competitions, a feat she accomplished at just 21 years old. Her victory surprised everyone, including Giorgia herself.
1: It was crazy. My father signed for me.
2: Wait, so he signed you up to compete in this competition and
1: yeah.
2: You had no idea?
1: No idea. Zero idea. 5 minutes before the competition started, he came to me and say, "Oh, by the way, I signed up for you."
0: Giorgia placed first in the classic pizza category, cementing her love for the craft and giving her shop a major boost.
1: I never imagined that I was, you know, I can win. I was super happy. That moment, it was unique because I remember feel free, feel super light.
0: Growing up on a dairy farm in Terracina, Italy, Giorgia's love for pizza started early.
2: Tell me some of your earliest food memories.
1: So my grandmother, for example, she was making pizza for me
2: Okay. Every
1: Sunday with just tomato sauce and oregano, so really simple.
2: So that's true grandma style pizza from grandma herself.
0: Giorgia's grandmother may have introduced her to pizza, but it was her father, Roberto Capruccio, that made it a true family obsession. Roberto left his family and moved to Naples to study the art of pizza making. Giorgia was just 8 years old, so she rarely saw him growing up. By the early 2000s, Roberto's culinary chops brought him to the U.S. His restaurant, Queste, is touted as serving some of the best pizza in New York City.
2: Did you ever think that you would end up in food one day?
1: Never. Also, when I first arrived over here, like, I come in, like, New York for learn English, and mm-hmm. never imagined. So the only option for me to know my father or to understand what he was doing is stay with him. This is why I started to make pizza.
0: So Giorgia moved to the States to reconnect with her father. Giorgia was the only woman assembling pies in the kitchen, so she was motivated to prove she belonged.
1: And also, everybody, all the co-workers was making fun of me because
2: Why?
1: I don't know how to make pizza. I don't cook at home.
2: So yeah. You're like, I'll show you.
0: She shadowed her father for 3 years, but Roberto wanted his daughter to train harder. He sent her to Naples to study with his former mentor. She was the only female apprentice in her class.
2: What were the responses from the other people that were learning alongside you, those men?
1: So, like, they don't feel that I can do, like, I can be successful, or I can be, you know, reach a high level of, you know, be a pizza maker, because they say, oh, one day you have kids, so you stay home.
2: Did you ever respond to them, or did you just ignore them?
1: I ignore. My pizza is my business card.
0: Giorgia returned to the U.S. with a renewed determination to make pizza her profession. She opened Don Antonio with her father in 2012.
2: When did you have that spark where you realized, oh my goodness, this is what I'm going to do for my career?
1: When I opened Don Antonio. So,
2: okay.
1: And I was really in charge of everything in the kitchen. But in that moment, I say, I need to be the best.
2: There's this term going around right now called Nepo Baby, where it's the concept of nepotism. But you have really taken time to learn the craft and do

0: the work to prove yourself. So do you feel like you've been able to move outside of your dad's shadow?
1: Not yet.
2: Georgia says customers are still surprised that she's running the shop these days, not her famous father.
1: You never saw a lot daughter follow, you know, pizza maker, father pizza maker.
2: After working 13-hour days for nearly a decade, she's had to take a step back with her first child on the way.
0: Working in a kitchen, I can speak from experience, it is incredibly physically demanding. Yes. So how have you had to adapt as you've seen your body change?
1: So I changed completely. I need to change completely. So before I was really strong. I don't need to eat. I don't need to sleep a lot.
2: Today, 10% of people working in the food and hospitality industries have access to some type of parental leave. Georgia is keenly aware she's in a unique position.
1: I'm really lucky because I can organize myself in my job, but mm-hmm. the other woman cannot.
0: Right, you're the boss, so you can call the shots, and that actually works to your advantage.
1: Yes.
2: At Don Antonio, I was ready to see this boss get to work. Italy, just like the U.S., is home to many different regional styles of pizza. Georgia specializes in Neapolitan pizza, which is prized for its simplicity and high-quality ingredients. The dough, the tomatoes, the types of cheese, and the techniques are all strictly regulated by two associations based in Naples. Georgia used to train chefs with the Associazione Pizzaioli Napoletani, so I was ready to learn from a true pizzaiola.
0: What is the first step?
1: So we start with the tomato.
2: Neapolitan pizzas must be topped with tomatoes grown close to Naples.
1: So basically I crush like that.
2: Ooh, that must feel nice.
1: Yes.
2: The base of the dough uses water, fresh yeast, salt, and imported 00 flour, which refers to its super fine grind. This dough has been fermenting for a full day.
1: So you can see the bubbling.
0: Nice.
1: So Neapolitan pizza, the characteristic is the bubble crust.
2: The dough is cut and shaped into little balls, which rest for another 5 hours.
1: Now we need to start to make the pizza. This is semolina. See the...
0: Look at the bubbles. It's alive.
1: So now what pizza maker, Neapolitan pizza maker do is like just push the air.
0: Okay. Oh, wow. And you can see all of that air is pushing out to create that crust.
1: Can I try? Yeah.
0: It feels so fluffy.
2: After the dough is stretched, it's time for the toppings. First up, the tomato sauce.
1: So one exactly spoon. Now we put basil, pecorino.
0: Okay, and that's a little saltier than traditional Parmesan.
2: The pizza is finished with a hefty handful of mozzarella and a generous drizzle of fruity extra virgin olive oil. Then it's ready for the oven.
1: And that's it.
0: I love it.
1: Ready to go.
0: To the oven.
2: The key to a stellar Neapolitan pizza is an incredibly hot wood-burning oven. This one, brought over from Italy, burns at a scorching 900 degrees, so it only takes 2 minutes for the pies to cook.
1: There we go.
0: Wow.
1: This is your pizza.
0: This is stunning.
1: God.
0: Cheers.
1: Cheers.
0: Oh, my goodness. Wow.
1: This is the crust that you want on the bottom. Like thin, but you have the crunchy also.
0: I cannot handle how much flavor is in such simplicity. I am in heaven.

0: At Don Antonio in New York City, I couldn't wait to try Giorgio's award-winning Montanara, a fried pizza.
1: Fried pizza is one of the oldest pizza. It was invented and created in Naples.
0: And no way.
1: Yes.
0: Wow, I had no idea.
1: So if you see the movie with the Sophia Loren, uh-huh. The Gold of Naples,
0: okay.
1: She was fried on the street.
0: Women are tied to fried pizza. Can you tell me a little bit more about that?
1: Yes, so the women in Naples tried to help and sustain the family. It was
0: right.
1: Really poor mm-hmm. family. Mm-hmm. So they started to fry and sell on the street. The
0: okay,
1: pizza.
0: Amazing. So it really all started with the women. Let's
1: yes.
0: not forget that.
1: Yes.
0: Giorgia fries the same traditional dough to a golden brown. Then she tops it with tomato sauce, pecorino, basil, and smoked buffalo mozzarella. To get that gooey melted cheese, she finishes the pie in the oven for less than a minute. Wow, it looks so puffy. It almost looks like focaccia.
1: It's the most delicious and simple.
0: You get that crispy crust on the outside, but you're still getting such a doughy, light, fluffy center.
1: You need to try at least one time in your life.
0: Absolutely. Are you kidding? I had no idea that this exists. Despite her success, Giorgia knows there's still a long way to go when it comes to representation in the pizza world. In 2019, she helped co-found Women in Pizza, an organization that helps support and connect chefs, restaurant owners, and food entrepreneurs. Two of Giorgia's closest friends from the group stopped by Don Antonio.
2: The friendship that we create is more really tight, much deep friendship that you can create in the pizza world.
0: Alexandra Mortati was inspired to start the group after talking to many women in the restaurant world with shared experiences. Alexandra, you've talked about how women are often hidden in pizza shops. Can you tell me a little bit more about that?
3: Yeah, I think a lot of times women get slotted into roles that people think they're best fit for. Because you're a woman, maybe you seem more nurturing, they want to put you in management. Or maybe you're really good with people, they want to put you as the hostess or somewhere in the front. But what you might be interested in is making the pizza. And you have to fight a lot harder for them to give you that space to prove yourself.
0: Nicole Russell, a pizza maker who hosts the show Pizza Wars, agrees.
4: Women just have different challenges and different barriers to entry than the average guy. And it's like, you know, one thing about being in Women in Pizza is that a lot of times when we do the show demos, I'll be the only woman with all the guys. And they're just so dominant and like, you know, we're all so passionate about making right. pizza, you know? And we all can't wait to just make the pizza. But sometimes you just gotta, get out the way. You know what I mean? So I think it's important that, you know, you always hear about a grandma slice, but actually you see a grandma representation.
0: Yeah.
4: Like you hear the grandma slice, but where's the grandma?
0: Where is the grandma?
4: Right?
0: Yeah.
4: Right? Nona's at home, right? Well, bring Nona out.
0: Yes.
4: So that's what Women in Pizza is kind of about. All love, but just showcasing more, you know, how much women are a force in this industry.
3: And I think now there's a lot more room where men are mentoring younger women and women are mentoring younger women and empowering them. And it wouldn't be possible without women like Giorgia and Nicole.
0: Cheers, ladies.
4: Cheers.
0: Cheers.
4: Pizza. Women in Pizza.
0: Yeah, to Women in Pizza.

0: Where I live in the Big Apple, there are plenty of incredible pizza restaurants with pretty much every type of slice you can imagine. But there's a surprising place down south where folks are really flipping out for something special.
1: I want to be throwing dough. I want to be covered in flour and pizza sauce. It's kind of like my serenity.
0: Welcome to Tulsa, Oklahoma, where the famed Route 66 runs right into the historic downtown. This city is known for its Art Deco buildings and world-class museums dedicated to music legends Woody Guthrie and Bob Dylan. But unlike many visitors, I'm not here to dive into memorabilia. I'm here to meet Tara Hatton, a rising star on the national pizza scene.
2: Oh my gosh, it's so good to finally meet you. I'm
0: obsessed with the door, master of this domain, Tara Hatton. That's epic. I love it. Look at this beautiful restaurant.
2: So we're just kind of a late 80s, early 90s themed pizzeria.
0: That's what we love. As a 90s baby, I'm all here for it. And you're a 90s baby as well.
2: Barely.
0: At 26 years old, Tara already owns two locations of Zaza's Pizza and Wings, a brand she founded. The name is a nod to the infamous Joey Zaza from The Godfather Part 3. Here, Tara is putting her own spin on a classic pizza shop with some very non-traditional offerings.
2: So these are all of our slice pies. We'll usually keep like the basics and stuff that people come in to try, like of course pepperoni, cheese, sausage. And then we kind of have some of our weird stuff going on, of course.
0: Pickles!
2: Our pickle pie. And believe it or not, it's one of our best-selling pizzas.
0: No way. Tara started working in pizza when she was 16, honing her skills at local pizzerias before meeting her mentor, Mike Bausch of Andolini's Pizza, a small pizza empire in Tulsa.
1: Mike and his brother were in and out of the restaurants all the time, and he came in and he saw me throwing dough, and every time he came in, that's what he saw me doing. So he was like, you're good at this, aren't you? I'm like,
0: Good was an understatement. Mike recognized that Tara had a natural talent for throwing dough, so he started teaching her some basic acrobatic tricks. Yup, this is a real sport. Professional pizza acrobats spin, toss, and twirl dough at competitions around the world. During 3 to 5 minute choreographed routines, they're judged on the number of tricks they perform and their difficulty. One of the most well-known pizza competitions is the Pizza Games at Las Vegas's Pizza Expo, where pros from around the globe gather each spring. This year, Tara is competing in her 5th Games. As usual, she'll be one of the only female competitors.
3: How did you even learn what pizza throwing was?
1: I saw this guy that I worked with at like my first ever pizzeria kind of doing it. And they had told me about Pizza Expo. And at that time, it was just like a dream to go to Pizza Expo.
0: Tara has come a long way since a disappointing last place finish at her first Pizza Games. Reflecting on that time, she says her head and heart were elsewhere, grieving the loss of her mother, the woman who sparked her love for cooking as a child.
1: I just kind of fell into like making food and stuff at home with my mom. Her, my grandma's long line of like women who cook and making recipes, and that was kind of what we would leave like down to our kids, but
0: right.
1: It was just cookbooks.
0: When Tara returned to Vegas the following year, she had a new purpose.
1: I made the reason I was going there worth everything that I kind of put into it. When I placed first in the preliminaries, it was such like a powerful moment. It actually fell on the anniversary of when she had passed away. So I was like, oh my gosh, like this is because of you, like you helped me. Yeah. And it was kind of at that moment where I was like, everything is like paid off.
0: When Tara's not wowing crowds, she's busy making some of Tulsa's most unique pizzas. So we headed to her prep kitchen where 500 pounds of dough gets made into over 1,000 pies every day.
2: So our dough, we're going to start with a local milled flour. And then we, of course, got our yeast, salt, and olive oil.
0: Great.
2: Best way to kind of start dough is by activating the yeast.
0: Okay.
2: So we usually activate it in some hot water, warm water, like 101 is usually ideal.
0: It's gonna smell really nice in here very soon.
2: Yes.
0: So give it a whisk.
2: Great. And then once we kind of wake the yeast up in here, we're gonna put it to sleep in some ice water.
0: Your turn. It's cold.
2: That's how you check your pain tolerance.
0: Yeah, exactly. You know? It's funny that the whole point of this is to put the yeast to sleep when I'm feeling more awake than ever with how cold this is on my fingers.
2: Now this is pretty bubbly, So we got a nice little foamy layer in there. And then we'll just throw this in with our flour. We already got some dough that's been mixing this morning.
0: The dough Tara uses for tricks doesn't have any yeast, so it stays dense like Play-Doh. Back at Zaza's, it was time to learn some tossing tricks.
2: Woo!
0: With a few new friends.
2: Good job, guys.
0: Each month, Tara holds a pizza making and throwing class for kids and parents at her shop. I'm a little older than her typical student, but I could not wait to join in on the fun.
2: We're gonna take it across our body.
3: Okay.
2: And then throw it up. And throw it up in the air. Yeah, just like that. One, two, three. I just kind of spin it like on my finger, like my knuckles almost.
3: Okay. But you have to get it going first.
2: Yeah.
3: Right?
2: The best trick I show people that's pretty easy is throwing it behind your shoulder.
3: Okay.
2: If you put your arm out, you know, like you're a little teapot, short and stout, you know, and then you just look that way and throw it.
3: It's like doing a cartwheel. Around the shoulder. Just like effortless. She's effortless. She's a world champion.
0: With the competition in Vegas fast approaching, I joined Tara and her mentor Mike for a practice session.
4: Pleasure to meet you.
3: Mike, you're the whole reason why Tara got into this. So can you tell us a little bit about that?
4: Well, I'm a dork for pizza and her dorkage has just latched on to us. And it's exciting. It's about the love of pizza making. And this is a representation of that.
3: So are we going to get a chance to see the full routine right now?
2: I mean, I guess we can do it.
3: Oh my gosh.
0: Tara uses silicone doughs to practice. They create the feel of acrobatic pizza dough without the floury mess.
4: Transitioning from hand to hand is what will give her more points.
3: Okay.
4: And then going behind the back seamlessly. Some people will really lean into one trick and try and make it last 30 seconds.
3: Okay.
4: She's going a trick per second.
3: Oh, oh.
4: There it is. Okay, that's the Tara Classic. That's her signature move.
3: Unbelievable.
2: My girl.
3: Woo!

0: Here at Zaza's Pizza in Tulsa, pizza acrobat Tara Hatton is making waves with her signature moves and unique pies. I couldn't wait to make one of her fan favorites, a chicken and waffle pizza.
1: So you're essentially taking the Zaza's pizza and wings and you're creating a child with them of chicken and waffle pizza.
2: Yes, they're all my precious pizza babies.
1: We love.
0: This pizza uses a blend of margarine and butter as a base on top of olive oil.
1: So this doesn't have a sauce on it, does it?
2: No, it's just going to be like the oil and the butter.
1: Okay.
2: The olive oil is just going to be like a sheen to protect the dough itself. And then the butter will kind of melt and create these little soup pools that'll be perfect for when we put our waffles on. And it'll just like soak up all that butter.
1: Baby is speaking my language.
0: With our buttery base ready, Tara and I add boneless chicken wings and Mott's cheese. Then it was time for something sweet.
2: Our secret little ingredient, we're going to add
1: Look at this. It's so wrong, it's right. So a little bit of a
2: swirl. So it kind of bakes into the base and stuff and almost like caramelizes on there.
0: The pizza bakes at 555 degrees until the crust turns golden brown before the final topping.
1: It's smelling so good in here.
2: Smells like breakfast.
1: Jinx. Oh, we can't forget the Mike's Hot Honey.
2: The most important part.
1: Drizzle me timbers.
2: Pizza time.
1: Cheers. So you get a combination of crunch and fluff with a little bit of that salty cheese.
2: And then it's just hot.
1: And then the hot honey.
2: It's good.
1: It slaps.
0: Of course, I couldn't leave Zaza's without trying the famous pickle pizza.
1: I could see a Teenage Mutant Ninja Turtle eating this right now. Cheers.
2: Cheers with your hot slice of pizza.
1: Oh my gosh. It's got that punchy vinegar pickle taste, and the cheese mellows it out. I never knew that a pickle on a pizza would work so well.
2: It does. I don't like pineapple on pizza, but like pickle on pizza, that's my move.
0: Before heading back to New York, I had one more pizza party to attend.
3: My friend and owner of Zaza's Pizza and Wings, Tara Hatton.
0: Tara's routine wowed friends and fans of all ages who came to wish her well before the big competition.
1: Taking it all the way back to where you first began in the kitchen with your mom and grandma to where you are today. If they could see you now, what do you think they would say?
4: I would like to say that they are definitely proud. I don't think they would expect what I'm doing now compared to where my like original game plan was in life. I think they would realize it's not just pizza to me. It is my life, it is my world, and I love it.
0: Tara placed second in the Masters Acrobatic Competition in Vegas. And she can't wait to come back and compete for the title again next year.
1: Pizza is the ultimate comfort food. With so many unique styles, sauces, and toppings, it's truly impossible to go wrong. As pizza has evolved over the years, so have the chefs behind this iconic Italian staple. Whether they're cooking pies, running front of house, or going all out on stage, the women making pizza today are creating more space at the table for everyone.
0: The rush of the water, the thrill of the catch. For many, fishing isn't just a hobby or a career, it's a lifestyle. In the U.S., women account for roughly 10% of commercial fishermen, but they've long played a vital role in the global seafood industry. I'm Elena Besser. As a chef, recipe developer, and content creator, I'm always hungry to learn more about the people who keep our food systems running. So I'm heading out to meet two women making waves in the fishing world and creating more space for everyone at the table.

0: Welcome to the lush forests, expansive beaches, and pristine rivers of Washington State's Olympic Peninsula. Pacific Coast Indigenous peoples have called these bountiful lands their home for millennia. The Quinault Indian Nation is one of many tribes that fishes, hunts, and forages here. As a non-native, I'm fortunate to be invited to the Quinault Reservation by fishing guide and tribal member Ashley Lewis.
1: When I think about the rivers, the oceans, the lakes out here, what I think about is home.
0: Ashley comes from a long line of Native Americans who fished these waters for years. In the 1850s, many tribes were forced to give up their land for white settlements, but they retained fishing and hunting rights on traditional lands. During the 1960s, as Washington State began infringing on those rights, Native Americans staged a series of protests known as fish-ins. These protests led to a landmark Supreme Court decision that protects Native fishing rights to this day. One activist at the forefront of that movement was Janet McLeod, dubbed the Rosa Parks of the American Indian Movement. Her advocacy has inspired generations of Indigenous trailblazers, including my guide.
1: When they were forced to cede their land for newcomers, their waterscapes, the rivers, the lakes, it makes so much sense that that was the thing that's like, no, we have to have this because it's so essential to who we are.
0: Quinault tribal members have exclusive hunting and fishing rights on a portion of this river. I couldn't wait to see Ashley's favorite fishing spots with the help of fellow guides Ruben Estevillo and John Tater Royson.
1: If you want to think like a fish, just think like a really lazy person.
2: Great.
1: Like, what is going to be the easiest thing to do? Is it, do you want to go up that fast water? Not really. You want to kind of be in like the slow, easy water.
0: Time for a quick casting lesson.
1: We're just going to swing straight back, and then we're going to swing straight forward. You can kind of feel when the current catches it.
2: Okay.
1: Go ahead and give it a shot. That was a good cast.
2: Thank you. That was a great cast.
0: That's high praise coming from Ashley, who's been a guide here for the past decade. Now she's become something of a celebrity among outdoor enthusiasts, amassing a large following on social media where she goes by the handle Bad Ash. Her YouTube and Instagram pages are chock full of how-to videos and inspiring content from her many outdoor adventures.
2: Can you explain to me some of the, you know, stereotypical experiences that you have had that have been a little bit tough as a female fisherman in this community?
1: Being a woman in a male-dominated sport poses challenges. Some people want me to stay in a lane that isn't my lane. I would like to see the outdoor industry be more welcoming to women. I would like to see it be more welcoming to women of color and people of color. I feel really proud to get to chip away at that on my own terms. There we go.
0: Reconnecting with the Quinault and their fishing traditions has been a journey for Ashley. She grew up removed from her tribe, living an hour off the reservation with her mom and two siblings.
1: I grew up in a really small community, moved to a smaller community, one stoplight in town sort of deal. And you had two options. You get in trouble or you go fishing.
2: Okay.
1: And I picked fishing.
2: I love it. And why did your mom choose to raise you off of the reservation?
1: She experienced a lot of adversity as a younger woman and as a Native American woman. And so some of that adversity caused her to be really protective of her kids. And she wanted us to love our culture.
0: The Quinault are a matriarchal society. Women serve as the head of the household and often take on tribal leadership roles.
1: Smaller community, one stoplight in town sort of deal. And you had two options. You get in trouble or you go fishing.
2: Okay.
1: And I picked fishing.
2: I love it. And why did your mom choose to raise you off of the reservation?
1: She experienced a lot of adversity as a younger woman and as a Native American woman. And so some of that adversity caused her to be really protective of her kids, and she wanted us to love our culture.
0: The Quinault are a matriarchal society. Women serve as the head of the household and often take on tribal leadership roles. The women here also help with traditional food gathering. Ashley grew up fishing with her mom, but didn't always appreciate the cultural meaning behind these trips.
2: Tell me a little bit about how you met your tribal family.
1: So about the time that I got a driver's license and I could take myself fishing, things really changed for me. And so I would kind of drive out to the reservation, explore a little bit, being out
2: you off of the reservation.
1: She experienced a lot of adversity as a younger woman and as a Native American woman. And so some of that adversity caused her to be really protective of her kids, and she wanted us to love our culture.
0: The Quinault are a matriarchal society. Women serve as the head of the household and often take on tribal leadership roles. The women here also help with traditional food gathering. Ashley grew up fishing with her mom, but didn't always appreciate the cultural meaning behind these trips.
2: Tell me a little bit about how you met your tribal family.
1: So about the time that I got a driver's license and I could take myself fishing, things really changed for me. And so I would kind of drive out to the reservation, explore a little bit, being out there among other Quinaults, fishing for salmon. That's everything that I needed.
2: Yeah.
1: And so that moment was profound to me.
0: John Tater Bryson, one of the first professional guides she met on the reservation, soon became her mentor.
3: I was taught from a young age how to harvest elk and deer and fish, and it's passed on to the younger people, so the tradition will keep going.
2: I think I got something.
1: Oh, you definitely do.
2: What a cutie. Oh, hey, my guy. Bye.
0: Ashley enjoys showcasing this beautiful place to new people, but she's also made it her mission to call out the effects of climate change to this land.
1: What we're seeing here, this is a big slide, and we're seeing a lot of this along our river, and this is the effects of climate change.
0: She's currently earning a PhD in Indigenous Studies, with plans to educate people about the tribes of the PNW and the environmental threats they face.
1: With the weather warming, with different rain patterns, it changes the river, but it also changes where fish are going to be spending time. Fishing guides are like an indicator species because we're the ones out in the river day in and day out. We're the ones who see changes happening really quickly.
0: Because of the climate threats to the Quinault, the Biden administration granted the tribe $25 million to help relocate members in flood-prone areas.
1: This is, you know, ancient village sites. This is burial ground sites. And so to see those places washed away, this is a really significant blow to us. Indigenous people are generally the first impacted by climate change, especially if you're situated right on the Pacific Ocean.
0: Sustainability practices are tenets for the Quinault. Three tribal-run fish hatcheries help maintain the populations of salmon and trout species that call this river home. Every spring, millions of salmon and steelhead are released from these hatcheries.
1: So we were a few miles upriver fishing, mm-hmm. but now we're here at the mouth. The Pacific Ocean is right on the other side of our fish house here, and this is where tribal members come and set their nets and commercially fish for blueback sockeye. It's the only place in the world where our blueback sockeye run, so okay, it's an incredibly special fish to us.
0: Commercial salmon fishing is a big part of the economy on the res. The most efficient way to get a big catch is by using a method called gill netting. Gill nets are placed near the mouth of the river to catch salmon by the gills as they head upstream.
2: Whoa, double trouble. That's a huge one.
0: As a chef, I've cooked fish many different ways, but this was the freshest catch I've ever tried. Cooking salmon the way her tribe has for generations is a cherished pastime for Ashley, who celebrates her culture through food.
1: The fish is a really wonderful, tasty, oily fish, mm-hmm. and we just want to highlight the greatness that already lives here. A little bit of salt, a little bit of pepper. The flavor that we're going to give it really is going to come from the alder fire and the cedar sticks.
0: After the fish is on the pole, it's supported with cedar sticks woven across the fillet. The salmon cooks until it turns light pink, another 5 minutes, then it's ready to serve.
1: So now we can enjoy ourselves some Quinault fish sticks.
2: Let's do it.
1: Oh my gosh.
2: I'm never ever going to look at a normal fish stick ever again in the same way. Comes right off of that skin. It really doesn't need anything else.
1: Let the food shine.
2: Absolutely. Yeah.

0: after an incredible day of catching and cooking fish on the Quinault River, it was time for a trip to the beach. At sunrise, my guide Ashley Lewis and tribal biologist Scott Mazzoni are ready to show me another local pastime, digging for razor clams.
1: Can you tell me a little bit more about what we're doing today?
2: We are getting ready to have home-use digs, subsistence digs, and commercial digs of razor clams. And before we do that, we got to go out and get clam samples and test them to make sure there's no toxins in them and they're safe for people to eat.
0: Pacific razor clams are a meaty shellfish with an oblong shell. They can grow up to 6 inches. They're also a delicacy here and a major part of the Quinault diet.
3: So we're going to use these spade-tempered shovels. They're kind of curved in a way that makes it easy for us to dig the clams. Great. So we're going to head out to the surf. We're going to look for clam shows.
0: As we walk towards the surf, Ashley points out small holes and dimples in the sand. These are known as clam shows, evidence that razor clams are just beneath the surface.
1: That looks like a good spot. Whoa!
3: There we are.
2: Down here they have their foot, and that they can use to dig very quickly down into the sand.
1: Hey, he's like, I'm out of here, thank you and goodbye. Ooh, I gotta tell you, even though it's 5 a.m., all of this razor clam digging is making me extremely hungry and ready to eat them.
3: And they are as delicious as they are fun to dig.
0: It was finally time for me to see what all the fuss is really about. At nearby Ocean Crest restaurant, razor clams are a menu staple. Head chef Amanda Yeager has prepared a few of their signature dishes made with fresh local clams. On the menu, a panko-crusted razor clam steak served with pickled onions and a chili aioli. There's also a razor clam omelet, plus a flatbread topped with Amanda's house-made razor clam sausage.
1: There's a common misconception with large clams, you know, oh, would it taste rubbery? But this does not at all.
4: That's a lot of how it's treated. It's, you know, low and slow heat, and that's why they maintain their flavor and their texture.
3: Respect.
1: Wow.
3: So much.
1: Everyone knows and loves a chicken cutlet. This is so tender on the inside. You're getting an amazing crisp exterior. That crunch and acidity coming from the onion, it is the perfect bite.
0: As my time on the Quinault land comes to a close, I'm already sad to leave this incredible place.
1: Ultimately, at the end of the day, if you could say one thing to the people that are watching this, what would you want them to know about you and about this community?
5: My very favorite piece about guiding is not actually the fishing. It is the way that it changes the way people start seeing the natural world. It could tell a lot about history, it could give you a lot of information, but I do know from my experience that when people are there and experience it, they're gonna become curious, and that's what I want the most.

0: When it comes to high-end seafood, lobster is pretty much king. Maine is the largest lobster producer in the country, with catchers here harvesting over 100 million pounds of the crustacean every year.
1: I've just always admired the fishermen, and to even be able to say that I'm a fisherman just means so much to me.
0: Sadie Samuels is the only female commercial lobster boat captain in the small town of Rockport. Her day starts before sunrise when she buys bait for her traps.
2: Hi.
3: Hey, Sadie.
2: Welcome.
3: Oh, it's so great to find you. Look at this stunning place of work. Are you kidding?
0: With its rocky underwater terrain and cool waters year-round, the Gulf of Maine is a perfect home for lobsters.
2: Bye, guys.
0: The lobster industry here generates over $1 billion for the state. But those big bucks aren't made easily. Fishing for lobsters is one of the most dangerous professions. The fatality rate is 2.5 times the national average.
3: Can you tell me a little bit more about how dangerous this job actually is?
1: It's one of the most dangerous jobs in the world. The first funeral I ever went to was one of the fishermen in my harbor who went out by himself and he got roped, like, die on,
3: so he
1: on
3: drowned.
1: Lobster. Yes, he drowned.
3: Why do you stay in this despite all of the pain and dangers that you experience on a day-to-day basis?
1: I've literally never imagined doing anything else with my entire life.
0: Sadie's passion for fishing stems from her childhood. Her father, Matt Samuels, has been catching lobsters for over 60 years.
1: He was up before sunrise and out the door, and then he'd get home and he'd just work until dark and come in and eat dinner and pass out. So the only way I could really hang out with him was if I wanted to, like, get involved with what he was doing. And then I just duck around and I never left.
0: When she was just 7, Sadie got her student lobster license. She began working right away, dropping a couple traps off her dad's boat for extra cash. By age 14, she saved enough money to buy the boat she still fishes with today.
1: I don't think I fully considered that it was, like, my career or gonna be my career until a little bit later in life, until I was like 14, 15.
3: I love how you said later in life when I was about 14. I just started getting serious about it. You're 14. That is hilarious and amazing.
0: After studying art in college, Sadie quickly returned to a life at sea.
1: Like, when I'm out here, I'm just like, this is where I'm supposed to be. This is what I'm supposed to be doing.
0: Today, Sadie doesn't just catch lobsters, she also dishes up fresh lobster rolls at her sea-to-table restaurant, also named Must Be Nice.
3: I would like you to walk me through your day from start to finish, so lay it on me.
1: So my average day is waking up around 4 o'clock, quarter to 4, go to the boat, and then we haul about 250 traps, crate up the lobsters that we're bringing over to the restaurant, and then the restaurant closes at 7.
0: In Maine, just 15% of lobster licenses are held by women. But anyone who catches lobsters is called a lobsterman, which Sadie stands behind.
3: How do you feel about the term lobsterman?
1: I'm very much on the side of, like, I'm a fisherman, I'm a lobsterman. I've busted my butt and paid my dues. Nothing I do really has to do with my gender.
0: Maine fishing laws have strict limits on the number of traps new lobstermen can set. Over time, they can acquire more traps, but it can take several years to make a livable wage.
3: How did you get savvy with making sure that you could function as a successful business?
1: That's actually how I started Must Be Nice Lobster. Is on Saturdays, someone was looking for someone to sell lobsters at a farmer's market. I started selling live lobsters there, and then now we're here.
0: The trap limits are part of Maine's successful conservation efforts. In the 90s, there were around 37 million pounds of lobster in the Gulf of Maine. Today, it's nearly 120 million pounds.
1: Fishermen actually were the ones who started to put a lot of those practices in place.
0: Those regulations impose strict sizing guidelines. Sadie actually throws back many of the lobsters she catches.
2: That one will be good.
0: Small lobsters are too young for sale, while many older, large lobsters get thrown back to breed.
4: So this is a big hard-shell female. You can see on her, if you turned her the other way, it's the second terrain swimmerette has this mutilation on it.
3: Got it.
4: Which means that someone else is caught her before with eggs on it.
0: A keeper lobster has a body that measures between 3 to 5 inches. It can take a lobster about 7 years to reach that size. Finally, a lobster that was just right.
3: Look at those claws.
1: Nice male. Really gorgeous lobster. He's definitely a keeper.
3: Yeah. You're coming home with us, babe.
0: Climate change is making these size regulations more crucial than ever. The Gulf of Maine is one of the Earth's fastest warming bodies of water, which can make lobsters more vulnerable to disease and less likely to reproduce.
3: Why is sustainability so important to you?
1: We're so connected with nature and so connected with our environment that it like feels like our duty.
0: At Sadie's restaurant, she's dedicated to sourcing her ingredients sustainably. The lobster chowder uses a seafood stock made from an invasive crab species. And she's adding a new, locally raised item to the menu.
1: This season, we're adding in oysters, and I'm super excited because we're trying to focus as much as we can on female-owned farms. And also, the quality of the seafood is, like, outstanding.

0: To get a sneak peek at her new menu offering, Sadie took me to meet farm manager Bonita Johnson at Wright Cove Oyster Farm.
1: So tell me a little bit more about these oysters.
2: We're a small operation here, and so we do kind of everything by hand.
1: Wow.
2: And yeah, they're raised with love.
3: You can taste it.
2: And yeah, you really can. Do you want to try one real quick?
1: I thought you'd never ask.
2: Sorry.
1: I've been waiting over here. Here we go. Cheers.
2: Cheers.
3: These are hands down some of my favorite oysters ever.
1: So clean, but briny. I've never had anything like this before. I'm blown away.
3: You don't do anything in the working waterfront type of industry unless you have passion for it. Mm-hmm. And that's a really nice thing for us to like get to share with each other.
2: Yeah.
3: This is definitely my happy place.
0: Back at Must Be Nice, Sadie is steaming our catch before picking meat for her signature lobster rolls.
1: Hey. Fresh caught, fresh cooked.
0: I just had to know the secrets behind the Sadie Sauce lobster roll.
1: So how did you come up with the sauce?
3: So I've had plenty of people, you know, from away say that Maine's lobster rolls are really boring. And I kind of took offense to that. I was like, you know what? I got to come up with something that like packs a punch, has a bit of a spice.
0: It starts with shallots, celery, and parsley blended in a food processor. Sadie then adds a not-so-secret blend of dried herbs and spices.
1: Can you reveal what's
3: it's
1: in this spice
3: mainly
1: blend?
3: Paprika. The spicy part is cayenne.
0: A mix of lemon juice and rice wine vinegar kick up the acid. And then there's a generous squeeze of stone-ground mustard.
3: Now we just add in the rest of this olive oil, and then I'm going to blend it for a little while until that just seems totally incorporated.
1: Ooh, that is gorgeous.
3: And that is the Sadie sauce.
0: Sadie packs each toasted bun with a hefty handful of lobster meat.
1: Look at this. Are you kidding me?
0: To finish, a sprinkling of homegrown chives.
1: I can't wait to try that. I'm so pumped.
0: Inspired by Sadie's creativity, I wanted to make something special, a lobster BLT.
1: One of my favorite foods in the summertime is a BLT, and It really screams summer, and also what screams summer is a juicy lobster roll, so I figured they would pair beautifully together. We're starting with cherry tomatoes, and the reason why I sliced the tomatoes first is because I like to hit them with a little bit of salt. Yes, I brought a little flaky salt. And what this is going to do is it's really just going to pull out all those flavors and make them taste as juicy and delicious as possible. This is my best pal mayo.
0: I spice up my mayo with grated garlic, the juice and zest of a lemon, black pepper, and chives.
1: It's such an honor to, like, cook with the lobster that you have caught. So I just, first of all, want to say thank you because this is, like, the coolest.
3: You are more than welcome. It is my joy.
1: This is a meat lover's dream, so we're going to add 2 pieces of bacon on either side. We're then going to take a gorgeous lettuce leaf, and that's like the boat that's going to catch all that sauce for us.
0: Just add the lobster, cherry tomatoes, and a final sprinkle of chives. Voila.
3: Well, that is gorgeous.
1: And there you go, BLT lobster roll.
3: I love it. Oh my gosh, this might fall
1: Cheers.
3: All over me.
1: If it does, it's part of the fun.
3: Cheers.
1: Holy moly.
3: Oh, man.
1: This is insane. This Sadie sauce is slamming. Hubba hubba.
3: I'm honestly having a hard time hearing what you're saying because I'm having a moment with this one over here. Oh, my God. This is literally perfection. Yay.
0: At dinner, I couldn't wait to learn more from the women here who support each other through their passion for fresh, local seafood.
1: When people see that this is a sea-to-table restaurant, and then they find out that you ladies were the ones that actually caught and grew the food that is being served here, what do they say to you?
3: I feel like people, they're super excited about it and really happy that they found us. Then they can taste it with the quality of our seafood. Or they're in complete disbelief in like, okay, yeah, but your dad caught these.
1: So they're literally saying to you, no, this is a man's job.
3: Well, I think some people have been a little too sheltered and just haven't gotten to see what us women can do. And it's up to
1: that.
3: Us to show them.
1: Honestly, that's another opportunity to toast. I love it.
0: Time to dig in.
3: I'm really into this BLT one. This is going on the menu, by the way.
4: Elena's Rule.
3: We're going to call it Elena's.

0: available to more people.
1: They're just so good.
0: My family's history in butchery started with my great-grandfather. He was a cattle merchant in Russia. That was where my great-grandpa started working in the meat industry. And then he opened a shop in the north end of Boston in the 1940s with some of his family. When my grandpa was 13, him and his brother, Bobby, started working in the shop and eventually took it over. Is that you?
2: That's me. Yeah. That's Bob.
3: I'm Seymour Sillette, and I'm a retired butcher. Both of us went to work helping my dad in the meat market. My brother and I were partners until the day he passed away a couple years ago.
2: This was the store.
0: Wow.
2: 65 Salem Street.
3: I had three daughters. I never thought that my girls would be interested, and they weren't. My daughters used to bring the children into my office for me to take care of them while they went out and did things. And Kara always wanted to go into the smelly room.
0: I was, out of my sisters and my cousins, probably the most curious about what they were doing in the shop. Growing up, I always wanted to sort of like peek behind the curtain and see. I graduated in 2008, the economy collapsed. I was working at a restaurant as a baker, and one of the owners, who also had a grandfather who was a butcher, was like, if you ever want to do some like light butchery work, breaking down chickens and pork shoulders and stuff, let me know. So I started doing that, and it sort of like sparked an interest in me. So I started apprenticing for free. I did that for about a year and then left to go butcher full time. I remember calling my papa, Seymour, when I got my first apprenticeship. I could tell that he was hoping like it was something that didn't stick.
3: Well, I said, you know, this is the funniest story, the funniest joke. You're joking with me and everything else. And she said, no.
0: I really have my entire working life worked with my hands, and I enjoy that much more.
3: I trusted her and believed in her. As a matter of fact, I gave her some of my tools.
0: This is Papa Seymour's honing steel that he gave me. As soon as I started butchering full-time, I gravitated toward sausage making immediately, and I realized pretty early on that I had like hit on an idea. As much as I believe in regenerative agriculture and all of that, there's just no way to sustainably eat meat every single night of the week. So I started sneaking a lot of vegetables into my sausages. I had set out to make 40 pounds of sausages, and after I'd mixed it all together, I weighed out the mix and it was like 70 something pounds. I had essentially doubled my meat by adding vegetables to it. When I was working at Foster's and just like couldn't physically keep up with the demand was when I realized that it definitely was a scalable idea. It's been the last 2 years of working nonstop trying to get this to market. I went to close to 100 co-packers asking them if they would help me, and every single one of them said no because what we're doing is more complicated. We finally found one co-packer outside of Kansas City, Missouri, the Phantasmas, and flew out to go see them, and they were like, sure, we'll try it.
4: Hey!
5: Hi!
4: How's it going?
5: Good, how are you?
4: Good.
5: Hi!
0: I really owe everything to them because they saw something in me, and they saw something in my idea that they thought was worth taking a risk on. I was making Lou and Mario like peel beets and dice them in the thing that makes bologna.
6: I believe it was the challenge. We'd never done sausage with vegetables and meat combined at the amounts that she was looking for.
7: We immediately saw the drive that she had, the passion she had about the sausages she made.
6: We've always wanted to work with a sausage queen.

0: We went back and forth and back and forth about the name for a long time. We had a few different iterations that just didn't stick, and I always wanted it to be Seymour.
1: These are cooking up fantastic, huh? God, look at those. They're just cooking up.
0: Gorgeous.
1: Gorgeous.
2: I love her, and I said to her, no, no, no, don't call it Seymour Meats Vegetably. I wanted her to call it something like Cara's Kitchen, because it really, you know, it's her, and of course I am humbled by what she did, and I'm very emotional about that.
0: We are all obsessed with Seymour. We love him and use him as a model of positivity and gratitude.
1: Delicious.
0: So this is about honoring my whole family.
2: The truth of the matter is, Cara revolutionized the sausage business.
0: Make no mistake, this was not an easy process, and I almost quit many, many, many times.
2: Cara went to Whole Foods, and they bought her product immediately. I mean, I can lie awake at night thinking how remarkable it is that she was able to achieve that, and I'm very proud of her.
0: Butchering is a really, really difficult job with very little financial payoff, but I would not do anything differently. Women make really good butchers and really good cooks, really good chefs. I think the more of us that are in this industry, the better.
2: I understand what it takes to accomplish what she's accomplished. And let me tell you, it is no easy feat. And it didn't happen overnight for Cara. And it's just a beginning as far as I'm concerned.
0: I love you so much.

0: There are a few things that make me happier than physically farming. Big, sweaty, kind of brutal tasks. I think I've always known in some form that this farm and this work around connecting people and land needed to exist.
1: You wanna be free of your anxiety, just so catchy. I think the wind likes it.
0: My name is Leah Penniman, and I'm the founding co-director at Soulfire Farm in Grafton, New York. Soulfire Farm is a Black Indigenous-led community farm that's dedicated to ending racism in the food system and training up the next generation of activist farmers. Between 1 and 2% of farms are Black-owned, which is down from a peak of 14% of Black-owned farms in 1910. And this is not because Black folks don't want to farm. This is because of a whole legacy of discrimination, of institutional racism. I grew up in a small rural town called Ashburnham, Massachusetts. I'm the oldest of three, and we were, for most of our childhood, the only brown kids in our entire school. And we experienced just a lot of social exclusion and racial bullying. It ranged from taunting, you know, being called names, to assumptions about our intelligence. The land and the forest were a salvation for me. I attended every single farming conference that I could afford to go to. But by my late teens, early 20s, I started to get disillusioned because I'd look around at these farming conferences and all the presenters were white, and I looked around and there was only a handful of people of color. A mentor of mine said something so important to me at that time. You know, she was just like, look, don't give up. I know that right now it seems like you're out of place, but remember that our ancestors have been farmers for millennia and that our ancestors built the agricultural system of this country on their backs. I was really grateful that she was there and encouraged me to stick with it. My partner Jonah and I were living in the south end of Albany, New York with our then infant children, Nishima and Emmett, and despite our master's degrees and over a decade of farming experience, found it impossible to get fresh food for our children. There were no supermarkets, no farmers markets, no available community garden plots. The only food is a corner store, a liquor store, and a McDonald's. This system of segregation is termed by the government a food desert. To us, there's nothing natural about apartheid. So we call it what it is. It's food apartheid. It comes out of a legacy of redlining and housing discrimination, of divestment from communities of color, and has resulted in the situation today where if you're white, you're 4 times as likely to have a supermarket on your block than if you're black. You're more likely to have diabetes, heart disease, and other diet-related illnesses. Not because you don't know how to eat, but because there, you know, is a scarcity of affordable, culturally appropriate quality food that's accessible. And so we work to establish a community garden right on the corner plot near our home. So when our neighbors found out that we knew how to farm, they encouraged us to start the farm for the people. And the idea for Soulfire Farm was born. We purchased the land in 2006, and it took us 4 years to transform this marginal, degraded, and vacant land into human habitat and suitable farmland. And we opened the farm in 2011 with a small food distribution program that went right to our neighbors in the South End. A couple thousand folks roll through here every year to attend our farm training programs.
2: The rest of you are just going to contemplate and pray for the strawberries' happy homemaking.
0: There are 8 of us working here on the farm. We have an amazing team. We have a number of day-long programs and week-long camps for youth who are interested in farming, and a whole lot of community days and workshops on particular skills. It's really whatever our community is asking us for, we do our best to provide. Our most popular is the week-long BIPOC Fire, stands for Black Indigenous People of Color Farming in Relationship with Earth. We have folks coming from 37 states and 3 countries this year, Spanish and English speakers, young and old. And we spend a week together doing hands-on-the-land training. We have a number of courses on business management, marketing, as well as crop planning. If you count everyone who's gone through any program, we have over 10,000 alumni. We provide ongoing and forever mentorship. We hook folks up with jobs, land, fellowships, and other opportunities. You know, land is the place where the lynchings, the beatings, the enslavement, the sharecropping took place. And so there's no way to escape the trauma associated with that. And so a big part of what I and we are trying to do at Soulfire is to reach back across the narrative of the hundreds of years of land-based oppression to Cleopatra's, you know, compost piles and the raised beds of the Ovambo people in Namibia, to reach back to the work of Dr. George Washington Carver creating regenerative agriculture and Dr. Booker T. Whatley with Farm to Table. So to really reclaim the dignity of it is super important. If we can't feed ourselves, we can't truly be free.
2: All right, so everyone who's part of the tour, just come a little closer. We're going to get started. We're going to travel around the farm together, get a chance to visit some of the sacred sites, hear the stories, and you can ask your questions as well as we go. So follow me this way.
0: Community Farm Day is our monthly public event where volunteers come from all around the region to share in the labor of the land, to have a potluck lunch, and then to participate in a tour and Q&A session. It's the one time that the farm's open to the public.
2: Now, what's very important with strawberries is that their meristem or growth point is right here. So what do you think happens if you bury that?
3: Drowning.
2: It will not grow.
0: We have a bunch of different teams working on different tasks, including transplanting the fall strawberries, cleaning and curing the garlic and onions, harvesting potatoes, removing some of the materials and supplies that we're done with for the season. And Jonah will be working with some volunteers, many of whom have traveled 3 or 4 hours just to get here today. We have a lot of teens that come through the farm, and not all of them are going to be farmers, but they see folks who look like them following their dreams and being their own bosses and running their own institutions. What matters to me is that they can see a wider vision of what's possible for their own lives.
4: This is what we're trying to get to, so it's great to see it in person.
5: Yeah, just a goal.
4: It makes my heart flutter. Like, honestly, I just, like, I'm so inspired.
2: When I say five, you say minutes. Until lunch, which means you should please help all the teams clean up and put everything away.
0: We do doorstep delivery of vegetables, eggs, pastured meat, and herbs, and folks can actually pay for that using their EBT benefits. The vast majority of people say that having those vegetables has made a huge difference in their health, whether that's a reduction in, you know, blood pressure or cholesterol or overall sense of well-being. And especially for our lower income members, many of them say if it wasn't for those vegetables, they'd literally be eating ramen and boiled pasta and canned foods because they simply don't have anywhere to get, you know, fresh food like we offer. There's nothing that makes me happier than seeing our alumni farm. So, for example, Dallas Robinson in North Carolina just recently opened the Harriet Tubman Farm. Folks like Keisha Cameron outside of Atlanta, Georgia at High Hog Farm. Fundamentally, I want to create a different kind of educational environment for young people that I never got to experience, where, you know, you can go ahead and be proud to be a soil nerd, and you also will have your culture uplifted, your heritage uplifted, and be affirmed for who you are and encouraged to pursue your wildest dreams.
6: I see Leah and I like stand there and I listen to her and I'm just in complete awe. Like I feel a physical reaction in my body and I just want to like be quiet and listen.
0: I've had mixed feelings in the past around doing public speaking. It always seemed like the real work was here on the farm and then I'd go out and just talk about the real work. And something shifted for me when I witnessed how many people who heard our talks then went on to join a program to learn how to farm, or did something like give away their land to a black farmer.
7: It's really an honor and pleasure to be here with all of you. I feel excited, I feel deeply pleased to talk about two of my favorite things, which are the earth and the ancestors and what they want us to be up to.
1: Skull caps, you're gonna grow so strong, so we wrote this song.
7: Our waiting list for our training programs is years long. Mm-hmm. Our people are yearning, right? Some of us confuse the scene of the crime, which was the land, with the crime. Mm-hmm. But the fact is the land has always had our back. In fact, we survived because of that connection with the land.
0: My hope is that we spread our love, our knowledge, our resources out through the network of black and brown farmers so that you know, 10, 20 years from now, people will be like, wait, what's Soulfire again? Because there's literally right around the corner a Black and Brown led teaching farm, so that it becomes so commonplace that we have to remind our children about a time when all the land was white owned and a time when all the

0: good morning, guys. I'm here at Vermilion. It's a restaurant in downtown Chicago. They specialize in Latin and Indian food. I'm going to tell you about all these mouth-watering dishes in just a minute. But first, I want to introduce you to a group of four women restaurateurs who formed a sisterhood, and they're helping hundreds of women across the country keeping their women-owned restaurants open. Plus, we're going to talk about a way that you can help some of these restaurants in your own cities as well. In one word, what does it take to be a woman restaurateur?
1: Guts. I think a sense of humor.
2: Resilience. Flexibility.
3: For these four women, the COVID crisis crippled their livelihoods. They struggled to keep their dining rooms open as restaurants shut down in cities across the country.
4: 7 of the 10 restaurants on my block are closed.
3: Rohini Day, mother of two and owner of Vermilion Restaurant in Chicago, thought COVID might shatter 18 years of work she put into her restaurant.
4: 4 months was a complete abyss of trying to figure out, do I even want to be in this industry, given the safety issues, given the trauma to our staff, all laid off, trying our best to support them.
3: But she took action, creating Let's Talk.
0: What is Let's Talk?
4: Let's Talk is an action-led movement of women business owners who own restaurants, and our goal is to help each other survive this crisis and to grow in the long term.
3: What started as a small group of women restaurant owners in the Windy City now includes more than 350 female restaurant owners nationwide.
1: I'm just blown away at what we've done in this small little time.
3: I spoke with Rohini and Let's Talk members in Boston, Atlanta, and Oakland.
0: How many of you at any point thought you might lose your restaurants? Everybody?
1: It's just, I never thought this could happen, where we would be in this type of position.
2: And to be honest, I still am not out of the woods. I just keep moving forward and hoping for the best.
3: During the pandemic, an estimated 110,000 restaurants closed for good. That's 17% of the nation's eateries. And according to the National Restaurant Association, some 2.4 million restaurant employees are still out of work.
5: I had no idea if it was going to reopen again.
3: Mae German and her husband Nelson had opened a new restaurant in Oakland just days before the pandemic hit.
5: Hitting our 1 year anniversary, but our dining room has only been open for 14 days. We were really thrilled to join Let's Talk.
3: For these women, Let's Talk serves as a resource and a sisterhood to share ideas for how to keep going.
4: That learning from each other is such a core part of Let's Talk. So every call that we have, we walk away with 10 to 15 different ideas.
5: We also tried everything under the sun. You know, we sold meal kits, we did virtual cooking demos and cocktail classes.
0: How important is it to have other people that you can lean on?
2: The restaurant industry for years has been male dominated. So to be, you know, a woman in this industry, you're already coming in knowing that you're going to be fighting an uphill battle. The camaraderie that we have together has only helped to, I think, position us and make us stronger.
3: For women like Deborah and Jen, this organization has been a lifeline.
1: It was a new village for me, and a village surrounded around women restaurateurs, which I have never had.
2: We have cross color lines. Diversity is everywhere. Cultures from all over the world are in existence. Going to make sure each other gets out of this okay.
0: Hey guys, you can help women-owned restaurants all across the country by purchasing a meal through Let's Talk. You'll have it on International Women's Day, which is coming up Monday, March 8th. And you can find out all those details on today.com. I want to bring in Rohini Day. She's here. This is the founder of Let's Talk and also the owner of this restaurant. Rohini, phones are starting to ring already. I love it. Tell us about all this food. Where does it come from and how do people get a taste of it?
6: Vicky, so lovely to be here. This is just an example of what we're doing in Chicago for our International Women's Day dinner. Anything from my Indian Latin to Mexican to Vietnamese to Ethiopian, the gamut. Now, can you imagine a surprise multi-restaurant tasting menu led by your leading women restaurateurs, not just in Chicago, but in 9 different cities? I mean, what could be a better celebration? In pairing with a conversation with us on power and positive collaboration.
0: Rohini, when do people have to order by? And give us an idea of what's the menu starting price.
6: Yeah, so the price ranges by city. And it starts at $55 for a course of 4, a surprise dinner, to anywhere to a course of 10 for $150. And so this is going to be an extravagant way to support your women restaurateurs and feast.
0: I love it. And they'll get the meal on Monday. So, Rohini, before I let you go, there is one more thing. If you don't mind, could you take the lid off of this little silver dish here? And then could you just read what's on the card for me, please?
6: Absolutely. I did want to remind your viewers to please order by tomorrow.
0: Oh, okay. Tomorrow, get those orders in.
6: Now, this is something that's been served by today to us. So I have no idea. And so I'm just going to read it.
0: Yes, please.
6: Uber Eats was so inspired by your work that it decided to make an initial $10,000 contribution to the National Restaurant Association's Educational Foundation to support Let's Talk and women-owned restaurants like yours. Unbelievable. Thank you so much. That's the kind of tangible contribution we need. We urge all your viewers to back us, find us, support us. Thank you so much for showcasing us.
0: You are so welcome. It has been a pleasure, and I know how hard the restaurant industry has been hit. And as we talked about, you know, half of people know a restaurant that they love has shut down during this pandemic. So order takeout, order catering.

0: 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Elena, good morning.
1: Good morning, my sous chef. How are you today?
0: I am well, thank you.
1: Good.
0: Putting me right in my place.
1: Absolutely.
0: I love it.
1: Are you ready to get to chopping?
0: I like a woman who's ready to go. Let's do it.
1: Let's do it. Okay.
0: Let me know how to do. How did you pick this as an easy meal?
1: Okay, so zucchini is in season right now. Yep. Therefore, it's going to taste so much more delicious than it otherwise would. And it's going to be more affordable because we have a lot of zucchini available. So I figured let's take zucchini and let's turn it into a luscious, creamy sauce that doesn't have any added
0: ingredients. Now, I said to you jokingly backstage, I said, why do you cut the zucchini in this particular size? Why are they so small? And you actually had a great answer for that. There's a reason for it.
1: Yes, there is a reason for it. So the reason why is because the smaller you cut the zucchini, the faster it's going to cook. And listen, we're trying to get food on the table as quickly as we can.
0: Right.
1: We're busy people, so we want to make sure that we cut it into smaller pieces. These are about a quarter of an inch thick. We're going to add those diced pieces to a sheet tray, half of them,
0: mm-hmm.
1: and then we're going to take the other half and put them into a bowl. So these just get a nice drizzle of olive oil, and
0: mm-hmm.
1: we're going to hit them with a little bit of salt to awaken that flavor.
0: Yep.
1: The higher you go when you season, the more surface area.
0: Oh, that's a thing.
1: Coverage you All get.
0: Right.
1: Highly recommend.
0: Make it rain.
1: Sprinkle. And then the next thing we're going to do is we're going to take some garlic cloves and we're quartering them. So here's the thing. You could smash them if you want, but I know a lot of people get intimidated by that action. So I figured let's just quarter them. Put them right into our bowl, and then we're going to add it with some sauteed onions. And this is going to go at about a medium-high heat
0: mm-hmm.
1: Until that zucchini is nice and softened. You're going to want to give it a cover so you get that
0: caramelization. How long is that roughly? Like 10 minutes?
1: Yeah, about 10 minutes. Yep. You get the caramelization from the bottom, but at the same time, it's softening the zucchini, and we are left.
0: I like where this is headed.
1: This
0: I can do everything you've done
1: mixture.
0: So far. It's not out of my reach.
2: Really
0: yes.
1: Okay, and another thing that maybe also isn't out of your reach for me personally as well, white wine. My
0: yep.
1: friend. So to add even more depth of flavor and to pick up any of those brown bits that we get on the bottom, also known as the fond, we are going to continue cooking that. It's going to infuse with flavor, and we want to cook it at that medium-high heat until it reduces down. It's delicious
0: and
1: luxurious.
0: Is this the sauce? Are you making the sauce? Or
1: this is the sauce that we're making. While those are roasting
0: How's
1: in the oven.
0: Taste?
2: This
0: delicious.
2: Is amazing.
3: It tastes like
2: it.
3: Creamy.
2: It does.
1: Doesn't it?
0: No
1: but
0: cream.
1: It's not,
2: no cream
1: at all. It's
0: wow.
1: so creamy and silky. So the
0: and
1: reason
0: why after you cook it, you blend it?
1: After you cook it, you blend it. And Al, you make a great point. The reason why we're getting that nice brightness is because once we have transferred that reduced situation that we got over here to a blender, we're adding in the zest of a lemon. That gives us our brightness.
0: Mm-hmm.
1: And then we are also adding in some fresh basil.
0: Mm-hmm. You know what I like that's not in here? I'm glad it's not as eggplant, because I like zucchini, but I don't like eggplant.
1: Oh, well, there you go. Good. I'm happy we didn't use eggplant
3: try it.
1: Then.
3: It's so good.
1: And then
3: it's
1: a little bit of our pasta water, and that gives us even more creaminess and even more of a starchy component.
0: That's probably where it's coming from,
1: you got
0: the pasta water.
1: How's it going over there?
0: Oh, good.
1: Got
0: no,
1: it back.
0: About, we only had about 2 minutes
1: okay,
0: left, so I'm going to take my shot here.
1: We're going to take our pasta. You can use any noodle that you want. This is, as the Today Show team made sure I pronounced properly, Pockery. We have our Italian, so we want to make sure we're doing it properly.
3: Oh,
1: shout out to
3: like
1: Anthony
3: so
1: and Katie. And we are adding that directly into this gorgeous blended sauce.
0: By the way, can I just say, for school nights, if we were making this in the daily household, we might do this sans sauce and just do it with a little butter and cheese for the kids.
1: So, yes, delicious.
0: And then hype it up for the adults.
4: Could you use a different pasta?
1: You could use any pasta you want. You could use
3: this
1: rigatoni.
3: Really
1: you could use penne. I like
4: fusilli?
1: Something that has a tube. Yes, fusilli. That would catch the sauce beautifully. Great suggestion.
0: Wow, that's
1: We're
0: nice.
1: Going to finish it up with a little bit of that fresh lemon juice from the lemon that we have reserved
3: that's
1: over
3: it.
1: Here. And you can add a little pasta water as you go to get it to a nice, luxurious consistency. And last but certainly not least, we are going to top it with
0: no
1: some
0: giant pads of butter. No
3: what is that?
0: Cream.
3: What are you noting on top?
0: But it feels like it is. It's
3: it
0: crazy.
3: Feels like
1: we are adding
0: pistachio.
1: Some pistachios.
3: Oh,
1: some Sicilian pistachios.
0: Oh,
1: we've got
0: you've
1: some
0: done
1: fresh
0: it again.
1: Basil.
4: Oh, yeah.
1: That roasted zucchini. So we get those crispy bits. We
3: get
1: really zucchini two ways.
0: Dinner like this.
1: Yeah. We're starting off with some gorgeous thick-cut bacon.
4: Boom.
1: Anytime there's bacon in a recipe, I'm
4: yes.
1: a happy gal. So we are just going to slice this bacon on up. We're actually making a sweet corn mac and cheese for everyone that's wondering. And what I like to do whenever I'm cutting like pancetta or bacon or whatever, I'll put it in the fridge or the freezer before slicing it, so it just makes it easier to cook.
2: I actually started using scissors.
3: Really?
1: That is also a great tip.
2: Because I sometimes can't get the knife through because it's so fatty.
1: Right? Exactly. But scissors, they'll get the job done. Also great for cutting up herbs for garnish.
4: Good point.
1: Okay, so we're going to render this. We want to make sure that this is cooking at like a medium-low heat. We don't want it to be too high because it could cause the bacon to burn and stay a little chewy. We want it to be really crisp and delicious. Right. So this, what's in season right now? We got a lot of corn.
4: Yes.
1: And it is so delicious. It's so sweet. And it actually has a lot of great starch in it. So we, and that's going to allow us to get a really creamy sauce without creating a bechamel base, which is traditional of a mac and cheese. Right. So we are putting it with the bottom down right into the bowl and slicing it off of the cob.
2: Okay.
1: And you can keep that cob for later, which I will show you what we're going to do with the cob as well.
4: Some people make a stock out of it.
1: Yeah. Exactly. You can make a stock out of the cobs. Al, you always know what's up in the kitchen. I respect that.
4: I don't know much else.
1: Okay. So we have cut off that corn. Mm-hmm. And then what we're going to do is we are going to take that residual bacon fat that we have. That adds that
4: liquid
1: flavor.
4: Gold, baby.
1: Exact. You know it. And we're going to take some shallots that we just grated on a box grater. We're going to mix those up.
4: If you didn't have shallots, could you use onion?
1: Yeah, absolutely. You could use onion. You could use leek. You could add a little extra garlic if you want. Mm-hmm. And then a little chili flake for some heat. This you can keep out if you want as well. You know, if you're sensitive to heat, don't worry about it. And then, of course, once that's sauteed down, we add that corn in and saute it up. Hit it with a little bit of salt and pepper. Mm-hmm. Your kitchen at this point is going to be smelling amazing.
4: It smells great in here
1: and
4: already.
1: Then we will take that mixture and transfer it into a blender. So this blender, it just has the mixture along with our pasta water, which is another liquid gold. I call this unicorn juice because it has this magical thing where it creates a really nice starchy component, which will coat that pasta and give us a luxurious thick sauce.
4: And I noticed you have some Parmesan. Is that
1: yes. Oh, you know it. Okay. So you can use Pecorino or Parm. Pecorino will give you a little bit of a saltier experience. Mm-hmm. But if you can only find Parm, that works too. And we are now making our sauce. So at a low heat or even off the heat, depending on how hot your pan already is, you're going to transfer back and forth between our cheese, a little bit of pasta water, and then we're going to add in my good pal, cheddar.
4: It's always better with cheddar.
1: It's always better with cheddar. You know it. So we're adding a little bit at a time and continuing to mix because we want the sauce to emulsify and get creamy.
4: Right.
1: If you dump it all in at once, it could break. So,
4: so just be careful with that.
1: Yes. In the meantime, we've been boiling our pasta. We have taken a little bit of that pasta water to add to our sauce as we're cooking it up.
4: Right.
1: And I even took some of those corn cobs that we had and popped them into the water. And what that's going to do is it's going to further infuse that corn flavor into the pasta itself.
4: Okay. And then you're going to take the sauce and the pasta together?
1: Exactly. So once that cheesy sauce has melted and emulsified, we're going to add that pasta directly into it, give it a nice toss, add any more pasta water that we need, and we're garnishing with more cheese, that crispy bacon, and some fresh chives.
2: Oh, it's so good.
4: This is
1: It's time to eat.
2: You know what I love about this? Because it's salty, but you have a sweetness without sugar or anything. You know?
4: Fantastic.
1: Oh, I'm
2: and the corn made it creamier, like without all the...

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1: And it's an exciting day because we are launching a full Today Table cooking show with some of our favorite chefs all over on Today All Day. And we have one of them with us. Chef Elena Besser is with
2: us. Good morning.
3: Good morning, my friend.
1: Congrats.
3: Thanks. Yeah. I'm seriously so pumped about this series. I think everyone is going to love it. Such fun recipes. Mm-hmm. And it premieres
1: today. Yes. Easy recipes.
4: I love that.
5: Well, it smells so fresh in here. I mean, there's just so many herbs that go into this recipe of yours.
3: Yes, there are. Herb quiz. Quick quiz. Al, can you name all these herbs?
4: Dill, chive, mint, basil, parsley.
3: Yes, you got them all. Okay. You got them
5: all.
3: Sometimes
5: I have to taste parsley to make sure it's not so long.
3: I love it. So this is such a fun way to use all of those beautiful herbs that are in season, coming in season right now. I know our gardens are starting to bloom. And what we're going to do is we're going to create a really easy herb pesto that has a lot of spinach in it as the foundation.
1: So, and we should mention, people can shop along right now. If you just scan that QR code, you can get the menu. I don't know the verbiage for it. I don't have the verbiage, but
5: you can get all the ingredients. It takes you right to Walmart and get some ingredients. They can ship them right to your house.
3: So this is a really easy herbaceous sauce, and it's going to have some lemon zest and lemon juice in it. So what we're going to do is we're just going to take a lemon. This is a rasp grater, also known as a microplane, and you just zest
5: You have one of those, right?
3: At the restaurant that I cooked at, we would get in trouble if we sliced a lemon before zesting it because there's so much flavor in the zest of the lemon itself. So you want to stop at the
4: zest?
3: Yeah, you can pre-zest, but just make sure. Yeah, make sure you put it in your refrigerator in like an airtight baggie, or you cover it up.
1: Okay.
3: Then what you're also going to do, once you've zested them, you'll slice them in half, take a citrus press, pop that in. Contrary to popular belief, you actually want to put it cut side down to get the most juice out of it. This has one garlic clove in it too, so we will typically take all of these lemons, pop it in
1: there. It smells so good.
3: But for time, I want to make sure we get to all of the different steps. Then you're going to take a ton of fresh spinach, several handfuls. You want to have a really nice high-speed blender or a food processor. Take all of those herbs that we have over there. You can use any variety that you want. And the main thing here is you just want to go with soft herbs that are going to easily break down. You're also going to add in some olive oil, extra virgin olive oil for extra flavor, and we're gonna pop that in, blend it on up, and then you are left with this beautiful bright green sauce, which is right over here.
4: So this everyone can see arugula instead of the spinach. To pepper it up.
3: I love that suggestion. You absolutely could use arugula. You could use any green. I love the nuttiness, the peppery taste.
5: This is such a good idea to get rid of those extra herbs in your garden, because I did that last year. I had all these herbs, and I just had nothing to do with them.
3: It's the best, and it's so easy.
4: The ones that are kind of on their last leg. Kind of throw in there.
3: Absolutely. Freshen them up. So we have rigatoni right here. This is my favorite pasta shape. It catches all that saucy goodness. You're just going to take all that rigatoni, transfer it right into this big bowl of sauce. And what's fun is you can just serve it directly in this bowl. So it's all going to come together right in this
5: bowl. And the extra pasta goodness. Water.
3: Yes. The pasta water is key. We really want pasta water here. I call it unicorn sauce. I know that's ridiculous. But the reason why is because it's magical, my friends. This has all of that starchy goodness that's going to really allow the sauce to stick to the pasta itself rather than running right off. So we are just going to continue tossing this up. And a fun little thing that I like to do, other than adding a lot of cheese, because I'm from the Midwest and I can't help myself.
5: Wait,
3: I need as
5: from?
3: Much cheese. Chicago.
5: Oh, that's right. We talked
3: about
5: that.
3: And raised, and we're both Wildcats. But you know,
4: are you throwing dates in there?
3: Okay, this is a crazy twist. I actually, half of my family lives in Israel. So I love eating dates.
5: Oh, my God.
3: Love them. Love to integrate them into anything. And a little bite of sweetness. These taste like concentrated maple syrup, if you will. So I like to add them to the top of whatever, of this pasta specifically, but also whatever I'm cooking.
5: Girl.
3: You like it? And then some toasted pine nuts, because a little extra nuttiness, we're happy to have it. And some extra fresh herbs. And you know what? I'm so happy everyone likes it. What's great about this, too, is that if you have leftovers the next day, it is delicious cold. It tastes
5: Can I sing your praises?
2: So you should go to today.com, watch her show, get this food, because sometimes when chefs are here and they cook, there's a little buzz in the studio about how good it was. With you this morning, everybody was buzzing about how good this pasta is. And this is another one.
5: And you know what I love about this? Sometimes I find with pesto, it gets monotonous, and I'm eating the pesto, and I'm like, ugh. This is like, you get a lemony bite, and then you get a nice crunchy salt, but then the sweetness cleanses your palate for another salty pesto bite.
2: Yes. Beautiful. So we say yes.
3: That was not planned. Such great descriptions. I love all of you. It's such a pleasure.
2: Thank you.
4: By the way, if you like dates, Rancho Metaluca makes a date farm out in...

0: TV host Elena Besser. She has not one, but two desserts that we can make ahead of time. So all you have to do is scan that QR code right at the bottom of the screen. You can cook along with us. With one click, select Get Ingredients, and then you can schedule that pickup or that delivery. Elena, good morning.
1: Good morning.
2: Good morning. Always great to be with you.
0: Pumpkin mini cheesecakes.
2: You know it. Yum. It's always fun when you have an individual dessert portion, and mini versions of desserts just bring me so much joy. So we are changing up the traditional graham cracker crust, and we are using ginger snaps to add that autumnal flair. So we have some brown sugar. We've got our ginger snap cookies, and we are going to pulse this on up in a food processor.
0: Ooh, can I pulse? I love to
2: pulse. Yes, please do.
3: Just what do you got over there? What is that, butter?
2: Yes, and we've got some melted butter. Feel free to get after that. Once it is all night, keep on going. Yeah. Ooh. And once it is fully the consistency of sand, you're going to stream in.
3: Greg's really having a good time.
2: You're doing great. You're going to stream in that melted... No, you're doing...
3: Keep going, Greg. Keep going.
2: Stream in that melted butter. And it's going to end up looking like wet sand. Then you portion it into the little ramekin.
3: Exactly.
2: And you take a glass and press it down to create this little crust. Chanel, if you want to try it
4: out. Honestly, I could just eat this by itself.
3: I thought that was brown sugar.
2: It's a little brown sugar ginger snap.
0: Oh, that is, that's good.
2: Right.
0: Delicious,
4: right? So you do that.
2: And so you do that. You pop that into the oven for about 10 minutes to set. And then we're going to start on our filling. So we have cream cheese. We have brown sugar. We've got white sugar in here. And we are going... Yeah, I keep doing
3: that. I know. It's KitchenAid, Elena. It's a KitchenAid.
2: I love KitchenAid. They're the best. And we're going to whip this on up. Then we're adding in all of our other flavorings. So we've got the cinnamon.
3: Eggs
0: going. That's a warm flavor.
2: We got our eggs.
0: That's a warm flavor.
2: We have one hand.
3: Wait. One more. Let's go.
2: Look at this executive chef right
3: here. There we go.
2: My
3: kitchen at home.
2: Look at that. Skills. I love it. And then we're adding a little bit of kosher salt. We're adding in some vanilla extract. And this wouldn't be a pumpkin cheesecake unless we had our pumpkin puree. So you could also swap out sweet potato if you want. You pop that in here. You end up having this delicious mixture.
3: Yum. Wait, where do you get that? Is that in a can?
2: Yeah, you can get it in a can.
3: Okay.
2: Let's save the time. You know?
4: I know.
2: And then we are pouring it into all of our ramekins. It's a nice, thick, delicious batter. Same. Who doesn't love a good ramekin? Pop that in, and then we are going to bake it in the oven. And this is the fun, really chefy moment here. And this is what's going to give us that luxurious, creamy texture. We are going to add in water to the bottom. This creates a water bath. So what happens is, instead of that cheesecake cooking too quickly, it's going to slowly poach it, so you get that really delicious, creamy texture.
3: I gotta get your food.
2: Wait, there's more.
3: We're going to start eating.
2: Please start eating it. We have some brown sugar and butter. We've got pumpkin seeds. We have pecans or pecans, however you say it. And a little bit of salt. Mix it up. We're making a brittle.
3: Oh, my.
2: We have this brittle.
3: That's ridiculous.
2: And we're topping it with... some whipped cream that is sweetened with maple syrup.
0: I wasn't expecting this.
2: The fall flavor.
3: It's
2: Isn't
3: so
2: it
3: soft.
2: Fun?
3: Yeah,
4: here's
3: it's a pump.
4: Each
3: like a
4: layer is yummy on its own. Like, that right there is yummy.
2: Oh,
4: like,
2: I'm so... And it's fun to just snack on the brittle because it
4: comes
2: in these nice...
3: Wait, we didn't talk about the crumble.
2: Oh, we have to talk about the crumble.
4: Okay.
2: Okay, so crumble is such an easy dessert that you can make really far in advance. You can make all of these in advance, by the way. Mm. This you can store in the fridge for up to a week, unmold, and serve it. And then with the crumble, you can make this and freeze it. Wrap it on up. This is cranberry and apple crumble. You bake it in the oven, let it cool completely, wrap it up, put it in your freezer, and then right before you're serving, pop it into the oven at 350 degrees. You're going to put tin foil over it, pour some melted butter over it reheat it, and then serve it a la mode because always ice cream.
3: Is there some lemon something in here? Or what's
2: there's
3: going
2: some
3: on?
2: Lemon. There's a little orange. If orange isn't your thing, you can just omit the orange.
4: This is great.
2: I'm happy you guys like it. Crumble's so easy. It's so delicious. It's a crowd pleaser. And what I love about it, not very many dishes. You make it in the skillet.
3: Yeah.
2: You pop it on the table. Oh, it looks stunning. And your whole family is going to love it.
3: Cheers to you.
4: I know they're both really yummy.
0: What are you doing for Thanksgiving?
2: I am going to be in Florida with my family. It'll be fun. It's the first year I'm not cooking in a while.
0: I was going to say,
4: you deserve to.
0: I was just about to invite you to my...

0: So what are we making this morning?
1: We are making a spiced apple loaf cake. We are celebrating the bounty of the season with these gorgeous apples. You can use Honeycrisp. You could use Granny Smith, whatever your favorite apple is. And we're going to start by peeling it up and giving it a nice grate on a box grater.
0: Okay.
1: I figured it would be easier to grate it instead of taking all that time to chop. We're doing a lot of chopping already.
0: That's a nice pro tip.
1: So let's make it easy.
2: Watch your fingers.
1: Yeah, be
0: careful.
1: Thank
0: you. Wouldn't that be terrible?
1: Please.
0: What happened to Craig Nolan?
1: Safety only. And then the next thing we're going to do is we're taking a bowl of sugar and some oil, adding 2 room temperature eggs, a little bit of Greek yogurt for some.
2: Oh, that's making that little tang.
1: You could also use sour cream if you prefer, and then a nice healthy amount of vanilla extract. In baked goods, vanilla extract kind of acts like the salt. It brings out all of the flavors in the baked good. So if you want to keep mixing that up.
0: And I notice we keep the wet and dry separate here.
1: Absolutely. We want to keep the wet and dry separate. It's really important to just make sure we're mixing the wet together before the dry so that we have a nice, even baked good that is really fluffy and delicious.
0: Ladies,
1: awesome
0: Sobo, how are you?
3: Yeah, I love it.
4: Delightful.
3: Yummy. Really good.
1: Okay. Delightful. Good. And then we're going to add in some warming spices. We have cinnamon, ginger, nutmeg, our flour, all of our rising agents.
0: Warming
1: in here.
0: Spices. I've never heard them referred
1: nice
0: to as that.
1: Nice and cozy. And then what we're going to do is we're going to take those apples, we're going to add them to the wet ingredients, and then we're going to mix that all in with the dry ingredients, and it goes into our greased loaf pan. And if you want, you could actually add a little olive oil in there. The fruitiness from the olive oil is really going to add a lovely
0: extra. So this goes into this,
1: goes into our pan. We bake it until it toothpick inserted in the center comes out nice and clean.
0: Mm-hmm. And now we're making the frosting.
1: The frosting is
2: yummy. Real good.
1: What we're going to do is we're going to cream together butter and cream cheese.
0: Butter.
1: And we all the butter. Yeah. That's what this holiday is all about. Yeah. There's even more butter in a second, so get ready. So we're going to cream all this together, and then we slowly, it's not turning out. Yes, it is. It's going to turn out.
0: Oh, there we go.
1: I was looking at the wrong side. And we're just going to cream that together until it's nice and whipped. We are adding in cinnamon.
0: One of the warm spices.
1: Yes.
0: A warm spice.
4: Feeling warm.
1: You're learning. I love it. Some vanilla extract as well.
0: A warm extract. That's a warm extract.
1: A pinch of salt to additionally awaken all of the flavor. And then we're slowly but surely, do you want to add it in?
0: Sure.
1: Adding in that powdered sugar. And this is going to make sure it adds a subtle amount of sweetness, but we don't want too much.
2: Right.
1: I don't like when a frosting is too overpowering and cloyingly sweet. So we're adding a little bit in. And then a touch of milk to smooth it on out.
0: Okay.
1: And once that is done and whipped to perfection, we're heading on over to our stovetop. This is a fun little extra thing that I think
2: this is unexpected.
1: It's fun, right?
2: Yes.
1: So we're melting a little bit of butter on a skillet.
0: Okay. Mm.
1: And once we've sliced up our bread, you take it.
0: Next level.
1: And you toast it on up so it gets nice and toasty.
4: It tasted toasty, Elena.
2: Did you sprinkle a little salt on top of that frosting?
1: You know I did.
2: It tastes so good. It really nailed it.
1: Yes,
0: thank
1: you.
0: Is spot on. It's not too heavy either.
1: Oh, I'm happy to hear that.
0: I
1: and
0: like
1: this
0: that.
1: Is a fun dessert that you can serve after the meal. You could also serve it in the morning.
4: I was going to say, it's breakfast.
2: If you
4: breakfast
2: want to do a make ahead, then how do you, like, you make it and then you put it freeze in the freezer or the fridge? How
1: yes,
2: long will it
1: you
2: keep?
1: Could wrap it in plastic wrap, then wrap it in foil because we want to make sure no air gets inside of it. We don't want any freezer burn.
2: Yeah.
1: Pop it into the freezer the night before serving, put it into your refrigerator. It will thaw, and then you can slice it up, griddle it if you want,
2: griddle
1: or you
2: it.
1: Can just have it as is.
2: Yes.
3: Nice.
1: Yeah, have it for breakfast, have it for lunch, have it as a snack, have it after dinner. Enjoy
4: it. Have it.
1: Season so
4: good.
1: Long.
0: Elena, thank you.
2: Have it while you're meditating on that thing.
4: Oh,
2: I still wish we had it. Oh, we would love that.
5: Cannot go wrong with dips.
6: I love dips. I'm a dip head from the old country. Here to show us a few of her favorites is Chef Elena Besser.
7: Hello.
6: So nice to meet you.
7: Oh, it is so great to meet
6: We're
7: you.
6: We're so happy that you're here. Okay, everyone loves that everything bagel seasoning.
7: Oh, yeah.
6: Obsessed.
7: Addicted.
6: Okay, so I didn't think about it in a dip, but you say yes, you can.
7: You can absolutely dip it out, you know?
6: Okay.
7: All about the dips. My dad is, I say he's part bagel because he eats a bagel literally every day.
6: Yeah, so I'm half Jewish. I was like, oh.
7: Also that.
6: And
7: this is an homage to him. And so all you have to do, you can buy some gorgeous everything bagel spice at the store.
6: Okay.
7: You can add that on in.
6: To what?
7: I like adding a lot into the cream cheese. That's an important component. This is softened cream cheese right here. We also have some sour cream. So what I like to do is just add that on in. Right?
6: I love sour cream.
3: I love French onion dip.
6: Do you
3: love from the packet?
7: Oh.
3: The onion dip packet?
7: Yes.
3: Lipton's. You just dump it in.
6: I can rub it on my gums sometimes with the packet. It's so nice. I'm a strange person.
7: I have that growing up. It's the way
1: okay.
7: To do it.
1: Okay. So we added lemon juice and zest, and we're just going to continue to mix this on up. And do you want to help me out? Let's pour in some capers. Let's add some.
6: How many though? Capers are strong. No, you're kidding.
1: I'm serious.
6: All right.
1: I'm fully serious here. Big caper fan. And you just mix it all up.
6: Some spring onions.
1: Some spring onions.
6: Let's do it.
1: Absolutely. Great. This adds a nice little crunch. It's like all the things that you love in a bagel in dip form, which
6: is
1: the best.
6: I could eat this with a spoon, actually. I'm not joking. Like yogurt.
1: Would you like to?
6: I actually try it.
1: Okay, here. Let's try it with the spatula.
6: Okay. Thank you very much.
1: Just right there. We have the pretty ones right here, but you add a little extra scallion on top, right?
8: Can I tell you something? This is so yummy. And you can have tomatoes or cucumbers, whatever you want.
1: Any crudité you want, feel free to leave it out. And it doesn't, you don't just have to have a bagel for breakfast. You can have it whenever you want.
6: I love that.
8: Flavor is yummy.
6: That seasoning, I can put in anything, the everything bagel.

0: Ah, pizza. The golden crust, the tangy sauce, and that ooey gooey cheese. It's no surprise that this divine creation is one of America's most popular foods. But in the countless pizzerias I've been to, it's still pretty rare to see a woman tossing dough or tending a giant oven. I'm Elena Besser. I'm a professional chef, recipe developer, and content creator, so I'm constantly curious about who is making my meals. Now I'm heading out to meet the women breaking barriers in the pizza world today and creating more space for everyone at the table. Mankind has been eating flatbreads for centuries, but the modern pizza was invented in Naples, Italy. It was popular among the working class who needed meals that were quick and cheap. When Queen Margherita of Savoy visited Naples in the late 1800s, Chef Rafael Esposito served her a pie inspired by Italy's national colors. The Queen's approval turned this humble street food into a royal favorite. So you could say it was a woman who really put pizza on the world map.
1: I think the love from pizza is something I always say, I think it's my blood.
0: Georgia Capruccio owns Manhattan's Don Antonio, known for its classic Neapolitan pies. While New York City has thousands of pizzerias, very few are actually owned by women.
2: What do your guests say when they walk into the restaurant and they see

0: Order to see, to have, you know, pizza, and it's super fun.
1: Giorgia is one of only two women to ever win one of Italy's largest pizza competitions, a feat she accomplished at just 21 years old. Her victory surprised everyone, including Giorgia herself.
0: It was crazy. My father signed for me.
2: Wait, so he signed you up to compete in this competition and
0: yeah.
2: You had no idea?
0: No idea. Zero idea. 5 minutes before the competition started, he came to me and said, "Oh, by the way, I signed up for you."
1: Giorgia placed first in the classic pizza category, cementing her love for the craft and giving her shop a major boost.
0: I never imagined that I was, you know, I can win. I was super happy. That moment, it was unique because I remember feel free, feel super light.
1: Growing up on a dairy farm in Terracina, Italy, Giorgia's love for pizza started early.
2: Tell me some of your earliest food memories.
0: So my grandmother, for example, she was making pizza for me.
2: Okay.
0: Every Sunday with just tomato sauce and oregano, so really simple.
2: So that's true grandma style pizza from grandma herself.
1: Giorgia's grandmother may have introduced her to pizza, but it was her father, Roberto Capruccio, that made it a true family obsession. Roberto left his family and moved to Naples to study the art of pizza making. Giorgia was just 8 years old, so she rarely saw him growing up. By the early 2000s, Roberto's culinary chops brought him to the U.S. His restaurant, Queste, is touted as serving some of the best pizza in New York City.
2: Did you ever think that you would end up in food one day?
0: Never. Also, when I first arrived over here, like, I come in, like, New York for learn English, mm-hmm. and never imagined. So the only option for me to know my father or to understand what he was doing is stay with him. This is why I started to make pizza.
1: So Giorgia moved to the States to reconnect with her father. Giorgia was the only woman assembling pies in the kitchen, so she was motivated to prove she belonged.
0: And also, everybody, all the co-workers, was making fun of me because
2: Why?
0: I don't know how to make pizza. I don't cook at home.
2: So yeah, you're like, I'll show you.
1: She shadowed her father for 3 years, but Roberto wanted his daughter to train harder. He sent her to Naples to study with his former mentor. She was the only female apprentice in her class.
2: What were the responses from the other people that were learning alongside you, those men?
0: So, like, they don't feel that I can do, like, I can be successful, or I can be, or, you know, reach a high level of, you know, be a pizza maker, because they say, oh, one day you have kids, so you stay home.
2: Did you ever respond to them, or did you just ignore them?
0: I ignore. My pizza is my business card.
1: Giorgia returned to the U.S. with a renewed determination to make pizza her profession. She opened Don Antonio with her father in 2012.
2: When did you have that spark where you realized, oh my goodness, this is what I'm going to do for my career?
0: When I opened Don Antonio. And I was really in charge of everything in the kitchen. But in that moment, I say, I need to be the best.
2: There's this term going around right now called Nepo Baby, where it's the concept of nepotism. But you have really taken time to learn the craft and do the work to prove yourself. So do you feel like you've been able to move outside of your dad's shadow?
0: Not yet.
1: Giorgia says customers are still surprised that she's running the shop these days, not her famous father.
0: You never saw a lot, daughter follow, you know, pizza maker, father pizza maker.
1: After working 13-hour days for nearly a decade, she's had to take a step back with her first child on the way.
2: Working in a kitchen, I can speak from experience, it is incredibly physically demanding.
0: Yes.
2: So how have you had to adapt as you've seen your body change?
0: So I changed completely. I need to change completely. So before I was really strong. I don't need to eat. I don't need to sleep a lot.
1: Today, 10% of people working in the food and hospitality industries have access to some type of parental leave. Giorgia is keenly aware she's in a unique position.
0: I'm really lucky because I can organize myself in my job. Mm-hmm. The other woman cannot.
2: Right. You're the boss, so you can call the shots, and that actually works to your advantage.
0: Yes.
1: At Don Antonio, I was ready to see this boss

0: get to work. Italy, just like the U.S., is home to many different regional styles of pizza. Georgia specializes in Neapolitan pizza, which is prized for its simplicity and high-quality ingredients. The dough, the tomatoes, the types of cheese, and the techniques are all strictly regulated by two associations based in Naples. Georgia used to train chefs with the Associazione Pizzaioli Napoletani, so I was ready to learn from a true pizzaiolo.
1: What is the first step?
2: So we start with the tomato.
0: Neapolitan pizzas must be topped with tomatoes grown close to Naples.
2: So basically I crush like that.
0: Ooh, that must feel nice.
2: Yes.
0: The base of the dough uses water, fresh yeast, salt, and imported 00 flour, which refers to its super fine grind. This dough has been fermenting for a full day.
2: So you can see the bubbling.
0: Nice.
2: So Neapolitan pizza, the characteristic is the bubble crust.
0: The dough is cut and shaped into little balls, which rest for another 5 hours.
2: Now we need to start to make the pizza. This is semolina. See the...
1: Look at the bubbles. It's alive.
2: So now what pizza maker, Neapolitan pizza maker do is like just push the air.
1: Okay. Oh, wow. And you can see all of that air is pushing out to create that crust.
2: Nitra. Yeah.
1: It feels so fluffy.
0: After the dough is stretched, it's time for the toppings. First up, the tomato sauce.
2: So one exactly spoon. Now we put basil, pecorino.
1: Okay, and that's a little saltier than traditional Parmesan.
0: The pizza is finished with a hefty handful of mozzarella and a generous drizzle of fruity extra virgin olive oil. Then it's ready for the oven.
2: And that's it.
1: I love it.
2: Ready to go.
1: To the oven.
0: The key to a stellar Neapolitan pizza is an incredibly hot wood-burning oven. This one, brought over from Italy, burns at a scorching 900 degrees, so it only takes 2 minutes for the pies to cook.
2: There we go.
1: Wow. Here's
2: your pizza.
1: This is stunning.
2: God.
1: Cheers.
2: Cheers.
1: Oh, my goodness. Wow.
2: This is the crust that you want on the bottom. Like thin, but you have the crunchy also.
1: I cannot handle how much flavor is in such simplicity. I am in heaven.

0: At Don Antonio in New York City, I couldn't wait to try Giorgio's award-winning Montanara, a fried pizza.
1: Fried pizza is one of the oldest pizza. It was invented and created in Naples.
2: And no way.
1: Yes.
2: Wow, I had no idea.
1: So if you see the movie with the Sophia Loren, The Gold of Naples,
2: okay.
1: She was fried on the street.
2: Women are tied to fried pizza. Can you tell me a little bit more about that?
1: Yes, so the women in Naples tried to help and sustain the family. They were really poor mm-hmm. family. Mm-hmm. So they started to fry and sell on the street. The
2: okay,
1: pizza.
2: Amazing. So it really all started with the women. Let's not forget that.
1: Yes.
0: Giorgia fries the same traditional dough to a golden brown. Then she tops it with tomato sauce, pecorino, basil, and smoked buffalo mozzarella. To get that gooey melted cheese, she finishes the pie in the oven for less than a minute.
2: Wow, it looks so puffy. It almost looks like focaccia.
1: It's the most delicious and simple.
2: You get that crispy crust on the outside, but you're still getting such a doughy, light, fluffy center.
1: You need to try at least one time in your life.
2: Absolutely. Are you kidding? I had no idea that this exists.
0: Despite her success, Giorgia knows there's still a long way to go when it comes to representation in the pizza world. In 2019, she helped co-found Women in Pizza, an organization that helps support and connect chefs, restaurant owners, and food entrepreneurs. Two of Giorgia's closest friends from the group stopped by Don Antonio.
1: The friendship that we create is more really tight, much deep friendship that you can create in the pizza world.
0: Alexandra Mortati was inspired to start the group after talking to many women in the restaurant world with shared experiences.
2: Alexandra, you've talked about how women are often hidden in pizza shops. Can you tell me a little bit more about that?
3: Yeah, I think a lot of times women get slotted into roles that people think they're best fit for. Because you're a woman, maybe you seem more nurturing, they want to put you in management. Or maybe you're really good with people, they want to put you as the hostess or somewhere in the front. But what you might be interested in is making the pizza. And you have to fight a lot harder for them to give you that space to prove yourself.
0: Nicole Russell, a pizza maker who hosts the show Pizza Wars, agrees.
4: Women just have different challenges and different barriers to entry than the average guy. And it's like, you know, one thing about being in Women in Pizza is that a lot of times when we do the show demos, I'll be the only woman with all the guys. And they're just so dominant. And like, you know, we're all so passionate about making pizza, you know, and we all can't wait to just make the pizza. But sometimes you just gotta get out the way. You know what I mean? So I think it's important that, you know, you always hear about a grandma slice, but actually you see a grandma representation. Yeah. Like you hear the grandma slice, but where's the grandma?
2: Where's the grandma?
4: Right? Yeah. Right? Nona's at home, right? Well, bring Nona out.
2: Yes.
4: So that's what Women in Pizza is kind of about. All love, but just showcasing more, you know, how much women are a force in this industry.
3: And I think now there's a lot more room where men are mentoring younger women and women are mentoring younger women and empowering them. And it wouldn't be possible without women like Giorgia and Nicole.
2: Cheers, ladies.
4: Cheers.
2: Cheers.
4: Pizza. Women in pizza.
2: Yeah, to women in pizza.

0: Where I live in the Big Apple, there are plenty of incredible pizza restaurants with pretty much every type of slice you can imagine. But there's a surprising place down south where folks are really flipping out for something special.
1: I want to be throwing dough. I want to be covered in flour and pizza sauce. It's kind of like my serenity.
0: Welcome to Tulsa, Oklahoma, where the famed Route 66 runs right into the historic downtown. This city is known for its Art Deco buildings and world-class museums dedicated to music legends Woody Guthrie and Bob Dylan. But unlike many visitors, I'm not here to dive into memorabilia. I'm here to meet Tara Hatton, a rising star on the national pizza scene.
2: Oh my gosh, it's so great to finally meet you.
3: Yeah. I'm obsessed with the door, master of this domain, Tara Hatton. That's epic. I love it. Look at this beautiful restaurant.
2: So we're just kind of a late 80s, early 90s themed pizzeria.
3: That's what we love. As a 90s baby, I'm all here for it. And you're a 90s baby as well.
2: Barely.
0: At 26 years old, Tara already owns two locations of Zaza's Pizza and Wings, a brand she founded. The name is a nod to the infamous Joey Zaza from The Godfather Part 3. Here, Tara is putting her own spin on a classic pizza shop with some very non-traditional offerings.
2: So these are all of our slice pies. We'll usually keep like the basics and stuff that people come in to try, like of course pepperoni, cheese, sausage. And then we kind of have some of our weird stuff going on, of course.
3: Pickles!
2: Our pickle pie. And believe it or not, it's one of our best-selling pizzas.
3: No way.
0: Tara started working in pizza when she was 16, honing her skills at local pizzerias before meeting her mentor, Mike Bausch of Andolini's Pizza, a small pizza empire in Tulsa.
1: Mike and his brother were in and out of the restaurants all the time, and he came in and he saw me throwing dough, and every time he came in, that's what he saw me doing. So he was like, you're good at this, aren't you? I'm like,
0: Good was an understatement. Mike recognized that Tara had a natural talent for throwing dough, so he started teaching her some basic acrobatic tricks. Yup, this is a real sport. Professional pizza acrobats spin, toss, and twirl dough at competitions around the world. During 3 to 5 minute choreographed routines, they're judged on the number of tricks they perform and their difficulty. One of the most well-known pizza competitions is the Pizza Games at Las Vegas's Pizza Expo, where pros from around the globe gather each spring. This year, Tara is competing in her 5th Games. As usual, she'll be one of the only female competitors.
3: How did you even learn what pizza throwing was?
1: I saw this guy that I worked with at like my first ever pizzeria kind of doing it, and they had told me about Pizza Expo. And at that time, it was just like a dream to go to Pizza Expo.
0: Tara has come a long way since a disappointing last place finish at her first Pizza Games. Reflecting on that time, she says her head and heart were elsewhere, grieving the loss of her mother, the woman who sparked her love for cooking as a child.
1: I just kind of fell into like making food and stuff at home with my mom. Her, my grandma's long line of like women who cook and making recipes, and that was kind of what we would leave like down to our kids, but
3: right.
1: It was just cookbooks.
0: When Tara returned to Vegas the following year, she had a new purpose.
1: I made the reason I was going there worth everything that I kind of put into it. When I placed first in the preliminaries, it was such like a powerful moment. It actually fell on the anniversary of when she had passed away. So I was like, oh my gosh, like this is because of you, like you helped me. Yeah. And it was kind of at that moment where I was like, everything is like paid off.
0: When Tara's not wowing crowds, she's busy making some of Tulsa's most unique pizzas. So we headed to her prep kitchen, where 500 pounds of dough gets made into over 1,000 pies every day.
2: So our dough, we're going to start with a local milled flour. And then we, of course, got our yeast, salt, and olive oil.
3: Great.
2: Best way to kind of start dough is by activating the yeast.
3: Okay.
2: So we usually activate it in some hot water, warm water, like 101 is usually ideal.
3: It's gonna smell really nice in here very soon.
2: Yes.
3: So give it a whisk.
2: Great. And then once we kind of wake the yeast up in here, we're gonna put it to sleep in some ice water.
3: Your turn. It's cold.
2: That's how you check your pain tolerance.
3: Yeah, exactly. You know? It's funny that the whole point of this is to put the yeast to sleep when I'm feeling more awake than ever with how cold this is on my fingers.
2: Now this is pretty bubbly, So we got a nice little foamy layer in there. And then we'll just throw this in with our flour. We already got some dough that's been mixing this morning.
0: The dough Tara uses for Trix doesn't have any yeast, so it stays dense like Play-Doh. Back at Zaza's, it was time to learn some tossing tricks.
2: Woo!
0: With a few new friends.
2: Good job, guys.
0: Each month, Tara holds a pizza making and throwing class for kids and parents at her shop. I'm a little older than her typical student, but I could not wait to join in on the fun.
2: We're gonna take it across our body.
3: Okay.
2: And then throw it up. And then throw it up in the air. Yeah, just like that. One, two, three. I just kind of spin it like on my finger, like my knuckles almost.
3: Okay. Well, you have to get it going first.
2: Yeah.
3: Right?
2: The best trick I show people that's pretty easy is throwing it behind your shoulder.
3: Okay.
2: If you put your arm out, you know, like your little teapot, shorts out, you know, and then you just look that way and throw it.
3: It's like doing a cartwheel. Around the shoulder. Just like effortless. She's effortless. She's a world champion.
0: With the competition in Vegas fast approaching, I joined Tara and her mentor Mike for a practice session.
4: Pleasure to meet you.
3: Mike, you're the whole reason why Tara got into this. So can you tell us a little bit about that?
4: Well, I'm a dork for pizza, and her dorkage has just latched on to us, and it's exciting. It's about the love of pizza making, and this is a representation of that.
3: So are we going to get a chance to see the full routine right now?
2: I mean, I guess we can do it.
3: Oh, my gosh.
0: Tara uses silicone doughs to practice. They create the feel of acrobatic pizza dough without the floury mess.
4: Transitioning from hand to hand is what will give her more points.
3: Okay.
4: And then going behind the back seamlessly. Some people will really lean into one trick and try and make it last 30 seconds.
3: Okay.
4: She's going a trick per second.
3: Oh.
4: There it is.
3: Okay,
4: that's the Tara classic. That's her signature move.
3: Unbelievable.
2: All right, girl.
3: Woo!

0: 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I couldn't wait to make one of her fan favorites, a chicken and waffle pizza. Here at Zaza's Pizza in Tulsa, pizza acrobat Tara Hatton is making waves with her signature moves and unique pies. I couldn't wait to make one of her fan favorites, a chicken and waffle pizza.
1: So you're essentially taking the Zaza's pizza and wings and you're creating a child with them of chicken and waffle pizza.
2: Yes, they're all my precious pizza babies.
1: We love.
0: This pizza uses a blend of margarine and butter as a base on top of olive oil.
1: So this doesn't have a sauce on it, does it?
2: No, it's just going to be like the oil and the butter.
1: Okay,
2: olive oil is just going to be like a sheen to protect the dough itself. And then the butter will kind of melt and create these little soup pools that'll be perfect for when we put our waffles on. And it'll just like soak up all that butter.
1: Baby is speaking my language.
0: With our buttery base ready, Tara and I add boneless chicken wings and Mott's cheese. Then it was time for something sweet.
2: Our secret little ingredient, we're going to add some syrup before.
1: Look at this. It's so wrong, it's right. So a little bit of a swirl.
2: So it kind of bakes into the base and stuff and almost like caramelizes on there.
0: The pizza bakes at 555 degrees until the crust turns golden brown before the final topping.
1: It's smelling so good in here.
2: Smells like breakfast.
1: Jinx. Oh, we can't forget the mic's hot,
2: honey. The most important part.
1: Drizzle me timbers.
2: Pizza time.
1: Cheers.
2: Cheers.
1: So you get a combination of crunch and fluff with a little bit of that salty cheese.
2: And then it's just hot.
1: And then the hot honey.
2: It's good.
1: It slaps.
0: Of course, I couldn't leave Zaza's without trying the famous pickle pizza.
1: I could see a Teenage Mutant Ninja Turtle eating this right now. Cheers.
2: Cheers with your hot slice of pizza.
1: Oh my God. It's got that punchy vinegar pickle taste and the cheese mellows it out. I never knew that a pickle on a pizza would work so well.
2: It does. I don't like pineapple on pizza, but like pickle on pizza, That's my move.
0: Before heading back to New York, I had one more pizza party to attend.
3: My friend and owner of Zaza's Pizza Wings, Tara Hatton.
0: Tara's routine wowed friends and fans of all ages who came to wish her well before the big competition.
1: Taking it all the way back to where you first began in the kitchen with your mom and grandma to where you are today. If they could see you now, what do you think they would say?
4: I would like to say that they are definitely proud. I don't think they would expect what I'm doing now compared to where my like original game plan was in life. I think they would realize it's not just pizza to me. It is my life, it is my world, and I love it.
0: Tara placed second in the Masters Acrobatic Competition in Vegas. And she can't wait to come back and compete for the title again next year.
1: Pizza is the ultimate comfort food. With so many unique styles, sauces, and toppings, it's truly impossible to go wrong. As pizza has evolved over the years, so have the chefs behind this iconic Italian staple. Whether they're cooking pies, running front of house, or going all out on stage, the women making pizza today are creating more space at the table for everyone.
0: Mm. The rush of the water, the thrill of the catch. For many, fishing isn't just a hobby or a career, it's a lifestyle. In the U.S., women account for roughly 10% of commercial fishermen, but they've long played a vital role in the global seafood industry. I'm Elena Besser. As a chef, recipe developer, and content creator, I'm always hungry to learn more about the people who keep our food systems running. So I'm heading out to meet two women making waves in the fishing world and creating more space for everyone at the table.

0: Welcome to the lush forests, expansive beaches, and pristine rivers of Washington State's Olympic Peninsula. Pacific Coast Indigenous peoples have called these bountiful lands their home for millennia. The Quinault Indian Nation is one of many tribes that fishes, hunts, and forages here. As a non-native, I'm fortunate to be invited to the Quinault Reservation by fishing guide and tribal member Ashley Lewis.
1: When I think about the rivers, the oceans, the lakes out here, what I think about is home.
0: Ashley comes from a long line of Native Americans who fish these waters for years. In the 1850s, many tribes were forced to give up their land for white settlements, but they retained fishing and hunting rights on traditional lands. During the 1960s, as Washington State began infringing on those rights, Native Americans staged a series of protests known as fish-ins. These protests led to a landmark Supreme Court decision that protects Native fishing rights to this day. One activist at the forefront of that movement was Janet McLeod, dubbed the Rosa Parks of the American Indian Movement. Her advocacy has inspired generations of Indigenous trailblazers, including my guide.
1: When they were forced to cede their land for newcomers, their waterscapes, the rivers, the lakes, it makes so much sense that that was the thing that's like, no, we have to have this because it's so essential to who we are.
0: Quinault tribal members have exclusive hunting and fishing rights on a portion of this river. I couldn't wait to see Ashley's favorite fishing spots with the help of fellow guides Ruben Estevillo and John Tater Royson.
1: If you want to think like a fish, just think like a really lazy person.
2: Great.
1: Like, what is going to be the easiest thing to do?
2: Uh-huh.
1: Is it, do you want to go up that fast water? Not really. You right. want to kind of be in like the slow, easy water.
0: Time for a quick casting lesson.
1: We're just going to swing straight back, and then we're going to swing straight forward. You can kind of feel when the current catches it.
2: Okay.
1: Go ahead and give it a shot. That was a good cast.
2: Thank you.
1: A great cast.
0: That's high praise coming from Ashley, who's been a guide here for the past decade. Now she's become something of a celebrity among outdoor enthusiasts, amassing a large following on social media where she goes by the handle Bad Ash. Her YouTube and Instagram pages are chock full of how-to videos and inspiring content from her many outdoor adventures.
2: Can you explain to me some of the, you know, stereotypical experiences that you have had that have been a little bit tough as a female fisherman in this community?
1: Being a woman in a male-dominated sport poses challenges. Some people want me to stay in a lane that isn't my lane. I would like to see the outdoor industry be more welcoming to women. I would like to see it be more welcoming to women of color and people of color. I feel really proud to get to chip away at that on my own terms.
3: There we go.
0: Reconnecting with the Quinault and their fishing traditions has been a journey for Ashley. She grew up removed from her tribe, living an hour off the reservation with her mom and two siblings.
1: I grew up in a really small community, moved to a smaller community, one stoplight in town sort of deal. And you had two options. You get in trouble or you go fishing.
2: Okay.
1: And I picked fishing.
2: I love it. And why did your mom choose to raise you off of the reservation?
1: She experienced a lot of adversity as a younger woman and as a Native American woman. And so some of that adversity caused her to be really protective of her kids. And she wanted us to love our culture.
0: The Quinault are a matriarchal society. Women serve as the head of the household and often take on tribal leadership roles. The women here also help with traditional food gathering. Ashley grew up fishing with her mom, but didn't always appreciate the cultural meaning behind these trips.
2: Tell me a little bit about how you met your tribal family.
1: So about the time that I got a driver's license and I could take myself fishing, things really changed for me. And so I would kind of drive out to the reservation, explore a little bit. Being out there among other Quinaults, fishing for salmon, that's everything that I needed.
2: Yeah.
1: And so that moment was profound to me.
0: John Tater Bryson, one of the first professional guides she met on the reservation, soon became her mentor.
4: I was taught from a young age how to harvest elk and deer and fish, and it's passed on to the younger people, so the tradition will keep going.
2: I think I got something.
1: Oh, you definitely do.
2: What a cutie. Oh, hey, my guy. Bye.
0: Ashley enjoys showcasing this beautiful place to new people, but she's also made it her mission to call out the effects of climate change to this land.
5: what we're seeing here, this is a big slide, and we're seeing a lot of this along our river, and this is the effects of climate change.
0: She's currently earning a PhD in Indigenous Studies, with plans to educate people about the tribes of the PNW and the environmental threats they face.
5: With the weather warming, with different rain patterns, it changes the river, but it also changes where fish are going to be spending time.
1: Fishing guides are like an indicator species because we're the ones out in the river day in and day out. We're the ones who see changes happening really quickly.
0: Because of the climate threats to the Quinault, the Biden administration granted the tribe $25 million to help relocate members in flood-prone areas.
1: This is, you know, ancient village sites. This is burial ground sites. And so to see those places washed away, this is a really significant blow to us. Indigenous people are generally the first impacted by climate change, especially if you're situated right on the Pacific Ocean.
0: Sustainability practices are tenets for the Quinault. Three tribal-run fish hatcheries help maintain the populations of salmon and trout species that call this river home. Every spring, millions of salmon and steelhead are released from these hatcheries.
5: So we were a few miles upriver fishing, but now we're here at the mouth. The Pacific Ocean is right on the other side of our fish house here, and this is where tribal members come and set their nets and commercially fish for blueback sockeye. It's the only place in the world where our blueback sockeye run, so it's an incredibly special fish to us.
0: Commercial salmon fishing is a big part of the economy on the res. The most efficient way to get a big catch is by using a method called gill netting. Gill nets are placed near the mouth of the river to catch salmon by the gills as they head upstream.
2: Whoa, double trouble. That's a huge one.
0: As a chef, I've cooked fish many different ways, but this was the freshest catch I've ever tried. Cooking salmon the way her tribe has for generations is a cherished pastime for Ashley, who celebrates her culture through food.
5: The fish is a really wonderful, tasty, oily fish, and we just want to highlight the greatness that already lives here. A little bit of salt, a little bit of pepper. The flavor that we're going to give it really is going to come from the alder fire and the cedar sticks.
0: After the fish is on the pole, it's supported with cedar sticks woven across the fillet. The salmon cooks until it turns light pink, another 5 minutes, then it's ready to serve.
5: So now we can enjoy ourselves some Quinault fish sticks.
2: Let's do it.
5: Oh my gosh.
2: I'm never ever going to look at a normal fish stick ever again in the same way. Comes right off of that skin. It really doesn't need anything else.
5: Let the food shine.
2: Absolutely. Yeah.

0: After an incredible day of catching and cooking fish on the Quinault River, it was time for a trip to the beach. At sunrise, my guide Ashley Lewis and tribal biologist Scott Mazzoni are ready to show me another local pastime, digging for razor clams.
1: Can you tell me a little bit more about what we're doing today?
2: We are getting ready to have home use digs, subsistence digs, and commercial digs of razor clams. And before we do that, we got to go out and get clam samples and test them to make sure there's no toxins in them and they're safe for people to eat.
0: Pacific razor clams are a meaty shellfish with an oblong shell. They can grow up to 6 inches. They're also a delicacy here and a major part of the Quinault diet.
3: So we're going to use these spade-tempered shovels. They're kind of curved in a way that makes it easy for us to dig the clams.
1: Great.
3: So we're going to head out to the surf. We're going to look for clam shows.
0: As we walk towards the surf, Ashley points out small holes and dimples in the sand. These are known as clam shows, evidence that razor clams are just beneath the surface.
1: That looks like a good spot. Whoa!
3: There we are.
2: Down here they have their foot, and that they can use to dig very quickly down into the sand.
1: Hey, he's like, I'm out of here. Thank you and goodbye. Ooh, I gotta tell you, even though it's 5 a.m., all of this razor clam digging is making me extremely hungry and ready to eat them.
3: And they are as delicious as they are fun to dig.
0: It was finally time for me to see what all the fuss is really about. At nearby Ocean Crest restaurant, razor clams are a menu staple. Head chef Amanda Yeager has prepared a few of their signature dishes made with fresh local clams. On the menu, a panko-crusted razor clam steak served with pickled onions and a chili aioli. There's also a razor clam omelet, plus a flatbread topped with Amanda's house-made razor clam sausage.
1: There's a common misconception with large clams, you know, oh, would it taste rubbery? But this does not at all.
4: That's a lot of how it's treated. It's, you know, low and slow heat, and that's why they maintain their flavor and their texture.
3: Respect.
1: Wow.
3: So much.
1: Everyone knows and loves a chicken cutlet. This is so tender on the inside. You're getting an amazing, crisp exterior. That crunch and acidity coming from the onion, it is the perfect bite.
0: As my time on the Quinault land comes to a close, I'm already sad to leave this incredible place.
1: Ultimately, at the end of the day, if you could say one thing to the people that are watching this, what would you want them to know about you and about this community?
5: My very favorite piece about guiding is not actually the fishing. It is the way that it changes the way people start seeing the natural world. It could tell a lot about history. It could give you a lot of information. But I do know from my experience that when people are there and experience it, they're going to become curious, and that's what I want the most.

0: When it comes to high-end seafood, lobster is pretty much king. Maine is the largest lobster producer in the country, with catchers here harvesting over 100 million pounds of the crustacean every year.
1: I've just always admired the fishermen, and to even be able to say that I'm a fisherman just means so much to me.
0: Sadie Samuels is the only female commercial lobster boat captain in the small town of Rockport. Her day starts before sunrise when she buys bait for her traps.
2: Hi.
3: Hey, Sadie.
2: Welcome.
3: Oh, it's so great to find you. Look at this stunning place of work. Are you kidding?
0: With its rocky underwater terrain and cool waters year-round, the Gulf of Maine is a perfect home for lobsters.
3: Bye, guys.
0: The lobster industry here generates over $1 billion for the state. But those big bucks aren't made easily. Fishing for lobsters is one of the most dangerous professions. The fatality rate is 2.5 times the national average.
3: Can you tell me a little bit more about how dangerous this job actually is?
1: It's one of the most dangerous jobs in the world. The first funeral I ever went to was one of the fishermen in my harbor who went out by himself and he got roped, like, die on,
3: so he drowned.
1: On lobstering. Yes, he drowned.
3: Why do you stay in this despite all of the pain and dangers that you experience on a day-to-day basis?
1: I've literally never imagined doing anything else with my entire life.
0: Sadie's passion for fishing stems from her childhood. Her father, Matt Samuels, has been catching lobsters for over 60 years.
1: He was up before sunrise and out the door, and then he'd get home and he'd just work until dark and come in and eat dinner and pass out. So the only way I could really hang out with him was if I wanted to, like, get involved with what he was doing. And then I just duck around, and I never left.
0: When she was just 7, Sadie got her student lobster license. She began working right away, dropping a couple traps off her dad's boat for extra cash. By age 14, she saved enough money to buy the boat she still fishes with today.
1: I don't think I fully considered that it was, like, my career or gonna be my career until a little bit later in life, until I was like 14, 15.
3: I love how you said later in life. When I was about 14, I just started getting serious about it. You were 14. That is hilarious and amazing.
0: After studying art in college, Sadie quickly returned to a life at sea.
1: Like, when I'm out here, I'm just like, this is where I'm supposed to be. This is what I'm supposed to be doing.
0: Today, Sadie doesn't just catch lobsters. She also dishes up fresh lobster rolls at her sea-to-table restaurant, also named Must Be Nice.
3: I would like you to walk me through your day from start to finish, so lay it on me.
1: So my average day is waking up around 4 o'clock, quarter to 4, go to the boat, and then we haul about 250 traps, crate up the lobsters that we're bringing over to the restaurant, and then the restaurant closes at 7.
0: In Maine, just 15% of lobster licenses are held by women. But anyone who catches lobsters is called a lobsterman, which Sadie stands behind.
3: How do you feel about the term lobsterman?
1: I'm very much on the side of, like, I'm a fisherman. I'm a lobsterman. I've busted my butt and paid my dues. Nothing I do really has to do with my gender.
0: Maine fishing laws have strict limits on the number of traps new lobstermen can set. Over time, they can acquire more traps, but it can take several years to make a livable wage.
3: How did you get savvy with making sure that you could function as a successful business?
1: That's actually how I started Must Be Nice Lobster. Is on Saturdays, someone was looking for someone to sell lobsters at a farmer's market. I started selling live lobsters there, and then now we're here.
0: The trap limits are part of Maine's successful conservation efforts. In the 90s, there were around 37 million pounds of lobster in the Gulf of Maine. Today, it's nearly 120 million pounds.
1: Fishermen actually were the ones who started to put a lot of those practices in place.
0: Those regulations impose strict sizing guidelines. Sadie actually throws back many of the lobster she catches.
4: That one will be good next year.
0: Small lobsters are too young for sale, while many older, large lobsters get thrown back to breed.
1: So this is a big hard-shell female. You can see on her, if you turned her the other way, it's the second terrain swimmerette, has this mutilation on it.
3: Got it.
1: Which means that someone else has caught her before with eggs on it.
0: A keeper lobster has a body that measures between 3 to 5 inches. It can take a lobster about 7 years to reach that size. Finally, a lobster that was just right.
3: Look at those claws.
1: Nice male, really gorgeous lobster. He's definitely a keeper.
3: Yeah. You're coming home with us, babe.
0: Climate change is making these size regulations more crucial than ever. The Gulf of Maine is one of the Earth's fastest warming bodies of water, which can make lobsters more vulnerable to disease and less likely to reproduce.
3: Why is sustainability so important to you?
1: We're so connected with nature and so connected with our environment that it like feels like our duty.
0: At Sadie's restaurant, she's dedicated to sourcing her ingredients sustainably. The lobster chowder uses a seafood stock made from an invasive crab species. And she's adding a new, locally raised item to the menu.
1: This season, we're adding in oysters, and I'm super excited because we're trying to focus as much as we can on female-owned farms. And also, the quality of the seafood is, like, outstanding.

0: To get a sneak peek at her new menu offering, Sadie took me to meet farm manager Bonita Johnson at Wright Cove Oyster Farm.
1: So tell me a little bit more about these oysters.
2: We're a small operation here, and so we do kind of everything by hand.
1: Wow.
2: And yeah, they're raised with love.
3: You can taste it.
2: And yeah, you really can. You want to try one real quick?
1: I thought you'd never ask.
2: Sorry.
1: I've been waiting over here. Here we go. Cheers.
2: Cheers.
3: These are hands down some of my favorite oysters ever.
1: So clean, but briny. I've never had anything like this before. I'm blown away.
3: You don't do anything in the working waterfront type of industry unless you have passion for it.
1: Mm-hmm.
3: And that's a really nice thing for us to like get to share with each other.
2: Yeah.
3: This is definitely my happy place.
0: Back at Must Be Nice, Sadie is steaming our catch before picking meat for her signature lobster rolls.
1: Hey. Fresh caught, fresh cooked.
0: I just had to know the secrets behind the Sadie Sauce lobster roll.
1: So how did you come up with the sauce?
3: So I've had plenty of people, you know, from away say that Maine's lobster rolls are really boring. And I kind of took offense to that. And I was like, you know what? I got to come up with something that like packs a punch, has a bit of a spice.
0: It starts with shallots, celery, and parsley blended in a food processor. Sadie then adds a not-so-secret blend of dried herbs and spices.
1: Can you reveal what's
3: in
1: this spice blend?
3: It's mainly paprika. The spicy part is cayenne.
0: A mix of lemon juice and rice wine vinegar kick up the acid. And then there's a generous squeeze of stone-ground mustard.
3: Now we just add in the rest of this olive oil, and then I'm going to blend it for a little while until that just seems totally incorporated.
1: Ooh, that is gorgeous.
3: And that is the Sadie sauce.
0: Sadie packs each toasted bun with a hefty handful of lobster meat.
1: Look at this. Are you kidding me?
0: To finish, a sprinkling of homegrown chives.
1: I can't wait to try that. I'm so pumped.
0: Inspired by Sadie's creativity, I wanted to make something special, a lobster BLT.
1: One of my favorite foods in the summertime is a BLT, and it really screams summer, and also what screams summer is a juicy lobster roll, so I figured they would pair beautifully together. We're starting with cherry tomatoes, and the reason why I sliced the tomatoes first is because I like to hit them with a little bit of salt. Yes, I brought a little flaky salt. And what this is going to do is it's really just going to pull out all those flavors and make them taste as juicy and delicious as possible. This is my best pal mayo.
0: I spice up my mayo with grated garlic, the juice and zest of a lemon, black pepper, and chives.
1: It's such an honor to, like, cook with the lobster that you have caught. So I just, first of all, want to say thank you because this is, like, the coolest.
3: You are more than welcome. It is my joy.
1: This is a meat lover's dream, so we're going to add 2 pieces of bacon, one on either side. We're then going to take a gorgeous lettuce leaf, and that's like the boat that's going to catch all that sauce for us.
0: Just add the lobster, cherry tomatoes, and a final sprinkle of chives. Voila.
3: Well, that is gorgeous.
1: And there you go, BLT lobster roll.
3: I love it. Oh my gosh, this might fall
1: over
3: me.
1: If it does, it's part of the fun.
3: Cheers!
1: Holy moly.
3: Oh, man.
1: This is insane. This Sadie sauce is slamming. Hubba hubba.
3: I'm honestly having a hard time hearing what you're saying because I'm having a moment with this one over here. Oh, my God. This is literally perfection. Yay.
0: At dinner, I couldn't wait to learn more from the women here who support each other through their passion for fresh, local seafood.
1: When people see that this is a sea-to-table restaurant, and then they find out that you ladies were the ones that actually caught and grew the food that is being served here, what do they say to you?
3: I feel like people, they're super excited about it and really happy that they found us. Then they can taste it with the quality of our seafood. Or they're in complete disbelief in like, okay, yeah, but your dad caught these.
1: So they're literally saying to you, no, this is a man's job.
4: Well, I think some people have been a little too sheltered and just haven't gotten to see what us women can do.
1: Amen.
4: And it's up to
1: that.
4: Us to show them.
1: Honestly, that's another opportunity to toast. I love it.
0: Time to dig in.
4: I'm really into this BLT one.
3: This is going on the menu, by the way.
5: Elena's roll.
4: We're going to call it Elena's roll.
1: Ladies, this is a dinner I will never forget, so I truly can't thank you enough for all of your hard work in making this happen, and thanks for hanging out with me.
0: From the smoky salmon of the Quinault Nation to the buttery, sweet lobster of Maine, I'm in awe of our nation's most delicious seafood. But I'm most inspired by the women paving their own paths in this industry and ensuring future generations will have plenty of fish in the sea.

0: butchery is seen as this really large-scale brute force thing, and it takes a lot of physical strength. But a lot of it is also really intricate and small, kind of meditative moments. Sausage making being one of those things.
1: The color is still really nice.
2: Yeah, it looks beautiful.
3: I'm Cara Nicoletti. I'm a fourth generation butcher and co-founder of Seymour Meats and Veggies.
0: I want butchers in the future to not

0: into my office for me to take care of them while they went out and did things. And Kara always wanted to go into the smelly room.
1: I was, out of my sisters and my cousins, probably the most curious about what they were doing in the shop. Growing up, I always wanted to sort of like peek behind the curtain and see. I graduated in 2008, the economy collapsed. I was working at a restaurant as a baker, and one of the owners, who also had a grandfather who was a butcher, was like, if you ever want to do some like light butchery work, breaking down chickens and pork shoulders and stuff, let me know. So I started doing that, and it sort of like sparked an interest in me. So I started apprenticing for free. I did that for about a year and then left to go butcher full time. I remember calling my papa, Seymour, when I got my first apprenticeship. I could tell that he was hoping like it was something that didn't stick.
0: Well, I said, you know, this is the funniest story, the funniest joke. You're joking with me and everything else. And she said, no.
1: I really have my entire working life worked with my hands, and I enjoy that much more.
0: I trusted her and believed in her. As a matter of fact, I gave her some of my tools.
1: This is Papa Seymour's honing steel that he gave me. As soon as I started butchering full-time, I gravitated toward sausage making immediately, and I realized pretty early on that I had like hit on an idea. As much as I believe in regenerative agriculture and all of that, there's just no way to sustainably eat meat every single night of the week. So I started sneaking a lot of vegetables into my sausages. I had set out to make 40 pounds of sausages, and after I'd mixed it all together, I weighed out the mix, and it was like 70-something pounds. I had essentially doubled my meat by adding vegetables to it. When I was working at Foster's and just like couldn't physically keep up with the demand was when I realized that it definitely was a scalable idea. It's been the last 2 years of working nonstop trying to get this to market. I went to close to 100 co-packers asking them if they would help me, and every single one of them said no, because what we're doing is more complicated. We finally found one co-packer outside of Kansas City, Missouri, the Fantasmas, and flew out to go see them, and they were like, sure, we'll try it.
2: Hey!
1: Hi!
2: How's it going?
3: Good, how are you?
2: Good.
3: Oh, Mario!
1: Hi! I really owe everything to them because they saw something in me, and they saw something in my idea that they thought was worth taking a risk on. I was making Lou and Mario like peel beets and dice them in the thing that makes bologna.
4: I believe it was the challenge. We never done sausage with vegetables and meat combined at the amounts that she was looking for.
5: We immediately saw the drive that she had, the passion she had about the sausages she made.
4: We've always wanted to work with a sausage queen.

0: Oh my gosh!
1: Vivian, do you want to help me prep some vegetables?
2: We went back and forth and back and forth about the name for a long time. We had a few different iterations that just didn't stick, and I always wanted it to be Seymour.
3: These are cooking up fantastic, huh? Look at those. They're just cooking up.
1: Gorgeous.
3: Gorgeous.
4: I love her, and I said to her, no, no, no, don't call it Seymour Meats Vegetably. I wanted her to call it something like Cara's Kitchen, because it really, you know, it's her, and of course I am humbled by what she did, and I'm very emotional about that.
2: We are all obsessed with Seymour. We love him and use him as a model of positivity and gratitude.
3: Delicious.
2: So this is about honoring my whole family.
4: The truth of the matter is, Cara revolutionized the sauce.

0: Business.
1: Make no mistake, this was not an easy process, and I almost quit many, many, many times.
0: Kara went to Whole Foods, and they bought her product immediately. I mean, I can lie awake at night thinking how remarkable it is that she was able to achieve that, and I'm very proud of her.
1: Butchering is a really, really difficult job with very little financial payoff, but I would not do anything differently. Women make really good butchers and really good cooks, really good chefs. I think the more of us that are in this industry, the better.
0: I understand what it takes to accomplish what she's accomplished. And let me tell you, it is no easy feat. And it didn't happen overnight for Kara. And it's just the beginning as far as I'm concerned.
1: I love you so much.

0: There are a few things that make me happier than physically farming. Big, sweaty, kind of brutal tasks. I think I've always known in some form that this farm and this work around connecting people and land needed to exist.
1: You wanna be free of your anxiety? Just so catchy. I think the wind likes it.
0: My name is Leah Penniman, and I'm the founding co-director at Soulfire Farm in Grafton, New York. Soulfire Farm is a Black Indigenous-led community farm that's dedicated to ending racism in the food system and training up the next generation of activist farmers. Between 1% and 2% of farms are Black-owned, which is down from a peak of 14% of Black-owned farms in 1910. And this is not because Black folks don't want to farm. This is because of a whole legacy of discrimination, of institutional racism. I grew up in a small rural town called Ashburnham, Massachusetts. I'm the oldest of three, and we were, for most of our childhood, the only brown kids in our entire school. And we experienced just a lot of social exclusion and racial bullying. It ranged from taunting, you know, being called names, to assumptions about our intelligence. The land and the forest were a salvation for me. I attended every single farming conference that I could afford to go to. But by my late teens, early 20s, I started to get disillusioned because I'd look around at these farming conferences and all the presenters were white, and I looked around and there was only a handful of people of color. A mentor of mine said something so important to me at that time. You know, she was just like, look, don't give up. I know that right now it seems like you're out of place, but remember that our ancestors have been farmers for millennia and that our ancestors built the agricultural system of this country on their backs. I was really grateful that she was there and encouraged me to stick with it. My partner Jonah and I were living in the south end of Albany, New York with our then infant children, Nishima and Emmett. And despite our master's degrees and over a decade of farming experience, found it impossible to get fresh food for our children. There were no supermarkets, no farmers markets, no available community garden plots. The only food is a corner store, a liquor store, and a McDonald's. This system of segregation is termed by the government a food desert. To us, there's nothing natural about apartheid. So we call it what it is. It's food apartheid. It comes out of a legacy of redlining and housing discrimination, of divestment from communities of color, and has resulted in the situation today where if you're white, you're four times as likely to have a supermarket on your block than if you're black. You're more likely to have diabetes, heart disease, and other diet-related illnesses, not because you don't know how to eat, but because there, you know, is a scarcity of affordable, culturally appropriate quality food that's accessible. And so we work to establish a community garden right on the corner plot near our home. So when our neighbors found out that we knew how to farm, they encouraged us to start the farm for the people. And the idea for Soulfire Farm was born. We purchased the land in 2006, and it took us 4 years to transform this marginal, degraded, and vacant land into human habitat and suitable farmland. And we opened the farm in 2011 with a small food distribution program that went right to our neighbors in the South End. A couple thousand folks roll through here every year to attend our farm training programs.
2: The rest of you are just going to contemplate and pray for the strawberries, happy homemaking.
0: There are 8 of us working here on the farm. We have an amazing team. We have a number of day-long programs and week-long camps for youth who are interested in farming, and a whole lot of community days and workshops on particular skills. It's really whatever our community is asking us for, we do our best to provide. Our most popular is the week-long BIPOC Fire, stands for Black Indigenous People of Color Farming in Relationship with Earth. We have folks coming from 37 states and 3 countries this year, Spanish and English speakers, young and old. And we spend a week together doing hands-on-the-land training. We have a number of courses on business management, marketing, as well as crop planning. If you count everyone who's gone through any program, we have over 10,000 alumni. We provide ongoing and forever mentorship. We hook folks up with jobs, land, fellowships, and other opportunities. You know, land is the place where the lynchings, the beatings, the enslavement, the sharecropping took place. And so there's no way to escape the trauma associated with that. And so a big part of what I and we are trying to do at Soulfire is to reach back across the narrative of the hundreds of years of land-based oppression to Cleopatra's, you know, compost piles and the raised beds of the Ovambo people in Namibia, to reach back to the work of Dr. George Washington Carver's creating regenerative agriculture and Dr. Booker T. Whatley with Farm to Table. So to really reclaim the dignity of it is super important. If we can't feed ourselves, we can't truly be free.
2: All right, so everyone who's part of the tour, just come a little bit closer. Get started. We're going to travel around the farm together, get a chance to visit some of the sacred sites, hear the stories, and you can ask your questions as well as we go. So follow me this way.
0: Community Farm Day is our monthly public event where volunteers come from all around the region to share in the labor of the land, to have a potluck lunch, and then to participate in a tour and Q&A session. It's the one time that the farm's open to the public.
2: Now, what's very important with strawberries is that their meristem or growth point is right here. So what do you think happens if you bury that?
3: Drown it.
2: It will not grow.
0: We have a bunch of different teams working on different tasks, including transplanting the fall strawberries, cleaning and curing the garlic and onions, harvesting potatoes, removing some of the materials and supplies that we're done with for the season. And Jonah will be working with some volunteers, many of whom have traveled 3 or 4 hours just to get here today. We have a lot of teens that come through the farm, and not all of them are going to be farmers, but they see folks who look like them following their dreams and being their own bosses and running their own institutions. What matters to me is that they can see a wider vision of what's possible for their own lives.
4: This is what we're trying to get to, so it's great to see it in person.
5: Yeah, just a goal.
4: It makes my heart flutter. Like, honestly, I'm so inspired.
2: When I say five, you say minutes. Until lunch, which means you should please help all the teams clean up and put everything away.
0: We do doorstep delivery of vegetables, eggs, pastured meat, and herbs, and folks can actually pay for that using their EBT benefits. The vast majority of people say that having those vegetables has made a huge difference in their health, whether that's a reduction in, you know, blood pressure or cholesterol or overall sense of well-being. And especially for our lower income members, many of them say if it wasn't for those vegetables, they'd literally be eating ramen and boiled pasta and canned foods because they simply don't have anywhere to get, you know, fresh food like we offer. There's nothing that makes me happier than seeing our alumni farm. So, for example, Dallas Robinson in North Carolina just recently opened the Harriet Tubman Farm. Folks like Keisha Cameron outside of Atlanta, Georgia at High Hog Farm. Fundamentally, I want to create a different kind of educational environment for young people that I never got to experience, where, you know, you can go ahead and be proud to be a soil nerd, and you also will have your culture uplifted, your heritage uplifted, and be affirmed for who you are and encouraged to pursue your wildest dreams.
6: I see Leah and I like stand there and I listen to her and I'm just in complete awe. Like I feel a physical reaction in my body and I just want to like be quiet and listen.
0: I've had mixed feelings in the past around doing public speaking. It always seemed like the real work was here on the farm and then I'd go out and just talk about the real work. And something shifted for me when I witnessed how many people who heard our talks then went on to join a program to learn how to farm, or did something like give away their land to a black farmer.
7: It's really an honor and pleasure to be here with all of you. I feel excited, I feel deeply pleased to talk about two of my favorite things, which are the earth and the ancestors and what they want us to be up to.
1: Skullcaps, you're gonna grow so strong, so we wrote this song.
7: Our waiting list for our training programs is years long. Mm-hmm. Our people are yearning, right? Some of us confuse the scene of the crime, which was the land, with the crime. Mm-hmm. But the fact is the land has always had our back. In fact, we survived because of that connection with the land.
0: My hope is that we spread our love, our knowledge, our resources out through the network of black and brown farmers so that you know, 10, 20 years from now, people will be like, wait, what's Soulfire again? Because there's literally right around the corner a black and brown led teaching farm, so that it becomes so commonplace that we have to remind our children about a time when all the land was white owned and a time.
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0: Hey, good morning, guys. I'm here at Vermilion. It's a restaurant in downtown Chicago. They specialize in Latin and Indian food. I'm going to tell you about all these mouth-watering dishes in just a minute. But first, I want to introduce you to a group of four women restaurateurs who formed a sisterhood, and they're helping hundreds of women across the country keeping their women-owned restaurants open. Plus, we're going to talk about a way that you can help some of these restaurants in your own cities as well. In one word, what does it take to be a woman restaurateur?
1: Guts. I think a sense of humor.
2: Resilience. Flexibility.
3: For these four women, the COVID crisis crippled their livelihoods. They struggled to keep their dining rooms open as restaurants shut down in cities across the country.
4: 7 of the 10 restaurants on my block are closed.
3: Rohini Day, mother of two and owner of Vermilion Restaurant in Chicago, thought COVID might shatter 18 years of work she put into her restaurant.
4: 4 months was a complete abyss of trying to figure out, do I even want to be in this industry, given the safety issues, given the trauma to our staff, all laid off, trying our best to support them.
3: But she took action, creating Let's Talk.
0: What is Let's Talk?
4: Let's Talk is an action-led movement of women business owners who own restaurants, and our goal is to help each other survive this crisis and to grow in the long term.
3: What started as a small group of women restaurant owners in the Windy City now includes more than 350 female restaurant owners nationwide.
1: I'm just blown away at what we've done in this small little time.
3: I spoke with Rohini and Let's Talk members in Boston, Atlanta, and Oakland.
0: How many of you at any point thought you might lose your restaurants? Everybody?
1: It's just, I never thought this could happen, where we would be in this type of position.
2: And to be honest, I still am not out of the woods. I just keep moving forward and hoping for the best.
3: During the pandemic, an estimated 110,000 restaurants closed for good. That's 17% of the nation's eateries. And according to the National Restaurant Association, some 2.4 million restaurant employees are still out of work.
5: I had no idea if it was going to reopen again.
3: Mae German and her husband Nelson had opened a new restaurant in Oakland just days before the pandemic hit.
5: Hitting our 1 year anniversary, but our dining room has only been open for 14 days. We were really thrilled to join Let's Talk.
3: For these women, Let's Talk serves as a resource and a sisterhood to share ideas for how to keep going.
4: That learning from each other is such a core part of Let's Talk. So every call that we have, we walk away with 10 to 15 different ideas.
5: We also tried everything under the sun. You know, we sold meal kits, we did virtual cooking demos and cocktail classes.
0: How important is it to have other people that you can lean on?
2: The restaurant industry for years has been male dominated. So to be, you know, a woman in this industry, you're already coming in knowing that you're going to be fighting an uphill battle. The camaraderie that we have together has only helped to, I think, position us and make us stronger.
3: For women like Deborah and Jen, this organization has been a lifeline.
1: It was a new village for me, and a village surrounded around women restaurateurs, which I have never had.
2: We have crossed color lines. Diversity is everywhere. Cultures from all over the world are in existence. Going to make sure each other gets out of this okay.
0: Hey guys, you can help women-owned restaurants all across the country by purchasing a meal through Let's Talk. You'll have it on International Women's Day, which is coming up Monday, March 8th. And you can find out all those details on today.com. I want to bring in Rohini Day. She's here. This is the founder of Let's Talk and also the owner of this restaurant. Rohini, phones are starting to ring already. I love it. Tell us about all this food. Where does it come from and how do people get a taste of it?
6: Vicky, so lovely to be here. This is just an example of what we're doing in Chicago for our International Women's Day dinner. Anything from my Indian Latin to Mexican to Vietnamese to Ethiopian, the gamut. Now, can you imagine a surprise multi-restaurant tasting menu led by your leading women restaurateurs, not just in Chicago, mm-hmm. but in 9 different cities? I mean, what could be a better celebration? In pairing with a conversation with us on power and positive collaboration.
0: Rohini, when do people have to order by? And give us an idea of what's the menu starting price.
6: Yeah, so the price ranges by city. And it starts at $55 for a course of four, a surprise dinner, to anywhere to a course of 10 for $150. And so this is going to be an extravagant way to support your women restaurateurs and feast.
0: I love it. And they'll get the meal on Monday. So, Rohini, before I let you go, there is one more thing. If you don't mind, could you take the lid off of this little silver dish here? And then could you just read what's on the card for me, please?
6: Absolutely. I did want to remind your viewers to please order by tomorrow.
0: Oh, okay. Tomorrow, get those orders in.
6: Now, this is something that's been served by today to
0: yes.
6: us. So I have no idea. And so I'm just going to read it.
0: Yes, please.
6: Uber Eats was so inspired by your work that it decided to make an initial $10,000 contribution to the National Restaurant Association's Educational Foundation to support Let's Talk and women-owned restaurants like yours. Unbelievable. Thank you so much. That's the kind of tangible contribution we need. We urge all your viewers to back us, find us, support us. Thank you so much for
0: you
6: showcasing
0: are so
6: us and
0: welcome. It has been a pleasure, and I know how hard the restaurant industry has been hit. And as we talked about, you know, half of people know a restaurant that they love has shut down during this pandemic. So order takeout, order catering, and support, especially for women-owned restaurants. Thank you.

0: Baltimore. 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Elena, good morning.
1: Good morning, my sous chef. How are you today?
0: I am well, thank you.
1: Good.
0: Putting me right in my place.
1: Absolutely.
0: I love it.
1: Are you ready to get to chowfin?
0: I like a woman who's ready to go. Let's do it.
1: Let's do it. Okay.
0: Let me know how to do it. How did you pick this as an easy meal?
1: Okay, so zucchini is in season right now. Yeah. Therefore, it's going to taste so much more delicious than it otherwise would. And it's going to be more affordable because we have a lot of zucchini available. So I figured let's take zucchini and let's turn it into a luscious, creamy sauce that doesn't have any added
0: ingredients. I said to you jokingly backstage, I said, why do you cut the zucchini in this particular size? Why are they so small? And you actually had a great answer for that. There's a reason for it.
1: Yes, there is a reason for it. So the reason why is because the smaller you cut the zucchini, the faster it's going to cook. And listen, we're trying to get food on the table as quickly as we can.
0: Right.
1: We're busy people, so we want to make sure that we cut it into smaller pieces. These are about a quarter of an inch thick. We're going to add those diced pieces to a sheet tray, half of them,
0: mm-hmm.
1: and then we're going to take the other half and put them into a bowl. So these just get a nice drizzle of olive oil, and
0: mm-hmm.
1: we're going to hit them with a little bit of salt to awaken that flavor.
0: Yep.
1: The higher you go when you season, the more surface area.
0: Oh, that's a thing.
1: Coverage you get.
0: Right.
1: Highly recommend.
0: Yeah, make it
1: sprinkle.
0: Rain.
1: And then the next thing we're going to do is we're going to take some garlic cloves and we're quartering them. So here's the thing. You could smash them if you want, but I know a lot of people get intimidated by that action. So I figured let's just quarter them. Put them right into our bowl, and then we're going to add it with some sauteed onions. And this is going to go at about a medium-high heat
0: mm-hmm.
1: Until that zucchini is nice and softened. You're going to want to give it a cover so you get that
0: caramelization. How long is that roughly, like 10
1: bottom.
0: Minutes?
1: Yeah, about 10 minutes.
0: Yep.
1: You get the caramelization from the bottom, but at the same time, it's softening the zucchini, and we are left
0: I like where this is headed.
1: This
0: I can do everything you've done
1: mixture.
0: So far. It's not out of my reach.
2: Really
0: yeah.
1: Okay, and another thing that maybe also isn't out of your reach for me personally as well, white wine. My
0: yep.
1: friend. So to add even more depth of flavor and to pick up any of those brown bits that we get on the bottom, also known as the fond, we are going to continue cooking that. It's going to infuse with flavor, and we want to cook it at that medium-high heat until it reduces down. It's delicious
0: is
1: and
0: luxurious.
1: Is this the sauce?
0: Are you making the sauce? Or is this,
1: this is
0: just
1: the
0: like,
1: sauce
0: okay,
1: that we're making. While those
3: cream.
1: Are roasting
0: how's the sauce
1: in the
3: taste?
1: Oven.
3: This is
4: amazing.
3: It tastes
4: like
3: it?
4: Creamy.
3: It does.
1: Doesn't it
0: no
1: taste
4: cream.
1: Like
4: no cream.
1: No cream at all. It
0: right.
1: is so creamy and silky. So the
0: and
1: reason why
0: after you cook it, you blend it?
1: After you cook it, you blend it. And Al, you make a great point. The reason why we're getting that nice brightness is because once we have transferred that reduced situation that we got over here to a blender, we're adding in the zest of a lemon. That gives us our brightness.
0: Mm-hmm.
1: And then we are also adding in some fresh basil.
0: Mm-hmm. You know what I like that's not in here? I'm glad it's not as eggplant, because I like zucchini, but I don't like
1: oh,
0: eggplant.
1: Oh, well, there you go. Good. I'm happy we didn't use
3: now
1: eggplant
3: try
1: then.
3: It. It's so good.
1: And then
3: it's
1: a little bit of our pasta water, and that gives us even more creaminess and even more of a starchy component.
0: That's probably where it's coming from,
1: you got
0: the pasta water.
1: How's it going
3: it.
1: Over there?
0: All
1: you
0: good.
1: Got
0: no,
1: it
0: I'm about, we only had about two
1: okay,
0: minutes
1: great.
0: Left, so I'm going to take my shot here.
1: We're going to take our pasta. You can use any noodle that you want. This is, as the Today Show team made sure I pronounced properly, Pockery.
3: Pockery.
1: We have our Italian, so we want to make sure we're doing it properly.
3: Oh,
1: shout
3: wow.
1: out to
3: like
1: Anthony
3: so
1: and Katie. And we are adding that directly into mm-hmm. this gorgeous blended sauce.
0: By the way, can I just say, for school nights, if we were making this in the Daily Household, we might do this sans sauce and just do it with a little butter and cheese for the kids.
1: So, yes, yeah. delicious.
0: And then hype it up for the adults.
5: Exactly. Can you use a different pasta?
1: You could use any pasta you want. You could use
3: this
1: rigatoni.
3: Really
1: you could use penne. I like fusilli? Something that has a tube. Yes, fusilli. That would catch the sauce beautifully. Great suggestion.
0: Wow, that's
1: we're going to finish it up with a little bit of that fresh lemon juice from the lemon that we
3: juice.
1: Have reserved
3: that's
1: over
3: it.
1: Here. And you can add a little pasta water as you go to get it to a nice, luxurious consistency. And last but certainly not least, we are going to top it with
0: no
1: some
0: giant pads of butter. No
3: what is that?
0: Cream.
3: What are you
0: no,
3: putting on
0: but
3: top?
0: It feels like it is.
3: It
0: it's crazy.
3: Feels like
1: we are adding
0: pistachio.
1: Some pistachios.
3: Oh,
1: some Sicilian
3: like
1: pistachios.
0: Oh,
1: we've got
0: you've
1: some
0: done
1: fresh
0: it again.
1: Basil.
5: Oh, yeah.
1: That roasted zucchini. So we get those crispy bits.
3: It
1: we get
3: really
1: zucchini two ways.
3: Yeah.
0: Dinner like this.
1: Yeah. We're starting off with some gorgeous thick-cut bacon.
0: Boom.
1: Anytime there's bacon in a recipe, I'm
0: yes.
1: a happy gal.
0: I'm
1: so we are just going to slice this bacon on up. We're actually making a sweet corn mac and cheese for for everyone that's wondering. And what I like to do whenever I'm cutting like pancetta or bacon or whatever, I'll put it in the fridge or the freezer before slicing it, so it just makes it easier to cook.
2: I actually started using scissors.
3: Really?
1: That is also a great tip.
2: Because I sometimes can't get the knife through because it's so fatty.
1: Right? Exactly. But scissors, they'll get the job done. Also great for cutting up herbs for garnish, too.
2: Good point.
1: Okay, so we're going to render this. We want to make sure that this is cooking at like a medium-low heat. We don't want it to be too high because it could cause the bacon to burn and stay a little chewy. We want it to be really crisp and delicious. Right. So this, what's in season right now? We got a lot of corn.
4: Yes.
1: And it is so delicious. It's so sweet. And it actually has a lot of great starch in it. So we, and that's going to allow us to get a really creamy sauce without creating a bechamel base, which is traditional of a mac and cheese. Right. So we want to make sure that this is cooking at like a medium low heat. We don't want it to be too high because it could cause the bacon to burn and stay a little chewy. We want it to be really crisp and delicious. Right. So this, what's in season right now? We got a lot of corn.
4: Yes.
1: And it is so delicious. It's so sweet. And it actually has a lot of great starch in it. So we, and that's going to allow us to get a really creamy sauce without creating a bechamel base, which is traditional of a mac and cheese. Right. So we are putting it with the bottom down right into the bowl and slicing it off of the cob.
2: Okay.
1: And you can keep that cob for later, which I will show you what we're going to do with the cob as well.
4: Some people make a stock out of it.
1: That's exactly. You can make a stock out of the cobs. Al, you always know what's up in the kitchen. I respect that about
4: I don't know much else.
1: Okay. So we have cut off that corn. Mm-hmm. And then what we're going to do is we are going to take that residual bacon fat that we have. That adds that
4: liquid
1: flavor.
4: Gold, baby.
1: Exact. You know it. And we're going to take some shallots that we just grated on a box grater. We're going to mix those up.
4: If you didn't have shallots, could you use onion?
1: Yeah, absolutely. You could use onion. You could use leek. You could add a little extra garlic if you want. And then a little chili flake for some heat. This you can keep out if you want as well. You know, if you're sensitive to heat, don't worry about it. And then, of course, once that's sauteed down, we add that corn in and saute it up. Hit it with a little bit of salt and pepper. Mm-hmm. Your kitchen at this point is going to be smelling amazing.
4: It smells great in here
1: and
4: already.
1: And then we will take that mixture
4: all
1: and transfer it into a blender. So this blender, it just has the mixture along with our pasta water, which is another liquid gold. I call this unicorn juice because it has this magical thing where it creates a really nice starchy component, which will coat that pasta and give us a luxurious thick sauce.
4: And I notice you have some Parmesan. Is that
1: Oh, you know it. Okay. So you can use pecorino or parm. Pecorino will give you a little bit of a saltier experience. Mm-hmm. But if you can only find parm, that works too. And we are now making our sauce. So at a low heat or even off the heat, depending on how hot your pan already is, you're going to transfer back and forth between our cheese, a little bit of pasta water, and then we're going to add in my good pal cheddar.
4: It's always better with cheddar.
1: It's always better with cheddar. You know it. So we're adding a little bit at a time and continuing to mix because we want the sauce to emulsify and get creamy.
4: Right.
1: If you dump it all in at once, it could break. So, just
4: in the meantime,
1: be careful with that.
4: Boiling your pasta.
1: Yes. In the meantime, we've been boiling our pasta. We have taken a little bit of that pasta water to add to our sauce as we're cooking it up.
4: Right.
1: And I even took some of those corn cobs that we had popped them into the water. And what that's going to do is it's going to further infuse that corn flavor into the pasta itself.
4: Okay. And then you're going to take the sauce and the pasta together?
1: Exactly. So once that cheesy sauce has melted and emulsified, we're going to add that pasta directly into it, give it a nice toss, add any more pasta water that we need, and we're garnishing with more cheese, that crispy bacon, and some fresh chives.
4: Oh,
2: it's so
4: baby.
2: Good.
4: This is
1: and it's time to eat.
2: You know what I love about this? Because it's salty, but you have a sweetness without sugar or anything. You know?
4: Fantastic.
1: Oh, I'm
2: and
1: so
2: the corn
1: happy.
2: Made it creamier, like without all the...

0: And it's an exciting day because we are launching a full Today Table cooking show with some of our favorite chefs all over on Today All Day. And we have one of them with us. Chef Elena Besser is with us.
1: Good morning.
2: Good morning, my friend.
0: Congrats.
2: Thanks. Yeah. I'm seriously so pumped about this series. I think everyone is going to love it. Such fun recipes. Mm-hmm. And it premieres
0: today. Yes. Easy recipes.
3: I love that.
4: Well, it smells so fresh in here. I mean, there's just so many herbs that go into this recipe of yours.
2: Yes, there are. Herb quiz. Quick quiz. Al, can you name all these herbs?
3: Dill, chive, mint, basil, parsley.
2: Yes. You got them all. Okay. You got them
4: all.
2: Sometimes
4: I have to taste parsley to make sure it's not so long.
2: I love it. This is such a fun way to use all of those beautiful herbs that are in season, coming in season right now. I know our gardens are starting to bloom. And what we're going to do is we're going to create a really easy herb pesto that has a lot of spinach in it as the foundation.
0: So, and we should mention, people can shop along right now. If you just scan that QR code, you can get the menu. I don't know the verbiage for it. I don't have the verbiage. But
4: you can get all the ingredients. It takes you right to Walmart and get some ingredients. They can ship them right to your house.
2: Wow. So this is a really easy herbaceous sauce, and it's going to have some lemon zest and lemon juice in it. So what we're going to do is we're just going to take a lemon. This is a rasped grater, also known as a microplane, and you just zest
4: that beautiful zest into it.
2: At the restaurant that I cooked at, we would get in trouble if we sliced a lemon before zesting it because there's so much flavor in the zest of the lemon itself. So you want to stop at the way. Yeah, you can pre-zest, but just make sure. Yeah, make sure you put it in your refrigerator in like an airtight baggie, or you cover it up.
0: Okay.
2: Then what you're also going to do once you've zested them, you'll slice them in half, take a citrus press, pop that in. Contrary to popular belief, you actually want to put it cut side down to get the most juice out of it. This has one garlic clove in it too, so we will typically take all of these lemons, pop it in
4: there. It smells so good.
2: But for time, I want to make sure we get to all of the different steps. Then you're going to take a ton of fresh spinach, several handfuls. You want to have a really nice high-speed blender or a food processor. Take all of those herbs that we have over there. You can use any variety that you want. And the main thing here is you just want to go with soft herbs that are going to easily break down. You're also going to add in some olive oil, extra virgin olive oil for extra flavor, and we're gonna pop that in, blend it on up, and then you are left with this beautiful bright green sauce, which is right over here.
3: So this everyone can see arugula instead of the spinach. To pepper it up.
2: I love that suggestion. You absolutely could use arugula. You could use any green. I love the nuttiness, the peppery taste.
4: This is such a good idea to get rid of those extra herbs in your garden, because I did that last year. I had all these herbs, and I just had nothing to do with them.
2: It's the best, and it's so easy.
3: The ones that are kind of on their last leg. Kind of throw in there.
2: Absolutely. Freshen them up. So we have rigatoni right here. This is my favorite pasta shape. It catches all that saucy goodness. You're just going to take all that rigatoni, transfer it right into this big bowl of sauce. And what's fun is you can just serve it directly in this bowl. So it's all going to come together right in this bowl.
4: And the extra pasta water.
2: Yes. The pasta water is key. We really want pasta water here. I call it unicorn sauce. I know that's ridiculous. But the reason why is because it's magical, my friends. This has all of that starchy goodness that's going to really allow the sauce to stick to the pasta itself rather than running right off. So we are just going to continue tossing this up. And a fun little thing that I like to do, other than adding a lot of cheese, because I'm from the Midwest and I can't help myself.
4: Wait,
2: I need as
4: from?
2: Much cheese. Chicago.
4: Oh, that's right. We talked
2: about
4: that.
2: And raised, and we're both Wildcats. But you know,
3: are you throwing dates in there?
2: Okay, this is a crazy twist. I actually, half of my family lives in Israel. So I love eating dates.
4: Oh, my God.
2: Love them. Love to integrate them into anything. And a little bite of sweetness. These taste like concentrated maple syrup, if you will.
3: Yes.
2: So I like to add them to the top of whatever, of this pasta specifically, but also whatever I'm cooking.
4: Girl.
2: You like it? And then some toasted pine nuts, because a little extra nuttiness, we're happy to have it. And some extra fresh herbs. And
4: you know what?
2: I'm so happy everyone likes it. What's great about this, too, is that if you have leftovers the next day, it is delicious cold. It tastes
4: like Can I sing your praises? So you should go to today.com, watch her show, get this food, because sometimes when chefs are here and they cook, there's a little buzz in the studio about how good it was. With you this morning, everybody was buzzing about how good this pasta is. And this is another one. And you know what I love about this? Sometimes I find with pesto, it gets monotonous, and I'm eating the pesto, and I'm like, ugh. This is like, you get a lemony bite, and then you get a nice crunchy salt, but then the sweetness cleanses your palate
3: and
4: for another salty pesto bite.
3: Yes. Beautiful.
4: So we say
2: That was not planned. Such great descriptions. I love all of you. It's such a pleasure.
4: Thank you.
3: By the way, if you like
4: so
3: dates, Rancho Metaluca.
2: Okay.
3: Makes a, it's a date farm out in

0: TV host Elena Besser. She has not one, but two desserts that we can make ahead of time. So all you have to do is scan that QR code right at the bottom of the screen. You can cook along with us. With one click, select Get Ingredients, and then you can schedule that pickup or that delivery. Elena, good morning.
1: Good morning. Always great to be with you.
0: Pumpkin mini cheesecakes.
1: You know it. Yum. It's always fun when you have an individual dessert portion, and mini versions of desserts just bring me so much joy. So we are changing up the traditional graham cracker crust, and we are using ginger snaps to add that autumnal flair. So we have some brown sugar. We've got our ginger snap cookies, and we are going to pulse this on up in a food processor.
0: Ooh, can I pulse? I love to pulse.
1: Yes, please do.
2: What do you got over there? What is that, butter?
1: Yes, and we've got some melted butter. Feel free to get after that. Once it is all night, keep on going. Yeah. Ooh. And once it is fully the consistency of sand, you're going to stream in.
2: Greg's really having a good time.
1: You're doing great. You're going to stream in that melted... No, you're doing...
2: Keep going, Greg. Keep going.
1: Stream in that melted butter, and it's going to end up looking like wet sand. Then you portion it into the little ramekin, and you take a glass and press it down to create this little crust. Chanel, if you want to try
3: that
1: out,
3: honestly, I could just eat this by itself.
2: I thought that was brown sugar.
1: It's a little brown sugar ginger snap.
0: Oh, that's good.
1: Right.
0: Oh.
1: Delicious, right?
3: All right, so you do that.
1: And so you do that. You pop that into the oven for about 10 minutes to set, and then we're going to start on our filling. So we have cream cheese. We have brown sugar. We've got white sugar in here, and we are going... Yeah, I keep doing
2: that. I know. It's KitchenAid, Elena. It's a KitchenAid.
1: I love KitchenAid. They're the best. And we're going to whip this on up. Then we're adding in all of our other flavorings. So we've got the cinnamon.
2: Eggs.
0: That's a warm flavor.
1: We got our eggs.
0: That's a warm flavor.
1: We have one egg.
2: Wow. One more. Let's go.
1: Look at this executive chef right
2: here. There we go.
1: My
2: kitchen at home.
1: Look at that. Skills. I love it. And then we're adding a little bit of kosher salt. We're adding in some vanilla extract. And this wouldn't be a pumpkin cheesecake unless we had our pumpkin puree. So you could also swap out sweet potato if you want. You pop that in here. You end up having this delicious mixture.
2: Yum. Wait, where do you get that? Is that in a can?
1: Yeah, you can get it in a can. Okay. Let's save the time. You know?
3: I know.
1: And then we are pouring it into all of our ramekins. It's a nice, thick, delicious batter. Same. Who doesn't love a good ramekin?
3: No. Well,
1: pop that in, and then we are going to bake it in the oven, and this is the fun, really chef-y moment here, and this is what's going to give us that luxurious, creamy texture. We are going to add in water to the bottom. This creates a water bath, so what happens is, instead of that cheesecake cooking too quickly, it's going to slowly poach it, so you get that really delicious, creamy texture.
2: I gotta get your food.
1: But wait, there's more.
0: There's more.
2: Oh, we're going to start eating.
1: Please start eating it. We have some brown sugar and butter. We've got pumpkin seeds. We have pecans or pecans, however you say it. And a little bit of salt. Mix it up. We're making a brittle.
2: Oh, my.
1: We have
2: this
1: brittle.
2: That is ridiculous.
1: And we're topping it with... some whipped cream that is sweetened with maple syrup.
0: I wasn't expecting this.
1: The fall flavor.
2: It's
1: Isn't
2: so
1: this
2: soft.
1: Fun?
2: Yeah,
3: here's
2: it's
3: the
2: a
3: thing.
2: Pump. It's
3: Each
2: like a
3: layer is yummy on its own. Like, even that right there is yummy.
1: Oh,
3: like,
1: I'm so... And it's fun to just snack on the brittle because it comes in these nice
2: Wait, we didn't
1: pieces.
2: Talk about the crumble.
1: Oh, we have to talk about the crumble.
3: Okay.
1: Okay, so crumble is such an easy dessert that you can make really far in advance. You can make all of these in advance, by the way. Mm. This you can store in the fridge for up to a week, unmold, and serve it. And then with the crumble, you could make this and freeze it. Wrap it on up. This is cranberry and apple crumble. You bake it in the oven, let it cool completely, wrap it up, put it in your freezer, and then right before you're serving, pop it into the oven at 350 degrees. You're going to put tin foil over it, pour some melted butter over it reheat it, and then serve it a la mode because always ice cream.
2: Is there some lemon something in here? What's
1: there's
2: going
1: some
2: on?
1: Lemon. There's a little orange. If orange isn't your thing, you can just omit the orange.
3: This is great.
1: I'm happy you guys like it. Crumble's so easy. It's so delicious. It's a crowd pleaser. And what I love about it, not very many dishes. You make it in
2: cast
1: the
2: iron.
1: Skillet.
2: Yeah.
1: You pop it on the table. It looks stunning. And your whole family is going to love it.
2: Cheers to you.
3: I know they're both really yummy.
0: What are you doing for Thanksgiving?
1: I am going to be in Florida with my family. It'll be fun. It's the first year I'm not cooking in a while.
0: I was going to say,
3: you deserve to.
0: I was just about to invite you to my...

0: So what are we making this morning?
1: We are making a spiced apple loaf cake. We are celebrating the bounty of the season with these gorgeous apples. You can use Honeycrisp. You could use Granny Smith, whatever your favorite apple is. And we're going to start by peeling it up and giving it a nice grate on a box grater.
0: Okay.
1: I figured it would be easier to grate it instead of taking all that time to chop. We're doing a lot of chopping already.
0: That's a nice pro tip.
1: So let's make it easy.
2: Watch your fingers.
1: Yeah, be
0: Thank
1: careful.
0: You. Wouldn't that be terrible?
1: Please.
0: Yeah. Craig Noble.
1: Safety only. And then the next thing we're going to do is we're taking a bowl of sugar and some oil, adding 2 room temperature eggs, a little bit of Greek yogurt for sweetening.
2: Oh, that's where you get that little tang.
1: You could also use sour cream if you prefer, and then a nice healthy amount of vanilla extract. Mm. In baked goods, vanilla extract kind of acts like the salt. It brings out all of the flavors in the baked good. So if you want to keep mixing that up.
0: And I notice we keep the wet and dry separate here.
1: Absolutely. We want to keep the wet and dry separate. It's really important to just make sure we're mixing the wet together before the dry so that we have a nice, even baked good that is really fluffy and delicious.
0: Ladies,
1: awesome
0: Sobo, how are
3: you?
0: Yeah,
3: we love
4: yummy.
3: It.
4: Delightful.
3: Yummy. Really good.
1: Delightful. Okay. Good. And then we're going to add in some warming spices. We have cinnamon, ginger, nutmeg, our flour, all of our rising agents.
0: Warming
1: in here.
0: Spices. I've never heard them referred
1: nice
0: to as
1: and
0: that.
1: Nice and cozy. And then what we're going to do is we're going to take those apples, we're going to add them to the wet ingredients, and then we're going to mix that all in with the dry ingredients, and it goes into our greased loaf pan. And if you want, you could actually add a little olive oil in there. The fruitiness from the olive oil is really going to add a lovely
0: extra. So this goes into this,
1: goes into our pan. We bake it until it toothpick inserted in the center comes out nice and clean.
0: Mm-hmm. And now we're making the frosting.
1: It's
3: time. The frosting is yummy.
4: That's part.
3: Real good.
4: That's
1: so
4: part.
1: What we're going to do is we're going to cream together butter and cream cheese.
0: Butter.
1: And we all the butter. Yeah. That's what this holiday is all about.
2: Yeah.
1: There's even more butter in a second, so get ready. So we're going to cream all this together, and then we slowly, it's not turning. Oh, yes, it is. It's going to turn.
0: There we go.
1: I was looking at the wrong side. And we're just going to cream that together until it's nice and whipped. We are adding in cinnamon.
0: One of the warm spices.
1: Yes.
0: A warm spice.
4: Feeling warm.
1: You're learning. I love it. Some vanilla extract as well.
0: A warm extract. That's a warm extract.
1: A pinch of salt to additionally awaken all of the flavor. And then we're slowly but surely, do you want to add it in?
0: Sure.
1: Adding in that powdered sugar. And this is going to make sure it adds a subtle amount of sweetness, but we don't want too much.
2: Right.
1: I don't like when a frosting is too overpowering
2: and
1: cloyingly sweet. So we're adding a little bit in. And then a touch of milk to smooth it on out.
0: Okay.
1: And once that is done and whipped to perfection, we're heading on over to our stovetop. This is a fun little extra thing that I think
3: this is unexpected.
1: It's fun, right?
3: Yes.
1: So we're melting a little bit of butter on a skillet.
0: Okay. Mm.
1: And once we've sliced up our bread, you take it.
0: Next level.
1: And you toast it on up so it gets nice and toasty.
4: It tasted toasty, Elena.
3: Did you sprinkle a little salt on top of that frosting?
1: You know I did.
3: It tastes so good. I really nailed it.
1: Yes,
0: that
1: thank
0: frosting
1: you.
0: Is spot on. It's not too heavy either.
1: Oh, I'm happy to hear that.
0: I
1: and
0: like
1: this
0: that.
1: Is a fun dessert that you can serve after the meal. You can also serve it in the morning.
4: I was going to say, it's breakfast.
3: If you
4: breakfast.
3: Want to do a make ahead, then how do you, like, you make it and then you put it in the freezer, the fridge? How long will it keep?
1: Yes, you could wrap it in plastic wrap, then wrap it in foil because we want to make sure no air gets inside of it. We don't want any freezer burn.
3: Yep.
1: Pop it into the freezer the night before serving, put it into your refrigerator. It will thaw, and then you can slice it up, griddle it if you want,
3: griddle
1: or you
3: it.
1: Can just have it as is.
3: Yes.
0: And put
3: that.
0: Nice.
1: Yeah, have it for breakfast, have it for lunch, have it as a snack, have it after dinner.
3: Enjoy it.
4: Have it.
1: Season
4: so good.
1: Long.
0: Elena, thank you.
3: Have it while you're meditating on that thing.
4: Oh,
3: I still wish we had it. Oh, we would love that.
5: Cannot go wrong with dips.
6: I love dips. I'm a dip head from the old country. Here to show us a few of her favorites is Chef Elena Besser.
7: Hello.
6: So nice to meet you.
7: Oh, it is so great to meet
6: We're
7: you.
6: We're so happy that you're here. Okay, everyone loves that everything bagel seasoning.
7: Oh, yeah.
6: Obsessed.
3: Addicted.
6: Okay, so I didn't think about it in a dip, but you say yes, you can.
7: You can absolutely dip it out, you know?
6: Okay.
7: All about the dips. My dad is... I say he's part bagel because he eats a bagel literally every day.
6: Yeah, so I'm like half Jewish. So I was like,
7: also that.
6: And,
7: this is an homage to him. And so all you have to do, you can buy some gorgeous everything bagel spice at the store.
6: Okay.
7: You can add that on in.
6: To what?
7: I like adding a lot into the cream cheese. That's an important component. This is softened cream cheese here. We also have some sour cream. So what I like to do is just add that on in.
6: right?
8: I love sour cream.
9: I love French onion dip.
6: Do you
9: love from the packets?
6: Oh,
9: the onion dip packet?
6: Yes.
9: Listen, you just dump it in.
8: I can rub it on my gums sometimes with the packet. It's so nice. Weird. I'm a strange person.
7: I have it growing up. It's the way it's going.
1: Okay. Okay. So we added lemon juice and zest, and we're just going to continue to mix this on up. And do you want to help me out? Let's pour in some capers. Let's add some.
8: How many, though? Capers are strong. No, you're kidding.
1: I'm serious. I am fully serious here. Big caper fan. And you just mix it all
8: some
1: up.
8: Some spring onions.
1: Some spring onions.
8: Let's do it.
1: Absolutely. Great. This adds a nice little crunch. It's like all the things that you love in a bagel in dip form,
8: oh
1: which
8: my gosh.
1: Is the best.
8: I could eat this with a spoon, actually. I'm not joking.
1: Like
8: yogurt.
1: Would you like to?
8: I actually
1: would
8: try
1: like to. Okay, here. Let's
8: just
1: try with the spatula.
8: Okay, thank you very much.
1: Just right there.
8: Well,
1: we have the pretty ones right here, but you add a little extra scallion on top, right?
9: Can I tell you something? This is so yummy. And you can have tomatoes or cucumbers, whatever you want.
1: Any crudité you want, feel free to leave it out. And it doesn't. You don't just have to have a bagel for breakfast. You can have it whenever you want.
9: I love that.
8: Flavor is yummy. That seasoning, I can put in anything, the everything bagel.

0: Ah, pizza. The golden crust, the tangy sauce, and that ooey gooey cheese. It's no surprise that this divine creation is one of America's most popular foods. But in the countless pizzerias I've been to, it's still pretty rare to see a woman tossing dough or tending a giant oven. I'm Elena Besser. I'm a professional chef, recipe developer, and content creator, so I'm constantly curious about who is making my meals. Now I'm heading out to meet the women breaking barriers in the pizza world today and creating more space for everyone at the table. Mankind has been eating flatbreads for centuries, but the modern pizza was invented in Naples, Italy. It was popular among the working class who needed meals that were quick and cheap. When Queen Margherita of Savoy visited Naples in the late 1800s, Chef Raphael Esposito served her a pie inspired by Italy's national colors. The Queen's approval turned this humble street food into a royal favorite. So you could say it was a woman who really put pizza on the world map.
1: I think the love from pizza is something I always say, I think it's my blood.
0: Giorgia Capruccio owns Manhattan's Don Antonio, known for its classic Neapolitan pies. While New York City has thousands of pizzerias, very few are actually owned by women.
2: What do your guests say when they walk into the restaurant and they see a woman standing at the pizza oven making their pizza?
1: So some of the people are really, I can see from the face, they're surprised. Wow. And they bring the kids, they bring their daughter to see, to have, you know, pizza, and it's super fun.
0: Giorgia is one of only two women to ever win one of Italy's

0: Okay.
1: Every Sunday with just tomato sauce and oregano, so really simple.
0: So that's true grandma style pizza from grandma herself.
2: Georgia's grandmother may have introduced her to pizza, but it was her father, Roberto Capruccio, that made it a true family obsession. Roberto left his family and moved to Naples to study the art of pizza making. Georgia was just 8 years old, so she rarely saw him growing up. By the early 2000s, Roberto's culinary chops brought him to the U.S. His restaurant, Queste, is touted as serving some of the best pizza in New York City.
0: Did you ever think that you would end up in food one day?
1: Never. Never. Also, when I first arrived over here, like, I come in, like, New York for learn English, and never imagined. So the only option for me to know my father or to understand what he was doing is stay with him. This is why I started to make pizza.
2: So Georgia moved to the States to reconnect with her father. Georgia was the only woman assembling pies in the kitchen, so she was motivated to prove she belonged.
1: And also, everybody, all the co-workers, was making fun of me because because I don't know how to make pizza. I don't cook at home.
0: So yeah, you're like, I'll show you.
2: She shadowed her father for 3 years, but Roberto wanted his daughter to train harder. He sent her to Naples to study with his former mentor. She was the only female apprentice in her class.
0: What were the responses from the other people that were learning alongside you, those men?
1: So, like, they don't feel that I can do, like, I can be successful, or I can be, you know, reach a high level of, you know, be a pizza maker, because they say, oh, one day you have kids, so you stay home.
0: Did you ever respond to them, or did you just ignore them?
1: I ignore. My pizza is my business card.
2: Georgia returned to the U.S. with a renewed determination to make pizza her profession. She opened Don Antonio with her father in 2012.
0: When did you have that spark where you realized, oh my goodness, this is what I'm going to do for my career?
1: When I opened Don Antonio. So, okay. And I was really in charge of everything in the kitchen. But in that moment, I say, I need to be the best.
0: There's this term going around right now called Nepo Baby, where it's the concept of nepotism. But you have really taken time to learn the craft and do the work to prove yourself. So do you feel like you've been able to move outside of your dad's shadow?
1: Not yet.
2: Georgia says customers are still surprised that she's running the shop these days, not her famous father.
1: You never saw a lot, daughter follow, you know, pizza maker, father pizza maker.
2: After working 13-hour days for nearly a decade, she's had to take a step back with her first child on the way.
0: Working in a kitchen, I can speak from experience, it is incredibly physically demanding. Yes. So how have you had to adapt as you've seen your body change?
1: So I changed completely. I need to change completely. So before I was really strong. I don't need to eat, I don't need to sleep a lot.
2: Today, 10% of people working in the food and hospitality industries have access to some type of parental leave. Georgia is keenly aware she's in a unique position.
1: I'm really lucky because I can organize myself in my job. The other woman cannot.
0: Right, you're the boss, so you can call the shots, and that actually works to your advantage.
1: Yes.
2: At Don Antonio, I was ready to see this boss get to work. Italy, just like the U.S., is home to many different regional styles of pizza. Georgia specializes in Neapolitan pizza, which is prized for its simplicity and high-quality ingredients. The dough, the tomatoes, the types of cheese, and the techniques are all strictly regulated by two associations based in Naples. Georgia used to train chefs with the Associazione Pizzaioli Napoletani. So, I was ready to learn from a true pizzaiola.
0: What is the first step?
1: So, we start with the tomato.
2: Neapolitan pizzas must be topped with tomatoes grown close to Naples.
1: So, basically, I crush like that.
0: Ooh, that must feel nice.
1: Yes.
2: The base of the dough uses water, fresh yeast, salt, and imported 00 flour, which refers to its super fine grind. This dough has been fermenting for a full day.
1: So you can see the bubbling.
0: Nice.
1: So Neapolitan pizza, the characteristic is the bubble crust.
2: The dough is cut and shaped into little balls, which rest for another 5 hours.
1: Now, yes. In this

0: start to make the pizza. This is semolina. See the...
1: Look at the bubbles. It's alive.
0: So now what pizza maker, Neapolitan pizza maker do is like just push the air.
1: Okay. Oh, wow. And you can see all of that air is pushing out to create that crust.
0: Can I try? Yeah. It feels so fluffy.
2: After the dough is stretched, it's time for the toppings. First up, the tomato sauce.
0: So one exactly spoon. Now we put basil, pecorino.
1: Okay, and that's a little saltier than traditional Parmesan.
2: The pizza is finished with a hefty handful of mozzarella and a generous drizzle of fruity extra virgin olive oil. Then it's ready for the oven.
0: And that's it.
1: I love it.
0: Ready to go.
1: To the oven.
2: The key to a stellar Neapolitan pizza is an incredibly hot wood-burning oven. This one, brought over from Italy, burns at a scorching 900 degrees, so it only takes 2 minutes for the pies to cook.
0: There we go.
1: Wow.
0: Here's your pizza.
1: This is stunning.
0: God.
1: Cheers.
0: Cheers.
1: Oh, my goodness. Wow.
0: This is the crust that you want on the bottom. Like thin, but you have the crunchy also.
1: I cannot handle how much flavor is in such simplicity. I am in heaven.

0: At Don Antonio in New York City, I couldn't wait to try Giorgia's award-winning Montanara, a fried pizza.
1: Fried pizza is one of the oldest pizza. It was invented and created in Naples.
0: And no you can find way. It.
1: Yes.
0: Wow, I had no idea.
1: So, if you see the movie with the Sophia Loren, The Gold of Naples,
0: okay.
1: She was fried on the street.
0: Women are tied to fried pizza. Can you tell me a little bit more about that?
1: Yeah, so the women in Naples tried to help sustain the family. They were really poor mm-hmm. family. Mm-hmm. So, they started to fry and sell on the street. The
0: okay,
1: pizza.
0: Amazing. So, it really all started with the women. Let's
1: yes.
0: not forget that.
1: Yes.
0: Giorgia fries the same traditional dough to a golden brown. Then she tops it with tomato sauce, pecorino, basil, and smoked buffalo mozzarella. To get that gooey melted cheese, she finishes the pie in the oven for less than a minute. Wow, it looks so puffy. It almost looks like focaccia.
1: It's the most delicious and simple.
0: You get that crispy crust on the outside, but you're still getting such a doughy, light, fluffy center.
1: You need to try at least one time in your life.
0: Absolutely. Are you kidding? I had no idea that this exists. Despite her success, Giorgia knows there's still a long way to go when it comes to representation in the pizza world. In 2019, she helped co-found Women in Pizza, an organization that helps support and connect chefs, restaurant owners, and food entrepreneurs. Two of Giorgia's closest friends from the group stopped by Don Antonio.
1: The friendship that we create is more really tight, much deeper friendship that you can create in the pizza world.
0: Alexandra Mortati was inspired to start the group after talking to many women in the restaurant world with shared experiences. Alexandra, you've talked about how women are often hidden in pizza shops. Can you tell me a little bit more about that?
2: Yeah, I think a lot of times women get slotted into roles that people think they're best fit for. Mm-hmm. Because you're a woman, maybe you seem more nurturing, they want to put you in management. Or maybe you're really good with people, they want to put you as the hostess or somewhere in the front. But what you might be interested in is making the pizza. And you have to fight a lot harder for them to give you that space to prove yourself.
0: Nicole Russell, a pizza maker who hosts the show Pizza Wars, agrees.
3: Women just have different challenges and different barriers to entry than the average guy. And it's like, you know, one thing about being in Women in Pizza is that a lot of times when we do the show demos, I'll be the only woman with all the guys. And they're just so dominant. And like, you know, we're all so passionate about making right. pizza, you know, and we all can't wait to just make the pizza. But sometimes you just gotta, get out the way. You know what I mean? So I think it's important that, you know, you always hear about a grandma slice, but actually you see a grandma representation.
0: Yeah.
3: Like you hear the grandma slice, but where's the grandma?
0: Where is the grandma?
3: Right?
0: Yeah.
3: Right? Nona's at home, right? Well, bring Nona out.
0: Yes.
3: So that's what Women in Pizza is kind of about. All love, but just showcasing more, you know, how much women are a force in this industry.
2: And I think now there's a lot more room where men are mentoring younger women and women are mentoring younger women and empowering them. And it wouldn't be possible without women like Giorgia and Nicole.
0: Cheers, ladies.
3: Cheers.
0: Cheers.
3: Cheers.
0: Cheers.
3: Cheers. Pizza. Women in pizza.
0: Yeah, to women in pizza.

0: Where I live in the Big Apple, there are plenty of incredible pizza restaurants with pretty much every type of slice you can imagine. But there's a surprising place down south where folks are really flipping out for something special.
1: I want to be throwing dough. I want to be covered in flour and pizza sauce. It's kind of like my serenity.
0: Welcome to Tulsa, Oklahoma, where the famed Route 66 runs right into the historic downtown. This city is known for its Art Deco buildings and world-class museums dedicated to music legends Woody Guthrie and Bob Dylan. But unlike many visitors, I'm not here to dive into memorabilia. I'm here to meet Tara Hatton, a rising star on the national pizza scene.
2: Oh my gosh, it's so great to finally meet you.
0: Yeah. I'm obsessed with the door, master of this domain, Tara Hatton. That's epic. I love it. Look at this beautiful restaurant.
2: So we're just kind of a late 80s, early 90s themed pizzeria.
0: That's what we love. As a 90s baby, I'm all here for it. And you're a 90s baby as well.
2: Barely.
0: At 26 years old, Tara already owns two locations of Zaza's Pizza and Wings, a brand she founded. The name is a nod to the infamous Joey Zaza from The Godfather Part 3. Here, Tara is putting her own spin on a classic pizza shop with some very non-traditional offerings.
2: So these are all of our slice pies. We'll usually keep like the basics and stuff that people come in to try, like of course pepperoni, cheese, sausage. And then we kind of have some of our weird stuff going on, of course.
0: Pickles!
2: Our pickle pie. And believe it or not, it's one of our best-selling pizzas.
0: No way. Tara started working in pizza when she was 16, honing her skills at local pizzerias before meeting her mentor, Mike Bausch of Andolini's Pizza, a small pizza empire in Tulsa.
1: Mike and his brother were in and out of the restaurants all the time, and he came in and he saw me throwing dough, and every time he came in, that's what he saw me doing. So he was like, you're good at this, aren't you? I'm like,
0: Good was an understatement. Mike recognized that Tara had a natural talent for throwing dough, so he started teaching her some basic acrobatic tricks. Yup, this is a real sport. Professional pizza acrobats spin, toss, and twirl dough at competitions around the world. During 3 to 5 minute choreographed routines, they're judged on the number of tricks they perform and their difficulty. One of the most well-known pizza competitions is the Pizza Games at Las Vegas's Pizza Expo, where pros from around the globe gather each spring. This year, Tara is competing in her fifth games. As usual, she'll be one of the only female competitors.
3: How did you even learn what pizza throwing was?
1: I saw this guy that I worked with at like my first ever pizzeria kind of doing it. And they had told me about Pizza Expo. And at that time, it was just like a dream to go to Pizza Expo.
0: Tara has come a long way since a disappointing last place finish at her first Pizza Games. Reflecting on that time, she says her head and heart were elsewhere, grieving the loss of her mother, the woman who sparked her love for cooking as a child.
1: I just kind of fell into like making food and stuff at home with my mom. Her, my grandma's long line of like women who cook and making recipes, and that was kind of what we would leave like down to our kids, but
0: right.
1: It was just cookbooks.
0: When Tara returned to Vegas the following year, she had a new purpose.
1: I made the reason I was going there worth everything that I kind of put into it. When I placed first in the preliminaries, it was such like a powerful moment. It actually fell on the anniversary of when she had passed away. So I was like, oh my gosh, like this is because of you, like you helped me. Yeah. And it was kind of at that moment where I was like, everything is like paid off.
0: When Tara's not wowing crowds, she's busy making some of Tulsa's most unique pizzas. So we headed to her prep kitchen, where 500 pounds of dough gets made into over 1,000 pies every day.
2: So our dough, we're going to start with a local milled flour. And then we, of course, got our yeast, salt, and olive oil.
0: Great.
2: Best way to kind of start dough is by activating the yeast.
0: Okay.
2: So we usually activate it in some hot water, warm water, like 101 is usually ideal.
0: It's gonna smell really nice in here very soon.
2: Yes.
0: So give it a whisk.
2: Great. And then once we kind of wake the yeast up in here, we're gonna put it to sleep in some ice water.
0: Your turn. It's cold.
2: That's how you check your pain tolerance.
0: Yeah, exactly. You know? It's funny that the whole point of this is to put the yeast to sleep when I'm feeling more awake than ever with how cold this is on my fingers.
2: Now this is pretty bubbly, So we got a nice little foamy layer in there. And then we'll just throw this in with our flour. We already got some dough that's been mixing this morning.
0: The dough Tara uses for Trix doesn't have any yeast, so it stays dense like Play-Doh. Back at Zaza's, it was time to learn some tossing tricks.
2: Woo!
0: With a few new friends.
2: Good job, guys.
0: Each month, Tara holds a pizza making and throwing class for kids and parents at her shop. I'm a little older than her typical student, but I could not wait to join in on the fun.
2: We're gonna take it across our body.
3: Okay.
2: And then throw it up. And then throw it up in the air. Yeah, just like that. One, two, three. I just kind of spin it like on my finger, like my knuckles almost.
3: Okay. But you have to get it going first.
2: Yeah.
3: Right?
2: The best trick I show people that's pretty easy is throwing it behind your shoulder.
3: Okay.
2: If you put your arm out, you know, like your little teapot, short style, you know, and then you just look that way and throw it.
3: It's like doing a cartwheel. I didn't. It's not around the shoulder. Just like effortless. She's effortless. She's a world champion.
0: With the competition in Vegas fast approaching, I joined Tara and her mentor Mike for a practice session.
4: Pleasure to meet you.
3: Mike, you're the whole reason why Tara got into this. So can you tell us a little bit about that?
4: Well, I'm a dork for pizza, and her dorkage has just latched on to us. And it's exciting. It's about the love of pizza making, and this is a representation of that.
3: So are we going to get a chance to see the full routine right now?
2: I mean, I guess we can do it.
0: Tara uses silicone doughs to practice. They create the feel of acrobatic pizza dough without the floury mess.
4: Transitioning from hand to hand is what will give her more points.
3: Okay.
4: And then going behind the back seamlessly. Some people will really lean into one trick and try and make it last 30 seconds.
3: Okay.
4: She's going a trick per second.
3: Oh.
4: There it is. Okay, that's the Tara that classic. That's her signature move.
3: Unbelievable.
2: There you go.
3: Woo!

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2: Here at Zaza's Pizza in Tulsa, pizza acrobat Tara Hatton is making waves with her signature moves and unique pies. 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
3: So you're essentially taking the Zaza's pizza and wings and you're creating a child with them of chicken and waffle pizza.
4: Yes, they're all my precious pizza babies.
3: We love.
2: This pizza uses a blend of margarine and butter as a base on top of the olive oil.
3: So this doesn't have a sauce on it, does it?
4: No, it's just going to be like the oil and the butter.
3: Okay,
4: Olive oil is just going to be like a sheen to protect the dough itself. And then the butter will kind of melt and create these little soup pools that will be perfect for when we put our waffles on. And it'll just like soak up all that butter.
3: Baby is speaking my language.
2: With our buttery base ready, Tara and I add boneless chicken wings and Mott's cheese. Then it was time for something sweet.
4: Our secret little ingredient, we're going to add some syrup.
3: Look at this. It's so wrong, it's right. So a little bit of a swirl.
4: So it kind of bakes into the base and stuff and almost like caramelizes on there.
2: The pizza bakes at 555 degrees until the crust turns golden brown before the final topping.
3: It's smelling so good in here.
4: Smells like breakfast.
3: Jinx. Oh, we can't forget the Mike's hot honey.
4: The most important part.
3: Drizzle me timbers.
4: Pizza time.
3: Cheers.
4: Cheers.
3: So you get a combination of crunch and fluff with a little bit of that salty cheese.
4: And then it's just hot.
3: And then the hot honey.
4: It's good.
3: It slaps.
2: Of course, I couldn't leave Zaza's without trying the famous pickle pizza.
3: I could see a Teenage Mutant Ninja Turtle eating this right now. Cheers.
4: Cheers with your hot slice of pizza.
3: Oh my gosh. It's got that punchy vinegar pickle taste, and the cheese mellows it out. I never knew that a pickle on a pizza would work so well.
4: It does. I don't like pineapple on pizza, but like pickle on pizza, that's my move.
2: Before heading back to New York, I had one more pizza party to attend.
5: My friend and owner of Zaza's Pizza and Wings, Tara Hatton.
2: Tara's routine wowed friends and fans of all ages who came to wish her well before the big competition.
3: Taking it all the way back to where you first began in the kitchen with your mom and grandma to where you are today. If they could see you now, what do you think they would say?
6: I would like to say that they are definitely proud. I don't think they would expect what I'm doing now compared to where my like original game plan was in life. I think they would realize it's not just pizza to me. It is my life, it is my world, and I love it.
2: Tara placed second in the Masters Acrobatic Competition in Vegas. And she can't wait to come back and compete for the title again next year.
3: Pizza is the ultimate comfort food. With so many unique styles, sauces, and toppings, it's truly impossible to go wrong. As pizza has evolved over the years, so have the chefs behind this iconic Italian staple. Whether they're cooking pies, running front of house, or going all out on stage, the women making pizza today are creating more space at the table for everyone.
2: Mm. The rush of the water, the thrill of the catch. For many, fishing isn't just a hobby or a career, it's a lifestyle. In the U.S., women account for roughly 10% of commercial fishermen, but they've long played a vital role in the global seafood industry. I'm Elena Besser. As a chef, recipe developer, and content creator, I'm always hungry to learn more about the people who keep our food systems running. So I'm heading out to meet two women making waves in the fishing world and creating more space for everyone at the table.

0: Welcome to the lush forests, expansive beaches, and pristine rivers of Washington State's Olympic Peninsula. Pacific Coast Indigenous peoples have called these bountiful lands their home for millennia. The Quinault Indian Nation is one of many tribes that fishes, hunts, and forages here. As a non-native, I'm fortunate to be invited to the Quinault Reservation by fishing guide and tribal member Ashley Lewis.
1: When I think about the rivers, the oceans, the lakes out here, what I think about is home.
0: Ashley comes from a long line of Native Americans who fished these waters for years. In the 1850s, many tribes were forced to give up their land for white settlements, but they retained fishing and hunting rights on traditional lands. During the 1960s, as Washington State began infringing on those rights, Native Americans staged a series of protests known as fish-ins. These protests led to a landmark Supreme Court decision that protects Native fishing rights to this day. One activist at the forefront of that movement was Janet McLeod, dubbed the Rosa Parks of the American Indian Movement. Her advocacy has inspired generations of Indigenous trailblazers, including my guide.
1: When they were forced to cede their land for newcomers, their waterscapes, the rivers, the lakes, it makes so much sense that that was the thing that's like, no, we have to have this because it's so essential to who we are.
0: Quinault tribal members have exclusive hunting and fishing rights on a portion of this river. I couldn't wait to see Ashley's favorite fishing spots with the help of fellow guides Ruben Estevillo and John Tater Bryson.
1: If you want to think like a fish, just think like a really lazy person.
2: Great.
1: Like, what is going to be the easiest thing to do? Is it, do you want to go up that fast water? Not really. You want to kind of be in like the slow, easy water.
0: Time for a quick casting lesson.
1: We're just going to swing straight back, and then we're going to swing straight forward. You can kind of feel when the current catches it.
2: Okay.
1: Go ahead and give it a shot. That was a good cast.
2: Thank you. That was a great cast.
0: That's high praise coming from Ashley, who's been a guide here for the past decade. Now she's become something of a celebrity among outdoor enthusiasts, amassing a large following on social media where she goes by the handle Bad Ash. Her YouTube and Instagram pages are chock full of how-to videos and inspiring content from her many outdoor adventures.
2: Can you explain to me some of the, you know, stereotypical experiences that you have had that have been a little bit tough as a female fisherman in this community?
1: Being a woman in a male-dominated sport poses challenges. Some people want me to stay in a lane that isn't my lane. I would like to see the outdoor industry be more welcoming to women. I would like to see it be more welcoming to women of color and people of color. I feel really proud to get to chip away at that on my own terms. There we go.
0: Reconnecting with the Quinault and their fishing traditions has been a journey for Ashley. She grew up removed from her tribe, living an hour off the reservation with her mom and two siblings.
1: I grew up in a really small community, moved to a smaller community, one stoplight in town sort of deal. And you had two options. You get in trouble or you go fishing.
2: Okay.
1: And I picked fishing.
2: I love it. And why did your mom choose to raise you off of the reservation?
1: She experienced a lot of adversity as a younger woman and as a Native American woman. And so some of that adversity caused her to be really protective of her kids. And she wanted us to love our culture.
0: The Quinault are a matriarchal society. Women serve as the head of the household and often take on tribal leadership roles. The women here also help with traditional food gathering. Ashley grew up fishing with her mom, but didn't always appreciate the cultural meaning behind these trips.
2: Tell me a little bit about how you met your tribal family.
1: So about the time that I got a driver's license and I could take myself fishing, things really changed for me. And so I would kind of drive out to the reservation, explore a little bit, being out there among other Quinaults, fishing for salmon, that's everything that I needed.
2: Yeah.
1: And so that moment was profound to me.
0: John Tater Bryson, one of the first professional guides she met on the reservation, soon became her mentor.
3: I was taught from a young age how to harvest elk and deer and fish, and it's passed on to the younger people, so the tradition will keep going.
2: I think I got something.
1: Oh, you definitely do.
2: What a cutie. Oh, hey, my guy. Bye.
0: Ashley enjoys showcasing this beautiful place to new people, but she's also made it her mission to call out the effects of climate change to this land.
4: what we're seeing here, this is a big slide, and we're seeing a lot of this along our river, and this is the effects of climate change.
0: She's currently earning a PhD in Indigenous Studies, with plans to educate people about the tribes of the PNW and the environmental threats they face.
4: With the weather warming, with different rain patterns, it changes the river, but it also changes where fish are going to be spending time.
1: Fishing guides are like an indicator species because we're the ones out in the river day in and day out. We're the ones who see changes happening really quickly.
0: Because of the climate threats to the Quinault, the Biden administration granted the tribe $25 million to help relocate members in flood-prone areas.
1: This is, you know, ancient village sites. This is burial ground sites. And so to see those places washed away, this is a really significant blow to us. Indigenous people are generally the first impacted by climate change, especially if you're situated right on the Pacific Ocean.
0: Sustainability practices are tenets for the Quinault. Three tribal-run fish hatcheries help maintain the populations of salmon and trout species that call this river home. Every spring, millions of salmon and steelhead are released from these hatcheries.
4: So we were a few miles upriver fishing, but now we're here at the mouth. The Pacific Ocean is right on the other side of our fish house here, and this is where tribal members come and set their nets and commercially fish for blueback sockeye. It's the only place in the world where our blueback sockeye run, so incredibly special fish to us.
0: Commercial salmon fishing is a big part of the economy on the res. The most efficient way to get a big catch is by using a method called gill netting. Gill nets are placed near the mouth of the river to catch salmon by the gills as they head upstream.
5: Whoa, double trouble.
6: That's a huge one.
0: As a chef, I've cooked fish many different ways, but this was the freshest catch I've ever tried. Cooking salmon the way her tribe has for generations is a cherished pastime for Ashley, who celebrates her culture through food.
4: The fish is a really wonderful, tasty, oily fish, and we just want to highlight the greatness that already lives here. A little bit of salt, a little bit of pepper. The flavor that we're going to give it really is going to come from the alder fire and the cedar sticks.
0: After the fish is on the pole, it's supported with cedar sticks woven across the fillet. The salmon cooks until it turns light pink, another 5 minutes, then it's ready to serve.
4: So now we can enjoy ourselves some Quinault fish sticks.
6: Let's do it.
4: Oh my gosh.
6: I'm never ever going to look at a normal fish stick ever again in the same way. Comes right off of that skin. It really doesn't need anything else.
4: Let the food shine.
6: Absolutely. Yeah.

0: After an incredible day of catching and cooking fish on the Quinault River, it was time for a trip to the beach. At sunrise, my guide Ashley Lewis and tribal biologist Scott Mazzoni are ready to show me another local pastime, digging for razor clams.
1: Can you tell me a little bit more about what we're doing today?
2: We are getting ready to have home use digs, subsistence digs, and commercial digs of razor clams. And before we do that, we got to go out and get clam samples and test them to make sure there's no toxins in them and they're safe for people to eat.
0: Pacific razor clams are a meaty shellfish with an oblong shell. They can grow up to 6 inches. They're also a delicacy here and a major part of the Quinault diet.
3: So we're going to use these spade-tempered shovels. They're kind of curved in a way that makes it easy for us to dig the clams. Great. So we're going to head out to the surf. We're going to look for clam shows.
0: As we walk towards the surf, Ashley points out small holes and dimples in the sand. These are known as clam shows, evidence that razor clams are just beneath the surface.
1: That looks like a good spot. Whoa!
3: There we are.
2: Down here they have their foot, and that they can use to dig very quickly down into the sand.
1: Hey, he's like, I'm out of here, thank you and goodbye. Ooh, I gotta tell you, even though it's 5 a.m., all of this razor clam digging is making me extremely hungry and ready to eat them.
3: And they are as delicious as they are fun to dig.
0: It was finally time for me to see what all the fuss is really about. At nearby Ocean Crest restaurant, razor clams are a menu staple. Head chef Amanda Yeager has prepared a few of their signature dishes made with fresh local clams. On the menu, a panko-crusted razor clam steak served with pickled onions and a chili aioli. There's also a razor clam omelet, plus a flatbread topped with Amanda's house-made razor clam sausage.
1: There's a common misconception with large clams, you know, oh, would it taste rubbery? But this does not at all.
4: That's a lot of how it's treated. It's, you know, low and slow heat, and that's why they maintain their flavor and their texture.
3: Respect.
1: Wow.
3: So much.
1: Everyone knows and loves a chicken cutlet. This is so tender on the inside. You're getting an amazing crisp exterior. That crunch and acidity coming from the onion, it is the perfect bite.
0: As my time on the Quinault land comes to a close, I'm already sad to leave this incredible place.
1: Ultimately, at the end of the day, if you could say one thing to the people that are watching this, what would you want them to know about you and about this community?
5: My very favorite piece about guiding is not actually the fishing. It is the way that it changes the way people start seeing the natural world. It could tell a lot about history. It could give you a lot of information. But I do know from my experience that when people are there and experience it, they're going to become curious, and that's what I want the most.
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1: When it comes to high-end seafood, lobster is pretty much king. Maine is the largest lobster producer in the country, with catchers here harvesting over 100 million pounds of the crustacean every year.
2: I've just always admired the fishermen, and to even be able to say that I'm a fisherman just means so much to me.
1: Sadie Samuels is the only female commercial lobster boat captain in the small town of Rockport. Her day starts before sunrise when she buys bait for her traps.
3: Hi.
4: Hey, Sadie.
3: Welcome.
4: Oh, it's so great to find you. Look at this stunning place of work. Are you kidding?
1: With its rocky underwater terrain and cool waters year-round, the Gulf of Maine is a perfect home for lobsters.
3: Bye, guys.
1: The lobster industry here generates over $1 billion for the state. But those big bucks aren't made easily. Fishing for lobsters is one of the most dangerous professions. The fatality rate is 2.5 times the national average.
3: Can you tell me a little bit more about how dangerous this job actually is?
2: It's one of the most dangerous jobs in the world. The first funeral I ever went to was one of the fishermen in my harbor who went out by himself and he got rope, like, die on
3: So he
2: on
3: drowned.
2: Lobstering. Yes, he drowned.
3: Why do you stay in this despite all of the pain and dangers that you experience on a day-to-day basis?
2: I've literally never imagined doing anything else with my entire life.
1: Sadie's passion for fishing stems from her childhood. Her father, Matt Samuels, has been catching lobsters for over 60 years.
2: He was up before sunrise and out the door, and then he'd get home and he'd just work until dark and come in and eat dinner and pass out. So the only way I could really hang out with him was if I wanted to, like, get involved with what he was doing. And then I just duck around, and I never left.
1: When she was just 7, Sadie got her student lobster license. She began working right away, dropping a couple traps off her dad's boat for extra cash. By age 14, she saved enough money to buy the boat she still fishes with today.
2: I don't think I fully considered that it was, like, my career or gonna be my career until a little bit later in life, until I was like 14, 15.
3: I love how you said later in life. When I was about 14, I just started getting serious about it. You were 14. That is hilarious and amazing.
1: After studying art in college, Sadie quickly returned to a life at sea.
2: Like, when I'm out here, I'm just like, this is where I'm supposed to be. This is what I'm supposed to be doing.
1: Today, Sadie doesn't just catch lobsters, she also dishes up fresh lobster rolls at her sea-to-table restaurant, also named Must Be Nice.
3: I would like you to walk me through your day from start to finish, so lay it on me.
2: So my average day is waking up around 4 o'clock, quarter to 4, go to the boat, and then we haul about 250 traps, crate up the lobsters that we're bringing over to the restaurant, and then the restaurant closes at 7.
1: In Maine, just 15% of lobster licenses are held by women. But anyone who catches lobsters is called a lobsterman, which Sadie stands behind.
3: How do you feel about the term lobsterman?
2: I'm very much on the side of, like, I'm a fisherman. I'm a lobsterman. I've busted my butt and paid my dues. Nothing I do really has to do with my gender.
1: Maine fishing laws have strict limits on the number of traps new lobstermen can set. Over time, they can acquire more traps, but it can take several years to make a livable wage.
3: How did you get savvy with making sure that you could function as a successful business?
2: That's actually how I started Must Be Nice Lobster. Is on Saturdays, someone was looking for someone to sell lobsters at a farmer's market. I started selling live lobsters there, and then now we're here.
1: The trap limits are part of Maine's successful conservation efforts. In the 90s, there were around 37 million pounds of lobster in the Gulf of Maine. Today, it's nearly 120 million pounds.
2: Fishermen actually were the ones who started to put a lot of those practices in place.
1: Those regulations impose strict sizing guidelines. Sadie actually throws back many of the lobster she catches.
5: That one will be good next year.
1: Small lobsters are too young for sale, while many older, large lobsters get thrown back to breed.
2: So this is a big hard-shell female. You can see on her, if you turned her the other way, it's the second terrain swimmer. It has this mutilation on it.
4: Got it.
2: Which means that someone else has caught her before with eggs on it.
1: A keeper lobster has a body that measures between 3 to 5 inches. It can take a lobster about 7 years to reach that size. Finally, a lobster that was just right.
4: Look at those claws.
2: Nice nail. Really gorgeous lobster. He's definitely a keeper.
4: Yeah. You're coming home with us, babe.
1: Climate change is making these size regulations more crucial than ever. The Gulf of Maine is one of the Earth's fastest warming bodies of water, which can make lobsters more vulnerable to disease and less likely to reproduce.
4: Why is sustainability so important to you?
2: We're so connected with nature and so connected with our environment that it like feels like our duty.
1: At Sadie's restaurant, she's dedicated to sourcing her ingredients sustainably. The lobster chowder uses a seafood stock made from an invasive crab species. And she's adding a new, locally raised item to the menu.
2: This season, we're adding in oysters, and I'm super excited because we're trying to focus as much as we can on female-owned farms. And also, the quality of the seafood is, like, outstanding.

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3: So tell me a little bit more about these oysters.
4: We're a small operation here, and so we do kind of everything by hand.
3: Wow.
4: And yeah, they're raised with love.
5: You can taste it.
4: And yeah, you really can. You want to try one real quick?
3: I thought you'd never ask.
4: Sorry.
3: I've been waiting over here. Here we go. Cheers.
4: Cheers.
5: These are hands down some of my favorite oysters ever.
3: So clean, but briny. I've never had anything like this before. I'm blown away.
5: You don't do anything in the working waterfront type of industry unless you have passion for it. Mm-hmm. And that's a really nice thing for us to like get to share with each other.
4: Yeah.
5: This is definitely my happy place.
2: Back at Must Be Nice, Sadie is steaming our catch before picking meat for her signature lobster rolls.
3: Hey. Fresh caught, fresh cooked.
2: I just had to know the secrets behind the Sadie sauce lobster roll.
3: So how did you come up with the sauce?
5: So I've had plenty of people, you know, from away say that Maine's lobster rolls are really boring. And I kind of took offense to that. I was like, you know what? I got to come up with something that, like, packs a punch, has a bit of a spice.
2: It starts with shallots, celery, and parsley blended in a food processor. Sadie then adds a not-so-secret blend of dried herbs and spices.
3: Can you reveal what's
5: in
3: this spice
5: mainly
3: blend?
5: Paprika. The spicy part is cayenne.
2: A mix of lemon juice and rice wine vinegar kick up the acid. And then there's a generous squeeze of stone ground mustard.
5: Now we just add in the rest of this olive oil, and then I'm going to blend it for a little while until that just seems totally incorporated. There we go.
3: Ooh, that is gorgeous.
5: And that is the Sadie sauce.
2: Sadie packs each toasted bun with a hefty handful of lobster meat.
3: Look at this. Are you kidding me?
2: To finish, a sprinkling of homegrown chives.
3: I can't wait to try that. I'm so pumped.
2: Inspired by Sadie's creativity, I wanted to make something special, a lobster BLT.
3: One of my favorite foods in the summertime is a BLT, and it really screams summer. And also what screams summer is a juicy lobster roll, so I figured they would pair beautifully together. We're starting with cherry tomatoes, and the reason why I sliced the tomatoes first is because I like to hit them with a little bit of salt. Yes, I brought a little flaky salt. And what this is going to do is it's really just going to pull out all those flavors and make them taste as juicy and delicious as possible. This is my best pal mayo.
2: I spice up my mayo with grated garlic, the juice and zest of a lemon, black pepper, and chives.
3: It's such an honor to, like, cook with the lobster that you have caught. So I just, first of all, want to say thank you because this is, like, the coolest.
5: You are more than welcome. It is my joy.
3: This is a meat lover's dream, so we're going to add 2 pieces of bacon, one on either side. We're then going to take a gorgeous lettuce leaf, and that's, like, the boat that's going to catch all that sauce for us.
2: Just add the lobster, cherry tomatoes, and a final sprinkle of chives. Voila!
5: Well, that is gorgeous.
3: And there you go, BLT lobster roll.
5: I love it. Oh my gosh, this might fall
3: Cheers.
5: All over
3: if
5: me.
3: It does, it's part of the fun.
5: Cheers.
3: Holy moly.
5: Oh man.
3: This is insane. This Sadie sauce is slamming. Hubba hubba.
5: I'm honestly having a hard time hearing what you're saying because I'm having a moment with this one over here. Oh my god. This is literally perfection. Yay.
6: At dinner, I couldn't wait to learn more from the women here who support each other through their passion for fresh local seafood.
3: When people see that this is a sea-to-table restaurant, and then they find out that you ladies were the ones that actually caught and grew the food that is being served here, what do they say to you?
5: I feel like people, they're super excited about it and really happy that they found us. Then they can taste it with the quality of our seafood. Or they're in complete disbelief in like, okay, yeah, but your dad caught these.
3: So they're literally saying to you, no, this is a man's job.
5: Well, I think some people have been a little too sheltered and just haven't gotten to see what us women can do.
3: Amen.
5: And it's up to
3: that.
5: Us to show them.
3: Honestly, that's Cheers. Another opportunity to toast. I love it.
6: Time to dig in.
5: I'm really into this BLT one. This is going on the menu, by the way.
7: Elena's roll.
5: We're going to call it Elena's roll.
3: Ladies, this is a dinner I will never forget, so I truly can't thank you enough for all of your hard work in making this happen, and thanks for hanging out with me.
6: From the smoky salmon of the Quinault Nation to the buttery, sweet lobster of Maine, I'm in awe of our nation's most delicious seafood. But I'm most inspired by the women paving their own paths in this industry and ensuring future generations will have plenty of fish in the sea.

0: butchery is seen as this really large-scale brute force thing, and it takes a lot of physical strength, but a lot of it is also really intricate and small kind of meditative moments, sausage making being one of those things.
1: The color is still really nice.
0: Yeah, it looks beautiful. I'm Cara Nicoletti. I'm a fourth generation butcher and co-founder of Seymour Meats and Veggies. I want butchers in the future to not be scared of people eating less meat. I just think that we need to get a little bit more creative about our job. Everyone, the food is ready. The mission really is to make it easier and more fun for people to eat well. It turns out that adding vegetables, making that meat stretch farther, democratizes good meat, if you will, makes it more available to more people.
2: They're just so good.
0: My family's history in butchery started with my great-grandfather. He was a cattle merchant in Russia. That was where my great-grandpa started working in the meat industry. And then he opened a shop in the north end of Boston in the 1940s with some of his family. When my grandpa was 13, him and his brother, Bobby, started working in the shop and eventually took it over. Is that you?
3: That's me. Yeah. That's Bob.
4: I'm Seymour Sillette, and I'm a retired butcher. Both of us went to work helping my dad in the meat market. My brother and I were partners until the day he passed away a couple years ago.
3: This was the store.
0: Wow.
3: 65 Salem Street.
4: I had three daughters. I never thought that my girls would be interested, and they weren't. My daughters used to bring the children into my office for me to take care of them while they went out and did things. And Cara always wanted to go into the smelly room.
0: I was, out of my sisters and my cousins, probably the most curious about what they were doing in the shop. Growing up, I always wanted to sort of like peek behind the curtain and see. I graduated in 2008, the economy class.

0: life worked with my hands, and I enjoy that much more.
1: I trusted her and believed in her. As a matter of fact, I gave her some of my tools.
0: This is Papa Seymour's honing steel that he gave me. As soon as I started butchering full-time, I gravitated toward sausage making immediately, and I realized pretty early on that I had hit on an idea. As much as I believe in regenerative agriculture and all of that, there's just no way to sustainably eat meat every single night of the week. So I started sneaking a lot of vegetables into my sausages. I had set out to make 40 pounds of sausages, and after I'd mixed it all together, I weighed out the mix, and it was 70-something pounds. I had essentially doubled my meat by adding vegetables to it. When I was working at Foster's and just couldn't physically keep up with the demand was when I realized that it definitely was a scalable idea. It's been the last 2 years of working nonstop trying to get this to market. I went to close to 100 co-packers asking them if they would help me, and every single one of them said no, because what we're doing is more complicated. We finally found one co-packer outside of Kansas City, Missouri, the Phantasmas, and flew out to go see them, and they were like, sure, we'll try it.
2: Hey!
0: Hi!
2: How's it going?
0: Good, how are you?
2: Good.
0: Oh, I'm Mario. Hi. I really owe everything to them because they saw something in me and they saw something in my idea that they thought was worth taking a risk on. I was making Lou and Mario peel beets and dice them in the thing that makes bologna.
3: I believe it was a challenge. We've never done sausage with vegetables and meat combined at the amounts that she was looking for.
4: We immediately saw the drive that she had, the passion she had about the sausages she made.
3: We've always wanted to work with a sausage queen.

0: Oh my gosh!
1: Vivi, do you want to help me prep some vegetables?
2: We went back and forth and back and forth about the name for a long time. We had a few different iterations that just didn't stick, and I always wanted it to be Seymour.
3: These are cooking up fantastic, huh? God, look at those. They're just cooking up.
1: Gorgeous.
3: Gorgeous.
4: I love her, and I said to her, no, no, no, don't call it Seymour Meats and Vegetables. I wanted her to call it something like Cara's Kitchen, because it really, you know, it's her, and of course I am humbled by what she did, and I'm very emotional about that.
2: We are all obsessed with Seymour. We love him and use him as a model of positivity and gratitude.
3: Yeah, delicious.
2: So this is about honoring my whole family.
4: The truth of the matter is, Cara revolutionized the sausage business.
2: Make no mistake, this was not an easy process, and I almost quit many, many, many times.
4: Cara went to Whole Foods, and they bought her product immediately. I mean, I can lie awake at night thinking how remarkable it is that she was able to achieve that, and I'm very proud of her.
2: Butchering is a really, really difficult job with very little financial payoff, but I would not do anything differently. Women make really good butchers and really good cooks, really good chefs. I think the more of us that are in this industry, the better.
4: I understand what it takes to accomplish what she's accomplished. And let me tell you, it is no easy feat. And it didn't happen overnight for Cara. And it's just the beginning as far as I'm concerned.

0: This is the sound of Lucy, staying on top of her spending. You see, even though she's buying a new pair of jeans, she knows that it fits within her monthly budget. Because Wells Fargo will send an alert if her balance drops below her set amount. Yep, nothing gets past Lucy, or Wells Fargo for that matter. However you make money work, Wells Fargo can work with that.
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2: There are a few things that make me happier than physically farming. Big, sweaty, kind of brutal tasks. I think I've always known in some form that this farm and this work around connecting people and land needed to exist.
3: You want to be free of your anxiety. I'm so catchy. I think the wind likes it.
2: My name is Leah Penniman, and I'm the founding co-director at Soulfire Farm in Grafton, New York. Soulfire Farm is a Black Indigenous-led community farm that's dedicated to ending racism in the food system and training up the next generation of activist farmers. Between 1 and 2% of farms are Black-owned, which is down from a peak of 14% of Black-owned farms in 1910. And this is not because Black folks don't want to farm. This is because of a whole legacy of discrimination, of institutional racism. I grew up in a small rural town called Ashburnham, Massachusetts. I'm the oldest of three, and we were, for most of our childhood, the only brown kids in our entire school. And we experienced just a lot of social exclusion and racial bullying. It ranged from taunting, you know, being called names, to assumptions about our intelligence. The land and the forest were a salvation for me. I attended every single farming conference that I could afford to go to. But by my late teens, early 20s, I started to get disillusioned because I'd look around at these farming conferences and all the presenters were white, and I looked around and there was only a handful of people of color. A mentor of mine said something so important to me at that time. You know, she was just like, look, don't give up. I know that right now it seems like you're out of place, but remember that our ancestors have been farmers for millennia and that our ancestors built the agricultural system of this country on their backs. I was really grateful that she was there and encouraged me to stick with it. My partner Jonah and I were living in the south end of Albany, New York with our then infant children, Nishima and Emmett. And despite our master's degrees and over a decade of farming experience, found it impossible to get fresh food for our children. There were no supermarkets, no farmers markets, no available community garden plots. The only food is a corner store, a liquor store, and a McDonald's. This system of segregation is termed by the government a food desert. To us, there's nothing natural about apartheid. So we call it what it is. It's food apartheid. It comes out of a legacy of redlining and housing discrimination, of divestment from communities of color, and has resulted in the situation today where if you're white, you're four times as likely to have a supermarket on your block than if you're black. You're more likely to have diabetes, heart disease, and other diet-related illnesses, not because you don't know how to eat, but because there, you know, is a scarcity of affordable, culturally appropriate quality food that's accessible. And so we work to establish a community garden right on the corner plot near our home. So when our neighbors found out that we knew how to farm, they encouraged us to start the farm for the people. And the idea for Soulfire Farm was born. We purchased the land in 2006, and it took us 4 years to transform this marginal, degraded, and vacant land into human habitat and suitable farmland. And we opened the farm in 2011 with a small food distribution program that went right to our neighbors in the South End. A couple thousand folks roll through here every year to attend our farm training programs.
4: The rest of you are just going to contemplate and pray for the strawberries, happy homemaking.
2: There are 8 of us working here on the farm. We have an amazing team. We have a number of day-long programs and week-long camps for youth who are interested in farming, and a whole lot of community days and workshops on particular skills. It's really whatever our community is asking us for, we do our best to provide. Our most popular is the week-long BIPOC Fire, stands for Black Indigenous People of Color Farming in Relationship with Earth. We have folks coming from 37 states and 3 countries this year, Spanish and English speakers, young and old. And we spend a week together doing hands on the land training. We have a number of courses on business management, marketing, as well as crop planning. If you count everyone who's gone through any program, we have over 10,000 alumni. We provide ongoing and forever mentorship. We hook folks up with jobs, land, fellowships, and other opportunities. You know, land is the place where the lynchings, the beatings, the enslavement, the sharecropping took place. And so there's no way to escape the trauma associated with that. And so a big part of what I and we are trying to do at Soulfire is to reach back across the narrative of the hundreds of years of land-based oppression to Cleopatra's, you know, compost piles and the raised beds of the Ovambo people in Namibia, to reach back to the work of Dr. George Washington Carver's creating regenerative agriculture and Dr. Booker T. Watley with Farm to Table. So to really reclaim the dignity of it is super important. If we can't feed ourselves, we can't truly be free. All right, so everyone who's part of the tour, just come a little closer. We're going to travel around the farm together, get a chance to visit some of the sacred sites, hear the stories, and you can ask your questions as well as we go. So follow me this way. Community Farm Day is our monthly public event where volunteers come from all around the region to share in the labor of the land, to have a potluck lunch, and then to participate in a tour and Q&A session. It's the one time that the farm's open to the public.
4: Now, what's very important with strawberries is that their meristem or growth point is right here. So what do you think happens if you bury that?
5: Drowning.
4: It will not grow.
2: We have a bunch of different teams working on different tasks, including transplanting the fall strawberries, cleaning and curing the garlic and onions, harvesting potatoes, removing some of the materials and supplies that we're done with for the season. And Jonah will be working with some volunteers, many of whom have traveled 3 or 4 hours just to get here today. We have a lot of teens that come through the farm, and not all of them are going to be farmers. But they see folks who look like them following their dreams and being their own bosses and running their own institutions. What matters to me is that they can see a wider vision of what's possible for their own lives.
6: This is what we're trying to get to, so it's great to see it in person.
7: Yeah, it's a goal.
6: It makes my heart flutter. Like, honestly, I just, like, I'm so inspired.
4: When I say five, you say minutes. Until lunch, which means you should please help all the teams clean up and put everything away.
2: We do doorstep delivery of vegetables, eggs, pastured meat, and herbs, and folks can actually pay for that using their EBT benefits. The vast majority of people say that having those vegetables has made a huge difference in their health, whether that's a reduction in, you know, blood pressure or cholesterol or overall sense of well-being. And especially for our lower income members, many of them say if it wasn't for those vegetables, they'd literally be eating ramen and boiled pasta and canned foods because they simply don't have anywhere to get, you know, fresh food like we offer. There's nothing that makes me happier than seeing our alumni farm. So, for example, Dallas Robinson in North Carolina just recently opened the Harriet Tubman Farm. Folks like Keisha Cameron outside of Atlanta, Georgia at High Hog Farm. Fundamentally, I want to create a different kind of educational environment for young people that I never got to experience, where, you know, you can go ahead and be proud to be a soil nerd, and you also will have your culture uplifted, your heritage uplifted, and be affirmed for who you are and encouraged to pursue your wildest dreams.
8: 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Like I feel a physical reaction in my body and I just want to like be quiet and listen.
2: I've had mixed feelings in the past around doing public speaking. It always seemed like the real work was here on the farm and then I'd go out and just talk about the real work. And something shifted for me when I witnessed how many people who heard our talks then went on to join a program to learn how to farm, or did something like give away their land to a black farmer.
9: It's really an honor and pleasure to be here with all of you. I feel excited, I feel deeply pleased to talk about two of my favorite things, which are the earth, and the ancestors and what they want us to be up to.
3: Skull caps, you're gonna grow so strong. So we wrote this song.
9: Gonna help. Our waiting list for our training programs is years long. Mm-hmm. Our people are yearning, right? Some of us confuse the scene of the crime, which was the land, with the crime. Mm-hmm. But the fact is the land has always had our back. In fact, we survived because of that connection with the land.
2: My hope is that we spread our love, our knowledge, our resources out through the network of Black and Brown farmers so that, you know, 10, 20 years from now, people will be like, wait, what's Soul Fire again? Because there's literally right around the corner a Black and Brown led teaching farm so that it becomes so commonplace that we have to remind our children about a time when all the land was white owned and a time when all the

0: Hey, good morning, guys. I'm here at Vermilion. It's a restaurant in downtown Chicago. They specialize in Latin and Indian food. I'm going to tell you about all these mouth-watering dishes in just a minute. But first, I want to introduce you to a group of four women restaurateurs who formed a sisterhood, and they're helping hundreds of women across the country keeping their women-owned restaurants open. Plus, we're going to talk about a way that you can help some of these restaurants in your own cities as well. In one word, what does it take to be a woman restaurateur?
1: Guts. I think a sense of humor.
2: Resilience.
3: Flexibility.
4: For these four women, the COVID crisis crippled their livelihoods. They struggled to keep their dining rooms open as restaurants shut down in cities across the country.
5: 7 of the 10 restaurants on my block are closed.
4: Rohini Day, mother of two and owner of Vermilion Restaurant in Chicago, thought COVID might shatter 18 years of work she put into her restaurant.
5: 4 months was a complete abyss of trying to figure out, do I even want to be in this industry, given the safety issues, given the trauma to our staff, all laid off, trying our best to support them.
4: But she took action, creating Let's Talk.
0: What is Let's Talk?
5: Let's Talk is an action-led movement of women business owners who own restaurants. And our goal is to help each other survive this crisis and to grow in the long term.
4: What started as a small group of women restaurant owners in the Windy City now includes more than 350 female restaurant owners nationwide.
1: I'm just blown away at what we've done in this small little time.
4: I spoke with Rohini and Let's Talk members in Boston, Atlanta, and Oakland.
0: How many of you at any point thought you might lose your restaurants? Everybody?
1: It's just, I never thought this could happen, where we would be in this type of position.
3: And to be honest, I still am not out of the woods. I just keep moving forward and hoping for the best.
4: During the pandemic, an estimated 110,000 restaurants closed for good. That's 17% of the nation's eateries. And according to the National Restaurant Association, some 2.4 million restaurant employees are still out of work.
6: I had no idea if it was going to reopen again.
4: Mae German and her husband Nelson had opened a new restaurant in Oakland just days before the pandemic hit.
6: Hitting our 1 year anniversary, but our dining room has only been open for 14 days. We were really thrilled to join Let's Talk.
4: For these women, Let's Talk serves as a resource and a sisterhood to share ideas for how to keep going.
5: That learning from each other is such a core part of Let's Talk. So every call that we have, we walk away with 10 to 15 different ideas.
6: We also tried everything under the sun. You know, we sold meal kits, we did virtual cooking demos and cocktail classes.
0: How important is it to have other people that you can lean on?
3: The restaurant industry for years has been male dominated. So to be, you know, a woman in this industry, you're already coming in knowing that you're going to be fighting an uphill battle. The camaraderie that we have together has only helped to, I think, position us and make us stronger.
4: For women like Deborah and Jen, this organization has been a lifeline.
1: It was a new village for me, and a village surrounded around women restaurateurs, which I have never had.
3: We have cross color lines. Diversity is everywhere. Cultures from all over the world are in existence. Going to make sure each other gets out of this okay.
0: Hey guys, you can help women-owned restaurants all across the country by purchasing a meal through Let's Talk. You'll have it on International Women's Day, which is coming up Monday, March 8th. And you can find out all those details on today.com. I want to bring in Rohini Day. She's here. This is the founder of Let's Talk and also the owner of this restaurant. Rohini, phones are starting to ring already. I love it. Tell us about all this food. Where does it come from and how do people get a taste of it?
7: Vicky, so lovely to be here. This is just an example of what we're doing in Chicago for our International Women's Day dinner. Anything from my Indian Latin to Mexican to Vietnamese to Ethiopian, the gamut. Now, can you imagine a surprise multi-restaurant tasting menu led by your leading women restaurateurs, not just in Chicago, but in 9 different cities? I mean, what could be a better celebration? In pairing with a conversation with us on power and positive collaboration.
0: Rohini, when do people have to order by? And give us an idea of what's the menu starting price.
7: Yeah, so the price ranges by city. And it starts at $55 for a course of four, a surprise dinner, to anywhere to a course of 10 for $150. And so this is going to be an extravagant way to support your women restaurateurs and feast.
0: I love it. And they'll get the meal on Monday. So, Rohini, before I let you go, there is one more thing. If you don't mind, could you take the lid off of this little silver dish here? And then could you just read what's on the card for me, please?
7: Absolutely. I did want to remind your viewers to please order by tomorrow.
0: Oh, okay. Tomorrow, get those orders in.
7: Now, this is something that's been served by today to us. So I have no idea. And so I'm just going to read it.
0: Yes, please.
7: Uber Eats was so inspired by your work that it decided to make an initial $10,000 contribution to the National Restaurant Association's Educational Foundation to support Let's Talk and women-owned restaurants like yours. Unbelievable. Thank you so much. That's the kind of tangible contribution we need. We urge all your viewers to back us, find us, support us. Thank you so much for showcasing us.
0: You are so welcome. It has been a pleasure, and I know how hard the restaurant industry has been hit. And as we talked about, you know, half of people know a restaurant that they love has shut down during this pandemic. So order takeout, order catering.

0: sophomore. 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Elena, good morning.
1: Good morning, my sous chef. How are you today?
0: I am well, thank you.
1: Good.
0: Putting me right in my place.
1: Absolutely.
0: I love it.
1: Are you ready to get to chowfin?
0: I like a woman who's ready to go. Let's do it.
1: Let's do it. Okay.
0: Let me know how to do it. How did you pick this as an easy meal?
1: Okay, so zucchini is in season right now. Yep. Therefore, it's going to taste so much more delicious than it otherwise would. And it's going to be more affordable because we have a lot of zucchini available. So I figured let's take zucchini and let's turn it into a luscious, creamy sauce that doesn't have any added
0: cream. Now, I said to you jokingly backstage, I said, why do you cut the zucchini in this particular size? Why are they so small? And you actually had a great answer for that. There's a reason for it.
1: Yes, there is a reason for it. So the reason why is because the smaller you cut the zucchini, the faster it's going to cook. And listen, we're trying to get food on the table as quickly as we can.
0: Right.
1: We're busy people, so we want to make sure that we cut it into smaller pieces. These are about a quarter of an inch thick. We're going to add those diced pieces to a sheet tray, half of them,
0: mm-hmm.
1: and then we're going to take the other half and put them into a bowl. So these just get a nice drizzle of olive oil, and
0: mm-hmm.
1: we're going to hit them with a little bit of salt to awaken that flavor.
0: Yep.
1: The higher you go when you season, the more surface area.
0: Oh, that's a thing.
1: Coverage you get.
0: Right.
1: Highly recommend.
0: Yeah, make it
1: sprinkle.
0: Rain.
1: And then the next thing we're going to do is we're going to take some garlic cloves and we're quartering them. So here's the thing. You could smash them if you want, but I know a lot of people get intimidated by that action. So I figured let's just quarter them. Put them right into our bowl, and then we're going to add it with some sautéed onions. And this is going to go at about a medium-high heat
0: mm-hmm.
1: Until that zucchini is nice and softened. You're going to want to give it a cover so you get that
0: caramelization. How long is that, roughly? Like 10 minutes?
1: Yeah, about 10 minutes. Yep. You get the caramelization from the bottom, but at the same time, it's softening the zucchini, and we are left
0: I like where this is headed.
1: This
0: I can do everything you've done
1: mixture.
0: So far. It's not out of my reach.
2: Really good.
1: Okay, and another thing that maybe also isn't out of your reach for me personally as well, white wine. My friend. So to add even more depth of flavor and to pick up any of those brown bits that we get on the bottom, also known as the fond, we are going to continue cooking that. It's going to infuse with flavor, and we want to cook it at that medium-high heat until it reduces down. It's delicious
0: and
1: luxurious.
0: Is this the sauce? Are you making the sauce? This is the sauce that we're making.
1: While those are roasting
0: in the oven.
1: How's the
0: sauce taste?
2: This is amazing.
3: It's like creamy.
2: It does.
1: Doesn't it taste?
0: No
1: cream.
2: No cream at all.
1: It's so creamy and silky. So the reason why
0: after you cook it, you blend it?
1: After you cook it, you blend it. And Al, you make a great point. The reason why we're getting that nice brightness is because once we have transferred that reduced situation that we got over here to a blender, we're adding in the zest of a lemon. That gives us our brightness.
0: Mm-hmm.
1: And then we are also adding in some fresh basil.
0: Mm-hmm. You know what I like that's not in here? I'm glad it's not as eggplant, because I like zucchini, but I don't like eggplant.
1: Oh, well, there you go. Good. I'm happy we didn't use eggplant.
2: Try it. Then. It's so good.
1: And then a little bit of our pasta water, and that gives us even more creaminess and even more of a starchy component.
0: That's probably where it's coming from, pasta water.
1: How's it going over there?
0: Oh, good. We only had about 2 minutes left, so I'm going to
1: take my shot here. And then we're going to take our pasta. You can use any noodle that you want. This is, as the Today Show team made sure I pronounced properly, Pockery. We have our Italian, so we want to make sure we're doing it properly. Anthony and Katie. And we are adding that directly into mm-hmm. this gorgeous blended sauce.
0: By the way, can I just say, for school nights, if we were making this in the Daily household, we might do this sans sauce and just do it with a little butter and cheese for the kids.
1: So, yes, delicious.
0: And then hype it up for the adults.
4: Exactly. Can you use a different pasta?
1: You could use any pasta you want. You could use
2: this
1: rigatoni.
2: Really
1: you could use penne. I like fusilli? Something that has a tube. Yes, fusilli. That would catch the sauce beautifully. Great suggestion.
0: Wow, that's
1: we're going to finish it up with a little bit of that fresh lemon juice from the lemon that we have reserved over here. And you can add a little pasta water as you go to get it to a nice, luxurious consistency. And last but certainly not least, we are going to top it with
0: no giant pads of butter. No
2: what is that?
0: Cream.
2: What are you noting on top?
0: But it feels like it is. It's crazy.
1: We are adding some Sicilian pistachios. We've got some fresh basil. That roasted zucchini. So we get those crispy bits. We get
2: really
1: zucchini two ways.
0: Dinner like this.
1: Yeah. We're starting off with some gorgeous thick-cut bacon.
0: Boom.
1: Anytime there's bacon in a recipe, I'm a happy gal.
0: So
1: we are just going to slice this bacon on up. We're actually making a sweet corn mac and cheese for everyone that's wondering. And what I like to do whenever I'm cutting like pancetta or bacon or whatever, I'll put it in the fridge or the freezer before slicing it, so it just makes it easier to cook.
3: I actually started using scissors.
4: Really?
1: That is also a great tip.
3: Because I sometimes can't get the knife through because it's so fatty.
1: Right? Exactly. But scissors, they'll get the job done. Also great for cutting up herbs for garnish, too.
3: Good point.
1: Okay, so we're going to render this. We want to make sure that this is cooking at like a medium-low heat. We don't want it to be too high because it could cause the bacon to burn and stay a little chewy. We want it to be really crisp and delicious. Right. So this, what's in season right now? We got a lot of corn.
5: Yes.
1: And it is so delicious. It's so sweet. And it actually has a lot of great starch in it. So we, and that's going to allow us to get a really creamy sauce without creating a bechamel base, which is traditional of a mac and cheese. Right. So we are putting it with the bottom down right into the bowl and slicing it off of the cob.
3: Okay.
1: And you can keep that cob for later, which I will show you what we're going to do with the cob as well.
5: Some people make a stock out of it.
1: Yeah. Exactly. You can make a stock out of the cobs. Al, you always know what's up in the kitchen. I respect that.
5: I don't know much else.
1: Okay. So we have cut off that corn. Mm-hmm. And then what we're going to do is we are going to take that residual bacon fat that we have. That adds that
5: liquid
1: flavor.
5: Gold, baby.
1: Exact. You know it. And we're going to take some shallots that we just grated on a box grater. We're going to mix those up.
5: If you didn't have shallots, could you use onion?
1: Yeah, absolutely. You could use onion. You could use leek. You could add a little extra garlic if you want. And then a little chili flake for some heat. This you can keep out if you want as well. You know, if you're sensitive to heat, don't worry about it. And then, of course, once that's sautéed down, we add that corn in and sauté it up. Hit it with a little bit of salt and pepper. Mm-hmm. Your kitchen at this point is going to be smelling amazing.
5: It smells great in here
1: and
5: already.
1: And then we will take that mixture and transfer it into a blender. So this blender, it just has the mixture along with our pasta water, which is another liquid gold. I call this unicorn juice because it has this magical thing where it creates a really nice starchy component, which will coat that pasta and give us a luxurious thick sauce.
5: And I notice you have some Parmesan. Is that
1: Oh, you know it. Okay. So you can use pecorino or parm. Pecorino will give you a little bit of a saltier experience. Mm-hmm. But if you can only find parm, that works too. And we are now making our sauce. So at a low heat or even off the heat, depending on how hot your pan already is, you're going to transfer back and forth between our cheese, a little bit of pasta water, and then we're going to add in my good pal cheddar.
5: It's always better with cheddar.
1: It's always better with cheddar. You know it. So we're adding a little bit at a time and continuing to mix because we want the sauce to emulsify and get creamy. Right. If you dump it all in at once, it could break. So just be careful with that.
5: So in the meantime, you've been boiling
1: your pasta. Yes. In the meantime, we've been boiling our pasta. We have taken a little bit of that pasta water to add to our sauce as we're cooking it up.
5: Right.
1: And I even took some of those corn cobs that we had and popped them into the water. And what that's going to do is it's going to further infuse that corn flavor into the pasta itself.
5: Okay. And then you're going to take the sauce and the pasta together?
1: Exactly. So once that cheesy sauce has melted and emulsified, we're going to add that pasta directly into it, give it a nice toss, add any more pasta water that we need, and we're garnishing with more cheese, that crispy bacon, and some fresh chives.
5: Oh,
3: it's so good.
5: This is
1: it's time to eat.
3: You know what I love about this? Because it's salty, but you have a sweetness without sugar or anything. You know?
5: Fantastic.
1: Oh, I'm
3: and the
1: so
3: corn
1: happy.
3: Made it creamier, like Elena without all
5: Besser.
3: The...

0: and it's an exciting day because we are launching a full Today Table cooking show with some of our favorite chefs all over on Today all day. And we have one of them with us. Chef Elena Besser is with us.
1: Good morning, my friend.
0: Congrats.
1: Thanks. Yeah. I'm seriously so pumped about this series. I think everyone is going to love it. Such fun recipes. Mm-hmm. And it premieres today. Easy recipes.
2: I love that.
3: Well, it smells so fresh in here. I mean, there's just so many herbs that go into this recipe of yours.
1: Yes, there are. Herb quiz, quick quiz. Al, can you name all these herbs?
2: Dill, chive, mint, basil, parsley.
1: Yes, you got them all. Okay. You got them
3: all. Sometimes I have to taste parsley to make sure it's not so awesome.
1: I love it. This is such a fun way to use all of those beautiful herbs that are in season, coming in season right now. I know our gardens are starting to bloom. And what we're going to do is we're going to create a really easy herb pesto that has a lot of spinach in it as the foundation.
0: So, and we should mention, people can shop along right now. If you just scan that QR code, you can get the menu. I don't know the verbiage for it. I don't have the verbiage, but
3: you can get all the ingredients. It takes you right to Walmart and get some ingredients. They can ship them right to your house.
1: So this is a really easy herbaceous sauce, and it's going to have some lemon zest and lemon juice in it. So what we're going to do is we're just going to take a lemon. This is a rasped grater, also known as a microplane, and you just zest that beautiful zest into it. At the restaurant that I cooked at, we would get in trouble if we sliced a lemon before zesting it because there's so much flavor in the zest of the lemon itself. So you want to stop at the
2: pre-zest?
1: Yeah, you can pre-zest, but just make sure. Make sure you put it in your refrigerator in like an airtight baggie, or you cover it up.
0: Okay.
1: Then what you're also going to do, once you've zested them, you'll slice them in half, take a citrus press, pop that in. Contrary to popular belief, you actually want to put it cut side down to get the most juice out of it. This has one garlic clove in it too, so we will typically take all of these lemons, pop them in
0: there. So good.
1: But for time, I want to make sure we get to all of the different steps. Then you're going to take a ton of fresh spinach, several handfuls. You want to have a really nice high-speed blender or a food processor. Take all of those herbs that we have over there. You can use any variety that you want. And the main thing here is you just want to go with soft herbs that are going to easily break down. You're also going to add in some olive oil, extra virgin olive oil for extra flavor, and we're gonna pop that in, blend it on up, and then you are left with this beautiful bright green sauce, which is right over here.
2: So everyone can see arugula instead of the spinach. To pepper it up.
1: I love that suggestion. You absolutely could use arugula. You could use any green. I love the nuttiness, the peppery taste.
3: This
1: of
3: is
1: the
3: such
1: arugula.
3: A good idea to get rid of those extra herbs in your garden. Because I did that last year. I had all these herbs, and I just had nothing to do with them.
1: It's the best, and
2: or
1: it's
2: ones
1: so
2: that are
1: easy.
2: Kind of on their last leg. Kind of throw in there.
1: Absolutely. Freshen them up. So we have rigatoni right here. Okay. This is my favorite pasta shape. It catches all that saucy goodness. You're just going to take all that rigatoni, transfer it right into this big bowl of sauce. And what's fun is you can just serve it directly in this bowl. So it's all going to come together right in this bowl.
3: And the extra pasta goodness. Water.
1: Yes. The pasta water is key. We really want pasta water here. I call it unicorn sauce. I know that's ridiculous. But the reason why is because it's magical, my friends.
0: Okay.
1: This has all of that starchy goodness that's going to really allow the sauce to stick to the pasta itself rather than running right off. So we are just going to continue tossing this up. And a fun little thing that I like to do, other than adding a lot of cheese, because I'm from the Midwest and I can't help myself.
3: Wait,
1: I need as
3: from?
1: Much cheese. Chicago.
3: Oh, that's right. We talked
1: about
3: born
1: that. And raised, and we're both Wildcats. But you know,
2: are you throwing dates in there?
1: Okay, this is a crazy twist.
2: Oh,
1: so I actually, half of my family lives in Israel. So I love eating dates.
3: Oh, my God.
1: Love them. Love to integrate them into anything. And a little bite of sweetness. These taste like concentrated maple syrup, if you will.
2: Yes.
1: So I like to add them to the top of whatever, of this pasta specifically, but also whatever I'm cooking.
3: Girl.
1: You like it? And then some toasted pine nuts, because a little extra nuttiness, we're happy to have it. And some extra fresh herbs. And
3: you know what?
1: I'm so happy everyone likes it. What's great about this, too, is that if you have leftovers the next day, it is delicious cold. It tastes
3: Can I
1: like
3: sing
1: a,
3: your praises? So you should go to today.com, watch her show, get this food, because sometimes when chefs are here and they cook, there's a little buzz in the studio about how good it was. With you this morning, everybody was buzzing about how good this pasta is. And this is another one.
0: And you know what I love so about this? Sometimes I find with pesto, it gets monotonous, and I'm eating the pesto, and I'm like, ugh. This is like, you get a lemony bite, and then you get a nice crunchy salt, but then the sweetness cleanses your palate
2: and
0: for another salty pesto bite.
2: Yes. Beautiful.
3: So we say
1: that was not planned. Such great descriptions.
3: Fantastic.
1: I love all of you. It's such
3: a
1: pleasure.
3: Thank you.
2: By the way, if you like
3: so
2: dates, Rancho Metaluca.
1: Okay.
2: Makes a, it's a date farm out in

0: TV host Elena Besser. She has not one, but two desserts that we can make ahead of time. So all you have to do is scan that QR code right at the bottom of the screen. You can cook along with us. With one click, select Get Ingredients, and then you can schedule that pickup or that delivery. Elena, good morning.
1: Good morning.
2: Great to be with
0: Pumpkin
2: you.
0: Mini cheesecakes.
2: You know it. Yum. It's always fun when you have an individual dessert portion, and mini versions of desserts just bring me so much joy. So we are changing up the traditional graham cracker crust, and we are using ginger snaps to add that autumnal flair. So we have some brown sugar. We've got our ginger snap cookies, and we are going to pulse this on up in a food processor.
0: Ooh, can I pulse? I love to
2: pulse. Yes, please do.
3: What do you got over there? What is that, butter?
2: Yes, and we've got some melted butter. Feel free to get after that. And once it is all night, keep on going. Yeah. Ooh. And once it is fully the consistency of sand, you're going to stream in.
3: Greg's really having a good time.
2: You're doing great. You're going to stream in that melted. No, you're doing
3: Keep going, Greg. Keep going.
2: Stream in that melted butter. And it's going to end up looking like wet sand. Then you portion it into the little ramekins. And you take a glass and press it down to create this little crust. Chanel, if you want to try it
4: I could
2: out,
4: just eat
2: can.
4: This by itself.
3: I thought that was brown sugar.
2: It's a little brown sugar
4: like brown
2: plus
4: sugar.
2: Ginger snaps.
0: Oh, that's good.
2: Right.
0: Oh.
2: This is by itself. Right?
4: All right, so you do that.
2: And so you do that. You pop that into the oven for about 10 minutes to set. And then we're going to start on our filling. So we have cream cheese. We have brown sugar. We've got white sugar in here. And we are going... Yeah, I keep doing
3: I know, it's KitchenAid, Elena. It's a KitchenAid.
2: I love KitchenAid. They're the best. and we're going to whip this on up. Then we're adding in all of our other flavorings. So we've got the cinnamon.
3: Eggs
0: That's
3: going
0: a warm
2: We got
0: flavor.
2: Our eggs.
0: That's
2: we
0: a warm
2: We have ooh, one hay.
3: Wow.
2: One
3: more. Let's go.
2: Look
3: one
2: at
3: more.
2: This executive chef right here.
3: There we go.
2: Oh, man.
3: Kitchen at home.
2: Look at that. Skills. I love it. And then we're adding a little bit of kosher salt.
0: Yeah, exactly.
2: We're adding in some vanilla extract. And this wouldn't be a pumpkin cheesecake unless we had our pumpkin puree. So you could also swap out sweet potato if you want. You pop that in here. You end up having this delicious mixture.
4: Yum.
3: Wait, where do you get that? Is that in a can?
2: Yeah, you can get it in a can.
3: Okay.
2: Let's save the time. You know?
4: I know.
2: And then we are pouring it into all of our ramekins. It's a nice, thick, delicious batter. Same. Who doesn't love a good ramekin?
4: No. Well,
2: pop that in, and then we are going to bake it in the oven, and this is the fun, really chefy moment here, and this is what's going to give us that luxurious, creamy texture. We are going to add in water to the bottom. This creates a water bath, so what happens is, instead of that cheesecake cooking too quickly, it's going to slowly poach it, so you get that really delicious, creamy texture.
3: I gotta get your food.
2: But wait, there's more.
3: Oh, we're going to start eating.
2: Please start eating it. We have some brown sugar butter. We've got pumpkin seeds. We have pecans or pecans, however you
3: all
2: say it. And a little bit of salt. Mix it up. We're making a brittle.
3: Oh, my.
2: We
3: that's ridiculous.
2: And we're topping it with... some whipped cream that is sweetened with maple syrup.
0: I wasn't expecting this.
2: The fall flavor.
3: It's
2: Isn't
3: so
2: it
3: soft.
2: Fun?
3: Yeah,
4: Here's
3: it's a pump.
4: Each
3: like a
4: layer is yummy on its own. Like, even that right there is yummy.
2: Oh,
4: like,
2: I'm so... And it's fun to just snack on the brittle because it
4: that's
2: comes
4: what I mean.
2: In these nice
3: Wait, we didn't
2: pieces.
3: Talk about the crumble.
2: Oh, we have to talk about the crumble.
4: Okay.
2: Okay, so crumble is such an easy dessert that you can make really far in advance. You can make all of these in advance, by the way. Mm. This you can store in the fridge for up to a week, unmold, and serve it. And then with the crumble, you could make this and freeze it. Wrap it on up. This is cranberry and apple crumble. You bake it in the oven, let it cool completely, wrap it up, put it in your freezer, and then right before you're serving, pop it into the oven at 350 degrees. You're going to put tin foil over it, pour some melted butter over it reheat it, and then serve it a la mode because always ice cream.
3: Is there some lemon something in here? What's
2: there's
3: going
2: some
3: on?
2: Lemon. There's a little orange. If orange isn't your thing, you can just omit the orange.
4: This is great.
2: I'm happy you guys like it. Crumble's so easy. It's so delicious. It's a crowd pleaser. And what I love about it, not very many dishes. You make it in
3: cast
2: the
3: iron.
2: Skillet.
3: Yeah.
2: You pop it on the table. It looks stunning. And your whole family is going to love it.
3: Cheers to you.
4: I know they're both really yummy.
0: What are you doing for Thanksgiving?
2: I am going to be in Florida with my family. It'll be fun. It's the first year I'm not cooking in a while.
0: I was going to say,
4: you deserve to.
0: I was just about to invite you to my...

0: So what are we making this morning?
1: We are making a spiced apple loaf cake. We are celebrating the bounty of the season with these gorgeous apples. You can use Honeycrisp, you could use Granny Smith, whatever your favorite apple is. And we're going to start by peeling it up and giving it a nice grate on a box grater.
0: Okay.
1: I figured it would be easier to grate it instead of taking all that time to chop. We're doing a lot of chopping
0: that's
1: already.
0: A nice pro tip.
1: So let's make it easy.
2: Watch your fingers.
1: Yeah, be
0: Thank
1: careful.
0: You. Wouldn't that be terrible?
1: Please.
0: What happened to Craig Nolan?
1: Safety only. And then the next thing we're going to do is we're taking a bowl of sugar and some oil, adding 2 room temperature eggs, a little bit of Greek yogurt for some.
2: Oh, that's where you get that little tang.
1: You could also use sour cream if you prefer, and then a nice healthy amount of vanilla extract. In baked goods, vanilla extract kind of acts like the salt. It brings out all of the flavors in the baked good. So if you want to keep mixing that up.
0: And I notice we keep the wet and dry separate here.
1: Absolutely. We want to keep the wet and dry separate. It's really important to just make sure we're mixing the wet together before the dry so that we have a nice, even baked good that is really fluffy and delicious.
0: Ladies,
1: awesome
0: Sobo, how are you?
3: Yeah, I love it.
4: Delightful.
3: Yummy. Really good.
1: Okay. Delightful. Good. And then we're going to add in some warming spices. We have cinnamon, ginger, nutmeg, our flour, all of our rising agents.
0: Warming
1: in here.
0: Spices. I've never heard them referred
1: nice
0: to as that.
1: Nice and cozy. And then what we're going to do is we're going to take those apples, we're going to add them to the wet ingredients, and then we're going to mix that all in with the dry ingredients, and it goes into our greased loaf pan. And if you want, you could actually add a little olive oil in there. The fruitiness from the olive oil is really going to add a lovely
0: extra. So
1: this goes into this, goes into our pan. We bake it until it, toothpick inserted in the center, comes out nice and clean.
0: Mm-hmm. And now we're making the frosting.
1: It's
3: frosting is yummy.
0: That's
3: real good.
1: So what we're going to do is we're going to cream together butter and cream cheese.
0: Butter.
1: And we, all the butter. Yeah. That's what this holiday is all about. Yeah. There's even more butter in a second, so get ready. So we're going to cream all this together, and then we slowly, it's not turning. Yes, it is. It's going to turn.
0: There we go.
1: I was looking at the wrong side. And we're just going to cream that together until it's nice and whipped. We are adding in cinnamon.
0: One of the warm spices.
1: Yes.
0: A warm spice.
4: Feeling warm.
1: You're learning. I love it. Some vanilla extract as well.
0: A warm extract. That's a warm extract.
1: A pinch of salt to additionally awaken all of the flavor. And then we're slowly but surely, do you want to add it in?
0: Sure.
1: Adding in that powdered sugar. And this is going to make sure it adds a subtle amount of sweetness, but we don't want too much. I don't like when a frosting is too overpowering and cloyingly sweet. So we're adding a little bit in. And then a touch of milk to smooth it on out.
0: Okay.
1: And once that is done and whipped to perfection, we're heading on over to our stovetop. This is a fun little extra thing that I think
3: this is unexpected.
1: It's fun, right?
3: Yes.
1: So we're melting a little bit of butter on a skillet.
0: Okay.
1: And once we've sliced up our bread, you take it.
0: Next level.
1: And you toast it on up so it gets nice and toasty.
4: It tasted toasty, Elena.
3: Did you sprinkle a little salt on top of that frosting?
1: You know I did.
3: It tastes so good. I really nailed it.
1: Yes, thank you.
0: It's spot on. It's not too heavy either.
1: Oh, I'm happy to hear that.
0: I
1: and
0: like
1: this
0: that.
1: Is a fun dessert that you can serve after the meal. You could also serve it in the morning.
4: I was going to say, it's breakfast.
3: If you
4: want
3: to do a make ahead, then how do you, like, you make it and then you put it in the freezer or the fridge? How long will it keep?
1: Yes, you could wrap it in plastic wrap, then wrap it in foil because we want to make sure no air gets inside of it. We don't want any freezer burn.
3: Yeah.
1: Pop it into the freezer the night before serving, put it into your refrigerator. It will thaw, and then you can slice it up, griddle it if you want, or you can just have it as is.
3: Yes.
4: Nice.
1: Yeah, have it for breakfast, have it for lunch, have it as a snack, have it after dinner. Enjoy
4: have it
1: season
4: so good.
1: Long.
0: Yes. Elena, thank you.
3: Have it while you're meditating on that thing. We love that.
5: Cannot go wrong with dips.
6: I love dips. I'm a dip head from the old country. Here to show us a few of her favorites is Chef Elena Besser.
7: Hello.
6: So nice to meet you.
7: It is so great to meet
5: We're so happy that you're here. Okay, everyone loves that everything bagel seasoning.
6: Addicted.
5: Okay, so I didn't think about it in a dip, but you say yes, you can.
7: You can absolutely dip it out, you know?
5: Okay.
7: All about the dips. My dad is, I say he's part bagel because he eats a bagel literally every day.
6: So this is half Jewish. I was like,
7: also that.
6: And
7: this is an homage to him. And so all you have to do, you can buy some gorgeous everything bagel spice at the store.
6: Okay.
7: You can add that on in. I like adding a lot into the cream cheese. That's an important component. This is softened cream cheese here. We also have some sour cream. So what I like to do is just add that on in. Right?
6: I love sour cream.
5: I love French onion dip.
6: Do you
5: love from the packet?
7: Oh.
5: The onion dip packet?
7: Yes.
5: Lipton's. You just dump it in.
6: I can rub it on my gums sometimes with the packet. It's so nice. I'm a strange person.
8: I have that growing up. It's the way
7: okay.
8: To do it.
7: Okay, so we added lemon juice and zest, and we're just going to continue to mix this on up. And do you want to help me out? Let's pour in some capers. Let's add some.
6: How many, though? Capers are strong. No, you're kidding.
7: I'm serious.
6: All right.
7: I am fully serious here. Big caper fan. And you just mix it all up.
6: Some spring onions.
7: Some spring onions.
6: Let's do it.
7: Absolutely. Great. This adds a nice little crunch. It's like all the things that you love in a bagel in dip form, which is the best.
6: I could eat this with a spoon, actually. I'm not joking.
7: Would
6: yogurt.
7: You like to?
6: I actually
7: would
6: like to.
7: Okay, here. Let's try with the spatula.
6: Okay. Thank you very much.
7: Just right there. We have the pretty ones right here, but you add a little extra scallion on top, right?
9: Can I tell you something? This is so yummy. And you can have tomatoes or cucumbers, whatever you want.
7: Any crudité you want, feel free to leave it out. And it doesn't. You don't just have to have a bagel for breakfast. You can have it whenever you want.
6: I love that. Flavor is yummy. That seasoning, I can put in anything, the everything bagel.

0: Ah, pizza. The golden crust, the tangy sauce, and that ooey gooey cheese. It's no surprise that this divine creation is one of America's most popular foods. But in the countless pizzerias I've been to, it's still pretty rare to see a woman tossing dough or tending a giant oven. I'm Elena Besser. I'm a professional chef, recipe developer, and content creator, so I'm constantly curious about who is making my meals. Now I'm heading out to meet the women breaking barriers in the pizza world today and creating more space for everyone at the table. Mankind has been eating flatbreads for centuries, but the modern pizza was invented in Naples, Italy. It was popular among the working class who needed meals that were quick and cheap. When Queen Margherita of Savoy visited Naples in the late 1800s, Chef Rafael Esposito served her a pie inspired by Italy's national colors. The Queen's approval turned this humble street food into a royal favorite. So you could say it was a woman who really put pizza on the world map.
1: I think the love of pizza is something I always say, I think it's my blood.
0: Georgia Capruccio owns Manhattan's Don Antonio, known for its classic Neapolitan pies. While New York City has thousands of pizzerias, very few are actually owned by women.
2: What do your guests say when they walk into the restaurant and they see a woman standing at the pizza oven making their pizza?
1: So some of the people are really, I can see from the face, the surprise.
2: Wow.
1: And they bring the kids, they bring the daughter to have, you know, pizza, and it's super fun.
0: Georgia is one of only two women to ever win one of Italy's largest pizza competitions, a feat she accomplished at just 21 years old. Her victory surprised everyone, including Georgia herself.
1: It was crazy. My father signed for me.
2: Wait, so he signed you up to compete in this competition and
1: yeah.
2: You had no idea?
1: No idea. Zero idea. 5 minutes before the competition started, he came to me and said, "Oh, by the way, I signed up for you."
0: Georgia placed first in the classic pizza category, cementing her love for the craft and giving her shop a major boost.
1: I never imagined that I was, you know, I can win. I was super happy. That moment, it was unique because I remember feel free, feel super light.
0: Growing up on a dairy farm in Terracina, Italy, Georgia's love for pizza started early.
2: Tell me some of your earliest food memories.
1: So my grandmother, for example, she was making pizza for me.
2: Okay.
1: Every Sunday with just tomato sauce and oregano. So really simple.
2: So that's true grandma style pizza from grandma herself.
0: Georgia's grandmother may have introduced her to pizza, but it was her father, Roberto Capruccio, that made it a true family obsession. Roberto left his family and moved to Naples to study the art of pizza making. Georgia was just 8 years old, so she rarely saw him growing up. By the early 2000s, Roberto's culinary chops brought him to the U.S. His restaurant, Queste, is touted as serving some of the best pizza in New York City.
2: Did you ever think that you would end up in food one day?
1: Never. Also, when I first arrived over here, like, I come in, like, New York for

0: She shadowed her father for 3 years, but Roberto wanted his daughter to train harder. He sent her to Naples to study with his former mentor. She was the only female apprentice in her class.
1: What were the responses from the other people that were learning alongside you, those men?
2: So, like, they don't feel that I can do, like, I can be successful, or I can be, you know, reach a high level of, you know, be a pizza maker. Because they say, oh, one day you have kids, so you stay home.
1: Did you ever respond to them, or did you just ignore them?
2: I ignore. My pizza is my business card.
0: Georgia returned to the U.S. with a renewed determination to make pizza her profession. She opened Don Antonio with her father in 2012.
1: When did you have that spark where you realized, oh my goodness, this is what I'm going to do for my career?
2: When I opened Don Antonio. And I was really in charge of everything in the kitchen. But in that moment, I say, I need to be the best.
1: There's this term going around right now called Nepo Baby, where it's the concept of nepotism. But you have really taken time to learn the craft and do the work to prove yourself. So do you feel like you've been able to move outside of your dad's shadow?
2: Not yet.
0: Georgia says customers are still surprised that she's running the shop these days, not her famous father.
2: You never saw a lot daughter follow, you know, pizza maker, father pizza maker.
0: After working 13-hour days for nearly a decade, she's had to take a step back with her first child on the way.
1: Working in a kitchen, I can speak from experience, it is incredibly physically demanding. Yes. So how have you had to adapt as you've seen your body change?
2: So I changed completely. I need to change completely. So before I was really strong. I don't need to eat. I don't need to sleep a lot.
0: Today, 10% of people working in the food and hospitality industries have access to some type of parental leave. Georgia is keenly aware she's in a unique position.
2: I'm really lucky because I can organize myself in my job. Mm-hmm. The other woman cannot.
1: Right, you're the boss, so you can call the shots, and that actually works to your advantage.
2: Yes.
0: At Don Antonio, I was ready to see this boss get to work. Italy, just like the U.S., is home to many different regional styles of pizza. Georgia specializes in Neapolitan pizza, which is prized for its simplicity and high-quality ingredients. The dough, the tomatoes, the types of cheese, and the techniques are all strictly regulated by two associations based in Naples. Georgia used to train chefs with the Associazione Pizzaioli Napoletani, so I was ready to learn from a true pizzaiola.
1: What is the first step?
2: So we start with the tomato.
0: Neapolitan pizzas must be topped with tomatoes grown close to Naples.
2: So basically I crush like that.
1: Ooh, that must feel nice.
2: Yes.
0: The base of the dough uses water, fresh yeast, salt, and imported 00 flour, which refers to its super fine grind. This dough has been fermenting for a full day.
2: So you can see the bubbling.
1: Nice.
2: So Neapolitan pizza, the characteristic is the bubble crust.
0: The dough is cut and shaped into little balls, which rest for another 5 hours.
2: Now we need to start to make the pizza. This is semolina. See them?
1: Look at the bubbles. It's alive.
2: So now what pizza maker, Neapolitan pizza maker do is like just push the air.
1: Okay. Oh, wow. And you can see all of that air is pushing out to create that crust.
2: Can I try?
1: Yeah. It feels so fluffy.
0: After the dough is stretched, it's time for the toppings. First up, the tomato sauce.
2: So one exactly spoon. Now we put basil, pecorino.
1: Okay, and that's a little saltier than traditional Parmesan.
0: The pizza is finished with a hefty handful of mozzarella and a generous drizzle of fruity extra virgin olive oil. Then it's ready for the oven.
2: And that's it.
1: I love it.
2: Ready to go.
1: To the oven.
0: The key to a stellar Neapolitan pizza is an incredibly hot wood-burning oven. This one, brought over from Italy, burns at a scorching 900 degrees, so it only takes 2 minutes for the pies to cook.
2: There we go.
1: Wow.
2: Here's your pizza.
1: This is stunning.

0: Cheers.
1: Cheers.
0: Oh my goodness. Wow.
1: This is the crust that you want on the bottom. Like thin, but you have the crunchy also.
0: I cannot handle how much flavor is in such simplicity.
2: I am in heaven.
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0: At Don Antonio in New York City, I couldn't wait to try Giorgio's award-winning Montanara, a fried pizza.
1: Fried pizza is one of the oldest pizza. It was invented and created in Naples.
0: And no way.
1: Yes.
0: Wow, I had no idea.
1: So if you see the movie with the Sophia Loren, The Gold of Naples,
0: okay.
1: She was fried on the street.
0: Women are tied to fried pizza. Can you tell me a little bit more about that?
1: Yes, so the women in Naples try to help sustain a family. They were really poor mm-hmm. family. Mm-hmm. So they start to fry and sell on the street the pizza.
0: Amazing. So it really all started with the women. Let's not forget that.
1: Yes.
0: Giorgia fries the same traditional dough to a golden brown. Then she tops it with tomato sauce, pecorino, basil, and smoked buffalo mozzarella. To get that gooey melted cheese, she finishes the pie in the oven for less than a minute. Wow, it looks so puffy. It almost looks like focaccia.
1: It's the most delicious and simple.
0: You get that crispy crust on the outside, but you're still getting such a doughy, light, fluffy center.
1: You need to try at least one time in your life.
0: Absolutely. Are you kidding? I had no idea that this exists. Despite her success, Giorgia knows there's still a long way to go when it comes to representation in the pizza world. In 2019, she helped co-found Women in Pizza, an organization that helps support and connect chefs, restaurant owners, and food entrepreneurs. Two of Giorgia's closest friends from the group stopped by Don Antonio.
1: The friendship that we create is more really tight, much deeper friendship that you can create in the pizza world.
0: Alexandra Mortati was inspired to start the group after talking to many women in the restaurant world with shared experiences. Alexandra, you've talked about how women are often hidden in pizza shops. Can you tell me a little bit more about that?
2: Yeah, I think a lot of times women get slotted into roles that people think they're best fit for. Mm-hmm. Because you're a woman, maybe you seem more nurturing, they want to put you in management. Or maybe you're really good with people, they want to put you as the hostess or somewhere in the front. But what you might be interested in is making the pizza. And you have to fight a lot harder for them to give you that space to prove yourself.
0: Nicole Russell, a pizza maker who hosts the show Pizza Wars, agrees.
3: Women just have different challenges and different barriers to entry than the average guy. And it's like, you know, one thing about being in Women in Pizza is that a lot of times when we do the show demos, I'll be the only woman with all the guys. And they're just so dominant and like, you know, we're all so passionate about making pizza, you know? And we all can't wait to just make the pizza. But sometimes you just gotta, get out the way. You know what I mean? So I think it's important that, you know, you always hear about a grandma slice, but actually you see a grandma representation. Yeah. Like you hear the grandma slice, but where's the grandma?
0: Where is the grandma?
3: Right? Yeah. Right? Nona's at home, right? Well, bring Nona out.
0: Yes.
3: So that's what Women in Pizza is kind of about. All love for just showcasing more, you know, how much women are a force in this industry.
2: And I think now there's a lot more room where men are mentoring younger women and women are mentoring younger women and empowering them. And it wouldn't be possible without women like Giorgia and Nicole.
0: Cheers, ladies.
3: Cheers.
0: Cheers.
3: Pizza. Women in pizza.
0: Yeah, to women in pizza.

0: Where I live in the Big Apple, there are plenty of incredible pizza restaurants with pretty much every type of slice you can imagine. But there's a surprising place down south where folks are really flipping out for something special.
1: I want to be throwing dough. I want to be covered in flour and pizza sauce. It's kind of like my serenity.
0: Welcome to Tulsa, Oklahoma, where the famed Route 66 runs right into the historic downtown. This city is known for its Art Deco buildings and world-class museums dedicated to music legends Woody Guthrie and Bob Dylan. But unlike many visitors, I'm not here to dive into memorabilia. I'm here to meet Tara Hatton, a rising star on the national pizza scene.
2: Oh my gosh, it's so great to finally meet you.
3: Yeah.
2: I'm obsessed with the door, master of this domain, Tara Hatton. That's epic. I love it. Look at this beautiful restaurant.
3: So we're just kind of a late 80s, early 90s themed pizzeria.
2: That's what we love. As a 90s baby, I'm all here for it. And you're a 90s baby as well.
3: Barely.
2: Barely.
0: At 26 years old, Tara already owns two locations of Zaza's Pizza and Wings, a brand she founded. 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
3: So these are all of our slice pies. We'll usually keep like the basics and stuff that people come in to try, like of course pepperoni, cheese, sausage. And then we kind of have some of our weird stuff going on, of course.
2: Pickles!
3: Our pickle pie. And believe it or not, it's one of our best-selling pizzas.
2: No way.
0: Tara started working in pizza when she was 16, honing her skills at local pizzerias before meeting her mentor, Mike Bausch, of Andolini's Pizza, a small pizza empire in Tulsa.
1: Mike and his brother were in and out of the restaurants all the time, and he came in and he saw me throwing dough, and every time he came in, that's what he saw me doing. So he was like, you're good at this, aren't you? I'm like,
0: Good was an understatement. Mike recognized that Tara had a natural talent for throwing dough, so he started teaching her some basic acrobatic tricks. Yup, this is a real sport. Professional pizza acrobats spin, toss, and twirl dough at competitions around the world. During 3 to 5 minute choreographed routines, they're judged on the number of tricks they perform and their difficulty. One of the most well-known pizza competitions is the Pizza Games at Las Vegas's Pizza Expo, where pros from around the globe gather each spring. This year, Tara is competing in her fifth games. As usual, she'll be one of the only female competitors.
2: How did you even learn what pizza throwing was?
1: I saw this guy that I worked with at like my first ever pizzeria kind of doing it. And they had told me about Pizza Expo. And at that time, it was just like a dream to go to Pizza Expo.
0: Tara has come a long way since a disappointing last place finish at her first Pizza Games. Reflecting on that time, she says her head and heart were elsewhere, grieving the loss of her mother, the woman who sparked her love for cooking as a child.
1: I just kind of fell into like making food and stuff at home with my mom. Her, my grandma, long line of like women who cook and making recipes, and that was kind of what we would leave like down to our kids, but
2: right.
1: It was just cookbooks.
0: When Tara returned to Vegas the following year, she had a new purpose.
1: I made the reason I was going there worth everything that I kind of put into it. When I placed first in the preliminaries, it was such like a powerful moment. It actually fell on the anniversary of when she had passed away. So I was like, oh my gosh, like this is because of you, like you helped me. Yeah. And it was kind of at that moment where I was like, everything is like paid off.
0: When Tara's not wowing crowds, she's busy making some of Tulsa's most unique pizzas. So we headed to her prep kitchen, where 500 pounds of dough gets made into over 1,000 pies every day.
3: So our dough, we're going to start with a local milled flour. And then we, of course, got our yeast, salt, and olive oil.
2: Great.
3: Best way to kind of start dough is by activating the yeast.
2: Okay.
3: So we usually activate it in some hot water, warm water, like 101 is usually ideal.
2: It's gonna smell really nice in here very soon.
3: Yes.
2: So give it a whisk.
3: Great. And then once we kind of wake the yeast up in here, we're gonna put it to sleep in some ice water.
2: Your turn. It's cold.
3: That's how you check your pain tolerance.
2: Yeah, exactly. You know? It's funny that the whole point of this is to put the yeast to sleep when I'm feeling more awake than ever with how cold this is on my fingers.
3: Now this is pretty bubbly, So we got a nice little foamy layer in there. And then we'll just throw this in with our flour. We already got some dough that's been mixing this morning.
0: The dough Tara uses for Trix doesn't have any yeast, so it stays dense like Play-Doh. Back at Zaza's, it was time to learn some tossing tricks.
3: Woo!
0: With a few new friends.
3: Good job, guys.
0: Each month, Tara holds a pizza making and throwing class for kids and parents at her shop. I'm a little older than her typical student, but I could not wait to join in on the fun.
3: We're gonna take it across our body.
2: Okay.
3: And then throw it up. And then throw it up in the air. Yeah, just like that. One, two, three. I just kind of spin it like on my finger, like my knuckles almost.
2: Okay. Well, you have to get it going first.
3: Yeah.
2: Right?
3: The best trick I show people that's pretty easy is throwing it behind your shoulder.
2: Okay.
3: If you put your arm out, you know, like you're a little teapot, short and stout, you know, and then you just look that way and throw it.
2: It's like doing a cartwheel. It's not. Around the shoulder. Just like effortless. She's effortless. She's a world champion.
0: With the competition in Vegas fast approaching, I joined Tara and her mentor, Mike, for a practice session.
4: Pleasure to meet you.
2: Mike, you're the whole reason why Tara got into this. So can you tell us a little bit about that?
4: Well, I'm a dork for pizza, and her dorkage has just latched on to us. And it's exciting. It's about the love of pizza making, and this is a representation of that.
2: So are we going to get a chance to see the full routine right now?
3: I mean, I guess we can do it.
0: Tara uses silicone doughs to practice. They create the feel of acrobatic pizza dough without the floury mess.
4: Transitioning from hand to hand is what will give her more points.
2: Okay.
4: And then going behind the back seamlessly. Some people will really lean into one trick and try and make it last 30 seconds.
2: Okay.
4: She's going a trick per second.
2: Oh.
4: There it is. Okay, that's the Tara Classic. That's her signature move.
2: Unbelievable.
3: My girl.
2: Woo!

0: This is the sound of Claire cooking dinner at home. And that's the sound of a fraud alert from Wells Fargo flagging a charge for a pricey restaurant in Paris. Considering Claire isn't in Paris right now, that seemed odd to the bank and to Claire. Two taps later, Claire says nope to the charge and Wells Fargo is on the case. However you make money work, Wells Fargo can work with that.
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2: Here at Zaza's Pizza in Tulsa, pizza acrobat Tara Hatton is making waves with her signature moves and unique pies. I couldn't wait to make one of her fan favorites, a chicken and waffle pizza.
3: So you're essentially taking the Zaza's pizza and wings and you're creating a child with them of chicken and waffle pizza.
4: Yes, they're all my precious pizza baby.
3: We love.
2: This pizza uses a blend of margarine and butter as a base on top of olive oil.
3: So this doesn't have a sauce on it, does it?
4: No, it's just going to be like the oil and the butter.
3: Okay,
4: olive oil is just going to be like a sheen to protect the dough itself. And then the butter will kind of melt and create these little soup pools that'll be perfect for when we put our waffles on. And it'll just like soak up all that butter.
3: Baby is speaking my language.
2: With our buttery base ready, Tara and I add boneless chicken wings and mozz cheese. Then it was time for something sweet.
4: Our secret little ingredient, we're going to add some syrup.
3: Look at this. It's so wrong, it's right. So a little bit of a swirl.
4: So it kind of bakes into the base and stuff and almost like caramelizes on there.
2: The pizza bakes at 555 degrees until the crust turns golden brown before the final topping.
3: It's smelling so good in here.
4: Smells like breakfast.
3: Jinx. Oh, we can't forget the Mike's hot honey.
4: The most important part.
3: Drizzle me timbers.
4: Pizza time.
3: Cheers.
4: Cheers.
3: So you get a combination of crunch and fluff with a little bit of that salty cheese.
4: And then it's just hot.
3: And then the hot honey.
4: It's good.
3: It slaps.
2: Of course, I couldn't leave Zaza's without trying the famous pickle pizza.
3: I could see a Teenage Mutant Ninja Turtle eating this right now. Cheers.
4: Cheers with your hot slice of pizza.
3: Oh my God. It's got that punchy vinegar pickle taste and the cheese mellows it out. I never knew that a pickle on a pizza would work so well.
4: It does. I don't like pineapple on pizza, but like pickle on pizza, that's my move.
2: Before heading back to New York, I had one more pizza party to attend.
5: My friend and owner of Zaza's Pizza and Wings, Tara Hatton.
2: Tara's routine wowed friends and fans of all ages who came to wish her well before the big competition.
3: Taking it all the way back to where you first began in the kitchen with your mom and grandma to where you are today. If they could see you now, what do you think they would say?
6: I would like to say that they are definitely proud. I don't think they would expect what I'm doing now compared to where my like original game plan was in life. I think they would realize it's not just pizza to me. It is my life, it is my world, and I love it.
2: Tara placed second in the Masters Acrobatic Competition in Vegas. And she can't wait to come back and compete for the title again next year.
3: Pizza is the ultimate comfort food. With so many unique styles, sauces, and toppings, it's truly impossible to go wrong. As pizza has evolved over the years, so have the chefs behind this iconic Italian staple. Whether they're cooking pies, running front of house, or going all out on stage, the women making pizza today are creating more space at the table for everyone.
2: Mm. The rush of the water, the thrill of the catch. For many, fishing isn't just a hobby or a career, it's a lifestyle. In the U.S., women account for roughly 10% of commercial fishermen, but they've long played a vital role in the global seafood industry. I'm Elena Besser. As a chef, recipe developer, and content creator, I'm always hungry to learn more about the people who keep our food systems running. So I'm heading out to meet two women making waves in the fishing world and creating more space for everyone at the table.

0: Welcome to the lush forests, expansive beaches, and pristine rivers of Washington State's Olympic Peninsula. Pacific Coast Indigenous peoples have called these bountiful lands their home for millennia. The Quinault Indian Nation is one of many tribes that fishes, hunts, and forages here. As a non-native, I'm fortunate to be invited to the Quinault Reservation by fishing guide and tribal member Ashley Lewis.
1: When I think about the rivers, the oceans, the lakes out here, what I think about is home.
0: Ashley comes from a long line of Native Americans who fished these waters for years. In the 1850s, many tribes were forced to give up their land for white settlements, but they retained fishing and hunting rights on traditional lands. During the 1960s, as Washington State began infringing on those rights, Native Americans staged a series of protests known as fish-ins. These protests led to a landmark Supreme Court decision that protects Native fishing rights to this day. One activist at the forefront of that movement was Janet McLeod, dubbed the Rosa Parks of the American Indian Movement. Her advocacy has inspired generations of Indigenous trailblazers, including my guide.
1: When they were forced to cede their land for newcomers, their waterscapes, the rivers, the lakes, it makes so much sense that that was the thing that's like, no, we have to have this because it's so essential to who we are.
0: Quinault tribal members have exclusive hunting and fishing rights on a portion of this river. I couldn't wait to see Ashley's favorite fishing spots with the help of fellow guides Ruben Estevillo and John Tater Royson.
1: If you want to think like a fish, just think like a really lazy person.
2: Great.
1: Like, what is going to be the easiest thing to do?
2: Uh-huh.
1: Is it, do you want to go up that fast water? Not really. You
2: right.
1: want to kind of be in like the slow, easy water.
0: Time for a quick casting lesson.
1: We're just going to swing straight back, and then we're going to swing straight forward. You can kind of feel when the current catches it.
2: Okay.
1: Go ahead and give it a shot. That was a good cast.
2: Thank you.
1: A great cast.
0: That's high praise coming from Ashley, who's been a guide here for the past decade. Now she's become something of a celebrity among outdoor enthusiasts, amassing a large following on social media where she goes by the handle Bad Ash. Her YouTube and Instagram pages are chock full of how-to videos and inspiring content from her many outdoor adventures.
3: Can you explain to me some of the, you know, stereotypical experiences that you have had that have been a little bit tough as a female fisherman in this community?
1: Being a woman in a male-dominated sport poses challenges. Some people want me to stay in a lane that isn't my lane. I would like to see the outdoor industry be more welcoming to women. I would like to see it be more welcoming to women of color and people of color. I feel really proud to get to chip away at that on my own terms. There we go.
0: Reconnecting with the Quinault and their fishing traditions has been a journey for Ashley. She grew up removed from her tribe, living an hour off the reservation with her mom and two siblings.
1: I grew up in a really small community, moved to a smaller community, one stoplight in town sort of deal. And you had two options. You get in trouble or you go fishing.
3: Okay.
1: And I picked fishing.
3: I love it. And why did your mom choose to raise you off of the reservation?
1: She experienced a lot of adversity as a younger woman and as a Native American woman. And so some of that adversity caused her to be really protective of her kids. And she wanted us to love our culture.
0: The Quinault are a matriarchal society. Women serve as the head of the household and often take on tribal leadership roles. The women here also help with traditional food gathering. Ashley grew up fishing with her mom, but didn't always appreciate the cultural meaning behind these trips.
3: Tell me a little bit about how you met your tribal family.
1: So about the time that I got a driver's license and I could take myself fishing, things really changed for me. And so I would kind of drive out to the reservation, explore a little bit. Being out there among other Quinaults, fishing for salmon, that's everything that I needed.
3: Yeah.
1: And so that moment was profound to me.
0: John Tater Bryson, one of the first professional guides she met on the reservation, soon became her mentor.
4: I was taught from a young age how to harvest elk and deer and fish, and it's passed on to the younger people, so the tradition will keep going.
2: I think I got something.
1: Oh, you definitely do.
2: What a cutie. Oh, hey, my guy. Bye.
0: Ashley enjoys showcasing this beautiful place to new people, but she's also made it her mission to call out the effects of climate change to this land.
5: what we're seeing here, this is a big slide, and we're seeing a lot of this along our river, and this is the effects of climate change.
0: She's currently earning a PhD in Indigenous Studies, with plans to educate people about the tribes of the PNW and the environmental threats they face.
5: With the weather warming, with different rain patterns, it changes the river, but it also changes where fish are going to be spending time.
1: Fishing guides are like an indicator species because we're the ones out in the river day in and day out. We're the ones who see changes happening really quickly.
0: Because of the climate threats to the Quinault, the Biden administration granted the tribe $25 million to help relocate members in flood-prone areas.
1: This is, you know, ancient village sites. This is burial ground sites. And so to see those places washed away, this is a really significant blow to us. Indigenous people are generally the first impacted by climate change, especially if you're situated right on the Pacific Ocean.
0: Sustainability practices are tenets for the Quinault. Three tribal-run fish hatcheries help maintain the populations of salmon and trout species that call this river home. Every spring, millions of salmon and steelhead are released from these hatcheries.
5: So we were a few miles upriver fishing, but now we're here at the mouth. The Pacific Ocean is right on the other side of our fish house here, and this is where tribal members come and set their nets and commercially fish for blueback sockeye. It's the only place in the world where our blueback sockeye run, so it's an incredibly special fish to us.
0: Commercial salmon fishing is a big part of the economy on the res. The most efficient way to get a big catch is by using a method called gill netting. Gill nets are placed near the mouth of the river to catch salmon by the gills as they head upstream.
2: Whoa, double trouble.
3: That's a huge one.
0: As a chef, I've cooked fish many different ways, but this was the freshest catch I've ever tried. Cooking salmon the way her tribe has for generations is a cherished pastime for Ashley, who celebrates her culture through food.
5: The fish is a really wonderful, tasty, oily fish, and we just want to highlight the greatness that already lives here. A little bit of salt, a little bit of pepper. The flavor that we're going to give it really is going to come from the alder fire and the cedar sticks.
0: After the fish is on the pole, it's supported with cedar sticks woven across the fillet. The salmon cooks until it turns light pink, another 5 minutes, then it's ready to serve.
5: So now we can enjoy ourselves some Quinault fish sticks.
3: Let's do it.
5: Oh my gosh.
3: I'm never ever going to look at a normal fish stick ever again in the same way. Comes right off of that skin. It really doesn't need anything else.
5: Let the food shine.
3: Absolutely. Yeah.

0: after an incredible day of catching and cooking fish on the Quinault River, it was time for a trip to the beach. At sunrise, my guide Ashley Lewis and tribal biologist Scott Mazzoni are ready to show me another local pastime, digging for razor clams.
1: Can you tell me a little bit more about what we're doing today?
2: We are getting ready to have home-use digs, subsistence digs, and commercial digs of razor clams. And before we do that, we got to go out and get clam samples and test them to make sure there's no toxins in them and they're safe for people to eat.
0: Pacific razor clams are a meaty shellfish with an oblong shell. They can grow up to 6 inches. They're also a delicacy here and a major part of the Quinault diet.
3: So we're going to use these spade-tempered shovels. They're kind of curved in a way that makes it easy for us to dig the clams. Great. So we're going to head out to the surf. We're going to look for clam shows.
0: As we walk towards the surf, Ashley points out small holes and dimples in the sand. These are known as clam shows, evidence that razor clams are just beneath the surface.
1: That looks like a good spot. Whoa!
3: There we are.
2: Down here they have their foot, and that they can use to dig very quickly down into the sand.
1: Hey, he's like, I'm out of here, thank you and goodbye. Ooh, I gotta tell you, even though it's 5 a.m., all of this razor clam digging is making me extremely hungry and ready to eat them.
3: And they are as delicious as they are fun to dig.
0: It was finally time for me to see what all the fuss is really about. At nearby Ocean Crest restaurant, razor clams are a menu staple. Head chef Amanda Yeager has prepared a few of their signature dishes made with fresh local clams. On the menu, a panko-crusted razor clam steak served with pickled onions and a chili aioli. There's also a razor clam omelet, plus a flatbread topped with Amanda's house-made razor clam sausage.
1: There's a common misconception with large clams, you know, oh, would it taste rubbery? But this does not at all.
4: That's a lot of how it's treated. It's, you know, low and slow heat, and that's why they maintain their flavor and their texture.
3: Respect.
1: Wow.
3: So much.
1: Everyone knows and loves a chicken cutlet. This is so tender on the inside. You're getting an amazing, crisp exterior. That crunch and acidity coming from the onion, it is the perfect bite.
0: As my time on the Quinault land comes to a close, I'm already sad to leave this incredible place.
1: Ultimately, at the end of the day, if you could say one thing to the people that are watching this, what would you want them to know about you and about this community?
5: My very favorite piece about guiding is not actually the fishing. It is the way that it changes the way people start seeing the natural world. It could tell a lot about history. It could give you a lot of information. But I do know from my experience that when people are there and experience it, they're going to become curious, and that's what I want the most.

0: When it comes to high-end seafood, lobster is pretty much king. Maine is the largest lobster producer in the country, with catchers here harvesting over 100 million pounds of the crustacean every year.
1: I've just always admired the fishermen, and to even be able to say that I'm a fisherman just means so much to me.
0: Sadie Samuels is the only female commercial lobster boat captain in the small town of Rockport. Her day starts before sunrise when she buys bait for her traps.
2: Hi.
3: Hey, Sadie.
2: Welcome.
3: Oh, it's so great to find you. Look at this stunning place of work. Are you kidding?
0: With its rocky underwater terrain and cool waters year-round, the Gulf of Maine is a perfect home for lobsters.
2: Bye, guys.
0: The lobster industry here generates over $1 billion for the state. But those big bucks aren't made easily. Fishing for lobsters is one of the most dangerous professions. The fatality rate is 2.5 times the national average.
3: Can you tell me a little bit more about how dangerous this job actually is?
1: It's one of the most dangerous jobs in the world. The first funeral I ever went to was one of the fishermen in my harbor who went out by himself and he got roped, like, die on,
3: so he
1: on
3: drowned.
1: Lobstering. Yes, he drowned.
3: Why do you stay in this despite all of the pain and dangers that you experience on a day-to-day basis?
1: I've literally never imagined doing anything else with my entire life.
0: Sadie's passion for fishing stems from her childhood. Her father, Matt Samuels, has been catching lobsters for over 60 years.
1: He was up before sunrise and out the door, and then he'd get home and he'd just work until dark and come in and eat dinner and pass out. So the only way I could really hang out with him was if I wanted to, like, get involved with what he was doing. And then I just duck around and I never left.
0: When she was just 7, Sadie got her student lobster license. She began working right away, dropping a couple traps off her dad's boat for extra cash. By age 14, she saved enough money to buy the boat she still fishes with today.
1: I don't think I fully considered that it was, like, my career or gonna be my career until a little bit later in life, until I was like 14, 15.
3: I love how you said later in life when I was about 14. I just started getting serious about it. You're 14. That is hilarious and amazing.
0: After studying art in college, Sadie quickly returned to a life at sea.
1: Like, when I'm out here, I'm just like, this is where I'm supposed to be. This is what I'm supposed to be doing.
0: Today, Sadie doesn't just catch lobsters. She also dishes up fresh lobster rolls at her sea-to-table restaurant. Also,
1: I think I fully considered that it was, like, my career or gonna be my career until a little bit later in life, until I was, like, 14, 15.
3: I love how you said later in life when I was about 14. I just started getting serious about it. You're 14. That is hilarious and amazing.
0: After studying art in college, Sadie quickly returned to a life at sea.
1: Like, when I'm out here, I'm just like, this is where I'm supposed to be. This is what I'm supposed to be doing.
0: Today, Sadie doesn't just catch lobsters. She also dishes up fresh lobster rolls at her sea-to-table restaurant, also named Must Be Nice.
3: I would like you to walk me through your day from start to finish, so lay it on me.
1: So my average day is waking up around 4 o'clock, quarter to 4.
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0: 1% of lobster licenses are held by women. But anyone who catches lobsters is called a lobsterman, which Sadie stands behind.
3: How do you feel about the term lobsterman?
1: I'm very much on the side of, like, I'm a fisherman. I'm a lobsterman. I've busted my butt and paid my dues. Nothing I do really has to do with my gender.
0: Maine fishing laws have strict limits on the number of traps new lobstermen can set. Over time, they can acquire more traps, but it can take several years to make a livable wage.
3: How did you get savvy with making sure that you could function as a successful business?
1: That's actually how I started Must Be Nice Lobster. Is on Saturdays, someone was looking for someone to sell lobsters at a farmer's market. I started selling live lobsters there, and then now we're here.
0: The trap limits are part of Maine's successful conservation efforts. In the 90s, there were around 37 million pounds of lobster in the Gulf of Maine. Today, it's nearly 120 million pounds.
1: Fishermen actually were the ones who started to put a lot of those practices in place.
0: Those regulations impose strict sizing guidelines. Sadie actually throws back many of the lobster she catches.
5: That one will be good next year.
0: Small lobsters are too young for sale, while many older, large lobsters get thrown back to breed.
1: So this is a big hard-shell female. You can see on her, if you turned her the other way, it's the second terrain swimmer. It has this mutilation on it.
3: Got it.
1: Which means that someone else has caught her before with eggs on it.
0: A keeper lobster has a body that measures between 3 to 5 inches. It can take a lobster about 7 years to reach that size. Finally, a lobster that was just right.
3: Look at those claws.
1: Nice male, really gorgeous lobster. He's definitely a keeper.
3: Yeah. You're coming home with us, babe.
0: Climate change is making these size regulations more crucial than ever. The Gulf of Maine is one of the Earth's fastest warming bodies of water, which can make lobsters more vulnerable to disease and less likely to reproduce.
3: Why is sustainability so important to you?
1: We're so connected with nature and so connected with our environment that it like feels like our duty.
0: At Sadie's restaurant, she's dedicated to sourcing her ingredients sustainably. The lobster chowder uses a seafood stock made from an invasive crab species. And she's adding a new, locally raised item to the menu.
1: This season, we're adding in oysters, and I'm super excited because we're trying to focus as much as we can on female-owned farms. And also, the quality of the seafood is, like, outstanding.

0: To get a sneak peek at her new menu offering, Sadie took me to meet farm manager Bonita Johnson at Wright Cove Oyster Farm.
1: So tell me a little bit more about these oysters.
2: We're a small operation here, and so we do kind of everything by hand.
1: Wow.
2: And yeah, they're raised with love.
3: You can taste it.
2: And yeah, you really can. Do you want to try one real quick?
1: I thought you'd never ask.
2: Sorry, I've been waiting
1: over here. Here we go. Cheers.
2: Cheers.
3: These are hands down some of my favorite oysters ever.
1: So clean, but briny. I've never had anything like this before. I'm blown away.
3: You don't do anything in the working waterfront type of industry unless you have passion for it.
1: Mm-hmm.
3: And that's a really nice thing for us to like get to share with each other.
2: Yeah.
3: This is definitely my happy place.
0: Back at Must Be Nice, Sadie is steaming our catch before picking meat for her signature lobster rolls.
1: Hey. Fresh caught, fresh cooked.
0: I just had to know the secrets behind the Sadie Sauce lobster roll.
1: So how did you come up with the sauce?
3: So I've had plenty of people, you know, from away say that Maine's lobster rolls are really boring. And I kind of took offense to that. And I was like, you know what? I got to come up with something that like packs a punch, has a bit of a spice.
0: It starts with shallots, celery, and parsley blended in a food processor. Sadie then adds a not-so-secret blend of dried herbs and spices.
1: Can you reveal what's
3: it's
1: in this spice
3: mainly
1: blend?
3: Paprika. The spicy part is cayenne.
0: A mix of lemon juice and rice wine vinegar kick up the acid. And then there's a generous squeeze of stone ground mustard.
3: Now we just add in the rest of this olive oil, and then I'm going to blend it for a little while until that just seems totally incorporated. There we go.
1: Ooh, that is gorgeous.
3: And that is the Sadie sauce.
0: Sadie packs each toasted bun with a hefty handful of lobster meat.
1: Look at this. Are you kidding me?
0: To finish, a sprinkling of homegrown chives.
1: I can't wait to try that. I'm so pumped.
0: Inspired by Sadie's creativity, I wanted to make something special, a lobster BLT.
1: One of my favorite foods in the summertime is a BLT. And it really screams summer. And also what screams summer is a juicy lobster roll. So I figured they would pair beautifully together. We're starting with cherry tomatoes. And the reason why I slice the tomatoes first is because I like to hit them with a little bit of salt. Yes, I brought a little flaky salt. And what this is going to do is it's really just going to pull out all those flavors and make them taste as juicy and delicious as possible. This is my best pal mayo.
0: I spice up my mayo with grated garlic, the juice and zest of a lemon, black pepper, and chives.
1: It's such an honor to, like, cook with the lobster that you have caught. So I just, first of all, want to say thank you because this is, like, the coolest.
3: You are more than welcome. It is my joy.
1: This is a meat lover's dream. So we're going to add 2 pieces of bacon on either side. We're then going to take a gorgeous lettuce leaf, and that's, like, the boat that's going to catch all that sauce for us.
0: Just add the lobster, cherry tomatoes, and a final sprinkle of chives. Voila.
3: Well, that is gorgeous.
1: And there you go, BLT lobster roll.
3: I love it. Oh my gosh, this might fall
1: over. Cheers. If it does, it's part of the fun.
3: Cheers.
1: Holy moly.
3: Oh man.
1: This is insane. This Sadie sauce is slamming. Hubba hubba.
3: I'm honestly having a hard time hearing what you're saying because I'm having a moment with this one over here. Oh my god. This is literally perfection.
1: Yay.
0: At dinner, I couldn't wait to learn more from the women here who support each other through their passion for fresh, local seafood.
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